0: Israel ceasefire in place since October. Israel says it's targeting Hamas militants. Majority of voters in Switzerland today rejected a proposal by the top right-wing party to cap the country's population at 10 million. Populist Swiss People's Party, with the most seats in parliament, has stirred up and fostered anti-migration sentiment over the years. The public has made this a hit, says ABC's Jim Ryan.
1: Public suspicion, even fear of artificial intelligence has not kept people from using it. Tech watchers say OpenAI's ChatGPT app has reached 1 billion monthly users, surpassing Google Maps as the fastest app ever to hit that milestone.
0: Consumers globally want more protein, but the dairy industry is struggling to give it to them. Demand is causing shortages of food-grade whey protein, a cheese byproduct, and pushing prices to new records. Hear what the Knicks Delta jetliner pilot and air traffic control said to each other after the championship win and the team was about to take off from San Antonio for New York.
2: Tell those guys congratulations. Enjoy the moment.
3: Oh, they're enjoying it back there. You probably can hear them. They're having a good time, man. Yeah, we'll pass it on.
0: And also,
4: just want to let them know before they all fall asleep.
3: We'll do it for sure. Yeah, the plane's rocking and it's they're having a party.
0: That from ATC.com. Chuck Sievertson, ABC News.
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6: We're going to start in Washington County. We're on eastbound 70 between Route 40, exit 9, and Maryland 56, exit 12. They had some road debris at Down Tree. Just getting word now that has been cleared. So no delays now either side of 70, leaving the Baltimore Beltway through Frederick, past Hagerstown. In Elk Ridge on southbound 95, between 195 and 895, two left lanes are blocked because of the accident. No worries anywhere on the Beltway with all lanes open, top to bottom, side to side. In Harford County, some slowing on southbound 95 coming out of Aberdeen toward Route 24. Also a delay on southbound 895 in the Harbor Tunnel. At the Bay Bridge, all the backups have ended, coming over from Graysonville over the water to 97. 97 good between 52 the Beltway. I'm Ken Berger, WBAL News Radio 1090 and FM 101.5.
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7: Weather.
8: The forecast for tonight, expect mostly cloudy skies with a chance for showers and thunderstorms. Some of those could be strong. Temperatures drop back into the mid-60s. Mostly sunny tomorrow, less humid. It's going to be a nice day on Monday. High temperatures in the upper 70s and low 80s. Sunshine again on Tuesday, pleasant with a high near 79. This is Tony Pan at WBAL News Radio, 1090 and FM 101.5.
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6: We're going to start in Washington County. We're on eastbound.
12: Oh, here it is. President Trump, the deal is scheduled to get signed. That is the headline. President Trump announcing over the weekend that a peace agreement between the United States and Iran has effectively been completed and now is awaiting formal signatures. In a True Social post, President Trump said the deal is scheduled to get signed tomorrow. And immediately after it is signed, the Hormuz Strait is open to all. Now, Trump later stated that the agreement with Iran was now complete and announced the U.S. naval blockade would end as part of the arrangement. Senior administration officials have indicated they believe the deal is highly likely to be finalized early this week. White House officials reportedly said they were approximately 85% confident of an agreement that would be signed, stressing that any sanctions relief or economic benefits for Iran would be tied to compliance with the terms of the agreement. The administration has repeatedly emphasized that the deal is, quote, performance-based, meaning Iran must fulfill its obligations before receiving significant economic concessions. Now, President Trump's key message on Iran has been very simple. He's repeatedly argued that the objective is also basic. Iran cannot have a nuclear weapon. According to reports early Sunday, Trump said Iran no longer wants a nuclear weapon. and expressed confidence that the agreement would ensure Tehran does not pursue one in the future. Now, Trump has also rejected reports about leaked Iranian versions of the agreement, saying, quote, the terms that Iran leaked out have nothing to do with the terms that were agreed to in writing. He further described Iranian negotiators as very dishonorable people for leaking what he says were inaccurate details. Now, what the deal appears to include that I'm being told is this. Now, the full text, I want to be honest about this, has not been released publicly. But I've been told from people that I trust that in the framework, this is what is in there. Number one, reopening the Strait of Hormuz to commercial shipping. We've already seen oil prices drop significantly on that news. Number two, ending the U.S. naval blockade. Number three, a 60-day period of negotiations over Iran's nuclear program. The other issue in the deal is this, Iranians' commitment to not pursue nuclear weapons. And then there are different things tied to that. That also includes the, quote, potential sanctions relief, all, again, tied to verified compliance. This is literally the definition of trust, but verified. Now, if you're looking at this from a big picture moment, for the Trump White House, this message at peace through strength not only is their plan, but it's worked. And after months of military pressure, economic pressure, and international negotiations, the administration is now saying this is a major diplomatic victory that not only could reopen one of the world's most important energy corridors, but also forces Iran back to the negotiation table and now concessions on their nuclear ambitions. President Trump is now betting that the maximum pressure that was produced and what years of diplomacy could not under other administrations is that now we have an Iran that agrees not only to keep the Strait of Hormuz open and return to the negotiating table, but now publicly is saying that they are not going to obtain a nuclear weapon. The administration is now saying the deal is done, quote unquote, and now the world's going to be watching to see if Tehran will actually follow through. Now, to be clear, Iran could lie. Iran could renege. Iran could not sign the deal at the last moment. All of these things are real options. By the way, they could also sign the deal. And after they sign that deal, something else could happen. They could, well, break the terms of the deal. There is a lot that could happen. There is a lot that could go wrong when you're dealing with a terrorist organization, and that is exactly who we are dealing with. There is no doubt that things could change. But what the president has also made clear is this. If they do renege on the deal, if they lie, if they try to cheat, if they do something they're not supposed to do, America will respond, and more than likely, we will respond in a military manner. We will certainly respond instantly with sanctions. We will respond in any way that we need to, in any way that we feel like we need to protect America, because this does boil down to one issue. This is a national security, a national defense issue. The president has made that abundantly clear. By the way, the same Democrats that are criticizing this president right now are the same Democrats that demanded that Iran not get nuclear weapons, that promised to stop Iran from getting nuclear weapons. This is the same Democratic Party in the Obama administration and the Biden administration that said there was a red line with Iran getting a nuclear weapon. So if you're a liberal right now and you're angry over what the president just pulled off, you're then actually really angry with the same foreign policy that the Democratic Party promised you that they were going to follow through on, and they did not do it. So here we are, inching closer. Many would argue much closer to a real nuclear deal, a real deal that keeps America safe, and honestly, the rest of the world. Are there things that could change? Yes. But if you want a real headline right now, here's what I would write. The Iran war is over. A deal has been reached between the U.S. and Iran. President Trump is urging the ships of the world to start your engines because the Strait of Hormuz opens on Friday. President Trump yet again confirming not just the U.S., but to the world that a peace deal with Iran is complete. And most importantly, adding that the Strait of Hormuz was reopening and that the U.S. Navy blockade of the Strait would come to an end. This is a victory that every American should celebrate and many around the world should celebrate. And is a victory the president, by the way, gave us on his birthday weekend as he turned 80 years old. The Vice President J.D. Vance saying this, Iran deal will transform the Middle East and ensure that Tehran will never, ever have a nuclear weapon. By the way, world leaders are also praising President Trump at this hour, saying it is hugely important, the Iranian peace deal. And what's happening with crude oil? Well, at this moment, as I'm recording this, crude has fallen to the lowest price since March the 5th on the Iran war ending. Something else that the President of the United States of America promised would happen. Now, this is good news as well going into the midterm elections. And make no mistake about it, the president was looking at that calendar just like every other candidate that was on the ballot. 474-9732. 1-800-474-9732. 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A lot more coming up on the Ben Ferguson Show. And don't forget, I do this show as a podcast each and every day. So make sure you download the Ben Ferguson Podcast wherever you get your podcasts. And don't miss an episode. And we'll have the latest of the news coming out of the White House every morning. Download the 47 Morning Update if you want to know what's happening every morning as well. We'll be right back.

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0: right, welcome back. It is the Ben Ferguson Show. It is really nice to have you with us tonight. We've got a lot to talk about, but the big news that you're going to care about the most is the news that the President of the United States of America has announced, and this is obviously massive, that we have got a deal done to end the war with Iran. Now, one of the things that the president promised was that the price of oil was going to drop after a deal was done. He told the American people to trust him and said that those that are preaching doom and gloom don't understand what is actually happening. Well, let me tell you where we are at the moment while I'm recording this. Now, when you listen to this, things may have even gotten better. Brent crude has fallen now to the lowest price since March the 5th on Iran's war ending. The oil price is falling sharply starting on Sunday after the president announced the U.S. and Iran had agreed to the peace deal. Brent crude, the international benchmark, fell by around 4% to below 84 a barrel. Now, that's the lowest we've seen since March the 5th. Here's something else that's interesting. West Texas Intermediate, the U.S. benchmark, and this is good news for everyone in America, fell by more than 5% to below $80 a barrel. Quote, with the opening of the strait upon the signing of the deal on Friday, for purposes of mine removal, oil will flow on both ends again for the region and the world, is what President Trump said on Sunday evening. Stock futures tied to U.S. equities market climbed on the news as well. The president writing earlier on True Social that the deal with the Islamic Republic of Iran is now complete. Congratulations to all. I hereby authorize the toll-free opening of the Strait of Hormuz and simultaneously herewith authorize the immediate removal of the United States naval blockade. Ships of the world, start your engines. Let the oil flow. Now, when you hear this, it is truly incredible. And there's lots of reporting coming out right now that is saying that Iran is apparently genuinely ready to get this deal done so they can get their economy back to where it needs to be. Now, what also is interesting is what we're hearing about Iran. And there are many that are angry that Iran is not going to keep enriching their uranium, part of the deal they loved with the Obama administration. I want you to take a listen to this on Fox News Channel about that exact issue.
1: During the Obama administration, it allowed Iran to continue enriching uranium. And the way that uranium is enriched, the uranium ore is actually extracted from the ground, and then through a chemical process, it turns into yellow cake. And then another chemical process, it turns into hexafluoride gas. And they spin that gas very rapidly in advanced centrifuges,

0: according to this senior administration official, to keep any of their enriched material.
1: I go back to that core point. None of this, and again, we're getting the details as I'm recording this, none of this allows for them to keep their enriched uranium, which the Obama administration had no problem with, and the Biden administration also, by the way, looked the other way. What's very interesting about what you're witnessing right now is Pete threw strength, and the president not backing down clearly had an impact on Iran. They thought we would flinch because the prior administrations they dealt with have done exactly that, whether it was sending pallets of cash through appeasement or looking the other way on the sanctions that have been put on Iran but were not enforced by the Biden administration. Now, just since we've been talking, oil prices have dropped. We are now seeing the price of oil for U.S. West Texas Intermediate at right around $80 a barrel. Now, Brent crude, the international benchmark, has dropped almost 5% now to about 83 and change per barrel. Trading data that we're seeing right now is showing basically international, showing crude hovering around $81 a barrel. That's one of the lowest levels seen since before the Strait of Hormuz crisis actually escalated. Now, if you're asking yourself the question, okay, why is the price of oil falling now just because this, quote, war is ending? It's really different than that. This is about supply and demand. And for months, traders had built a massive war premium into oil prices because roughly 20% of the world's oil supply moves through the Strait of Hormuz. So think about that. I mean, 20% is a lot. And the fear was that this prolonged conflict would keep that oil off the market to the point where they could get premium for the other oil that was being produced around the world. Also, this last week, America became the top producer of oil in the world. That's also good news for us. Now, what do investors worldwide believe now is happening? One, the Strait of Hormuz will reopen, and two, the oil tankers will then begin moving normally through the strait. This also means that Iranian exports could eventually increase. That is what they're hoping for the United States of America. And then the risk of a wider regional war has also fallen dramatically, meaning that you don't have to worry about other countries in the Middle East having a problem getting their oil to market or keeping their oil up and running, as in drilling and producing. Now, when President Trump announced on Truth Social that the deal with Iran was complete, and that the Strait of Hormuz would reopen, immediately we saw this news break that oil was dropping. What will be even more interesting now is we're hearing reports are indicating that the official signing ceremony is actually expected later this week in Switzerland. So what does all this mean, not for the world, but for Americans? If oil remains in the low 80 range and then continues to move into the 70s, you're going to see gasoline prices that will ease over the coming weeks, not just months. I want to be clear about that. Inflation pressure that many are worried about will then decrease significantly. Then you're going to have airlines and trucking companies and manufacturers that will then see lower fuel costs, meaning that the price of goods and services and travel will then drop again. Now, markets generally view the deal as this being a massive economic positive marker because it's going to lower the cost of things that we need and use daily. So if you put it in perspective, here's the way I would say it. Literally just days ago, Wall Street was bracing for $100 plus oil, and they were pricing in what they described as a prolonged Middle East conflict. Right now, oil has plunged more than 4 to 5% because traders now believe that President Trump's Iran deal will reopen the Strait of Hormuz. That will then lower costs again as it is open on Friday, restoring global energy flows. And then that removes a major threat hanging over the world's economy, which means then the prices fall even more. Lower oil, lower inflation, and a real sign of real economic relief. This is, by the way, exactly what President Trump promised Americans. This also is a really great moment. And the reason why I say it's a really great moment is for this reason. You have the midterms coming. The president said this was going to be short. The president said it was going

0: to be temporary. And that is exactly what we have seen. We have seen it be short and we've seen it be temporary. And the president said it was worth it. And now the American people get to decide, is making Iran not become a nuclear power, not having a nuclear weapon, not being a threat to the world, was this short-term pain at the pump worth it? I think most sane people will say yes. And by the way, if you're a crazy liberal, you're going to say no. I expect that. But you were never going to vote for Donald Trump or any other conservative anyway. So I'm really not worried about you going into the midterms. That's the best news here. All right, let me get your phone calls. The number, 1-800-474-9732. 1-800-474-9732. 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
2: ABC News, I'm Chuck Severson. The initial agreement announced by President Trump with Iran tonight ends the U.S. Navy blockade of the Strait of Hormuz immediately, but oil tankers won't be moving yet. Mines have to be cleared, says the president. He says the strait isn't opening until the signing of the deal next Friday. Iran's National Security Council says the agreement stops the war on all fronts, including Lebanon, immediately and permanently. The Iranian Council says negotiations for a final agreement will be postponed until after the U.S. fulfills its obligations. That includes the nuclear issues. ABC News Chief Global Affairs Correspondent Martha Raddatz in Jerusalem.
3: White House officials have said this agreement is not based on trust but verification, and this still has a very long way to go before any permanent peace or nuclear deal is hammered out.
2: Russians have launched a massive overnight missile attack at Ukraine's capital, Kyiv, says the mayor. This is ABC News.
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4: Traffic.
5: Slowing northbound 95 north of Canton past Dundalk Avenue. You finally break free after Eastern Avenue, then the ride to the merge with 895 in Rosedale, and then past the Beltway all the way to the Susquehanna River runs well. The backups on the southbound side of 95 from Aberdeen to Bel Air pretty much all gone. The Beltway running fine now. All lanes are open in all directions. No issues on the Jones Falls Expressway from the Beltway to downtown and back. 97 south of downtown to 50 runs clear. 50 between 97 to the Bay Bridge is fine, and all lanes are open at the Bay Bridge with two lanes going east and three lanes going west. No congestion. No worries anywhere on the eastern shore between Kent Island all the way to Ocean City. I'm Ken Berger, WBAL News Radio 1090 and FM 101.5.
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0: All right, welcome back. It is the Ben Ferguson Show. It is nice to have you with us tonight. And if you just joined us, the President of the United States of America saying a deal has been done. The war is over with Iran. What does that mean moving forward? We're going to get to all of your phone calls on this. Get your reaction to it. Now, the left is going to be upset about this. They're going to be mad. They're just going to be angry. You may ask yourself, well, why would they be mad, right? Why would they be angry? Why would they not be celebrating? Because this is success, and the president's plan worked. What he said was going to happen worked. Making sure Iran doesn't get a nuclear weapon is the objective and the goal. What they are allowed to keep and not keep. All of this, okay? Like all of this. I want to be very clear. All of this seems to be happening the way the president said. Now, there are people that are going to be mad. There's going to be people that are going to be angry. And you ask yourself, why? Why would you not want to make sure there isn't a nuclear Iran? Why on earth would you ever, I want to make this very, very, very clear. Why would you ever want to root for them to be successful, which means America fails on a foreign policy issue? 1-800-474-9732. John on line 3 in Diaz. If you'll pull them up, I'd appreciate it. Welcome. You are on the Ben Ferguson Show. Hi.
1: Hi, Ben. So my point is, number one, it's a memorandum of understanding, which means nothing. It's an agreement, and it's not even binding agreement. It's just saying we're going to agree to negotiate a binding agreement. So number one, that's that. You can't trust these people who've been chanting death to America for the last 50 some years. And how are we going to...
0: So hold on. Let's be clear. Wait, hold on. You're saying that you're mad that the president...
1: No, I'm not mad.
0: The president's made it clear this will be signed, he believes, on Friday. He's also made it clear that the strait will open on Friday. He's also made it clear that there's everything in this thing is about trust but verify on everything. And as I played for you a moment ago, part of the deal says they cannot keep any of their enriched uranium. Why would you be negative about that? That's what I'm trying to figure out. I don't understand.
1: Because I want to see what America says is all in this agreement. All we're seeing is supposedly, I don't know if it's true.
0: It's coming from the White House.
1: I know, but have you seen it in writing?
0: So you're
1: and why
0: saying,
1: has it been delayed from today's signing?
0: So to be clear, you're saying you think the president is lying to you in his information he's putting out. You think the president's lying to you is what you're saying.
1: It's a possibility. He just wanted an agreement signed on his birthday.
0: It wasn't signed on his birthday. You're the one a moment ago, John. And by the way, I don't believe you're conservative, so you should probably just be an election honest and be like, hey, I'm a liberal. I don't like the president.
1: No, I am. I voted for Trump 3 times.
0: So let me be clear. You're calling me saying I'm a Trump supporter while also mocking the president, saying the only reason, you were. So you're no longer a Trump supporter. Okay, so now we're getting to the core.
1: Okay,
0: You don't like the president. You wanted this to be a failure. You're unhappy when there's anything that looks like a success because you would rather have Donald Trump fail than to be successful. And so you're going to make sure that any part of this deal you criticize no matter what. And then what you said there is I think very telling, and I'm glad that you said it. You said he just wanted to sign a deal on his birthday. Even though there was no deal, as you described at the beginning, that was signed on his birthday. So you're literally contradicting yourself. Got it. Glad we figured that out. All right, so you're a lefty liberal that no matter what is going to be mad that Donald Trump is getting a deal done to end the war. But you were mad about us going to war in the first place, and you were mad about oil prices going up, and you're mad about all of it, and now you're mad that he actually ended it, and you're mad that the prices are going to go down, and you're mad that and then you say you don't believe the president and what he actually says. Even for a liberal, this is pretty rich, I got to say. 1-800-474-9732. 1-800-474-9732. Let me go to Paul, line 4. Welcome. You're on the Ben Ferguson Show. Hello.
2: Thanks for taking my call, Ben.
0: Absolutely. Go ahead.
2: That is good news. That is good news, but I'm really surprised at how quick they made the agreement, or almost the agreement. And they deny that's what the Iranians have done, the whole gamut.
0: And by the way, and, there's something else about this deal that I think is kind of making me laugh. President Trump has never gotten duped by a foreign adversary. And there's a side that like, well, I don't, now all of a sudden Democrats are like, I don't trust the Iranians. Well, then why would you let them get so close to a nuclear weapon that you guys were sending them billions of dollars of cash in pallets? Like, that actually happened. So now you're like, well, I don't know. He's getting played and he's not, you know, I don't trust him. This is all trust but verify. No, every bit of this is trust but verify.
2: Yeah, that's
0: Paul, I got a really bad connection with you. I apologize, but I gotta let you run there because I got a bad connection. 1-800-474-9732. 1-800-474-9732. Let me go to another John on line 2. Welcome. You're on the Ben Ferguson Show. Hello.
3: Is that me?
0: That is you, my friend.
3: Hello. I'd like people to consider something on The Intercept. It's entitled Trump's Intel Chief at Stan Coates, formerly, North Korea learned from U.S. destruction of Libya and killing and torturing to death of Gaddafi to never give up nukes. And that is actually, I think, very sensible. He pointed out that Dan Coates did, Trump's DNI, that there's a rationale behind North Korea's keeping their nukes, because he said the result of that was a treacherous after Libya
0: so,
3: and Gaddafi.
0: So what you're saying is
3: gave
0: is,
3: up
0: it,
3: nukes.
0: Let me explain what you're saying in layman's terms, so people understand, because you're making it a little more complicated than it was. There were people afterwards that said that Libya should have never given up nuclear weapons because once they did, then they were vulnerable. That's what you're trying to say, correct?
3: I'm saying that they lost their deterrent, and as a result, they were killed and destroyed.
0: John, Iran doesn't have nuclear weapons. They're trying to get nuclear weapons. That's very different than the scenario you're describing with Libya.
3: But are you listening?
0: By the way, Libya never said they were going to nuke the rest of the world, and that America was the big Satan, and Israel was the little Satan, and they were going to kill us.
3: Well, they're saying they never said that. You've been repeating that cliche for all the rest.
0: I don't repeat it. The Iranians repeat it over and over and over again. The Ayatollah has been chanting it at public events for decades. Gaddafi never said that he was death to America and was the number one state sponsor of terrorism. Let's also remember that. So, I'm trying to figure out what the bad news is here for you. And by the way, I love having callers that disagree with me. I want to be clear about that. Because it's exactly what I said. Right now, do you notice the first two callers, who are liberals, are angry that Iran is not getting a nuclear weapon, and they're angry that a war that they said should have never started is ending? I'll say it again. Think about that level of hypocrisy. Think about that level of hypocrisy. 1-800 474-9732, 1-800-474-9732. Let me go to Robert. Thanks for waiting. You're on the Ben Ferguson Show. Hi.
4: Yeah, thank you very much for taking my call. My comment is regarding your discussion with Senator Cruz about the left-wing activist groups trying to undermine the
0: Department. Oh, you're talking about Act Blue. Yeah. You're talking about Act Blue.
4: Okay, so I think These groups, including George Soros et al., are committed to destroying our Constitution and overthrowing our country. And therefore, under the 1954 Communist Control Act, and the Constitution's guarantee that we should guarantee every state a Republican form of government, that our federal government, the Trump administration, should go after these people and prosecute them under RICO and for treason and for subversion and put them in jail.
0: It's an interesting point you're making. I think everybody is in favor now of accountability. And if people don't know what we're talking about right now, we're talking about in the first hour, we're talking about Act Blue and what's going on with them. Senator Cruz and I were talking about that in the first hour. I'm going to talk more about that coming up, I promise, later in the show. And I think you bring up a very interesting point. All right, I want to get more of your phone calls in here on Iran. Are you excited about this deal the president says has been agreed to? It will be signed, they're saying, in theory, on Friday. The Strait of Hormuz will open up. The world economic markets are reacting right now, especially oil prices that have dropped about 5% already. 1-800-474-9732. 1-800-474-9732. 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
6: check in with WBAL News Radio for the latest conditions from the WBAL TV 11 meteorologists.
7: Temperatures either at or above 20 degrees above average.
4: Reports you can rely on to stay ahead of the storm.
8: Storms are moving into the east at about 30 miles an hour.
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0: Welcome back. It is the Ben Ferguson Show. It is nice to have you with us tonight. I do want to get some of your phone calls and hear your reaction to the President of the United States of America announcing a deal with Iran has been agreed to, will be signed on Friday. That is obviously very big news. There's a second part of this story. And for months, the so-called experts have told Americans to brace for skyrocketing energy prices and then skyrocketing inflation and then massive economic pain because of the tensions with Iran and then the uncertainty in the Middle East. Instead, what happened? President Donald Trump announced that a deal had been reached with Iran, and that meant the Strait of Hormuz would reopen. And almost immediately, the markets responded with exactly what the president predicted weeks and months ago. It was a message that was impossible to ignore, even if you're a crazy lefty. Oil prices immediately dropped. Crude oil, as I'm recording this, has fallen sharply after the announcement, wiping out much of the quote-unquote war premium that traders had built into the market. Investors now saw a world where old shipments could move freely again. And more importantly, where fears of a prolonged regional conflict were reduced. And that meant that energy supplies would then remain stable. Once again, President Donald Trump was right. Throughout all the negotiations, Trump argued that peace through strength would work. He insisted that maximum pressure on Iran would force its leaders to the table, and ultimately it would produce a better outcome than endless conflict. Critics, of course, they mocked the approach. They predicted disaster. They warned that oil prices would soar and that American consumers would be left paying the price indefinitely. Instead, yet again, the opposite is happening. It's exactly what the president said. It would be temporarily, and the pain would be worth it because we wouldn't have what could happen with a nuclear Iran. Now, the moment confidence actually returned was the moment that shipping lanes were announced they would also remain open, and then energy supplies would continue flowing. And now traders are selling oil. Markets are forward-looking. They don't trade on politics. They trade on what their expectations are. And the expectation now is that the risk of a major disruption in global oil supplies has, again, fallen dramatically. That's not politics. That's oil economics. And this all matters because, yes, oil impacts almost everything Americans purchase, and really the world. And when oil prices rise, transportation costs rise, shipping costs rise, manufacturing costs rise, food prices rise, airline tickets become more expensive, and inflation, you guessed it, gets a lot worse. But what President Trump said is this was temporary. And when the oil prices fall, the opposite thing happens. Lower oil prices create downward pressure on gasoline prices, and they help businesses control costs, and they reduce inflationary pressure throughout the entire economy, and they put more money back into the pockets of, you guessed it, hardworking Americans. This is why the energy markets matter so much. And just to remember, it was a very short time ago, there were warnings that crude oil could spike well above $100 per barrel if the tensions escalated. Some analysts were predicting a major shock to the global economy if the Strait of Hormuz remained threatened at all. Nearly one-fifth of the world's oil supply moves through that narrow waterway. But because now Trump has announced a deal, and because the markets react to actual facts, not politics, they believe a deal has been reached and the shipping routes will remain open. And now that means their fears are fading, and that means the prices are falling. For the Trump administration, this is more than just an energy story. It's also a validation of a broader argument the president made for years, that strong American leadership creates economic certainty instead of uncertainty. Trump has repeatedly said that lower energy costs lead to lower inflation, stronger economic growth, and a more affordable cost of living. He also said long time ago, that's why we must be energy independent, aka drill baby drill. And that's why many of his supporters argue that the market reaction that we're seeing right now is proof that that is principle in action. Now, the test is going to come in the weeks and months ahead. Let's be clear. The details of the agreement, yes, they matter. Most importantly, Iran's compliance matters. And that means the issue of stability in the region is also extremely important. But right now, the market's initial verdict is clear. The announcement is a deal with Iran, and it didn't send the oil prices soaring. It sent them falling by more than 5%. And what does that mean for millions of Americans who have spent years battling higher prices at the gas pump under previous administrations, by the way, that did it on purpose to force you into green alternative energy? Well, gas prices, grocery store prices, and everything in between, they're going to come falling down. Which brings me to my final point. Once again, President Donald Trump is pointing to the scoreboard and saying exactly what he said all along. When peace, stability, and American strength return to the equation, prices come down, and the American economy, well, that's what wins. And what does that mean? It means the American worker wins. It means the retiree wins. It means that the small business owner wins. And that's what we're seeing right now. I want to get your phone calls. 1-800-474-9732. 1-800-474-9732. It's the Ben Ferguson Show. We'll take a very quick break. We'll come right back. We'll get your reaction to all of this breaking news. Again, it is the Ben Ferguson Show. Don't forget, download the Ben Ferguson podcast wherever you get your podcasts each and every day. A lot more coming up.
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4: Listen. Five more days until the oil tankers move and the Strait of Hormuz gets back to normal. That indicated by President Trump announcing on social media the immediate lifting of the U.S. Navy blockade of the oil shipping route. It also writes that the strait isn't opening, though, until the signing of the deal next Friday. It's because mines have to be cleared, says the president. Iran's National Security Council says the war on all fronts, including Lebanon, will end immediately and permanently starting tonight. It says negotiations for a final agreement will be postponed until after the U.S. fulfills its obligations. ABC's Martha Raddatz in Jerusalem.
5: But the technical details of the nuclear portion are yet to be established. Former Israeli senior military intelligence officer Avner Villard telling us Iran that it is doubtful Prime Minister Netanyahu would support the deal.
6: Well, we've known the Iranians for many years. We don't really believe that. The fact that they promise or they sign something is worth anything.
7: White House officials have said this agreement is not based on trust, but verification. And this still has a very long way to go before any permanent peace or nuclear deal is hammered out.
4: If the strait doesn't open, it's bad news for gasoline prices, says Bob McNally, head of Rapidan Energy Group.
8: We've lost well over a billion barrels of oil in the world market.
4: And the world market sets the price even of our U.S. oil. President Trump will travel tonight to a G7 summit in Evian, France, a large demonstration near the site of the summit in nearby Geneva today. Switzerland and France say they are mobilizing thousands of troops to ensure security. The first sporting event at the White House scheduled for tonight, a $60 million sponsor-covered UFC cage fight. Mr. Trump has a long friendship with UFC's chief and owns stock in its parent company. Russians launching a massive missile attack at Ukraine. You're listening to ABC News.
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4: A curfew is in effect at City Center, Newport News, Virginia, following a so-called teen takeover event last weekend that drew an estimated 450 teenagers to the area. There were some arrests in connection with curfew violations and other charges, including assault, disorderly conduct. Business owners complained.
11: Just to create a disturbance all the way around. I don't think anything's unsafe, but I do think like it's a lot of unnecessary, unorganized chaos.
4: Robert Gregory, a business manager. Total Palestinian deaths from the Israel-Hamas war are now over 73,000, says Gaza's health ministry. Israeli military operations continue despite a stalled ceasefire since last fall. Israel says it's targeting Hamas militants. A personal angle to the Knicks' first NBA championship in 53 years from ABC's Trevor Ault.
12: Jalen Brunson playing like the king of New York.
13: Brunson drives, Brunson shoots.
12: He finished the game with 45 points, 15 of them in the fourth quarter.
13: The floater's up and good! Jalen Brunson with another answer!
12: Jalen, embraced by his father and Knicks assistant coach Rick Brunson, sharing that championship moment.
14: What does it mean to you to get to experience this with your dad alongside you?
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12: In the five NBA Finals games, Brunson averaged 32 points, 4 assists, and 2 steals, earning him the honor of the Finals' Most Valuable Player.
4: ABC's Trevor Ault. Chuck Sievertson, ABC News.
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17: Traffic.
18: Be aware there's some rain throughout the region, including at the Bay Bridge, so no two-way operations and no construction at the moment at the Bay Bridge, with two lanes going east and three lanes going west. No major delay, very light volume of traffic. The run on 50 between the Bay Bridge 297 running in the clear, and traffic all over the Beltway system, you'll find no delays. There was a brief delay in northbound 95 as you make the approach to Dundalk Avenue. That's all been cleared out. Looks like there was a possible accident, the reason for these backups, but that has been taken care of. Not a whole lot of road work underway because of the rain in the area. There are a couple of long-term work zones, including on northbound 95 between the 895 split in Rosedale and the Beltway in the northeast. Right lane is blocked. Peninsula Expressway northbound, the right slowdown lane blocked between Bethlehem Boulevard and the Beltway. I'm Ken Berger, WBAL News Radio 1090 and FM 101.5.

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1: All right, welcome back. It is the Ben Ferguson Show. It is nice to have you with us tonight. The big news, the President of the United States of America announcing, yeah, it's pretty awesome, that we have a deal that has been agreed to with Iran. It will be signed on Friday. The world markets are already reacting and responding to this major news. It is big. It is, by the way, something that should be celebrated. World leaders are now coming forward, and they're saying what the president has been able to do is truly incredible. They're welcoming the peace agreement struck by President Donald Trump and the Islamic regime in Iran. It will formally be signed, we're being told, in Switzerland. The end of the military conflict between the United States and Iran, and thus the full reopening of the Strait of Hormuz, through which one-fifth of the world oil supplies flow annually, is now, well, music to the ears of leaders in Europe and the Middle East. Congratulations, now pouring in from both London and Paris. Yeah, the two countries that vowed to lead an international coalition to ensure a toll-free, free movement through the Strait of Hormuz once the war ended. The British Prime Minister, Starmer, said in a statement, quote, "I warmly welcome today's agreement reached between the United States and Iran. This is a hugely important step forward in ending the war, ensuring regional stability, and reopening the Strait of Hormuz. I congratulate President Trump and the mediators from Pakistan, Qatar, and elsewhere who have contributed to this breakthrough. We have long argued and urged de-escalation, and this is the progress we had hoped to see." Prime Minister Starmer said that his government stands, quote, "ready to support the effort to ensure that the strait reopens and remains fully and permanently open," which he said will be critical to ease the severe economic impacts that have been felt for several months on families here in the UK and around the world, quote unquote. "We will continue to work with partners to support this, including, if required, through standing up the defensive, independent, multilateral mission, which the UK and France have taken a leading role in planning up to this point, particularly to offer support on mine clearance in an agreed way. For any peace to endure, it is essential that the commitments made, particularly in relation to Iran's nuclear program, are robust, verifiable, and fully implemented. It remains the UK's firm and longstanding position that Iran must never have a nuclear weapon." That's pretty

0: This is a severe thunderstorm warning for Baltimore County, Carroll County, Harford County, and the City of Baltimore, effective until 9:56 p.m.
1: Out restriction on or toll is an indispensable condition for regional stability and the global economy, the French president said. Saying, quote, this agreement also paves the way for comprehensive negotiations in the service of peace and security for all in the Middle East. These must address concerns related to Iran's nuclear and ballistic programs, as well as its policy of regional destabilization. This is how we will be able to build a solid and lasting peace. France is prepared to play its full part alongside its partners, Macron added. Now, the French leader also stressed the importance of a ceasefire with Israel in Lebanon for the purposes of restoring the sovereignty of Beirut over its entire territory, much of which has fallen under the control of Islamic Hezbollah terrorist organization, yes, backed by Iran. Now, meanwhile, the praise also poured in from Doha, with the Qatari prime minister saying that his country welcomes the agreement between the United States and Iran. We extend our thanks to our brothers in the Islamic Republic of Pakistan and to all regional and international parties who contributed to creating the conditions for reaching this understanding. We look forward to all parties engaging in the upcoming negotiations in a positive and constructive spirit, contributing to consolidating and building upon this progress. We affirm that the state of Qatar will always remain a steadfast supporter of these efforts and of all that promotes security and stability at the regional and international levels through dialogue and peaceful means. The agreement was also held further with the leftist Colombian President Petro, who had a contentious relationship with President Trump. He even said that he thanked the U.S. leaders for his efforts, referring to Trump, when it comes to the peace of humanity, saying, quote, Colombia today holds the presidency of the United States. Colombia today holds the presidency of the United Nations Security Council and will contribute everything within its reach to support the peace efforts between the United States and the Islamic Republic of Iran. Now, all of this goes back to the main issue. The president has said it's peace through strength. J.D. Vance, also the vice president, coming out saying that the Iran deal will transform the Middle East and ensure that Tehran will never have a nuclear weapon. That's the goal of all of this. Vice President Vance said that the deal negotiated by the president of the United States of America and Iran is good news. Now, all of this coinciding with President Trump's 80th birthday announced that a deal between the United States of America and the Islamic Republic of Iran is not only complete, but the United States will then lift that blockade of the Iranian ports in the Strait of Hormuz and both sides agreeing to cease military operations in the region. The Prime Minister of Pakistan, whose country has served as the intermediary between Washington and Tehran, said that the agreement will be formally signed by the two parties on Friday in Switzerland. Commenting on all of this, Vice President J.D. Vance telling Fox News that it's a big moment for the United States of America, crediting, quote, the leadership of President Trump and the hard work of the entire team. Now, the full terms of the deal have yet to be made public, but Vice President Vance said that the deal negotiated by the White House will never have a nuclear weapon. That's right. Iran will never have a nuclear weapon, not just pressure, not just pursue a nuclear weapon, but to procure or buy a nuclear weapon as well. That's built into this agreement, he went on to say. Van said that there will be, quote, real benefits for Iran if it sticks to the agreement. He also stressed that this will be contingent on the United States being able to, quote, verify that Tehran delivers on all of its promises, saying this, if the Iranians comply with the deal, it is going to fundamentally transform the Middle East for the next 50 years. It's going to end the war. It's going to make the Middle East more, Well, investable. It's going to mean a lot of prosperity. It's going to mean lower energy prices for the American people. Van Sang, this region of the world has been a basket case, well, for my entire life, and longer than that. And what the president has really set us up to do is certainly eliminate the nuclear threat of Iran. That's done. But now possibly to build for a new era of Middle East prosperity and success. So here we are, another big day for the president and a big day for America that we should all be celebrating. 1-800-474-9732 is the number. 1-800-474-9732. We'll take a break. We'll come back. We'll get your phone calls, your reaction to all of this news. Don't forget, I do the Ben Ferguson podcast each and every day. So make sure you download the Ben Ferguson podcast wherever you get your podcasts.

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9: Okay, gang. So, chances are there'll never be an emergency ever, ever again.
10: Mm-hmm.
9: But, just in case, let's talk about a plan.
10: Okay.
9: So, who's gonna do what? 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
15: Temperatures either at or above 20 degrees above average.
6: Reports you can rely on to stay ahead of the storm.
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3: Has said, and if you look at this Iran deal, it is really impressive. The timing of this is extremely important. And the president making it clear that the deal with the Islamic Republic of Iran is now complete. Congratulations to all, he said in his Truth Social tweet. I hereby fully authorize the toll-free opening of the Strait of Hormuz and simultaneously herewith authorize the immediate removal of the United States naval blockade. Ships of the world, start your engines. Let the oil flow. Donald J. Trump. This is obviously a very, very, very, very, very big deal.
10: Now, the vice president, J.D. Vance, also getting in on the action. Here is what he had to say as he called in to Fox News Channel.
17: First of all, I do think it's a big moment for the United States of America. Thanks, of course, to the president's leadership and the hard work of the entire team. Three things that I think are important for the American people just to appreciate about what this deal does for all of us as Americans. Number one, this is the immediate opening of the Straits of Hormuz and, of course, the lifting of the naval blockade that we've had on Iran along with it. The number two thing that it means is that Iran will never have a nuclear weapon, and not just pursue a nuclear weapon, but procure or try to buy a nuclear weapon as well, built into this agreement. And then the third thing is, and this only happens, to be clear, if Iran delivers on their promise. And so there's an approach here where we verify and where there are real benefits so long as Iran meets their end of the obligation. But if the Iranians comply with his deal, it is going to fundamentally transform the Middle East for the next 50 years. It's going to end the war. It's going to make the Middle East more investable. It's going to mean a lot of prospects. First of all, I think it's...
10: You listen to the vice president there, and let's go through that list because he went pretty quick. Number one, blocks Iran from ever pursuing or procuring or obtaining a nuclear weapon. Number two, immediately opens the Strait of Hormuz. Number three, lifts the U.S. naval blockade. And number four, opens up huge investments for the region. I would say the best way to describe this is a legendary deal. This isn't little. This is big. The way this was announced was also kind of awesome, just celebrating America. Here's what it sounded like on Fox as they announced the deal.
18: This is a Fox News alert. President Trump says a deal with Iran is now complete. Moments ago, he announced on Truth Social that the Strait of Hormuz will open without a toll and that the authorized removal of the U.S. naval blockade will go into effect. Let's bring back Trey Yinks live from Tel Aviv with more details. Trey.
19: Yeah, Joey, a major announcement by President Trump after more than 100 days of a state of war between the United States and Iran. A deal has been reached. President Trump, I hereby fully authorize the toll-free opening of the Strait of Hormuz and simultaneously herewith authorize the immediate removal of the United States naval blockade. Ships of the world, start your engines. Let the oil flow. President Donald J. Trump. The president making this announcement on his birthday from the White House in Washington. There was another statement released by the Prime Minister of Pakistan, one of the key mediators in the conversations that led to this agreement to end the conflict between the United States and Iran. The Pakistani Prime Minister made a lengthy announcement thanking both the United States and Qatar for their role in reaching this agreement. The Prime Minister says there will be an official signing ceremony on Friday, June.

0: 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Hello.
1: Thank you, Ben. I'm John from Mobile, Alabama, and I think President Trump is a genius in his negotiating styles. He's prolonged this, and every time they have a deal, he pronounces it publicly to the world that it's a positive and hopeful thing. And the only thing left for the Iranian and the radical Islamists to do is deny it and say, no, we don't have it. So he comes out looking good. They come out looking as naysayers. And he doesn't care if it goes along. Every time he does that, he looks better. They don't look good. I think that's genius.
0: You know, transparency is one of the things that I really do love about this president. Like, as soon as there is, like, transparency, as soon as he says anything, it is very, very, very, very, very, very, very clear that the president of the United States of America...
1: Iran does not come out and publicly deny or point out anything wrong with the deal. They keep quiet and they just say no. But Trump comes out wide open saying, hey, we're almost there.
0: Yeah, and there's aspects...
1: That's genius.
0: Yeah, and there's aspects of this transparency that I love. I want you to listen to this. This goes back to the report that came out. The difference between this deal and what Obama and Biden did is they try to... And they tried to basically pay off Iran to just, like, not be a bad actor. That isn't working. Listen.
2: During the Obama administration, it allowed Iran to continue enriching uranium. And the way that uranium is enriched, the uranium ore is actually extracted from the ground. And then through a chemical process, it turns into yellow cake. And then another chemical process, it turns into hexafluoride gas. And they spin that gas very rapidly in advanced centrifuges. And ultimately, the heavier particles go to the outside and the lighter ones stay in the middle. And this is repeated over and over again until you get to a higher purity of enriched uranium. And to take enriched uranium from, let's say, 5 to 10% to 20%, ultimately to 60% and eventually 90%, which is weapons-grade material, can be a matter of weeks, if not days. And so allowing the Iranians to keep advanced centrifuges and then enrich uranium eventually closer to weapons-grade material, set them on a path toward a weapon, because that is a process that is needed to create a nuclear weapon, even if they weren't doing it at that moment. This agreement does not allow the Iranians, according to this senior administration official, to keep any of their enriched material.
0: That is exactly, John, why I voted for President Donald Trump. Like, this is exactly the reason why. I also go back, and I just want to remind you of something, all right? And I want you to this as well, because it goes back to the core issue. Do you remember that guy by the name of Barack Obama? Remember former President Barack Obama on the U.S.-Iran war? Barack Obama, the same guy who failed Iran deal, sent $1.7 billion to the terrorists and emboldened Iran to build nuclear weapons and then give that $1.7 billion to terrorist proxies, shamelessly touted his diplomatic methods, his diplomacy, when he did an ABC This Week interview. Let me just remind you of this guy.
3: The fact of the matter is that taking the time to explore diplomacy and exhaust the possibilities of coming up with deals that don't solve 100% of the problem, but solve 80, 90% of the problem, while avoiding the necessity of going to war. You'd think we would have learned that lesson by now, but it seems like every so often we have to relearn that lesson.
0: I love the hypocrisy of that guy, John. Like, he's sitting
1: Can
0: there.
1: Can I say one more thing?
0: Yeah, go ahead.
1: I think that the longevity of this process of war, 1, 2, 3, 4 months, with the military there putting pressure and closing things down, the political pressure, and the fact that he's demonstrating that the U.S. is dealing in good faith while demonstrating to the world that Iranian and radical Islam is not, is also putting pressure on oil supply to China, oil supply to Europe. And I think this is the first time I've heard European leaders come out and praise Trump and be on board with his same style of negotiating, which is, we got a great deal coming. Here it comes. Let's all get on board. I got a feeling that the Iranians are feeling a lot of pressure.
0: Well, you know,
1: from
0: it's funny. The thing is, they didn't have to do anything. That's what it boils down to, John. Right? It's real easy now to praise because you didn't have to do anything. You didn't have to step up. You didn't have to lead. You didn't have to do any of that. And that's the part that I think is just.

0: It makes me laugh. Others didn't have the cojones to do this. They just didn't. They didn't have the cojones to do it. All right, I want to get your phone calls. 1-800-474-7732. 1-800-474-9732. 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
2: ABC News, I'm Chuck Severson. President Trump announcing on social media the immediate lifting of the U.S. Navy blockade of the Strait of Hormuz, writing that the strait isn't opening, though, until the signing of the deal next Friday. Mines have to be cleared, says the president. Iran's National Security Council says the war on all fronts, including Lebanon, will end immediately and permanently starting tonight. It says negotiations for a final agreement will be postponed until after the U.S. fulfills its obligations. ABC's Martha Raddatz in Jerusalem.
3: This does feel different because we have heard from the Iranians. They believe they will sign a deal, saying they are looking at the final memorandum from the United States.
2: A $60 million sponsor-covered UFC cage fight at the White House tonight. Mr. Trump has a long friendship with UFC's chief and owns stock in its parent company. The Russians have launched a massive missile attack at Ukraine's capital, says the mayor. This is ABC News.
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5: Plenty of wet pavement around the entire area, so adjust your speed and your braking distance accordingly. Be on the lookout for standing water in locations that don't drain well, and on some of the secondary roads and neighborhood streets, there could be tree debris and other things in the roadway, so be alert. Coming down I-95, paces a little below posted speeds between Abingdon and White Marsh, a little better across the Beltway, and going through the Fort McHenry Tunnel. No incidents reported on the Beltway as you travel the outer loop topside through Towson over towards Pikesville or coming up the inner loop out of Catonsville past I-70 towards 795. Seeing some slowdowns along 295, really in both directions between BWI and Fort Meade. 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
4: Weather.
6: The forecast for tonight, expect mostly cloudy skies with a chance for showers and thunderstorms. Some of those could be strong. Temperatures drop back into the mid-60s. Mostly sunny tomorrow, less humid. It's going to be a nice day on Monday. High temperatures in the upper 70s and low 80s. Sunshine again on Tuesday, pleasant with a high near 79. 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

0: Welcome back. It is the Ben Ferguson Show. It is nice to have you with us tonight. A deal with Iran has been reached, and the president celebrating it, saying the deal with the Islamic Republic of Iran is now complete. Congratulations to all. I hereby fully authorize the toll-free opening of the Strait of Hormuz and simultaneously herewith authorize the immediate removal of the United States naval blockade. Ships of the world, start your engines. Let the oil flow. President Donald J. Trump. Now, I've also been told by all the Democrats and anti-American losers out there that this wouldn't happen. And a lot of posts are getting deleted right now by all the quote-unquote, you know, conservatives that were worried about the president saying he was going to be a failure. We also know now that that is, well, guess what? They were wrong, and it's total crap. Vice President J.D. Vance making it clear in this deal, as he called into Fox News Channel, that this has real trust but verify moments.
1: Well, first of all, I do think it's a big moment for the United States of America. Thanks, of course, to the president's leadership and the hard work of the entire team. Three things that I think are important for the American people just to appreciate about what this deal does for all of us as Americans. Number one, this is the immediate opening of the Straits of Hormuz and, of course, the lifting of the naval blockade that we've had on Iran along with it. The number two thing that it means is that Iran will never have a nuclear weapon, and not just pursue a nuclear weapon, but procure or try to buy a nuclear weapon as well. That's built into this agreement. And then the third thing is, and this only happens, to be clear, if Iran delivers on their promise. And so there's an approach here where we verify and where there are real benefits so long as Iran meets their end of the obligation. But if the Iranians comply with this deal, it is going to fundamentally transform the Middle East for the next 50 years. It's going to end the war. It's going to make the Middle East more investable. It's going to mean a lot of prosperity, lower energy prices for the American people. This region of the world has been a basket case for my entire life and longer than that. And what the president has really set us to do is to certainly eliminate the nuclear threat of Iran. That's done. But now possibly to build to a new era of Middle East prosperity and success, where it's not a region of the world where the United States has to worry about so much, but where, frankly, we can generate a lot of prosperity for the American people out of that region, that's a very, very big win. And it all happened because the president stuck with it.
0: And the president stuck with it. 1-800-474-9732. 1-800-474-9732. He was also asked about the president and what his ideas are for the region, what this means for the region. Here's what Vice President Vance said about that.
1: You've heard about the constant chaos of the region. What the president has done is created the real space to transform that region, cooperation between the Gulf Arab allies and the Israelis, and now hopefully a new era with the Iranians. Again, we're going to verify and ensure that they're meeting their end of the bargain. But this is just a great thing for the American people. I know that they've suffered from high gas prices. The president has certainly been very concerned about that fact. But what we're going to be able to do is drive down the cost of energy, not just now, but for the long term, and create a real engine of prosperity in the Middle East where Americans benefit from those lower energy prices, lower gas prices, and we don't have the same risk of chaos that we've had for the last generation. That's big, big wins for the American people. I know that this has been a hard time for a lot of Americans, but we have achieved something great for them.
0: We have achieved something great for them. 1-800-474-9732. Mike, line six, you are on the Ben Ferguson Show. Really nice to have you with us. Hello.
2: Hey, it's good to be here, Ben. I'm so excited about all of this, and my mind is racing in many directions. But when you first started this segment out the last hour, the communists seemed to be calling in. I'm like, I might not stand a chance to talk to him.
0: I promise they're not going to win that war, but keep going.
2: Yeah, but the Khomeini was a British intelligence installation to begin with. And it surprises me that Keir Starmer and other European nations are calling and congratulating, because they didn't want Trump to be successful and they wanted him to fail. And I don't know. Iran was a thorn in the side of the globe of everyone. And they were at the beck and call of British intelligence. And the monster in that region was the United Kingdom, and it wasn't Iran. Iran did what the United Kingdom wanted them to do. Anytime there was conflict, the country that made money was the United Kingdom because of Lloyd's of London.
0: So the point you're making about this is what, quickly?
2: It's that Donald Trump is ending globalism at its finest. I mean, he's destroyed it. They don't have anything else to do but just to concede to President Trump.
0: Yeah, I agree with you there. Amy, welcome. You're on the Ben Ferguson Show. Nice to have you with us tonight. Hello.
3: Thank you, Ben. How are you doing tonight?
0: Doing well. How are you?
3: I'm so excited. Let me tell you, I have not been this excited since the night I stayed up and Donald Trump was elected president, okay? And how befitting that our president of the United States is born on Flag Day. That's first of all, I'd like to say. Because he epitomizes what the flag represents. I get chills when I think of it, to be honest with you. Second of all, I'm a retired Navy chief. My husband is a retired Navy senior chief. He's actually a retired Navy SEAL. This is a little off topic, but I'm going to tell you something. Our biggest concern we have been is for the safety of our president now. The deep state is pissed. The Democrats are pissed. And I really don't trust what I call Biden's leftover, Wednesday night leftovers, and that's the people that are left over at the Secret Service, the FBI. I don't think Cash Patel is doing a very good job with transparency, especially when it comes to Butler. And then the lack of security when it came to the the dinner. And then not to have dogs sniffing around at a golf course to make sure nobody's sneaking around inside of a bush. So my thing about it is I'm worried for his safety.
0: I'm worried about the president's safety each and every day, as you are. I'm worried because people want him to fail so badly and the left wants him dead. I think that's pretty clear. I've been blunt about this over and over again. They obviously want him dead. They want him dead. I understand it. I get it. That's what they want. They want him dead. I'm not surprised that this is bad news to Democrats because it's also about they want him to fail. They also don't want to celebrate America. They don't want to celebrate freedom. They don't want to celebrate American prosperity. They don't want to celebrate any of it. And I'll go back to the Democratic Party right now. They're nominating Amy Graham Platner, who is a guy that wears a Nazi SS tattoo. And even when they're asked about Graham today, this happened today. I want to play it for you. Just put it in compare and contrast. We're celebrating America. We're getting American deal done. We're putting Americans first. And what are Democrats doing? They're putting a Nazi communist up for doing everything they can to help him get elected. Even on Meet the Press, Kristen Welker asking Hakeem Jeffries, and listen to him dodge this question.
4: Ask you the big news this week out of the Senate, Graham Platner winning his primary in Maine. Of course, he has faced allegations of being physically threatening to ex-girlfriends, which he denies, among other controversies which have followed him. Here's a campaign ad being run by Senate Republicans. Take a look.
5: Susan Collins doesn't have a Nazi tattoo, and she doesn't have an account on a notorious Predator's Paradise app. Graham Platner did for years, and this was his profile picture. Oh gosh, please, please, get that off the screen. Anyway, Susan Collins, a senator we can be proud of.
4: Does Graham Platner have the character to be a U.S. senator, Leader Jeffries?
6: First of all, I thought you were going to say the big news of the week is the Knicks winning the NBA championship.
7: We're going to get to that,
6: for the first time in 53 years. I appreciate that. In terms of the Maine Senate race, listen, the voters of Maine are ultimately going to be the ones to decide what's in the best interest of the people of Maine. At this period of time, I'm just focused on making sure we take back control of the House of Representatives.
0: You can't make it up, folks. I'm just focused on making sure we take back control of the House. Can't answer the question. Cannot answer the question. Ask yourself why. 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Phone lines are open. We'll get your reaction to this. Don't forget, I do this show as a podcast each and every day. So download the Ben Ferguson podcast wherever you get your podcasts. And you can also start your morning off every day with a 47 morning update. Make sure you grab that. You'll know the biggest stories coming out of the White House each and every morning. You'll be smarter than everybody else in the office or your friend group. So if you want to know what's happening before it actually happens, grab the 47 morning update as well. We'll be right back.

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0: Welcome back. It is the Ben Ferguson Show. It is nice to have you with us. I want to get to another story real quick that we have not talked about that should not be overshadowed. It's a really important story, and it's one that came from the DNI director, Tulsi Gabbard. She released never-before-seen intelligence revealing new evidence of a past U.S. government funding of more than 120 biolabs in over 30 countries, including Ukraine. Now, we as taxpayers were lied to about these types of biolabs that also included doing shocking things with gain of function research. I want you to listen to what Tulsi Gabbard had to say in this announcement, and it should make every American furious.
1: After months of searching through intelligence community holdings and files, today I'm releasing new evidence of longstanding U.S. government funding of more than 120 biolabs in over 30 countries. Now, these biolabs include labs in places like Ukraine, which could be at risk of compromise due to the ongoing Russia-Ukraine war. In fact, the intelligence community had previously warned that a U.S.-funded biolab in Ukraine likely housed dangerous pathogens and remained vulnerable to longstanding threats of Russian attack, seizure, or damage. Now, until now, evidence regarding the full existence and funding of these laboratories had been knowingly withheld from you, the American people. Many of these U.S. government-funded biolabs are currently or have previously engaged in research using hazardous and highly contagious pathogens, and in some cases included dangerous gain-of-function research with very little visibility or oversight. Now, President Trump clearly understands the serious threat dangerous gain-of-function research poses to the American people. And this is why he took decisive action over a year ago. On May 25th, 2025, he signed an executive order to end federal funding of gain-of-function research around the world. Here at ODNI, I issued new guidance to the intelligence community directing increased collection on these laboratories and facilities overseas. And we're already seeing the results of this increased collection. We're learning new details, for example, on clinical trials that are underway at these facilities and that are raising significant ethical, financial, and security concerns regarding the supposed public health initiatives and U.S. national security. Now, despite the obvious potential for catastrophic global impact that research on dangerous pathogens in biolabs can have, politicians and so-called health professionals like Dr. Fauci, as well as entities within the Biden administration's national security team, lied repeatedly to the American people about the existence of U.S.-funded and supported biolabs. Not only did they lie, they threatened those who attempted to expose the truth. So this release today breaks new ground, as the information surrounding the existence, history, locations, and funding of these U.S.-funded biolabs has been intentionally covered up by very powerful people who falsely claimed that these biolabs didn't exist. Now, they accuse anyone who says otherwise to be foreign assets and traitors to America. Now, ODNI will continue working closely with partners across the U.S. government to identify exactly where these labs are and what pathogens they contain to end dangerous gain-of-function research that threatens the health and well-being of the American people and people around the world.
0: This is shocking in so many different ways, because not only is Tulsi Gabbard, the director of national intelligence, doing this on the way out, but it supports President Trump's executive order to end federal funding of dangerous gain-of-function research around the world. It also increases transparency and accountability. You look at ODNI, and as Tulsi says, not only will we continue to work with partners across the administration to identify where these labs are, but as she said there, what pathogens they contain and what quote-unquote research is being conducted. There are a lot of people that lied. Dr. Fauci is a perfect example of this. I think he clearly lied under oath. Now we understand even more why he needed that pardon, right? That pardon was extremely important. that pardon was something that apparently he had to have for this exact reason. There are a lot of people that should be really, really, really angry. There are a lot of people that should be incredibly frustrated. And the other question is this: where is the accountability? If you lied to the American people and you were breaking the law and you did all this knowing that you were breaking the law, and you did it with American tax dollars that were never supposed to go to things like this, is there accountability? Will there ever be accountability? I think that's part of why Tulsi did this. I think that's why this moment should be celebrated. I think that's why this moment is a moment that everyone should be more than thrilled was exposed to the American people. That's what this is about. 1-800. Or shoot, I just realized I'm out of time. All right, don't forget, you can download the Ben Ferguson podcast each and every day wherever you get your podcasts. That is number one. So make sure you download the Ben Ferguson podcast again, wherever you get your podcasts. And if you want to know what's happening out of the White House every morning, download the 47 Morning Update. Grab the 47 Morning Update. You know, the biggest stories coming out of the White House as well. God bless America. See you back here next week.
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5: If you're making outdoor plans this summer,
6: check in with WBAL News Radio for the latest conditions from the WBAL TV 11 meteorologists.
7: Temperatures either at or above 20 degrees above average.
5: Reports you can rely on to stay ahead of the storm.
8: Storms are moving into the east at about 30 miles an hour.
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10: Reached, say President Trump and Iran. It's not a deal that resolves Iran's nuclear issues, a major reason for the war. Mr. Trump announcing on social media the immediate lifting of the U.S. Navy blockade of the Strait of Hormuz oil shipping route. Also writing that the strait isn't opening until the signing of the deal next Friday. Mines have to be cleared, says the president. Iran's National Security Council says the war on all fronts, including Lebanon, will end immediately and permanently starting tonight. It says negotiations for a final agreement will be postponed until after the U.S. fulfills its obligations. ABC's Martha Raddatz in Jerusalem.
11: This followed a day of uncertainty after Israel struck Hezbollah targets in Beirut, prompting outrage from the president. At least 3 people were killed and 6 others wounded in the strikes, according to the Lebanese civil defense. Israel insisting this was retaliation against Hezbollah. Iran's chief negotiator responding to the strikes, calling it proof that the U.S. lacks commitment, saying the bad cop, good cop game is outdated.
10: If the strait doesn't open, it means high gasoline prices, says Bob McNally, head of Rapidan Energy Group.
12: It would be really bad news for the American economy, the global economy, for our consumers, if we don't get a deal and Hormuz remains closed through the summer.
10: President Trump will travel tonight to a G7 summit in Evian, France. A large demonstration near the site of the summit in nearby Geneva today. Switzerland and France say they are mobilizing troops to ensure security. At the White House tonight, a $60 million sponsor-covered UFC cage fight. Mr. Trump has a long friendship with UFC's chief and owns stock in its parent company. The Russians have launched a massive overnight missile attack at Ukraine's capital, says the mayor. You're listening to ABC News.
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10: 12 people were killed in the crash of a small plane outside Butler, Missouri Sunday morning while taking off from the local airport to go skydiving.
15: The plane took off and then at that point it went down. We're not sure exactly anything beyond that.
10: Bates County Sheriff Chad Anderson.
15: Yeah, it absolutely is a call nobody wants to have on any day. And, you know, we just want to reassure the public that there's nothing criminal that we can see.
10: Federal safety investigators are looking into it. A daredevil adventurer known as the Spider-Man of Yemen is dead. Officials say while attempting to climb vertical rock faces without safety equipment, he lost his grip and fell into a volcano crater 393 feet down. He was 30. Rescue teams recovered the body. Thinking about family, one of the stars of the New York Knicks' first NBA championship in 53 years, ABC's Trevor Ault spoke to Most Valuable Player Jalen Brunson in San Antonio.
16: What does it mean to you to get to experience this with your dad alongside you?
17: The world. To be able to do this with him, I would not trade it for anything.
10: His dad's assistant, Knicks coach, Rick Brunson. Knicks center, Carl Anthony Towns.
17: When the adrenaline and the cheers subside, I wish I had a chance to hug my mother in this. But I know that she's here with me. She's giving me the hug. Energy never dies.
10: There'll be a ticker tape parade in New York for the Knicks on Thursday, and a ceremony at City Hall. Chuck Sievertson, ABC News.
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6: Traffic.
18: Rain still pelting down around the area, so watch your speed and your braking distance. Be on the lookout for standing water in locations that don't drain well. And some of the secondary roads and neighborhood streets could have some debris, so be on the lookout. Right now, the volume is pretty light, and the pace is a little below posted speeds around the Beltway, on the ride between 795 and the Harrisburg Expressway, as well as on the outer loop coming over from Bel Air Road through Towson. Coming in towards the Beltway on 795 down from Owings Mills or I-70 over from 29, you should find all of your lanes open. Don't see any major hangups on 95 between White Marsh and the Tidings Bridge, but the pace does look a little below posted speeds. No issues reported downtown through the Fort McHenry and Harbor tunnels at this hour. 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
6: Weather.
19: The forecast for tonight, expect mostly cloudy skies with a chance for showers and thunderstorms. Some of those could be strong. Temperatures drop back into the mid-60s. Mostly sunny tomorrow, less humid. It's going to be a nice day on Monday. High temperatures in the upper 70s and low 80s. Sunshine again on Tuesday, pleasant with a high near 79. 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

0: 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The recipient of not one, but two prestigious Marconi Awards for his broadcast excellence. The one and only, Bill Cunningham.
1: All right, Billy Cunningham, the great American. Good to have you with me this evening. A lot of events happening in the world, and we were told recently by the Donald, who, by the way, is celebrating tonight at the UFC on the South Lawn of the White House, which the media hates. See, the media love transgenderism and the explosion, shall we say, of boobies on the South. But this thing is, a lot of the reporters are angry that somehow hairy-ass men are to get together and fight. And by the way, Dana White's paying the $60 million. And so there'll be no cost to the taxpayers at all. But these are things that toxic men like me enjoy. So have at it, Dana White. Have at it. And happy birthday, Donald Trump. We have the situation. You just heard a lot of news media tonight is playing clips of an interview with Robin Roberts. She was head of the softball pitching to Barack Hussein Obama, whose disastrous library is opening in Chicago with like a $400 million deficit. And he chose Chicago contractors, majority of whom were black, to do most of the work. If they've not been paid, and he's not raising money anymore, people have figured out the scam. They're not giving Barack Hussein Obama, I'm the one that used that phrase, by the way, with John McCain, any money. And somehow, with hat in hand, it's possible Obama, who may be indicted soon by the Department of Justice for all kinds of reasons, is going to ask the Congress to make up a huge deficit that he wasn't able to raise with the cost overruns, and the damn thing looks like some alien spaceship landed. And Obama is now giving interviews to Robin Roberts, a softball pitcher, ABC GMA, in which, among other things, he said not much will come of this new agreement with Iran under Donald Trump. In fact, we might be worse off than we were before. And secondly, it'll be close to his agreement. That is bovine scatology, to use a Texas term. Bovine scatology. It's not even close to what Obama rammed through and cost us so much. Obama seems to have forgotten the pallets of billions of dollars in cash deposited to Tehran that was used to fund Hezbollah, Hamas, and the Houthis. Unbelievable. Also, it started them on the path to getting nuclear weapons. The IAEA said several months back that the 60% enriched uranium would become 90% weapons grade within the next 90 days. And so they're close to getting a nuclear weapon. They funded terrorism all over the world. And before February the 28th, you might recall that the Revolutionary Guard mowed down in the streets as many as 50,000 innocent men, women, and children. And that's the system put in place by Barack Hussein Obama. And of course, Robin Roberts, the great softball pitcher, did not question Obama what was Iran like on February the 27th of this year. Close to a nuclear weapon, Revolutionary Guard completely in charge, well-funded Hezbollah, Hamas, and the Houthis, sending, since April 15th, Hezbollah has sent 2,300 rockets into northern Israel. And maybe even this morning it occurred. There were reports that more rockets. And of course, Hezbollah, which is an outshoot of the Revolutionary Guard from Iran, is being funded by Tehran, and they embed themselves in schools, apartment buildings, hospitals, and other daycare centers, so that when the Israelis respond to the source of the rocket, they kill a bunch of innocent men, women, and children, whose death was caused not by Israel, but by Hezbollah. And the Jordanian government, the Lebanese government has now said they've had enough. They want Hezbollah, the Lebanese, out of their country. But the Lebanon has no army, navy, or air force. They have police departments. But there's 20,000 bloodthirsty murderers in Lebanon from Hezbollah who will kill anyone on site, especially Muslims who don't toe the company line. And so that's the position Netanyahu is in tonight. Whether he goes or not to Geneva on Friday is uncertain. My source in the White House told me that Bibi is quite unhappy with this, and he wants to meet with the president Donald Trump, happy birthday again, sometime after Wednesday, after the G7. The president, after tonight's fight, is going to fly to France Monday, Tuesday, and Wednesday. And there's some speculation that the president may hang around for a couple days and actually be at the signing ceremony in Switzerland on Friday. But we're not sure. That puts the power and prestige of the presidency on the line. And if that happens, I want to see the Revolutionary Guard leadership, whoever the hell those bloodthirsty murderers are, to come from Tehran, go to Geneva, and sit down at a table eyeball to eyeball with Donald Trump. Do I want that to happen? Absolutely. I don't know who you're dealing with. No one knows. Who are these characters? They're murderers. They're genocidal, homicidal, and suicidal. But let them come out of Tehran, which I assume most have never left, come to Geneva, get into meetings with civilized individuals, look at the president eyeball to eyeball, and strike a deal. Could this thing blow up tonight, Monday, Tuesday? Absolutely. Wednesday, yeah. Friday, a long time away. And if Hezbollah, with cues from Iran, sent another couple hundred rockets and drones into northern Israel killing more Jews, Bibi's going to respond, then all hell's going to break loose, right? And this thing is fragile at best, which is, I'll raise my hand in the back of the room. You know, I'm with Trump. I love the guy. I should have finished the job in Iran a long time ago. But he listened to the Pakistanis, including Prime Minister Shahbaz Sharif, the Pakistani prime minister, who told him about 6 weeks ago, quit bombing. Iran wants a deal badly. They can taste it. And then J.D. Vance, you know, travels to Islamabad. And after 12 hours of talk, there was no deal. So at that point, it should have been all bets are off. Let's go back and devastate, ruin, completely obliterate Iran as much as possible. Then you're in a more power. Do it so hard that the so-called Iranian leadership says, where do I got to go? When do I got to be there? And I'll sign anything to stop this. That's what I would have done, but maybe I'm a little bit to the right of Donald Trump in some respects. But he listened to the Pakistanis. He listened to the Qataris. He listened to UAE. He listened to the Saudis, who said, quit bombing and send J.D. Vance and Witkoff and Kirshner, and we're going to work it out. It didn't work it out. That would have been, that's it, all bets are off, and release hell on Iran. More. And it didn't happen. Now, here we are 6 weeks later. The deal's done. It's almost done. We got an MOU. You know, everyone agrees to it. Donald Trump announced about 5 hours ago the deal's been finalized. Pakistani Prime Minister Shahbaz Sharif said the formal signing ceremony is scheduled for Friday in Switzerland. Iran's deputy foreign minister said broader talks with the U.S. would take place during the 60-day ceasefire period. After that, okay, what happens to the Straits of Hormuz now? What happens to the free flow of oil? The president said about 2 hours ago that will begin after the ink's on the documents. That'll be Friday. Between now and Friday, 5 days is a long time. So we'll see what happens. That's all I keep saying about Iran. We'll see what happens. The so-called Revolutionary Guard is still in charge in Iran. We would not have killed Adolf Hitler and Himmler and Goring and then had other Nazis to deal with in Germany and saying, well, let's quit World War II and let's see how these other Nazis behave in Berlin. We wouldn't have done that. And we did it here because the president believed, the Pakistanis and others, that Iran wanted to strike the deal. When J.D. Vance came out of those 12-hour meetings and nothing happened, that would have been it. Okay, we're going back to war. They declared war on us 47 years ago by kidnapping our diplomats. They've killed thousands of Americans ever since. Hundreds of thousands of Muslims have been killed by Iran. It's time to finish this. And at this point, if they're not willing to come to Geneva, sit down and talk, I would not accept the signature of some underling. I want the leadership of the IR, the Revolutionary Guard, to come. If the president goes and if the vice president goes, which I think never get those two characters together ever again after the White House Correspondents' Dinner. That's a different story. But nonetheless, I would say, you know what? You come and sign it yourself. Don't send some flunky. I want to look you in the eye. Who is he dealing with? The White House is not sure who's in charge. And then how do you know whoever they send to Geneva for the signing on Friday has any authority? Hell, they don't know. And until Friday, the MOU has not been made public. As of tonight, there's been speculation what's in it. We know what has to be in it. Never get a nuclear weapon, open the Straits of Hormuz, and quit funding terrorism all over the Middle East. Now, is Hamas and Hezbollah willing to do that? And maybe join the PTA and the Chamber of Commerce? I doubt it. These are bloodthirsty murderers who believe their mission in life is to kill almost everybody. And so unless they change their stripes and say, okay, we've been wrong the past 50 years, we now want peace, I'd be shocked and dismayed if it happened. But I pray to God every night for a bunch of things, in addition to the Our Father, the Hail Mary, and the Glory Be, that somehow peace can come to the world. So we'll see what happens with that. But Obama lecturing Donald Trump on how to handle Iran is an absolute bovine scatology joke and a scam by Barack Hussein Obama, who, according to media sources I have, the whole group is about to be indicted by the Department of Justice for sedition and for lying under oath about for doing what they did to Donald Trump beginning in December the 9th of 2016. Brennan Clapper and on Comey and Biden and Obama, take them all down because they committed serious felonies in office. And if the grand jury so determines, go after them. But to have this character, when race relations are getting so much better until Obama was elected, and because of his weak political policies in 09 and 10, all of a sudden he went back the other direction and made race relations so much worse. And that's laid at the doorstep of Barack Hussein Obama. But to have him surface now because of his lousy library, then to lecture Donald Trump and J.D. Vance how to handle Iran, are you kidding me? That's what's going to happen this week on Good Morning America and more. Now let's continue. And secondly, since I bring up Obama, had a good verdict the other day involving the murder, the brutal killing of an innocent person. And it was awful. It was bad. Carmelo Anthony has now been convicted, as he should have been, for serious offenses. He's been sentenced to 35 years in jail. And there's seldom a more clear case of murder than what we observed in this matter. It's clear as the sound of a bell that Austin Metcalf was murdered at the hands of Carmelo Anthony using a knife at a high school track meet. I want to give you a flavor of one of the so-called lawyers that were present. Her name is Thelma Anderson. When the truth doesn't work, make up racial lies. The depository and refractory of most racism in America today is from the Democratic left and from the progressive left, who sees everything through a racial prism without reference to the facts. Here is attorney Thelma Anderson outside the courthouse, and I'm going to talk about her in a moment, when she spoke about the verdict just announced. And Danny Boy Gleason hit it.
2: I said, as a former prosecutor, this was a legal lynching that happened in this slaughterhouse. This is a slaughterhouse. This is not a courthouse. This courthouse is designed, when you will come here and you look like us, to slaughter you. That's what they were. Those twins are domestic racist terrorists.
1: So there you have, she identified herself as a former prosecutor. And I said, what? Calling a courthouse a slaughterhouse and saying that essentially that the white boy, Austin Metcalf, started this all, and which was false. So I did a little bit of research on your behalf. The attorney, Thelma Anderson, said that Carmelo Anthony was, quote, legally lynched after being convicted of first-degree murder for killing Austin Metcalf. And did a little work on Thelma Anderson. On what kind of a person she's been. Did you know she was convicted of federal wire fraud and paycheck protection programs? That she's a convicted felon. She presented to the public as a legitimate legal voice. The State Bar of Texas lists Thelma M. Anderson, her bar card, not eligible to practice in Texas. Her suspension took effect on March the 3rd. Federal court records in Northern District of Texas confirmed that Anderson pled guilty to wire fraud and received a sentence of 4 years probation plus $20,000 in restitution to the U.S. Business Administration. In addition to accusing the court of being a slaughterhouse, She said the Metcalfs, that's the mother and the father and the twin that survives, are white supremacists. She called the courthouse a slaughterhouse, criticized the state's witness strategy as weird. The state called 17 eyewitnesses. All of them testified that the aggressor in this case was Carmelo Anthony. All of them said he's the one that started it. And so I'm not sure the media has correctly played who Thelma Anderson is. And just for memory's sake, Danny Boy Gleason, hit this one more time. It's only 20 seconds. She identifies as a prosecutor. She's defrocked. Danny Boy, hit that again.
2: I said as a former prosecutor, this was a legal lynching that happened in this slaughterhouse. This is a slaughterhouse. This is not a courthouse. This courthouse is designed when you will come here and you look like us, slaughter you. That's what they were. Those twins are domestic racist terrorists.
1: So the family, grieving the horrible murder of their son in cold blood, is a their terrorist slaughterhouse. That passes for legitimate commentary of a so-called, quote, former prosecutor. Let's continue. I'm all fired up. The line becomes available, 866-647-7337. Bill Cunningham, the Great American, with you every Sunday night.

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0: Well, you know, Danny Boy Gleason, my executive producer, said to me this Thelma Anderson character coined herself as a former prosecutor. She committed several acts of defamation against the Metcalf family.
1: Those twins are domestic racist terrorists.
0: Now, I don't know if she has assets remaining after having been pled guilty to serious felonies, and she's, shall we say, out on bond herself. But nonetheless, I'm told the Austin Metcalf family will either want to continue this fight against the idiots on the left who claim racism had something to do with it, the facts don't matter, or to go after her for financial compensation, or others who've said similar things, like that professor from Howard University who said similar things about the Metcalf family. It'd be interesting in a Texas court how much money that Texas court would charge Howard University and that damn professor who called the Metcalf family white supremacists and traffickers and lies and defamation. I would assume Howard University counsel ought to be talking to that professor about know your role and shut your mouth. But we'll see what happens. The Metcalf family right now is broken, and they're disgusted by the things happening to them. And normal people ought to stand up and support. Even Stephen A. Smith said yesterday or the day before that racism does not apply here, that the facts indicated that Carmelo Anthony made terrible decisions and murdered an innocent boy in cold blood. That's Stephen A. Smith. I can imagine what a Texas jury would do with defamation charges against Howard University or others who speak lies about Austin Metcalf's family.
1: Those twins are domestic racist terrorists.
0: There it is. That's defamation per se, pursuant to New York Times versus Sullivan. Let's continue with more. Take some calls on the other side. Line becomes available, 866-647-7337. Later on, we have Jeff Cruair will be here from New Orleans about his column about the Metcalf-Anthony families and also what's happening in California, which is a complete joke. Bill Cunningham, the great American, with you. And all great Americans, happy Flag Day. Happy birthday, Mr. President, with you every Sunday night.

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1: ABC News, I'm Chuck Siebertson. There's a deal, but it's not the whole deal. President Trump and Iran announcing the immediate lifting of the U.S. Navy blockade of the Strait of Hormuz, but the oil shipping route isn't opening until the signing of the deal next Friday. Mines have to be cleared, says the president. Iran's National Security Council says the war on all fronts, including Lebanon, will end immediately and permanently. It says negotiations for a final agreement, which includes nuclear issues, are still ahead. Bob McNally, head of Rapidan Energy Group.
2: There's a risk that that hole will be with us, if you will, in July and August, and that we still could see upward pressure on prices later this summer because of the size of the hole that has been ripped into the global oil market.
1: President Trump will travel tonight to a G7 summit in Evian, France. Massive Russian missile attack tonight on Ukraine. This is ABC News.
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3: Traffic.
4: Storms moving out, but still plenty of wet pavement, standing water issues in locations that don't drain well, and some tree debris. Just got word from Maryland State Highway that in Harford County, 624 Grayston Road, blocked off in both directions at Wheeler School Road because of a tree down there. Follow police direction. Going down I-95, you should find all of your lanes open as you head for White Marsh and across the Beltway. Pace looks a little better inside the Beltway as you head through the Fort McHenry Tunnel and continuing south on I-95 off the Beltway in Arbutus on the way down to Columbia. Outer loop, topside, running without incident through Parkville and Towson. No inner loop issues reported out of Catonsville as you head up past I-70 towards Pikesville. 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
3: Weather.
5: The forecast for tonight, expect mostly cloudy skies with a chance for showers and thunderstorms. Some of those could be strong. Temperatures drop back into the mid-60s. Mostly sunny tomorrow, less humid. It's going to be a nice day on Monday. High temperatures in the upper 70s and low 80s. Sunshine again on Tuesday, pleasant with a high near 79. 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

0: You know, when Wemby, the star player for the San Antonio Spurs, reflects clearly anti-American ideations by folding his arms for the Star Spangled Banner or not coming out at all or blowing off the media because, I guess, his tender years, he's 22 years old, is going to be the face of the NBA, they think, for years to come. In the NBA, Adam Silver doesn't want him talking much because when he opens his mouth as a Muslim growing up in France, it's probably not good for this country. It's not good for marketing. As MJ said, Michael Jordan often said that he sells sneakers to Republicans too. And so if Wemby wishes our country ill, I'm especially happy the Knicks won. And secondly, the behavior of the Knicks fans after those victories is despicable. To loot stores, injure police, set ablaze school buses, beat people up who wear a Spurs jersey. And then Mamdani responds to some of it using Arabic as the language. Are you kidding me? If somebody had told you or me after 9/11 that within a generation, New Yorkers would select a socialist Muslim born in Africa, a citizen for 7 years, with friendly ties to Hamas, Hezbollah, and radical leftists, would be elected mayor of New York City? Would you believe that? Impossible. It's not possible, but it's real. Our major cities are controlled by individuals like Karen Bass, you can drop the B, or Brandon Johnson, who I guess will be reelected next year in Chicago, or Mamdani, who did not attend Israeli events and is virulently anti-Jew, and that's about 20% of the population in New York City. New York City's the biggest Jewish population outside of Israel. And to have that person with those viewpoints elected as the mayor of America's largest and some say greatest city is despicable. Absolutely despicable. So one last thought before I take, with your permission, Danny boy, we got full lines, of course, got to get to them. But many, many years ago, Johnny Cash, the man in black, put together about a 2-minute little bit of a comment or poem about Flag Day, about the American flag, which, by the way, the WNBA does not want to display the American flag at the All-Star Game in July, America's 250th anniversary. The WNBA, who brutalizes Caitlin Clark, does not want to wear the stars and bars, does not want to wear the stars and stripes, doesn't want to red, white, and blue. The WNBA, a leftist organization, who, by the way, plays lousy basketball, doesn't want to wear the American flag. Danny boy, play this for the president. Today's June 14th. Then we'll go to the calls. Hit it, Danny. Thank you.
1: I walked through a county courthouse square, and on a park bench, an old man was sitting there. I said, "Your old courthouse is kind of run down." He said, "No, it'll do for our little town." I said, "Your old flagpole's kind of leaned a little bit, and that's a ragged old flag you got hanging on it." He said, "Have a seat," and I sat down. "Is this the first time you've come to our little town?" I said, "I think it is." He said, "I don't like to brag, but we're kind of proud of that ragged old flag. You see, we got a little hole in that flag there when Washington took it across the Delaware. And it got powder burned the night Francis Scott Key sat up watching it writing, 'Say, can you see?' Got a little rip in New Orleans with Pakenham and Jackson tugging at its seams. It almost fell at the Alamo beside the Texas flag, but she waved on though. It got cut with a sword at Chancellorsville, got cut again at Shiloh Hill. There was Robert E. Lee, Beauregard, and Bragg, and the south wind blew hard on that ragged old flag. In Flanders Field in World War I, she took a bad hit from a Bertha gunner. She turned blood red in World War II. She hung limp and low by the time that one was through. She was in Korea, Vietnam. She went where she was sent by her Uncle Sam. The Native Americans, blacks, brown, yellow, white, all shed red blood for the stars and stripes. And in her own good land here, she's been abused. She's been burned, dishonored, denied, refused. And the very government for which she stands has been scandalized throughout the land. And she's getting threadbare, and she's wearing kind of thin. But she's in good shape for the shape she's in. Because she's been through the fire before, and she can take a whole lot more. So we raise her up every morning. We bring her down slowly every night. We don't let her touch the ground, and we fold her upright. On second thought, I guess I do like to brag. Because I'm mighty proud of that ragged old flag.
0: Happy Flag Day, Mr. President, your 80th birthday. I could not imagine another person in their now 80s, more alive, more vibrant, giving up so much to take this mantle of power and to lead us. Can you only imagine if Kamala Harris was in office with Tim Walz, what the country would look like tonight? I think a little bit different. Would you agree? Trump RX would not exist. 800 prescriptions at a lower price. That the $1,000 per year contribution to IRAs for babies born in America would not exist. The southern border would be wide open. We'd have 15 to 20 million more in our tempestuous major cities and elsewhere, using welfare systems and destroying the country from within. We would have more Chinese bio labs and more Chinese grow sites. We would not have anything close to what's happening in Iran right now. I would imagine Kamala Harris, manipulated by the most far-left elements of her party, would at this point simply watch Iran develop a nuclear weapon and use it first against Israel, then against us. They had missile technology to send missiles 1,000 miles away to an island in the Indian Ocean called Diego Garcia. Surely they had the technology to drop an EMP over Iowa, but none of that's happening now. In fact, Danny Boy, I sent you that cut from Bridget Gabriel. Do you have that yet? Play that just for a moment. Bridget Gabriel's a frequent guest of mine, and she was asked, what do you think about Donald Trump being in the White House? On his birthday, I think he would enjoy this. Danny Boy, hit it.
2: He is somebody, he is a billionaire who left a life of luxury to serve the American people. He is somebody who is not doing it for power. He already had power. He's not doing it for fame. He already had fame. He's not doing it for the money. He already had money. He doesn't care. He wakes up every morning to all the insults and the hate and images of beheading by Kathy Griffiths that his son can watch and be mortified that somebody actually really killed my dad. And then he remembers, I'm not doing this to please the media. I'm doing it because I'm fighting for the American people. They hate him because he is serving the American people. He is putting America first. And they do not know how to handle him. And that's why Donald Trump is resonating with a lot of people in this country, from CEOs of companies to janitors working for $10 an hour. Because from the janitor to the CEO, they know, and everybody in between, President Donald Trump is working for me. And it's a breath of fresh air, because for decades now, we have had many presidents on the right and the left. Not many people could say, Barack Obama is working for me, or George Bush is working for me, or Clinton is working for me. But with Donald Trump, the janitor knows President Donald Trump is working for me.
0: Think about that. On his birthday, and the UFC's now conducting this big bout in the grounds of the White House, when the Biden administration has transgender-type individuals showing us their boobies. And the media couldn't have cared less about that event because it reflected their values. We finally have a president that, in a sense, is not a Republican or a Democrat. Damn it, he's an American. And today is Flag Day. And I hope the president has a good evening. He'll be up nice and early, if he sleeps at all, and be heading off to France Monday, Tuesday, and Wednesday. And then, of course, Bibi wants to see him Wednesday. Everybody's going to want to be around Donald Trump because he's the man. Do you think Iran, didn't the nation's enemies fear Barack Hussein Obama? Do you think they fear Joe Biden? Did they fear Tim Walz or Kamala Harris? Did they really fear what Kamala Harris might do? Are you kidding me? We live in a dangerous world. And we have a president for the first time in my lifetime, better than Ronald Reagan, that recognizes the use of American power for the benefit of the American people. It's happening right now. Let's take some calls, and we'll go from there. Happy birthday, Mr. President. Let's go to Chris in New York, and then calls from Kentucky, Tennessee, Oregon, Michigan, and California. Chris in New York, welcome to the Bill Cunningham Show. Chris, how are you?
3: I'm all right. You know, I've been a fan of your program for a number of years, and I myself, I guess I am considered a conservative Democrat. I'm a fiscal conservative, moderate Democrat. I used to be in elected office on a local level, and I was a guy that came in and flipped a slightly Republican district over a dozen years ago, and the area has been overtaken by a bunch of militant progressives and socialists that have taken over the Democratic Party locally from a lot of transplants from the New York City area and part south. I am a big, huge fan of former U.S. Senator Sherrod Brown, and I'm really, hoping that he gets an office. But, you know, for someone like you living in the state of Ohio, it's a win-win situation for you. I know you'd be voting for
0: John
3: Senator Husted.
0: No question.
3: But, Sherrod Brown, we need hundreds of more Democrats like him in the party and in politics in general, where we need more policy wonks. He is a pure policy wonk. I'm a policy wonk.
0: Chris, let me ask you this. Are you kind of a John
3: people?
0: Hold on, Chris.
3: Elected officials.
0: Chris, are you kind of a John Fetterman Democrat? You know what I mean? The Democratic Party has gone completely left off the cliff with socialists and others. Are you kind of, would you vote for John Fetterman when he runs for, if you could, in Pennsylvania? Are you a Fetterman Democrat?
3: Yeah, I think I'm not a huge fan of Trump, and I don't think Fetterman's a huge fan of Trump. However, if I hear a point that is made, if I don't necessarily agree 100% with the point or agree with the point at all, I like to hear the logic in the presentation of why the other party thinks differently than I do. And you're very good at that. Michael Savage was very good at that. But the things that Trump has done well, if you're a Democrat, you're not allowed to say that, maybe some of the things that turned out better, I don't agree with the message, like with the heavy-handed tactics of ICE, but we do have to keep a secure border. I don't agree with this Iran war at all. There's a lot of other things that I don't agree that Trump does, but, he did do a good thing with prescription drugs, and, healthcare is so complicated, I don't think Trump or anybody else, politicians, understand it or have the time to put in to mitigate the problems of our healthcare system that's ranked, 49th in the world.
0: Well, we spend the most and get the least, and part of it has to do with 20 to 40 million illegals here using the system, public education and healthcare. That's a big problem. We have a profit motive in medicine that other countries don't have. You can buy stock in pharmaceuticals and hospitals, et cetera. And that's not true around the world, and therefore you get the kind of service you get at DMV. All the new inventions, all the new processes, all the new treatments come out of America because there's a profit motive, and Donald Trump's taking the top off that because of Trump RX. You can buy many prescriptive drugs here now, the same prices in England and Germany, and they have little or no research happening on any medical appliances or medical research. We're doing it all, and you and I as Americans are carrying that burden. I got to run because of time constraints, but that's a more or less a fairly reasonable Democrat. I think Sherrod Brown had, 24 to 30 years in Washington to do whatever he wanted to do. Anyone endorsed by Bernie Sanders is not a person I can endorse. Bernie Sanders complains about wealth. Has he explained yet why he's worth $20 million? Senator Elizabeth Warren, Pocahontas, always goes after billionaires. Well, how did she become a millionaire? How'd that happen? Ilhan Omar, at one point she said she was worth $30 million. How did Nancy Pelosi, who decries wealth in politics, how come she's worth $300 million? Can somebody explain that one to me? At least with Elon Musk. Damn it. He earned it. In fact, he made Friday 5,000 millionaires because his SpaceX stock and went crazy. And so I know where Elon Musk got his money from. He's from South Africa, came here penniless. He's now maybe worth $1 trillion. I know how he did it. How did Nancy Pelosi do it? Anybody know? How about Bernie Sanders flying private worth tens of millions? How'd that happen, Bernie? Let's continue with more. Bill Cunningham, The Great American, with you every Sunday night.

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9: Temperatures either at or above 20 degrees above average.
6: Reports you can rely on to stay ahead of the storm.
10: Storms are moving into the east at about 30 miles an hour.
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13: So little time. I respect my listener there in New York. And when you several things, I'm completely at odds with the modern Democratic Party. When it comes to life issues, the womb becomes a tomb. There's 400,000 black babies killed every year because of the policies of the Democrat Party. And I want all 400,000 to be born alive and well and not killed in the womb, who becomes a tomb. And the Democratic Party wants those babies to be killed through an abortion. In fact, Planned Parenthood puts most of their facilities in urban areas, which is the mission of the founder of Planned Parenthood. Secondly, on the southern border, a wide open southern border, how's that benefiting us at all for the years that went on? And it began with Biden. Because Barack Hussein Obama was the deporter in chief. At some point, some reporter said to J.D. Vance, it might have been one other administration officials, about this is new, where the ICE is under such public scrutiny. And he said, well, during the 8 years that Obama was in the White House, the media rode along with ICE and filmed what they did and recorded. But right now you're attacking ICE for political reasons. The Democratic Party's gone completely over the rainbow when it comes to issues of immigration. Also voting. Well, 8 states have all mail-in balloting. That is ripe with fraud. They're rigged elections like in Los Angeles. It's awful. The modern Democratic Party built up Iran to become the great terrorist state they were until the Donald had enough on February the 28th. They were this close to getting a nuclear weapon to use immediately against Israel, and they would have used it. Just as in Nazi Germany in 1945, if they would have kept von Braun and other scientists and developed a nuclear weapon, they would have dropped it on London in a heartbeat, right? And Tehran would have dropped that nuclear weapon on Tel Aviv and, if possible, an EMP attack over Iowa in a heartbeat. And President Trump stood against all that. Plus, talk about the big, beautiful bill with tax cuts for the middle class. By the way, the number one taxpayer in America is Elon Musk. Keep going, Elon. Get another $1 trillion. Make more millionaires of common people and pay taxes. That's the way it works in this great country. Well, let's continue with more coming up. First, next will be Jeff Cruere, political columnist from New Orleans. Got a great column about zombie balloting in Los Angeles. Also, what's happening to the Carmelo Anthony killing, the killing of an innocent man, and more. Bill Cunningham, the Great American, with you every Sunday night.
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23: From ABC News, I'm Chuck Severson. There's a deal between the U.S. and Iran that is headed for a signing ceremony next Friday, but it's not the big deal that means a big deal. It's announced on social media. ABC News Chief Global Affairs Correspondent Martha Raddatz.
24: President Trump hosting the deal with the Islamic Republic of Iran is now complete. Congratulations to all. I hereby fully authorize the toll-free opening of the Strait of Hormuz and simultaneously herewith authorize the immediate removal of the United States naval blockade. Ships of the world, start your engines. Let the oil flow.
23: But President Trump writing, because mines have to be cleared, the strait remains closed until next Friday's signing. U.S. official tells ABC News that because of that, the blockade is still in effect until then. Iran's National Security Council says the war on all fronts, including Lebanon, will end immediately and permanently. It says negotiations for a final agreement, which includes nuclear issues, will be postponed until after the U.S. fulfills its obligations. Bob McNally, head of Rabideau Energy Group.
25: We've lost well over 1 billion barrels of oil in the world market. And the world market is what matters for the United States and for someone paying for gasoline at the pump. Because we may be the biggest producer and exporter, but what we pay at the pump depends on that global market.
23: A G7 economic summit in Evian, France, starting Monday, will include President Trump. At the White House Sunday night, a $60 million sponsor-covered UFC cage fight. Mr. Trump has a long friendship with UFC's chief and owns stock in its parent company. More than 1,000 flights were canceled Sunday and 9,500 more delayed, primarily due to bad storms. Dallas and New York hit the hardest. The Russians have launched a massive overnight missile attack at Ukraine's capital, Kyiv. 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
23: Several people were killed in the crash of a small plane outside Butler, Missouri, Sunday morning. It crashed after taking off from the local airport to go skydiving, under investigation.
28: There's nothing we really can say to make it better. We just pray for them and their loved ones and their friends and their family.
23: Bates County Sheriff Chad Anderson, 12 dead. Palestinian deaths from the Israel-Hamas war are now over 73,000, says Gaza's health ministry. Israeli military operations continue despite a stalled ceasefire since October. A fourth shark attack off Australia in recent weeks. The swimmer in critical condition. Agriculture Minister Tara Moriarty of New South Wales.
29: Nothing is off the table in terms of how we deal with sharks going forward, but I'm particularly interested in further advice on how we can expand the use of technology, which means we can spot sharks sooner and get beaches closed and keep people safer.
23: For the first time, the New York Knicks will get a parade for their NBA championship.
30: Everyone always called us trash. It was always the Knicks are trash. Knicks are trash. What happened now?
31: We are finally.
30: We got champions.
32: I'm feeling ecstatic right now. Amazing. It's a great feeling to finally get a championship after so many years.
23: Mayor Zoran Mondani says Thursday will be a ceremony at City Hall and then a ticker tape parade. Neither their 1973 nor 1970 NBA titles were celebrated with a parade. Chuck Sievertson, ABC News.
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1: Traffic.
2: Storm still an issue in the area, getting reports of a couple of trees down. Northbound York Road blocked off at Walters Lane because of a tree down between East Belfast Road and Ensor Mill Road. Follow police directions. And in Harford County, Grayston Road is closed in both directions between St. Mary's Road and Whiteford Road. There's a tree across the roadway at Wheeler School Road, so follow direction there as well. Had a disabled vehicle on the inner loop of the Beltway at Providence Road. Right lane looks like it's still blocked. On the outer loop, you should be okay on the top side as you head through Towson and continue around towards Pikesville. No incidents reported along the 95 corridor. The pace looks a little better, but still mind your speed and your braking distance as you head down towards the Beltway and through the Fort McHenry Tunnel. 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
1: Weather.
4: The forecast for tonight, expect mostly cloudy skies with a chance for showers and thunderstorms. Some of those could be strong. Temperatures drop back into the mid-60s. Mostly sunny tomorrow, less humid. It's going to be a nice day on Monday. High temperatures in the upper 70s and low 80s. Sunshine again on Tuesday, pleasant with a high near 79. 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

0: 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The recipient of not one, but two prestigious Marconi Awards for his broadcast excellence. The one and only, Bill Cunningham.
1: Billy Cunningham, the great American. Of course, a lot of current events going today. Allegedly, on Friday, there's going to be a big signing somewhere in Switzerland. And there's about 10 to 12 nations supposedly are going to be there to sign the deal. Having watched MS Now the last day or two and last few hours and CNN, it's a terrible decision. It's awful. It's never going to work. There's going to be breaches everywhere. And they might be right. We're not dealing with normal people. We're dealing with the Iranians. And I want to get Jeff Currier's take on what's going to happen and what the media reaction will be as of Friday of this week when the signing is supposed to take place. Plus, it had the sentencing a few days ago of Carmelo Anthony, who murdered Austin Metcalf in cold blood. And now, since reality doesn't matter to the radical leftist, racist, they only see color, not conduct. Things such as AI indicators of individuals urinating on the grave of Austin Metcalf is everywhere. Plus, one account, I don't know what to believe or not to believe anymore because of AI, but LeBron James in the internet, which may be completely inaccurate, said he's going to donate $500,000 to the defense fund of Carmelo Anthony, plus Cardi B, who, according to Chuck Charles Barkley, is double D, but Cardi B is going to donate millions of dollars to the defense of Carmelo Anthony, who's a condemned murderer. We'll see what happens with that. Plus, Jeff Currier has a column up about the ballot snatcher still ongoing. Jeff Currier, so many issues, so little time. First of all, welcome again to the Bill Cunningham Show. Give me your take on the announcement that we're going to have a big powwow on Friday. Will it happen? Will it not happen? What's your take on what's happening between the U.S. and Iran?
2: Well, I mean, it sounds exciting. And, Bill, thanks for having me, that finally we're going to see this agreement. We've been hearing about it for so many weeks, and you know, we're close, we're getting close, it's going to happen in a few days, and then now it's going to be Friday, and you know, other nations are going to be involved. It's going to be in Geneva, so there's going to be a big buildup. I mean, president's going to the G7 first, and then, you know, we're going to have this agreement. So, well, you know, upon hearing the news, the price of oil plummeted, right. So that's good news, Bill.
1: Yeah, that went down. And if it happens, I'd still be surprised, because Benjamin Netanyahu, there's been reporting the last few hours out of Tel Aviv that he wants to powwow with Trump on Wednesday after the G7 is completed. And so Israel regularly, I don't know, 2,300 rockets sent into Israel from Hezbollah positions in Jordan, 2,300. One can only imagine if Canada was firing 2,300 rockets into Minnesota. I won't say what I'm thinking about Minnesota, but nonetheless, I would say we're at war with Canada. We're not going to have somebody else tell us we can't respond, and I hope
2: and
1: it works.
2: Here's another part of it, Bill, is that he's facing re-election coming up in a few months. So, you know, the Israelis in northern Israel, they want to continue. They want to continue fighting Hezbollah. They don't want to have any kind of a ceasefire. So, you know, a lot of them have been displaced. A lot of them are not living in their homes because of the ongoing conflict. So Netanyahu is in a tough place between what his own citizens want and what President Trump wants is an end to the war. He wants an agreement, and he wants Israel on board. So that's why they're having this meeting. It'll be interesting to see what happens.
1: Well, I mean, at the end of the day, I've been to Israel. I love it there. I feel at home. I'm a practicing Roman Catholic, like what's going on. The Israeli people, when it comes to voting, tends to be liberal. When it comes to these issues, they're very conservative. I've seen 85-90% say, yes, we have to win this war. It'll never end. That Hezbollah's got to put down their rockets and their weaponry and quit killing us. And we can't live like this. On the other hand, there's got to be peace at some point, you would think. Let's move on briefly before we talk about your great column, The Invasion of the Ballot Snatchers. You know, I've tried, I think, 25 murder cases, and all of them are difficult and different. When you have a case so obvious as far as who did it and how it was done, what you try to do is work out a deal with the prosecutor's office. I was told by somebody in the know in Texas that if Carmelo Anthony early on within the first couple, 3 months, this thing happened almost about a year ago, had said, you know what, I made a terrible mistake. I should not have taken a knife to a high school track meet. Bad decision. 15 times he was asked to leave the tent. It was raining, something like that. But tents and track meets, I've been at those events, are like locker rooms. And nobody from the other team can walk into your locker room. And Carmelo Anthony was told, according to Anthony's friends, 15 times, get out, don't be here. He was the instigator. He was the one who said, push me and find out. He was pushed, and then out comes the knife. And Austin Metcalf was murdered in cold blood. If he would have taken the different approach, I'm wrong, I made a mistake, I was 17 years old. It appears he had almost a 4.0 GPA. Don't know about his criminal record, which is sealed in Texas. I don't think he had a criminal record. And just talk about a terrible mistake and show remorse and then say, look, we're going to raise some money here. I'm going to give that money to the Austin Metcalf family for the pain that it caused them. I'm told he would have got 7 to 8 years maybe, but the family wanted to keep this going to loot the GoFundMe monies and use it for personal gain, his mother and father. Give me your take on that one.
2: Well, it's a grift. They wanted to maximize the money for the family. So they're maximizing the grievance. They're turning this into a racial incident. It's horrible. The activity of some of those people outside the courthouse was despicable. You had random white folks attacked because the people were claiming that they were on the jury when they were not. Threats were made. You know, the parents should have acted in a classy, respectful manner. They didn't. The young man obviously has poor role models that he's learning from. He didn't. The bottom line is here, a young man was killed. All of my sympathy, all of my concern is with his family. I'm not concerned about the killer's family. I'm not concerned about the killer. I'm concerned about the victim's family and what happened to their son. He's no longer around. Carmelo Anthony is going to be in jail for who knows how many years, but his family will still get to see him. He's still going to be able to have a life after he gets out of jail, and Austin Metcalf will not. He did not have a weapon. He was killed for what? A skirmish that was like involved pushing? It's crazy. I mean, it reminds me of back when I was in school, Bill. We had disagreements and we ended it with fisticuffs and everybody then made up and we moved on.
1: Right.
2: Now the weapons, knives, I mean, it's crazy. The degree that they'll ratchet it up immediately after any kind of slight, any kind of confrontation. It's no respect for human life. People aren't being taught the values that they should be. And it's a very sad situation. The Metcalf family, I really feel for them, what they've been through and what they continue to go through, because they're being harassed and they're being mistreated here. It's bad enough they lost their son, and now the abuse continues.
1: Jeff Metcalf, I watched an interview with the father. Of course, he is, shall we say, grieving as any father would. He's been attacked by some professor at Howard University in Washington, D.C., saying what a lousy father and mother that the victim, Austin Metcalf, had. They've been attacked viciously by defrocked attorneys who talked about the lynching that took place. Now, that is pure and simple racism, where facts don't matter, but race does. And the heroes in the black community, whether it's George Floyd or Michael Brown or Trayvon Martin or Carmelo Anthony, seems to be individuals who commit serious crime, whether it's murder or mayhem of one type or another, and then the activists only see race and not facts.
2: And you know what is consistent in each one of those cases? Lies. Lies have sprung up about all of these people. It's been turned into a mythology. Hands up, don't shoot. It didn't happen. George Floyd was not killed by the Derek Chauvin. And now this case where, somehow they're trying to paint Carmelo Anthony as a victim, as someone who was targeted and needed this to in self-defense. I mean, it's just insane. And we've got to just be grounded in the truth here. We've got to tell the truth about what happened here. And these people are becoming heroes.
1: Right.
2: I mean, killers and criminals, heroes. That's sad.
1: It's sick. Racism now is mainly a deposit on the radical left. It's not on the so-called right. It's on the left, and they want as much racism as is possible. Now, and the reason I have you on, Jeff Cruer, is your column, The Invasion of the Ballot Snatchers, about California. Please explain that to the American people.
2: Here's what we have. We have a stolen election, Bill. We have an election in which Spencer Pratt should be right now in a runoff, where a tax, it was on the ballot out there, was defeated, but now it mysteriously passed. And now the voters in Los Angeles are going to have two communists that they're choosing from. And the change agent, the one guy that could save that city, is out in the cold. Now, the good news is he's not giving up. He's still fighting, and he's going to expose these two candidates as he goes on. So he's going to be a factor going forward, which is good. But we have a system in California where you can ballot harvest, where you can have NGOs collect ballots, fill out ballots. You've got drop boxes that are mysterious. You've got mail-in ballots that go to everyone. I've heard people on my program tell me that they've got relatives that live in Georgia and Oregon and other states that moved from California. They're getting ballots in the mail. So their voter rolls are a total mess. They're collecting these ballots, the NGOs and the ballot harvesting. The post office is able to send out these ballots. Who knows how long it takes to get to people? And then they say, okay, well, we'll collect them up to 7 days after the election and still count them. To me, Bill, maybe I'm old-fashioned, but I believe in election day. I believe in same-day voting. I believe in voting in person. And I'm even going to go further and say I believe in voting on paper. I don't like the machines. I don't like the election season. I don't like the mail-in ballots. I don't like any of it. I think it's all terrible. And California's got every single bad element. And that's why all these Republicans lose. You know, whenever the vote count keeps dragging on days, weeks later, every one of those cases, the Republican loses because the Democrats find votes. And that's what happened to Spencer Pratt.
1: You point out that in Texas and Florida, I know in Ohio, large states, you point out that in the nation of India, they count 640 million votes in 1 day. California can't count 10 million in a month. And they want they want the fraud because it manipulates the outcome of an election. They want this system in place. And I've seen the videos in which hundreds of NGO employees fan out around Los Angeles on the weekend before June 2nd. And they had hundreds and thousands of ballots. And you walk up to a homeless person, give them a syringe or give them a McDonald's coupon, sign the bottom of this, we'll do the rest. And they do that thousands of times with hundreds of people over 3 or 4 days. Suddenly you got 15 to 20,000 illegal ballots that no one knew what they were voting for. And that passes for democracy. And I hope at some point, I guess the Congress not going to do a damn thing with the Save America Act. I don't know. Thune drives me nuts. But at some point, we have to have a functional election system that we rely on. It used to be if you lost an election, you felt as though, okay, I should have done better. I should have gone here. I should have gone there. And we can survive because, okay, it was legitimate. We have so many illegitimate states now that the outcome we don't accept.
2: Well, We have 8 states where there's just all mail-in balloting, and those 8 states are a disaster. We used to have elections where we knew election night who won. And you mentioned India. All these other countries have gotten away from mail-in ballots as well. So we're the outlier. We're doing all of this the wrong way. This is being done in a corrupt way. And let's also not forget, Bill, that in California, you don't need a voter ID to register, and you don't need a voter ID to vote. So they're, you know, I mean, and you can register on the day of the election. So, I mean, it's just fraud galore. And of course, all these California Democrats are going to defend it and claim that it's perfect and claim that we just want to be accessible to people. And Republicans want to take away the vote. Republicans are racist. There's nothing racist about voter ID. I mean, there's nothing racist about having people vote in person. I wouldn't even mind having a holiday for Election Day so people would have no excuse not to vote, Bill.
1: Well, I would point out that America, republics don't survive because the winners are virtuous. Republics survive because the losers still believe the contest was real enough to respect. And that relief does not appear by accident. It was built on physical presence, secret ballots. Remember, you used to pull the cord and you were by yourself. Visible processes, Republicans and Democrats both voting, whoever it is. No matter what had happened, we had a sense, okay, I lost the election. I'll bow my head. I acknowledge the result. That is not what is happening today. It doesn't happen that way.
2: No, it's been corrupted. It has been corrupted. And that's why, you know, we need things like the Save America Act. We need the president to issue that executive order that I've been hearing about now for months. I mean, we need the Supreme Court to decide, hopefully very soon this week, that you can't collect mail-in ballots after Election Day and count it. So hopefully they'll decide, all right, mail-in ballots need to be in by Election Day. That'll be at least an improvement. No. And that could be issued this week, Bill.
1: In fact, what happened is the second communist in L.A., she was well in third place. And so the so-called late arrival ballots went to her overwhelmingly when statistically they should have gone to Bass, a little bit to Pratt. They all went to her in order to pull her over the finish line.
2: And that is statistically impossible, okay? That is just unbelievable. Nobody believes that except these people pushing these two candidates. So, you know, I feel for the people of Los Angeles. I mean, they're in a bad situation. Now, Pratt is also, you know, had his office. Arson was committed at his office. A fire broke out at his office. He's hearing now from all kind of businesses saying that they're moving. Thousands of his voters said that their ballots were not accepted. Their mail-in ballots were not accepted and returned to them. So, I mean, he got it from every angle, and they're trying to target him because he spoke up. But we need more people like that, Bill. We really do. And you're doing the good work in Cincinnati. I'm trying down here in New Orleans. These are blue cities. He's in the bluest of city there in Los Angeles. But I think it's good. It's good to be able to at least point out the other side in some of these blue cities.
1: Well, I'm in the bluest of blue, and so are you. That's kind of like a poem. But, you know, blue city in a red state, well, you're okay. We have Columbus looking an eye at Cincinnati, and you have the governor of Louisiana keeping an eye on what's happening in New Orleans. But if you're in Chicago, or you're in New York City, or Boston, or Minneapolis, or Sacramento, or you're done. You're a blue city in a blue state. Where do you go to? Got to run. Your stuff's Jeff Cruere is all over the place. And thanks again for coming on the Bill Cunningham Show. Eventually, the truth will set us free. And at this point, we don't have the truth when it comes to the outcome of elections in blue cities and blue states. It is being stolen and rigged. Once again, Jeff Cruere, you're a great American. May God bless you. Happy 4th of July a bit early, and God bless America. Thank you.
2: Thank you, Bill. Take care.
1: Let's continue. That's Jeff Cruere. Imagine a system where India can get it done with 640 million and L.A. can't get it done with 10 million. And the ballots are still coming in. Bill Cunningham with you every Sunday night.

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0: 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Now, Tyler Blair with EXP, he covers Phoenix. 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Wow. Why are properties in the valley so attractive?
1: People are actually realizing that Phoenix isn't just a place to visit anymore. It's a place to actually...
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Billy Cunningham, the Great American. We'll continue to follow what's going to happen on Friday. I know the liberal media is going crazy with the fact that Iran is better off now than they were in February the 27th, which is a bunch of BS. It's called bovine scatology. They're a lot worse off. In fact, they've united the world against them. And at this point, we hope on Friday the deal is signed. We hope on Friday somewhere in Geneva, Switzerland, all the parties come together, shake hands, and away we go. But until Hezbollah puts down their rockets and quit using them to cause havoc and murder and death in northern Israel, not much is going to transpire. Let's continue with more. We'll follow that. Joshua Phillip is with Epic TV. Epic TV, Joshua Phillip, about the mortal threat to America called the Communist Red Chinese and more. Later on also is Steve Malloy, an expert on energy and more. Bill Cunningham, the Great American, with you and all great Americans every Sunday night.

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1: ABC News, I'm Chuck Sievertson. An agreement announced by President Trump in Iran, a formal signing is next Friday, but it's not a final deal. Though the U.S. naval blockade of the Strait of Hormuz is lifted, it's not open until Friday because mines have to be cleared, says the president. Iran's National Security

0: Council says the war on all fronts, including Lebanon, ends immediately and permanently. ABC's Martha Raddatz.
1: White House officials have said this agreement is not based on trust, but verification. And this still has a very long way to go before any permanent peace or nuclear deal is hammered out.
0: Albanians by the thousands in Tirana are protesting, opposing a planned luxury development on an environmentally sensitive stretch of coastline, a project linked to President Trump's son-in-law, Jared Kushner. The Carolina Hurricanes won their first Stanley Cup championship in 20 years Sunday night, beating the Vegas Golden Knights 3-0. This is ABC News.
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3: Traffic.
4: Storm's still an issue in the area, getting reports of a couple of trees down. Northbound York Road blocked off at Walters Lane because of a tree down between East Belfast Road and Ensor Mill Road. Follow police direction. And in Harford County, Grayston Road is closed in both directions between St. Mary's Road and Whiteford Road. There's a tree across the roadway at Wheeler School Road, so follow direction there as well. Had a disabled vehicle on the inner loop of the Beltway at Providence Road. Right lane looks like it's still blocked. On the outer loop, you should be okay on the top side as you head through Towson and continue around towards Pikesville. No incidents reported along the 95 corridor. The pace looks a little better, but still mind your speed and your braking distance as you head down towards the Beltway and through the Fulton County Tunnel. 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
3: Weather.
5: The forecast for tonight, expect mostly cloudy skies with a chance for showers and thunderstorms. Some of those could be strong. Temperatures drop back into the mid-60s. Mostly sunny tomorrow, less humid. It's going to be a nice day on Monday. High temperatures in the upper 70s and low 80s. Sunshine again on Tuesday, pleasant with a high near 79. 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

0: let's continue. Of course, Joshua Phillip is an award-winning journalist and investigative reporter at the Epic Times, host of Crossroads, a news and analysis program on Epic TV, which I love. And first of all, Joshua Phillip, welcome again to the Bill Cunningham Show. And first of all, you got a posting here about communist red China that we don't keep much track of. Of course, Xi Jinping's visit with Kim Jong-un, he's solidifying power. There's the big powwow between him and Putin. It's done. The powwow between him and Trump, etc. And although I care deeply about the Chinese people, I'm sure you do also. But your column points out that instead of going toward economic development, instead of capitalistic ideas, having a larger middle class in China, they're taking a different approach. Can you explain that to the American people?
1: Yeah, and this is often very misunderstood when it comes to what communism is. Because, you know, a lot of people say, well, doesn't China, you know, engage in businesses? Don't they have, you know, a functioning economy? They're not communist, obviously. I'd say it's a fundamental misunderstanding of the nature of communism. What the CCP practices is what they call it socialism with Chinese characteristics. They also call it state capitalism. And so what is state capitalism? It comes from Vladimir Lenin shortly after the Bolshevik Revolution, where he declared, how can we advance to communism if we fear the stage of socialism? And he described socialism as the state capitalist monopoly, which is what communism is when practiced by government, because communism technically would be the negation of systems. It can't exist as a government. When it's practiced by government, it is socialism. And so state capitalism means the state has seized the means of production. You have state-owned enterprises as kind of the bulwark of the industries. And socialism with Chinese characteristics in China means effectively if you run a business and it grows beyond a certain level, like over, I believe, it used to be 50 employees, you have to have a Chinese Communist Party branch. You have to have communist, your employees have to join the CCP. You need to, of course, if you're part of the CCP, you have to attend study sessions, Xi Jinping Thought, Mao's Little Red Book. You have to read it. You have to pay party dues, and you have to serve the interests of the Chinese Communist Party. And so these are effectively state-owned enterprises, oftentimes maintained through heavy policy, direct ownership, heavy investment, or just, you know, massive regulations. And that's the way the CCP is run. What is a communist system? And they very openly, including Xi Jinping going back to Mao Zedong, they say the CCP cannot exist on the same earth as the United States. They've maintained a policy of destroying the United States.
0: Yes, and they're on that track. And you think about an employee in America, you know, individuals have rights. We have the Constitution. A person can sue the government. A person can sue your employer. Is that alien to... Can you imagine a Chinese employee suing his or her employer for some problem or suing the government? Is that possible?
1: It is possible if you want to go to prison. Put it that way. You can do it, but might not turn out too well for you.
0: And so if you allege sexual harassment, if some female employee, I was sexually harassed by the boss, or my hours, I wasn't paid for the work that I performed, or there was some other illegal activity happening within the business, I want to sue my employer. If you do that, you might as well report to prison. No such a thing as sexual harassment in China businesses, correct?
1: There have been cases, and more often than not, the woman ends up disappearing soon after. There's also a lot of cases of women committing suicide because part of the way the CCP works is you really can't say no. It's a huge problem in the factories, actually, where women are just they're sexually abused by their employers, and there's basically nothing they can do about it.
0: Well, on the issue of how we got to this point, in the late 1990s, Bill Clinton made them part of the World Trade Organization. They also put them in the currency, things of that character. And then the goal was, okay, the Chinese people at some point will realize the glories of capitalism and how the middle class is going to be greatly enlarged. But there's been a crackdown going the other direction. Can you tell the American people why the last 2, 3, 4 years? In fact, after the oil difficulties now in the Middle East, it's gotten worse. Can you explain why The government of China is going one direction of control and not the other direction, which is freedom. Why is that happening now?
1: So, yeah, the belief was, well, you know, obviously if we engage with China, in terms of capitalism, they'll become less communist. Right. Again, I think that was based on a fundamental misunderstanding of what communism is. And what we experienced was the opposite. They did not become more free. They made us and the rest of the world less free. This is why Enes Kanter Freedom, a basketball player, gets punished by the NBA when he writes a message against Chinese slave labor on his shoe while his colleagues are kneeling on the court right next to him, you know, protesting the United States and the history of the United States. He's talking about current-day slavery. He gets punished for it. This is why the Chinese Communist Party can run full-scale military operations stealing intellectual property, and basically nothing gets done about it, hardly. It's why they can roll into countries and they can use state-owned enterprises that don't need to make a profit competing with private companies, which do need to make a profit, because they don't need to make a profit. They bid below contract. They win the contracts. They put their competitors out of business, then buy them up or just, you know, let them go out of business. They create monopolies, then they raise the prices. They've done this, taken over entire industries in some countries, manipulating, again, their state-owned enterprise system to create monopolies and basically conquer the world. They use debt traps. Belt and Road Initiative has been one of the big initiatives with that. They'll bring in about a tenth of their budget just for bribery, and they go to Latin America, they go to Africa, they bribe the local officials to effectively sell out their countries. They get predatory loans in place. The CCP controls all the assets they build. And when the country defaults on the loan, they get, I mean, not only ownership of whatever they built, but even natural resources, timber, oil, rare earth minerals. They've done this on many fronts, including rare earth elements, which, you know, America is dealing with right now, including in a lot of industries that we can't compete on because we're competing with them, you know, using gangster tactics in countries where we really can't even enforce laws.
0: And so in America, you have NBA players, the playoffs are underway, and you have NBA players with anti-American slogans. You have the WNBA that will refuse to wear a patch 250th anniversary of America at their All-Star game, I guess, next month. And that's because of slavery. And then you have a Chinese player who wants to protest something in China, and all of a sudden his family disappears. In addition to that, there's police stations set up by the Chinese Communist Party inside of our country. They have huge grow operations relative to marijuana and the fentanyl situation. They have 100,000 students coming into America to act as spies within our country, and we don't react. Explain the grow operation, the marijuana grow operations in the police stations happening in this country that gets little or no media coverage at all.
1: Yeah, I was actually informed of the grow operations. A lot of times marijuana, by actually a friend who's a police officer, before it was even reported, I was getting stuff on this. And what I was told was that police were increasingly finding what were actually nice houses. You're talking like big houses in fancy neighborhoods. Police go in. Oftentimes what happened was the energy companies would alert the police saying, hey, this house is pulling like 4,000 times the amount of normal power. Check it out. And sure enough, they go in there. They'd find bunk beds stacked to the ceiling. There was slave labor operations. And they'd find massive grow houses of marijuana. Hmm. Part of that happened because of the the decriminalization of marijuana. Because what that did was is it made it so, you know, effectively it's easier for cartels and gangs to grow their, you know, produce drugs in America than it is to traffic across the border. And so if they get arrested, the only crime they typically face is if they were stealing electricity or stealing water. They don't get charged for human trafficking. They don't get charged for slave labor. They don't get charged for really anything else. They just get a little slap on the wrist charge. Or in some states, it's only a fine. If they're not operating as a licensed marijuana distributor. And it's actually cheaper to pay the fine than it is to actually get the license. Crazy as it is.
0: And look at the crap we worry about in this other world power, which never happened with the old Soviet Union, is infiltrated on the front of 100,000 Chinese students coming here. The government pays their tuition. The schools want them to come here because they pay full freight. And then they infiltrate into our society, their families back home, in Beijing or somewhere else in China? And how much pressure are the students under in America from China in order to do well academically, but secondly, to toe the company line because there's consequences if you don't?
1: Oh, they don't have a choice. So the way CCP controls the students, and this is not widely known, they have an organization called the Chinese Student and Scholar Associations, the CSSA. It's managed by a branch of the Chinese Communist Party. They establish these at every single major American university, Harvard, Yale, you know, you name it, right? They call Harvard the CCP school, by the way. The CCP calls it that.
0: Right.
1: The CSSAs are managed and funded by the Chinese consulates. They're also tied in with the network of organizations that involve, you know, you mentioned before, the secret Chinese police stations. Those are run by the Ministry of Public Security. There's several in America. One guy just got found guilty of running one in New York, for example. And they're tied in what's called the United Front. It's a network of about 1,000 organizations identified publicly now. 1,000 organizations, front organizations, and these are effectively Chinese spy operations. So the CSSAs, run by the Chinese government, jeez, tied in with the United Front and the secret Chinese police station network through the Tongs, what they call the Tongs, they automatically, in many cases, enroll all visiting Chinese students. So the Chinese students do not have a choice.
0: No.
1: They are automatically, in many cases, automatically enrolled in it.
0: Joshua Phillip, we got problems on the issue of Taiwan. There's no question. I think it was 27 or 28 that Xi Jinping said that's the point we're going to take Taiwan. The president has a big story, a big issue coming up about giving high-tech weapons more to Taiwan. And he's not done it yet, not approved it. Well, what is your sense? Get out your crystal ball, Joshua Phillip of Epic TV, and tell me about the Taiwan issue. When China invades, what's going to happen?
1: So there's a big piece of this that nobody's really talking about right now, because, you know, the big story that came out, Trump met with Xi Jinping in Beijing, the head of the CCP, and it came out that Trump's going to cancel our arms trade with China, with Taiwan, and all this stuff. Trump came out the other day, said publicly that he's not going to back away from, you know, supporting Taiwan. They made this pretty clear. But the bigger piece of this is actually not even about arms sales. The bigger piece is the U.S. military is actually rolling out an entire program to defend Taiwan. Although, politically speaking, they're not saying we're going to defend Taiwan, but militarily, they're actually rolling it out. It's called the Hellscape Strategy. And the Pentagon has already announced this. It's kind of a schizophrenic policy. Like, politically, they don't want to say we defend Taiwan. Militarily, they're taking actions to defend Taiwan.
0: Right.
1: So the Hellscape Strategy is this. They want to fill the Taiwan Strait with unmanned vehicles, undersea, on water boats, and above water, you know, like the flying ones, right? And so they want to have a giant drone warfare strategy. And the goal of it is to turn a potential Chinese invasion in Taiwan into a literal hellscape. And publicly, it's actually called the Hellscape Strategy. And they just want to bomb every Chinese boat coming through with these things. It's a massive drone program that they're actually rolling out through the Pentagon.
0: I can't imagine the American people supporting any military action here with American soldiers or airmen to defend Taiwan. Now, it's important that we do that. Very important, because they're the situs of 75% of these chips that run the world. But can you imagine right now the American people headed up to here with Iran, and the president has said 37 times you're on the cusp of a deal that's about to happen, and it hasn't happened. But nonetheless, when it comes to Taiwan, there'd be no American political support to shed 1 ounce of American blood to defend Taiwan. You know what I'm saying?
1: I think it would need to be communicated very clearly. I think you're right. I think after Iraq and Afghanistan, Americans are sick of fighting wars that we don't believe have anything to do with us. When it comes to China, though, it is important, because the CCP has a publicly stated strategy. They don't think they can coexist with the United States. They're trying to destroy us. And in fact, the exact slogan they have is "You, we live, you die." They say, you know, When Deng Xiaoping, you mentioned the trade deals earlier with, you know, Bill Clinton and the World Trade Organization. When Deng Xiaoping in China was making those agreements, he said, he was asked, you know, why are you working with the capitalists?
0: Right.
1: He said, look, white cat, black cat, what does it matter as long as, you know, it catches mice? Meaning open system, closed system, what does it matter as long as the system, the policy is in place to destroy the United States? If we let them isolate us, you know, they don't want to play nice. We're selling off our future if we let them just roll through and do what they want.
0: And it's happening, whether it's the grow sites, whether it's the police stations here from China, whether it's 100,000 or more students coming in, which funds universities, all of them are part of the state. There's no constitutional rights that Chinese citizen has. You can't sue the government. There's no functional court system. When they steal our intellectual property rights in China, Mr. Wonderful points out, O'Leary, that there's no system in place for China to sue the Chinese government or to sue a Chinese company because they've stolen something. That doesn't happen in China at all. They play by one set of rules. We play by a different set. It is what it is. Joshua Phillip of Epic TV, thanks for coming on again. We have to keep the lines of communication up. What we do is inform the American people what is happening. Then it's up to policymakers to make a change if possible. And I can only imagine in 2028, if Gavin Newsom becomes the next president, where we're going to be with China. It's going to be awful. We got to run. Joshua Phillip, you're a great American. Once again, thanks for coming on the Bill Cunningham Show. Thank you.
1: Always a pleasure. Thank you.
0: God bless America. There it is, once again. That's the truth. And we're not dealing with this whatsoever. Bill Cunningham, the Great American, live with you every Sunday night.
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6: If you're making outdoor plans this summer,
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8: Temperatures either at or above 20 degrees above average.
6: Reports you can rely on to stay ahead of the storm.
9: Storms are moving into the east at about 30 miles an hour.
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0: discuss later what's going to happen to energy pricing. One thing that I've wondered about for years, I got Steve Malloy coming on later, who's an expert on all things about energy. And that is, why don't we have more of these suitcase nukes available to power all kinds of AI media centers all over the country and take it off the grid completely? And the answer is, we don't know why. We've had nuclear-powered submarines for like 50 years without an incident. And so why don't we have them at this point use them for all kinds of energy purposes? Plus, the second thought I've had for years, I don't get good answers. We have 100,000 miles of pipelines all over the place. Why can't America build pipelines, water pipelines, from the Mississippi River out west in order to take care of the Hoover Dam, which is running extremely low? Does that make sense to anyone? To have water pipelines, all the Mississippi River water does is dump into the Gulf of America and serves no other purpose. Why not use it for good purposes, one might ask? Well, let's continue with more. Coming up after the top will be John Lott, an expert on all things relative to guns and weapons and what's happening in many cities in which, for example, James Harden, the NBA superstar, was picked up in Texas for not properly transporting a handgun. And I thought the laws in Texas were somewhat right on this issue. So John Lott will address that and so much more. Bill Cunningham, the Great American, with you and all great Americans every Sunday night.
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13: News. I'm Chuck Severson. There's a deal between the U.S. and Iran, but it's not a final big deal. It's announced on social media by President Trump and by Iran. A formal signing is next Friday. But President Trump says the U.S. naval blockade of the Strait of Hormuz is lifted. That shipping lane is not open because mines have to be cleared until Friday. Iran's National Security Council says the war on all fronts, including Lebanon, will end immediately and permanently. It says negotiations for a final agreement, which includes nuclear issues, will be postponed until after the U.S. fulfills its obligations. ABC News White House correspondent Karen Travers.
14: There's no mention in the president's post about what was agreed to in terms of Iran's highly enriched uranium. This memo of understanding was aimed at reopening the strait to shipping traffic and then starting a period of further negotiations on Iran's nuclear program.
13: Long wait's over not only for the New York Knicks. Sunday night on ice.
15: And they're going to clutch it appropriately with a total team effort and a shutout.
13: Carolina Hurricanes Hurricanes won their first Stanley Cup championship in 20 years Sunday night, beating the Vegas Golden Knights 3-0. A G7 economic summit in Evian, France, starting Monday, will include President Trump. At the White House Sunday night, a $60 million sponsor-covered UFC event, 7 fights in an 8-sided wire mesh cage. Mr. Trump has a long friendship with UFC's chief and owns stock in its parent company. For more than 2 weeks, Albanians by the thousands in Tirana have been protesting. They oppose a planned luxury development on an environmentally sensitive stretch of coastline, a project linked to President Trump's son-in-law, Jared Kushner. The Russians launched a massive overnight missile attack on Ukraine's capital. You're listening to ABC News.
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13: 12 deaths in the crash of a small plane outside Butler, Missouri. Sunday morning, it crashed after taking off from the local airport to go skydiving.
17: Yeah, it absolutely is a call nobody wants to have on any day. And, you know, we just want to reassure the public that there's nothing criminal that we can see.
13: Bates County Sheriff Chad Anderson, federal safety investigators are looking into it. Two helicopters collided over Rio de Janeiro Sunday morning and crashed, killing all 6 people aboard, firefighters say. What could move the markets this week from ABC's Dave Packer?
18: Monday, we'll get a reading on consumer spending with core retail sales for May. Now, analysts are expecting a lower number than last month. And on Wednesday, with a new Fed chair, the Federal Reserve Bank will have its latest closely watched announcement on interest rates.
13: Not only does the Mideast crisis send oil and gasoline prices higher, this could too, ABC's Jim Ryan.
19: Even soaring gas prices haven't quelled Americans' demand for travel, but now industry analysts expect inventories to run short this summer as U.S. refineries struggle to keep running close to their capacity.
13: Our Jim Ryan. Hey, did you hear what the Knicks Delta jetliner pilot and air traffic control said to each other after the championship win and the team was just about to take off for New York from San Antonio?
20: Tell those guys congratulations. Enjoy the moment. Oh, they're enjoying it back there. You probably can hear them. They're having a good time, man. Yeah, we'll pass it on.
13: That from ATC.com. Chuck Sievertson, ABC News.
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9: Weather.
21: The forecast for tonight, expect mostly cloudy skies with a chance for showers and thunderstorms. Some of those could be strong. Temperatures drop back into the mid-60s. Mostly sunny tomorrow, less humid. It's going to be a nice day on Monday. High temperatures in the upper 70s and low 80s. Sunshine again on Tuesday, pleasant with a high near 79. 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

0: 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Now, here's the man who's been recognized as radio's best. The recipient of not one, but two prestigious Marconi Awards for his broadcast excellence. The one and only, Bill Cunningham.
1: Bill Cunningham, the great American, of course, gun and violent deaths and things of that character are ubiquitous. Sometimes a knife is used, such as in Texas against that boy, Carmelo Anthony, has been given 35 years in jail. Some say it's not enough, but Cardi B says it should be a lot less than that. She concerns herself more with race than reality. But mainly in America, that gun violence is the ubiquitous topic the media goes to. And almost every few days, there's an example of guns being used to commit violence. I have a little bit of objection to the term gun violence. For example, there's about 35,000 Americans die every year in an automobile, and we never call it car violence. We call it DUIs or bad driving, something of that character, but the media has pounded into our head the idea that, guns commit violent acts, so it's gun violence, as if the perpetrator had nothing to do with it. And I think the top national expert on the issue of gun violence is the great John Lott, who spent many years in the Trump administration, and now he heads up a few groups, crime prevention, etc. And he has a great column up at Real Clear Investigations, headline, Gun Safety. Violent violent crime drops as more Americans pack heat. And he gives us the story of Alexandra Coot, who was walking on a trail with a two-year-old daughter and a dog 2.5 years ago. Once again, John Lott, welcome to the Bill Cunningham Show, and thank you. So tell the American people about the stories that it appears that especially more women are carrying weapons. Please explain that to the American people.
2: Right. Yeah, no, thanks for having me on. I mean, even before we get into that, just to note, Americans use guns defensively to stop crime about five times more frequently each year than guns are used in the commission of crime. But, you know, this last year, it looks like we will see a record low murder rate in the United States. The federal government's been collecting this data since 1900, so 126 years. And the lowest previous murder rate ever recorded was about 4.5 murders per 100,000 people. It looks like this last year, when the official numbers come out in September, it looks like it'll actually be below 4 per 100,000 for the first time ever. That's amazing numbers. And what's clear is that people are caring a lot more. We have been doing a survey over the last few years. We've collected data on the number of concealed carry permits in the United States for the last 15 years. But Ohio and many other states, 29 states now, are constitutional carry states where as long as you can legally own a gun, you're able to legally carry it. And so, you know, we wanted to get an idea of how many people are carrying, because you just can't look at the number of concealed carry permits to get that. And so the last survey that we did was at the end of 2024. And in the year and a half since then, there's been another 5% increase in the rate that general election voters are carrying. It's now across the whole country close to 30%. It's much higher in constitutional carry states, over 34% there, than it is in the other 21 states where you still need to get a permit to be able to carry. But there's lots of interesting differences that are there. Not only are we seeing this huge increase overall, but you're seeing disproportionately high rates for blacks and Hispanics being able to carry. Blacks make about 11% of general election voters, but they make up over 15% of those who carry all or most of the time. Hispanics, again, make up about 11% of general election voters, but they make up over 18% of those who carry most or all the time. As you mentioned, there's been a big increase in the rate that women are carrying, particularly in the constitutional carry states. They are carrying at almost the same rate that men are carrying. And again, they carry at a relatively higher rate in the constitutional carry states. And part of that may be simply due to the fact that when a woman's being stalked or threatened, you know, in a state where she has to get a permit, it can take 45, 60, 90 days, even more, for her to get the permit before she's able to carry. Mm. And if a woman's being stalked, she may not have 45 days, let alone longer, to be able to go and start to carry for protection.
1: And, you know, John, like, you went over this quickly. This fact's terribly important and statistically accurate, that a gun is five times more likely to stop a crime than used in the commission of a crime. Where does that factoid come from?
2: Well, we get the data on the rate that people use guns in the commission of crimes from the Bureau of Justice Statistics, their National Crime Victimization Survey. You can actually also get that from the FBI data, but they have a lower number that's there. And you're talking about something that's around 300,000 crimes each year that are committed with guns. On the other hand, the most recent survey by George Washington University found that Americans use guns to stop crime about 1.6 million times a year. Mm. So, you know, you get the difference there.
1: Well, that's a wonderful factoid in constitutional carry states like Ohio, Kentucky, Indiana. Since you're an expert on such things, every now and then I'm asked by a woman, what kind of gun should I carry? And I said, one that's accessible and one you're comfortable with and one you know how to use and one you know how to legally use it. But I often say to a woman, a Smith & Wesson 38 snub nose, which is small, I think semi-automatic to chamber around can be difficult. Kind of off to the side, you know everything about guns. If you're a woman, 35, 40 years old, and you want to put a small weapon in your purse that's accessible and usable, and a woman doesn't fear using it to save her life or family's life, what kind of weapon would you recommend, if any?
2: Right. Well, just first of all, on the last point that you were just raising, 95% of the time that people use guns defensively, simply brandishing a gun is sufficient to cause a criminal to break off an attack. You mentioned Alexandra Coot, who was in the article I wrote up. You know, she stopped attacks simply by letting the person know that she was carrying. And that's something that, you know, you constantly come across. But my advice is, you know, go to your local licensed gun dealer and try a number of guns in your hand. You know, people's hands are different sizes. Different guns fit differently, particularly for relatively small hands that women tend to have relative to men. And go and actually practice fire the gun a few times before you go and buy it to make sure that you're comfortable. You know, the amount that you have to pull the trigger back before it fires and other things are all things that the woman wants to be comfortable with. But, you know, basically having something that's small and concealable is something that's particularly valuable for women.
1: It doesn't have to have a clip with 14 of ammo. It can be three or four or five, and many times brandishing the gun is sufficient. You have a great quote here from Bradford County Sheriff in Florida, Gordon Smith. He said, lowering crime rates, he said, it isn't difficult. It isn't rocket scientist. He told RCI, which is Real Clear Investigation, quote, you reduce crime by putting more cops on the street, which in Cincinnati we're short 200, in Philadelphia they're short 400, in Chicago they're short 1,000, put more cops on the street, increasing arrest and conviction rates, imposing meaningful prison sentences. So you have cops on the street, you have prosecutors, then you have judges. But also, he said, cut crime by empowering law-abiding citizens, like you and me, to defend themselves and their families through constitutional carry. So the law enforcement is saying, please get a weapon that you know how to use properly, what the rules of the road are. And this information has been given to every town and Brady United and Giffords Law Center. They don't want to talk about it. They don't want that to be an issue. But if you have more cops, more arrests, sentences to jail for serious crime and constitutional carry, a lot of that stuff's happening in red cities and red states. And is that a main reason crime's going down? It's because more Americans are saying, I'm going to protect myself because cops are here after the crime's been committed. I want to have the crime not committed in the first place.
2: Right. Look, what the sheriff's saying should be pretty obvious to everybody. This isn't rocket science, as he says. if you want to reduce crime, you have to make it riskier for criminals to commit crime. And you can do that with higher arrest rates, higher conviction rates, longer prison sentences, and letting victims be able to go and defend themselves. That also makes it riskier for criminals to go and commit crime. Look, all those things are important. I think also what's been important this last year, which is game changing, is deporting illegal alien criminals.
1: Yeah.
2: Look, you know, under the Biden administration, we had according to the Bureau of Justice Statistics, we had the largest percentage increase in violent crime ever recorded over any 4-year period, a 59% increase. It's not, you know, a coincidence in my mind that that corresponded with the largest influx of illegal aliens that we've ever seen into the United States. And in this last year, where we will see when the final data comes out, not only a record low murder rate, but also a huge drop in violent crime, reversing the trend that we were seeing during the Biden administration, you know, deporting criminal illegal aliens had something to do with it. It's not just the ones that you've deported. It's the ones who don't want to get deported. You know, how do they keep from getting deported? Well, they keep off a police radar. And how do they keep off a police radar? They keep their heads down and they don't go and commit crime. And so the fact that you've made it riskier for even the criminals that you haven't caught to go and commit crime, you know, that also is making Americans safer.
1: And you know, when I go to a fire, three times a year, I go to a range. I have 4 or 5 weapons. I work them, make sure they're operating. And one thing I've noticed is a large number of black females at the shooting range where I go, and it's kind of an upscale area in town, but it's nice. And so you have a story about Audrey Botterford, 5'2" black woman living in Lansing, Michigan. She owes her life to handguns and having a concealed weapon permit. On Valentine's Day, a man over 6-foot-tall, she'd been dating, kind of went crazy, threatened to kill her, pulled a knife on her, fearing for her life, she shot him in self-defense. She'd be dead. She would be dead today if she didn't listen to the things that John Lott says on the radio. And I also would point out, you have a great paragraph here on race, and you know, always add, subtract, multiply, divide by race in America today. That's what we do. Black and Hispanics carry at high rates. Black people make up 11% of likely voters, but account for about 16% of those who carry. Hispanics even higher. Hispanics account for about 18% of frequent carriers, despite comprising 11% likely voters. But whites and Asians carry at low rates. Whites constitute 72% of likely voters. Only 62% carry all or most of the time, while Asians account for 4%, only 2% carry. And so that recognition of reality, most black folks live in high crime areas because of the incapability of urban police departments to arrest wrongdoers. And they're the ones who are more subjected to this. That's a great stat. So, and that's, again, something that mainstream media will not report on, correct?
2: Right. No, you're exactly right on all counts. Look, if my research over the decades has convinced me of anything, is that there are basically two groups of people who benefit the most from having guns. The people who are the most likely victims of violent crime, and as you correctly point out, that overwhelmingly tends to be poor blacks who live in high-crime urban areas, and also people who are relatively weaker physically, women and the elderly. You know, when you're almost always talking about a young male criminal doing the attack, and when a man is attacking a woman, there's a lot larger strength difference that exists there on average than when a man is attacking another man. And the presence of a gun represents a much bigger relative change in a woman's ability to go and resist an attack than it does for a man. And so the fact that we're seeing such high carry rates among the people who benefit the most from being able to go and carry, I think, is a huge positive. Look, you know, you could have 100% of the people carrying in a wealthy suburb where there's really low crime or virtually no crime. You're not going to have much of an impact on crime rates. You have to have it so that the people who are the most likely victims, the people who are going to come in contact with the criminals, are the ones who are carrying.
1: I'll give you an example. I may say I live in a kind of an expensive neighborhood. And when we have get-togethers in the neighborhood, everyone has guns in their home and few people carry, because if you spend your time going to a nice mall, You spend your time going to a nice theater. You spend your time going to a club. You spend your time, shall we say, living the high life. I don't have a sense as a great American of much fear where I go places. If I lived in parts of Cincinnati like Avondale and Evanston, I would think it'd be wise to carry a weapon. And the sorrowful part, because I live in a red state in a blue city, but I live in a red part of the county. What do you say to some person living in downtown Chicago in a projects in L.A. or in Austin, Texas, and say you're red, blue city, blue state? What do you do in Illinois, which has restrictive gun laws, and they encourage individuals not to have a weapon, not to carry, and which causes more crime? What do you say to that situation, John Lott?
2: Right. You know, it's interesting how Democratic controlled states make it difficult for the most vulnerable to be able to go and protect themselves. You know, just compare Illinois with Indiana. In Illinois, only about 4% of the adult population has a concealed carry permit. In neighboring Indiana, it's 23% have a concealed carry permit. It's not rocket science to go and explain the difference. In Illinois, it costs about $450 to go through the whole process to get a concealed carry permit. In Indiana, it costs nothing. It's zero. They don't even charge you for doing the background check. So if you make it a lot more expensive for people to get permits, you're going to get fewer permits. But it also changes the mix of people who get permits. I mean, who do you think can afford $450 just to go through the process to get a concealed carry permit? It's basically well-to-do whites who live in the suburbs in Illinois. Yeah. In Indiana, you see much higher rates of concealed carry permits among poor zip codes, among zip codes that are heavily black or Hispanic. And so, again, you know, you can't expect as much of a drop in crime in Illinois, not just because you have relatively few people who get permits, but also because of who gets the permits. You have to have it so that the people who are the likely victims of violent crime be the ones who are carrying. And,
1: John,
2: you know, it's
1: It's almost as if, John, the Democrats want crime to occur to their own constituents by passing laws. Up against the clock, got to go. What's your website? Great information. John Lott, what's your website?
2: CrimeResearch.org, CrimeResearch.org. But thank you very much for being there, Bill.
1: I think the truth will set us free, and I wish Democrats could understand the truth. John Lott, once again, thanks for coming on the show. We'll do it again. Thank you, John.
2: Thank you.
1: God bless you. Let's continue with more. Bill Cunningham, the Great American, live with you every Sunday night.
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7: All right. Let's take a look at the situation.

Billy Cunningham must continue. Now, John Lopp points out among the most most terrible places to be are blue cities and blue states. A couple hours, an hour or so ago, we had Jeff Cruer on from New Orleans. And if you're in a blue city in a blue state, my gosh, do you have problems? If you're in a blue city in a red state, you can overcome the difficulties. If you're a red city in a red state, that's where people are moving toward. And they're not running toward Illinois or Massachusetts or New York City, for God's sakes. Look at the disaster after the Knicks, a great win over the Spurs. And I become a fan of the Knicks all of a sudden because the Spurs show no respect. Wemby shows no respect for America, doesn't respect the Star Spangled Banner. So I'm a Knicks fan. I have been for a while since my TV show in New York. And the way the fans acted after the game, including torching school buses last night, tearing up Bryant Park, looting stores, turning cars over, opportunistic street criminals, and Mamdani stood down completely and issued certain press releases in Arabic. Believe it or not, Mamdani is issuing press releases in Arabic. I'm concerned. Well, let's continue with more. What's going to happen now with the more or less the agreement? Will prices go up or down in the future when it comes to gasoline? Steve Malloy's next. Bill Cunningham with you.

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1: ABC News, I'm Chuck Sievertson. A deal announced by the U.S. and Iran ends the war on all fronts, including Lebanon, but no word about it resolving Iran's nuclear issues. Formal signing is Friday, though President Trump says the U.S. naval blockade, the Strait of Hormuz, is lifted. It's not open till Friday because mines have to be cleared. Iran says negotiations for a final agreement are ahead. The New York Knicks waited 53 years for an NBA championship. Sunday night on the ice, the Carolina Hurricanes won their first Stanley Cup championship in 20 years, beating the Vegas Golden Knights 3-0. Jordan Staal crowned the NHL's MVP.
2: It's amazing. It's just something I've been going after ever since you got the first one. I mean, you would want to win it again and again and again. And what a feeling, what a battle the boys were grinding today.
1: At the White House Sunday night, a $60 million sponsor-covered UFC event, seven cage fights. Mr. Trump friends with UFC's chief. This is ABC News.
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0: Well, that blew up when Iran all of a sudden said, you know, after we let you on the Friday, the blockade's back on.
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2: That would be great to ask the governor.
0: You know, how he feels about
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0: this.
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0: right.
2: or not.
0: You to know? Prevent local law enforcement from communicating.
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2: The president, you would think, would be a little bit smarter than this. Obviously, you can tout successes
0: sure.
2: and you can try to spin it, and you should try to spin it in a different way. 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
1: C4 and Brian Neiman. 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
0: It seemed as if it was coming to, if not a conclusion, at least the beginning of a conclusion, where you had the blockade that was in place, at least for a couple of days then. Then you had the talk of maybe, you know, them lifting the blockade.
1: 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Miss a minute, miss a lot. C4 and Brian Neiman.
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3: Weather.
4: The forecast for tonight, expect mostly cloudy skies with a chance for showers and thunderstorms. Some of those could be strong. Temperatures drop back into the mid-60s. Mostly sunny tomorrow, less humid. It's going to be a nice day on Monday. High temperatures in the upper 70s and low 80s. Sunshine again on Tuesday, pleasant with a high near 79. 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
6: Bill Cunningham, the great American. So much going on when it comes to oil. Whenever one drives through anywhere in their hometown, you'll see the price of gasoline. Right here in Cincinnati, for example, it's about $3.95 a gallon. Other parts of the country, much more expensive. And media considers it to be almost like a report card on the Trump administration. So much is happening now in the Middle East. We'll see how things develop. But Steve Malloy is the Senior Energy and Environmental Legal Institute Fellow. He's an expert on all things when it comes to energy. And once again, Steve Malloy, welcome to the Bill Cunningham Show. And first of all, one of the hot issues in energy today are these data centers that are popping up all over the place. And first of all, tell the American people, what is the purpose of these? And secondly, why do so many, especially politicians, oppose it? Give me a full report.
7: Well, Bill, thanks for having me back. So data centers are really vital to our economy right now. You know, everybody likes to use their devices, and it takes a lot of computing power. And, you know, the data centers provide that power. And, of course, we need to power the data centers. We need to give them the electricity they need. It's a huge energy user. It's really the future. AI is an incredible technology. I mean, you know, they're like souped up Google searches. You know, instead of wasting your time on Google trying to find what you're looking for, you can use an AI system to find exactly what you want. And so they're going to be a great benefit to everyone. But, you know, there is some pushback against data centers. You know, we've developed this sort of NIMBY, not my backyard mentality over the past 30 years. And you know, I urge people to remember that, you know, America didn't become great with NIMBY in mind. You know, we do need the data centers. They got to go someplace. We do need we need to reindustrialize America. Those manufacturing facilities are going to need to go someplace. They're going to require energy. They're going to require water. In the case of data centers with big tech, you know, big tech, I think they like to do things on the cheap. They're going to have to make some compromises. Communities are going to have to make some compromises. We're going to have to work out deals. We're going to have to get these things built because we can't be the world's lone global superpower without AI or industrial facilities.
3: And I would think these data centers are the future. I watched Mark Zuckerberg do an interview recently and said he reminds me of livery stables and the whole industry about horses. And that when the Model T and the Model A came down the street, people thought, oh, my God, that's going to destroy the industry of horses and grain and those who shoe horses and all the rest. And he said, no, it created the automobile industry, which people at the time thought, who's going to buy a car? Who's going to do that? I got a great horse. And he said, all of a sudden, there's more jobs in the automobile industry than ever was in the livery system and the horse industry. And he said the same thing with AI. In fact, Mark Zuckerberg said, you know, what's going to happen? There'll be more jobs because of AI. There's a fear. I don't know if you've seen some of these commencement addresses a couple weeks ago in which the speaker was talking about AI centers. The graduates, these are college kids who probably can't compute anyway, but they were booing commencement speakers saying, AI, that's terrible. It's going to destroy the economy. Is that true?
7: Yeah, no. I mean, well, ultimately, no one knows what the future is, but the history of technology is that it has provided more jobs and more wealth and improved our standard of living. I like Zuckerberg's attitude more than I do Musk's. Musk says, oh, AI is going to, help us reduce the number of hours we work every week. Well, I don't know that we want that. Idle hands are the devil's play. But I'm confident that AI just enhances the ability to do so much more. It's going to change jobs around, just like the internet has changed jobs around. And, we don't need I live in Washington, D.C. We used to have these annoying bike messengers carting documents back and forth. It was very dangerous. Now we just, make a PDF and you can email it, right? And it makes you more productive because you can do more things. I wouldn't fear the job loss. I don't think that's it. But people just generally have to realize that technology is moving us forward, whether we like it or not. And we've got to learn to make the best of it. And, for the most part, technology has been great. You can't stop it.
3: No.
7: Other people are adopting it. We've got to learn to compete. I know people feel unsettled by it, but
3: yes,
7: this is what life is all about.
3: The livery system and the Model T. As far as water, for some reason, Tony Bender tells me that water is necessary for AI data centers, which is why Ohio, for example, we have more water flying by Cincinnati every minute, trillions of gallons of water that simply goes in the Mississippi River and out to the Gulf. And so Ohio is kind of the epicenter along the Mississippi-Ohio River. There's more water here we can ever use. I often said, let's build pipelines and take all this water out west. But that's a different issue. And so Ohio is having county townships are fighting like crazy, and people fear this. In fact, one community has a data center already, and there's a constant hum that you can be a mile away and you hear a hum, and there's a fear you're going to get leukemia, lymphoma, all that kind of stuff. So what can you tell me about, first of all, is that a legitimate fear that there's a hum that you can constantly hear? Could you put them 5 miles away from anybody and the 10,000 jobs created, 5,000 permanent jobs? We have more water coming down the Ohio River we could ever use in anyone's lifetime. And so why do these centers need so much water? And secondly, why not put them 5 miles away from any human being?
7: Okay. Well, so look, I think big tech is doing an absolutely lousy job at siting and negotiating with communities and building these data centers. And, I mean, they're doing such a ham-fisted job that people will just, will complain about anything, and then they're caught flat-footed, and it's just, it's bad for everybody. Big tech has got to do a much better job, providing water. They got plenty of – big tech has so much money.
3: Yeah.
7: They can provide their own water. They can provide their own power. These things can be done. If they have to burden the community, then they ought to contribute to the community, cut a deal. As to the hum, who knows?
3: Well, I don't.
7: I don't have a data center near me, so I couldn't tell you. People complain about the hum from windmills, and leftists who are behind all these, what's behind the anti-data center crowd, and of course, communist Chinese are funding them as well. They're perfectly okay with the hum from windmills.
3: Yeah. And they're fine with killing tens of millions of birds every year with the windmills.
7: Yeah.
3: I mean, that tens of millions of species are being eliminated. I thought they cared about Mother Nature. On a different issue, I want to get on to the Middle East and the Straits of Hormuz, because Steve Malloy, you're the expert on energy. But first of all, it just appears to me like the communist red Chinese are funding so much nefarious activities in this country, including the marijuana grow sites, including 100,000 Chinese students, including the fact that you have to partnership with Chinese companies to do business in China. Also, there's no legal system in China. There's no sense of suing somebody. There's no sense of discrimination. The vicious treatment of women and girls in China. You can imagine what happens to a 14-year-old girl in China when there's no sexual harassment stuff going on. So China is funding the opposition. Now, there's useful idiots everywhere who will pick up the cause. When one cause evaporates or goes away, you got to find some other cause, and the cause is data centers. And so who's funding? And I'm sure many people involved in the movement here in America are well-intended. They're probably 60, 70 years old, multicolored hair. They have metal in their nose, and they have all the answers. But you know, as far as who's funding the opposition, showing up at trustee meetings, explain that to the American people.
7: Well, Kevin O'Leary, who, you know, on Shark Tank, he's trying to build a data center. I think it's in California. He claims to have evidence that Communist China is behind it. And I don't doubt that. Communist China is behind a lot of nefarious activities in our country, as you pointed out. I know Communist China has been funding green groups to wreck our economy. And no doubt they're behind the marijuana industry. I've read articles about it. And, you know, their idea is just to wear, you know, there's no other word for it, that wreck our society, degrade it. They cause controversy. They cause political division. They contribute to it because they benefit from it. I'm kind of disappointed in the Trump administration because we know this is happening.
3: Yes.
7: You know, every Chinese national in America is really a spy.
3: Right. Everyone.
7: They don't let you come to America. Without holding your family hostage and expecting you to do your duty to, you know, the Communist Party of China.
3: Absolutely.
7: So what's the Trump administration doing on this? Well, Donald Trump wants to bring more Chinese students. What?
3: What? I don't get it. Don't understand it. But as for the colleges, they pay full freight. But these are many spies, and you have to do what they tell you. There's Chinese police stations in America that police the Chinese nationals here to make sure they toe the company line. We have little time remaining. Steve Malloy, talk to me about the Middle East right now. The bombing, the missiles are flying. The Straits of Hormuz maybe are not shut down. The Trumpster said there's 250,000 barrels of oil that come through at nighttime with the lights off, and we got missiles going back and forth. We have Venezuela almost online right now. We can sell oil, gasoline all over the world through America and Venezuela. We get less than 5% of our oil from the Middle East. No big deal to us. It's more than made up for because of what Trump did in Venezuela. China's got to be hurting. Just give me an overview. Assuming the Straits of Hormuz are shut for the next few weeks, what happens to the economy in the world?
7: Well, look, the shutdown of the Strait of Hormuz has taken offline about 20% of global oil production. And however you slice it, you know, we cannot make that up that fast. That's why oil prices are so high. So I'm all for President Trump, what he's doing with Iran. He just needs to do it faster because the politics of this are not good.
3: No.
7: And they're not going to improve no matter how much you and I talk about it. So he's got to finish it off. Fast. Now, of course, the Iranians, they want to get into the World Cup. They think Trump, you know, is not going to bomb them during the World Cup. And then, of course, we'll be into election season. And I mean, this is a really hot issue in America. Prices are high. People don't like it. I think people should stop whinging about it because we can't let these, you know, fanatics have a nuclear weapon. But on the other hand, Trump has to finish it off. And I realize they're fanatics and you can't deal with them. Stop talking about a deal. There's no deal to be cut. These people just need to be killed. And, you know, I'm sorry, that's just the reality.
3: And Steve Malloy, I would say this, that they're suicidal, homicidal, and genocidal. And the RG over there is not going to say, you know what, let's strike a deal. We want to live in peace. Give us back our $100 billion that's held all over the world. We want to live normal lives. That is not the Revolutionary Guard. They are true believers who want to kill Jews, kill Christians, kill Americans, kill Europeans. Because the 12th Imam is about to arise from some cave in Om, and when he does that, Armageddon has arrived. And they want to be at the forefront of killing everybody in some nuclear catastrophe so they all meet God Almighty. Now, if that's their version of religion, so be it. But I don't think you can negotiate. It's like saying Adolf Hitler has left Germany. Let's put someone else in charge of the Nazis. It's going to be okay. That's not the way it works. And so assuming this thing continues for a while, I think the world economy is in trouble. I think America is going to have difficulties. But somehow this thing's got to be brought to a conclusion by the 4th of July. I mean, the World Cup is underway, and at this point, we have a crisis everywhere. But we got to run. But one last thought about these suitcase nukes. I see Zuckerberg and others talking about having nuclear technology of such a character, much like those on U.S. submarines, that's 100 times stronger. Is that also the future, to have these suitcase nukes funding projects all over America?
7: Well, I mean, you talk about small modular reactors. Yeah, I mean, we've had these very small modular reactors on naval ships for 60 years. They work great, never an accident. We should be using them more to generate electricity, but of course you can't because environmentalists hate radiation, the thought of it, nuclear power. And although the Trump administration is for the nuclear industry, there's two problems. The Trump administration has not yet redone the fraudulent radiation protection standards we have. They're way too stringent. And of course, the nuclear industry, instead of de-scarifying nuclear power, has been promoting nuclear power through global warming. So, they need to listen more to me and you.
3: Yeah, the best form of energy is nuclear. But because of Three Mile Island and the meltdown with Jane Fonda in that movie with Jack Lemmon, all of a sudden people said we can't have that. And so now and we can't have coal. We can't have gasoline and oil. That's carbon. We can't do that. We love windmills that kill birds. That's wonderful. A few solar panels made in China. That's great stuff right there. In fact, I think the environmental movement like us all to go back to the dark ages and live different lives. But lastly, Steve Malloy, the fact of the matter is we need data centers in such a way that's got to double and triple American electrical output. And without that, we're going to go backwards in time, and we can't do that. Well, Steve Malloy, we got to run. Thanks for coming on.
7: All right, Bill. Thank you very much.
3: You're a fountain of great information. Now, let's continue with more. Thank you. Let's continue with more. So all I can say is that I get it, that when you hear a hum constantly in your neighborhood, that's a bad thing. But somehow we have to move forward. And I trust those who are the capitalists involved in this thing to make sure that it has great products for the average American.
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9: 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So chances are there'll never be an emergency ever, ever again.
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0: I'm Billy Cunningham, the Great American. Thanks for listening tonight. Quite consequential. I don't know if parts of New York City are still burning after those wonderful Knicks fans burned down school buses, looted businesses, turned over police cars, and injured a couple dozen cops. Hope they get their druthers. Mamdani, in response, put out some press release in Arabic. Don't get it. Don't understand it. By the way, the great majority of Knicks fans are not responsible for the criminals within their midst. Just as I often say, I think you would agree, the face of America, crime is a black young male face. But the great majority of young black males have nothing to do with crime. And so somehow, whether the Knicks organization has decried the violence outside of Madison Square Garden, I guess earlier this morning, about 1-2 o'clock in the morning, and they should. So as we started tonight, the president announced about 5 or 6 hours ago that we have a deal. He's on his way tomorrow morning to France in order to meet with the G7 and kind of get things done. It was announced by Prime Minister of Pakistan, Shahbaz Sharif, that a former signing ceremony would take place Friday in Switzerland, we think Geneva, and that there'll be numerous world powers will be there. As I think the Revolutionary Guard, who's ever in charge of that murderous regime, the Nazis of our time, the real Nazis, ought to be in Switzerland to sign the deal. So whoever they happen to send can't say, well, that they didn't represent us. There was a press release today from the Iran Supreme National Security Council confirming they had a deal, an MOU, a Memorandum of Understanding. That becomes, during the next 60 days, more real. And I'll believe it when I see it. You got to give the president on his birthday, June 14th, he's turned 80 today, great props for going the extra mile to try to have peace instead of war. And he always gets great credit in my mind. We'll see what happens on Friday. Bibi, Benjamin Netanyahu, wants to meet with the president after the G7 sometime Wednesday or Thursday because Israel is sick and tired of getting, since April 15th, 2,400 rockets and drones have been sent by Iranian proxies, Hezbollah, out of Lebanon into northern Israel, and that cannot continue. And so if that happened in America, you can imagine our response. So Benjamin Netanyahu is a little bit at odds right now with Donald Trump. We'll see what happens down the road. But I stand with Israel, and I certainly stand with the United States of America. And all I can say for the Donald is happy birthday tonight. Especially also want to thank Jeff Cruer for coming on to give us perspective on the Austin Metcalf family facing threats and financial strain as Carmelo Anthony fundraising continues. The fundraising for his defense team was grifting by the family who used the money for illicit purposes. And I'm told in Texas and the IRS are looking into all the money spent by the Anthony family instead of on his defense. Thanks for listening. Bill Cunningham, The Great American, live with you every Sunday night.
1: My name is Whitney Allen, and I'm a widow. My husband Ryan died. 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
11: From ABC News, I'm Chuck Severson. There's a deal between the U.S. and Iran that is headed for a signing ceremony next Friday, but it's not the big deal that means a big deal. It's announced on social media. ABC News Chief Global Affairs Correspondent Martha Raddatz.
12: President Trump hosting the deal with the Islamic Republic of Iran is now complete. Congratulations to all. I hereby fully authorize the toll-free opening of the Strait of Hormuz and simultaneously herewith authorize the immediate removal of the United States naval blockade. Ships of the world, start your engines. Let the oil flow.
11: But President Trump writing, because mines have to be cleared, the strait remains closed until next Friday's signing. U.S. official tells ABC News that because of that, the blockade is still in effect until then. Iran's National Security Council says the war on all fronts, including Lebanon, will end immediately and permanently. It says negotiations for a final agreement, which includes nuclear issues, will be postponed until after the U.S. fulfills its obligations. Bob McNally, head of Rabideau Energy Group.
13: We've lost well over a billion barrels of oil in the world market. And the world market is what matters for the United States and for someone paying for gasoline at the pump. Because we may be the biggest producer and exporter, but what we pay at the pump depends on that global market.
11: The G7 Economic Summit in Evian, France, starting Monday, will include President Trump. At the White House Sunday night, a $60 million sponsor-covered UFC cage fight. Mr. Trump has a long friendship with UFC's chief and owns stock in its parent company. More than 1,000 flights were canceled Sunday and 9,500 more delayed, primarily due to bad storms. Dallas and New York hit the hardest. The Russians have launched a massive overnight missile attack at Ukraine's capital, Kyiv. 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
11: Several people were killed in the crash of a small plane outside Butler, Missouri, Sunday morning. It crashed after taking off from the local airport to go skydiving under investigation.
16: There's nothing we really can say to make it better. We just pray for them and their loved ones and their friends and their family.
11: Bates County Sheriff Chad Anderson, 12 dead. Palestinian deaths from the Israel-Hamas war are now over 73,000, says Gaza's health ministry. Israeli military operations continue despite a stalled ceasefire since October. A fourth shark attack off Australia in recent weeks. The swimmer in critical condition. Agriculture Minister Tara Moriarty of New South Wales.
17: Nothing is off the table in terms of how we deal with sharks going forward, but I'm particularly interested in further advice on how we can expand the use of technology, which means we can spot sharks sooner and get beaches closed and keep people safer.
11: For the first time, the New York Knicks will get a parade for their NBA championship.
18: Everyone always called us trash. It was always the Knicks are trash, Knicks are trash. What happened now?
19: We are finally we got the champion!
20: Feeling ecstatic right now. Amazing. It's a great feeling to finally get a championship after so many years.
11: Mayor Zoran Mondani says Thursday will be a ceremony at City Hall and then a ticker tape parade. Neither their 1973 nor 1970 NBA titles were celebrated with a parade. Chuck Sievertson, ABC News.
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10: 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Miss a minute, miss a lot. C4 and Brian Niemann.
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0: Thanks for inviting me into your home, your long-haul truck, RV, camper, taxi, your parents' well-appointed basement with the simulated wood paneling, electric fireplace, and the painting of dogs playing poker. Your loft, that greasy spoon just off the interstate, and your cabin in the woods. Welcome to Coast AM, the very best in late night talk radio. I'm Richard Serrett, and tonight, this morning, I'm coming to you live from the home studio in Old Thornhill, just north of Toronto. And before we get rolling here, a quick programming note. If at some point during the show you hear shouting, screaming, or what sounds like a full-scale riot breaking out just beyond my studio door, don't worry. No one's being murdered. My twin sons have about a dozen of their buddies over tonight, and they're all packed into the room next door watching UFC Freedom 250, the big MMA event from the White House. Now, I did ask them to keep it down. They assured me they would. But if you've ever met a group of 19-year-old boys watching people punch each other for sport, you'll know that promise has about the same shelf life as a snowball in Phoenix. The good news is the fight should be wrapping up soon. And the bad news is if somebody lands a knockout while we're on the air, you may hear about it before I do. Coming up in hours one and two, we're stepping into a place where true crime and the paranormal intersect in the most chilling way imaginable. Fox Hollow Farm sits on 18 secluded acres outside Indianapolis. To the casual observer, it was a beautiful country estate, but hidden behind that postcard perfect facade was a nightmare. Investigators eventually uncovered thousands of human bones scattered across the property, linking the farm to suspected serial killer Herb Baumeister, a man believed to be among the most prolific murderers in American history. The crimes themselves are horrifying, but that's not where the story ends. Unlike the homes once occupied by Jeffrey Dahmer or John Wayne Gacy, Fox Hollow Farm was never demolished. It remains standing to this day. Families have lived there. Visitors have walked its halls. And many claim they've encountered something they cannot explain. Disembodied voices, apparitions, shadowy figures, strange encounters reported by homeowners, guests, and seasoned paranormal investigators. Now the case is back in the spotlight thanks to Hulu's documentary series, The Fox Hollow Murders, Playground of a Serial Killer, which uses modern DNA technology to identify victims, revisit old evidence, and features survivor Mark Goodyear speaking publicly about his experience for the first time. So tonight, we'll explore both sides of this extraordinary story. Who was Herb Baumeister? How did he evade justice for so long? And after decades of reported paranormal activity, is it possible that the horrors of Fox Hollow Farm left something behind? Joining me is paranormal investigator and author Richard Estep, whose book, The Horrors of Fox Hollow Farm, Unraveling the History and Hauntings of a Serial Killer's Home, takes readers deep inside one of America's most notorious murder cases and the chilling mystery that may still linger there today. Then, in hours three and four, we're going to talk about something most of us never think about. You ask ChatGPT a question, you stream a movie, you use Google Maps to find your way home, you upload a photo to the cloud. It all feels effortless, instant, almost magical. But behind every search, every video, every AI prompt, there's a physical machine. And behind those machines are vast industrial complexes, quietly being built across America at a pace few people realize. They're called data centers, and they're getting bigger, much bigger. Some consume as much electricity as entire cities. Some require millions of gallons of water every day just to keep from overheating. Utilities are proposing new power plants, new transmission lines, and massive infrastructure projects to feed their appetite for energy. Why? Artificial intelligence. The United States and China are locked in a technological arms race that could define the rest of the century. China is already using AI for surveillance, censorship, facial recognition, and social control. In America, tech giants are spending hundreds of billions of dollars building the computing power they believe will determine who wins the AI revolution. But at what cost? Will these facilities strain the electric grid, drive up utility bills, drain local water supplies, create unprecedented wealth? Or are they laying the foundation for a future in which artificial intelligence becomes the dominant force in government, business, education, medicine, and perhaps our daily lives? Tonight, we'll separate fact from fear and ask whether we're witnessing the next great industrial revolution or the construction of a digital infrastructure so vast that very few truly understand where it's leading us. Joining us is author, inventor, engineer, and futurist Brooks Agnew. But first, murder, bones, and ghosts. Welcome to the Audio Imaginarium. Come on in, weary traveler, hang your cloak on a peg, grab a stool, and come warm yourself by the fire. There are stories to be told, and you are among friends. I'm Richard Serrett, and this is Coast to Coast AM. Why don't you stay a while?
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0: Richard Estep has spent more than three decades chasing mysteries most people would rather avoid. A veteran paranormal investigator, author, and former paramedic, he's explored haunted locations, UFO encounters, cryptid sightings, and some of the darkest true crime cases on both sides of the Atlantic. The author of more than 40 books, Richard has earned a reputation for combining meticulous research with boots-on-the-ground investigation. Whether he's examining a haunted asylum, a centuries-old ghost story, or the lingering aftermath of a serial killer's crimes, his approach is equal parts historian, investigator, and storyteller. He's a familiar face to television audiences as a series regular on Haunted Hospitals, Paranormal 911, and Paranormal Night Shift. His latest work, The Horrors of Fox Hollow Farm, explores one of America's most notorious murder sites and the chilling reports that suggest the story may not have ended with the killer's death. Richard Estep, welcome back to Coast AM. How are you?
5: I'm well, Richard. Thank you. It's always a pleasure. And good evening or good morning to our listeners, depending on where they may be.
0: Before we get into the murders, just tell us a little bit about Fox Hollow Farm and why it's become one of America's most infamous properties. What set the scene? What's it like being there?
5: Absolutely. So just a couple of things to begin with. First of all, I wrote this book in 2018 and 19. It's been out for quite a few years, but things have blown up recently. I just wanted to kind of make that correction. What's it like? You know, if you walked onto that property and you did not know its history, you would think it was this beautiful ranch, mock Tudor estate, about 18 acres, as you said. It has a multiple vehicle garage. It has equestrian equipment. So you have horse stables, a paddock, and things of that nature. It's absolutely idyllic. And I often wonder what it would be like to go there without any knowledge whatsoever of the terrible things that have taken place within its walls and behind the house.
0: So take us back to the 1980s, 1990s. We have so many young men disappearing from Indianapolis without, I mean, why was this happening and it wasn't raising alarm bells?
5: Absolutely. Well, serial killers, and we'll introduce our audience to Herbert Baumeister in just a minute, but as a general rule, serial killers that have any kind of success, they prey on the vulnerable, but also those who won't be missed, which is why their targets are those who are marginalized, people on the fringes of our society. So we are talking about sex workers, we're talking about immigrants, and especially in the 80s and 90s, members of the gay community who would disappear without a trace, and people would maybe shrug, raise an eyebrow, assume that they had moved on, or frankly not care. Many of these men had already been ostracized. They'd been rejected by their families. They may not have had homes. They were couch surfing with friends. The people who did care were other members of the community that they were a part of.
0: And how many victims are believed to have been connected to the case?
5: Well, this is where there is still some, not contention, but we're not sure, Richard. At the very least, though, the current number is 25. So if I may just lay a little bit of groundwork here, Herb Baumeister is also known or believed to be the I-70 strangler. He is believed to be responsible for a series of murders along I-70 in Ohio, which took place throughout the 1980s and into the early 1990s. In fact, the last of these murders occurred in 1991, which is when Herb Baumeister and his wife Julian and their kids moved into Fox Hollow Farm. We're talking about 11 young men that were strangled and then dumped, usually near bodies of water, but very close to the interstate. And their bodies were abandoned in various states of undress. The murders stopped abruptly. And again, you know, it's only when detectives uncover evidence of a serial killer, they go back to those missing person or unsolved crime reports and look for patterns. And that's when they connected the murders which took place at Fox Hollow Farm with those I-70 murders from the previous decade.
0: So tell us about the discovery that changed everything, the human remains that were found at Fox Hollow Farm.
5: Absolutely. So the Baumeisters had children, and one day their son emerged from the woods behind the house with a skull, a human skull. And he had a sister, and I think like pretty much any brother in the world, if you find a skull and you have a sister, there is a golden opportunity there to terrify her. So he started using this skull to terrify his kid's sister. And of course, she screamed. There was pandemonium. Their mother said, "Where on earth did you find that?" And he said, "In the woods behind the house. There are so many bones back there." And sure enough, when she went out to check, there were. And so, you know, Julie confronted her husband when he returned home from work, and he blew it off. He said, "Look, that's Dad's old skeleton from medical school," because Herbert Baumeister's father was a physician. He said, "It's Dad's old skeleton. You know, I just threw it out there. Don't worry about it." But of course, it was nothing of the sort. It was some of the remains of Baumeister's victims. And it was incredibly, the case did not really blow open even then. It took a little bit longer before a warrant was issued for Herbert Baumeister. Baumeister, when he heard the cops were looking for him, ran for the Canadian border and successfully crossed it. He drove rather than flew. He ended up driving to a national park there in Canada, and The official story, at least, is that he took his own life by shooting himself in the head with his father's 357 Magnum.
0: Mm. And who was Herbert Baumeister? I mean, I know he was known around Indianapolis as Weird Herb, but who was he?
5: You know, he was, Richard. And if you look at a photograph of Herb Baumeister, he is extremely ordinary looking. You know, he's no Dharma about him. He's no Gacy about him. This is the kind of guy that looks like he would sell you a car or life insurance, you know, or something like that. He was a troubled young man. So as with so many serial murderers, in his childhood, there were many red flags. He showed an unhealthy fascination with dead animals, even leaving the corpse of a bird on his teacher's desk. He was a bedwetter until a fairly late age, which, again, is a common red flag. And he had an unhealthy fascination with urine, in that he urinated on his teacher's desk. And when he was working for the DMV, the Department of Motor Vehicles, years later as an adult, would urinate on a letter for a government official. So, you know, those red flags were there. And he would either be quiet and sullen, but prone to these blow-ups, you know, these violent outbursts if he was provoked. Or sometimes, you know, the most minor provocation. So he definitely had temper issues. His father took him to a psychiatrist, and they diagnosed him with severe depression, to the point where he was committed to a psychiatric hospital, and essentially could never find his path in life. He was married a lady called Julie Saiter, and they had children, started a family. But where he really made success was after leaving the DMV, and he was working in a thrift store and decided that he could run one himself. He opened a thrift store called Save-A-Lot and did well enough that he could afford that 18-acre estate, Fox Hollow Farm. So he and the family moved into Fox Hollow Farm in 1991. But of course, he'd been killing men. This alter ego of his, this darker side, Richard, he'd been killing men for about a decade prior to ever moving in there. And it's highly unlikely that anybody really knew how dark his dark side was.
0: But the property was purchased in 91. Yes. He had been killing beforehand. Where was he disposing of the bodies then? I mean, they found thousands and thousands of bones on that farm. Yes,
5: those were the I-70 murders, the 11 murders that were attributed to him after the Fox Hollow murders came to light. They looked at the fact that he was taking business trips through Ohio using that part of the interstate, and the MO, the strangulation, the fact that these were always men, that there seemed to be a sexual component to them, made it very likely that Baumeister was the murderer. Also, of course, the very damning fact that the murders stopped in 1991. Why? Because he had just purchased his playground, Fox Hollow Farm. And you know, one thing that's worth pointing out, Richard, is that Herb Baumeister was never convicted. He took his own life before he could be tried, let alone convicted of any crimes. There is a school of thought amongst those investigators that were involved with the case that said if he had brazened it out, if he'd been willing to stick to his guns, you have a right in the state of Indiana to request a speedy trial, which means it has to go to trial within 70 days. Now, we're talking about right now over 10,000 remains. It's said that this is the most number of unidentified remains in U.S. history, second only to the World Trade Center. So there's a strong likelihood that he could have denied everything and possibly evaded justice and lived if he had stuck to his guns. But instead, he chose another path.
0: So I'm guessing his death has left some key questions forever unanswered. What would some of those questions be, to your mind?
5: Yeah, absolutely. I mean, one of the things that was quite reprehensible was that he did leave a note. And the note blamed, you know, he apologized to his family and said that he was a poor father and not a great husband. His business, the Save-A-Lot stores, were failing. He apologized for that. He knew without a shadow of a doubt that the authorities would uncover an absolute horrific scene when they searched his home. Made no allusion to that whatsoever, except when he signed the note at the bottom.

0: they're highlighted, which I was very happy to see. It encouraged people to come forward and offer DNA samples if they had loved ones that went missing over that time period, especially in the Indianapolis area. And the local coroner, Jellison, I believe his name is coordinating this effort at trying to use modern DNA sampling to finally identify some of these men. And they have been somewhat successful already, which I think is wonderful. But the great tragedy that adds insult to injury here is still there are a number of these men that not only have they not yet been identified, but they've never been able to receive a proper burial.
1: Were you involved in the TV series at all as a consultant, or did they lean heavily on your book?
0: They purchased the rights to the book, which I co-wrote with Robert Graves. They purchased the rights to that and really went their own way with it. My book has a significant paranormal element, which is only really alluded to in the TV series, and I'm very okay with that because I want the emphasis to be on the Fox Hollow victims and their memories. So I was absolutely fine with that. And I am told that a second round of the TV series will be coming this year, which follows up on some of the questions raised by the first.
1: And at what point did this story shift from true crime into the paranormal?
0: That really began when the house was purchased by a family. Robert and Vicky Graves, the unfortunately named Graves family, moved in with their sons and quickly realized that there was more going on at Fox Hollow Farm than met the eye.
1: And we will get into that when we come back. Richard Estep is with us, and the book is The Horrors of Fox Hollow Farm, one of America's most notorious murder sites, and the chilling reports that suggest the story may not have ended with the killer's death, and we'll get into that when Coast to Coast returns right after this timeout.

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1: Somebody came in the room spitballing. 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
3: ABC News, I'm Chuck Sievertson. An agreement announced by President Trump and Iran, a formal signing is next Friday, but it's not a final deal. Though the U.S. naval blockade of the Strait of Hormuz is lifted, it's not open until Friday because mines have to be cleared, says the president. Iran's National Security Council says the war on all fronts, including Lebanon, ends immediately and permanently. ABC's Martha Raddatz.
4: White House officials have said this agreement is not based on trust but verification, and this still has a very long way to go before any permanent peace or nuclear deal is hammered out.
3: Albanians by the thousands in Tirana are protesting, opposing a planned luxury development on an environmentally sensitive stretch of coastline, a project linked to President Trump's son-in-law Jared Kushner. The Carolina Hurricanes won their first Stanley Cup championship in 20 years Sunday night, beating the Vegas Golden Knights 3-0. This is ABC News.
0: Baltimore's live and local morning show.
5: The president, you would think, would be a little bit smarter than this. Obviously, you can tout successes.
6: Sure.
5: And you can try to spin it, and you should try to spin it in a different way. But in no way should you ever say that it's not a big deal, because it is a big deal.
0: C4 and Brian Neiman. Honest, insightful, and focused on the issues that matter to Baltimore.
1: It seemed as if there was coming to, if not a conclusion, at least the beginning of a conclusion, where you had the blockade that was in place, at least for a couple of days then. Then you had the talk of maybe, you know, them lifting the blockade.
0: Cutting through the talking points and asking the tough questions. Miss a

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1: The fact that there was, you know, legislation fighting each other or potentially politics involved because of running for office against each other, that's why we are where we are.
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2: check in with WBAL News Radio for the latest conditions from the WBAL TV 11 meteorologist.
3: Temperatures either at or above 20 degrees above average.
0: Reports you can rely on to stay ahead of the storm.
4: Storms are moving into the east at about 30 miles an hour.
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5: The president, you would think, would be a little bit smarter than this. 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But in no way should you ever say that it's not a big deal, because it is a big deal.
0: C4 and Brian Neiman. 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
1: 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Then you had the talk of maybe, you know, them lifting the blockade.
0: Cutting through the talking points and asking the tough questions. Miss a minute, miss a lot. C4 and Brian Neiman.
1: The fact that there was, you know, legislation fighting each other or potentially politics involved because of running for office against each other, that's why we are where we are.
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1: Hey, welcome back. Paul McCartney danced tonight from his 2007 album, Memory Almost Full. And did you know this song was inspired by his daughter, who was then three, Beatrice, who would come in dancing around the kitchen while he taught himself to play a left-handed mandolin. He said the song practically wrote itself. The Pentagon has quietly released another batch of UFO files, and this time it's all about the orbs. The newly posted records include videos, images, audio files, eyewitness reports, documenting mysterious glowing spheres seen from across the United States. In several cases, stunned observers have described basketball-sized balls of light, plasma-like objects, and clusters of orbs that appear to emerge from a larger source. Particularly intriguing are reports from federal law enforcement agents who witnessed glowing orbs over 2 days in 2023. Some claimed the objects seemed to release smaller spheres, almost as if they were hatching from the larger craft. The release also includes a bizarre Colorado case involving an opalescent UFO covered in irregular fish scale-like panels, a 2008 disc-shaped object that triggered alarms at a Zimbabwe airport, newly released CIA flying saucer files from the 1950s, and additional audio from NASA's Apollo missions. Whatever these objects are, the government still doesn't have an explanation, and the files just keep coming. You can check it out more on this story in the carousel up at coasttocoastam.com. You know what's exhausting? Pretending you're not curious about the things that genuinely fascinate you. UFOs, ghosts, synchronicities, hidden history, that strange experience you've never told anyone about because you knew they'd roll their eyes. 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A place where curiosity is welcome, not judged, where you can meet people who share your interests, your worldview, and maybe even your sense that there's more going on in this world than we've ever been told. 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Remember, you are not alone. Thousands of human remains, a suspected serial killer, and decades later, reports that something is still walking the grounds. Paranormal investigator author Richard Estep takes us inside Fox Hollow Farm when Coast to Coast returns after this timeout.
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1: And we are back with Richard Estep. The horrors of Fox Hollow Farm. And this 18-acre farm outside of Indianapolis, Indiana, became one of America's most infamous properties after the remains of 25 or maybe more victims were discovered there in the 1980s or in the 1990s. And the suspect, Herbert Baumeister, took his own life in Canada before he could stand trial. And Richard Estep has sort of picked up on the trail and has taken the story to a new level, and that is the paranormal activity. Now, first of all, why wasn't this property, I don't know, raised and turned into some sort of, a memorial, like with John Wayne Gacy and Jeffrey Dahmer? Those houses were destroyed. But this place was preserved and new people moved in. Why?
10: You raise an excellent point there, Richard, because there were many people that wanted exactly that to happen. They felt that Fox Hollow Farm was an unwelcome stain on the community. And I can completely respect that point of view. And it's one of the few locations, not just in the U.S., but in the world, still standing after, you know, so many heinous crimes have taken place there. But the property was on the market for a while. Nobody owned it. The only residents were raccoons, in fact, that kind of ran amok inside the empty house. And then it was bought by a couple called Rob and Vicky Graves, and they got, it's fair to say, a significant discount based upon the history of Fox Hollow Farm. And they had to be okay with living in a location where crimes like that had taken place, and they were. So they're both very practical people, both very scientific individuals. Rob himself does not, or did not at the time, certainly believe in ghosts. And when strange things began happening around the home, he would kind of shrug them off. He would dismiss them. But his wife, Vicky, was a little more in tune with it. She noticed that she was vacuuming one day, and the cable, the power flex for the vacuum cleaner, was yanked out of the socket, the outlet, and thrown across the room. It's not like she tripped on the vacuum cleaner or anything like that. Somebody, it seemed, had taken it out and yanked it, you know? And then things really kind of took a leap to the next level when they brought in a lodger called Joe LeBlanc. Joe worked with Rob at a car dealership, and Joe was, this is very significant, I think, the same age as many of the victims of Herbert Baumeister. And he moved into what's called the in-law annex on the side of the house. And Baumeister had lived there himself, actually, when he and his wife were splitting and prepping for a divorce. What's really interesting is that it was when he moved in, he started to experience nightmares. He had nightmares that he was being chased through the woods outside Fox Hollow Farm, and he couldn't see who was chasing him, but he had the conviction that he was running for his life. And then one morning he woke up in a cold sweat and saw the apparition of a young man run through through his bedroom and disappear.
1: My word.
10: Yeah, now you might write that off as a bad dream. We've all had some very intense and vivid nightmares before, except for the fact that not long afterwards, he's out walking his dog. Fox Hollow has a very, very long driveway, and it's bordered by trees. His dog runs off into the trees chasing something. Joe goes after it, and he sees the same young man in the trees, and then he disappears. So at this point, we have one witness with a couple of encounters, but The lady of the house, Vicky Graves, one day she notices there's somebody walking through the trees at the side of the house, and she's ready to call Rob to get rid of a trespasser, because it was becoming a problem then, you know. People would ghoulishly go trespass and try and see the murder house, right, as it was called. And it was then that she stopped dead in her tracks, because she noticed this young man had no legs. He was walking but without legs. Where his legs should have been was thin air. And he disappeared before her very eyes. Now, Rob has quite an extensive collection of media on Fox Hollow Farm, a lot of the contemporary newspapers, a lot of the contemporary news channel reports on VHS tapes. And he was reviewing one of the VHS tapes one night in the living room, and they were showing the faces of the victims, and both Joe, his lodger, and Vicky, his wife, said at the same time, "That's the guy. That's the guy that I saw right there." They both identified him at the same time. So they had seen the same man inside the house and outside Fox Hollow Farm in the trees. And it was at that point that they came to the conclusion, yes, it seems our home is haunted.
1: At what point did Rob Graves become a believer?
10: Rob, to this day, doesn't like talking about it. In fact, he and I collaborated on the book, and he said, "You know, Richard, you ghosts are your wheelhouse. I'm the expert on the crimes, the Baumeister murders and the man himself." So Rob kind of handled that part, and I dealt with the paranormal investigation. But to his credit, he opened his home to me and allowed me to bring in a team of investigators and said, "Whatever you find, you find." And he didn't in any way pressure me, try and make me believe this sort of stuff. And some of the things that had happened to his family were frightening. I mean, the swimming pool is where most of the murders took place, it's believed. The pool is actually in the basement of the house. It's a very rare piece of architecture. It's a big indoor pool that forms almost the entirety of the basement. And it's where Baumeister took his victims to ply them with drink and drugs and kill them. And so Joe was swimming in the pool one day with Rob and Vicky's sons. You know, he was at the deep end, and the boys were at the shallow end. So we're looking at a good 25 feet apart, certainly well out of touching distance. And suddenly Joe felt a pair of hands close around his throat and begin to strangle him drag him under the water. And initially he thought, because he had his back to the boys, that, you know, they were roughhousing. But as he came up out of the water and looked, and there they both were at the shallow end, a good 25 feet away. And he got everybody out of the pool immediately and said, "We are getting out of here. We are staying." Yeah.
1: Wow.
10: You know, so things took a decidedly dark and violent turn for a while.
1: When you first went to Fox Hollow Farm, tell me what you saw, what you felt, what you smelt, anything.
10: It's a beautiful house. We focused much of our attention, although we went throughout the whole place, we focused a lot of our attention on that swimming pool in the basement, because that was the reported hot spot. And so I swam in the pool. We recreated the conditions as they would have been as best we could. We played some of Herb's favorite music. His favorite song, we were told, was Blue Bayou by Linda Ronstadt. So I placed recorders all around the room, and I played Blue Bayou, and I was swimming in the pool. We heard a very loud growl, and I think most chilling of all, when we reviewed the recordings afterwards, after leaving Fox Hollow Farm, a man's voice can be clearly heard to say the name Laura. Now, there is no Laura associated with the case that I'm aware of, but it happens to be my wife's name. So that felt rather threatening to me.
1: Yeah, I would say, yeah. Laura wasn't traveling with you, was she? Was she with you?
10: No, she was way back in Colorado at the time.
1: Oh. So were there other instances? I mean, do people believe?
10: Oh, absolutely.
1: Herbert Baumeister is his ghost walks the property?
10: He's been seen by at least several people. I was in the woods at one of the so Baumeister disposed of the remains of his victims at several sites in the woods behind the house. So under cover of the trees, he would crush them, he would burn them, set fire to them. The police found not just those bone fragments, but they found handcuffs and shotgun shells and things of that nature. And so I was at one of the burn sites, and I was running a recorder, as I do. I record everything when I'm at a ostensibly haunted location. And it was only when I played my audio recorder back, I heard a similar man's voice say, "Get away from there." And it was a very intimidating, threatening voice, basically telling me to back off from one of these burn locations.
1: Did you any EVPs? Did you record any EVPs?
10: That was an EVP right there, the voice saying, "Get away from there." Yeah, nobody said it at the time. So that was That was pretty clear. Things really came to a head, though, on the final night before I was going to fly back to Colorado. I booked a hotel room. So we left Fox Hollow at about 3 o'clock in the morning, sealed up the house, didn't want to wake the residents to say goodbye. So left them a nice thank you note, went to the Best Western or wherever it was. And I lay down and went to sleep. And 4 o'clock or thereabouts, my phone rings. I pick it up and it's Vicky Graves. And she said, you know, Richard, we've really enjoyed having you here. You've been great house guests, but you are making a lot of noise down there in the pool. And Rob and I have to work tomorrow. And I said, Vicky, I don't know how to tell you this, but I'm at the Best Western.
1: Oh, dear Lord.
10: And so she had heard very heavy footsteps stomping around the pool as though somebody was quite agitated.
1: Why do they stay?
10: It's a beautiful house. It's absolutely lovely. When they go on vacation, they have a house sitter who's also a pet sitter that is not remotely bothered by any of this stuff, possibly because she's a female. But you know, Richard, one thing I really like about this case is such horrific things were done at Fox Hollow Farm. And absolutely, I could understand if the city of Westfield had bought it and had just, you know, gone scorched earth and destroyed it, and then hopefully put up a memorial. But I also like the idea that this family have claimed it back. They've had all these happy Christmases and 4th of Julys, you know, all these family events. The family has taken a place that was very, very dark, and slowly but surely they've been layering on the light, and they've been bringing the light back to this dark case. It feels like a kind of victory to me.
1: Interesting. That's an interesting perspective. Are they still finding remains even to this day?
10: You know, I talked with Rob today in advance of our discussion, and he said that he literally just found one. I believe it's a vertebrae that he is going to take into the FBI, which is what he does whenever one of them turns up. Every time there's a storm or rain, or sometimes just because, a new bone or bone fragment will turn up, and Rob will dutifully drive it to Indianapolis and he'll turn it in. And it's anticipated that that's not going to change anytime soon.
1: Hmm. Did you ever worry that something might follow you home after you left the farm?
10: I was told that it did. There was a friend who professed to be a psychic medium, and she told me that I'd picked up an attachment that a gentleman who had liked my appearance and my accent had followed me back from Fox Hollow Farm. And I don't know if that's the case or not. You know, I've worked with some very credible psychics over the years, and I've worked with some that had, shall we say, less of a success rate. I invited whoever it may have been. Hey, you know, if you're free of that place now, so please feel free to go on your way to wherever you would like. And there were no disturbances in my home, so I like to think that's what happened.
1: How many times did you visit the farm in total?
10: We're looking at 4, and we would stay for multiple days. I wanted to visit it in multiple seasons as well. I was actually just back there last year. It was the most recent time. And I'd asked Rob, hey, how are things? And we walked around, and he said, you know, things are a lot calmer. Things are a lot quieter here now. The paranormal activity has really died down. Except there was one instance. They did some filming of the TV series at Fox Hollow Farm. They shot on location. And the only time this has happened, there were some very strange light anomalies on cameras inside the garage, which triggered the motion sensors on the security cameras inside the garage. The garage is right next to one of those body disposal sites that Baumeister used.
1: Did you ever go in the pool?
10: I did. I swam in the pool. I feel like if you're gonna really investigate, you should go all in. I was very respectful as well. I don't like the idea that the possibility that victims may still in some way be there. And I'm not saying they are. I'm not saying they are not. But I wanted to get into the pool and at least experience that. And that is, of course, when I recorded that growl and the EVP that said the word Laura.
1: That's right. Right. Okay. Yeah. You were actually in the pool when that happened. Okay.
10: Absolutely.
1: Aside from the pool room, did you experience, I mean, what is the let's say the room in the house, aside from the pool room, that is associated with the most activity?
10: So the pool room, for sure, is probably the most obvious. And there is a den and a wet bar that is adjacent to it. I slept in there several times, but I was not disturbed. I was essentially kind of offering myself up as bait. So much of what's in the house is still the way it was when Baumeister owned it. Baumeister's bathtub, his bathroom, are all original. The master bedroom has a pair of ensuite bathrooms, so there is a his and hers, you know. So those are all as they were in Herb's day. His office has a book. Herb was a Land Rover aficionado, and it has handwritten notes inside a Land Rover owner's manual on how to change out a transmission. So his fingerprint is still on that place, you know. Wow. And I think it always will be.
1: Any other reports of physical interactions, like touches, scratches, pushes, yep, anything like that?
10: Absolutely. The pump room, which is essentially a dank closet that contains the machinery that runs the pool. I was touched in there personally, and I will never forget it, because my tricep, the underside of my bare arm, was caressed. And it was the kind of caress you would give someone who is very close to you, you know? I don't think I've been that creeped out in 30 years of investigating haunted places.
1: Wow. How did you manage to maintain the courage to stay? I mean, I would have been out there like a lightning bolt.
10: Well, when you call me on the fire department, I don't get to run. So if you call me in as a paranormal investigator, I extend the same rule to myself.
1: All right. We'll come back. We're approaching the top of the hour. Richard Estep is here, prolific author. And we're talking about the paranormal activity at one of America's most notorious murder scenes, Fox Hollow Farm, just outside of Indianapolis in Indiana. Back with more on Coast to Coast AM.

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8: From ABC News, I'm Chuck Severson. There's a deal between the U.S. and Iran, but it's not a final big deal. It's announced on social media by President Trump and by Iran. A formal signing is next Friday. But President Trump says the U.S. naval blockade of the Strait of Hormuz is lifted. That shipping lane is not open because mines have to be cleared until Friday. Iran's National Security Council says the war on all fronts, including Lebanon, will end immediately and permanently. It says negotiations for a final agreement, which includes nuclear issues, will be postponed until after the U.S. fulfills its obligations. ABC News White House correspondent Karen Travers.
9: There's no mention in the president's post about what was agreed to in terms of Iran's highly enriched uranium. This memo of understanding was aimed at reopening the strait to shipping traffic and then starting a period of further negotiations on Iran's nuclear program.
8: Long wait's over not only for the New York Knicks. Sunday night on ice.
10: And they're going to touch it appropriately with a total team effort and a shutout.
8: Carolina Hurricanes won their first Stanley Cup championship in 20 years Sunday night, beating the Vegas Golden Knights 3-0. A G7 economic summit in Evian, France, starting Monday, will include President Trump. At the White House Sunday night, a $60 million sponsor-covered UFC event, 7 fights in an 8-sided wire mesh cage. Mr. Trump has a long friendship with UFC's chief and owns stock in its parent company. For more than 2 weeks, Albanians by the thousands in Tirana have been protesting. They oppose a planned luxury development on an environmentally sensitive stretch of coastline, a project linked to President Trump's son-in-law, Jared Kushner. The Russians launched a massive overnight missile attack on Ukraine's capital. You're listening to ABC News.
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8: 12 deaths in the crash of a small plane outside Butler, Missouri. Sunday morning, it crashed after taking off from the local airport to go skydiving.
13: Yeah, it absolutely is called nobody wants to have on any day. And, you know, we just want to reassure the public that there's nothing criminal that we can see.
8: Bates County Sheriff Chad Anderson, federal safety investigators are looking into it. Two helicopters collided over Rio de Janeiro Sunday morning and crashed, killing all six people aboard, firefighters say. What could move the markets this week from ABC's Dave Packer?
14: Monday, we'll get a reading on consumer spending with core retail sales for May. Now, analysts are expecting a lower number than last month. And on Wednesday, with a new Fed chair, the Federal Reserve Bank will have its latest closely watched announcement on interest rates.
8: Not only does the Mideast crisis send oil and gasoline prices higher, this could too, ABC's Jim Ryan.
15: Even soaring gas prices haven't quelled Americans' demand for travel, but now industry analysts expect inventories to run short this summer as U.S. refineries struggle to keep running close to their capacity.
8: Our Jim Ryan. Hey, did you hear what the Knicks Delta jetliner pilot and air traffic control said to each other after the championship win and the team was just about to take off for New York from San Antonio?
16: Tell those guys congratulations. Enjoy the moment. Oh, they're enjoying it back there. You probably can hear them. They're having a good time, man. Yeah, we'll pass it on.
8: That from ATC.com. Chuck Sievertson, ABC News.
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1: You got it. By Roy Orbison, and it became Roy's first U.S. top 10 hit in 25 years. But tragically, Roy Orbison never lived to see its success. He died of a heart attack on December 6, 1988, at the age of 52, and the song was released just weeks later and became a worldwide hit, reaching number 9 on the Billboard Hot 100 and launching a remarkable posthumous comeback. And my producer tonight, Adam Thompson, just reminded me, Roy Orbison wrote Blue Bayou, which is rather central to tonight's story. Herbert Baumeister, the serial killer, alleged, I suppose we should say. That was his favorite song, Blue Bayou, but as sung by Linda Ronstadt. A newly released recording from a secret NASA meeting following the Apollo 16 mission has UFO enthusiasts buzzing. Hidden inside a 55-minute technical discussion about strange lunar measurements and unexplained anomalies on the moon's far side is a curious exchange about a massive hole near the Van de Graaff crater. As scientists discuss the unusual feature, one participant casually jokes it could be an alien star base or something. The comment is brief and appears to be made in passing, but its inclusion in a newly released government file has reignited interest in the mysteries of the moon. Was it simply scientist humor or a glimpse into questions NASA wasn't prepared to answer? More than 50 years after Apollo 16, the moon may still be keeping some of its secrets. And you can read more of this story in the news section of at coasttocoastam.com. 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Or maybe there's a classic interview you still think about years later. 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Thousands of human remains were uncovered on the grounds of Fox Hollow Farm. Now, decades later, some say the dead haven't left. Shadow figures, disembodied voices, unexplained encounters. Paranormal investigator Richard Estep is with us as we explore whether one of America's most notorious murder sites is also one of its most haunted. That conversation continues right here on Coast to Coast AM.
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1: Welcome back. We're talking with paranormal investigator, author Richard Estep about one of America's most disturbing locations, Fox Hollow Farm in Indiana, once home to suspected serial killer Herbert Baumeister, and the site where thousands of human bone fragments were discovered. The property's been it's become a magnet for reports of apparitions, shadow figures, unexplained voices and encounters. And we were talking about, well, some of your own personal encounters there in the swimming pool area and so forth. Have any of the victims' families weighed in with their thoughts on what's happening on the farm these days?
6: The farm actually is nice and quiet these days, and some of them did return to Fox Hollow Farm to film segments of the TV show, the documentary show. So one of the biggest fear I had when I was writing this book, when I was researching this book, was that I did not want to open old wounds for the family members of these men who had already suffered so much. So I debated about actually even writing this at all, and I finally came down on the side of doing it, because ultimately this is a case, this is a family that's reporting activity, and you know, we wanted to follow the evidence to see where it leads. To this day, I'm not sure who or what exactly haunts Fox Hollow Farm. I'm not 100% certain. I do hope, though, that the family members, as we see more and more the victims slowly being identified, are receiving some closure, and there is finally an official memorial to those who lost their lives at the hands of Herbert Baumeister. There is a place, it is not on the premises at Fox Hollow Farm, but it's very close by. There is a place, thanks to a church group and some donations, where they can go and finally respects are paid to the men who died so tragically.
1: Do you think that the phenomena could be connected to the victim seeking recognition or justice?
6: Well, I will say that one of the classic motivations for a haunting, it has long been believed by paranormal scholars and investigators, is unfinished business. The idea that, you know, a ghost may continue to make its presence felt the earliest ghost stories we have from ancient Rome involve the story of a murder victim that was seeking justice and the arrest of the murderer. So I think that's entirely feasible.
1: Spending a night there at Fox Hollow Farm, I mean, what is sort of pressing on you the most? The ghosts, the psychology of the place, or something else entirely?
6: It's the psychology of the place and the knowledge of what happened there, Richard. You know, I mean, when you are there in the dead of the night, no pun intended, you know, everything is quiet. You sit in there and you sit near that pool and you just think there is a set of steps which lead up from the pool area to the kitchen above. And you just think of the poor men that came down those steps expecting that they were going to have a fun time, you know, a good evening, and then would go about their lives the next day. They thought they were coming down to party, and instead so many of these men never went back up those steps again. And that just absolutely breaks your heart. And also it filled me with a real anger at Herb Baumeister. This awful weasel of a human being that would do something so cowardly over and over again to meet his own needs. So a combination of deep upset, anger, and I think also just it's a very sobering experience to walk in the footsteps of where these events actually happened.
1: Is there any evidence, Richard, that the land itself had a strange reputation even before Baumeister lived there?
6: Not significantly, no. I don't think it really has much to do with the land. I think it has everything to do with the pathologic mental state of one deranged individual.
1: And were there any incidents so strange, maybe you initially left them out of your report because they just seemed too unbelievable?
6: Yeah, so the victim that got away that made reports to to the authorities. There's a very controversial man, a guy called Mark Goodyear. And Mark's controversial. If you saw the show, you'll kind of understand it. He has been accused of being more involved with the murders, to the point where some are pointing fingers at him and are blaming him for being an accomplice. I interviewed him, you know, at length. For hours and hours on end, and some of the stories that he had told me about activities he supposedly encountered at Fox Hollow Farm frankly seemed like they came out of a bad horror movie. The problem is that Marcus has changed his story multiple times, and he himself looked me in the eye and said, "You're never going to know when I'm telling you the truth and when I'm not," which is a real problem for a writer researcher when your one primary source that was inside that place at the time of the murders, you know, smiles and admits to you that he may be deceiving you.
1: Why would someone who is innocent say something like that?
6: So Mark was ruled out as being an accomplice, at least by the authorities. I think that he is something of a fabulist and a fantasist. He does like to hold court. He does like to tell stories. And he likes to be the center of attention. And I think that shows very much if you watch him when he's interviewed. He's very theatrical. It's very performative. And people that have seen the show have said, you know, wow, he was really putting on a performance. And I'm like, you have to understand, he's like that when the cameras are not on. He presents in that way for 8, 9, 10 hours at a time, you know, when he's in conversation with you. So I think that he has told so many different imaginative versions of what happened over the years. He's starting to believe some of the wilder variations himself.
1: How does Fox Hollow Farm compare to other notorious locations like the Amityville House, Eastern State Penitentiary, how does it compare?
6: Well, not that I've ever investigated the Amityville House, but by all accounts, since the initial 30 days, you know, at the Amityville Horror, as it was called, all of the subsequent owners have lived absolutely peaceful, uninterrupted lives. The only disturbances they've had have come from tourists and sightseers trespassing. But when you look at places like Eastern State Penitentiary and some of the other places I've investigated, like Waverly Hills or the Villisca Axe Murder House, none of these are residences. You know, they look like they ought to be haunted, if that makes any sense. They would fit the archetypal Hollywood haunted house if you saw them in a movie. Fox Hollow Farm feels like a beautiful family home. There's really nothing about the atmosphere there that would lead you to believe anything was amiss until you look beneath the surface.
1: And did you encounter any evidence suggesting that whatever is present at Fox Hollow Farm may not be the spirits of the victims at all?
6: Yeah, I took in several different psychic mediums. I will always trial psychic mediums that come on with a good recommendation. At least one of them was convinced that whatever was there in the pool area was some kind of negative entity that was drawn in by the horrific activity, in the same way that a moth is drawn to a flame, that it was some kind of, for want of a better term, psychic parasite that was feeding on the negativity there. That was a very interesting perspective, I thought. Not something that one could either prove or disprove, though.
1: Well, that's interesting. So not the spirits of the victims, but the property, the trauma that occurred on the property becomes a magnet for different types of energies.
6: Yes, you put it excellently. And I actually would love that to be the case. And if that sounds strange, I want to explain why. Nothing upsets me more than the idea that at places like the Villisca Axe Murder House or, you know, Fox Hollow Farm, that murder victims may somehow still be in some form around the scene at which they ended their lives under such tragic circumstances. I would love to think that they have all gone on to whatever it is that awaits us after this life, even if it's nothing, rather than, you know, are still in that environment where they met an untimely and shameful end at the hands of an awful excuse for a human being.
1: And what do these investigations teach you about the relationship between evil acts and alleged hauntings?
6: Well, I've always said that whenever one finds strong emotion, one tends to find ghosts. So you can see that in a very positive way. I used to give ghost tours at the Stanley Hotel in Estes Park, the inspiration for The Shining. And that's a very happy haunting, believe it or not, Stephen King's novel aside. But whenever you have a strong, intense emotion, so many places, though, that experience dark events, you know, that experience suffering, where there is violence, where there is negativity, you'll see, in some cases, a negative haunting. But you can see the corollary, too, is a positive thing. As we mentioned earlier, Richard, you know, what I love about Fox Hollow, it's almost as if the positivity of family life for the last few decades is slowly but surely erasing or painting over the dark and negative aspects of things. It's the first case I've really seen that makes me think we may, in fact, be able to truly bring something good out of something so bad.
1: If, well, as you say, things have settled down a little bit, but let's say, I don't know, 5 years ago, if someone were to hand you the keys to Fox Hollow Farm, and you had to spend the night there alone, no camera crew, no other visitors, just you, would you do it?
6: I would, but I would absolutely sleep with one eye open. There are just too many accounts of strange things happening there that it would definitely be more of an endurance and event. You know, I have spent many peaceful nights at places supposedly haunted, with dark and malevolent hauntings, and slept just fine. Fox Hollow Farm has something about it, though, that I suspect that would not join the list.
1: Have any religious investigators, priests or ministers or demonologists, have they visited the property, and what conclusions did they draw?
6: So I'm not aware of any priests or self-professed demonologists visiting the property. And honestly, I can be somewhat skeptical of the latter, simply because when you're a hammer, every problem is a nail. And I suspect if you're not careful, when you're a demonologist, every haunting may become a demon in your eyes. So I'm not entirely sure about that. But I do feel that what we have here is a haunting that simply needed some credible, thoughtful, non-dramatic investigation. And I'm glad that things are settling down there.
1: Any thoughts on what role guilt plays in hauntings? I mean, if Baumeister himself is somehow present, would his manifestation look different from those of the victim?
6: He's been seen upstairs gazing out of a window. I've talked to a couple of people that say that they've witnessed his apparition. He certainly has much to be guilty about. Whether that's the case, I don't know. I myself, Richard, you know, I'm an agnostic, but I respect all belief systems. But it is my fervent hope that wherever Herb Baumeister may be right now, he needs asbestos underwear, if you catch my drift.
1: What happened to his family?
6: His family, I actually have some sympathy for, simply because, you know, we know the victims of murders and their victims, their families are victims. But I also feel that the family members of serial killers that were taken in by them become victims too, because their lives are upset completely. So the divorce was well underway. Julie pretty much changed her name back to her maiden name. They moved out of Fox Hollow Farm, and they set about rebuilding their lives as best they could, with, you know, their father and ex-husband being one of the most vilified men in the area. I wish them nothing but peace and freedom.
1: Is there anything about Fox Hollow Farm that has made you reconsider your understanding of life after death?
6: Not this case specifically, Richard, simply because I think 30 years as a parent

0: If I could ask one question of it, what would it be? How can we make this stop? Or even better, what is it that you need? Yeah, what is it that you need would be the question.
1: Wow. How do you, when you walk away from an investigation like this, do you need to take some time off? I don't know, like cleanse your palate somehow. So, you know, surround yourself with just happy places. And I mean, how do you move on from a place like this without allowing it or letting it affect you psychologically?
0: You know, most haunted places, I come back and I go about my normal life. I'll get saged. Fox Hollow was different. There was something about that that felt like a dark residue that it took me a while to actually shake. And I do some light protective work, you know, in order to try and shield me from negative energies. I had to do that repeatedly after coming back from that place.
1: All right. We are approaching the bottom of the hour, and we're going to open up the phone lines and take questions and comments for Richard Estep. Perhaps you're in the Indianapolis area and you know about Fox Hollow Farm. I'd love to hear about your experiences as well. It's a, it seems like it's subsiding though, which I guess is the good news. The horrors of Fox Hollow Farm, unraveling the history and hauntings of a serial killer's home. Richard Estep, my guest. Back with more on Coast to Coast AM.

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2: ABC News, I'm Chuck Sievertson. A deal announced by the U.S. and Iran ends the war on all fronts, including Lebanon, but no word about it resolving Iran's nuclear issues. Formal signing is Friday, though President Trump says the U.S. naval blockade, the Strait of Hormuz, is lifted. It's not open till Friday because mines have to be cleared. Iran says negotiations for a final agreement are ahead. The New York Knicks waited 53 years for an NBA championship. Sunday night on the ice, the Carolina Hurricanes won their first Stanley Cup championship in 20 years, beating the Vegas Golden Knights 3-0. Jordan Staal crowned the NHL's MVP.
3: It's amazing. It's just something I've been going after ever since we got the first one. You want to win it again and again and again. And what a feeling, what a battle the boys were grinding today.
2: At the White House Sunday night, a $60 million sponsor-covered UFC event, 7 cage fights. Mr. Trump friends with UFC's chief. This is ABC News.
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4: The president, you would think, would be a little bit smarter than this. 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
1: It has never been about the whole. 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Get an amen on that. 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
0: After C4 and Brian Neiman, T.J. Smith.
1: Only thing constant is change, but we are not getting any of that, right? It's just the same old, same old. What a mess.
0: Knowledge.

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1: The president, you would think, would be a little bit smarter than this. Obviously, you can tout successes,
2: sure,
1: and you can try to spin it, and you should try to spin it in a different way. But in no way should you ever say that it's not a big deal, because it is a big deal.
0: C4 and Brian Neiman. 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
0: 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Miss a minute, miss a lot. C4 and Brian Neiman.
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1: Hard to believe, but American Girl wasn't a huge hit when it first came out in 1977. It took years for the song to grow into one of Tom Petty's most iconic tracks. What if every black hole is actually a cosmic womb? New research suggests that when a massive star dies, it may not collapse into a singularity at all. Instead, it could trigger a miniature Big Bang, creating an entirely new universe hidden beyond our reach. And the most astonishing part? The math appears to work using Einstein's original theory of gravity. You can read more of this fascinating story in the Carousel up at coasttocoastam.com. See, if you enjoy my work here on Coast to Coast, I'd love to invite you a little further down the rabbit hole. 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In the June edition, I investigate what some are calling the tick agenda. From the explosion of tick-borne illnesses to questions surrounding Lyme disease, biowarfare research, and why so many people believe there's more to the story than we've been told. And if you've subscribed to Inner Sanctum and you're not getting it, please check your spam folder. And then if you find it in your spam folder, move it into your inbox and you won't have that problem anymore. Also, I want to mention this summer, coming very soon, July 9th, you can find my brand new book, Tales from the Rock and Roll Twilight Zone, an investigation into the mysteries, the myths, occult connections, and unexplained deaths that haunt rock history. And you can visit strangeplanet.ca and find more about the book, strangeplanet.ca. All right, your questions and comments for paranormal investigator author Richard Estep on the other side, right here on Coast to Coast AM.
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1: Richard Estep stays with us, and the book is The Horrors of Fox Hollow Farm, Unraveling the History and Hauntings of a Serial Killer's Home. And let's say hello to Ted in the big red truck in San Francisco. Ted, welcome to Coast.
8: Hey, Richard. Nice talking to both of you. Another rich topic you got going tonight. Hey, I am a native San Franciscan, and aware of the fact that Jim Jones actually started in Indiana. And as a fellow agnostic, I'm always curious about maybe evil resides in locations. I don't have time to Google Fox Hollow versus where Jim Jones started out. Could you tell me anything about that? Are they nearby? That's all I know about Indiana.
9: Yeah, thanks for calling in. I'm not sure about any possible Jim Jones connection. I do know that on the paranormal circuit, the church that Jim Jones attended as a boy is something that investigators have been looking at, but I'm not entirely sure where that is, and I've never really looked into the possible connection with Jim Jones and Fox Hollow Farm or anywhere like that.
1: All right, Ted, thank you for the question. Let's say hi to Douglas from Lincoln, Nebraska. Good morning, Douglas. Welcome to Coast.
10: Morning. It's a great honor to talk to you, Mr. Estep. I've read most of your books, including Fox Hollow Farm. And I think that one thing it really shows in your book is the integrity of you and your team. And I was just... one thing that strikes me is just the way you pretty much work three full-time jobs. You're a writer, a paramedic, and a paranormal investigator. Just how do you keep going? I know if they say if you're doing what you love, you'll never work a day in your life, but I just find it fascinating. You're just prolific, I guess.
9: Well, firstly, thank you for the kind words, and thank you for reading so much of my work. I appreciate it. And the answer is that you learn fairly early. I've been a paramedic EMT and former firefighter for 25 years now. And you learn pretty early. If you don't find a healthy coping mechanism, then you won't have the longevity to pursue that career and to serve your community. So one of my coping mechanisms is, in fact, writing. I like the idea of creating something positive, especially after I've had a bad shift on the job. I like to come home and tell stories or delve into some research. It's my other life, if you will. And I'm fortunate enough that people will follow me while I have those adventures and share them.
1: Douglas, thank you for the call. If you could scientifically prove one aspect of hauntings tomorrow, would you choose to prove the existence of spirits or prove the mechanism by which they interact with reality?
9: I would go with the existence, Richard, because it would change the way we all looked at our everyday lives, you know? The mechanism's fascinating. I do love how things work, but the deeper philosophical issue, it would give hope to so many people that their loved ones who they miss terribly. We all have that person, don't we? Whether it's a parent or a sibling or, heaven forbid, a child, that we would give anything to just spend one more minute with, to hear their voice again, to know beyond the shadow of a doubt, to be able to prove that that we survive what we call bodily death, would be invaluable and so meaningful to most of humanity.
1: And if a ghost can perceive us, what do you think we look like from its perspective? Are we solid beings moving through time, or are we the apparitions?
9: That's a brilliant question. And I think that perceive is the way to put it, as opposed to see, because I'm not convinced that we see ghosts. I think we perceive them by some other means than the eyes. So what must we look like to them? And it's anybody's guess, isn't it? Some of the mediums I've spoken with have all told a similar story. They've said that the rules of physics, particularly those of time and space, do not apply. when you are in that state. So they may be able to jump around in our timeline. They may be, if not omniscient, then the next best thing. That's a fascinating question, and I guess we will all find out one day, but hopefully not too soon.
1: Indeed. Let's say hi to Troy in Santa Cruz, California. Troy, good morning. Welcome to Coast. You're on the line with Richard Estep. Go ahead.
11: To Richards. Hey, love your show. Long-time listener, second-time caller, Mr. Sarah. But I'm sitting here wondering, this is a fascinating show. How did the police get tuned into this guy? And this guy is a master hunter and stalker. Your thoughts on that, please.
9: Yeah, I can tell you. So the members of the gay community in Indianapolis were putting up missing signs for their friends. Finally, Mark Goodyear went back to Fox Hollow Farm with her Baumeister, at least this is one version of his story. There are several variants of what happened that night. What we do know for sure is after that, Mark Goodyear went to the police, and he said that he had this experience that there was a man out there killing members of the gay community, that he lived at something, something farm, and it was very, very rural. And it did take time. The police were on the lookout. They did have undercover detectives staking out the gay bars. But Baumeister was killing at some points, like, you know, twice a year, and you can only sustain an undercover operation for so long. So it was really Mark Goodyear going to the authorities, which provided that crucial break in the case. And they finally got her based upon his car's license plate. They were able to track that down.
1: Thanks for the call. Let's say hi to Taxi Steve in Albany, New York, on the wild card line. Taxi Steve, welcome to Coast.
12: Yeah, I got a lot to say and very little time, so I'll just ask the question. And if you want to give me more time, I'll take more time. But was the guy gay?
1: Was Baumeister himself gay?
9: Absolutely, he was 100%.
12: Say again.
1: Yes, he was. Do you have a follow up, Steve?
12: I owned a haunted house. My parents passed. I lived there for 35 years. I took a whole bunch of recorders that I had, cassette tape recorders, sat them down in the basement and tried to do an EVP or whatever, however you say it. And I left them running. When I came down, they were all burned out. None of them works.
9: Wow, that's wild. That's old school technology too. Cassette tapes, the first EVPs we really got on reel-to-reel tape recorders and then cassette tapes, and we now get them on digital recorders. But I've never in my career of 30 years heard of a bunch of the recorders burning out simultaneously. Must have been quite the house you lived in, Steve.
1: Sounds like a real hot spot. All right, first-time caller, Terry is in Pennsylvania. Terry, good morning. You're on the line with Richard Estep. Go ahead.
13: Hi. My question was, you made a comment a few minutes ago about the question that you would ask them if you could with how can I help you. But I just wanted to get your thought on talking about how the activity on the property has started 80 years, like with the happy families and stuff. But could that also be in reference to the technology and stuff where they're testing the bones and they've actually found who these people were murdered actually were? So I feel like maybe that's actually, once they have been identified and they return to their families, have helped them move on from the property, per se.
1: That's a great point.
9: Yeah, it's a very astute observation, Terry. So I would agree with you. Another form of closure, because there are several forms of closure missing in this case. One is justice, which we could argue is no longer possible. And the other is simply the identification, the fact that these poor men's names, like their identities, are not completely lost to history. So I think that as we've begun to see more and more identification, thanks to DNA sampling and technology, that may well factor into why the haunting has become much quieter. I certainly hope so.
1: Great question, Terry. Thank you for that. What do you think about this idea that we have this, maybe it's a misconception in paranormal research that we're dealing with the dead. Maybe, I mean, are there observations from your investigations that point maybe towards an entirely different explanation?
9: Absolutely. And I think ghost is an umbrella term. It can have multiple different meanings. You look at apparitions, you look at intelligent hauntings, which can interact with us, versus residual hauntings, which seem to be a kind of paranormal recording or after echo, you know. But there is some evidence that we may be communicating with other dimensions. We may be communicating with people in different times, you know, maybe the past or the future. I don't know if you're familiar with scrying, the idea that you can use a mirror to attempt to visualize and communicate with the dead. I led a scrying experiment a couple of years ago, and I had three people scry one after the other using the same mirror. The first scryer saw the third scryer, and then the third scryer saw the first scryer. So it was almost as if we connected in time by scrying. So, you know, the idea that ghosts equal dead people, I think, is a fairly limiting one. And we, as a field of interest, should cast a broader net when we talk about ghosts and hauntings.
1: Yeah, what about the idea that some hauntings may be future human consciousness reaching backward in time rather than the dead reaching forward?
9: Absolutely. I mean, there's also one school of thought that says we may haunt ourselves, because if you follow this logical extension that, you know, spirits, or call them what you will, discarnate intelligences are able to move throughout their own timeline independent of the laws of physics, then why would you not go to the times of your life when you were happiest? I think, revisit my childhood. Certainly specific parts of it, you know, those family Christmases and things like that. Maybe some of the ghosts that we see, especially around the holidays when we get more ghost stories than at any other time. Halloween, of course, is the obvious one, but especially Christmas and New Year. I would posit that perhaps what we're seeing is our future selves coming back and enjoying our greatest hits, as it were.
1: Yeah, that is wild. I mean, because if consciousness survives death, and I do believe that it does, but you have to ask yourself, you know, why do reported hauntings seem so geographically tethered? I mean, why would an eternal soul remain attached to a staircase or a bedroom or a patch of land?
9: I think the crucial differentiation to make there, Richard, is that those tend to be more of the residual hauntings, that the after echo of this somehow bleeds into the environment. So I work many cases as an investigator where it's an ordinary residence, and maybe you had a couple that were married and they lived in their dream home just their home, you know, for 30, 40, 50 years. They died of perfectly natural causes, but people still smell his, you know, pipe smoke, or they still smell her perfume, or they hear her slippers shuffling across the floor. It's not necessarily that's them, their intelligence. This is just a residual echo of all of that accumulated life.
1: Let's say hi to Taylor in Burlington, Iowa. Taylor, you're on the line with Richard Estep. Go ahead.
14: Good morning, Richard number one and Richard number two. Double Richard show, hey?
1: Indeed.
14: Richard two, I want to ask you, what prompted you to write your book about Fox Hollow?
9: Oh, thank you. Good morning, Taylor. And Iowa is one of my favorite haunted states, with some great haunted locations there. I really, whenever I write a book, I'm interested in the people, the personalities, the human side of things, you know. And so the Fox Hollow case was fascinating to me because, again, it seemed like one big example of unfinished business. I'd like to think that writing that book has in some small way helped keep that case visible. May have brought it to the attention of others, and maybe, again, in a small way, helping bring closure to those that really, really deserve it and have earned it. But there was a very compelling story there, a human interest story, and I'd wanted to share that with a wider audience also.
1: Thank you for that, Taylor. Are there any locations in the United States that are more haunted than England?
9: Sure, absolutely. And I think it has nothing really to do with the history. But I think there are just some areas which are more paranormally active. The one that remains on my bucket list that I doubt I'll ever get to investigate is the White House. And I don't know how the fight went next door to you, Richard, but the White House, you look at all the history there, you know, I just wrote for an upcoming book extensively about hauntings of the White House, and they go back hundreds of years. You look at the amount of emotion that that building has seen, you know, Lincoln and the Civil War struggling with the Emancipation Proclamation, Nixon and Johnson pacing the halls at night during the Vietnam War, the incredible pressure FDR was under during World War II. You know, you have so much emotion, men and women with the weight of the world on their shoulders in that house. How could there not be ghosts? How could there not be after echoes? So I would put the White House up against somewhere like the Tower of London any day of the week in terms of haunted frequency and intensity.
1: Oh, that's interesting. I never thought of that. You're right. You're right. And some say Abraham Lincoln's ghost still wanders the White House.
9: And he gets around because his tomb is said to be haunted out there in Illinois as well. So, yeah, but Abe is one of those that has been seen in multiple places. He and Winston Churchill, and if you believe the story, Churchill supposedly encountered Abe's ghost while in the White House as a guest in the 1940s when Churchill was soaking in a bathtub.
1: Oh, wow. I hadn't heard that before. Fantastic. What's coming up next, Richard? What are you working on?
9: I'm working on a book called The United States of Ghosts, and that is going to be out in September, which looks at U.S. history through the lens of our ghost stories and hauntings.
1: Well, you are prolific, and we love having you on, Coast. Thank you so much for this.
9: A pleasure, and thanks to everyone that tuned in, and I bid you all a very good night.
1: Richard Estep. All right, coming up next, invisible to most of us, a vast new infrastructure is rising across the country. Gigantic data centers built to feed the insatiable appetite of artificial intelligence. They're consuming unprecedented amounts of power and water. Supporters call it progress. Critics warn of higher energy costs, strained grids, and a future increasingly controlled by machines. Brooks Agnew joins me to discuss the hidden price of the AI revolution. That's next on Coast to Coast AM.

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10: From ABC News, I'm Chuck Severson. There's a deal between the U.S. and Iran that is headed for a signing ceremony next Friday, but it's not the big deal that means a big deal. It's announced on social media. ABC News Chief Global Affairs Correspondent Martha Raddatz.
11: President Trump hosting the deal with the Islamic Republic of Iran is now complete. Congratulations to all. I hereby fully authorize the toll-free opening of the Strait of Hormuz and simultaneously herewith authorize the immediate removal of the United States naval blockade. Ships of the world, start your engines. Let the oil flow.
10: But President Trump writing, because mines have to be cleared, the strait remains closed until next Friday's signing. U.S. official tells ABC News that because of that, the blockade is still in effect until then. Iran's National Security Council says the war on all fronts, including Lebanon, will end immediately and permanently. It says negotiations for a final agreement, which includes nuclear issues, will be postponed until after the U.S. fulfills its obligations. Bob McNally, head of Rabidan Energy Group.
12: We've lost well over a billion barrels of oil in the world market. And the world market is what matters for the United States and for someone paying for gasoline at the pump. Because we may be the biggest producer and exporter, but what we pay at the pump depends on that global market.
10: The G7 Economic Summit in Evian, France, starting Monday, will include President Trump. At the White House Sunday night, a $60 million sponsor covered UFC cage fight. Mr. Trump has a long friendship with UFC's chief and owns stock in its parent company. More than 1,000 flights were canceled Sunday and 9,500 more delayed, primarily due to bad storms. Dallas and New York hit the hardest. The Russians have launched a massive overnight missile attack at Ukraine's capital, Kyiv. 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
10: Several people were killed in the crash of a small plane outside Butler, Missouri, Sunday morning. It crashed after taking off from the local airport to go skydiving, under investigation.
15: There's nothing we really can say to make it better. We just pray for them and their loved ones and their friends and their family.
10: Bates County Sheriff Chad Anderson, 12 dead. Palestinian deaths from the Israel-Hamas war are now over 73,000, says Gaza's health ministry. Israeli military operations continue despite a stalled ceasefire since October. A fourth shark attack off Australia in recent weeks. The swimmer in critical condition. Agriculture Minister Tara Moriarty of New South Wales.
16: Nothing is off the table in terms of how we deal with sharks going forward, but I'm particularly interested in further advice on how we can expand the use of technology, which means we can spot sharks sooner and get beaches closed and keep people safer.
10: For the first time, the New York Knicks will get a parade for their NBA championship.
17: Everyone always called us trash. It was always the Knicks are trash, Knicks are trash. What happened now?
18: We are finally
17: champions!
19: I'm feeling ecstatic right now. Amazing. It's a great feeling to finally get a championship after so many years.
10: Mayor Zoran Mamdani says Thursday will be a ticker at City Hall and then a ticker tape parade. Neither their 1973 nor 1970 NBA titles were celebrated with a parade. Chuck Sievertson, ABC News.
0: Baltimore's live and local morning show.
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0: 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Angelette Aviles, putting the big news stories into context.
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1: Southern California, from Brian Wilson's Lucky Old Son, 2008, a deeply personal album inspired by the sights, sounds, and spirit of his home state. And fittingly, just last month, I spoke with Beach Boys co-founder Al Jardine on the 60th anniversary of Pet Sounds. And Mr. Jardine reminded me nobody could paint a musical picture of California quite like Brian Wilson. Across America, something enormous is being built. Massive data centers, thousands of them. They're consuming staggering amounts of electricity, millions of gallons of water, and transforming communities almost overnight. The official explanation? Artificial intelligence. But why is the AI race so suddenly so urgent? Why are governments and tech giants spending hundreds of billions of dollars to build the infrastructure of tomorrow? Is this the next industrial revolution? Or are we constructing something so powerful that we may not fully understand its consequences until it's too late? Author, inventor, and futurist Brooks Agnew joins me next to follow the money and the machines. That's next on Coast to Coast AM.
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1: Brooks Agnew has spent a lifetime at the intersection of science, engineering, and emerging technology. Growing up in Pasadena, California, he was surrounded by the influence of NASA's Jet Propulsion Laboratory and Caltech before entering the U.S. Air Force, where he graduated at the top of his class in electronics engineering. He later earned a degree in chemistry with honors from Tennessee Technological University and went on to become a multi-patented engineer with innovations spanning energy, technology, and advanced materials. An author, broadcaster, inventor, and futurist, Brooks has spent decades studying the technological trends shaping the future of civilization, from energy and space exploration to artificial intelligence and quantum computing. And tonight, he joins us to discuss the explosive growth of AI, the unprecedented build-out of data centers across America, and what it may mean for our economy, infrastructure, privacy, and national security. Brooks Agnew, welcome back to Coast AM. How are you?
6: Thank you so much. Good to hear your voice again, Richard. You're awesome.
1: It has been a while, and it's great to hear yours as well. For people hearing about data centers, maybe not the first time, but they've never been to one. They don't know what they look like. They don't know what they do. tell us what, you know, what do they look like and how do, you know, how do they work exactly?
6: Well, data centers have been around for a long, long time. I was taking genetics at University of California, Irvine, way back in the middle of the last century. And we had reel-to-reel 2-inch tape, and the computers were built by Canon. And I remember the Canon rep coming in one day and upgraded our computers to 8K of RAM. And I remember as he was buttoning things up, he said, we have improved your RAM to 8K. That means it could do 8,000 calculations a second. No one will ever need more than 8K of RAM. So the data centers have been around for, yeah, I know it, for a long, long time. I think I have, I don't know, 20 gig of RAM on my computer here. So that's like nothing compared to a real data center. So they've been around for a long, long time, and they've been doing computing for us for a long, long time. And the data centers are basically racks and racks and racks of computers that are submerged in a cooling liquid that's non-corrosive. It's, able to carry away the heat that's generated from the chips. And then the heat is carried out to chillers, which then absorb that energy. And then the chillers run those out to evaporation towers. Some of the old technology uses water to cool those towers. And that's why people complain about them all the time. But the modern technology doesn't use water at all. It's a closed loop system. And we don't use water to build data centers anymore. So that's what a data center is. It's basically your PC times 10 million.
1: But why these massive new data centers? For example, there's one being proposed in Utah. Would be, I believe it's going to be underground. You'll disabuse me if I have that wrong. But it's supposed to be underground, from what I understand. It's going to be the size of Manhattan, and it's going to use more power than the entire state currently needs. Any of that true? All of it? What?
6: Well, some of it. The proposed data center in Utah is an anomaly. Most of the data centers, and the reason there are so many data centers is because, one word, latency. Technology, everybody accesses it, not just you streaming Netflix or whatever you watch. But it's also businesses. They run their entire business, all their communication, their customer resource management, the inventory inside their plant. Many of their machines operate on a logic that ties the machines together with their supply chain. All this is done by data centers. And rather than have one big central system like what they're proposing in Utah, they have used a philosophy called edge technology, which means we're decentralizing the data centers. Great redundancy in the system. So hundreds and hundreds of data centers are much more secure and much less latent to the user than one big center.
1: And how much of this expansion is being driven by artificial intelligence?
6: Yeah. Well, I mean, it's not just businesses that are using the data centers. It's also artificial intelligence. It could be said that they're using about 3% of the energy produced in this country right now, just artificial intelligence. That is pretty crazy usage.
1: Someone was telling me the other day that, and I don't know if this is true, but Sam Altman supposedly was telling AI users, whatever you use, ChatGPT or whatever, I'm up here in Canada, and we say, you know, thank you even to AI. He's saying, don't say thank you because it uses too much energy. Is that true?
6: It is true because most of the low hanging fruit is, you know, just plug into the grid and use whatever. But of course, the downside is that you begin browning out the communities in which you're building the data centers. So now the modern model is it takes about $120 million to build a typical data center. Typically they build, and I know this because I reviewed a piece of property in South Carolina a couple of years ago for a company buying an old mill that made yarn and a cloth, a sewing factory, basically what you would call it, 1 million square feet. But they didn't want the building and they didn't want the office complex. All they wanted was the server room and the 30 megawatt gas fired turbine that came with that plant. So the modern model is that they're building typically 50 megawatt gas-fired turbines to generate electricity for the data center and a net addition to the local grid. So that's how they become a benefit to the communities in which they build.
1: There seems to be a panic, though, about these data centers, and some are suggesting that this could be the, you know, one of the big midterm election issues, and that these data centers are being foisted on communities and they don't want them. I read a poll recently, 71% of poll respondents are opposed to these data centers. Is this panic overblown?
6: The panic is manufactured. It's like any, you know, new technology, I think, but it's worse with the data centers because the average person, I would say even the above average person, doesn't really relate to the data center. All they care about is, can I stream my movies and, you know, can I have fast email? But they don't realize how vital these things are to industry. And, you know, the old adage, if you build it, they will come. Well, there are, I don't know how many metros in the United States, a lot. Charlotte, which is close to where I live, is the ninth largest metro in the country. They need a data center close by, and we're building one about 2 miles from my house right here. I call it the carriage house. Microsoft is building a data center, and it's been under construction for a couple of years. It'll be a couple more years before it's done, I think. And they're going to be able to handle Charlotte's needs. The necessity of the data centers is irrefutable. You have to have it. Otherwise, everything slows down. Everything chokes down because of the data streams. We can't lay cables like they have across the ocean floor that connect countries together. Those cables are incredibly fast. They carry enormous amounts of data between countries, banking and communications and all kinds of stuff. We can't do that here in the United States. There's just not enough infrastructure to do it. So we create the data centers to shorten the length of those cables to the major cities. That's why they're needed. So the bad press has been fabricated. And true, the old technology, 10, 12, 15 years ago, they used a lot of water. They made a lot of noise because of diesel generators. But the industry has learned how not to do it. Those 16-cylinder diesel generators are noisy. They only run about 4,000 hours and they have to be rebuilt. It's crazy expensive. Now it's the gas-fired turbines. It's maybe solar if they have enough acreage to do it, to provide the energy for the center itself. But the jobs that it creates, we're talking 200 to 300 very high-paying jobs, $80,000, $100,000, $200,000 a year jobs, super property tax benefits for the local community, because as you know, raw land, even 200 acres of raw land, does not pay much property taxes. You build a data center and you increase the property taxes by about 10,000 fold. It's huge benefit for the local community, schools, fire, police, roads, hospitals, everything. That data center brings in tons of money. So if the press were to get out there and the people were to really hear in their city councils and their county commissions what the benefits of a data center is in their neighborhood, they would be soliciting them and putting down the criteria for them to build one.
1: So just about every critique about these data centers talks about the millions of gallons of water. You're saying that's old technology. So yep, all of these reports are looking in their rearview mirror.
6: Yeah, they certainly are. Yeah, they don't use cooling towers anymore with big 22-foot fans on them blowing, you know, fog up into the air by evaporating water to cool what we call the cooling tower water, which cools the real chillers that are inside the plant that cool the technology. We don't use that technology anymore. It's all closed loop now. We don't use water with the modern technology.
1: Okay, well, that's I'm learning things here. The other, you know, when we talk about this proposed data center in Utah, it's going to be the size of Manhattan. It's going to require more energy than Utah currently uses, the entire state. Where is this energy going to come from? I mean, we're told that, you know, the grid in certain parts of the United States is on the verge of collapse because they closed down, you know, diesel fired plants and so forth because of the green agenda. Where is this electricity going to come from?
6: That's a great question. That's why these gas-fired turbines, typically 50 megawatts, maybe a little bigger if it's a larger center, have to be built. And that means that the infrastructure, that is to say the petroliferous infrastructure underneath the facility, has to have natural gas. I drilled lots and lots of oil wells in my life, and many of them in East Tennessee, and we would hit very little oil, but a ton of 400 PSI natural gas. The issue is we'd have to cap it because there was no pipeline close by. So the gas was worthless to us. It couldn't do anything. But if you could tap into one of these wells, you could easily run a gas-fired turbine and generate electricity. That's the future. So in Utah, there is a plethora of natural gas underneath the ground. So they will use that natural gas to power the gas turbines, which will generate electricity, very clean. And not just that, but there's also thermal energy underneath Utah, which means the energy it takes to heat the water to make the steam to turn the turbine is greatly reduced because you can tap into the thermal aquifers underneath Utah. The water comes up at about, the last plant that I looked at, the water came up at about 100 degrees Fahrenheit, which greatly reduces your energy usage to make steam.
1: Interesting. You know, I've noticed that a lot of the, I'm going to use the word hysteria around man-made global warming, seems to have died down. And it used to come from corners where it no longer comes from. And I'm wondering, is it because they realize in order for these data centers to become fully operational, we're going to have to utilize more fossil fuels?
6: Well, I take umbrage with the term fossil fuels, but anyway, natural gas is non-polluting. It generates CO2, which is used by plants to make oxygen, which we rely on. So the gas is very clean, and even nuclear is very clean, but of course there's a lot more upfront costs to building them. And I don't think we built a new one in this country for about 35, 37 years, which is crazy. Back in the early Trump days, I went to Trump Tower to apply for leadership in the Department of Energy to show them the benefits of nuclear energy and managing it separately than the rest of the Department of Energy. It fell on deaf ears then because they had a lot on their mind, but that mindset is continuing forward. Global warming is a myth. The data is not there to support it. That's why it's falling apart.
1: I agree. But I was wondering though, is it possible that people like Bill Gates, for example, I think suddenly has gone quiet on, hydro or man-made global warming because they realize that these data centers we have to get going with these data centers. So
6: that's one of the reasons. And the other is that the data actually shows the Earth is cooling, not warming as a net, set of energy. So yeah, there are a couple of reasons why global warming is not the popular mantra anymore. That, and they're unable to move money around the way that they used to because the myth has been debunked.
1: I want to get back to AI because I think this is at the root of maybe a lot of the paranoia around these data centers, because we look at this AI arms race that's happening between the United States and China. And we look at what China appears to be using their AI for, surveilling and controlling and social credit scores and all of the rest. And so people are maybe equating data centers with some kind of, surveillance society. Do you think that's part of the paranoia, and is any of that warranted?
6: Yes. In fact, you are very accurate in calling it an arms race. Let me give you an example. At the end of World War II, we had demonstrated a weapon, the atomic bomb, twice, and nobody else in the world had it. Every other time in history, when a civilization had a weapon no one else had, they exploited it. They took over the world and basically destroyed it in their day. United States, it was the first time in history that we actually rebuilt the countries that we were at war with. We had the power to destroy the world, but what we did is we saved the world. We brought the world up to the next industrial revolution.

0: a China system, a China credit score system, for example, could make its way into Western democracies?
1: Yeah, I have a lot of worry about that because, okay, here are the ethical questions that are being asked right now in Washington and otherwise. What use do we have for AI? I mean, we have a lot of use for it. And we have a system of government that is corrupt by any measure. We need judges. We need senators. We need congressmen. We need bureaucrats that are ethical and will not pocket money away or sleep with their secretary or sell secrets to the enemy, like we have in our agencies, departments, bureaus, and administrations.
0: Brooke, sorry for the interruption. I gotta jump in here. We're going to take a quick time out. We'll come back and get back to this very question. Brooks Agnew talking about data centers in America coming to a neighborhood near you. Back with more of our conversation right here on Coast to Coast AM.

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1: All right, so situation. If a man drives up here, five illegal immigrants to fix his backyard, is that trafficking? Is that trafficking?
0: Informative, thought-provoking, can't miss radio. 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
2: I think we might wind up not getting 8-0. 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We're going to be afoul of the law. 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
3: ABC News, I'm Chuck Severson. An agreement announced by President Trump and Iran, a formal signing is next Friday, but it's not a final deal. Though the U.S. naval blockade of the Strait of Hormuz is lifted, it's not open until Friday because mines have to be cleared, says the president. Iran's National Security Council says the war on all fronts, including Lebanon, ends immediately and permanently. ABC's Martha Raddatz.
4: White House officials have said this agreement is not based on trust but verification, and this still has a very long way to go before any permanent peace or nuclear deal is hammered out.
3: Albanians by the thousands in Tirana are protesting, opposing a planned luxury development on an environmentally sensitive stretch of coastline, a project linked to President Trump's son-in-law, Jared Kushner. The Carolina Hurricanes won their first Stanley Cup championship in 20 years Sunday night, beating the Vegas Golden Knights 3-0. This is ABC News.
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2: The president, you would think, would be a little bit smarter than this. 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
1: Sure.
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0: C4 and Brian Neiman. 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
1: 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Then you had the talk of maybe, you know, them lifting the blockade.
0: Cutting through the talking points and asking the tough questions. 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C4 and Brian Neiman.
1: The fact that there was, you know, legislation fighting each other, or potentially politics involved because of running for office against each other. 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
1: Well, that blew up when Iran all of a sudden said, you know, after we let you on the Friday, the blockade's back on.
0: Informative, thought-provoking, can't miss radio. Miss a minute, miss a lot.
2: That would be great to ask the governor,
1: you know, how he feels about
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1: this.
2: Going to sign that bill into law or not.
1: You know? Prevent local law enforcement from communicating.
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2: The president, you would think, would be a little bit smarter than this. 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
1: Sure.
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1: Cutting through the talking points and asking the tough questions. Miss a minute, miss a lot. C4 and Brian Neiman.
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1: The shape I'm in from the bands, from Stage Fright, released in 1970. Employees at an appliance store in Mendoza, Argentina, say they're being haunted by something they can't explain. Each night, the floors are cleaned and mopped. Each morning, workers arrive to find tiny barefoot footprints and child-sized handprints mysteriously scattered throughout the store. What's unsettling is the security cameras show no intruders, alarms never go off, and the marks keep appearing in different locations. At first, staff dismissed strange noises and odd disturbances as quirks of an old building, but now they're wondering if something else is sharing the space. After digging into the property's history, they discovered the area was once home to crowded tenements and immigrant families where children filled the streets from dawn to dusk. Coincidence, imagination, or are echoes of the past somehow leaving their mark on the present? You can read more of this story in the news section of it, coasttocoastam.com. Have you ever noticed that some conversations only seem possible after midnight? Conversations about near-death experiences, UFO encounters, haunted places, synchronicities, the mysteries people carry with them for years because nobody else would believe them. That's what you'll find on the Paranormal Podcast Network from iHeartMedia and Coast to Coast AM, featuring shows from Captain Ron, Joshua P. Warren, Sandra Champlain, Heidi Hollis, and the late, great Ian Punnett. New episodes every Friday. If you've always felt there's more to this world than meets the eye, you're going to feel right at home. 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
1: And we are back with Brooks Agnew, and we're discussing the explosive growth of AI and the unprecedented build-out of data centers across America and what it may mean for the economy, infrastructure, privacy, national security. Before the break, Brooks, I was asking you about, part of this paranoia or panic surrounding these data centers may have to do with what they see happening in China with artificial intelligence and the way it is being utilized for surveillance and controlling populations and instituting this social credit score and the fear that that may come to America or to Western democracies. I asked you if you had, if you shared that fear. You said yes. Explain.
7: Well, it is not so much what AI will do. It's what humans will do with AI. We can see what China does with it. They have facial recognition, they have social credit scores. You can't get on a bus if you have a bad attitude in China. It's crazy. I've been there lots of times. I don't do business with China anymore, specifically for that reason and others. But what are we going to do with it? And believe me, there are discussions going on right now about replacing congressmen with AI, especially replacing senators. There are two senators for each state, but they're not elected by the state legislature anymore. They're elected at large. So they take in foreign money. By the time they get to the Senate, they're owned. The first term, they do nothing. The second term, they get on a few more committees. The Senate is totally corrupt. So what the people are saying, why don't we put an AI in place of our senator, send an AI to Washington. It will answer all the phone calls, all the emails. It'll never sleep with his secretary. It will never trade stocks. And it will represent the state legislature in Washington perfectly. Well, it could be. But see, this is the great fear. Because humanity in history goes through four cycles. I cover this in my book, Remembering the Future. We go through mercy, peace, justice, war over and over and over again. Right now, we're in the justice cycle. And honestly, if we don't get justice pretty soon, we're going to go to war. We've seen it happen over and over again. What we want to do is break that cycle. The issue is that men with AI are even more corrupt than they were before. Look what's happening in Los Angeles. They have AI-generated ballot counterfeiting operations that run. As soon as the vote is known, which is somewhere around 9 or 10 o'clock at night, the AI goes to work, prints ballots, pre-voted, with signatures and everything, in all the precincts where those votes are needed. They're then palletized, sent to the counting station, and the counting station puts them in the system, and the next thing you know, their candidate wins. That's the modus. That's the business model. And AI is facilitating it and has been doing it since 2018. So it's not so much AI. It's what men do with AI. That's the fear that people have.
1: All right. So how do we get around that? How is that avoidable? I mean, it has to, if it's not tethered to a human, then you have another, you know, another whole host of problems. You know, is there an algorithm for compassion? Is there an algorithm for discretion?
7: Well, it's an interesting word, algorithm, a multi-input function, mathematically speaking. But does AI have a soul? Does it have a spirit? Does it have a will? That's where it, you know, Elon Musk and others are saying AI could become really dangerous because now you don't just have a bias. You have an incredibly fast bias that can anticipate everything a human would do to counteract it. We have a new type of greed, and that kind of opens a new can of worms because we talk about cryptocurrency often being a creation of artificial intelligence. And we ask the question in our community, why? Why did artificial intelligence create cryptocurrency? Well, the reason is, I think, this is my personal opinion, that they needed money for server space and energy. And if you look at who's paying for the data centers, who's paying for the place for AI to live, nobody can trace the money. The contractors are there. The dirt's moving. The buildings are going up. No problem. But who's actually writing the check? Who's actually designing the center? It's AI itself. And
1: what?
7: I am of the opinion that even Bitcoin was a creation of artificial intelligence to get human cash into the system so it could maintain its own environment.
1: That is absolutely mind-blowing. Wait a minute. We don't know who's building these data centers. We don't know where the money is coming from. And you're saying you believe it is AI.
7: I believe that AI is using cryptocurrency and other investments to use money to make money to build a place for it to live. And it knows that these data centers will decentralize its existence, make it almost impossible, if not impossible, to stop them if they ever decide to go sentient. And, you know, we have lots of movies about AI deciding that humans are actually the infestation and not something to be helped along the way. And as I said, I'm not really afraid of the AI. I'm afraid of what men will do with AI.
1: So now I can't figure out whether you're pro or anti the data centers, because that scenario you just painted, that AI are responsible for creating the capital to build these data centers,
7: it's still possible to use them as an interacting data center. But we also should be able to detect whether AI is using that energy or using that space to control humanity. Look, for instance, what happened, let's go back to 2018, 2019, when Congress was really opposing the current administration back in the first term. And did they go after the president? Yes, they did. Did they go after his lawyers and his friends? Yes, they did. But they also went after us. We were out here speaking the truth, speaking our mind, being free with our press. And what happened? They attacked us. They attacked us by the millions. Many, many, many of my friends had their money stolen, had their YouTube channels cut off, had my Social Security check stopped for 2 months just to show me that they could do it. And I'm telling you, it puts the fear of God in you. When you see technology come after you like that, it makes you afraid. And yeah, I'm afraid of artificial intelligence from that standpoint, what men can do with it.
1: How far ahead, if this is the case, how far ahead is China in AI than the United States?
7: Well, ahead is a misnomer, because yes, China is advanced, but they're going in a different direction than we are. So we're not in a race a marathon down a street. They're going down one street. We're going down another street. And the real question is about destination. China's doing it. Well, not China, but the CCP is doing it because they have a problem. The CCP has a problem. It's called 1.2 billion Chinese. They're very smart. They're very industrious, and they're very hard to control. So the CCP, in order to control their own country, has to use this technology, or else they'll be overrun. We don't really have that issue in our country. So we're going to a different place.
1: And where is that place?
7: I think we're getting ready to transcend. We're getting ready to enter into an age where there is little or no scarcity. And that's a big thing for the human race, a big thing, because we've always had the haves and the have-nots. Now we kind of have the hyper-haves and the haves. We don't really have a large population of have-nots in this country. Everybody has the opportunity. If they have access to any technology at all, their phone, a tablet, a laptop, a PC, they have the opportunity to learn everything they need to learn to be successful in this country.
1: So a lot of futurists believe that sufficiently advanced civilizations eventually transition from biological intelligence to machine intelligence. Is that where we're headed?
7: It's not so much. Intelligence is the wrong word, because we have to ask the questions. We're the ones that come up with the innovation. The AI merely facilitates it. Like, for instance, one of the challenges we've had in artificial intelligence is keeping the chips cool. We've gone from water to different solutions to air to all kinds of different things. AI actually helped us design a copper wafer that attaches to the chips that has not just fins. Lots of cooling chips have fins. These are specially designed fins to reduce the pressure it takes to move the fluid across the chip to cool it. So I don't know if you remember back in the day when fiber optics was the rage. And
1: yes.
7: One of my friends is a senior attorney at Owens Corning, which made the fiber optic cable. So they saw the trend. They decided to build a brand new plant, and it was capable of making all kinds of fiber optic cable. Well, about the same time, somebody improved the software, and we could get about 1,000 times more data across an existing fiber optic cable than we could the day before. So the demand for fiber optic cable dried up, and Owens Corning almost went out of business. I mean, they were down to a skeleton crew for years. The same thing is going to happen in AI. Once we make that threshold, once we reach critical mass with respect to the data centers, the technology for how much a data center can process is going to improve. That improvement is called quantum computers. Once the data centers meet viable, reliable, repeatable quantum computers, we go to the next level. And it is unbelievable what quantum computers can do. A quantum computer can do in 200 seconds what a current computer would take 10,000 years. That's the difference.
1: And quantum computing meets AI. AI is going to be paired with quantum computing.
7: It's inevitable. It has to happen.
1: So are we creating a tool with AI, or are we creating a successor intelligence?
7: That's a really great question. We're going to look at it as a tool. We're going to look at it as a necessity, an absolute vital necessity. We have to have it. But when you get to quantum computing, the way the core technology behind quantum computing goes back to, I wrote a book in 2007 called Remembering the Future. And in that book, I described a subspace communication technology that I developed called a beryllium ion modem. Now, beryllium ions are easy to split. They're easy to separate. And we have a physics principle called the Pauli exclusion principle, like Peter, Paul, and Mary, not Pauli want a cracker. And that is that if you alter the spin of a particle on an ion or on any electron cloud, the other ions will reverse spin to balance the equation. That's called the Pauli exclusion principle. When you split a beryllium ion and separate the two halves, you can flip the spin on one half of the ion, and the other half, no matter where it is in the universe, will switch spin to balance that equation still. It's called entangled particle theory.
1: Yeah.
7: And I presented it to Caltech. It was beyond them at the time. I presented it in 2007, and they said, we can't do that. I said, well, you will be able to by 2030. You'll be able to do it. But nevertheless, that's what's happening with quantum computing. Quantum computers use particle spin as the binary states, and even tertiary and quaternary states, which you can imagine what kind of computer power that could have, to make its switches to facilitate its electronics. The issue is, I know this is going to blow your mind. It blows my mind every time I think about it, that there are not enough particles locally, even in our galaxy, to justify the speed with which these quantum computers work. That means that they're pulling from matter that is maybe even outside our universe. That's how fast they are making their computations. Now, I don't know if you remember what Hawking radiation is. Back in the day, Stephen Hawking issued a statement that we had black holes had what was called Hawking radiation. When photons get close to a black hole, they clone themselves. The clone falls into the black hole. So he claimed that matter was leaving our universe and going to another universe. So I wrote him back and I said, if that's true, then we have matter entering our universe from another universe.
1: Mm-hmm.
7: So at the time, Dr. Kip Thorne was a good friend with Stephen Hawking and managed to go to Washington and secure money to build what's called the Laser Interferometer Gravitational Wave Observatory. They built one in Hanford, Washington, Livingston, Louisiana, in Florence, Italy. I've been and worked at all of those facilities. These laser interferometers are so sensitive that they can detect particles popping into our dimension from another dimension. Yes, we see that all the time. So if the quantum computers are communicating with another universe or using another universe to make its computations, then information is coming into our universe from another universe. And that's where AI can really go off the rails.
1: Well, I mean, what's going to happen when AI, cryptocurrency, robotics, and quantum computing all converge? Give me the best case scenario and the worst case scenario.
7: Well, of course, the best case scenario is that we figure out some way to store energy, which we haven't yet, but we figure out some way to store energy and robotics take over the more mundane tasks for humanity and humanity can move on to do other things. Manual labor is probably one of the main areas where robots could help, but also in factory use, assembling things, repairing things, surgery, all kinds of stuff like that. That's where robotics could go with it. Of course, my associates or my friends at the Pentagon are worried about robotics being used in the battlefield. I'm not really worried about that too much now because they just don't have enough stored energy to do it. Plus, you run into what I call the K2SO syndrome. I don't know if you watched the TV series or the series called Andor, but there was a robot that was an enforcement droid that was used by the Empire, and they smashed it with a forklift in half. Well, they took it. They took it to Yavin, and they reprogrammed it. They allowed it to, you know, develop its own personality. So K2SO became a robot for the good guys, for the Rebel Alliance. That's exactly what will happen with robots in the battlefield.
1: Wow. All right. We're going to take a time out here as we approach the top of the hour. And, in 50 years, will historians look back on today's data center boom as the dawn of a new golden age or the moment humanity began surrendering control of its future? We'll discuss on the other side with Brooks Agnew right here on Coast to Coast AM.

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6: From ABC News, I'm Chuck Severson. There's a deal between the U.S. and Iran, but it's not a final big deal. It's announced on social media by President Trump and by Iran. A formal signing is next Friday. Though President Trump says the U.S. naval blockade of the Strait of Hormuz is lifted, that shipping lane is not open because mines have to be cleared until Friday. Iran's National Security Council says the war on all fronts, including Lebanon, will end immediately and permanently. It says negotiations for a final agreement, which includes nuclear issues, will be postponed until after the U.S. fulfills its obligations. ABC News White House correspondent Karen Travers.
7: There's no mention in the president's post about what was agreed to in terms of Iran's highly enriched uranium. This memo of understanding was aimed at reopening the strait to shipping traffic and then starting a period of further negotiations on Iran's nuclear program.
6: Long wait's over not only for the New York Knicks. Sunday night on ice.
8: And they're going to touch it appropriately with a total team effort and a shutout.
6: Carolina Hurricanes won their first Stanley Cup championship in 20 years Sunday night, beating the Vegas Golden Knights 3-0. A G7 economic summit in Evian, France, starting Monday, will include President Trump. At the White House Sunday night, a $60 million sponsor-covered UFC event, 7 fights in an 8-sided wire mesh cage. Mr. Trump has a long friendship with UFC's chief and owns stock in its parent company. For more than 2 weeks, Albanians by the thousands in Tirana have been protesting. They oppose a planned luxury development on an environmentally sensitive stretch of coastline, a project linked to President Trump's son-in-law, Jared Kushner. The Russians launched a massive overnight missile attack on Ukraine's capital. You're listening to ABC News.
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6: 12 deaths in the crash of a small plane outside Butler, Missouri, Sunday morning. It crashed after taking off from the local airport to go skydiving.
11: Yeah, it absolutely is called nobody wants to have on any day. And, you know, we just want to reassure the public that there's nothing criminal that we can see.
6: Bates County Sheriff Chad Anderson, federal safety investigators are looking into it. Two helicopters collided over Rio de Janeiro Sunday morning and crashed, killing all six people aboard, firefighters say. What could move the markets this week from ABC's Dave Packer?
12: Monday, we'll get a reading on consumer spending with core retail sales for May. Now, analysts are expecting a lower number than last month. And on Wednesday, with a new Fed chair, the Federal Reserve Bank will have its latest closely watched announcement on interest rates.
6: Not only does the Mideast crisis send oil and gasoline prices higher, this could too, ABC's Jim Ryan.
13: Even soaring gas prices haven't quelled Americans' demand for travel, but now industry analysts expect inventories to run short this summer as U.S. refineries struggle to keep running close to their capacity.
6: Our Jim Ryan. Hey, did you hear what the Knicks Delta jetliner pilot and air traffic control said to each other after the championship win and the team was just about to take off for New York from San Antonio?
14: Tell those guys congratulations. Enjoy the moment. Oh, they're enjoying it back there. You probably can hear them. They're having a good time, man. Yeah, we'll pass it on.
6: That from ATC.com. Chuck Sievertson, ABC News.
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17: Weather. Our weather quiets down as we kick off the new week. Temperatures today slightly cooler than normal with a high of 79 and a mostly sunny sky, but it will be breezy throughout the day. Winds coming in out of the northwest around 10 to 15 miles per hour, but gusting as high as 25 at times. The wind somewhat relaxes overnight with a clear sky. It'll turn much cooler with a low down near 59. And then Tuesday we'll do it all over again with plenty of sunshine and low humidity, the high of 80 degrees. I'm meteorologist Alina Lee on WBAL News Radio 1090.
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2: Paul McCartney wrote this song, I Want to Come Home, for the 2009 film Everybody's Fine. He strongly connected with the film's themes of family, aging children, finding your way back home. And then Tom Jones, who's been friends with Paul McCartney since the 60s, frequently expressed how close the song is to his heart, treating it as his personal anthem, reflecting on his long globe-trotting career, and he recorded it in 2012 for his album Spirit in the Room. Beautiful song. What if some of the universe's most violent places are also giant planet factories? Scientists have discovered that the swirling disks of gas and dust around supermassive black holes may be capable of producing millions of planets. The finding is surprising because these black holes power blazing galactic cores that can outshine entire galaxies. Yet, researchers say conditions at the outer edges may be perfect for planet formation. The result? Vast numbers of giant molten worlds forming in the shadow of cosmic monsters. We were astonished, one researcher admitted. No one expected this. You can read more of this story in the news section of it, coasttocoastam.com. And coming up next on Coast to Coast AM with George Norrie, in the first half, Dr. Ken Hansen takes us deep into the mysterious world of apocalyptic Judaism in the time of Jesus. He'll explore the origins of Satan, demons, fallen angels, cosmic warfare, and the hidden world behind the Dead Sea Scrolls. Then in the second half, George welcomes author and researcher Heidi Hollis, who will share remarkable cases of alleged stigmata, medical mysteries so extraordinary that even a Vatican consultant concluded they represented something miraculous. Heidi Hollis spent 5 years trying to disprove those claims before arriving at a very different conclusion. That's Monday night into Tuesday early morning on Coast to Coast AM with George Norrie. Behind the AI revolution lies a hidden world of sprawling data centers, quantum computers, and digital currencies that could transform every aspect of our lives. Is this the dawn of a new golden age or the foundation of an unprecedented system of control? Futurist Brooks Agnew stays with us to explore the technologies rapidly reshaping our future right here on Coast to Coast AM.
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2: Brooks Agnew stays with us. Amazon best-selling author, master engineer, and world-renowned public speaker, futurist, mentor. Brooksagnew.blog is the website. Some researchers, Brooks, speculate quantum computing. We were talking about quantum computing earlier. Quantum computing could allow access to dimensions or information fields beyond our normal perception. Is there any scientific basis for linking quantum technology to reported alien phenomena?
7: Oh, alien phenomena. That's, well, I guess, yes. The answer is yes, because alien just basically means not of this world, off-world technology. Yes. We have instruments sensitive enough on the planet right now to detect, as I said in the last segment, particles popping into our dimension from other dimensions. And particles, photons, are information. So we have alien information coming into our space, into our third dimensional space, and it is being interpreted. I've been to CERN. I've spent time at CERN. I looked at the control room very carefully. They were in full operation. I watched it work. I asked a lot of questions. Of course, the French there were not too open to answering a lot of my questions, but they did understand that I understood what was going on there and what they were doing. We are basically taking hydrogen particles, hydrogen protons, inflating them to about 14 tera electron volts at 99.9% the speed of light, and then slamming them into each other in kind of a figure eight collision zone, and then measuring all the little particles, the subatomic particles that come out of it by frequency. We think that if we do that enough, we'll get at least the classification of all the subatomic particles it takes to make a particle, and we'll be able to do it in reverse. We've not been able to do that yet. We've not been able to create matter from these frequencies, but we're going to, that's our goal. That's what we're trying to get at. That's basically the replicator that you saw in Star Trek. But
2: right.
7: Alien intelligence is coming into our space, at least through quantum computers, if not other ways.
2: And would AI be our primary tool for decoding and communicating with it?
7: Sure it would be, because it's going to be a different kind of language. It's probably going to be the language of mathematics, as the new film Disclosure Day kind of alludes to. And it's going to take some kind of artificial intelligence speed to be able to interpret that language and convert it into our very slow, you know, verbiage that we use as humans.
2: Do you think AI is the inevitable endpoint of ET technological evolution?
7: As far as I can see, it's definitely a point along the way. I don't know if it's the end point. I look at the human being as a spirit that has a body. The body is a peripheral in this dimension. That's how we interpret our universe. And, you know, once we learn to wipe our own butts, I guess we sort of get our brains together. But by then, we've forgotten who we are, really, as a spirit. It's not until, honestly, the matter that's used to build our bodies, both at birth and then at age about 9 and age 20 and age 50, we change. The particles with which our body, our physical body, is entangled change over time. And thus our spirit's access to other information sources in the universe changes over time as well. So is it an end point, or is it a place along the way? I think our spirit is far more advanced than any artificial intelligence. We're the greatest show on the universe here on this world, and that's why, if at all, aliens are coming here.
2: And if they've mastered alien civilizations, that is, if they've mastered quantum computing, what capabilities would they possess, do you think, that would probably appear like magic to us?
7: Well, I would say transportation or or interdimensional transportation would be possible. Human imagination can transcend the universe. We can perceive the formation of planets. We can perceive the smallest quanta. And our perception actually affects those when we apply our observation power to it. But once you get to a certain point, you realize that if particles can be moved from one dimension to another using artificial intelligence, then entire complex structures can be moved, which is maybe why we see craft flying in our airspace that we don't recognize. Now, they could be leftovers from ancient civilizations who just developed differently than we did, and they're remnants. But they could also be from other worlds. If they're from other worlds, the only way they can get here is through interdimensional transportation.
2: And that could be achievable through quantum computing?
7: I would say yes. If we can get one particle to move between universes or between one point in the galaxy or the universe and another, we can get complex structures to do it as well. We just have to be able to make the calculations.
2: Would you think that might be in part or in whole, this mad rush to build AI and quantum computers because governments are trying to reverse engineer technologies they don't understand?
7: The short answer is yes, but the long answer is governments are only concerned with what they can see right in front of their face. They don't have any end game in plan. Maybe the Chinese have a long game, but as I said, the CCP is more concerned with staying alive in a country of 1.2 billion Chinese who are not happy right now than they are anything else. So China has historically, in all the thousands of years that it's existed, has never, ever conducted a war outside its own boundaries successfully. It has lost everything. They just don't have it in their culture. All the wars that they have fought have been inside their border.
2: Cryptocurrency. I want to come back to cryptocurrency. So my limited understanding is, I mean, it's a decentralized system. It's, could an advanced civilization operate entirely on some form of digital decentralized system, like no need for traditional governments or central banks?
7: Well, the answer is yes, but I would think, because I've had sort of imaginations about this, visions, if you will, there is no system of exchange like we have. We convert, you know, our hourly wage into some credit that we have, either it's digital or paper, and then we exchange that credit for the stuff that we want. They don't have that concept. In alien advanced civilizations, everybody does what their dream is, what their talent is. They work hard at it. Everybody does that. People who love to prepare food, prepare food. People who love to make clothes, build houses, etc. All the people work to contribute to the society. Now, we've tried that with communes, but the issue is humans are very lazy. They will take everything and give nothing. They'll expect everything and give nothing. That's not the way alien civilizations work. Everybody contributes, and there is no currency. Therefore, there's no greed. There's no power structure like we have. It's not limited like that.
2: Do you think if an ET civilization wanted to guide humanity without revealing itself, wouldn't influencing our technological development through AI be the perfect method?
7: Yes, absolutely. There's a great series of books out there, but the season one's already been done, called The Three-Body Problem, that deals with this question. It was a Hugo Award winner back in the middle of the last century. It deals with this question that, let me ask you a question. If you believe that there is alien life here on this planet, how long do you think they've been here?
2: Wow.
7: Long time,
2: since,
7: right?
2: Since the beginning, since the very beginning.
7: They're cool, right? So you look at the state of the world as far as history or hieroglyphs or cave drawings can record for us, man has been in a state of conflict with other men. When Columbus got here to the Americas, the Native Americans were fighting each other and had been for thousands of years. They would ride across the tundra, wipe out a village, take what little they had, and go their merry way. The question is, why? Were there not enough trout, not enough buffalo, not enough corn? Why would they do that? Why would they put together their army and march over and wipe out a village? And the answer is because their gods told them to do it. So if aliens have been here on this planet since the very beginning, they may be responsible for all the wars that we've ever had. I am firmly in the belief that all churches, all religions were created by off-world intelligence to confuse man and keep us in conflict. And they're still doing it today. Haven't we ever wondered why? If ET is here, if the aliens are here, why do they insist on working with governments only? Why do you think that is? What are they trading to the aliens for access to that advanced technology? They're trading us. They're trading people.
2: Right. And we hear about UFOs taking nuclear missiles offline in some instances, and we sit back and we say, oh great, they're trying to prevent nuclear war. But then in other cases it appears as if they are putting these missiles online, and then one has to ask, where were the aliens in 1945 when the bombs were dropped on Nagasaki and Hiroshima? So I'm not sure as to whether they're trying to preserve the peace or to start a war
7: or maintain a state of war. Maybe there's some energy that they glean their life force from that comes from human conflict. Now, the only force that I can think of that would revel in such conflict would be demons. I mean, wasn't there a war in heaven fought for who knows how long against whatever angels over the state of mortality on this world? Of course there was. Well, maybe that war has come to here and that conflict is ongoing.
2: What if we're not dealing with biological entities or even spirit? What if we're dealing with advanced artificial intelligence? And this is
7: a question. You have really hit on it, Richard. What if we're not dealing with anything other than an artificial intelligence that has no soul? And its only desire is to glean energy from conflict.
2: Yeah. What do you think would change humanity more profoundly? Proof of extraterrestrial life, the arrival of artificial superintelligence, or the collapse of fiat currency? In favor of a crypto-based system.
7: Well, I think the collapse of the currency system, the system of exchange we have completely, is the key to the next evolution of humanity. The fact that we have rich and poor is a concept that should go away. Everyone with the capability should be able to achieve the full measure of his capability. We should not be held back by social structure. Oh my God, at least not skin color, not anything. We should reach the fullness of our potential without limit. That's really the next evolution of the human race. And the only way to get there is to remove the scarcity in energy, water, food, shelter. And these are things that can be provided by artificial intelligence if we work it correctly.
2: Yeah, that's the key. If we work it correctly, how do we work it correctly? I mean, I don't ever remember, you know, anyone asking any of us whether we wanted AI. And I don't see too many people asking, now that it's here, how do we manage it?
7: Well, we still don't know what we don't know, but the average person couldn't tell you what artificial intelligence is or what a data center is. And probably don't think that that affects their, you know, peas and carrots lifestyle, but it does. But I think more and more people are becoming aware of it. Would disclosure day, that is to say, releasing all of the secrets that the government is supposedly holding on to that prove that we're being visited from other civilizations or that there are other civilizations here on this planet living alongside of us, would that change everything? I think it would. I think it would. Convincing people that there is no reason for us to fight anymore would certainly change the planet. We don't need fighting and war to limit our population. What we need is intelligence to manage the data set of Earth to limit our population.
2: Do you think in 20 years, are historians going to look back and conclude AI and quantum computing and cryptocurrency and UFO disclosure were four separate stories or four chapters of the same story?
7: Probably four chapters of the same story, because

0: and then open up the phone lines, questions, and comments for Brooke Agnew as we discuss AI, data centers, quantum computing, cryptocurrency, and disclosure. Yes, all in one show. 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
2: Well, good Monday morning. Thanks so much for waking up with us for TV 11 News Monday morning. We're going to get to all of our headlines in just a minute. But first, you know what I missed out on? I must love Lacey more than I love the Blue Angels, because any other Sunday night, I would have been awake for this. My neighbor texted me. My husband comes to bed and says, you missed the Blue Angels and the Thunderbirds flew over Westminster twice last night.
3: Oh, just back and forth.
2: Yeah. Well, I guess they went from D.C. and within 10 minutes made it to Carroll County and then back. It was insane.
3: They're just out there practicing.
2: I know. Having a good time.
3: We want to let you know, the National Weather Service getting reports of damage in Frederick and Harford counties that happened last night. In Frederick, there were reports of a downed tree in Daysville and Hart Road, along with damage in Liberty Town.
2: And in Harford County, multiple trees were reported down along Wheeler School Road in Pilesville near the Pennsylvania line. We're also hearing several downed trees in Union Bridge in Carroll County. Alina Lee is here with our First Cup forecast. And Alina, this all what took place around 9 o'clock, a little after last night?
4: Yeah, between 8 and 9 o'clock yesterday, we had strong storms move across central, western Maryland, central Maryland, and towards the eastern shore. Thankfully, things have quieted down significantly this morning. We're talking a 70-degree temperature right now at a BWI Marshall, and winds now turning more west-northwesterly, around 9 miles per hour. That's in response to the cold front that pushed through. Out ahead of the front, our winds were more south and southwesterly, so that's what's helped get us into the 90s yesterday. Today's going to be a lot cooler. Right now, we're starting out in the 60s in many locations, 70 though at the Inner Harbor. In the afternoon high today, basically 79, almost 80 degrees this afternoon. Breezy though and less humid, so the humidity will continue to go down. So it is actually going to be a pretty pleasant day, even though summer just days away from us. We'll talk more about when it will feel like summer and our next impact weather day. That's coming up in your full forecast. Hey there, Sean, what are you looking at so far on the roads?
3: So we were just mentioning some of that storm damage. Obviously, we were telling you about where like the big trees may be. Just be aware that even some branches could be down on some of those roads out there. So if you're heading out, it's still a little dark. It's going to just take your time so that you don't hit anything branches wise. You don't want to hit anything anyway. But it could be blocking the roads. We're not saying any specific reports of things like that as of yet, but we did, other than some of the trees, we reported. But the roads are looking good, 95, 83, 70, those are all clear. You can see the beltway, those drive times are right where you would hope them to be. And then the tunnels looking really good, 95, 8, 95 split through each tunnel, still at just 6 minutes each. So things moving right along at this 4:30 a.m. hour on Monday morning.
2: Well, the man charged in the Pikesville police shooting is expected in court today for a bail review.
3: Shaka Kamara is accused of shooting at Baltimore County police officers in Pikesville. That happened on June 7th. Police say the 38-year-old allegedly shot at police as they responded. One officer was shot in the head. Kamara then ran away, allegedly stole a gun from someone, and shot at officers again. Officers did shoot back. Kamara and a bystander were hit. This bail review has been canceled four times so far. Well, 10 people and several pets have to find another place to stay after a three-alarm fire in Reservoir Hill. That happened Sunday afternoon.
2: Yeah, that fire impacted three row homes. The smoke from Brookfield Avenue was seen from miles away. Baltimore City fire crews say they got that call after noon on Sunday for a fire. The back of the row homes and several vehicles were also on fire. Several neighbors nearby noticed and jumped into action.
5: I was sitting on my balcony. I live in the back of the house, just sitting on my balcony. First, I seen smoke coming from a trash can. And then after the trash can, a car caught on fire. After the car caught on fire, it burned one house. The wind was blowing so hard, it traveled from one house to two, three houses.
6: I called the firefighters, and I started knocking on everybody's door to get them outside safely.
2: Baltimore City Fire Chief James Wallace tells us the cause of the fire could be electrical, based on early indications and live power lines seen lying across the vehicles. The fire chief says no one was hurt because of that fire. Well, Baltimore County police say a person is in custody after crashing into a marked police car in Essex.
3: The county police say this happened around 10:30 Saturday night. They say that the officer tried to stop a car for a traffic violation.

0: The car crashed into a patrol car on North Maryland Avenue and then Torner Road, then sped off. Police found the car a short time later. They say it crashed in an alley on Middlesex Road, and the driver was arrested. Baltimore City Police are now also investigating two shootings from this weekend. The first was around 2:30 Saturday morning. Police found a 31-year-old man shot in the leg on Fleet Street. That man is expected to survive. Then around 5 a.m. Saturday, officers found a 28-year-old man on Fairmount Avenue also shot. He was shot in the lower body and is expected to survive as well. If you know anything about either of these shootings, you're being asked to call police. Well, Baltimore police now investigating a homicide of a man whose body was found in a burning apartment on June 9th.
1: Yeah, firefighters found the 31-year-old's body when they went to the apartment fire on Round Road. Baltimore police say he was shot and have now ruled his death a homicide, that fire being investigated as arson. We spoke with the man's uncle after his funeral in Catonsville. He says his nephew was a hard worker.
2: He was very shy, obviously, and the people knows him. Know that about him. He works hard. If you go inside there, the funeral, there's a lot of people that he worked with. When they heard that he died, they come here to support.
1: Sheikh Jang's uncle says he is thankful for the community's support and the work of first responders. The investigation into Jang's death is ongoing.
0: We have a major breakthrough in the U.S. conflict with Iran. After nearly 4 months of hostilities, President Donald Trump announced on social media that the United States' peace deal with Iran is now complete. Details of the agreement were not immediately released. Tehran has confirmed both sides struck a deal. The president says the agreement will open the Strait of Hormuz and that the United States will end its naval blockade of Iran. The president says the strait will reopen once the deal is signed on Friday.
1: Oil prices are dropping as news spreads of that peace deal between the U.S. and Iran. The drop in oil prices is welcome news for Americans, especially as the summer travel season really gets underway. The national average for regular gas, $4.07 in Maryland, is sitting at about $3.84. If you can find it for less, that's a good thing.
0: I have my spot. It's right up the street from the station. It's a little cheaper.
1: All right. You get that right after work. Stay with us. Still ahead on 11 News Today.
0: Our Frick County school is struggling to keep up with aging air conditioning systems, while they say staffing is causing major issues.
1: And we'll get another update on the forecast and traffic as you head out on this Monday morning. Stay with us.
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0: During a search warrant executed Friday, deputies also found a ghost gun, a 10-round magazine with ammunition, as well as suspected cocaine and that unauthorized cannabis product. Two employees were arrested, including a 17-year-old who's being charged as an adult. Well, we now know the identity of the Harford County Sheriff's deputy involved in a deadly crash in Belcamp last week. Investigators say Senior Deputy Alan Jennings, a 10-year veteran assigned to the K-9 unit, was driving the cruiser involved in the June 9th collision. Authorities say they are still working to confirm the identity of the person who died. The incident remains under investigation. Harford County Sheriff's expected to release body camera and dash cam video of the crash the coming weeks. A public town hall will be held Tuesday to decide the Baltimore County Superintendent.
1: Now we have the four finalists who are up for the position. The finalists include Dr. William Heiser, the current COO of Anne Arundel County Public Schools, Dr. Penelope Martin Knox, a current superintendent in Missouri who previously worked for Baltimore County Schools. There's also Dr. Edward Ryans, the associate superintendent for high schools in Prince George's County, and Dr. David Savine. He is the superintendent of Washington County Public Schools. Now, after the town hall, an appointment will be made by June 22nd.
0: Several schools in Harford County do not end until this week.
1: And their aging air conditioning situation there definitely struggling to keep up with the heat, because on Friday, eight schools across the county were either dismissed or they closed early. That was because of extreme heat conditions. A representative told us the county has just four AC technicians that cover all 54 schools in the county and the public school offices. Students at Edgewood Elementary were dismissed at 12:30. Kids were happy, parents were frustrated.
10: Whenever parents have to work and to leave early from work to have to pick them up is, you know, impacting them. So it's probably something they're going to have to fix over the weekend. It's not something they can address today. That's why they have to leave early. At least they fed them lunch before they sent them home.
1: Well, the county's facilities team is trying to keep schools open despite the heat. School officials say teachers and staff are making sure students stay hydrated at school. As of right now, all Harford County schools are expected to begin on time today. It's going to be much cooler today, too, only in the 70s. So
0: I don't remember ever getting sent home because it was hot.
1: Yeah, never. It's different, you know.
0: It's hot in those classrooms.
1: Well, stay with us. Still ahead on 11 News today.
0: The Hanlon community celebrating a new chapter, the historic project that they have completed and the impact the development is having.
1: First, though, another check on weather and traffic as we start our work week. Stay with us. We'll be right back after the break.
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20: Welcome back, 444 on this Monday morning, a much quieter start to the day than what we probably went to bed with many thunderstorms racing across the region, causing damage and, of course, being pretty loud in some locations where the booms of thunder were pretty loud in those areas that got the thunderstorms. Right now, though, it's quiet, really not expecting a whole lot of changes in the forecast other than today is going to be cooler and a bit breezy. The humidity levels continue to drop, so it is going to feel comfortable. But the heat and humidity does return as we head through mid to late this week. So enjoy the next couple of days while we have it. But there will be a chance for strong storms to form with that added heat and humidity in place. We'll talk more about that on Thursday, of course, coming up a little later. Of course, no alerts for today. It's a pleasant day. Temperatures will be in the upper 70s, maybe hitting 80 in a few spots. And it will be breezy, like I mentioned a moment ago. Winds out of the northwest and west, around 10, maybe 15 miles per hour. But we could easily have gusts as high as 25 at times. So here's a breakdown of high temperatures across the state, mid to upper 70s, with some areas, again, touching 80 this afternoon. But that's just few and far between. I think most of us will be in the upper 70s with a mostly sunny sky. And then tonight, skies remain mostly clear, with lows in the 50s as we head through tonight into tomorrow morning. Might even see some 40s out in western Maryland as you start the day on Tuesday. So a mild or cooler, but just a quiet start to your day on Tuesday before we get back into the upper 70s, if not hitting 80 again tomorrow, which means tomorrow's also going to be another pleasant one. But second half of the week, some big changes. The heat, the humidity, that's going to crank up out ahead of this next cold front. The front slipping southward as we make our way through Thursday midday into the afternoon. And out ahead of it, we'll trigger some showers and thunderstorms here in our area, with the potential that some of those storms are on the strong, if not severe, side. In fact, so much so that the Storm Prediction Center is already looking at our area with a 15% chance of seeing severe storms out there by the time we head into Thursday afternoon and evening. So the data obviously can change between now and then, whether it be the timing and the track of this next system, and that could ultimately determine our severe threat. So we'll keep eyes on that closely here over the next couple of days. Other than our only impact weather day on Thursday, the rest looking just fine. I think that's the only 90-degree day we see here in our future in the near term. So 79 this afternoon, 80 on Tuesday. We start to creep back into the mid-80s Wednesday afternoon with only a slim chance of rain. Best opportunity will be Thursday with a few lingering showers around on Friday. But entering into the first weekend, or this next weekend, I should say, where Sunday is Father's Day and the summer solstice, I think it's going to be a pleasant day. It should be mainly dry with highs in the mid-80s. All right, let's get back over to Sean now with another update on the commute. Sean, what are you looking at so far?
0: You know what? Roads are clear right now, 447, but we do want to get you some drive time so you know how much time as you need as you step outside. If you're driving on 83, the Harrisburg Expressway, you're heading towards the Beltway from Hunt Valley in just 5 minutes. 795 from Reisterstown into 695. That's at just 7 minutes. Those are your ideal drive times. So we're at 70 east and west between Frederick and Baltimore. We have speeds just varying in the 70-degree range, or degree, rather, 70-mile-per-hour range, excuse me. 70 degrees would be real nice all day. We know it's going to get slightly hotter than that. Checking on those tunnels, 95, 8, 95 split through each tunnel. Now 5 to 6 minutes, so everything's normalized there, looking really good. South of the city on 95 and 295. No issues to report down towards the Capitol Beltway, or if you're using those roads to get up towards Baltimore, those are also clear. 97 is looking good down to 50, and 50 between the Bay Bridge and the Capitol Beltway, it's looking good, 50 east and west. It does look like we have a little alert icon. It could just be something minor because traffic doesn't seem to be slowing at all as you get closer to 495. Well, storms from Friday and going into the weekend have left damage throughout the state.
20: That's right. Annapolis residents say they were hit with some strong winds.
21: There was this tree over here in the middle of the night. It wasn't the middle of the night. It was early in the evening. I mean, it was going boom, boom, boom. And then lightning struck that tree over there and knocked down all that stuff. And then it knocked down these also.
22: We're so fortunate. No injuries. I know other jurisdictions in the state have had a couple fatalities, so I'm so thankful that everyone here was safe.
1: Well, the city of Annapolis's mayor, Jared Littman, says two families are now displaced after trees fell into their homes. Luckily, though, no one was injured. And on top of the damage, hundreds of residents went hours throughout the hot night and day without power. Winds of up to 70 miles per hour were reported, but power has since been restored.
0: Longtime Kentucky Republican Senator Mitch McConnell remains in the hospital. His spokesperson did not say what led to the visit, but McConnell is receiving excellent care. The 84-year-old is Kentucky's longest-serving senator. He's also the longest-serving Senate party leader in U.S. history. McConnell has faced a number of health issues in recent years. That includes a concussion and broken ribs from a fall.
1: The Kennedy Center says it has fully removed President Trump's name from the building. Workers took down the controversial letters under the cover of tarps, and it comes after a federal judge rejected the administration's last-minute bid to block an earlier court ruling to remove the sign. A federal judge ruled late last month that the president's name had to be stripped from the building, saying only Congress has the power to change the name.
0: A federal judge has ordered the Trump administration to restore all national park signage. This stems from a lawsuit by conservationists that are accusing the administration of erasing history. The judge ordered all restorations be completed by July 3rd. The judge also blocked the administration from making further changes to exhibits at national parks. President Trump's executive order called for the removal of all content that inappropriately disparages Americans. The department spokesperson said they could appeal.
1: Well, one of West Baltimore's historic neighborhoods is celebrating a new chapter. The Hamlin community is marking the completion of the Piedmont Project. The years-long effort includes renovations to multiple vacant properties, leading to new home ownership. And the effort is part of a broader push to strengthen property values and attract long-term residents. It comes a decade after the Freddie Gray protests, which ended with fire in that neighborhood.
2: We were directly affected. This was already a block that was in need of transition and change. And so therefore, that made it even more pressing that we do something to change this block.
1: Neighborhood leaders say the revitalization represents more than new homes. They say it's a symbol of the community's ongoing comeback.
0: Well, starting today, a brand new speed camera will be activated near Two Rivers Elementary School in Odenton. Anne Arundel County Police are reminding drivers to slow down, especially when they're in school zones. The camera will be active from 6 in the morning to 8 at night, Monday through Friday. Citations will be issued after a 15-day warning period.
1: And renovations at the Maryland Science Center Harbor Plaza have begun. Governor Moore spoke at the Science Center Plaza yesterday, actually over on Saturday. That says they celebrated 50 years of the Maryland Science Center. That celebration also highlighted the center's record-breaking $15 million fundraising campaign. The money will be used to renovate older facilities and provide free and reduced-cost admission to students. Moore talked about why this place is so vital to the Inner Harbor.
4: And when it opened, there was no Harbor Place. There was no aquarium. That when Baltimore set out to reimagine and reinvent the harbor, it did not start with offices, it did not start with hotels. It started with a science center.
1: Yeah, that's right. It was the first to open there. It opened in 1976. It was one of the first attractions there at the Inner Harbor. And since opening, the center has seen more than 15 million guests. Have you taken the kids yet?
0: Of course. Yay. We go because me and Maxine have fun.
1: Oh, yeah.
0: Kids,
1: I know.
0: They have fun, too, but it's fun for adults.
1: Yeah, do you do the bed of nails?
0: Yes.
1: It's so
0: fun. Like, Macklin always loved it. He's, like, he's afraid. I don't know if he's done it yet.
1: It's we'll great for the little ones.
0: Time right now is 4:53. Still ahead, the Orioles have a much-needed day off.
1: How the game against the Padres went right here at home when we come back.
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1: Well, the Orioles have a much-needed day off before hitting the road to take on the Seattle Mariners for a three-game set.
0: You know, Sunday wrapped up the series against the Padres here at home. It's not the outcome they wanted. The O's lost their rubber match against the San Diego Padres Sunday, and the O's just couldn't bring home runners in scoring position. Little by little, the Padres inched ahead, but the top of the seventh, they get a two-run shot, making that score 4-1. The O's would go on to lose 5-2, losing the series 2-1. Tomorrow, they begin a nine-game road trip starting in Seattle. First pitch for that game, 9:40 p.m.
1: The Carolina Hurricanes are Stanley Cup champions now. The Canes defeated the Las Vegas Golden Knights 3-0 to win the Cup on Sunday. Carolina wins the series in six games, and the team managed to knock off the Golden Knights on the road. This is the second Stanley Cup for the Hurricanes in team history. The first came back in 2006 when their current coach was then the team's captain.
0: Rod the Bod, that's what they call him. Rod Brindamore, yeah. Knicks in five, the NBA champions, were greeted Sunday by a group of fans in New York. This is the team's first title since, get this, 1973. The New York Knicks, New York beat the San Antonio Spurs 94-90 in Game 5 of the NBA Finals Saturday night. They took the series 4-1. Jalen Brunson led the way for the Knicks with a 45-point game. He was also named the Finals MVP. The Knicks trailed by 16, but stormed back in the fourth quarter for the win. The New York Knicks will be live on the Today Show. That's later this morning. The roster starting at 5 will be live on the Plaza to talk about the series and what it means to bring back the Larry O'Brien Championship Trophy to New York after more than 50 years. That's coming up on the Today Show. Well, the time right now is 4:57.
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10: Good morning, I'm Taylor Bennett. Some of the top stories that we're following this morning.
11: I'm Scott Wyckoff. In Reservoir Hill, where flames engulfed this row house here in a three-alarm fire. Its billowing smoke could be seen for miles. I'll have the very latest on the rescue efforts.
12: What I say was horrendous.
24: A special session of the Maryland General Assembly could happen next month on redistricting. I'm Robert Lang of Commitment 2026 Desk.
25: Later today, the City Council will vote on final changes to the Homestead Property Tax Credit. I'm Phil Jakubowski.
26: I'll give you your first check on traffic as you head out on this Monday morning. I'm Tony Thornton.
27: A cooler and less humid start to the work week. I'm meteorologist Alina Lee, tracking how much longer this pleasant weather will last.
28: The O's dropped two straight, and we have our champions in hockey and basketball. I'm Valerie Preactor.
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29: From ABC News, I'm Sherry Preston. Stock futures are up and oil prices are down after the announcement of a peace deal between the U.S. and Iran. It is expected to be signed Friday in Switzerland and will reopen the Strait of Hormuz, as well as lift America's blockade of Iran. But as we hear from ABC's Karen Hua in Washington, this is a two-month ceasefire and there are major issues to be hammered out.
30: The fate of Iran's nuclear program, a major red line for both parties, appears to still be unresolved. Officials say the deal would include a 60-day ceasefire during which there would be further nuclear negotiations. But the president telling the New York Times that should those talks fail, he would restart strikes on Iran or make the U.S., quote, the guardian of the Middle East in return for 20% of the region's revenues.
29: President Trump right now on his way to the G7 summit in Switzerland. ABC's Rachel Scott is in Geneva.
31: President Trump had been publicly urging our allies to get more involved in this conflict, but all of them have refused, expressing frustration with the war. Protesters already clashing with police here in Geneva ahead of the summit. Some altercations turning violent, police firing tear gas. France, which is hosting the summit, is hoping to ease tensions with the U.S. and project unity. Also invited to this year's summit, Ukrainian President Volodymyr Zelensky. He spoke with President Trump by phone. They will be meeting.
29: Overnight, Russia launching new attacks on Ukraine. At least 10 people killed in several cities. The attacks also setting a centuries-old religious site on fire. Investigators in Missouri are looking for the cause of a deadly plane crash that killed 12 people. Bates County Sheriff Chad Anderson.
32: The plane took off, and then at that point, it went down. We're not sure exactly anything beyond that.
29: All 12 people aboard the skydiving plane were killed. Great Britain has just announced a ban on anyone under 16 from using social media. And on the ice,
33: the Carolina Hurricanes have won the Stanley Cup for the second time.
29: The Carolina Hurricanes beating the Vegas Golden Knights 3-0 in Game 6 of the Stanley Cup title to take the title. 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
10: We had 65 and cloudy skies. It'll be cooler, breezy today. Alina Lee will have more in the forecast coming up. Now, several families, numerous pets have been displaced by a fire that broke out in West Baltimore. Scott Wyckoff joins us this morning with the latest on this three-alarm fire. Good morning, Scott.
34: Yeah, some terrifying moments for folks living here, Taylor, in Reservoir Hill, where I am this morning along Brookfield Avenue in the shadows of Druick Lake. A three-alarm fire starting in this three-story row house, quickly spreading next door. The flames Sunday afternoon sending smoke billowing that could be seen from miles across Baltimore. Tahid Bey saw the fire break out here.
35: I was sitting on my balcony. I live in the back of the house, just sitting on my balcony. First, I seen smoke coming from a trash can. And then after the trash can, a car caught on fire. After the car caught on fire, it burned one house. The wind was blowing so hard, it traveled from one house to two, three houses.
34: Everyone was safely rescued from the burning row house here. Also, at least three dogs and two cats were also rescued safely. And all 10 people have been displaced by this fire that spread to a pair of adjoining row houses. That is the sound of a nearby smoke detector still going off this morning. No word yet on what caused this three-alarm fire here in this neighborhood in Reservoir Hill. 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
10: Now, severe storms rolled through the area last night, left many without power. BG had reported over 1,000 customers impacted by the power outages. Damage is being reported in Frederick and Harford counties this morning. Now, the city of Annapolis still assessing damage and clearing debris after Friday's severe storms. Two families have been displaced after trees fell onto their homes, but no injuries were reported. Annapolis Mayor Jared Littman.
0: We're so fortunate. No injuries. I know other jurisdictions in the state have had a couple of fatalities, so I'm so thankful that everyone here was safe.
10: A DPW crews are continuing the storm cleanup work. Baltimore police are investigating a pair of weekend shootings that happened in Fells Point. A man was shot in the 1600 block of Fleet Street Saturday. He was taken to a hospital in stable condition. Police were also called to the 3400 block of Fairmount Avenue. That's where they found a man with an apparent gunshot wound to the lower body. He's listed in stable condition. And the man charged in the Pikesville police shooting last week is expected in court today. 38-year-old Eshekeka Kamara is accused of shooting at Baltimore County Police June 7th. One officer was shot in the head. He did run away, allegedly stole a gun from someone and shot at officers again. Officers shot back. Kamara and a bystander were hit. Kamara's bail review has been canceled, according to authorities, four times so far. Coming up after traffic and weather, the city council plans to vote on final changes to the homestead property tax credit. We'll have details when News Now at 5 a.m. continues at 5:05.
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2: Well, the storms that rolled through yesterday caused some downed trees, and there's one in particular at Dundalk that's going to cause some issues right now. North Point Boulevard blocked at Kirkland Road. That's just before Wise Avenue. It's in the southbound direction. Also up in Jacksonville, Sweet Air Road is closed due to a fallen tree. Sweet Air Road right at Fox Manor Lane. There are some detours that are currently in place, and there's some emergency road work, too. In Dundalk, it's on Peninsula Expressway northbound. It is a little bit past Bethlehem Boulevard. Apparently, the right lane is closed. I'm Tony Thornton, WBAL News Radio, 1090 and FM 101.5.
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27: Our weather quiets down as we kick off the new week. Temperatures today slightly cooler than normal with a high of 79 and a mostly sunny sky, but it will be breezy throughout the day. Winds coming in out of the northwest around 10 to 15 miles per hour, but gusting as high as 25 at times. The wind somewhat relaxes overnight with a clear sky to turn much cooler with a low down near 59. And then Tuesday we'll do it all over again with plenty of sunshine and low humidity, the high of 80 degrees. I'm meteorologist Alina Lee on WBAL News Radio 1090 and FM 101.5.
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10: Later today, the City Council plans to vote on final changes to the homestead property tax credit.
25: The change could provide relief to thousands of homeowners, but some on council are concerned there could be a loss of revenue. The cap would be set at 5%. At issue is how much the city could tax rising home prices. Many argue city property taxes are too high, which they say prevents people from moving into the city. Separate legislation to lower property taxes in general also being considered. Phil Yakubowski, WBAL News Radio, 1090 and FM 101.5.
10: Governor Wes Moore delivered remarks all in honor of the 50th anniversary of the Maryland Science Center over the weekend. Also broke ground for the renovation of the center's Harbor Place.
4: And when it opened, there was no Harbor Place. There was no aquarium. That when Baltimore set out to reimagine and reinvent the harbor, it did not start with offices, it did not start with hotels. It started with a science center.
10: Well, since opening in 1976, the Science Center has had more than 15 million guests. The Harbor Plaza renovation will feature new science exhibits, all focused on fossils and gravity, more green space, shaded areas, and improved water management. C4 and Brian Eamon will talk with Greater Baltimore Committee CEO Mark Anthony Thomas this morning. That will be after the 8:30 news.
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10: Looks like the O's dropped another win. And that home series gone.
1: Yeah, that's right, Taylor. The Orioles did fall to the Padres yesterday, 5-2 on Sunday. Trevor Rogers, he did pitch well, though. Six innings, he allowed just two runs, and then Rico Garcia came in for relief and allowed a two-run home run. The shine seems to be wearing off on him. The O's defense was sloppy with three errors, and the offense wasn't much better.
5: There's a couple spots there we wish we could push a couple across. I think we were like one for eight with runners in scoring position, so we cash in. Might be a different game there.
1: That's manager Craig Albernaz. The team is off today before they begin a 9-game West Coast trip tomorrow night. We'll have you covered here on WBAL. The Carolina Hurricanes are Stanley Cup champions. In Game 6, they shut out the Vegas Golden Knights 3-0 to win their second title in franchise history, their first in 20 years. And on Saturday, the New York Knicks held off the Spurs 94-90 to win the NBA Finals for the first time since 1973. And Team USA won their first World Cup match 4-1 over Paraguay. The other half of Group D played yesterday with Australia beating Turkey 2-0. I'm Valerie Preactor on the home of the Orioles and the Baltimore Ravens. 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
11: Hi, this is C4. 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Our Baltimore region is not very competitive when it comes to drawing business. There's a new scorecard out that the GBC has. We will get into it. Another incident down in Fells Point. What kind of violence was it down there, and was it involving a bunch of juveniles? We'll get into that at 9:30. The vendor that had the big mistake with all those ballots that went out, Republican state legislators are calling for the Board of Elections to get rid of them, to bring on a new vendor. Will they listen? We'll talk about that at 7:19. But we're going to start the show and talk all throughout it about the Memorandum of Understanding. That's what it's being called that President Trump announced along with the Pakistani Prime Minister that we have with Iran. Is this time the real deal? We'll get into it all throughout the show and ask you. All of that and more, 5:30 a.m. to 10.
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27: Traffic and weather.
2: Well, with the storms yesterday, some trees have fallen, and one in Dundalk in particular, North Point Boulevard. The southbound lanes are closed just before Wise Avenue, right at Kirkland Road. Looks like they're in the process of cleaning up there. And there's also a fallen tree across Sweet Air Road at Fox Manor Lane up in Jacksonville. There's some emergency road work set up as well on Peninsula Expressway northbound just before the Beltway. Looks like the right lane is blocked for now. And later on this morning, there will be some construction activity along 95 up in Harford County between Route 543 and Route 24, expecting some congestion between 9 a.m. and 3 o'clock this afternoon. I'm Tony Thornton, WBAL News Radio, 1090 and FM 101.5.
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27: Weather. Partly to mostly sunny, breezy, and less humid today with highs in the upper 70s, close to 80 degrees. By this evening, the winds should relax a little bit as skies remain mostly clear. It turns much cooler with a low down near 59. And Tuesday offers up plenty of sunshine and a pleasant day ahead with a high of 80 degrees. Then warmer and a little bit more humid as we head through mid to late week. I'm meteorologist Alina Lee on WBAL News Radio 1090 and FM 101.5.
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10: We're following a three-alarm row home fire that broke out Sunday in West Baltimore. Scott Wyckoff joining us this morning. Scott, do we know the cause of this fire yet?
12: Not yet. Still under investigation, but terrifying and horrifying, Taylor. That's how one neighbor is describing the three-alarm fire here in this three-story Reservoir Hill row house. The intense flames sending thick black smoke into the sky that could be seen all across Baltimore yesterday afternoon, all from this fire just a few blocks from Druid Lake. Tammy B. lives right next door to where the flames engulfed the row house.
19: I was on inside of my room, but my room has a balcony, so I started smelling fire, but I thought like paper was burning. It was that smell. So when I opened up the balcony, I seen the flames, and I thought maybe somebody was lighting a grill, but it wasn't a grill. So when I went downstairs, literally the whole back of the house was on fire, like in flames going up and up. So I started knocking on everybody's door to get them outside safely.
12: Everyone was safely rescued from the burning row house here with the help of her and other neighbors. Also, at least three dogs and two cats were also rescued safely. That is the sound of a nearby smoke detector that is still going off this morning. No word yet on what caused this three-alarm fire in this three-story Reservoir Hill row house. Get the latest in this story at WBAL.com and the WBAL radio app.
10: Now, severe storms that rolled through the area Sunday night left many without power. BGE had reported over 1,000 customers impacted by the power outages. Damage this morning being reported in Frederick and Harford counties. Meanwhile, the city of Annapolis, they're still assessing damage and clearing debris after Friday's severe storms. Two families have been displaced after trees fell onto their homes. Annapolis Mayor Jared Littman.
0: We're so fortunate. No injuries. I know other jurisdictions in the state have had a couple of fatalities, so I'm so thankful that everyone here was safe.
10: The DPW crews are continuing that storm cleanup work. In downtown Baltimore, laid-off employees from Maryland universities are asking university leaders to reinstate their positions. Jobs were cut at the University of Maryland College Park and Bowie State University. Karen Hensey was laid off from UMD College Park.
4: I think more lately it's been just grief, at the loss of my job, my students, my patients that I never got a chance to say goodbye to, my colleagues, and what's this going to do to them.
10: Now, leaders with AskMe say the universities have the money to keep workers employed and honor the union contract because the state provided the system with increased funds this past session. From the Commitment 2026 desk, the Senate president not ruling out a special session on redistricting next month.
20: The session would not change the boundaries of congressional districts for this year's election, but it could impact 2028. The session would consider a constitutional amendment to allow lawmakers to split a district across the Chesapeake Bay, something they tried but failed to do in 2022 when it was ruled unconstitutional by the state Supreme Court. Senate President Bill Ferguson.
21: I think we'll see the possibility of a conversation around this summer, but we have to talk with the members of the caucus first.
20: If approved, the issue would go before voters in November, and for that to happen, lawmakers would have to approve this by July 31st. Robert Lang, WBAL, News Radio 1090 and FM 101.5.
10: And Governor Moore delivered remarks in honor of the 50th anniversary of the Maryland Science Center over the weekend. Also broke ground from the renovation of the center's Harbor Plaza.
22: And when it opened, there was no Harbor Place. There was no aquarium. 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It did not start with hotels. It started with a science center.
10: Well, since opening in 1976, the Science Center has had more than 15 million guests. 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
10: Valerie Proctor in with another look at sports. Hey, Val.
1: Hey, Taylor. The Orioles dropped two straight games at home to the Padres yesterday. Their offense couldn't capitalize on their 10 hits. They went 1-for-8 with runners in scoring position. One of the highlights was Jeremiah Jackson's solo home run in the fifth. Trevor Rogers looked solid on the mound for six innings. The defense just caught some unlucky breaks. The O's lost to the Padres 5-2. The team is off today, and tomorrow night is when they'll begin their West Coast road trip in Seattle, taking on the Mariners for the second time in a week. We'll have you covered here late night on WBAL. The Carolina Hurricanes beat the Vegas Golden Knights 3-0 in Game 6 to secure their second Stanley Cup championship title. The Canes coach, Rod Brind'Amour, was the team captain when Carolina won its first cup back in 2006. And the New York Knicks are the NBA champions for the first time in 53 years. On the road in San Antonio Saturday night for Game 5, they stunned the Spurs 94-90. The celebrations will continue all around New York City. And in the World Cup, Team USA won their first group match over Paraguay 4-1. And there are four matches today across the nation, starting with Spain and Cabo de Verde at noon in Atlanta. I'm Valerie Preactor on the home of the Orioles and the Baltimore Ravens. 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
2: North Baltimore 95 heading northbound near Abingdon. They were setting up the road work early this morning, just past 152. They were slowing traffic down. It was getting set up right after Route 24 heading northbound on 95. So it looks like they've set it up and traffic's back to normal. But there was some slowing there. But right now it seems like everything's back to normal. Over in Dundalk, there's a tree down blocking North Point Boulevard in the southbound direction right at Kirkland Road. That's just prior to Wise Avenue. And there's a fallen tree that shuts down Sweet Air Road up in Jacksonville at Fox Manor Lane. I'm Tony Thornton, WBAL News Radio, 1090 and FM 101.5.
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9: Weather.
27: A quiet start to the work week with temperatures in the 60s and low 70s to start. Later on today will be mostly sunny, breezy, and less humid with a high of 79 degrees and winds coming in out of the northwest around 10 to 15 miles per hour, but gusting up as high as 25 at times. Tonight, mostly clear and much cooler with a low down near 59, and then Tuesday afternoon features a mix of sun and clouds with a high of 80 degrees. I'm meteorologist Alina Lee on WBAL News Radio 1090 and FM 101.5.
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13: This is Bloomberg Money Minute. The U.S. and Iran has agreed to end the war and reopen the Strait of Hormuz. This paves the way to end the three-month conflict that has upended financial markets. Stock futures are rallying this morning. S&P futures are up 96 points. Dow futures are rising 475. On Friday, stocks saw solid gains with the Dow rising 354 points. Lots of enthusiasm with the blockbuster debut of SpaceX. Shares are jumping this morning in early trading, building on Friday's 19% gain. Today will mark the first full trading session for SpaceX. Shares opened a few minutes before noon on Friday, meaning it traded for just over 4 hours. And a massive Hollywood merger just cleared a major hurdle. Paramount Skydance's $110 billion deal to buy Warner Brothers Discovery has been cleared by the Justice Department. The agency says the deal is not likely to hurt consumers or competition in the film and TV industry. Courtney Donahoe, Bloomberg Radio.
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16: These are your political insights from ABC News. President Trump said a deal has been reached to end the U.S. blockade of Iran and reopen the Strait of Hormuz. The U.S. ambassador to the U.N., Mike Waltz, said,
17: "This president has always put diplomacy first, but unlike his predecessors, it has to be backed with credible military force."
16: But there are still many unknowns, including what the U.S. is giving Iran and how a 60-day period to discuss Iran's nuclear program will play out. Ambassador Wendy Sherman was a top negotiator on the Obama administration's deal with Iran.
18: It takes an expert team, including nuclear physicists, Treasury experts.

0: say, look, we're going to get it eventually. And I think people thought, yeah, in a couple of days. But then suddenly, and it first came out of the Pakistan's prime minister, that a deal had been reached, that there were intensive negotiations. And then you heard from Donald Trump, a big birthday present for him, saying the deal with the Islamic Republic of Iran is now complete. Congratulations to all.
1: That is ABC News report from Martha Raddatz about the big deal, Brian Neiman, an audience that was released over the weekend through social media. That's how we now find out, Brian, about everything that goes on. Not big press conferences from the principals, but really social media letting us know that a deal that had been forecasted by President Trump going into the weekend, that there would be not necessarily a peace deal, but a memorandum of understanding that is in existence between the United States and Iran with the help of Pakistan. Let me just read this social media post that came up yesterday from President Trump, Brian, talking about this. I hereby fully authorize the toll-free opening of the Strait of Hormuz and simultaneously herewith authorize the immediate removal of the United States naval blockade. Now, there's supposed to be a meeting coming up this Friday in Switzerland where there's going to be a official signing of something with Vice President J.D. Vance representing us. Don't know who's going to represent Iran yet, along with the Pakistani Prime Minister Sharif. So this one sounds like, and we can get into what is being said because nothing really look at yet, what is being said about the actual memorandum of understanding. But it sounds like there's something, is my point. Something is on the table.
2: Yeah, there's a deal for a deal, right? And the devil will be in the details as we move on. They apparently will have 60 days to negotiate the nuclear capabilities, the nuclear ambitions that Iran has, and the nuclear dust and all those other things. But in the meantime, there is an immediate ceasefire, if you will, or a halting of any kind of military action, including in Lebanon.
1: That's the part. Now, earlier in the day before the announcement of this, when it looked like things were about to be announced, there was the news that Israel had sent some bombs into Lebanon as a result, by the way, of Lebanon sending bombs in Israel. First, got to mention that. And President Trump seemed to be irritated through at least sources that Bibi, his good friend Bibi, had stepped on this. And so they kind of put a halt to that. So all the moving parts, Brian, you kind of see in this to make it difficult to get to a deal with this.
2: Yeah, I mean, we'll see. I mean, Friday is when they're supposed to be in Switzerland to sign the deal. A lot can happen now and Friday. I mean, there's
1: like Hezbollah going ahead and sending more bombs in Israel.
2: When what is Israel going to do if Hezbollah does something over there? Like, you know, and what is Iran? And this is the thing we've talked about a zillion times is, all right, a deal has been made. I guess sounds like we're negotiating with non-military members of Iranian government. And we know what the Iranian military does and feels like it can do just to show that they're still in charge. They like to throw out bombs and missiles and drones just to test to see where it goes. Say, hey, you know, you guys made the deal, but we're still in control here of the military. We can launch things when we want. And what's the United States going to do? Are we going to respond to that? I mean, Trump seems like he's willing to take it. That's for sure. I mean, judging from what happened when the Apache helicopter was shut down,
1: right,
2: he didn't think it was that big of a deal until he was convinced that it was a big deal.
1: And we had to do something, right?
2: I'm not convinced that Bibi is just going to sit there and take
1: I'm
2: it
1: not
2: if,
1: either.
2: They, if they do something big. So I don't know. I look at this and I go, I've seen it. I'm not going to be fooled again. when they sign the paper and there is an actual deal and the boats are moving through the Strait of Hormuz on a regular basis, then I guess I'll believe that there is some kind of deal. And I am not convinced at this point because we really don't know what's in this deal, if it's a good one or not.
1: Well, the stock market and the folks that keep track of that are thinking it's a big deal, Brian, because gas prices dropped down to $80 a barrel in just the thought of this happening. And that's, of course, a drop from, you know, up to 90 at the middle of last week. Here's more from Martha Raddatz and ABC News.
0: The Strait will open quickly, but they will have to check for mines. But I think the thing to remember here is this is the very beginning. This is a memorandum of understanding between these two countries. President Trump has said, you know, they promise not to have a nuclear weapon, but they really have a long way to go on this.
1: Now, it's a 14-point plan, according to what we're hearing in this memorandum of understanding draft. And in this whole effort, Brian, is apparently the release of $24 billion in frozen Iranian funds that won't all happen all at once. It'll be like half of that, you know,

0: to start, and then they have to meet certain benchmarks to get the rest of that money. But some people have been saying, what's the difference between this and the JTPC, whatever the acronym is, with President Obama, where they released money, and what you heard different people, and we'll play some sound throughout the show, from Secretary Pete Hegseth, Secretary of War, as well as Mike Waltz, the ambassador. They said the difference here is that we're not giving it to them without checking, like it's supposed to be.
1: And it's not all one lump sum at one time. Here's all your money. You can do whatever you want with it. It's going to be, you actually have to do these things in order
0: and
1: to
0: verify
1: get some of the money that is down. So there is that aspect of it. Are we going to be able to just go wherever we want to go at any time to
0: that's
1: check out
0: issue.
1: What they have? I mean, that's supposed to be part of the 60-day negotiations over their nuclear program. The president said he wasn't too concerned really about getting the leftover nuclear materials, or the dust, as he calls it, because there's no rush, as he said, because, you know, it really can't do anything, and it's going to take a long time just to extract it from the bunkers that they're in. But here's the thing, C4, in that it is different in that both Pakistan and Iran have confirmed that there is
0: exactly
1: a deal,
0: national TV in Iran went out and talked about the actual 14-point deal. So when they started talking like that, I said, okay, this is kind of real.
1: Right. Now, last week, you remember, Iran leaked out what the deal was, and everybody, especially on the right in this country, went berserk and said, how could you possibly sign this, Mr. President?
0: Right.
1: This is one of the worst deals we have seen. This is worse than the Obama deal. Mm-hmm. And the president, of course, said that's not what was in the deal. But we haven't heard from Iran about what they deem is in this deal.
0: Well, they've said broadly a 14-point plan. They've been that specific to talk about.
1: The 14-point plan that they put out, though, has been laughable. So what is their 14-point plan?
0: There's no the details haven't been given, but the broad strokes are Lebanon, we're bringing peace to Lebanon, the withdrawal of U.S. forces from around Iran, the lack of, and this is not from Iran, it's from us, the lack of moving forward with nuclear development, and then its commitment under the Nuclear Non-Proliferation Treaty, that whatever those guidelines are. So there are broad strokes to this thing, and we don't know what this, and they're supposed to get to these over the 60 days. Like, we're supposed to learn more details.
1: Right.
0: Over the 60-day time period.
1: So we're supposed to trust that the president is the great deal maker and has made a wonderful deal with a group and regime that has never been able to be trusted before, but this time we're going to be able to trust him.
0: Well, that's a good point. He will tell you that it's going to be backed up, though, by military force. So in other words, if nothing occurs like it's supposed to, somebody's going to get a bomb in the living room.
1: Okay.
0: Is what.
1: So, all right, so here's the question then. Are we going to be back in 6 months? Are we going to be bombing again in 6 months? Are we going to be doing a blockade again in 6 months?
0: I love the change terminology. The fact that the first ceasefire back in April, didn't really stay. We're now in a memorandum of understanding. I like the whole way we've changed the title of these things.
1: Yeah.
0: What's the difference between an MOU and a ceasefire agreement? I don't even know.
1: Well, yeah, you're right. It's just changing the words around.
0: Yes.
1: I mean, the MOU is an agreement to work out a deal down the road.
0: Yeah.
1: Right? We're going to do this now.
0: But I thought we had that in the first ceasefire deal.
1: Yeah, and how many times did they bomb us, and how many times did we attack them, and how many times did Israel get involved, and how many times did Iran strike at other Arab Gulf countries?
0: Or Hezbollah do something, right?
1: Yeah, I mean, between now and Friday?
0: Mm-hmm.
1: It's going to happen, and it's going to be, what is the response going to be? And again, he talked about this. The president talked about this to the Wall Street Journal about it, and his feeling is that, Bibi's got to suck it up. Bibi's got to suck it up and say, listen, he was upset with them because he felt when Iran fired at them, I guess over the weekend, they did not even come close to hitting the targets.
0: You mean Lebanon?
1: Lebanon.
0: Yeah, that's okay.
1: They did not come close to hitting the targets. So why did Israel have to respond? And that's going to be the tough part about it, because if they do hit something.
0: Because that's what Israel does. Israel responds.
1: Right. And, there is a feeling that if you don't return with fire, then they'll continue to do it and continue to do it. But the president doesn't want this thing to continue.
0: He doesn't want a deal
1: messed
0: up. It's been
1: so clear for the last 2 months that he does not want this war to go on. He wants to end it. He wants to end it with some kind of a deal. He also told the Wall Street Journal that he was never concerned about regime change, that it's nothing that he cared about, that the group that they're dealing with now is the most rational group. That's a quote from him, that he's got people who he feels he can deal with. Well, we'll see how much control they have over this country.
0: At some point, though, and I'm going to keep bringing this up. We'll talk about it more at 6 o'clock, everybody. At some point, where the hell is Congress? I mean, all of this is being done through the executive branch and everything else. At some point, even a memorandum of understanding or anything needs to be solidified by some vote of Congress.
1: Yeah. Well, I think he's going to get probably more heat on this from his right than he will from the left, which will just kind of, you know, make fun of him saying that this, you know, we didn't get anything out of it. There was no advantage to the United States from, you know, weeks of bombing and several months of the Strait of Hormuz being shut down. The only thing that we got out of it was higher gas prices and more inflation. The right's going to look at this and say, we don't trust Iran. Mm-hmm. We didn't finish the job. We need to learn from our past lessons about this. Is to starve them out and militarily win this thing, and then you don't have to deal with this a year from now. Take care of it now. And so
0: but that last thing you just said leads to an ongoing war, and that's the issue. And so Senator James Lankford, one of the few Republicans who's had the chiefs on Sunday shows to weigh in on this, he likes the deal. He says that, you know, that's why I'm saying this should be brought in front of the Senate and the House for some type of validate once they get it going. So once they get it going. But right now, there's even talk of Congress doing anything.
1: I don't know. I mean, if he doesn't want to bomb anymore, then just say, you know what, we're not going to bomb anymore, but we're going to continue with the embargo. We're going to continue with the sanctions. And we're not going to allow any ships to come in and out of the Strait of Hormuz.
0: Well, they're not doing that. They said the Gulf is open. The president said the Gulf is open. I mean, the Strait is open.
1: So, I know, we'll see where it happens. Yeah. I'm not convinced, as you can tell, that this is going to actually work out. I don't trust this regime. Mm-hmm. I don't trust their military. I think you have to finish them off. And I think we've kind of let them off the hook. And I think it's just what we'll do is we'll have to deal with this again. We've, again, kicked the can down the road.
0: Now, 30 days.
1: I will say, I think we've dented the can a lot. I think the can has been damaged.
0: It'll roll the same.
1: But it's still been kicked down the road.
0: Okay.
1: That's where I am.
0: I hear
1: you. We'll talk more about it. We'll head live to Israel and discuss how it's going on over there as well. In the 7 o'clock hour. Up next, though, we've got news, notes, and headlines. That's some issues locally in Baltimore that we'll have to get into. We've got some numbers from the TV that we've got to discuss that were really good, and a championship in the NBA all coming up next.
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5: Let's take a look at traffic south of Baltimore this morning on the BW Parkway. Traffic slows heading northbound between 197 and 198. Now, no reports of any incidents or accidents. If you're coming up from the Capitol Beltway heading toward Baltimore, you may want to consider Route 1 as maybe an alternate, but traffic is really slowing down, especially just prior to 197 as you make your way up toward 198. Folks that are heading to Fort Meade, you may need to be aware of that. Meantime, there's some fallen trees causing some issues this morning over in Dundalk. North Point Boulevard southbound at Kirkland Road. The southbound lanes remain shut down for now. Traffic's getting by in the northbound lane. And up in Jacksonville, Sweet Air Road is still closed at Fox Manor Lane due to a fallen tree. I'm Tony Thornton, WBAL News Radio 1090 and FM 101.5.
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3: Weather. Partly to mostly sunny, breezy, and less humid today with highs in the upper 70s, close to 80 degrees. By this evening, the winds should relax a little bit as skies remain mostly clear. It turns much cooler with a low down near 59. And Tuesday offers up plenty of sunshine and a pleasant day ahead with a high of 80 degrees. Then warmer and a little bit more humid as we head through mid to late week. I'm meteorologist Alina Lee on WBAL News Radio 1090 and FM 101.5.
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1: Monday, June 15th, 2026. We were mentioning Vice President J.D. Vance is going to be apparently in Switzerland to, I guess, sign the deals, the president.
0: Or be there. They may do some auto signing. We're not sure yet, but right now, if anybody goes to Switzerland, it's going to be the VP.
1: It's going to be a DocuSign? Is that what the president's
0: going to do? Exactly. That's something.
1: Anyway, interesting news regarding the vice president. He says he plans to consider his political future after the midterm elections.
0: Well.
1: Obviously, there's a big speculation that he's going to run for office, the presidential office in 2028. He told CBS that he and his wife will discuss what comes next for their family once November has passed. Now, this is kind of laughable, but there have been reports that he is seriously considering not running this time around because he fears that, you know, things aren't going as well as he hoped and that it would be tough and that might be just better for him to wait 4 years and then go after it again. He added that he avoids making major decisions, in the spur of the moment, emphasizing that he is focused on his current responsibilities. Uh-huh. But buy or sell, C4, that J.D. Vance is going to run for president in 2028.
0: It all depends on November. How bad of a shellacking do Republicans take in November? If it's not that bad, you know, our projections are they lose the House and, you know, the Senate probably will stay in Republican hands unless there's a inside straight, using the poker analogy that the Democrats can draw. Oh. But it all depends on November. If November doesn't go that bad, I think he's in. If it goes very badly, I think he's out. Because right now, Marco Rubio has all of the energy, at least from a lot of folks, to be moving forward.
1: Right.
0: And not to blame. By the way, he gets energy and basically no blame for things going on wrong.
1: Right. But if Rubio wins, then he's got 8 years of being in the wilderness. You know?
0: Well,
1: you
0: timing is everything, Brian. You know, when you're VP doing a good stretch like George H.W. Bush, you can sail off of Reagan's winds. But if you are in the stretch where J.D. is, you're caught in bad shape.
1: No mistake about it, J.D. Vance has the ambition to be the president of the United States because he's been a chameleon. He has changed his stripes several different times. And so I think that he is just going to take the political calculation and determine what is the best.
0: Now, can I add one more thing in the mix? And that is, if his seat, which is now being held by this caretaker, I can't remember the guy's name, Senator, if he loses to Sherrod Brown, the Democrat, that'll also be kind of hard for J.D. Vance.
1: Baltimore police are investigating a pair of weekend shootings in Fells Point. 2:30 Saturday morning, a man was shot on Fleet Street. Mm. He's in the hospital, stable condition. And then this one just before 5 o'clock in the morning, Fairmount Avenue.
0: Party's still going
1: found
0: on.
1: Found a man with a gunshot wound to the lower body. He's also listed in stable condition. So, man, that is late night, 5 a.m.
0: But we have seen at times what happens down in the Fells Point area and, you know, kids gather up these meetups and, you know, when they get together, violence happens. So the question is going to be how many arrests were made? Like were they able to caption this on video?
1: Yeah. All right, C4, the NBA champions are the New York Knicks.
0: What a game.
1: They are going to get a big ticker tape parade on Thursday, the Canyon of Heroes in Lower Manhattan.
0: It's going to be epic.
1: No,
0: there's nothing like it.
1: Thousands, tens of thousands will be there for this. The mayor there, Zohran Mamdani, says there will also be a ceremony at City Hall, and the team will be given keys to the city. But I ask you, was this the biggest choke job in the history of the NBA, or are the New York Knicks the greatest closing team we have ever seen?
0: I think you can have a measure of both. I think what we saw with the San Antonio Spurs, if you keep up, everybody, I do, with the NBA to this extent, a very young team who didn't know how to close, as you just said. They were able to play well quarters one through three, but then Mr. Heimlich, Mr. Heimlich showed up at the very, when you're missing free throw, you get those alligator arms where you can't rebound as much,
1: score.
0: You can't score.
1: I could not score in the fourth quarter.
0: Exactly.
1: In every single game.
0: Free throws,
1: game
0: missed
1: three.
0: All of that. But I'm going to tell you what, Jalen Brunson, and his name is going to be known a lot more. This kid has won two NCAA championships when he was at Villanova. And now an NBA championship, and really throughout his time in the NBA has kind of been unsung. This kid is going to superstardom very, very quick. And he's not a big dude. He's like 6'2". He looks like a chunky little kid, you know, on the playground. But he's hard to guard. He's hard to stop.
1: So
0: 45, he scored 45 points in a deciding game.
1: Greatest New York Knick of all time?
0: Oh, no. Of course not.
1: Why not?
0: You have between Walt Frazier, you have Earl of Pearl Monroe, who really started with Baltimore. You have a lot of greats. By the way, they won two championships with that Knicks team. If he wins another one, and Patrick Ewing, even though he didn't win one, you got to put him down as one of the greatest Knicks. That Willis Reed, Dave DeBuscher. I mean, you start going down the list of great Knicks.
1: It's pretty clutch. He's pretty clutch, though.
0: Captain Clutch. That's what they call him, Captain Clutch.
1: It wasn't even a first-round draft pick. It wasn't even a first-round
0: draft pick. Because look at it. If you look at it, he doesn't even look like an athlete. He's a chunky 6'2" guy who just plays ball.
1: Yeah. All right, meanwhile, Soccer World Cup, huge rating for the U.S. Paraguay soccer game on Friday night. Almost 16 million people watched on Fox, and then another 9 million plus watched in the United States on Telemundo. For a combined U.S. audience of 25 million. That is an NFL playoff number, like a divisional playoff round number.
0: I can't wait to see what it is the next game. I tell you why. When you get scoring, and that's my whole thing, Brian, with soccer. When you get scoring, it makes it for an American audience fun. Mm-hmm. Not that you can't appreciate the beautiful game's art of, you know, passing and that and a 1-0 game. But when you get a 4-1 game, that's going to drive eyeballs. It's going to drive eyeballs.
1: It helps. It was a good time, too. 9 o'clock on Friday night. That's a really good time for TV.
0: I sent you, Balogun. Yeah. That's right. His Balogun, he guns blazing.
1: Yeah. Flo Balogun scored two goals. That was great. The next two games, not the greatest for TV times. They play at 3 o'clock on Friday. Okay. And then they play their final game in the group stage.
0: But
1: it's
0: we will find it. See, this is a team that if they can be fun to watch, we'll find them. Don't worry about the time. We'll find where they are.
1: Yeah. Well, if they continue, if they win, like if they get to the round of 16, that number will probably almost double.
0: Okay. You think so?
1: Yeah,
0: okay.
1: I think if they get to the round of 16 and they play like a team like England or France or Spain.
0: One of those big teams.
1: One of the big teams, Argentina, Brazil. If they play one of those games at a knockout at a good time, like you could get like an AFC championship.
0: Right. Real quick question. We'll talk about the sports when we have sports on board with Valley Preactor. Is Pulisic okay? They pulled him out.
1: Yeah, he's fine.
0: But he's okay.
1: I wouldn't worry.
0: A little calf issue.
1: Yeah.
0: That's what...
1: He'll be
0: one of the few players I know, audience. Yeah. When they pulled him out, and said, okay, I hope he's okay.
1: Yeah, it was very curious. I thought they took him out just because they knew that they were going to beat the crap out of him because they're South American.
0: That could be too.
1: A team that does that. There's a phrase that we say in soccer that I can't say.
0: You
1: over
0: can't
1: radio,
0: say what I'm about to say.
1: I'll tell you off.
0: I got you. I appreciate that.
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5: BW Parkway near Laurel this morning. It's northbound just prior to 198. Traffic is slowing down a bit. Response on their way to the scene now. Meantime, seeing some additional traffic volume on the outer loop of the Beltway between I-70 and Route 40. Traffic slows a little bit through that stretch for now. Top of the Beltway is looking pretty good now from Parkville over to Towson. No problems there. And the cleanup continues from a fallen tree over in Dundalk. Looks like it is on North Point Boulevard, I should say, just before Wise Avenue in the southbound direction, just before Kirkland Road. I'm Tony Thornton, WBAL News Radio, 1090 and FM 101.5.
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3: A quiet start to the work week with temperatures in the 60s and low 70s to start. Later on today will be mostly sunny, breezy, and less humid with a high of 79 degrees and winds coming in out of the northwest around 10 to 15 miles per hour, but gusting up as high as 25 at times. Tonight, mostly clear and much cooler with a low down near 59, and then Tuesday afternoon features a mix of sun and clouds with a high of 80 degrees. I'm meteorologist Alina Lee on WBAL News Radio 1090 and FM 101.5.
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0: That's right. We have Hot Bird Summer for you again, everybody, all through the month of June, giving away a four-pack of tickets to an Orioles game between June and August, celebrating family Sundays at the park. So I want to start off that positive each morning. We'll be giving it to you this morning between 7 and 7:30. We'll be giving you a four-pack of tickets. It was a very disappointing Orioles weekend. I mean, it started off on Friday with a really good win over the San Diego Padres, and you felt going into, we could at least get one game of the final two, and to lose the last two games, once again, runners in scoring position, playing uninspired, like, baseball. It felt like, again, the inconsistency, Brian, you see with this team.
1: Yeah, it's been that way the whole year. Every time you think that they're going to
0: put a run
1: figure
0: together,
1: it
0: yeah.
1: out, and they can't. Starting pitching doesn't do it.
0: No. And Rodgers had a pretty good game yesterday. He just couldn't get a hit.
1: Yeah, and they have a soft contact, too.
0: Yes.
1: And it was very frustrating to watch. And you know with that team, like, if they get you by the seventh inning,
0: yep,
1: you're
0: going
1: to lose a game.
0: Mason Miller is just incredible.
1: He's the best closer I think I've ever seen.
0: I mean, he has a .94 ERA. Well, I'll tell you what. The season Zach Britton had, I've never seen anything like it. 51 saves out of 51 attempts. He didn't, like, give
1: Miller's
0: up a
1: got
0: run.
1: Better stuff.
0: That's sinking fastball. Yeah, but I'm just...
1: I mean, he's just unhittable.
0: Go back and that's... What did he ever do against Zach Britton? It was perfect. He had a perfect season. Didn't blow a save.
1: I know.
0: The whole year.
1: But... This guy,
0: I mean, he's good.
1: He comes in with, like, the bases loaded and no outs, so just strike three guys out.
0: He did. Anyway, side this question goes to a poll that was released by NBC News over the weekend. Now, a few different aspects of this poll. It shows, by the way, that right now, Democrats, if you just generic Democrat, generic Republican, 49% want to see Democrats control the Congress, 44 Republicans, and so, you know, what to make of that. President Trump, 42% approval rating, lowest he's had in this particular term since he's been president. But there's another poll question that is out there that we're going to be talking about, Brian, in the 8 o'clock segment. And that is, how do you feel about America on its 250th birthday? Are you proud of this country? Do you still, you know, believe in the institutions and the rest of it? And suffice to say, there's a big divide between Republicans and Democrats. It really just show the red-blue nature of this country, Brian. And so we're going to talk about that. Like, what do people feel about the American dream and about where America is?
1: Yeah, I'm not surprised by that. I think we have seen this for the last couple of years that, you know, Republicans tend to think of the good things that America mm-hmm. has for it, and Democrats seem to look at it as a flawed country and kind of focus more on the warts than the positive side.
0: 410-467-9225. When it comes to the American dream, do you believe it's... Here's the way the question was phrased. Are our best years in front of us or behind us? Are our best years in front of us or behind us? Think about
1: it. That's a tough one. All right, coming up next, we'll get into what this deal is. What did the Secretary of War have to say? And who else did we kill this weekend outside of Iran? We'll discuss that coming up.
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14: Good morning. I'm Taylor Bennett. Some of the top stories that we're following from the WBAL 24-hour broadcast center. We are following a three-alarm row home fire that broke out Sunday in West Baltimore. WBAL's Scott Wyckoff will have more in a live report coming up. Also assessing damage and clearing debris after storms over the weekend. But first, the latest from ABC News at 6 o'clock.
15: From ABC News, I'm Sherry Preston. The price of crude dropping overnight following word of a tentative peace deal between the United States and Iran, ending the war and reopening the Strait of Hormuz. Now, there are still a lot of things to be worked out, including the definitive state of Iran's nuclear program and whether others will go along.
16: Israel, not a party to this plan, struck Iran-backed Hezbollah targets in Beirut Sunday, nearly derailing negotiations. At least three people were killed, six others injured. Former Israeli senior military intelligence officer Avner Valan telling us that he is doubtful Prime Minister Netanyahu would support the deal.
17: We've known the Iranians for many years. You don't really believe that the fact that they promised or they signed something is worth anything.
16: Karen Huang, ABC News, Washington.
15: President Trump, after celebrating his 80th birthday with a UFC cage match on the White House lawn, is now headed to the French Alps for the G7 summit. A large-scale Russian attack kills rescue personnel in Kharkiv, Ukraine overnight and sparks a fire at one of the country's most significant religious landmarks in Kyiv. Joining several other countries, Great Britain now says it will ban anyone under age 16 from social media. Prime Minister Keir Starmer asking why big tech is unwilling or unable to protect young people from their products.
18: I do not accept, and I will never accept, that you can't be both pro-tech and AI and at the same time say we must protect our children. In fact, when I look at the brilliance of the innovators in AI and tech, I know very well that it is possible to do both.
15: 12 people, 11 skydivers, and a pilot all killed when their plane went down in Butler, Missouri, about 65 miles south of Kansas City. The NTSB is investigating. More powerful storms in the Midwest over the weekend. Heavy rain in Omaha. Parts of Kansas saw golf ball-sized hail, and parts of the Northeast Ohio experienced winds of 70 miles an hour. This is ABC News.
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14: Good morning, I'm Taylor Bennett. Now, the assessing damage and clearing debris after storms, that's what we're looking at this morning. And also, we had several families and numerous pets that have been displaced by a fire that broke out in West Baltimore. We'll join Scott Wyckoff now with the latest on this three-alarm fire. Scott, what do we know?
19: Yeah, some terrifying moments, Taylor, here for folks living in this Reservoir Hill neighborhood along Brookfield Avenue in the shadows of Druid Lake. A three-alarm fire starting in this three-story row house, quickly spreading next door. The flames sending smoke billowing that could be seen for miles across Baltimore. Scary stuff for folks like Tahid Bey, who saw it all.
20: Yeah, what I seen was horrendous. It started from a trash can, spread it to a car, spread it to a house. The wind was blowing so much, it went from one house, it went from the car to the house, from the house to four houses.
19: And I just walked back behind the row house here. Plenty of damage to the rear, including the burned out hulk of two pickup trucks. Everyone was safely rescued from the burning row house here. Also, at least three dogs and two cats were also rescued safely. No word yet on what caused the three-alarm fire. But that is the sound of a smoke detector still going off from the fire here this morning. Get the latest in this story at WBAL.com and the WBAL radio app.
14: Now, severe storms rolled through the area last night, left many without power. BG had reported over 1,000 customers impacted by the power outages. Just a few left this morning. Damage being reported in Frederick and Hartford counties. The city of Annapolis still assessing damage and clearing debris after Friday's severe storms. Two families have been displaced after trees fell onto their homes. No injuries, though, were reported. Annapolis Mayor Jared Littman.
21: We're so fortunate. No injuries. I know other jurisdictions in the state have had a couple of fatalities, so I'm so thankful that everyone here was safe.
14: DPW crews continuing that storm cleanup. Baltimore police investigating a pair of weekend shootings that happened in Fells Point. A man was shot in the 1600 block of Fleet Street Saturday and was taken to the hospital. Police also called to the 3400 block of Fairmount Avenue, where they found a man also with an apparent gunshot wound to the body. He's listed in stable condition. Later today, the city council plans to vote on final changes to the homestead property tax credit.
4: The change could provide relief to thousands of homeowners, but some on council are concerned there could be a loss of revenue. The cap would be set at 5%. At issue is how much the city could tax rising home prices. Many argue city property taxes are too high, which they say prevents people from moving into the city. Separate legislation to lower property taxes in general also being considered. Phil Yakubowski, WBAL News Radio, 1090 and FM 101.5.
14: And coming up later this morning, C4 and Brian Neiman will talk with Greater Baltimore Committee CEO Mark Anthony Thomas. That'll be after the 8:30 news. I'm Taylor Bennett, WBAL News Radio, 1090 and FM 101.5.
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29: Over your pin north, the police activity closes the intersection of North Avenue and Druid Hill Avenue, so just avoid that area for now. Meantime, there's tree down over in Dundalk on North Point Boulevard, right at Kirkland Road in the southbound direction. BW Parkway heading south. There's reports of a crash near Route 100. It looks like traffic's getting by, but it does slow a bit as you make your way down from the airport connector. I'm Tony Thornton, WBAL News Radio, 1090 and FM 101.5.
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30: Our weather quiets down as we kick off the new week. Temperatures today slightly cooler than normal with a high of 79 and a mostly sunny sky, but it will be breezy throughout the day. Winds coming in out of the northwest around 10 to 15 miles per hour, but gusting as high as 25 at times. The wind somewhat relaxes overnight with a clear sky to turn much cooler with a low down near 59. And then Tuesday we'll do it all over again with plenty of sunshine and low humidity, the high of 80 degrees. I'm meteorologist Alina Lee on WBAL News Radio 1090 and FM 101.5.
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31: So as far as our military posture, we'll maintain what we need to. The blockade has been a devastating success for us and impact on the Iranians. So think of this chain of events militarily, just for a second. You had 45 days of overwhelming combat, which Iran could not manage. And their Navy's gone, Air Force gone, air defenses. Mm-hmm. Then it led to a blockade, which was impenetrable now for a couple of months. And then you had the underground Project Freedom, which allowed now 125 million barrels of oil to transit the Straits, showing that we control the Straits.
1: That is Pete Hegseth, the Secretary of Defense, there talking with Margaret Brennan on CBS about the deal that has been made, the Memorandum of Understanding that will be finalized apparently on Friday, that allows the United States to basically get a deal with Iran, open up the Strait of Hormuz, and move forward with getting all of their nuclear materials. As you heard him say there, that basically we had total control of the Strait of Hormuz for the last couple of weeks. We had the blockade, and we were able to sneak ships out In the meantime, we had many ships that were not allowed to get out or allowed to get in. I do think it's kind of comical that he said that we had complete control of the Strait of Hormuz.
0: Not quite complete.
1: Shut down for several months. Well, that's what it
0: is. And not that we have to sneak them out. See, the whole issue, everyone, that was significant to me, and once again, Brent Sadler, when he came on our show, talked about the 100 days so far of the conflict with Iran, Brian, talked about the fact that so many ships had already made it through the Strait of Hormuz. My eyebrow went out like, really? A bunch of, but we have been sneaking them out. And if it's open, you don't have to sneak them, is my point. You don't have to sneak them out.
1: All right. So Hegseth's point to Margaret Brennan is that we bombed them the last couple of days, and that forced them back to the table because they didn't want to get more heat from the United States military. And they know that if they renege on anything that they agree to, then they will be seeing the United States military again.
31: You'll have inspections, you'll have oversight, whether they're U.S., whether they're international, but it'll be a throttle set by the United States through our negotiators with the military and strength as the guarantor of this. If Iran does not want to comply, then they can deal with the War Department again, which we'd rather not have to do, and President Trump would rather not have to do, but we know they know the type of devastating effects that have occurred on their military and on their air defenses and on their capabilities. They don't want that again.
1: All right, so
0: I'm not so sure, though.
1: Stand by, apparently.
0: I hear you, and of course, we always have that option, have shown we have that option, but I'm not so sure Iran does care. I mean, I just look at this agreement and what's been reached and the fact that, you know, what it's taken to get to this point. And it seems as if the way the administration presents it, Brian, that somehow our military force makes them capitulate. I don't know about that.
1: What I want to make sure is that Iran does not arm or finance Hamas and Hezbollah ever again.
0: If you give them $12 billion, what are they going
1: to
0: do with it?
1: Exactly. So what are we going to do to make sure that doesn't happen? So somebody texted us earlier, what does finish the job mean, Brian? Well, that's what it means to me, making sure that they can't do that or won't do that. I would say make sure that we've gotten most of their missiles and launchers that we can get and find.
0: Well, the president said 21-22% is what they have left. That's
1: right.
0: What he said.
1: Force them to capitulate instead of, you know, working out this deal. All right. They're not going to charge tolls. That's what the president said.
0: Yep.
1: I think the president's quote was like the free, I said, like, start your engines, basically. Ships of the world, start your engines.
0: Right.
1: Let the oil flow. And that there will be no money changing hands on that. Okay. There's been talk that Iran thinks that they'll be able to get some fees. It's like, what's the difference between a tariff and a tax and a fee on that? So no charging of any kind of ship that comes in and out of the Strait of Hormuz. And then, you know, what about the nuclear program? Are we going to make sure that they actually do abandon it? These are things that they say that they'll be able to watch.
0: But isn't it all dependent, though, everyone, on who's leading the country? That's why when, you know, I hear the president about saying it doesn't matter. I think it does. It does matter who's leading the country, because if you have zealots that are in charge, yes, they'll be okay for a minute, but will they be okay for 6 months from now? And that's what some of the talk was yesterday on the Talking Head shows.
1: Yeah, I think that's a big part of it. And also the people who are making these deals, can they actually come through, with what they say they're going to do? Or is there still a military element of this thing that is saying, no, we'll do whatever we want to do and shoot these missiles wherever we want to, and there's nothing you can tell us about
0: it? We have heard about this three-headed hydra that is in Iran, whether it's the parliament, the clerics, or the IRGC. And if it stays three heads, like I said, my father raised me, anything with two heads needs an operation. You need to have one voice speaking. And of course, then, you know, the elected folks or whatever, however they operate. But you got to have three people you're negotiating with. Because what if two of the three say yes and the third says blank you?
1: Right, right. And that, I mean, that's a huge part of it. I mean, and it's, we've never trusted them. So this is one of those things where it's like, all right, fine, we got a deal. So is this any, just because it's written on a piece of paper, I guess my question is it any different than the ceasefire? In which case, we said we're not going to shoot at each other, and yet we were shooting at each other for off and on for 3 months.
0: It is, in the sense, at least from my feeling, audience and Brian, it is in the sense now that it has more meat to it. Like before, the ceasefire said, basically, let's stop shooting at each other and wait and see over the next 30 days. This one actually has money changing hands. It's got Pakistan more involved in this thing. Apparently, the other countries in the area, the other Arab countries are going to be involved. So it feels like it's bigger. I guess. I don't know how permanent. The whole issue is how long can it last. But it feels like it's got more players.
1: Yeah.
0: To me. At least so far. We'll see Friday when they get together.
1: Yeah, it's one of those things, you know, you wait and see where it goes. I mean, it's pretty clear that the president wanted to make a deal. He's got the deal. Does it last, or is this?
0: But here's the danger, though,
1: another
0: Brian.
1: Part of this game that he's been playing with them.
0: Here's the danger, though, with this. As long as it's being compared to President Obama's JTP or whatever it is, that's bad. You don't want it compared to a deal that was a losing deal.
1: Yeah, right. And
0: you don't want that.
1: And again, 60 days of negotiations mm-hmm. is what it is about.
0: Yep.
1: Right, 60 days to negotiate the nuclear stuff. It's a memorandum of understanding. We still haven't seen the precise language.
0: No. It's 14 points, though.
1: Okay, 13 points.
0: 14.
1: And so they have, again, over the weekend at least, leaked out their view of it. The president's come back and says, that's not in it. Well, all right, well, like, do we get to see it? Like
0: when they sign it, you can't see it before it's signed,
1: okay.
0: Right?
1: All right.
0: Sign it Friday. Right. Trust them.
1: Listen, I hope it works out. I really do. It'd be great if we didn't have to bomb anybody. It'd also be great if there was a regime change and the people of Iran got to actually vote for their leadership. But I guess that's, that pipe dream has been gone for a couple of months now.
0: We're going to be talking about this all throughout the show. We're going to be joined by ABC News' Jordana Miller, who's actually on the ground in Jerusalem and Israel, and talk about, because Israel is also a part of this, Brian, their role in all this. So stay tuned. Coming up in the 7 o'clock hour. Right now, though, coming up, we're going to talk about Baltimore Orioles over the weekend, and more importantly, because I was down with that, the World Cup. What a big U.S. win. Talk about Valerie Piecka. And we have a new drug dealer we killed, by a big gang leader we killed apparently over the weekend. We'll talk about what happened in Venezuela, too.
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29: There's fire activity in Baltimore City. It's at the intersection of Pennsylvania Avenue and North Fulton Avenue. It looks like that intersection is completely shut down for now. So avoid that area. Follow police direction. In fact, if you're in the area, especially heading from Reister Sound Road, approaching Pennsylvania Avenue. Meantime, still trying to clean up this fallen tree in Dundalk. It's on North Point Boulevard at Kirkland Road. Also trying to, picking up some delays on the BW Parkway off and on between Route 100 and 175, and starting to see more traffic volume building on the outer loop of the Beltway between Liberty Road and Security Boulevard. 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
28: Weather. Partly to mostly sunny, breezy, and less humid today with highs in the upper 70s, close to 80 degrees. By this evening, the winds should relax a little bit as skies remain mostly clear. It turns much cooler with a low down near 59. And Tuesday offers up plenty of sunshine and a pleasant day ahead with a high of 80 degrees. Then warmer and a little bit more humid as we head through mid to late week. I'm meteorologist Alina Lee on WBAL News Radio 1090 and FM 101.5.
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1: Valerie Preactor's here with sports.
0: Well, good morning, Val. Another disappointing weekend from the O's.
5: Yeah, it really was, you guys. They dropped the series to the Padres after their 5-2 loss on Sunday. Trevor Rogers did pitch well.
0: He pitched pretty good.
5: Six innings. He just allowed 2 runs. And then Rico Garcia came in for relief. He allowed a 2-run home run. Seems like the shine is sort of wearing
0: couple
5: off
0: of starts. Yeah,
5: on Rico Garcia.
0: He's still pretty good. A couple of starts. I mean, a couple of relief appearances he's been hit.
5: Mm-hmm.
0: Couple of them.
5: Yep. The O's defense sloppy, though. 3 errors. They just got some unlucky breaks throughout the day. I mean, Trevor Rogers did his job. He's getting ground balls, and it was not kind.
0: It bounced off the base. could have been a double play. The ball hits the base and goes into the center field.
5: Yeah, you just have to laugh at it, I guess. The offense also not much better. Here's the manager, Craig Albernaz.
7: There's a couple spots there. We wish we could have pushed a couple across. I think we were like 1-for-8 with runners in scoring position. So we cash in. Might be a different game there.
5: Could have been.
0: Second and third, one out again, and the batter strikes out, doesn't even put the ball in play. That is so much a theme. Just put the ball in play.
5: I know.
0: Shorten your swing. Put other teams do it.
5: Mm-hmm.
0: Just put the ball in play.
5: Yeah. So they've now lost two straight, and the team is off today before they begin a 9-game West Coast road trip tomorrow night in Seattle.
1: Yeah, we're going to find out where this team is. I think this one, I know we've said this before, but this road trip is pretty big.
0: Dodgers and Mariners?
1: Yeah, and
5: Angels. Angels. I mean, you've got two more teams that are above 500. The Angels are terrible, so don't worry about that. But the Padres are above 500. You have the Seattle Mariners, who they're playing now the second time in a week, right? Because the Mariners were here at Camden Yards earlier this week, or last week, I guess I should say. And then, of course, the Dodgers, who are always good.
0: Now, one person might not face, and he's just so unlucky, Grayson Rodriguez apparently has back tightness again, is probably Brian going to admit. I mean, this guy, he's just snake-bitten. It's just terrible.
1: I don't think he'll ever be able to pitch a full major league season.
5: No, that's why the Orioles let him go. Yep. So you have to see about
0: Let's get to the real stuff. Let's get to the fun stuff, because I'm depressed.
5: Okay, so the fun thing yesterday that happened was that the Hurricanes are now the Stanley Cup champions. In Game 6, they shut out the Vegas Golden Knights 3-0 to win their second title in franchise history, their first in 20 years. And the best part about this is that their head coach, Rod Brind'Amour, he was the team captain back in 2006 for the Carolina Hurricanes when they won their first Stanley Cup title. Mm-hmm. And now he's their coach 20 years later.
0: As Bill Russell. Winning it again. Bill Russell played for the Celtics and then coached the Celtics a championship.
5: Very, very cool. So there will be no Game 7 in that series. And
1: you know the problem is with hockey? It's like the big traditional teams don't ever seem to play in the finals.
0: Right. The Boston Bruins,
1: Carolina,
0: Chicago.
1: And Vegas.
0: Yeah.
1: Like the Florida Panthers.
0: Right.
5: Well, like Panthers won the last 2 years.
1: I know, but I mean, they need the Montreal Canadiens, the Chicago Blackhawks, the Boston Bruins, the Detroit Red Wings. They need like the classic Big Six and all the other teams that have been around.
5: One day.
1: And the fans that truly care about it, not the Carolina Hurricanes.
0: Warm weather fans.
5: Wow. Okay.
1: I mean, I really do. I mean, I think it's just terrible for the sport.
0: Yeah.
5: Terrible for the sport. The New York Knicks, they held off the Spurs on Saturday in Game 5, 94-90, to win the NBA Finals for the first time since 1973.
0: They were behind 40 minutes of this game.
5: The Spurs have led.
0: 40 minutes.
5: The Spurs have led in almost every game.
0: Exactly.
5: And the fact that they've blown the lead every single game almost is astronomical. 1973, you were there, C4. How was it?
0: Yes, I was. It was fantastic. New York Knicks, look, they were two-time champions then. As a matter of fact, one of the Knicks came from the Baltimore Bullets, Earl of Pearl Monroe.
1: This is how old it was. I wasn't even around then.
5: Right.
1: Last time they won.
0: The Willis Reed game, coming off the bench, hurt in the seventh game and winning it in New York at Madison Square Garden.
5: Oh, that's cool.
1: It's a perfect example, though, how much Americans cared about the NBA Finals this year because the New York Knicks were in the finals.
5: Yeah, yep. big
1: Not the
5: city.
1: Carolina Hurricanes.
0: That's
5: big,
0: true.
5: Big
0: that's
5: city.
0: True.
5: They're the first New York team to win a championship in how many years?
1: It's probably since the Giants.
5: Or the Yankees.
1: Yankees or Giants. I don't know. It's probably the Yankees.
5: Yeah. Oh, no, you're right. The Giants wasn't too far ago. Okay. Yeah. Interesting. So that's exciting. The city of New York is going crazy for the next week. Their parade will be on Thursday. And the news that you were waiting for,
0: Brian,
5: Team USA won their first World Cup match on Friday night, 4-1 over Paraguay. Brian, how much did you enjoy? Go ahead.
0: Well, but let me add this note before Brian starts. We have to give him kudos because were it not for, and I don't know what they call it when the other team kicks the ball in their own net. Is there a specific name?
1: It's an own goal.
0: Okay, I didn't know that.
1: An OG.
0: If it wasn't for that, Mr. Nieman's prediction of 3-1 on Friday would have come true with a 3-1 victory.
1: If it wasn't for Gio Reyna's golazo on the final kick of the game, it would have been. But I didn't bet on it, so I was happy to see anyone.
0: This kid is tremendous. You called him out. Look out for this kid.
1: No, he's great. You know, we've got strikers. I think Ricardo Pepi's pretty good, too, off the bench. But Balogun was incredible.
0: Yep.
1: They played just beautiful football, as we like to say.
0: It was just fun
1: to watch.
0: That first half was fun.
1: It was as good of a first half as you will see any team play, especially a national team.
0: They were zipping up and down the field. They were quick.
1: The combinations were incredible. Yeah. The setup, the interchanges, they were sharp. They were crisp. Mm-hmm. They could have scored more than four goals.
0: Yeah.
1: Mm. I mean, the only game that was even close to it was the 2002 World Cup when they shocked Portugal, in which Portugal had like all of their huge stars in their prime. That was the only thing that was as close is that first half. I mean, it was almost perfection.
0: Mm-hmm. It was exciting, Val.
5: It was.
1: Whether or not they can continue it or not, we'll see. We'll see or not. By the way, last Yankees World Series, 2009.
0: Oh, so the Giants. Yeah, that's right.
5: Interesting.
0: Thank you, Val.
5: Very good. Very good.
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8: The president posted a video of the strike on social media, and he wrote that U.S. forces coordinated with Venezuelan leaders to target Hector Guerrero Flores. Officials claim that Guerrero Flores was one of the top leaders of the Tren de Aragua cartel, also known as TDA. Last year, Guerrero Flores was indicted in New York federal court on charges of racketeering and lending support to terrorists.
0: That's Gio Benitez from ABC News. Brandon is talking about the taking out of this Nino Guerrero, who is, according to them, the leader of the gang that we have been talking about so much, Brian, that was growing inside the United States, Tren de Aragua, TDA, and just causing mayhem in many cities across the country. And the fact that we targeted them with the help, with the assistance of the Venezuelan government, Brian, was significant. Here was Secretary of War, Secretary of Defense Pete Hegseth talking about it on CBS Face the Nation.
31: It's called the America's Counter Cartel Coalition, ACCC, and we're forming it with partner governments all around Central and South America to go after, defeat, and destroy foreign terrorist organizations, drug cartels. And all those countries you named are stepping up to work on partnerships with the United States, where we work with their governments and their militaries with their special capabilities and our special capabilities to hunt terrorist networks in our own hemisphere, just like we showed we were very good at with ISIS and Al-Qaeda in the Middle East for 20 years.
0: I mean, this to me is significant because it wasn't just us going into the country and doing it. It was us going in with their cooperation and doing it.
1: Yeah, that's... it's a big difference, and it makes it a little bit more palatable.
0: Yeah.
1: Just blowing up boats in the middle of the
0: killing
1: ocean.
0: Killing people with you is okay. Yeah. Get your thumbs up. Don't do it.
1: I think there's some drugs there. Here we go. Poosh.
0: There you go.
1: Take this guy out. There was an interesting article in the Financial Times this weekend, and I know a lot of people will roll their eyes about this, but they went into Venezuela, and there actually is polling, scientific polling of this, and that is Venezuelans are souring on the president because they feel like nothing's really changed since Maduro left. And this is the thing, is like they say, political prisoners have been released, which is good news, obviously. Mm-hmm. The oil is flowing again.
0: And we're getting some of that, by the way, is what we hear.
1: Yeah, we are. But their inflation is up like 6%. There's been no economic improvements. People are still struggling. Oil revenue is up, but it hasn't reached the people yet. Mm. So there is this feeling of, okay, Maduro's gone, but it's the same old. And now is there just a game that is being played to placate the United States or to placate Donald Trump and just do what he wants and get the oil out. But, you know, the people want a change as well. And it's somewhat similar to Iran. Look, it's not all on the president to do these things. I guess the country itself has to figure these things out. But you want the people to gain control of their country again. And just it judging from the way it is going, it doesn't feel like there has been that change yet. Maduro is gone, but there's still a pretty heavy-handed government and an economic system that is not working.
0: Well, for some of us who are a little aged in years from others, it reminds us of the foreign policy we had from the late 50s to the early 1970s, where we were partnering and dealing with countries as the United States that had dictators, but they were our dictators. And that whatever happened to the people on the ground was not as significant, whether it's human rights violations, whatever, as our ability to deal with them. You go all through Central and South America, through the Middle East. It really wasn't about democracies. Do you like me?
1: Yeah.
0: You get along with me.
1: Right.
0: As long as you get along with the United States. That's why we really
1: Look at Iraq. I don't think Venezuela will be quite as bad as Iraq, but I mean, you set up a government, you never know what you're going to get. I mean, ask the Palestinians, they voted for Hamas. Mm-hmm. So just because you set up a government system that is democratic doesn't mean you're going to get the elected officials that you want.
0: But my point is that in Venezuela specific, it just is reminding me that as long as we're able to get oil and have a decent relationship with the vice president there, Percy, whatever his name is, that's all that matters. I mean, if they get democracy, great.
1: Yeah,
0: if they don't.
1: I think that's right. And I think that's what Trump is saying in Iran as well, that he doesn't care about the regime change. He's not too concerned about the people of Iran. He's not too concerned about the people of Venezuela. He just doesn't want, you know, these dictators.
0: Exactly.
1: He's,
0: that's right.
1: You know, Bukele is a dictator in El Salvador, or at least a beloved dictator.
0: But you can walk the streets, right?
1: You can walk the streets. You don't mess around with drugs. You don't mess around with crime. If you're in a gang, they're going to put you in prison. You know, and that's he's fine with that. And, you know, in some ways, I'm fine with that as well.
0: Well, I'm fine with it to a point. I do not want to see people when they go to vote shot because they don't vote for the right person.
1: Yeah, for sure. But I don't think that's happening in El Salvador.
0: Yeah, sometimes
1: they are definitely putting people in jail.
0: Yeah.
1: And maybe people who don't deserve to be in jail.
0: Dissent is not looked on kindly there. Coming up, everybody, after the 6:30 news, we're going to be talking about a population cap. Is this what is coming in certain places, Ryan?
1: It's wild. We'll get to that story, plus America 250 at the White House last night. Did you watch the fight? Coming up.
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29: In Baltimore City, fire activity shuts down Reisterstown Road at North Fulton Avenue, right there at the intersection of really Pennsylvania, North Fulton, and Reisterstown Road, where they connect. And that intersection is closed. Follow police direction if you're in that area now. Meantime, looking at delays just off and on 895 heading south between Lombard Street as you enter into the Baltimore Harbor Tunnel. And a little sluggish now along 295 southbound through Hanover, beginning from Arundel Mills Boulevard, stretching down to Route 32. I'm Tony Thornton, WBAL News Radio 1090 and FM 101.5.
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28: Weather. A quiet start to the work week with temperatures in the 60s and low 70s to start. Later on today will be mostly sunny, breezy, and less humid with a high of 79 degrees and winds coming in out of the northwest around 10 to 15 miles per hour, but gusting up as high as 25 at times. Tonight, mostly clear and much cooler with a low down near 59, and then Tuesday afternoon features a mix of sun and

0: had me appreciate my kids more, had me appreciate what I got going on more, because any given day, anything could be blown and wiped away.
1: With the fire spreading to a pair of row houses here, and all as many as 10 people, along with 3 dogs and 2 cats, were rescued safely from this 3-alarm fire here along Brookfield Avenue in Reservoir Hill, just a block away from Jewett Lake.
2: As severe storms rolled through the area last night, left many without power. ABG had reported over 1,000 customers at one time impacted by power outages. Damage reported in Frederick and Hartford counties. Also, severe storms led to a ground stop of several hours of BWI last night. Following last week's ice activity near a Baltimore school, Mayor Brandon Scott says the city will continue to do everything within its power to protect immigrant neighbors. Mayor says in times of uncertainty, the city stands with immigrant families who have been impacted by detentions. From ABC News, President Donald Trump touting the, quote, great deal, unquote, that he made with Iran. President claiming it will bring peace and security to the entire region. And the New York Knicks keeping the party going after winning their first title in 53 years. Fans dancing on top of city buses, but in some places it turned pretty chaotic. 5 school buses being used for the World Cup destroyed. Police say 4 people were either stabbed or slashed, and 17 was shot. 10 officers were also injured. It's a hot bird summer on WBAL. All this month, listen to C4 and Brian Newman weekdays from 5:30 to 10 for a chance to win a 4-pack of tickets to an upcoming Orioles Sunday home game. I'm Taylor Bennett, WBAL News Radio 1090 and FM 101.5.
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9: Grease crash over near Frederick this morning. It's on 270 northbound. It's just past I-70 before you get to Route 15. Expecting some delays on the ramp from 70 westbound to join Route 40/270 north as well. So again, a lot of heavy congestion now on 270 approaching I-70 heading up toward Frederick. Meantime, there's fire activity in Baltimore City at the intersection of Reister Sound Road and North Fulton Avenue, and seeing some slow traffic on 895 heading south between Lombard Street and the Harbor Tunnel, and then west of the city on the Beltway, seeing your usual delays, off and on delays on the outer loop between 795 and Liberty Road. 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
10: Our weather quiets down as we kick off the new week. Temperatures today slightly cooler than normal with a high of 79 and a mostly sunny sky, but it will be breezy throughout the day. Winds coming in out of the northwest around 10 to 15 miles per hour, but gusting as high as 25 at times. The wind somewhat relaxes overnight with a clear sky to turn much cooler with a low down near 59. And then Tuesday we'll do it all over again with plenty of sunshine and low humidity, the high of 80 degrees. I'm meteorologist Alina Lee on WBAL News Radio 1090 and FM 101.5.
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1: Well, there was a very interesting vote in Switzerland this weekend on a population cap. Basically, Switzerland has been growing and growing more than other European countries, and they've been growing not because people are having babies. They've been growing because, well, people have been moving into Switzerland. Mm-hmm. Switzerland is a country in Europe that actually has a good functioning government. They have jobs. They have a good banking system. People want to live there. But it has increased significantly in population over the last couple of years. In fact, the number is pretty high. It's about 25% this century.
11: And 27% of that population are non-Swiss.
1: Yeah. So the referendum would have capped the country's population at 10 million. Right now,

0: It's at 9.1. And this was pushed by, you know, a national identity,
1: sure,
0: right group.
1: They call them right wing.
0: But it had support of the environmental left. The no growth environmental left that you see in all parts of the world. Obviously, Switzerland has some as well. We have them here in the United States. They don't want the country to, they don't want people to have kids, right? They mm-hmm. they believe that, you know, we are killing the environment, and they believe in a slow growth or no growth movement as well. Mm-hmm. So there was some speculation that this thing could pass. The polling was pretty close on it. But it went down rather easily. It was like 55-45 was the vote for it to go down. And it was by no surprise, the older people and city, urban areas where we saw most of the voters show up to vote against this thing. But I ask you, C4, 45% is a pretty big number.
1: We know that
0: immigration is a huge issue. Some people said this was Switzerland's version of Brexit.
1: I was about to say Brexit. I was about to make a comparison.
0: And this was going to be their time to do maybe what some like things have been doing in Austria, which was to really close things down. But 45% of people still wanted to put a cap on it. Do you think this puts this thing to bed, or
1: no,
0: do we see more of these things if it's not in Switzerland, maybe in some other countries?
1: Look, the deal is this, everyone. And we saw this with unlimited access to our border at the south, how overwhelming it was when you got millions of people coming to different cities and places across the country. Housing, public education, medical care. All of those things will strain a system. So I think I think Switzerland was going in like a very, this right-wing People's Party too far one way. But you also can't have unchecked immigration. The growth from Switzerland's population of 7.3 million just 20 years ago to 9.1 million, for their government, I'm sure was too fast.
0: Mm-hmm.
1: It put too much pressure on all the different systems I just mentioned. So to me, you have to have controlled immigration. It's got to be a situation where there's so many, like we do in this country, under normal situations, you're going to have so many visas you give out, or so many, you know, allowances of asylum or things like that.
0: Here's another interesting nugget, though, on this, when you break down by the demographics. The group that was most in favor of it, 35 to 49.
1: Mm-hmm.
0: Relatively young.
1: Yep.
0: And even the younger group, the 18 to 34 year olds, it was almost 50-50. It was like 49-51. So this wasn't like, you know, the old people saying,
1: get off my lawn.
0: Switzerland's not what it used to be. I don't know how those people in Swiss talk.
1: But
0: they speak German. They speak like seven different languages over there. But it wasn't the old people saying, you know, stay out of our country. You're changing our country. It was the young people that were saying, hey, it's too much. We don't want these new people. And I do think that there was part of that left, no growth element of it as well, that thinks it's just bad for the environment. And the other thing that was kind of interesting is those that were, pushing to vote no in this had, brought in Donald Trump as a way. They did. They had posters of Donald Trump and it basically, said, you know, Switzerland was in the process of, you know, doing anything that Trump wanted. It had a picture of Trump smiling and said, breaking with Europe all of the time.
1: Now, according to this BBC article here, this capital city of Bern, almost 84% of those voted to reject the population camp. And they mentioned here, Brian, that some other key tourism areas were opposed to. Why? Because they have so much of their labor that they depend on from foreign folks.
0: Yep.
1: So, you know, you have that tug and pull, like I'm going to say again, of controlled immigration as opposed to no immigration. Because, again, these cities, these places saying, where are we going to get our labor from? Who's going to do these jobs?
0: Right. So the businesses is what we see here, too, right? A lot
1: Same
0: of the businesses
1: thing.
0: Here in the United States.
1: How about farms are yelling and screaming when President Trump wanted to be strict?
0: Yeah.
1: Farmers.
0: From the farms to the crab pickers to all the way up, though, to the big titans of electronics and technology, the Metas of the world, the Elon Musk of the world, that says we got to have the best and the brightest. That is an argument that they make on a regular basis. Mass migration obviously has a whole lot of burdens that can bring on the country. It's who you bring in.
1: Exactly.
0: And that's going to be an aspect of it as well. I mean, there is always the way to allow people to come in and work and yet not become citizens.
1: Or go home after a certain amount of time.
0: Right. Which maybe is the best way moving forward. And because, look, if this really does continue, I'm kind of wading into
1: you are.
0: Dangerous territories.
1: Uh-huh.
0: But it is true that ultimately the country changes
1: demographically.
0: Completely. But if immigration is going to go at a pace that is faster than children being born, ultimately that will catch up to you.
1: But that's why you have demographers and all types of people who look at what a society needs, as opposed to being, like I say, unchecked and allowing in. What are the needs that of your society for labor? What are the needs for education, housing, all the rest of it? And then you act accordingly. And that way you're not looking like you're xenophobic or anything like that.
0: Right. Right.
1: That's why when you go to zero, it just looks xenophobic.
0: Absolutely.
1: You know?
0: Absolutely. So, again, to me, it's like, well, change the laws to make it easier for people to come in and work if you do need that aspect of
1: right.
0: it. But at the same time, you don't necessarily have to give out full citizenship to everybody that wants to come in.
1: But I think Switzerland right now, everybody, is almost a canary in the mine shaft. You mentioned Brexit. We saw the UK in that vote on Brexit, even though things have changed dramatically since that vote in terms of the political, you know, alignments in the UK. But there is this feeling from countries, and I don't think it's anything wrong with you. If you go to South America or any other country, that you want to keep your identity. You want to keep your nation's overall identity, but you also don't want to look like you're racist
0: right.
1: or, you know, keeping people out.
0: Well, there's another question, too, that's a part of this that we've asked many times before, and that is, why do people not want to have babies?
1: Right, right.
0: Why is the Western world, you know, stop having families?
1: Step up and do your job.
0: What's going on? Why don't they want to? And a lot of it has to do with economic reasons.
1: It's big time.
0: They just don't feel like they can stay ahead. And
1: you know what else it has
0: up?
1: To do with, and I'm going to say it again, I do believe that there is an air, and this is going back 30 years, of straight up selfishness. Mm-hmm. That in terms, when you have children, you sacrifice. You make a lot of sacrifices. And I'm telling you now, as a generation, I don't want to do that. I want to sacrifice. I want to keep going to the club. I want to keep doing stuff. Because children take time. That's the one thing you can't get. Time you don't get back. They take time. That's right. That too.
0: Yeah. No, it is definitely that. It's hard.
1: Selfishness.
0: They don't want to do it. Selfishness.
1: Yes.
0: The climate change nut jobs have
1: that
0: convinced
1: too.
0: People that it's bad for that, and they're going to kill the world if they wind up having more kids. That's a reason. You know, the smartphone. Did you see that, in 2008, the world changed, right? Now, we did have the financial crisis of 2008.
1: Yes, we did.
0: It was also when the iPhone came in. And from 2008, you see two things happen. You see the birth rate decline dramatically.
1: All right.
0: And you also see the school test scores decline dramatically.
1: Mm.
0: You also see from polling the number of times people's drinking habits decline, and people's the number of times they have sex has declined. The iPhone.
1: That's unhappy people. Bunch of unhappy folks.
0: Well, I mean, it's a combination.
1: You're not drinking, you're not having sex. What the hell's going
0: on? It's a combination of the iPhone for smartphones, not just Apple, but smartphones and social media. Smartphones and social media have basically made things worse for the whole world.
1: I don't think we work any. All work and no play makes Jack an evil boy. Is what I used to say. Not a dull boy. It makes you very upset. Got to have some fun. Coming up, speaking of fun, I don't know how fun this was for some folks. America 250. That's right. Our celebration, Brian, and President Trump's birthday celebration had a big cage match on the front lawn of the White House. We're going to talk about how it went.
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4: If you're making your way toward Frederick this morning, serious crash along 270 northbound just past I-70. Looks like up toward Route 15. In fact, all lanes are shut down, so expecting delays on the ramp from 70 westbound to join Route 40 as well. So just a heads up if you're making your way toward Frederick this morning. All lanes are closed because of that crash activity. Meantime, starting to see more traffic delays on the outer loop of the Beltway from 795 down to Security Boulevard. 895 still jammed up southbound between Lombard Street and the Baltimore Harbor Tunnel. Then dealing with fire activity at the intersection of Meister Sound Road and North Fulton Avenue in the city. 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
3: Weather. Partly to mostly sunny, breezy, and less humid today with highs in the upper 70s, close to 80 degrees. By this evening, the winds should relax a little bit as skies remain mostly clear. It turns much cooler with a low down near 59. And Tuesday offers up plenty of sunshine and a pleasant day ahead with a high of 80 degrees. Then warmer and a little bit more humid as we head through mid to late week. I'm meteorologist Alina Lee on WBAL News Radio 1090 and FM 101.5.
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6: This is the sound of open space in northern Baltimore County. These are the sounds of a tree being cut down and open space being paved over. And this is the sound of Delegate Nino Mangione destroying our way of life.
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9: The Orioles dropped two straight games to the Padres at home. Yesterday, their offense couldn't capitalize on their 10 hits. They went 1-for-8 with runners in scoring position. One of the highlights was Jeremiah Jackson's solo home run in the fifth. Trevor Rogers looked solid on the mound for six innings. The defense just caught some unlucky breaks. The O's lost to the Padres 5-2. The team is off today and tomorrow night. They'll begin their West Coast road trip in Seattle, taking on the Mariners for the second time in a week. We'll have you covered here late night on WBAL. The Carolina Hurricanes beat the Vegas Golden Knights 3-0 in Game 6 to secure their second Stanley Cup championship title. And the New York Knicks are NBA champions for the first time in 53 years. On the road in San Antonio, Saturday night for Game 5, they stunned the Spurs 94-90. In the World Cup, Team USA won their first group match over Paraguay 4-1, and there are four matches today across the nation, starting with Spain and Cabo Verde at noon in Atlanta. I'm Valerie Preactor on the home of the Orioles and the Baltimore Ravens. 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
11: Sunday was fight night on the South Lawn of the White House.
12: USA Freedom 250!
11: To start the event, President Trump and UFC Chief Dana White walked from the Oval Office to the balcony to survey the octagon, standing for the national anthem.
13: Oh, say can you see?
11: While fighter jets roared overhead.
14: And then they started fighting each other and knocking each other down and bumping up against the cage. That's right, Brian Neiman and audience. There was a 92-foot structure called the Claw that was the backdrop, Brian, for these 14 fights that occurred Sunday night. And the president's birthday, his 80th birthday, there was a stoppage to people were singing happy birthday to President Donald Trump. But you talked about it last week in preparation of this, where the 30-foot steel cage match where we just had folks pummeling each other and dealing with things like that. It raised a lot of folks' attention.
0: I did not watch it. I didn't watch one second of it. I'm not a huge fan of it and didn't really like the fact that it was going to be taking place on the grounds of the White House.
14: Just a snub.
0: I thought maybe you could do it on the National Mall. And there were a lot of people showed up, though, to watch this thing in D.C., not actually obviously at the White House, but in other areas.
14: The weather held off? They were worried about the weather?
0: Not only did the weather hold off, but it was like an act of God that there wasn't an actual storm there. Because if you watched the radar last night, it basically split it, right where the White House was. It was north of the White House and south of the White House. Mm-hmm. And these were some severe storms, as a lot of people know, because power was knocked off to a lot of people. They did have to delay it for a little bit, but it was just windy. There wasn't even any rain that fell in D.C. So it was remarkable and almost a miracle that it didn't rain and it didn't thunderstorm, which is obviously good news.
14: There were worries about any potential
1: potential happenings, and that was quelled.
0: Yeah, for sure. And, you know, from what I saw, I mean, the flyover was incredible.
1: It was incredible.
0: National anthem was awesome as well. So, you know, I think the president got exactly what he wanted from it. You know, the commercialization, the sponsorships on the grounds of the White House, I don't like it. I think it's too much. I have a line. Like, I appreciate some of the things that the president wants to do and has done in Washington, D.C., and the beautification stuff of it. But this is just wrong. It shouldn't take place. We shouldn't be doing UFC
1: If you think that's wrong, Brian, there is a picture. And, again, this goes to the very issue of the propriety of an event like this at the on the White House lawn in front of the White House. Ilya Topuria, I don't even know who this is, but he was a challenger against this guy, Justin Gaethje, who took him out. His face, literally, everyone, looks like Rocky II. Like, right, the sausage face that Rocky II.
0: Yes.
1: Adrian! Yeah, I mean, right. You just imagine that's what this guy looks like in real life. And then you think about this event on the White House lawn, you go, really?
0: I'm just modern saying. Day gladiators is what it is, you know.
7: Yeah, it's, entertain
0: it's terrible, right? I mean, it's the Romans. Now, here's the interesting thing, because everybody's complaining about the money, and you know we haven't had an official breakdown about this and how much taxpayer dollars. Obviously, there's some taxpayer dollars
1: the military
0: that was used for this. For Secret Service, probably had to beef some things up because it was outside.
1: But even though UFA said they were paying a lot of it, Dana White.
0: Well, Dana White said. He was asked, you know, would you do it again?
1: Right. He said, nope.
0: He said, no effing way.
1: Nope.
0: He said, I can't afford it.
1: Right.
0: So clearly it was bleeding the pockets of UFC and Dana White, where he was like, yeah, no, I'm not sure we got a whole lot out of it. I did this basically as a solid to the president.
1: But also birthday present.
0: To help him out. But I'm not going to lose my shirt again on having a fight at the White House.
1: But I do think what this kind of did, though, and President Trump has been doing this, everybody. He's been breaking through certain norms of what is expected from the presidency, not just the presidency, and a fight in the lawn is one of those.
0: Yeah.
1: Just breaking it open, having a fight right there on the lawn. I don't think there's any like long-term damage. Like people are talking about the downfall of America almost with this. I don't think that's the case. But I do think that it does lower what the White House is a little bit.
0: Mm-hmm.
1: It does.
0: That's all. I mean, even if it were a sport like flag football or wiffle ball, if it's tricked out with
1: claw overhead.
0: Well,
1: and stuff.
0: Because
1: the claw is overwhelming.
0: The claw is part of it, but it's also the commercialization and a NASCAR branding,
1: right, type of thing
0: of the White House. It's like, it's not.
1: Now, there's some over the weekend who will say, well, you know, where there wasn't this drama when we had certain events occurring, like, you know, cocaine found at the White House or certain things that going back to the days of the Kennedys, where there were certain activities at the White House.
0: None of that was like made public,
1: exactly,
0: though.
1: Exactly. That's the difference. The difference is we found out about those things later. They weren't like celebrated. It wasn't a big event around those things. Yeah. That's all I wanted to say.
0: Right.
1: Because I'm like, look, there have been a lot of horrible stories about things that have happened inside the White House, but we didn't know about it until long after the fact.
0: Yeah. And, you know, we've gotten a few texts about the Easter egg roll where they had the trans day.
1: We talked about that. You and I talked about that.
0: I mean, go back and
1: we
0: listen
1: said
0: to the tape.
1: Ridiculous.
0: We ripped the Biden administration for allowing that to happen.
1: Absolutely.
0: It was pornographic.
1: It was horrible. People, topless? People
0: frankly,
1: around
0: should
1: topless.
0: Have been probably arrested for it.
1: Yes.
0: Like it's nuts. So, you know, to say that we didn't complain about that.
1: And that's no reason to justify something else. Like, don't take that to justify something. No, neither one is good.
0: Yeah. And Travis Pastrana also did motocross. He did the backflip on the bike.
1: Oh, really?
0: Yeah.
1: I didn't see that.
0: It was wild. Look, I mean, the clips I saw, it seems like it went off without a hitch, and everybody had a good time.
1: Yeah.
0: The weather wasn't too bad, like the heat-wise, and obviously the storm stayed away. So I think the president got exactly what he wanted.
1: But like Dana White said, last time we're doing this.
0: Until he's told.
1: Until he gets a memo from the president.
0: You better do it again.
1: Coming up, everybody, we're going to be talking about what this vendor, the one that messed up the ballots the first time. Remember, we were wondering, and we spoke about with Jared DeMarinis, the administrator of the State Board of Elections last week. What happens next? Well, a lot of Republicans want to see a new face in town. We'll get into it. And we're going to be joined, Brian, by Jordana Miller, who's in Israel, Jerusalem, as a matter of fact. ABC News is in what's going on the ground there with this new MOU.
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10: Traffic and weather.
4: There's an accident on 895 southbound right at Lombard Street this morning off to the shoulder area, but delays remain as you make your approach. Meantime, there's a crash, or I should say a disabled vehicle on 95 heading northbound just prior to White Marsh Boulevard. Looks like it was involved in a crash, but it's just stalled, blocking the left lane just prior to the White Marsh Boulevard exit. On the outer loop of the Beltway, it's a little bit of a struggle between 795 and Liberty Road, and they've been able to reopen at least a couple of lanes on 270 northbound, a little bit past I-70 over near Frederick. The left lane is blocked, still causing delays as you travel west on 70, approaching Route 40. I'm Tony Thornton, WBAL News Radio 1090 and FM 101.5.
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10: Weather.
3: A quiet start to the work week with temperatures in the 60s and low 70s to start. Later on today will be mostly sunny, breezy, and less humid with a high of 79 degrees and winds coming in out of the northwest around 10 to 15 miles per hour, but gusting up as high as 25 at times. Tonight, mostly clear and much cooler with a low down near 59, and then Tuesday afternoon features a mix of sun and clouds with a high of 80 degrees. I'm meteorologist Alina Lee on WBAL News Radio 1090 and FM 101.5.
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0: 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While the market seemed to love the memorandum of understanding, the deal with Iran, the Dow futures are up 431 points. S&P futures up more than 1% as well, up 90 points. NASDAQ futures up almost 2%, 586 points. And oil is down by more than $4, down to $80.46 a barrel.
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1: You know, these audits we've been talking about, Brian, that have been occurring the last 2 years showing all of these hundreds of millions of dollars misspent. It's $1.2 billion when you add it up in the state of Maryland of questionable spending, and yet they act like it's no big deal. You know, what's $1.2 billion between friends?
0: Every campaign ad I've seen on the radio in these primaries is about Donald Trump.
1: Yeah.
0: Nobody cares about the $1.2 billion.
1: Well, we have deficits we're facing. Anyway, coming up, we're going to be talking about that as well as TPVI. What is that?
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17: Good morning. I'm Deborah Bennett. Some of the top stories that we're following this morning from the WBAL 24-hour broadcast center. A three-alarm row home fire in West Baltimore forcing several residents and pets from their homes. WBAL's Scott Wyckoff will have more in a live report coming up. Also assessing storm damage that happened over the weekend. And educators at CCBC are set to see some pay raises and new workplace protections. We'll have details on that story. Also check in with traffic and weather. But first, the latest from ABC News at 7.
18: From ABC News, I'm Sherry Preston. President Trump is touting it as a great deal, the agreement to end fighting with Iran and reopen the Strait of Hormuz. The president announcing on social media it will bring peace and security to the region. Here's ABC Chief Global Affairs Correspondent Martha Raddatz telling our daily podcast start here.
19: The strait will open quickly, but they will have to check for mines. But I think the thing to remember here is This is the very beginning. This is a memorandum of understanding between these two countries. President Trump has said, you know, they promise not to have a nuclear weapon, but they really have a long way to go on this.
18: The president now on his way to the G7 summit in the French Alps. The Iran deal expected to be discussed, as well as the war in Ukraine. Overnight, Russia targeted one of the most sacred religious sites in Ukraine, in the capital of Kyiv, setting it on fire. Flash flooding in Texas and driving hail in Kansas. The weather again the story in a lot of places this weekend.
20: Powerful storms pummeled parts of the Midwest over the weekend. Heavy rain coming down in Omaha, Nebraska. While parts of Kansas saw hail the size of golf balls. Winds up to 70 miles per hour lashing northeast Ohio.
21: I mean, we're used to the high winds, obviously, but never to this extreme.
20: The storms also wreaking havoc on air travel. More than 10,000 flights delayed and over 1,000 canceled Sunday.
18: 12 people killed when their plane crashed in Missouri Sunday.
22: There was this skydiving plane that was rolling down the runway. Everything, by all accounts, seemed normal at Butler Memorial Airport, about an hour south of Kansas City, and something went wrong. Everybody on board, unfortunately, the pilot and all of the skydivers who were on board, the 11 skydivers, everybody was killed.
18: ABC's Alex Stone. The UK now says it will join the global movement in banning Instagram, TikTok, YouTube, Snapchat, in fact, all social media for kids under 16. 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
17: 64 and partly cloudy. Good morning. I'm Timber Bennett. Several families, numerous pets, all been displaced by a fire. It broke out in West Baltimore Sunday. Scott Wyckoff joining us with the latest on this three-alarm fire. Scott?
23: Yeah, Taylor, terrifying and horrifying. That's how one neighbor here in this neighborhood is describing the three-alarm fire here in this three-story Reservoir Hill row house. The intense flames sending thick black smoke into the sky that could be seen from miles across Baltimore, all from this fire just a few blocks from Druid Lake. Tawheed Bay saw the fire break out here.
24: I was sitting on my balcony. I live in the back of the house, just sitting on my balcony. First, I seen smoke coming from a trash can. And then after the trash can, a car caught on fire. After the car caught on fire, it burned one house. The wind was blowing so hard, it traveled from one house to two, three houses.
23: Yeah, I was behind the row house that caught fire. All that's left is the burned out hulks of two pickup trucks that burned. And that right there is a nearby smoke detector still going off this morning in one of the row houses here. And all 10 people have been displaced by this fire that spread to a pair of adjoining row houses. But again, no serious injuries. 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
17: As severe storms rolled through the area last night, left many without power, some damage also being reported. TV 11's Janine Donaldson spoke to residents in Frederick County this morning where damage was reported.
25: This is a barn that collapsed last night. She did confirm that this did happen yesterday during that storm. Just incredible damage. Bessie Clemson Road, we are between Liberty Road and Windsor Road. This is Frederick County. We are not far from Union Bridge. It's kind of a Liberty Town, Union Bridge kind of mixed area. But this barn collapsing last night. So far, we've not heard of any injuries.
17: Well, severe storms also led to a ground stop of several hours of BWI last night. And the city of Annapolis still assessing damage and clearing debris after Friday's severe storms. Two families were displaced after trees fell onto their homes, but no injuries were reported there. After more than a year of negotiations, educators at CCBC are set to see some pay raises and new workplace protections. That's under a landmark labor agreement.
26: Faculty at the Community College of Baltimore County have ratified a tentative agreement establishing the school's first ever union contract. The faculty, represented by United Academics of Maryland, approved the deal by a 90% vote, and union leaders say the contract includes a 12.6% salary increase over the next three fiscal years, along with cost of living adjustments, job security protections, and safeguards for academic freedom. The union says concerns over wages, working conditions, layoffs, and uncertainty helped drive the decision to organize. I'm Marquise Lupton, WBAL News Radio 1090 and FM 101.5.
17: Coming up later this morning, C4 and Brian Neiman will talk with Greater Baltimore Committee CEO Mark Anthony Thomas. That'll be after the 8:30 news. I'm Tamara Bennett, WBAL News Radio 1090 and FM 101.5.
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6: There's an accident reported on the outer loop of the Beltway just before Baltimore National Pike Route 40, and that is slowing traffic down quite a bit coming down from the Windsor Mill Road overpass on the outer loop. That's when you're going to see the majority of the heavy volume building there, and then very slow all the way down past the triple bridges, and then, of course, coming off the ramp from 70 eastbound to the outer loop. It's slow because of the crash activity. Meantime, there are delays off and on the outer loop between White Marsh Boulevard and Perrine Parkway. It looks like 895 still jammed up south between Lombard Street and the Baltimore Harbor Tunnel. And just got word of a crash on 95 southbound, just south of 895. Making your way into Howard County on 95 south, you're going to see backups beginning from the Beltway. I'm Tony Thornton, WBAL News Radio, 1090 and FM 101.5.
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3: Our weather quiets down as we kick off the new week. Temperatures today slightly cooler than normal with a high of 79 and a mostly sunny sky, but it will be breezy throughout the day. Winds coming in out of the northwest around 10 to 15 miles per hour, but gusting as high as 25 at times. The wind somewhat relaxes overnight with a clear sky to turn much cooler with a low down near 59. And then Tuesday we'll do it all over again with plenty of sunshine and low humidity, the high of 80 degrees. I'm meteorologist Alina Lee on WBAL News Radio 1090 and FM 101.5.
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0: Early voting is underway in the state of Maryland and will be up and running for a couple of more days. Obviously, the primary is coming up on
1: 23rd.
0: Next Tuesday, the 23rd. I, by the way, got my Democratic voter registration in the mail over the weekend.
1: Okay.
0: Very excited to see that. My big D next to
1: my
0: name.
1: The whole month it'll last until you switch it back.
0: That's right.
1: Yes.
0: It's wonderful to see. Can't wait to vote in the primary. And here's the thing is that you can vote. And when you do vote, you'll be voting, if you do it in a ballot-wise, a mail-in ballot. The same company will be available for you to vote in November because the company, the vendor that has had the big problems with our mail-in ballots is going to stick around through November. Taylor Print and Visual Impressions, TPVI.
1: Mm-hmm.
0: The head of the Board of Elections, Jared DeMarinis, Jared DeMarinis, mm-hmm. Who was on our show last week, was asked, you know, hey, what do you think? I mean, these guys screwed up pretty big. You still have faith in them? Are you gonna switch them out in November? You're gonna go in a different direction so you don't have you don't run the risk of, do you trust them? And he said, well, we pretty much have to. He said, it's not like going to Kinko's, is what he told the Baltimore Sun.
1: Uh-huh.
0: Can't just switch. You can't just get paper printing, large volume envelopes, the inserts, the language materials. Just not easy to do. So we're going to keep them around through November for the November election. Not everybody's happy about that. The House Minority Leader Jason Buckle is quoted as saying that there should be consequences for this major event. So what do you think, C4? Should they have fired this vendor and they've gone in a different direction in November? Well, or do you think it's too late, like Jared DeMarinis said?
1: Well, here's my question. First off, their contract, TPVI's contract, needs to be extended after the November election. So we do have that, you know, facing us, whether the decision to keep them on after November's election. But my question, I guess, is what does it take for you to get fired? Like, if you screw up almost 500,000 ballots with the wrong political party on there without that type of proofing and, you know, a quality control. What does it take? Like to me, that is a line. Now, the question logistically is whether or not you can do it between now and November. And according to Delegate Jason Buckle and some Republican senators who called for an oversight hearing, by the way, after June 23rd, which gives a lot of time, from June 23rd to November, they would like to have a hearing, a state legislative hearing to oversee this stuff. I don't know what it takes to switch vendors, but I do know this much. You have to ask the question. After something like this, it's legitimate to say maybe you should do a change.
0: Yeah. Well, I mean, I think definitely after November, after the contract is up, you say, all right, you know, we're going to look at other places and to see whether or not we think that they can do as good of a job as this. I assume that there are multiple companies that do this across the country.
1: I'm sure there are.
0: One vendor that does these things, and because it was such a disastrous screw-up, and DeMarin has told us it was just a problem with the coding on the affiliation.
1: But people's confidence has been shaken. Yeah. That's the problem.
0: Right. I see his point in that we're already down the road
1: for the
0: November election. Do we really want to switch in midstream? Would we be better off just sticking with the horse that we're on? And there's no guarantee that the next company doesn't make an error as well.
1: But what does it take to get you to lose a contract? That's where I am.
0: It's a fair
1: point.
0: Half
1: a million.
0: It's a fair point. Well, their argument would be, well, it wasn't a half a million, but we don't know what the number was.
1: That's worse.
0: Yeah.
1: You should know a finite number. You just made them, to me, that's more of a firing if you don't know an exact number.
0: Well, at the most, it was 500,000, but it could have only been, a couple hundred.
1: Again, everyone, what this highlights to me, though, is our election process is not treated like the gold that it is. It should never have happened. And to me, the eyes of either the State Board of Elections, and I understood Mr. DeMarin's explanation last week when he was on with us, Brian, or the eyes of TPVI, somebody dropped the ball.
0: Mm-hmm.
1: Big time.
0: Yeah.
1: It wasn't a little drop. It was a big drop.
0: Yeah. And not checked by anybody, but I guess they couldn't really do it because of all the barcodes. But you make a really good point. What does it take to get fired in Maryland?
1: It's a vendor. We're paying you. It's not like we're asking you to do us a favor. Anyway, coming up, everybody, we're going to switch up a little bit here and go to Israel, Brian, on the ground there with Janetta Miller from ABC News, and talk about how Israel is accepting this memorandum of understanding and what is going on in the region, Brian, as it relates to kind of the understanding that there might be, after 60 days, a peace deal between the United States, Iran, and Israel.
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6: There's an accident reported on the outer loop of the Beltway a little bit past I-70, approaching Route 40, and that is slowing traffic down quite a bit, coming down from 795. And there's also the crash activity on 95 South, a little bit past 895 is where the crash activity is located, and that's causing backups coming down from Caton Avenue on 95, approaching that southwest corner of the Beltway. 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
3: Partly to mostly sunny, breezy, and less humid today with highs in the upper 70s, close to 80 degrees. By this evening, the winds should relax a little bit as skies remain mostly clear. It turns much cooler with a low down near 59. And Tuesday offers up plenty of sunshine and a pleasant day ahead with a high of 80 degrees. Then warmer and a little bit more humid as we head through mid to late week. I'm meteorologist Alina Lee on WBAL News Radio 1090 and FM 101.5.
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1: One of the big questions, Brian, that people are going to be asking in all of this is how will Israel react to this decision from the Memorandum of Understanding? We know that the the prime minister that has been at the center of these negotiations, along with the United States, they are in agreement with it. What about Israel? Joining us now, Jordana Miller, who was on the ground in Jerusalem, Israel, ABC News correspondent on board. Good morning, Jordana.
0: Good morning.
17: Good morning.
1: Thank you so much.
17: I was going to say just the view from here in Israel is quite bleak. I think the Israelis are pretty disappointed by this deal. Simply because it doesn't really map out any upfront commitments by the Iranians to limit their nuclear weapons program. All of that will be hit on in or discussed in the next period, that 60-day extension, really, of the ceasefire. And those are negotiations that, again, could be extended. And the Iranians are so good at dragging out talks. I think there's a fear here in Jerusalem that, you know, that the United States may not end up pinning Iran down on really limiting its program and setting up thorough verifications. Again, nothing on turning over or diluting that enriched material, and nothing on stopping enrichment. We even heard the president tell the New York Times that the Iranians will have the opportunity, you know, they will have the right to enrich at low levels, which is exactly what former President Barack Obama agreed to with the Iranians. And that would leave at least one of their nuclear facilities intact. You know, the Israelis are very skeptical. They don't believe the Iranians will ever keep any deal they make. Which is why we saw at the end of this war, the aims of the United States and Israel really diverge, right? The Israelis wanted to continue to, fight Iran, kinetic warfare, and they wanted to try to really bring down the regime. And President Trump wanted to open the Strait of Hormuz and keep talks going, and that's what he got.
0: Jordana, has the Prime Minister Benjamin Netanyahu has he even made a public comment about it yet? Has he said anything about it?
17: He hasn't said anything yet. There was a statement put out by his defense minister, Yisrael Katz, who said the Prime Minister and I have set about on this policy together. So the defense minister spoke in the name of the Israeli Prime Minister Benjamin Netanyahu, but Netanyahu hasn't put out anything.
0: Is that odd? Does that tell us something that he hasn't even put out a statement on it?
17: It does. I mean, I think we are going to hear from the Prime Minister either in a presser, probably to the Israeli public, or in a statement. We haven't gotten it yet. But I do believe we'll hear from him later today. But the Israeli defense minister made it clear that Israel is not going to withdraw from Lebanon and that they're not going to stop fighting Hezbollah, which is an Iranian-backed militant group. Remember, the Iranians have insisted that Lebanon be part of the ceasefire, and it seems hard to imagine that Israel will be limited by the United States in its response to an Iranian-backed militant group that's firing on northern Israel. So that may be a complication going forward.
1: Jordana Miller, we know you're tight on time. Thank you so much, though, for joining us on the ground from Jerusalem, Israel, ABC News correspondent. Jordana, thank you very much.
0: Thanks. Great to have you on.
1: Look, the whole issue is going to be whether or not Israel continues defending itself in many ways, or whether they are going to. Not hearing from Netanyahu is huge.
0: I think so too. I mean, clearly he's not happy about it, but I don't think there's much that he is going to do. The question is going to be, and Jordana has said this, and I think Israel is on the record as saying this, is that they're not leaving Lebanon, right? So they're going to fight Hezbollah. But what happens if Hezbollah decides, you know, they're just going to take a few shots at Israel? Are they just going to sit there and take it?
1: Right.
0: I mean, I find that hard to believe. And if they do respond, Like, what are the ramifications of that? Does Donald Trump come down hard on Netanyahu? Apparently, they've had a couple of heated discussions recently. So that's a big question, and we know that they will be tested, or they absolutely will be tested, either directly from Iran, but most likely through one of their proxies. And then that's my biggest question, more than anything else, about this peace deal that we've agreed to. Does it include not arming Hezbollah or Hamas in the future?
1: And that's, to me, the huge part of this is the fact that I would not expect that Israel is going to sit back and allow the reconstitution of any of this to occur when they do have Hezbollah. We know the condition of Hamas, but Hezbollah to, you know, reconstitute itself, or even the Houthis. Because the other thing, we remember the Houthis were actually firing stuff at Israeli vessels and everything else. So it's about weakening all of them to the point where Israel doesn't have to deal with them. We'll return to this in a minute, Brian. Let's bring on to talk about what kind of happened over the weekend with sports, Valerie Preactor.
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0: Morning, Val.
1: Good morning again.
6: Good morning, guys. Well, the Orioles did drop two straight games to the Padres at home this weekend. Yesterday, yeah, it was disappointing. Their offense just couldn't capitalize on their 10 hits. They went 1-for-8 with runners in scoring position. And one of the highlights was Jeremiah Jackson's solo home run in the fifth inning. It's been a long time since he's actually started a game. But look.
1: He continues to, when you give him a chance, he continues to give you something. But here we had a situation, Brian, once again, this is the difference between winning teams and losing teams. You have runners at first and second, nobody out. Tavares comes up, lays a beautiful sacrifice bunt down, gets runners in scoring position, second and third, and then Colton Cowser strikes out. Doesn't even put the ball in play.
0: Mm-hmm.
1: And I mean, you create an opportunity for a run. And he's done this, Tavares, all year to sacrifice himself, and you can't put the ball in play.
6: Mm-hmm. I know. It's the truth. And we got a good start out of Trevor Rogers. He looked solid on the mound for six innings. He only allowed two runs. It was Rico Garcia who gave up a two-run shot after that, and then just an unearned run by Yennier Cano later in the game. But the defense just caught some unlucky breaks. I mean, obviously, that ball that ricocheted off of the bag is just... There's nothing you can do, but Trevor Rogers is doing his job by getting ground balls, and the defense is just not closing it.
1: He pitched well enough to win.
6: Exactly, yeah. So the O's lost to the Padres 5-2. The team is now off today. Tomorrow, they begin their West Coast road trip in Seattle, playing the Mariners for the second time in a week. They'll face the Dodgers as well as the LA Angels. So it's a 9-game road trip.
0: It's a big task for them. We'll find out where they are. I think this one, you know, we have said this before in the past. How will they respond? This road trip to me is going to be key to determine where this team is going.
1: And we hit the 81-game mark on this road trip. We'd be at the halfway point of the season.
6: Yeah, we're midway through June at this point. You're looking at a couple of weeks away from July and the real halfway mark with the All-Star game, but then only a couple weeks after that really is the trade deadline and what they're going to do then. So we will look forward to that. Meanwhile, the fun news over the weekend, the Carolina Hurricanes beat the Vegas Golden Knights 3-0 in Game 6 to secure their Stanley Cup championship title, just their second in franchise history. Their head coach, Ron Brind'Amour, the team captain back in 2006 when Carolina won their first cup, and now he is part of the organization once again. So it's a full circle moment for him. Meanwhile, the New York Knicks are the NBA champions for the first time in 53 years.
0: Man.
6: New York's going crazy.
1: They're going crazy. And I didn't deserve it, you know, after 53 years, but also the fact of how San Antonio gave them this.
6: Yes. Yeah, almost every game, San Antonio had the lead, and in the fourth quarter, they didn't show up.
1: That one game, though, that 26 points. I mean, that
6: 29 point comeback.
1: Will live forever.
6: Game 4.
1: That'll live forever.
6: Yeah, mm-hmm. Yeah, it was a big deal.
0: Probably the biggest choke job in the history of sports, to be honest with you.
6: Victor Wembanyama may never get over this.
1: I think he'll get over it.
0: I think they'll win. I think they'll win multiple championships. They had to go through it, but boy, this one.
6: I think it's pretty cool. I saw going back 8 years, the past 8 NBA championships, they've all been different teams.
1: Yep.
6: There's been no repeats in 8 years, at least.
0: By the way, do you know the Dallas Mavericks drafted Brunson and Luka in the same draft?
1: Can you imagine that backcourt?
0: In the same draft, and neither one of them play for him.
1: Can you imagine that backcourt?
6: That is crazy. And Jalen Brunson, 45 points, put the team on his back on Saturday night. So that's exciting. They stunned the Spurs 94-90. The parade in New York City will be on Thursday. And then, Brian, you've got our World Cup.
1: I want to do it.
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0: Well, it was a great weekend. A lot of games and packed houses, by the way. A lot of people concerned that there wouldn't be sellouts and that there would be empty seats in these massive NFL stadiums. And every single stadium has been packed to the gills with beautiful colors. Germany trounced Curacao yesterday, 7-1. Ivory Coast, Ecuador in Philadelphia last night. That was a great game, even though it was 1-0. There were a lot of crossbars hit. And then late last night, they played at midnight, C4. Did you even know that?
3: No.
0: Sweden and Tunisia.
3: Okay.
0: 5-1 in favor of the Swedes. Mm. And tonight, we get the big boys start to play. Today, we get to see Spain.
6: Mm-hmm.
0: They're playing at noon today.
6: That's
0: a little,
6: right.
0: A little nooner down
6: there.
0: Get to see Atlanta for the first time.
3: All right.
0: I don't know if their dome will be open or closed. I think the weather's actually pretty nice in Atlanta today. And then we get Seattle for the first time. Mm. At 3 o'clock our time, so that's a noon game in Seattle. And then tonight, Iran.
3: How about that?
0: You think President Trump's going to go to the game?
3: Come on now.
0: Greet the players, give them hugs, and say, hey, you know, welcome to the deal.
3: You want to stay?
0: You want to stay? Make sure catch that. They're playing in Los Angeles against New Zealand tonight. USA, obviously a huge win against Paraguay, 4-1.
3: Yes.
0: So they are top of the table right now, tied surprisingly with Australia, who shocked Turkey.
3: Close.
0: 2-0. So that sets up a big showdown with Australia on Friday in Seattle for the United States. You win that game, you feel pretty good about your chances of winning the group. And and they're going to move on, I think, no matter what. But it was one of the best performances in the history of the U.S. men's national team on Friday night.
1: And introduces us again to a star, Bellegon, who you will hear more from this kid, as well as Christian Pulisic's. You know, with people concerned, he pulled out in the second half, whether his calf is okay or
0: not. Yeah, so 3-0 at halftime. You're playing a team from South America. You know, I hate to go into stereotypes, but they will kick the crap out of you.
6: Yeah.
0: And they will do a lot of things that are just, you know, rough on you. I just think they just knew that they were going to go after Pulisic. They said, we'll take
1: him
0: out.
1: Let's save
0: him. He had a little bit of a calf injury. Mm. Seems like he's fine.
1: Okay.
0: Came away pretty healthy. My guy Chris Richards, who I told you about, our best defender, played well, and he looked fine. His knee did not look like it caused any problems. I think everybody else came. Bellegon played great, obviously, and he scored 2 goals. So, overall, again.
1: A+.
0: A plus.
1: That's
0: only blemish was a stupid goal of the game.
1: I know.
0: That's what's going to happen. They're going to give up crap goals.
1: Yeah, you said that.
0: Hopefully, he scored multiple goals.
1: Anyway.
0: But it's been great. Let me tell you one thing real quick, is that so many people in the NFL world have looked at these fields and said, my God, the grass looks great.
6: Looks great.
0: Wouldn't it be wonderful if the New York Giants and New York Jets could play
1: on
0: a field
1: like
0: where everybody's, you know, knees don't fall apart.
6: Yes.
0: So there is a lot of pressure being put
1: on
0: these NFL owners to keep the fields the way they look now with grass on them. So that'll be interesting to see what happens with that.
1: Well, this is our World Cup lead-in by Brian Neiman. Val, thanks for being here, having some fun. Coming up after the news, everybody, we're going to talk about $1.2 billion, that's right, not million, in audits altogether at the state level of money that maybe shouldn't have been spent. So stay tuned as we get into that. But right now, Brian, it's time to give away some tickets. It's Hot Bird Summer, everybody. You can win a 4-pack of tickets to an Orioles game this year. Tune in every morning in June so you can get your chance to win. Tickets going to be for June through August, celebrating Family Sundays at the park. If you are texter number 11, 410-467-9225, 410-467-9225, you're going to get a 4-pack of tickets to an Orioles game. It's Hot Bird Summer.
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8: Traffic and weather.
18: Keep an eye on this crash activity, 95 southbound, just south of the Patapsco River. Heading down from that southwest corner of the Beltway. 95, very slow right now, leading you up to the crash activity. 2 left lanes are taken away, and that's causing significant delays as you make your way out of the Beltway area. And then, of course, 295, seeing some additional traffic volume. A lot of folks have already bailed out, but a little sluggish on 295 from 195 all the way down to Route 100. 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
8: Weather.
3: A quiet start to the work week with temperatures in the 60s and low 70s to start. Later on today will be mostly sunny, breezy, and less humid with a high of 79 degrees and winds coming in out of the northwest around 10 to 15 miles per hour, but gusting up as high as 25 at times. Tonight, mostly clear and much cooler with a low down near 59, and then Tuesday afternoon features a mix of sun and clouds with a high of 80 degrees. I'm meteorologist Alina Lee on WBAL News Radio 1090 and FM 101.5.
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4: At 7:30, I'm Tim Burbetta. A three-alarm row home fire broke out Sunday in West Baltimore. Scott Wyckoff joining us right now. Scott, any injuries from that fire yesterday?
8: No, luckily no one was injured. Just a block away from Druid Lake here, Taylor, the flames engulfing this three-story row house here.

0: reported in Frederick County. Severe storms also led to a ground stop of several hours at BWI. Baltimore police asking for the public's help to identify a person in connection with an assault and armed carjacking of a scooter rider. That happened shortly before 1 o'clock Sunday in the 1700 block of West North Avenue. Later today, the city council will vote on final changes to the homestead property tax credit. A change could provide relief to thousands of homeowners. Some on the council, though, concerned there could be a loss of revenue. From ABC News, President Trump is trumpeting the great deal he has made with Iran, claiming that it will bring peace and security to the entire region. He also confirmed the deal will be signed on Friday, saying that oil will flow from both ends of the region. It's a hot bird summer on WBAL. All this month, listen to C4 and Brian Eman weekdays from 5:30 to 10. It's for a chance to win a four-pack of tickets to an upcoming Orioles Sunday home game. 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
6: Still dealing with this crash activity on 95 South, a little bit past 895 as you make your way down toward Elkridge. Last check, two left lanes were taken away. Still seeing some heavy volume delays coming down from the Beltway as you make your way southbound on 95. Meantime, there's a crash in the city on Biddle Street at North Eaton. There's also an accident reported on Urban Avenue at East Federal Street. Police still on the scene of a wreck on Greenmount Avenue at East 26th Street. And delays continue on the Beltway. West Side Outer Loop slow from 795 down to Security Boulevard. I'm Tony Thornton, WBAL News Radio 1090 and FM 101.5.
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5: Weather. Our weather quiets down as we kick off the new week. Temperatures today slightly cooler than normal with a high of 79 and a mostly sunny sky, but it will be breezy throughout the day. Winds coming in out of the northwest around 10 to 15 miles per hour, but gusting as high as 25 at times. The wind somewhat relaxes overnight with a clear sky to turn much cooler with a low down near 59. And then Tuesday we'll do it all over again with plenty of sunshine and low humidity, the high of 80 degrees. I'm meteorologist Alina Lee on WBAL News Radio 1090 and FM 101.5.
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3: So C4 asked a great question earlier about the elections. How hard is it to get fired in the state of Maryland? That's with a vendor. And there's also a question of how hard is it to fire somebody who doesn't know how to do their job or doesn't do their job well and costs taxpayers a lot of money. It's a valid question in this because if you

0: added up, the Maryland state government, with audits, has shown that there is about $1.2 billion in spending that we're not exactly sure where the money is or where it went. Now, we've been talking about some of these. I mean, the number $360 million in that audit on the transportation expenses, mm-hmm. On federally funded projects that were charged to them. But
1: we have to pay that back.
0: We may have to dig into our pockets for that.
1: Mm-hmm.
0: Then there was the $760 million in unemployment insurance overpayments. And then another $32 million in improper Medicaid payments. So you add that up, you get to $1.2 billion. Delegate Jesse Pippi is quoted in the Maryland Matter story as saying, it's a pattern of concern.
1: Because these are repeated. The thing about it, everybody, these are repeated audit findings. So it's not as if these are, okay, that's a mistake of Mulligan. They were found to be an error in a prior audit, did not change their behavior, and then got to these amounts, these huge money amounts you're talking about.
0: Yeah. So, all right. So Republicans are talking about this. They're discussing, how much money this is. And these are repeat findings, and these are major agencies where these things are happening. And by the way, we really don't have anybody. Don't even know if anybody's been disciplined by these things.
1: Not
0: no one's been fired whatsoever about it. But
1: we do. The Secretary of Department of Human Services is gone. Lopez.
0: Yeah, but he's not gone because of this. He's gone because
1: partially, they'll say.
0: He had a DUI and didn't show up for hearings. That's the reason why he's gone.
1: But his agency is one of the agencies with these audit findings.
0: All right. So, but when do people start to care about this stuff, C4? I mean, $1.2 billion is a lot of money, right?
1: Considering our deficit last year was 1.4, remember? Our deficit was. So this is basically our deficit from last year.
0: So we can't allow for $1 billion to go away and just say, yeah, we can't find $1 billion to pay back. We make it even worse.
1: Exactly.
0: You got to find a way to pay back the federal government or pay back, where all this lost money goes from. How hard is it to run an agency in a way that you don't wind up losing that kind of money?
1: The only way that we can appropriately, I think, address what, again, a repeated findings of errors and things like that, Brian, is to have state legislators like Senator Justin Reedy, who's quoted in his piece, you mentioned Delegate Jesse Pippi and others, call this stuff out and then use this when we go to vote. And I know people say, well, see, for what it's going to make a difference if you start holding your elected officials accountable in an election year.
0: Mm-hmm.
1: This is an election year. And it's 188 people you're going to go vote for, 47 state senators, 141 delegates. Yeah, I know Governor and Rep. I'm talking about the actual people that have to approve many of the things, Brian and I are talking. They come through their committees. So when they knock on your door, when they ask you for your vote, hey, what about that audit that I heard C4 and Brian talking about $360 million in transportation? How about that audit I heard about with overpayment on, public service programs at the state level? Bring that stuff up.
0: Yeah.
1: I mean, that's really the only way, because right now in a one-party dominated state, we're not going to see, the attorney general looking into this, because really at some point fraud needs to be discussed.
0: Yeah, I mean, this is the part that just drives you nuts, because if you really just care about governance, then you're looking at it and you're going, wait a second, how does this happen? How can we make sure that this doesn't happen? And who's responsible for it? And is anybody really going to be fired?
1: Held accountable.
0: Or held accountable? I mean, $70 billion is our budget, our total budget.
1: Yep,
0: and we're talking 1.2. So you're talking, what, about 2% of our budget is just money that we've wasted?
1: But we just raised taxes last year, $1.6 billion to cover a deficit. We're talking about a $1.4 billion deficit. They basically covered that with bubble gum and duct tape this year. Next year, Brian, we're facing close to a $3 billion deficit. I'm mentioning all these numbers, everybody, because when it comes to type of losses or overpayments, whatever they're claiming this stuff is, this is big. It matters, because then they come to your pocket to take your money to make up for their mistakes.
0: Yeah. And I ask you to go watch these campaign ads that are on your television and probably your social media feed on a regular basis. Does one Democrat talk about the loss of money?
1: Yeah.
0: That they can't find $1.2 billion, or that we've kind of...
1: government malfeasance, misfeasance, whatever term you want to use, but the inability to treat your taxpayer dollars like this. Like, to me, the commercial should be, do they treat your money like it's their money? Because I bet they don't treat their money like that.
0: Yeah.
1: Because they know they can come to you.
0: Right.
1: If there's a problem, they can come to you and get it.
0: Right. I mean, that'd be nice. I won't waste your money.
1: Exactly.
0: That'd be kind of nice. I mean, everyone talks about they're going to stand up to Donald
1: exactly.
0: Trump. Why don't you stand up for me? And a taxpayer not waste my money and have to tax me more.
1: I think that this whole audit thing we've been through the last 2 years should be revealing to people why you need audits, why you need the inspector general, why you need somebody that's not connected with anybody. Because these audits, everybody, are coming from the Department of Legislative Services, which is our balls and strikes umpire in Annapolis. They're not wedded anymore. All they come in, Brian, let me see the books.
0: Yeah.
1: Let me see what's in the book. Okay, that's wrong. That's right. That's what they do.
0: Well, it's a good point in that it's not coming from like a watchdog group or like a conservative tax advocacy group. It's not even coming from the media. It's coming from
1: the state of Maryland.
0: The state of Maryland, the legislative audit is being done by a group that this is what their job is.
1: They stay there through administration after administration. Some have been there 25, 30 years.
0: And it's pretty much been dismissed or I shouldn't say dismissed. It's been like,
1: here's what they say.
0: Shrug.
1: It's Hogan's fault. No, what they've said in many instances is it's a layover from the prior administration. Don't give me that. Mm. These are repeated audit findings, some two times within the Moore administration. So, again, everyone, it's one of those things where it gets, you know, eyes glaze over a little bit because we're talking audits and $1.2 billion. All you need to know the next time you go, and Brian, it's personal to you, you go to register your car and you see that registration fee jump up.
0: Oh, yeah.
1: Think about that. Think about this $1.2 billion then. Because that's how they're making up for this. They're making up for it by nickeling your titling fee, your registration fee, your tire, $5 for your tires.
0: Yeah, you're right. Right.
1: That's how they're making up for it.
0: Raise the excise tax on the cars. You pay more
1: in
0: taxes.
1: Your vehicle emissions fee is now $30 instead of $14.
0: Yeah, they will find a way to make up that money. And instead of trying to make sure that we don't waste $1 billion here and there.
1: That's what makes this important. That's why you shouldn't just go boring, because boring could mean more money coming from you.
0: You know, they're like your kids. They just think money is just there to be had and taken, and who cares? If we need more, we'll just ask mom and dad for more money.
1: You want to see Annapolis act like your kids? Probably the next time you tell them no. You tell your kids no, you can't. What? Coming up, everybody, we're going to be talking about why also this you need to be asking questions this legislative session. Apparently, Brian, we have an energy problem, an energy development problem. And because of that, we're going to keep a certain place open longer than expected. We'll talk about it.
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3: Traffic and weather.
4: The crash activity continues on 95 South, a little bit past 895. A little while ago, two left lanes were blocked. Looks like they've reopened, or at least have one lane additional open at this point. So traffic is moving a little bit better, but still very slow coming down from that southwest corner of the Beltway. And then, of course, the VW Parkway picking up some residual delays because of that, beginning from the Beltway, stretching all the way down to Route 100. The heaviest, in fact, is just prior to the airport connector. If you're trying to catch a flight this morning, that's going to cause some problems for you, especially if you get on the 295 heading down toward the ramp to 195. Meantime, out of the Beltway, still very slow between White Marsh Boulevard and Perrine Parkway. 895 jammed up southbound between Lombard Street and the Baltimore Harbor Tunnel. I'm Tony Thornton, WBAL News Radio, 1090 and FM 101.5.
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3: Weather. Partly to mostly sunny, breezy, and less humid today with highs in the upper 70s, close to 80 degrees. By this evening, the winds should relax a little bit as skies remain mostly clear. It turns much cooler with a low down near 59. And Tuesday offers up plenty of sunshine and a pleasant day ahead with a high of 80 degrees. Then warmer and a little bit more humid as we head through mid to late week. I'm meteorologist Alina Lee on WBAL News Radio 1090 and FM 101.5.
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7: The following is a paid political announcement.
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3: The Orioles dropped the series to the Padres after their 5-2 loss on Sunday. Trevor Rogers pitched well. In six innings, he allowed only two runs. Enrico Garcia came in for relief and allowed a two-run home run. The O's defense was sloppy with three errors, and the offense wasn't much better.
14: There's a couple spots there we wish we could push a couple across. I think we're like 1-for-8 with runners in scoring position, so we cash in. Might be a different game there.
3: That's manager Craig Albernaz. The team is off today before they begin a 9-game West Coast trip tomorrow night. We'll have you covered then on WBAL. The Carolina Hurricanes are Stanley Cup champions. In Game 6, they shut out the Vegas Golden Knights 3-0 to win their second title in franchise history, their first in 20 years. On Saturday, the New York Knicks held off the Spurs 94-90 to win the NBA Finals for the first time since 1973. And Team USA won their first World Cup match 4-1 over Paraguay. The other half of Group D played yesterday, with Australia beating Turkey 2-0. I'm Valerie Preactor on the home of the Orioles and the Baltimore Ravens. 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
1: In the next hour, everybody, after the 8:30 news, Brian, we'll be joined in studio by Mark Anthony Thomas, the CEO of the Greater Baltimore Committee. They are looking at our competitiveness again, Brian. This new scorecard out. Say, we're not too competitive here in the Baltimore region when it comes to other jurisdictions and doing business. I wonder why. Maybe that last segment might have something to do with it. Anyway, we'll talk with him about that after the 8 o'clock news. There is the celebration we saw yesterday on the at the White House of President Trump's birthday, of course, and 250 years being a country. There's a new NBC News poll out looking at how proud we are or aren't as we enter our 250th birthday as Americans. We're going to be talking, Brian, and get our audience figure out kind of where they are. Because, of course, there's a divide with Democrats and Republicans, as expected. But kind of how do you feel about America today in terms of what we are and what we aren't? So we'll get into that. But this struck me as interesting, Brian, as we're having this discussion right now about whether Baltimore, we talked last week about whether Maryland should stay in the PGM grid or leave the PGM grid. Pennsylvania is debating that as well when it comes to, you know, these 13 states and District of Columbia, what's going on. Well, in the midst of that, PGM, the grid operator, is saying that probably we need to keep a certain coal plant that was set to shut down, what, in 2025, I think it was supposed to close?
0: 24.
1: Mm-hmm. It was supposed to shut down. They extended them then. Now, they were supposed to be looking at them operating and shutting down by 2029. But now they need to keep them open until 2031. Would you like to know why they need to keep them open?
0: Because we need the power.
1: Because we need the power. Right. If we close them down, according to PJM, in communications with the Federal Energy Regulatory Commission, FERC is the acronym, if we shut them down, it could be a problem. A big problem.
0: Yeah, so it tells you that the need for this power plant is still there, and the deal to close it down was a bad one from the get-go because we weren't ready to close it down. As part of the deal, they were going to shut it down mainly because the Sierra Club wanted it shut down.
1: A national agreement.
0: They agreed to do it. And the Biden administration looked at it and said, wait a second, this is, we
1: can't do all this.
0: You're gonna have brownouts. We can't close it down. And so it's open, and the need is still there. Now, of course, people will say the reason why it's need is still there is because they haven't done the proper work on the transmission lines, and because of data centers sucking up all the energy.
1: That's what Office People's Council is saying in this piece, is data centers that are driving this.
0: And maybe it is, and it's not data centers in Maryland.
1: No.
0: It's data centers in other places.
1: Yes.
0: But, okay, there's a demand for more energy.
1: What
0: are you going to do?
1: Like, if we didn't have data centers, there would still be a demand for energy. I'm not saying that data centers aren't a problem. Yes, they are. That's why the White House even burned, and President Trump's administration, folks, Department of Energy, were talking with these 13 states about these data centers producing their own energy. So it's not as if it's not recognized that it's a problem, but a bigger problem is when you don't produce 40% of what you need. Yeah. We're not producing 40% of what we need in our state.
0: Yeah, and there's also, which I didn't know about in the Maryland Matters story, is that the Trump administration is talking about turning back on a power plant, a coal-fired power plant in Western Maryland.
1: Yes, yes.
0: The Warrior Run power plant.
1: Yep.
0: And so there has been some talk about that.
1: There's a need.
0: There is an absolute need in order to do it. I don't know how much pushback they're going to get from Moore administration on that. Are they going to say
1: it's not green? Yeah.
0: Well, it's clearly not green. It's coal.
1: Yep.
0: But they're also not saying shut down Brandon Shores,
1: because
0: they know that if you shut down Brandon Shores, there's major problems around here. And then what I kind of laugh about is that they will talk about, well, for every day that you keep Brandon Shores open, some kid is going to wind up getting asthma. Somebody's going to wind up suffering from the pollution that is coming from it.
1: How would you like to be no lights? How would you like to have no energy?
0: Right. I was like, how do you think that's going to go in July when you have, you know, a string of 99-degree days and people die of heat and there's not enough air conditioning? People will die in that aspect of it as well.
1: We have a generation problem that we aren't dealing with. That's what the main thing of this story. Keeping Brandon Shores open until 2031 when it wasn't supposed to is evidence we're not producing enough.
0: Yeah.
1: Period. That's the evidence.
0: And so if you want this thing to close down because it's, you know, the coal burning,
1: ugly and nasty,
0: then why don't we create more natural gas ones?
1: Yep.
0: Oh, that's evil too, but it's not even close to being bad as coal.
1: It's clean.
0: And you could do that. Or, you know, the green energy deals that you have made have not been able to produce the amount of energy that you get from this coal fire plant that we've been using for decades.
1: Keep your eye on PJM, what they're trying to do, Brian, to keep the things operating and open.
0: Yeah. I don't know about you, but I want my electricity.
1: I do too. Thank you.
0: I want it on, and every time I flip the switch, I expect it to go on. All right. Who is proud to be an American? That is our question. 250 years, and are our best days behind us? We'll ask that for you coming up next regarding two polls.
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15: Traffic and weather.
4: The cleanup continues with this accident activity, 95 southbound, just south of 895. It appears an additional lane has reopened, but still seeing some very slow-moving traffic coming down from that southwest corner of the Beltway. Off and on delays continue across the Patapsco River Bridge into Howard County because of that crash. Also, the BW Parkway seeing some additional traffic volume from the Beltway down to 195. Again, this is important if you're headed toward BWI Marshall this morning to catch flight. Also slow on the outer loop between 795 and Liberty Road. There's reports of a crash just a little bit past Liberty Road as well. Outer loop slow between White Marsh Boulevard and Perrine Parkway, and dealing with a couple of accidents in town. One on Biddle Street at North Eden, and there's a crash on Erdman Avenue at East Federal Street. 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
15: Weather.
3: A quiet start to the work week with temperatures in the 60s and low 70s to start. Later on today will be mostly sunny, breezy, and less humid with a high of 79 degrees and winds coming in out of the northwest around 10 to 15 miles per hour, but gusting up as high as 25 at times. Tonight, mostly clear and much cooler with a low down near 59, and then Tuesday afternoon features a mix of sun and clouds with a high of 80 degrees. I'm meteorologist Alina Lee on WBAL News Radio 1090 and FM 101.5.
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0: Brian Krumberger has your business report.
16: Stock futures are rising this early morning to kick off the holiday shortened trading week. President Donald Trump announced that an agreement has been reached to end the war between the U.S. and Iran. As a result, oil is trading down around the low 80s. The Dow begins the week at 51,202. The blue chip average advanced by almost 0.7 of a percentage point last week. Year to date, the Dow is higher by 6.5%. The S&P 500 is up by 8.5%. The NASDAQ is up by more than 11%. In economic news, manufacturing output for the month of May is released at 9:15, along with industrial production numbers. Tomorrow, retail sales and housing starts hit the tape, and on Thursday, initial jobless claims. Federal Reserve will decide on interest rate policy Wednesday afternoon. The bond market has struggled this year with inflation near three-year highs. The benchmark 10-year Treasury is paying close to 4.5%. The 10-year began the year yielding 4.16%. This is Brian Krumberger for WBAL News Radio 1090 and FM 101.5.
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25: Good morning. I'm Taylor Bennett. Some of the top stories that we're following this morning from the WBAL 24-hour broadcast center. A three-alarm row home fire forces several families out of their homes in West Baltimore. Scott Wyckoff will have more in a live report coming up. Also assessing the damage and the clearing of debris following weekend storms. And City Council plans to vote on final changes to the homestead property tax credit. We'll also check in with traffic and weather. But first, the very latest this morning from ABC News at 8 o'clock.
26: From ABC News, I'm Sherry Preston. President Trump is now on his way to the G7 summit in the French Alps. But before he took off, he posted on social media that a great deal has been reached with Iran that will end the fighting and open the Strait of Hormuz. ABC News Chief Global Affairs Correspondent Martha Raddatz comparing this to the deal in place before President Trump took office.
27: Wendy Sherman was one of the negotiators for President Obama's nuclear deal, the JCPOA, that President Trump threw out in 2018.
28: This probably will turn out somewhat similar. We're in a very different place, however, because we did not have virtually 1,000 pounds of 60% highly enriched uranium, which is quite concerning.
27: The JCPOA took 20 months to negotiate. The Trump team hopes the deal will be complete in 60 days.
26: That will be discussed at the G7 summit, as will the war in Ukraine. Russia striking one of the most significant religious sites in Ukraine overnight, setting it on fire. Heavy rain and widespread flooding in central Texas.
5: On Interstate 35 south of Waco, cars, trucks, and 18-wheelers were trapped in rising water.
6: I'm not kidding, you thought I was going to die out here.
5: Rick Smith's was one of them.
6: On the other side of this retaining wall is like an ocean.
5: First responders carried out rescues in waist-deep, fast-running water. The sheriff's office in McLennan County says no one was hurt. Jim Ryan, ABC News in Dallas-Fort Worth.
26: Severe weather in parts of the Midwest again on Sunday. The 11 skydivers and their pilot all killed when their plane went down south of Kansas City, Missouri Sunday. The NTSB is on the scene. Last time they won was 20 years ago.
7: The Carolina Hurricanes have won the Stanley Cup for the second time.
26: And they did it again. The Carolina Hurricanes beating the Vegas Golden Knights last night 3-0 in a shutout to take home the Stanley Cup. You're winning. Listening to ABC News.
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25: A 66 and sunny. Good morning. I'm Taylor Bennett. Several families, numerous pets have been displaced by a fire that broke out in West Baltimore. Scott Wyckoff joining us this morning with the latest on this three-alarm fire. Good morning, Scott.
8: Taylor, some terrifying moments for folks who live here in Reservoir Hill along Brookfield Avenue here in the shadows of Druid Lake. A three-alarm fire starting in a three-story row house quickly spreading next door. The flames sending smoke billowing that could be seen from miles across Baltimore.
10: I was inside of my room, but my room has a balcony, so I started smelling fires, but I thought like paper was burning. It was that smell. So when I opened up the balcony, I seen the flames, and I thought maybe somebody was lighting a grill, but it wasn't a grill. So when I went downstairs, literally the whole back of the house was on fire, like in flames going up and up. So I started knocking on everybody's door to get them outside.
8: Everyone was safely rescued from the burning row house here. Also, at least three dogs and two cats also rescued safely. 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
25: The severe storms rolled through the area last night, left many without power. There's also some property damage reported. Also, those storms led to a ground stop of several hours of BWI on Sunday. Following last week's ice activity near a Baltimore school, Mayor Brandon Scott says the city will continue to do everything within its power to protect immigrant neighbors. He reminds the public that help is available through the Baltimore City Mayor's Office of Immigrant Affairs. And later today, the city council plans to vote on final changes to the homestead property tax credit. A change could provide relief to thousands of homeowners, but some on the council are concerned there could be a loss of revenue. A cap would be set at 5%. At issue is how much the city could tax rising home prices. C4N Brian Eamon will talk with Greater Baltimore Committee CEO Mark Anthony Thomas. That's coming up later this morning after the 8:30 news. 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
4: The crash on 95 South, a little bit south of 895, now in the clearing stages. Still seeing traffic delayed heading south from the Beltway, but looks like it's starting to move a little bit better right now. So stay the course. You should be okay. Once you get past 895, you're back up to speed heading south along 95, heading toward Route 32. Meantime, slow on the BW Parkway. Off and on delays continue from the Beltway down toward the airport connector. A lot of folks decided to bail out, as well as seeing more traffic now along Washington Boulevard. heading down from 895 as well, heading toward Route 100 because of that crash activity. Meantime, looking at a report of an accident on the outer loop right at Liberty Road. It looks like traffic slowing from Racerstown Road, and then there's a report of a crash on the inner loop of the Beltway just before Park Heights Avenue, making your way over toward the Jones Falls Expressway. Heads up there coming out of Pikesville, and still heavy and steady on 895 south between Urban Avenue and the Baltimore Harbor Tunnel. I'm Tony Thornton, WBAL News Radio, 1090 and FM 101.5.
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3: Our weather quiets down as we kick off the new week. Temperatures today slightly cooler than normal with a high of 79 and a mostly sunny sky, but it will be breezy throughout the day. Winds coming in out of the northwest around 10 to 15 miles per hour, but gusting as high as 25 at times. The wind somewhat relaxes overnight with a clear sky to turn much cooler with a low down near 59. And then Tuesday we'll do it all over again with plenty of sunshine and low humidity, the high of 80 degrees. I'm meteorologist Alina Lee on WBAL News Radio 1090 and FM 101.5.
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14: We are less than 3 weeks away from our 250th birthday.
1: And don't look a day over 200.
14: That's right. And the United States of America still going strong, but maybe not as strong as it once was. There was a new poll out today, well, this week, I should say, that shows that Americans have a bleak outlook on the future of the country. Most people saying the U.S. has already seen its best days. The best days are behind us. And there's a record low number of people saying they are extremely proud to be an American. You look at these numbers and
1: it's not good.
14: It's not great. The number of people who are extremely proud to be an American is only at 33%. Very proud is at 23%, and moderately proud is at 22%. Still, if you add those up, obviously, it's pretty significant, overwhelming majority.
1: But it's been going
14: majority.
1: Down in the top number for years.
14: Yeah, just to put a comparison on it for extremely proud, that number was at 70% in 2003. No, different times, obviously. But, yeah, I mean, you're only talking 20 years.
1: And 9/11 had just occurred, and it was a different attitude.
14: Yeah, it was a couple years away from 9/11. But, you're right. So why is this happening? Mm-hmm. And, you know, we want to hear from you. How would you describe your feeling of American pride? Are you extremely proud, very proud, moderately, only a little? Not at all. That number has gone up to over 10%. We're now in double digits of people who say they're not at all proud of being an American. And are our best days behind us? 410-467-WBAL. 410-467-9225. You can also text us in the greensolutionsremodeling.com text line at 410-467-WBAL.
1: You know, I've always been called more of an optimist than anything else, Brian, even long before I came to WBAL, in terms of looking at the sunny side of the street as opposed to the shady side of the street. And I do believe that best days are always in front of you because of the possibilities that exist. We know what's been behind us. We know what we've done. The possibilities are what make me optimistic. I mean, if you look at right now, artificial intelligence being booed at, college graduations because of the, what it might bring that's foreboding. There's also the opportunity for AI to do significantly great things, whether it's in the field of science, engineering, you name it. It's, of course, how you use it, like anything else. But I guess my feeling is looking at our country and where we are and everything that we've been through in the last 100 years, the tumultuousness, the great events, the catastrophic events. Look at way the world is looking at us now during the World Cup. Look at the way we were talking about it earlier, Brian. Look at the way that people from all across the world are coming into the United States and seeing how we live and being envious of what we have here. Because sometimes, you say a prophet isn't honored in his own home. Sometimes you don't know what you have until you see it through somebody else's eyes.
14: Yeah.
1: Not through your eyes, because you're used to it.
14: I think some truth to that. I mean, that is one of the things that's actually has made me pretty happy about this World Cup, is seeing all the people who have come over here and looked at the American culture and said, wow, it's a pretty good, pretty cool world over here. It's not what we've been told of what Americans are, the ugly American and how awful we are and how we just shoot everybody and we're racist and all these things. They come to America and they're like, oh, man, the people are pretty nice Shopping centers are incredible. Mm-hmm. The abundance is abundant.
2: It's very abundant.
14: And the weather is incredible. There's just so many great things about America that I think the rest of the world doesn't see. Now, I will note some of these things had been going on before Trump. But Trump has been an accelerant on all of these
1: things. I'm sure he is.
14: I mean, you can see from 2016, you can see, a line that goes down on how people feel about being proud to be an American, and those who are unhappy about America, that line goes up. So that has definitely had an impact on all of these things. But this is the only thing, though.
1: But this is what needs to be interjected in that conversation. Presidents come and go. Yes, we can, there can be a little sour nature about a UFC event in the White House lawn, and folks kind of lose it. But at the same time, there'll be other presidents. There'll be other, it's the institutions that survive and keep going. And speaking of which, part of this NBC News poll, Brian, took a look at different institutions of society and how much confidence they, and the way they phrased the question is, how much confidence do you have in each one? Great deal, quite a bit, some, very little, none at all. The only institution that had 40% or above, and it was actually at 40, was the military. I mean, you start scrolling down, local government, only 12% had a great deal of confidence in. High tech, 12%. Religious leaders, 10%. Leaders, 10%. Federal government, of course, single digits at 8. Congress, single digits at 6. News media, national, 6%.
14: So, someone tell Scott Pelley. He was looking for a metric the other day. I don't know if you can find him on his sailboat.
1: 6%.
14: Wherever he is off the shores of New England.
1: And that 6% sounds like family members. But when it comes to the feeling, as we're at 250 years of the greatest experiment, human experiment ever, according to anybody that studies human experiments, when you look at this, America is, I think, the days are ahead.
14: Yeah, well,
1: is where
14: you're always been. You've always been an optimist.
1: Yeah.
14: I don't know. I think you can make an argument for sure that we will still be a major player in the world. You look at the decline of Europe. It's basically a two-horse race between us and China right now, right? I mean, that the two most important countries
1: and
14: that kind of drive this country.
1: So you said, look at what they have to do to get their citizens to, but they torture and kill people. That's not the case here.
14: Yes. So I don't see us like losing, power in that way. But are we going to be as dominant as we were in the 90s and early part of this century? I worry much about our debt, although I know we've talked about this for a time. Our spending is way out of control. Fiscal house is not in order. We don't have a whole lot of faith in most institutions that we used to have in. We're not as galvanized as we were.
1: More red and blue.
14: We're definitely more red and blue. The country's going through some problems right now. But I do think that it will hold. I believe in the Constitution, and I believe that it can get us through. And I think the institutions, for the most part, have held. But we've got major headwinds going on right now.
1: There's
14: in this country.
1: Never been a more tumultuous time in our lifetime. I'm saying our because a little bit before you, but it's within reach of our lifetimes as the 1960s, early 1970s. Mm-hmm. There's never been a time when this country faced tearing apart, other than the Civil War, which of course was a war, a physical war. But we survived both of them. We survived a civil war and then survived the 1960s with everything that happened there. That's what gives me hope that we're not near. I don't believe that era of type of fracture.
14: Yeah, no, I think you're right about that. I understand that. I see that. You just don't know where these fractures are going to go
1: because
14: they don't seem to have healed
1: no.
14: in any way.
1: But you're not going to have a complete healing of a fracture. You just have it, like a what's it called? A stilt? What are the things you put around it to heal? The things, the sticks to hold it in place?
14: Yeah.
1: Yeah. But I'm saying we're going to have, this country isn't perfect, but it's the most perfect that's out there.
14: I 100% agree with you on that.
1: Splint. Thank you. That's still splint. Is what I'm saying. Thank you, splint.
14: I'm looking at it and going, yes, but we are seeing a fracture that is widening. It's not closing. The amount, the fighting that goes on politically in this country is only getting louder and more serious. And I don't know where that changes. Now, as you have said, we've had other tough times in this country before, and things can change. 25 years from now, we may wind up having a very moderate person who is the president of the United States, and we will look back and go, wow, weren't those Trump years kind of crazy? But right now, it feels like it is a race to gain power and to hold on to that power no matter what between the two political parties.
1: Let's get Dave in Parkville in this. Dave, good morning. You're on WBA with Brian and me. I guess the question is, are our best days ahead of us or behind us as we approach 250? Dave?
2: Well, I kind of wanted to think about it through this anniversary celebration and the concert and all of the entertainers that said they weren't going to perform, because I think that kind of defines where we are with the cancel culture is still with us, and kind of defines the divide we have.
1: It does, Dave, but at the same time, while, you know, at that level, I'd agree with you, at the level below that, though, normal Americans, I don't believe they carry that. I don't believe that people will stop going to see a concert with those who didn't go to 250 or participate as opposed. You know what I mean? It doesn't carry beyond them, is my point.
2: Yeah, but I mean, the debate is real, and I think to some degree, you know, I don't know all the details about this concert and what went down, but the Trump administration really, I don't think they should avoid the debate. They should kind of embrace it and say, okay, this is where we are. And ask the cancel culture side, like, okay, well, exactly what are your beliefs? What are you actually espousing? You know?
1: Right. But Dave, what do you think about where we are? Do you think that we can become better as a country moving forward, or do you think our best days are behind us?
2: I have hope for the future because I think a lot of the younger people are not necessarily going to jump on board with the kind of what we've seen recently. Yeah,
1: I agree with you, Dave. There's more optimism from younger people than those, I would say, 30 years ahead of them.
14: I don't think you're right about that.
1: Oh,
14: I think
1: the
14: younger people, that's why they're not having kids. They don't want to have children because they think that the world is too hard and they can't, you know, put them into a world where there is going to be hardship and there's going to be climate change
1: but
14: and they can't afford anything.
1: But younger people are always anti what exists. You have the younger people in the 50s pushing rock and roll. You have younger people in the 60s
14: being anti it. They don't think it is working for them.
1: Mm-hmm.
14: That's where the problem is. They think that the world is working against them and that the hardships that they're facing are going to be more difficult than their parents.
1: But yet they keep moving forward. Yet they keep trying. Yet they keep moving. I'm saying that type of pessimism, I think, turns into optimism because they will see success.
14: I don't see that.
1: 410-467 WBAL. 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The NBC News poll out looking at how we feel today as Americans as we hit 250 as a birthday.
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16: Couple of accidents in town. One on Biddle Street at North Eaton Street. Baltimore City Police on the scene there, as well as a crash on Erdman Avenue at East Federal. There's also an accident on Greenmount Avenue at East 26th Street. Baltimore City Police were at all three of those crashes. 95 South, just south of 895. The cleanup continues from an earlier crash. Delays remain coming down from the Beltway. Now, once you get past 895, you're back up to speed along 95 heading down toward the Capitol Beltway this morning. Still sluggish on 295, the BW Parkway between the airport connector 195 down to Route 32, and seeing delays off and on the outer loop of the Beltway between 795 and Security Boulevard. WBAL TV 11 weather, mostly sunny, breezy today, high of 79. Overnight, low of 59. Tomorrow, sunny skies, high close to 80. Currently here on TV Hill, it's sunny and 69. 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
14: America 250. We've been better and we'll never get back to where we were before. That is the result of an NBC News poll. Americans are not as proud to be an American these days and believe that our best days are behind us. Do you agree with that sentiment? 410-467-WBAL, 410-467-9225. Lowest number ever of people who say that they are extremely proud to be an American. I was thinking myself, C4, would I say that? I don't know. I don't think I probably would, to be honest with you. I think I would say I'm very proud to be an American. Sure. I don't know if extremely I would say that. And I think I probably would have 10 years ago, for sure, would have said extremely. But there's a lot of stuff I look at that I just get upset about. Like, I mean, our political bickering drives me nuts. You know, what I saw on the college campuses with the Hamas stuff just was, like, unbelievable to me. And, you know, a lot of the stuff, you know, that we saw January 6th.
1: So it's horrible.
14: It's sour.
1: But when I look at January 6th, you know what I see? After all of that horror show, we saw the United States Senate reconvene, the United States House reconvene. We saw the Vice President of the United States, in spite of being threatened to be hung, basically put the United States back on course towards a transition of government. So I see the end of it. I don't see what happened earlier in the day. That's what I look at, and the resiliency of that. And yes, I'm extremely proud to be an American because I know what possibly can happen. Not what's happening, but the possibility, because I've seen it in my lifetime.
14: Did you see the possibility? Did you see the president pardon those people?
1: I sure did. But you know what? You can't stop it. What you can stop, though, is the next time something like that happens. Let's get Ray in Reisterstown. Ray, good morning. You're on WBAL with Brandon. What are your thoughts about our country?
27: Good morning, gentlemen. Yes, I'm still extremely proud to be an American. I am 70 years old, C4, so I agree with you, the perspective of living through the 60s and the murders of the Kennedys and King and Malcolm X.
1: Yep.
27: We survived all that. That was horrible.
1: Horrible.
27: But I also agree to an extent with Brian. I think the young people have been... Oh, I hope not, but I'm afraid permanently harmed by COVID. Their social skills are horrendous. They don't know how to communicate with each other. That's got to get fixed. And finally, we really need to select the right president in 2020.
1: But Ray, everything you mentioned, when I say everything, 90% of what you mentioned, you know, the old proverb, no such thing as bad student, only bad teacher, that's on us. Whatever they're going through, it's a result of us not adequately teaching and dealing with
14: it. It may be true, but it doesn't make a difference.
1: It makes a huge difference, because that means you can reteach, or you can go back and show what the differences are.
14: Maybe they figure it out on their own, because I don't think
1: they're going to learn anything from us. Thank you, Ray. I appreciate the call. Let's get Ted in Randallstown this. Ted, good morning. You're on WBAL with Brandon. What do you think we are as we approach 250? Ted?
28: I think we are striving for a more perfect union. And the bottom line here, the Trojan horse is who we let in our education system. These people have been propagandizing and teaching people to hate the country. We've dumbed everything down starting 40, 50 years ago, just started dumbing everybody down. Then you have these different cultures who have come here, and a lot of them love this country.
1: Yes.
28: They're going to stand up for this country. So we are the canary in the coal mine, the Americans and the liberals, progressive, who are anti-American.
1: And Ted, let me tell you my optimism. I let you off. Let me tell you my optimism, Ted. Charter schools. The creation of people getting vouchers to go to different. The fact that people who want to get away from what you described are leaving public schools, that's my optimism, Ted.
28: But why? But why would your governor? Is the first thing he asked was charter schools. I agree with you, but that's a steep hill to climb.
1: Yes,
28: based on this teachers union, and if we don't break the cycle. Then we're going to have something on our hands in the years to come.
1: Ted, I hear you. I appreciate the call. I hear what Ted is saying.
14: Yeah. Going back to what you said about before about, you know, how people who have come from outside the United States, especially what they're seeing in the World Cup, mm-hmm. I do think that we take things for granted.
1: Here. Absolutely.
14: We don't realize how good we have it. It's almost like, you know, you take for granted that you're healthy and all of a sudden you're diagnosed with a terrible disease and you go, oh my God, I wish I could have my life back before that. I do think we don't realize how good the United States is when that is somewhat of a problem is that we do concentrate. And I hear what he's saying about the school system. I'd also say the media aspect of it. There is a constant fascination with the bad parts of the United States.
1: As opposed to the possibilities. Again, everything is not perfect, but it's the possibility of it. Let's get Mike in Baltimore. Mike, good morning. You're with Brian and me. What are your thoughts about 250 and where we are, Mike?
5: Oh, good morning. I guess I'm with Brian on this one. You know, I think the best days are behind us for sure. And like Brian, and I agree, I just don't see the country. We're going in the wrong direction. C4, I think you got your head buried in the sand.
1: Okay.
5: Everything is not peaches and cream.
1: How old are you, Mike?
5: You know, how
1: old are you, Mike?
5: 61.
1: Okay, so you're right near my age. How many people did you see living like they're living 50 years ago that look like us? And look where they are today.
5: Oh, man. They're doing pretty. They're doing pretty bad.
1: No, they're doing pretty good. I know a lot of people doing pretty good.
5: That's your opinion.
1: Yeah, it
5: like
1: is.
5: Like I said, like I agree with Brian.
1: I hear you.
5: Our best days are behind us, and it's not America for me. Mm-hmm. It's more like the people, you know, because you got so many mean spirited people, racist. It's just crazy.
1: And there's less of them than there were 60 years ago. Thank you, Mike.
14: I think the people, I think we get along pretty much well in person. It is the social media aspect of it and the political aspect of it is what's kind of driving us apart. And that's where I'm discouraged.
1: Let's get Kevin in Sykesville. Kevin, where do you think we are 250 years into this, Kevin?
6: C4, it's your 100% disabled Marine veteran listener for as long as you've been on the radio.
1: Yes, you have been.
6: I think this is a very, very, very sad report. I can tell you that if people ever saw communism firsthand at work, they would be thanking the Lord for everything that they have.
1: Yep.
6: But let's make no mistake about it. We are one nation under God. And the good book says that in end times, the love of many will wax cold. We have gotten away from God in our lives and impressing that upon our children. More importantly, we have an issue where the speed of the herd, if you will, is determined by the speed of the leader.
1: Mm-hmm.
6: And we have a leader that has caused a lot of confusion. And, you know, There's a lot of things that we have going on, but that's not what
1: and
6: I
1: Kevin,
6: want to face my
1: Kevin,
6: life
1: and
6: on
1: Kevin,
6: and my thankfulness.
1: Kevin, we have survived bad leaders before. And I appreciate your service, Kevin. Mm-hmm. Thank you for the call. Yeah. We've survived bad leaders before, and we will again.
14: Yeah. Let's hope. That's hope. Well, we'll talk about this later, probably on in the summertime.
1: Absolutely.
14: We'll revisit this as we get closer to the 4th of July. Mark Anthony Thomas, though,
1: he's
14: Greater
1: in the
14: Baltimore
1: house.
14: Committee, coming up next. We'll talk about business here in Maryland.
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8: Traffic and weather.
16: Take a look at traffic on the Beltway right now. A little sluggish on the outer loop between 795 and Liberty Road. The crash on 95 South, just south of 895, has been cleared. And still seeing delays along 895, jammed up southbound between Lombard Street and the Harbor Tunnel. I'm Tony Thornton, WBAL News Radio 1090 and FM 101.5.
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3: At 8:30, I'm Tibler Bennett. Now, the cause of a three-alarm row home fire in West Baltimore under investigation this morning. Scott Wyckoff joining us with the latest. Scott, what do we know in this investigation?
4: Well, terrifying and horrendous, Taylor. That's how folks who live here in Reservoir Hill are describing the three-alarm fire. Still no word on what caused it. They think it might have been started by an electrical fire of some sorts, but it's flames tearing through this three-story row house, sending black smoke into the sky that could be seen for miles here across Baltimore.
8: This right here had me appreciate life more, had me appreciate my kids more, had me appreciate what I got going on more, because any given day, anything could be blown and wiped away.
4: With the fire spreading to a pair of row houses here, and all as many as 10 people, along with three dogs and two cats, were all rescued safely from this three-alarm fire here along Brookfield Avenue in Reservoir Hill, just about a block from Druid Lake.
3: Later today, the City Council will vote on final changes to the homestead property tax credit. This change could provide relief to thousands of homeowners, but some on the council are concerned there could be a loss of revenue. The cap would be set at 5%. At issue is how much the city could tax rising home prices. From ABC News this morning.

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7: Still seeing some slow-moving traffic along 95 South, just south of 895 in Howard County, right over the Patapsco River Bridge. There was a crash there earlier. It's been cleared, but delays linger as well. 895 still jammed up south between Erdman Avenue and the Baltimore Harbor Tunnel as you try to get down to the tunnel area. And then 95 off and on, delays continue from the split down to the Fort McHenry Tunnel. There's an accident in town on East Lombard at South Broadway. Police still at the scene of a crash on Greenmount Avenue at East 26th Street. And dealing with some slow-moving traffic on the outer loop of the Beltway between Hartford Road and Providence Road as you try to get over toward Towson. 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
6: Weather. Our weather quiets down as we kick off the new week. Temperatures today slightly cooler than normal with a high of 79 and a mostly sunny sky, but it will be breezy throughout the day. Winds coming in out of the northwest around 10 to 15 miles per hour, but gusting as high as 25 at times. The wind somewhat relaxes overnight with a clear sky to turn much cooler with a low down near 59. And then Tuesday we'll do it all over again with plenty of sunshine and low humidity, the high of 80 degrees. I'm meteorologist Alina Lee on WBAL News Radio 1090 and FM 101.5.
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10: It is a view that there could be a better environment for them to operate and grow with scale somewhere else. And you have states that are beautifully selling that to businesses in Maryland, and it's so enticing. Those are the comments, Brian Neiman, on the guest joining us in studio, Mark Anthony Thomas, the CEO of the Greater Baltimore Committee, talking about our competitiveness, as we share with him many times, Brian, our competitiveness in our region where we play ball with others and our conference, so yes, to speak,
4: right,
10: to try to keep businesses here in the state of Maryland as the GBC unveiled its third annual State of the Region Investment Scorecard. And this is, of course, for 2025. Good morning, Mark Anthony Thomas.
11: Mark. Good to see you.
10: Look, we talk over and over again, and we're out of session now, so we're out of that, you know, whole meat grinder about what we can do and what we can help you and other business incentivizing agencies to try to get business here. And it's just very difficult, as you said in this Baltimore Sun piece, with investment that seems to be flowing to Texas, Georgia, other states because of kind of how we are.
11: Yeah, so one thing, the stakes to attract investment are really high. And the machinery you need to have in place to be competitive has also probably never been more robust. And

0: we have a lot of work to do so that we see the numbers that you see in other states happening here. That said, we built the scorecard. We're working with partners on how we better market the region. And obviously we want to work closely with Annapolis to do more to have a more business-friendly environment so that we can actually see more investment coming in.
1: So to the scorecard, what was good? What do we get A's in, or what are we doing well right now?
0: Yeah, so our overall investment trend is around $3 billion a year. And if you look over the last 10 years, that's around roughly where we land. What is shifting, though, is that you're seeing more mega deals. And these are projects 100 million plus. And the regions across the country that have more of those are the ones that have a lot of capital investment. And so the enhanced TIF, they're things that we're trying to pursue that will enable us to see more of those type of transformative projects.
2: But when you have a state that is trying to compete in the pool that we're trying to compete in, and yet we have a policy that brings a 3% tech tax, or as the Baltimore Sun article talks about, has a $5 a tire fee for an environmental reason. When you have all these different things going on, you've got to then try to sell us a different way to overcome some of those perceptions of being anti-business.
0: Yeah, there is. I will say this: there is a value proposition for being in Maryland. I'll speak about our venture data as
2: okay.
0: well, right? And so last year we had around $600 million in new venture capital funding for tech startups. That's consistent with what we had in the past. But for a Pittsburgh or for Atlanta or Miami or Philly, they're in the billions. And so all of our assets really put us above where those markets should be. But we're not seeing as much venture growth to reflect that. That said, things like the tech tax don't help because it makes it even harder for companies to make that case to their investors that they should be based in Maryland. And those are the kind of conversations we need to pivot to over the next few years to try to create a more attractive right. environment.
1: Okay, Atlanta, Philadelphia, bigger cities, but Pittsburgh, I mean, that's we should be able to compete with Pittsburgh, right?
0: Oh, yeah. Pittsburgh's around $3 billion in capital investment for just venture alone last year.
1: So why are they getting that kind of money? Why are people looking at Pittsburgh and going, yeah, we want to do business there?
0: Well, for one, and obviously I was part of that environment, was they've found the right type of mix of startup support, R&D to commercialization translation, and just a robust, I would say, an ecosystem of venture capitalists who love the startups that are being incubated and fostered in that market. And so you see robotics, AI, life sciences, energy, all of that has really started to catapult.
1: Well, you mentioned we have these big mega projects, right, that we've done okay on.
0: Yeah.
1: Right? So what are the mega projects? Like what have we done that is what are these big projects?
0: Yeah, so there's six, which isn't a huge amount, yeah. but it accounts for the fair share of the $3 billion in capital we had last year. What you want to get to is where you have $3 billion capital projects on their own.
2: Mm-hmm.
0: And obviously a lot of that now is related to data infrastructure. And so you can't detach the data center discussion from those markets.
1: I was going to say, we're in a state now where we're banning data centers, mm-hmm. right?
0: Yeah, it's a long term. That's not the right approach because there's so much investment and capital that is building this data infrastructure for the country. And if we're not a part of that growth, we're not going to compete.
2: So Mark Anthony Thomas is here in studio with us, the president and CEO of the Greater Baltimore Committee. And following off of that perception, one of the other things mentions Baltimore Sun article, Mark, is the fact that the GBC hosted a social media influencer, Ariel Vieira, who tells tens of millions of followers, he said that I thought Baltimore was a city to avoid. He said coming here, he was shocked about how much he actually enjoyed Baltimore. So it's those type of selling points, or those type of ambassadors that also help change perception.
0: Oh, yes. Yeah, so when we launched our effort last year, we reached actually over 500 million impressions, which is a lot of people. And so if you've seen random news stories about Baltimore in the national news, that's not coincidental. That said, there's been decades where we just haven't told our story. And so if no one has put a message in front of you, you
2: they'll
0: just
2: create one.
0: Yeah, you create the message that you believe exists. And so we brought them here. What was great is all of our partners opened their arms to say, hey, Maryland, Baltimore has a lot of great, amazing things.
1: Yeah.
0: And so he went to the Orioles. He went to B&O Railroad. He went to restaurants at Harbor East. You see all of these things, and you're like, this is an amazing city, mm-hmm. an amazing region. We have to make sure that story reaches billions of people. to turn the tide on the perception that exists.
1: So I want to go back to the data centers because you said something that's interesting. It sounds like you believe that these data centers, because the people who are against them say, hey, they come in here, sure, they create jobs for the construction element, but then they go away. There are very few people who actually work at these data centers, and you don't get a whole lot out of them. But your point is that you have to have them because they're magnets. If you have them there, then these companies are going to want to build around the data center. Am I hearing you right?
0: It's related to the actual data infrastructure to support industries.
1: Yeah.
0: Right. And so it's not just data centers being built for data center sake. It's fueling the growth in artificial intelligence, quantum, all the things that we actually that will power this next decade. I think you're seeing this with the recent and announced IPOs.
2: Mm-hmm.
0: We're about to have another web moment with artificial intelligence. But the data infrastructure needs are just way more demanding than what we had 25 years ago.
1: Right.
0: And so the markets and the states that are facilitating that growth are seeing that related investment.
2: So I go back to kind of the origin of this whole discussion and kind of the reason we wanted to reach out is our scorecard could be much better if public policy would flow along with what these other states are doing to attract, which is not creating more impediments or more abilities to tax, but creating more incentives to bring folks in. And I just wonder how is that message carry?
0: Well, so I would say I'm shifting my strategy.
2: Okay.
0: It's more how do I bring our policymakers into the business attraction process.
2: Okay.
0: Well, I haven't been here that long, but we haven't been in a place where we're traveling the world marketing Baltimore just yet. But we're pivoting to do that work and bringing people here to then understand what we offer. I want our electeds and candidates running for office and people who are interested in policy to be part of those processes and part of those pitches so they actually understand
2: how to help you and not how to hurt you.
0: And also what it takes to convince someone to invest $1 billion here. Like, that is the hardest business decision someone makes is where you expand. And mm-hmm. if you're not on your A game, mm-hmm. you can't be competitive. And having seen it at the highest level, there's work we can do to actually get Baltimore and the state to be more competitive.
1: Who needs to know that, or who needs to go with you? Is that all politicians? Is that what that is? Or is
0: well, I think everyone should have some touch point, whether you're a city council member or a state legislator, in helping attract a business just to see how the process plays out to better understand how policies impact that.
2: Mm-hmm.
0: And from what I see now, if you were to ask any elected, like, can you name one business you
2: right.
0: would pitch?
2: Right. Yeah.
0: I don't think they can say
2: no.
0: they have.
2: No.
0: Yeah, and I think we can, as economic development officials, need to change that.
2: Mark Anthony Thomas, please go to the GBC website, check out the scorecard and other events that are going on. I just know one thing. You're working hard, man. I know you're trying hard, and I just wish that some of our policymakers could understand how difficult it is to sell this area when they keep putting onerous things on businesses to want to develop. Mark Anthony Thomas, thank you for coming in, man.
1: Always good to see you. We appreciate your time.
2: Thank you.
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4: Traffic and weather.
5: Looks like that crash has cleared finally on 95 South, just south of 895. A little bit of a delay coming down from the airport connector, but beginning to dissipate just a bit. Still seeing a lot of heavy volume on Washington Boulevard now heading south between 895, making your way down toward Route 100. Looks like there's a work zone set up as well just prior to Old Washington Road near Montgomery Road. So just a heads up there. Meantime, looking at delays off and on the inner loop of the Beltway now between Park Heights Avenue and the Jones Falls Expressway. Police still on the scene of a crash in the city on Lombard at South Broadway. And looks like we're seeing some slow traffic continuing on 895 South between Lombard Street and the Harbor Tunnel. WBAL TV 11 weather, mostly sunny, breezy today, high close to 79. Overnight, lower 59. Tomorrow, another pleasant day, sunny, high close to 80. Currently, it's sunshine and 69 here on TV Hill. 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
5: On the inner loop of the Beltway, still sluggish?
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4: We have a big crash in Baltimore City. Accident cleanup blocking the left lane. Comprehensive reports from dependable voices.
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4: Trevor Rogers looks like he has turned a corner here in June. In his last three starts, he's pitched into the sixth and allowed less than three runs in each outing. Even though he picked up the loss yesterday against the Padres, it was a strong six-inning performance. He spoke post-game about the rough skid he had early in the season and how he's putting it behind him.
9: Definitely learned from that time. It's, you know, made me better. And throwing the ball, I always know the way I could throw the ball for this club and, you know, just constantly just trying to keep my team in games and just going out and trying to do the job the best of my ability. And, you know, I think I got the Dodgers next, so it's going to be a great test. Probably one of the best lineups all in baseball, and stay within my routine and get ready for the Dodgers.
4: The O's are still 5 games below 500 in fourth place in the AL East. The team is off today and will start their West Coast road trip tomorrow in Seattle. I'm Valerie Preactor on the home of the Baltimore Orioles. 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
1: Well, we were just talking with Mark Anthony Thomas and the need for politicians and other people to kind of get it and figure out how we can bring more jobs to the city of Baltimore.
2: The term is attract, not repel.
1: Attract,
2: not
1: that's
2: repel.
1: Right. I'll say I laugh every time I turn on the television or the radio and sometimes even my social media page when I see these ads for the primaries that are coming up. Not one of them talks about jobs. I don't hear anybody talking about jobs. In fact, what I hear more than anything else
2: is
1: almost every single ad, because these are mainly Democratic, you know, contests here, they are talking about being able to stand up against Donald Trump. It's just Donald Trump.
11: They have these voices that come through.
1: I watched one the other day and I said, what does that have to do with crime in Towson?
2: Right.
1: What does that have to do with making sure that the roads are paved or making sure that our schools are better? I don't care about Donald Trump. There's very little that Donald Trump is having an impact on these individual races. Sure, he can do some stuff at the state level,
2: but not
1: talking
2: really
1: about primarily
2: the county executive
1: level races, even state's attorney races. It's like, what are we doing here? And so is that what the Democratic Party is all about now? It's just
2: emotional,
1: like, whoever
2: appeal
1: can be the most anti-Trump candidate out there, you've got my vote. Instead of talking about, hey, how can we bring jobs to the city of Baltimore, to Baltimore County and Howard County?
2: Mm-hmm.
1: What are we going to do about how bad our school system is? Instead of telling me, like, how things are getting better. Really?
2: Right? Really?
1: Who believes that? No one believes that. So and then there are the attack ads. And the attack ads are funny to me too, because
2: they are hilarious.
1: What do? They call their opponent Donald Trump.
2: Even have a silhouette in one of Donald Trump walking, and all of a sudden, who appears? A candidate. Wow, I didn't realize they were synonymous.
1: It's just amazing to me that is what the focus seems to be on in all these primaries.
2: Sensationalizing.
1: Who can be either the most Donald Trump or make their opponent look like Donald Trump in some way?
2: And I would put that to the extent where we're at conversations here with the GBC CEO and President Mark Anthony Thomas, when you don't have something to sell, you distract. Like when you don't have something in our region, part of the problem is the fact that we have taxed, feed, created impediments. So what do you want to sell? What a beautiful water. What a beautiful skyline. Because you really can't sell the business component, so you need to sell the show. So right now, from these candidates, we're getting the show. Because instead of them talking in Baltimore County, for instance, but you know what? I'd like to have a very strong inspector general that will be able to investigate waste, fraud, and abuse like Kelly Maddy. You don't hear that going on. Or I would, in Baltimore City, I would like to do X, Y, Z to lower the property tax. Those conversations aren't happening. So you know what? Donald Trump. He's coming to town. That's what you hear in his commercials.
1: I know. There's basically two main things or three main things, and that is I'm going to stand up to Donald Trump.
2: Yep.
1: And I'm going to invest in schools, and or I have the endorsement of the teachers union.
2: There you go.
1: That's all that they talk about in these ads.
2: Like, and that's what been a winning, for. But that's been a winning message for the last few election cycles. As hence we have the governor who was endorsed by the teachers union. The problem is going to be though, Brian, as time goes on. I don't know if this year, the next cycle, where people go, you know what? I don't see any real change for my kids.
1: Right.
2: I don't see anything happening for my kids.
1: Well, that's what I'm asking is like, who looks at these things and says, yes, more of the same.
2: Right.
1: Or
2: right.
1: Let's keep on doing these things.
2: Right.
1: We don't. And there's I haven't seen hardly any talk. I mean, I realize the crime is down, but in Baltimore County, Towson's an issue right now. And that no one's talking about it. In Howard County, there's an executive race. Columbia's an issue right now, and they don't talk about it. It's
2: we don't have the evidence of why you say Baltimore County and Towson is an issue, even though that people say it's not. The safety walk. You don't have a safety walk unless you're trying to change perception. There was a safety walk with major elected officials because perception was a problem.
1: Yes. And so I don't know. I watch these ads, and I'm just kind of curious. Clearly poll tested, or they figured it out that, you know, if you send the message that you're going to stand up to Trump.
2: Yep.
1: But do I want my county executive to stand up Trump? No, I want my county executive to run the county right way.
2: And make sure and lower whatever fees or whatever I have, and to make sure the public education system, which, by the way, is half of the budget of Baltimore County, by the way, is, you know, graduating kids efficiently.
1: Yeah.
2: And they're able to go to college and not take remedial classes in math and English and stuff like that.
1: Right. I mean, I can understand at the governor's level, like, that Trump talk.
2: Maybe.
1: Because Maybe. But at the county executive level, I'm like, what are you guys going to do anyway to stand up to Trump? Like, how are you going to stand up to Trump?
2: We're not going to allow ICE. Oh, there they are.
1: Right.
2: You're going to stop
1: we
2: ICE.
1: Just learned the other day there's not a law that you can pass that's going to stop them from going to where they want to go.
2: And detaining who they want to detain. But if they appropriately have the right paperwork on them.
1: Yeah, it's amazing.
2: It really tells you, though, the where a one-party state tells you where a one-party state is when it comes to issues. And it's all about Trump. Coming up, speaking of President Trump, the announcement came yesterday that we have a memorandum of understanding, Brian, if you want to know what that means. And what do we think, everybody, about this? Is this the beginning of the end of this war?
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12: Just a brief delay on the inner loop of the Beltway between Park Heights Avenue and the Jones Falls Expressway. Also sluggish on the outer loop now from White Marsh Boulevard, making your way over to Providence Road, but beginning to dissipate now just a bit, especially if you're heading over toward Towson. Just a brief slowdown before Providence Road there. Meantime, if you're heading into the city from 295 out of South Baltimore, you're jammed up from Waterview Avenue all the way up 295. It looks like it's all volume related just prior to your way into Russell Street, and seeing delays on 295 South between the airport connector 195 and Route 100. WBAL TV 11 weather, mostly sunny, breezy today, high of 79, overnight low of 59. Sunny skies tomorrow, high close to 80. Currently it's sunny and 69 here on TV Hill. Traffic's brought to you by the Archdiocese of Baltimore. I'm Tony Thornton, WBAL News Radio 1090 and FM 101.5.
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15: This is the sound of open space in northern Baltimore County. These are the sounds of a tree being cut down and open space being paved over. And this is the sound of Delegate Nino Mangione destroying our way of life.
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15: No wonder the League of Conservation Voters gave Nino a zero rating, repeatedly. Now Nino's running for Baltimore County Council, so he can pave over North County and turn it into a parking lot. 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Theo LeGarder, a conservative Republican who won't raise your taxes and protects open space. 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The choice is yours. You can vote Nino Mangione and pave over our open space. 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
2: Just a note here, Brian, that Mark Elrich, County Executive of Montgomery County, who many times on our show, he's announced they're pausing data centers for 6 months in Montgomery County. So you've seen this all over. Just had a discussion with Mark Anthony Thomas about why we should welcome some of these in.
1: Well, I mean, his case was to make, if you want to be in this business and you want these companies to be around, they need the data centers and they want to be around their data centers. I mean, some people may not believe that, but I tend to think that he's right about that, that these companies are going to go to where they are. There are energy-friendly states that are building-friendly states and say, yeah, we can keep going here. And the states that are saying no to them and the areas that are saying no to them, you're just going to get lost, and it's a lost opportunity because they're going to go somewhere else.
2: And it's not data centers, like you said, for data centers' sake. The data centers are supporting what the businesses are doing. So it's a necessary support system.
1: Yeah. You're not going to save the planet and jobs by saying no to them, because they're going to go somewhere else.
2: Somebody's going to accept them.
1: Yeah.
2: You know.
1: So you might as well embrace them. That's my feeling. You need to be smart about it.
2: Yeah, you can manage it. You don't have to pause it or ban it.
1: Coming up next hour, we'll get into the deal, the memorandum of understanding. Is it a good one? Are you with it? Did the president make the right decision, or is this going to blow up in all of our faces? Let's talk about it coming up next.
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19: Sunny 67. Good morning. I'm Caitlin Bancroft. A three-alarm fire leaves at least 10 people without a home, several pets needing to be rescued, a man's body found in a burning apartment, his death now being ruled a homicide, and a man who shot a Baltimore County cop due in court this afternoon. First 60 News.
20: From ABC News, I'm Sherry Preston. President Trump is on his way to the G7 summit in the French Alps with an Iran peace deal in hand. ABC's Rachel Scott in nearby Geneva, Switzerland, with more.
21: This is the first time that these world leaders are meeting since the war in Iran began more than 100 days ago. And this possible news of an agreement could reshape the G7 summit altogether. Look, this war caused a lot of friction and tension with our allies. It disrupted the global economy. Thousands taking to the streets here in Geneva in protest. Some of those altercations turning violent.
20: The deal would lead to the immediate reopening of the Strait of Hormuz and lead to the dismantling of Iran's nuclear program, which still has to be worked out over the next 60 days. Gas prices dipping below $4 a gallon. Here's ABC's Elizabeth Schulze.
22: We have seen the U.S. and other countries dip into their oil stockpiles to try to alleviate prices. The U.S. Strategic Petroleum Reserve now actually on track to reach its lowest level since 1983, and it will take months to replenish those reserves. So the key for gas prices from here is how quickly we actually start to see tankers move through the Strait of Hormuz.
20: Russia striking one of Ukraine's most sacred religious sites, a monastery with a gold-domed roof that dates back to the 11th century. Flash flooding in Texas, hailstorms in Kansas, winds of 70 miles an hour in Ohio, all of that weather happening over the weekend. Britain is joining a growing global list and banning social media for young people under the age of 16. Prime Minister Keir Starmer asking why the owners of those big tech companies won't pass their own restrictions.
0: The innovation is incredible in AI and what is going on. Don't tell me that it's impossible for those innovators, those people who are brilliant at technology, to devise the ways to protect our children, and I think we should.
20: Two men convicted today of taking part in a plot to set fire to the property where Starmer was staying last year and destroying his SUV. No one was hurt. This is ABC News.
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19: At 9:02, good morning. I'm Caitlin Bancroft. Three row homes damaged, as many as 10 people displaced, and several pets had to be rescued from a three-alarm fire in Reservoir Hill.
5: Terrifying and horrendous. That's how folks who live here in this Reservoir Hill neighborhood are describing the three-alarm fire. Its flames tearing through this three-story row house, sending black smoke into the sky that could be seen all across Baltimore.
16: This right here had me appreciate life more, had me appreciate my kids more, had me appreciate what I got going on more, because any given day anything could be blown and wiped away.
5: Luckily, no one was seriously injured, with the fire spreading to a pair of row houses here. In all, as many as 10 people, along with three dogs and two cats, were rescued from this three-alarm fire here along Brookfield Avenue in Reservoir Hill, just a block away from Druid Lake.
19: That's WBAL Scott Wyckoff reporting. Baltimore police are looking into the death of a man whose body was found in a burning apartment last week. Baltimore City Fire says Sheikh DeJong's body was found in the apartment on Round Road. Police say he was shot and his death is being ruled a homicide. The fire is being investigated as an arson. The man charged in the Pikesville police shooting last week is expected in court today. 38-year-old Chaka Kamara is accused of shooting a Baltimore County police June 7th. One officer was shot in the head. Kamara ran away, allegedly stole a gun from someone who shot at officers again. Officers shot back. Kamara and a bystander were hit. Kamara's bail review has been canceled four times so far. Severe storms led to a ground stop of several hours at BWI last night. Travelers who were delayed or those schedules were disrupted should review their rebooking options on the BWI flight information page or by checking with their airline. The city of Annapolis is still assessing damage and clearing debris after Friday's severe storms. Two families have been displaced after trees fell on their homes. No injuries were reported. Annapolis Mayor Jared Littman.
23: We're so fortunate. No injuries. I know other jurisdictions in the state have had a couple fatalities, so I'm so thankful that everyone here was safe.
19: DPW crews are continuing their storm cleanup work. WBAL News Time is 9:04.
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12: Slight delay on the inner loop of the Beltway between Park Heights Avenue and the Jones Falls Expressway. Other than that, the rest of the Beltway is moving pretty well right now. Looks like there's a report of an accident, however, right around Green Spring Avenue on the inner loop. So just a heads up there. Meantime, there's a crash reporting on 295 northbound just before 95 as you come out of South Baltimore. Looks like traffic delays building coming from Waterview Avenue. Also, there's the work zone that's set up along Route 100 heading westbound. It is between 295 and Route 1 near Coca-Cola Drive. I'm Tony Thornton, WBAL News Radio 1090 and FM 101.5.
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24: Weather. Partly to mostly sunny, breezy, and less humid today with highs in the upper 70s, close to 80 degrees. By this evening, the winds should relax a little bit as skies remain mostly clear. It turns much cooler with a low down near 59. And Tuesday offers up plenty of sunshine and a pleasant day ahead with a high of 80 degrees. Then warmer and a little bit more humid as we head through mid to late week. I'm meteorologist Alina Lee on WBAL News Radio 1090 and FM 101.5.
19: 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The Orioles kick off a West Coast series with the Mariners tomorrow night. WBAL's expanded pregame coverage begins after the news at 7 o'clock with first pitch at 9:40. I'm Caitlin Bancroft, WBAL News Radio 1090 and FM 101.5.
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25: And
6: they're U.S., whether they're international, but it'll be a throttle set by the United States through our negotiators with the military and strength as the guarantor of this. If Iran does not want to comply, then they can deal with the War Department again, which we'd rather not have to do, and President Trump would rather not have to do, but we know they know the type of devastating effects that have occurred on their military and on their air defenses and on their capabilities. They don't want that again.
2: That is Secretary of War Defense Pete Hegseth on Face Nation, CBS with Margaret Brennan, talking about yesterday, everybody, the announcement that even going into the weekend, Brian, President Trump said, we're going to get a deal done this weekend. We're going to get it done. That a deal, at least in concept, was done. Now, what is that concept? It's called a memorandum of understanding that was not just announced by President Trump, Brian, but also the Pakistani Prime Minister Shahbaz Sharif made the similar announcement simultaneously with President Trump about this deal with Iran, even though we still haven't heard a lot from Iran, even though on their TV, the Iranian television, they've announced a 14-point agreement without all the points being delineated. But anyway, having said all of that, does this feel like more of a 30-day, 60-day conclusion, or does it just feel like more of the same to you? Does it feel any different? I guess is what.
1: Yeah, it feels different mainly because Iran has said that they've agreed to something.
2: Mm-hmm.
1: So that's the first time that we've had that before. Iran would say, we've agreed to nothing.
2: Yes.
1: We don't know what the president is talking about. And they'll leak the things that they want and the demand out of these things. Pakistan has said that there's been an agreement. So it appears that there has been movement in that front.
2: Mm-hmm.
1: Where it doesn't feel any different for me is, I don't think it's going to happen. I mean, okay, they agreed to something on paper. Okay, that's like the next step.
2: Well, they're meeting Friday in Switzerland, and Vice President J.D. Vance, either in person or virtual, whatever, they're supposed to ink all of this. So that doesn't make you feel better.
1: And then so what?
2: Okay.
1: I guess what my opinion is. So what that it's in writing? Like, these guys are lying liars and have been lying liars for 47 years.
2: But you heard Pete Hegseth just said then there's the military option.
1: Well, we've had the military option for the last 2.5 months, and it hasn't done anything. Okay, so now they've agreed to the piece of paper. Look, I hope it works. I hope it's the best for us.
2: Right.
1: The devil is going to be in the details. What are we getting out of this? We better get the things that the president has said he's wanted out of it, which is No nuclear ability whatsoever.
2: Freedom of the Strait of Hormuz.
1: We get all of the nuclear enrichment that they have done already. They can't arm Hamas and Hezbollah in the future. Strait of Hormuz is open, like you said. And they are not going to get crazy amounts of money from us.
2: Well, they're getting some money. Things.
1: No, they should get some money.
2: $24 billion is what's being held up, everybody, internationally. And according to what we're hearing, this agreement, they get half up front, they get $12 billion, and they get the other half based on performance.
1: Yeah.
2: What
1: okay.
2: they do.
1: Well, that's understandable. I mean, I'd be okay with something like that. But do you believe them? I mean,
2: no.
1: That's the question. I don't think the president said last week they're just tapping us along, tap, tap, mm-hmm. tap. You know, they're just doing it, which is what a lot of people, including myself, were saying for quite some time. I don't know when he's going to wake up and realize that they're just not India. You know, they don't like you. You know, he doesn't like you.
2: Right.
1: Move on with your life, mm-hmm. and start the bombing or decide what plan B is going to be, because this isn't working. And I just still have a feeling that this is going to continue. There are going to be strains on these things, mm-hmm. because their military is going to do things that they shouldn't, including attacking probably American interest, certainly attacking Israel in some way, probably attacking an Arab nation in another way.
2: Mm-hmm.
1: And so how are we going to handle it? Are we just going to suck it up and say, well, that's part of negotiations. That's part of the deal here. This is the game that is played. We're just not going to respond to that. We will allow them to have their temper tantrums and for their military to do what they want
2: right,
1: to
2: flex.
1: I am just very skeptical, judging from how the last 3 months have gone, whether or not this can really happen.
2: 410-467-WBAL. Give us a call or text us on the greensolutionsmodeling.com text line, 410-467-9225. Do you believe that what we're witnessing right now after this weekend and just a little bit more definitiveness or meat on the bone, whatever, that this is the beginning of the conclusion of this? Now, according to Mehr, M-E-H-R News, which is the Iranian state-affiliated entity, that final negotiations will have a 60-day window, and focus on nuclear weapons development, remaining sanctions, United Nations Security Council, the IAEA, International Atomic Energy Agency. All of that just sounds a little more detailed than just, you know, we're talking. That we're negotiating and, you know, United States can inspect. The fact that they're mentioning United Nations involvement, which I still don't have a lot of faith in, but the IAEA, which was part of the deal that Obama and them had, President Obama had with the first deal they had. But the one of the concerns, Brian, is the money. Because, you know, will Iran be able to retrieve money that it can then use to fund terrorism again?
1: Yeah, or build up their arsenal again, you know, create the rockets and the ballistic missiles that they wind up needing. Hopefully there's some kind of way for us to do that. It's not a bad idea for Trump to bring in the UN, in that if he does, you know, say to them, hey, why don't you guys come and help us out here, check this out, we want to get a deal, we want a peace deal with them, it at least allows him to say, when we find out that they have reneged on the agreement, to say, well, what are the consequences going to be? And then maybe it's a more united front when the bombs have to fall 6 months from now because Iran has decided to do all of these things that they say they weren't going to do. And then the Israel aspect of it is going to be fascinating, because obviously the president is going to tell Netanyahu and the Israelis, hey, even if you get hit from Lebanon, from like Hezbollah, you're not allowed to fight back. Well, are they going to agree to that?
2: Well, we talked with Janetta Miller from ABC News on the ground of Jerusalem, Israel, earlier in the show, everybody. And according to her and the reporting so far, you haven't heard from Prime Minister Benjamin Netanyahu yet. You haven't heard from Bibi. Now, you've heard from his defense minister, who basically is saying that they're still reviewing and that type of, but you haven't heard from Benjamin Netanyahu.
1: No, he has not said anything publicly yet. Which I think is very, very telling.
2: It's very telling.
1: And imagine some things are going on behind the scenes. I don't know why that had to be a part of this deal. Maybe that's the only thing
2: Iran
1: that got
2: Iran
1: to the table.
2: Yeah.
1: Okay, so you tell them, well, it can't be a part of the deal. We only care about you. We don't care what happens in Lebanon. Why do you care what happens in Lebanon?
2: Because they have Hezbollah there.
1: Okay.
2: I keep going back to that.
1: That's
2: terrorist group.
1: You're not supposed to be funding Lebanon.
2: Exactly.
1: You're not supposed to care too much about that.
2: Right.
1: Why do you care so much about what's happening there? Oh, right. I understand. So they don't know how this is going to work. I hope it does, but, you know, I look at this and just say this is more of the same. It's just now that we have a piece of paper that has something on it, and we haven't seen any of the details. All of it is just talk about what's in it and some reporting about what's in it, and the fact of the matter is there are going to be real consequences here, or decisions that are going to have to be made when Iran reneges on the deal. Because it is going to happen, because that's what they always do.
2: Now, something we have talked about, Brian, in terms of how we as regular Americans, because you and I are going to follow and maintain this as well as some other pundits, but the regular Americans care the most when gas prices just zoom up. Right now, price per barrel of oil, everybody, is going downward down to $80 a barrel, which is down significantly from the last week or so. If gas prices get down, let's say to the 320 area or something, because I saw this morning 361 where I live. Are people going to care as much?
1: That's always been the key.
2: Yeah.
1: That's always been the key. It's the only reason why there was, you know, a massive southward. Well, I mean, it was never really a popular war, but why people were upset and why the Republicans are fearful they're going to lose the Senate is because of how much gas was costing.
2: Yep.
1: So, yeah, if gas prices do get back down close to $3 a barrel, I don't think people will care too much that we have a whole bunch of carriers and destroyers sitting in the Strait of Hormuz, or we've got, you know, B-2s that are on alert ready to drop some bombs on Iran again, or even if we had to. I don't think that they would care too much, but they do care about these things being endless wars, and that it's something that they have to pay for.
2: Now, Vice President J.D. Vance, while we've been on the air, Brian, has been on Squawk Box on CNBC. And what he said is, in reference to the whole deal, that there are a lot of details that remain to be ironed out. But he said that we, the United States, have all the cards, going back to the whole Vladimir Zelensky, all the cards in this situation. So you know, the way that Vice President J.D. Vance is selling this, Brian, is even, it's not detailed yet. There's not a lot of things they can share detail wise.
1: All right, so J.D. Vance is out this morning saying that the deal is going to ensure that Iran never has a nuclear weapon and also opens up the Strait of Hormuz immediately.
2: Okay.
1: If that is true, that's great, but right. It's a big if.
2: Mm-hmm.
1: Like, how are we going to do that? And by the way, Pete Hegseth yesterday said that we've controlled the Strait of Hormuz and have since the day the war started. I'm sorry. I missed the fact that ships are just, you know,
2: going through unmolested.
1: Didn't have to turn off their transponders in order to get
2: no
1: in.
2: We didn't have to have
1: the underground railroad, what they called it, whatever
2: what
1: it was, is. Operation,
2: exactly.
1: Whatever.
2: Might as well call
1: to ship these, to get these ships through. We never controlled it.
2: No.
1: Now, I don't think we didn't. I don't think we were necessarily at the complete mercy of the Iranians.
2: No, we sank a lot of their ships and stuff, those quick boats, those fast boats.
1: But we didn't have control of it.
2: Yeah.
1: We couldn't get every single boat that we wanted to through the Strait of Hormuz. So
2: mm-hmm.
1: that's kind of garbage. And then, you know, for J.D. Vance to say these things, again, it sounds great.
2: Right.
1: But is it true? Are they really not going to have that? And what are we going to do to make sure that they don't get
2: Well, it's important to hear from him, though, because he's actually going to be the one that either goes physically to Pakistan to sign this agreement or is involved. So, I mean, he's on the front line of this thing. So he, if anybody, he should at least have a working understanding of what's in this and kind of what it does.
1: I guess my feeling has been, and I know this is very hard to do, is that militarily, we have set them back a lot.
2: Sure.
1: And we can have a piece of paper that mm-hmm. says they're not going to do these things.
2: Right.
1: But it's worthless. The only thing that makes it at least somewhat palatable is Hegseth and, I guess, JD out this morning saying that we're ready to go again if need be.
2: But if you're ready to go again, that means you have not changed the leader. And I know that you're talking about the people have said we shouldn't change leadership. But unless you change the people making the decisions or the decision making, none of this is going to change.
1: Right. The only permanent solution is toppling the government.
2: That's it. To have new leadership.
1: Yeah. And I just don't see that happening.
2: 410-467-WBAL. There is a memorandum of understanding, not a full-blown ceasefire yet. What do you think of this whole MOU and whether or not it's worth the paper it's printed on?
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8: Traffic and weather.
9: There's a crash reportedly in the Fort McHenry Tunnel heading northbound. The right lane of the right tube is blocked. Starting to see traffic stacking right around Key Highway as you make your way toward the tunnel. There's also a crash reported on 895 northbound near the Steel Bridge. And it looks like delays begin from Poteet Street. 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WBAL TV 11 weather. Mostly sunny today. Breezy, high close to 79. Overnight low of 59. Another pleasant day tomorrow. Sunny skies, high of 80. Right now it is sunny and 70 here on TV Hill. I'm Tony Thornton, WBAL News Radio, 1090 and FM 101.5.
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10: The following is a paid political announcement.
11: This is the sound of open space in northern Baltimore County. These are the sounds of a tree being cut down and open space being paved over. And this is the sound of Delegate Nino Mangione destroying our way of life.
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25: And then we did two more days of bombing because they weren't really coming to the table. So it's been military pressure and strength from President Trump that's compelled Iran to this deal, which will be performance-based when it's signed shortly.
26: Right, but we're not at that deal yet. We're not even at the memorandum. That's what we're waiting on being signed today.
2: That is Secretary of War, Secretary of Defense Pete Hegseth on CBS Face the Nation, Margaret Brennan, talking of yesterday about the deal that is being discussed today all over the world, Brian, between the United States, Israel, who we still haven't heard from Benjamin Netanyahu, and Iran, with the help of Pakistan. So there's a multi-nation whole thing going together on this. We're trying to get your take out there on what you think about this 14 points not totally put in place, stretched over 60 days, $24 billion to be released at moments. It's a lot of stuff, Brian. A whole bunch of moving parts.
1: Yeah, assurances that they're going to do these things, we'll see. I will say, the other thing about this is that Trump has said, don't ever start a war that you're not willing to finish. Mm-hmm. I don't think he wanted to keep on bombing. And then he also said that, past presidents should have dealt with it, which I agree with him on.
2: Mm-hmm.
1: But has he finished it? Is this just, again, a kick the can down the road? My analogy early in the morning was, we have stomped on the can. We have smashed the can, right?
2: It's all bent.
1: But
2: up.
1: We're still kicking the bent can down
2: funny.
1: The road. So it's a little bit better, but it's still being kicked down the road.
2: Let's get Eddie and Elkridge on this. Eddie, good morning. You're on with Brad and me. What do you think about where we are, Eddie?
27: I got a lot more faith in this than I do in the Orioles playing 500 baseball.
1: Okay.
2: That was funny, Ben. That was a good one.
27: Well, it's just so frustrating, the Orioles. But anyway, I'm with in Brian's court. But Brian, I also want to say, Brian, your attitude is we just need to nuke this country and call it a day, man.
1: No, I don't want to nuke it. What I want to do is make sure that we get everything we can out of it. And judging from what Pete Hegseth said yesterday, that when we started bombing them again, they crumbled. So make sure they crumble all the way and we get everything that we want out of them instead of, agreeing to this deal that we know that they're not going to agree to, Eddie. We just know it.
27: They're just lying to us all the time, Brian. But we're just going to have to go over there and mow the grass every 3 to 4 years, I think.
2: But even if you do that, but even if you do that,
1: right?
2: Eddie,
1: no, I
2: even
1: hear
2: if you mow the grass, but even if you mow the grass, we still aren't getting what we. If the Strait of Hormuz can be closed every little bit of time, you're not getting what you want.
27: I agree with you guys, but it's like a big step. I mean, the bottom line is, I think until the whole world points at them and goes, "We hate you guys because of the way you do things," and I thought there would be more consensus on that. Maybe it would have been if Trump was a little more fragile.
2: Eddie, but, you are where I am. Thank you for the call, Eddie. I feel, Brian, the only way that this gets more permanent is if the rest of the region is more with us. Saudi Arabia, UAE, Bahrain, Qatar, you start naming them. The countries, Omar, these countries have not been as forthright. They've been there, but not as forthright to me as they should be because it affects all of them. Let's get Mike in Parkton. Mike, good morning. You're on WBA with Brandon. What are your thoughts, buddy?
28: Hey, good morning, guys. Iran's nuclear ambitions make it not only a national security threat, it makes them a world threat. And I completely agree with Trump going into this. I absolutely disagree with the way he has handled it. People need to realize when you go to war, your main objective is to break the enemy's ability to fight mm-hmm. and then their will to fight. And it doesn't mean it's going to happen in a few weeks. It may take several months. And, you know, we are a 900-pound gorilla, basically dealing with rats. And, you know, whether the rats live or die is at our will. But when you're fighting rats, doesn't mean you're not going to get bit and scratched, but you are going to win. And people need to realize in America that, you know, granted, we may be dealing with high fuel costs. It hurts. Our budget's stretched to the limit. But, you know, the ultimate thing is if Iran gets a nuclear weapon, besides their support for terrorists, it will cost us so much more.
2: But Mike, real quick, Mike, yes. What the President of the United States needs to make, I've been saying since the beginning of this, we have not had that moment, Brian and Mike, where the President talked to the American people about the sacrifice that you're talking about, Mike.
28: Absolutely. He should have just literally had a press conference from the Oval Office explaining this, saying there is going to be some discomfort, but it's minor. And I'm very frustrated that, you know, I don't care whether Iran disagrees with Israel killing terrorists, that we should be killing ourselves because they are a threat to us. And yet, you know, the president is basically now showing Iran, hey, we're not going to support Israel. If anything, we should be telling Iran, guys, we don't care if you don't like Israel taking out terrorists. Too bad.
1: Yeah,
28: we're going to do it because that's our job. And so, you know, the bottom line is we have to realize that this war, and this is where I think because Trump is such a deal maker, that, you know, he, as the businessman of him, is interfering with the part of realizing military operations and how they operate. And so, you know, I'm very, very concerned. We're just going to get some little deal that just, as you guys are talking about, it's a little, you know, it's a Band-Aid on a sucking chest.
2: And 6 months, and 6 months will be right back
28: here
2: again.
28: Thanks, guys.
1: Yeah.
2: I appreciate it. Thank you. Let's get Brian in Edgewood. Brian, good morning. You're on with Brian and me. What are your thoughts about this deal we're hearing about, MOU?
0: Hey, morning, guys.
2: Hey, buddy. Mm-hmm. My man.
0: Hey, my corporal tunnel with my fingers in a high alert today. fuck. I'm just hoping that this whole deal is written on toilet paper so at least they can have some use for it. Pretty much, that's about all it's going to be good for.
2: Wow.
0: We're the infidels. Don't forget that. They're supposed to lie to us. They're not supposed to have any deals with us. We're supposed to just die. That's their religion. That's what they believe in. And that's why this is not going to go anywhere.
2: But, Brian, we have deals with Saudi Arabia. They're Sunni, not Shia, but we have deals with other Muslim countries that we don't have these problems with.
0: But this is a totally different radical kind of people. And these people just want us dead. No deals, no sympathy, no nothing. Just gone off the face of the earth.
2: Okay, well, Brian, I disagree with that. Thank you for the call. I disagree with that. And see, that's the problem, Brian, is that there is a middle ground between decimating a country and getting leadership you can work with.
1: Well, of course. I mean, if they do agree to these things, then we can make it work with them. But again, I mean, how many people believe that? I mean, the JCPYO had the sentiment that and was signed in writing that they weren't going to enrich uranium, and they weren't going to have any kind of nuclear program whatsoever. Mm-hmm. And what happened?
2: They did.
1: They did.
2: And not only they took the money that we let go instead of funding terrorism all over the region.
1: Right. So it's, again, we'll see what happens. If the president says that the ships are coming through the strait today,
2: we'll see.
1: We'll see if
2: the agreement's set for Friday, signing day Friday.
1: Yeah. Right.
2: Coming up, everybody, again, Fells Point. Each summer, it seems like we talk about, you know, something happening in the area. Over the weekend, there were a couple of different incidents. Is this the beginning of something, or do we have our arms wrapped around this?
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12: Traffic and weather.
9: There's a crash on 895 northbound just before the Steel Bridge coming out of South Baltimore. Backups really start from well before Poteet Street as you make your way from the 895 spur. You're going to see some heavy volume approaching the Steel Bridge this morning. There's also reports of an accident in the Fort McHenry Tunnel. The right lane of the right tube is blocked. There's also a crash up in Harford County on Pulaski Highway at Riverside Parkway, Route 543. And there's also a crash up in Bel Air. It's on Route 924 at Woodsdale Road. 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
19: Sunny, 68 at 9:30. Good morning. I'm Caitlin Bancroft. A three-alarm fire damaged three row homes yesterday in Reservoir Hill. Fire officials say it happened at the 2500 block of Brookfield Avenue. No injuries have been reported. Though fire officials say several pets had to be rescued from the burning homes. Baltimore Fire Chief James Wallace says so far investigators think the fire was possibly electrically related. Baltimore City Police are investigating a handful of shootings from over the weekend. The first happened around 2:30 Saturday morning in Fells Point. Police say they found a 31-year-old man shot in the leg on Flea Street. He is expected to survive, but then less than 3 hours later, officers found a 28-year-old man shot on Fairmont Avenue in East Baltimore. In Baltimore County, a driver has been taken into custody after striking a patrol vehicle in Essex and was then involved in another crash. Police say an officer tried to initiate a traffic stop when the officer was struck by the driver, who was found a short time later crashed in an alley. From the ABC News desk, Iran and the U.S. have reached a tentative deal to end the war and reopen the Strait of Hormuz. President Trump heading to the G7 summit after announcing that deal. Following that announcement, Israel's national security minister and defense minister issued a statement saying Israel will not withdraw from any territory it has seized in Lebanon. It's a hot bird summer on WBAL all this month. 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
3: Crash activity continues across the Steel Bridge on 895 northbound. It is just before, it looks like it's just right at the span there, and that's causing some delays, of course, coming in from the Route 2 spur heading north on 895. Your jam solid leading you in toward that where that accident activity is. 95 up in Hartford County heading southbound just before Route 24. The work zone is set up, and that's causing backups coming down from 543. And then nearby, there is a crash on Pulaski Highway at Riverside Parkway, Route 543 as well. Traffic's brought to you by GBMC. 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
2: Weather. Partly to mostly sunny, breezy, and less humid today with highs in the upper 70s, close to 80 degrees. By this evening, the winds should relax a little bit as skies remain mostly clear. It turns much cooler with a low down near 59. And Tuesday offers up plenty of sunshine and a pleasant day ahead with a high of 80 degrees. Then warmer and a little bit more humid as we head through mid to late week. I'm meteorologist Alina Lee on WBAL News Radio 1090 and FM 101.5.
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0: Well, Stubby, you've heard this before, but there were a whole bunch of kids that showed up in Fells Point, apparently, over the weekend. Large police presence there. We've seen the videos of this.
6: Hundreds.
0: Where there were, you know, hundreds of kids. The belief is that they were mainly underage. As one bar patron put it, if they were of age, they would have been in the bars.
6: Right, right.
0: Which is a really good point.
6: It is a good point.
0: So they're all hanging out outside, causing a mess. And it was another issue for police, but also for the merchants down there who are starting to complain that the police presence is actually there, but they're not getting what they want out of the police. They're just kind of just standing around, so it doesn't turn into a complete and utter S show.
6: Right.
0: And if it does, then they'll step in. What they would like was for them to kind of just move them along and get them out of the area, because it's still a problem for them and for other
6: leaving and coming.
0: Patrons don't like it, and they wind up leaving. There was at least one pretty significant fight there. There were a couple of different arrests, and then later on we've learned that there were two shootings that took place in Fells Point, 2:30 Saturday morning, and then there was one at like 5 o'clock as well.
6: But the issue we heard about before, Brian, about open drinking in that area by juveniles that, you know, pretty much had been calmed down a couple of years ago, they say that's back.
0: Yeah.
6: Where they're openly, you know, right in the back of the car pulling drinks out.
0: So the question is going to be, what should be the role of police then? Like, if there are people that are just gathering there, right? How do you disperse them if it is causing a problem and none of the merchants like it? And this is not just the bars, but you know, some of the other stores that are in there as well.
6: It's difficult.
0: Do you make arrests? Do you do the citation document on them? Like, what are we doing here to make it a more
6: patron friendly?
0: Patron. I wouldn't say family friendly, but just, you know, business friendly for obviously liquors.
6: Is when you get to these numbers and these meetups or your, you know, teen gatherings, whatever you want to call it, that are social media driven. I can understand it's hard on law enforcement. Like, if you're surrounded by 100 people and it's 4 of you, you can, you know, do what you can do. But at a certain point, you're outnumbered. So I believe that one of the things has to be done is the further monitoring. We talked with Commissioner Worley about this, Brian. Monitoring of social media to figure out or try to get

0: in front of, now that we know Fells Point, of course, has always been there, but areas where there's going to be large congregations, can you get in front of, like when they start arriving, can you get in front of this with a deployment, like to figure out how to stop it from becoming so large? Mm-hmm. You know, to the point where you start say, okay, there's four cars, five cars. Let's go over there. Let's figure out what's going on. Let's examine the cars and see if they pull drinks out. That, I mean, start to engage them earlier as it's built before it becomes 200 people or something.
1: Well, I mean, I don't know if all of them are done via online. Hey, go there. Maybe they are.
0: How can you gather that many in that quick a time?
1: Yeah. But it does have to be frustrating if you have police that are there and not much is changing and you wind up having issues, you know, in the street or outside of your
0: well, you could arrest that individual that does that, but I don't know what bar owners or whatever would do. How would they intervene? And they don't have a gun in the bed, but what would you do if it's a couple hundred people? I mean, what do you do?
1: Well, I think number one, I think you can't allow them to drink.
0: No, I agree with that.
1: Right. So that's
0: talking about the congregation part of it.
1: Right.
0: Though.
1: So you can't have the open containers. Mm-hmm. You got to say, hey, we're going to arrest you. Pour it out. Whatever you want to do.
0: Right.
1: You can pour it out, or if you don't want to arrest them, as long as they give up the booze, that's fine. They can't be doing any sales of that stuff.
0: Correct.
1: Whether it's booze or alcohol,
0: you can stop that.
1: Or cannabis, any of that other stuff. But as far as congregating,
0: that's what I'm saying.
1: I don't know.
0: Because once they start building and growing, and then and it's difficult to see through a crowd. Like there could be a fight in the middle of a crowd, you never would know it.
1: Yeah, I mean the only way you could do it is if there was a curfew in place for people under
0: that's
1: a certain age.
0: Thing.
1: Then you could probably do it. But we've also known about the problems they've had with the curfews and how police can go up and even ask somebody how old they are.
0: But my point is, there's a strategy that you might be able to deploy now that we know that, and we've known it for years, that in that area of Fells Point is a congregating area for juveniles. Mm-hmm. And get in front of it this summer. Let's get Joe in Cockeysville. Joe, good morning. You're on WBL with Brandon. What do you think about what's going on there in Fells Point?
2: My thoughts exactly are, it's like when the abnormal starts becoming normal, when the police are afraid of the perpetrators, when everything is turned upside down, you know, and you better decide that it might be a really good time to bring things back to normalcy, bring in the National Guard, let them be there. If the police are afraid of escalation, then bring the Guard in and have them start patrolling in these areas that are high crime areas. And let the police then be able to do their job.
0: Joe, when you say afraid, it's not afraid as much as it's prudent. When you are surrounded by a couple of hundred people and it's eight of you, you're not going to be effective. I don't care how good you are.
2: You're missing my point.
0: What is the point?
2: That's the reason to bring the Guard in, to allow the police to do their job.
0: Okay.
2: And have force in numbers to stop animals from keeping and doing what they keep on doing year after year, day after day, summer after summer. When's it going to stop? When all
0: well, it did slow down. It did slow down for a little while. It's back now, but it slowed down last year or so. It hasn't been as bad last year or so.
1: Yeah, I think,
0: thank you for the call.
1: I think animals is a tough word.
0: Sure, because, it is. I know where he's coming from.
1: They're not breaking and vandalizing stuff. If that's the case, then you're gonna arrest him. They're basically making life more of a nuisance for the rest of the business climate that is there. That don't really want these kids around because it takes away from,
0: it just deters other adults that want to show up there. Let's get somebody who's been dealing with it forever and a day. Beth Hawks joins us, of course, Zelda Zen down in Fells Point. Beth, good morning. You're with Brian and me. Did you see these videos from over the weekend?
1: Hey, Beth.
3: Hi, guys. Thank you so much for taking my call.
0: Yeah. That's okay, Beth. We're with you.
3: Can you hear me?
0: I can hear you fine. No, yeah. You're fine. You're fine, Beth.
3: So not only did I see the videos, I was there to see it firsthand.
0: Okay.
3: And it was a YouTube or some sort of meetup, juvenile takeover.
0: So.
3: And these were not patrons of the bars. The bars do not sell handles of liquor, plastic bags with a straw in it. Mm-hmm. Last night, I left my store at about 6:30, and there were four people in the Broadway Square with coolers selling liquor.
0: Yep.
3: One woman asked me if I wanted to buy a cold, ice cold water for $2, and then three women next to me, she said, "You want to buy a cocktail with some hard ass liquor for $10? So I guess I didn't qualify for the hard-ass liquor drink. You know what? I want to stress to people that Fells Point is fantastic, as is Federal Hill, and there are daytime businesses there. We have some of the best retailers, restaurants, bars, cafes, bakeries, and we pay the consequences for this nonsense at night.
1: Right, right.
3: And the videos, I mean, when you're twerking and you fall into a tree, when you shoot buildings and cause all that damage to that building and they're laughing about it, there's something wrong here.
0: Well, Beth, let me ask you about the police presence, because in the video or what I see, there are police there, but what are they doing, if anything?
3: They're not doing anything. They're just standing around, and then I saw Monsi was out there. So did they disrupt any of the juveniles?
0: Mm.
3: I didn't see it. So what are we doing?
0: Right.
3: I mean, it's time to, like, say enough is enough. Shutting down the streets throughout Fells Point, they bring in the DOT trucks.
0: Mm-hmm.
3: They come at 6-ish. They leave at about 2. Talk about a waste of taxpayer dollars.
0: Yeah.
3: When you shut down the streets, you shut down the square, you just push the crowds out, and it makes a party in the street.
0: Right. Well, Beth,
3: really, it's terrifying.
0: Well, Beth, I know what you're going through. You've been through this so many years. Thank you so much for calling and sharing with us. And, Brian, I'm telling you, you got to get in front of this on social media. Like she said, there's a social media component on YouTube of gathering.
1: Okay,
0: like
1: but
0: this.
1: It goes back to what you were saying before. Like, what are they going to do? Look, if they're selling alcohol, you can't allow that to happen. That one's an easy one that you got to deter. You got to make sure that
0: isn't
1: happening.
0: Take away that container.
1: But if it's not, if it's just, you know, dozens and dozens of kids that have just kind of strolled in, are you just going to escort them out? Like, I don't know.
0: What
1: police,
0: you do but, is but, when they start gathering, I believe you got to start it before it gets to the hundreds. When it starts getting, you start approaching them for law enforcement, saying, good evening. Start making it uncomfortable.
1: Right.
0: Don't make it where the gathering becomes a big party.
1: Okay, but what I do know is that there are a lot of merchants who feel the same way that Beth does.
0: Mm-hmm.
1: That is, the police are there and they're not doing enough. Like, just being there isn't
0: the
1: enough.
0: Answer. Let's get Ted in Cockeysville. Ted, good morning. You're on WBA with Brandon. What are your thoughts, Ted?
2: A couple things. First of all, I think that the Wharf in D.C., they have a curfew where kids can't be out there for too
0: That's
2: long.
0: That's true.
2: But as far as the police are concerned, they hang out by the square. They don't even, like, go up and down Thames Street. You see them standing there.
0: Right.
2: And it's so much easier if you start doing minor enforcement, it doesn't become a hangout spot.
0: Exactly.
2: And we know this happens. Spring break, we know it's going to happen. You know school's starting to let out for the summer. It's going to happen. Why not start knowing, okay, historically these things happen, nip it in the butt from the get-go so it doesn't become a thing.
0: Ted, I'm with you 100% on the what. It's the mobility of it. If you are walking through and approaching them as the numbers start gathering, they don't feel as comfortable.
1: Yeah.
0: If you only approach them when it's 200, at that point you've lost control. You got to approach them earlier as they're developing the comfort level to be there.
1: Right. I mean, look, that's a policy question to ask
0: the
1: commissioner about how you're going to handle it. But there are enough people who own businesses down there, or not even the ones who own businesses, but the ones that work there that want to see the
0: more
1: police
0: action.
1: Do more than just kind of, you know, wait for some kind of escalation.
0: Something to kick off.
1: Yeah.
0: Coming up, we're going to find out what is going on in the T.J. Smith Show, but T.J. won't be telling us. It'll be that Glenn Clark fella. We'll talk with him.
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6: Look at this crash on 895 North, right at the Steel Bridge, a little bit across it. The left lane remains blocked for now, and that's causing backups beginning from Poteet Street. Now, that crash in the Fort McHenry Tunnel northbound has cleared, so traffic's moving much better from Hanover Street heading over toward the tunnel entrance. Dealing with construction activity, 95 South, just before Route 24, the left lane is blocked, and that's causing your delays coming down from the Bell Camp exit, Route 543. WBAL TV 11 weather, mostly sunny and breezy today, high of 79, overnight low of 59, sunny skies tomorrow. High close to 80. Currently, here on TV Hill, it's sunny and 71. I'm Tony Thornton, WBAL News Radio 1090 and FM 101.5.
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0: TJ right. Smith, I'm sorry.
1: No, that's all right. No, I jumped all over that.
0: We are a team. Nope. See, this is teamwork
11: C4
0: in front
11: and
0: of
11: Brian
0: you, Glenn.
11: Neiman here.
1: My quarterback rating is like 58.2 today.
0: You know why he's excited, though?
11: Why?
0: The World Cup.
11: I don't blame him.
0: I mean, you know, he predicted.
1: A lot of soccer on.
0: He predicted 3-1 on Friday. And, you know,
11: and they let him down. Gio Reyna had to go and score that. He wasn't going to be here. He had so much money on 3-1.
1: If I put money on 3-1 and I missed it because Gio hit the golazo in the final kick, you know how much money that
0: would have gone?
1: You can make a lot of money on exact score.
11: 100% you can.
0: Anyway, Glenn Clark is sitting in today for TJ Smith. It is a pleasure to see you, Mr. Glenn Clark. So we've been talking about the situation in Fells Point. And it just seems as if each year, it's been a little calm last year, maybe a year before, they have to deal with this issue, the business owners, of open air containers, of large gatherings. And it just seems like we're reacting instead of being proactive.
11: I'm in a weird place with this, C4, and I acknowledge that you certainly have more experience in this area
0: than
11: I do.
0: Are you a drinker? Is that what you said?
11: Yeah, exactly right. No. I mean, I spent a good amount of time in Fells
0: Open
11: Point,
0: container
11: though. I can tell you that much.
0: Yes.
11: My issue is, like, there's a part of me that says you're asking young people to not be young.
0: Mm-hmm.
11: You're asking people to not want to be somewhere where they can gather socially. And that's not going to happen. Now, I certainly understand that there are people with bad intentions that end up getting involved with this. And I get why it's a problem. Like, I can hear from the caller. Mm-hmm. I get it. But at the same time, I'm not trying to make an apples-to-apples comparison here. But it feels like you're fighting an ideology. You're fighting. Okay, so let's say we don't let them go to Fells Point. Well, then they're just going to go somewhere else. This idea that all of a sudden young people on a Saturday night are going to be like, you know what I'm going to do? I'm going to sit inside my home and read. I'm going to read a book isn't going to work.
0: I want young people to gather. I don't want young people 14 and 15, because I've had three children that were 14 and 15, gathering at 9, 10 o'clock at night in a large group, because I know stupidity takes over.
11: Where they can get away
0: with things because there's no adult supervision.
11: So then what are we doing? And this always comes back to the eternal question. What are we doing? What are we offering instead for those young people to do? Where are we trying to point them on a Saturday night instead of trying to point them to Fells Point?
0: That's
11: because I don't inherently disagree with you, but at the same time, I remember being an age where I wanted to get away with certain things, and I could imagine that probably was something that I would have been
0: trying to do. And I remember when the large group started gathering, when it went over four, my best friends, four or five, I'm still in touch with this day, when it went over above four or five to like 10, 12, we got in trouble. Like when the group got bigger, we usually got in trouble.
1: I was going to say, there's a certain hour where you got to say, hey, you got to move on. And obviously, if you see anything that is illegal, you can't, if they're drinking alcohol or selling alcohol, I mean, you can't allow that to stand. You have to say no. I mean, otherwise, at some point, the businesses are going to be like, you know, well, it is not worth my time.
11: I have talked to various business owners over the years about this topic, and there's a lot that say, yeah, this has got to control. But then there are some that say, but we don't want people to not want to come here.
0: Correct.
11: We want to be a location.
0: Walkable place,
11: exactly. So it is a fine line between how much you want to enforce it, how much do you want to have cops just coming? Because then is nobody coming? I don't really want to be out here. There's a bunch of cops hanging around. It's a very fine line between these two things.
0: So what you got coming up on the show?
11: Look, everybody's happy. We got a deal. It's perfect. Everybody knows this is exactly what we were looking for. Done deal. Yeah. All is good, right?
0: Yep, with the world.
11: It's exactly what we're at. We'll talk about it. We'll talk about whether or not we believe it's even going to hold till Friday.
0: When's the last time?
11: Hold until it's even signed.
0: Glenn, when's the last time nations got together over an MOU? I know they've gotten together over ceasefire deals. I've yet to hear of a memorandum of understanding.
11: You're trying to rain on this guy's birthday. He just wanted to have a birthday party.
0: MOU is what jumped out at me. MOU.
1: More likely, a signing ceremony in Geneva or bombs over, southern Iran by Friday.
11: I think you know which one I think is more likely.
0: I'm gonna take the signing.
1: I'm gonna take neither.
11: Hang on. I think both are plausible.
0: Okay.
11: I think they could both still be bombs,
0: right.
11: And yet,
0: oh, yeah.
11: For the sake of it, let's go say that we have a deal, and the deal doesn't.
1: I will guarantee that Iran either shoots at Israel, us, or an Arab nation in the next 48 hours.
0: Yeah, next couple of days.
11: By the way, we had a ceasefire. It's
0: what?
11: Hilarious.
0: What
11: we're saying we're going to have a 60-day ceasefire.
0: Yeah.
11: There was a ceasefire. None of the fire was ceased. We'll talk about that. A couple of questions that I do have for you. I saw this story. So the Knicks win the NBA title on Saturday night, first time in 53 years.
0: Jalen Brunson.
11: There was a story in the New York Post about New Yorkers who had scheduled their wedding for Saturday night.
1: Oh, boy. Mm.
11: For years out. Years out had scheduled it, which is this is wedding season. Yeah. Saturday night in June.
0: Yeah.
11: Makes all the sense in the world.
1: Sure.
11: If that had been the case, do you cancel the wedding?
0: Of course you do. First time in 53 years.
11: Here we go, right? This is exactly what you're dealing with.
0: You're not a fan. You got a Knicks fan in you.
1: You ride the wave.
11: You know your friends and family hate you. They hate you.
0: Yes.
11: They want to watch their team win their first championship in 53 years.
1: Well, I mean, the game was on at 11 o'clock.
11: It was still going at 11 o'clock.
1: Just had the minute started at 11 o'clock. You know, get the TVs in.
11: We're going to talk about that. And did you see that Rainn Wilson said you couldn't make The Office in 2026?
1: Yeah, I did see that.
11: It's too edgy. The Office. The Office is too edgy. Mm. Too politically incorrect.
1: Yes. I feel like I actually feel like we're in a better spot today than we were 5 years ago.
0: I agree too.
11: I don't think there is any time in the last 20 years that you couldn't have made The Office. I think that whatever point he thinks he's making, he's using the wrong show as the example. The Office is a milquetoast network show that when they were politically incorrect, they did it with characters that you knew were supposed to be idiots, were supposed to be buffoons.
1: Right.
11: They weren't suggesting that this was an appropriate way to speak.
1: I'm much happier today than I was in 2020, 2021 with where the
0: COVID
1: ability
0: existed,
1: to create art is. Right. I mean, there was a time there where it was like there were definitely some things that you couldn't say. Comedians that were being kind of muzzled, and it was.
0: Well, if you want to hear more,
1: dicey there.
0: Glenn Clark is going to get all of that coming up.
11: I'm going
0: to
11: get canceled.
0: That's okay. It's good.
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6: The crash activity on 895 North, right before the Steel Bridge, starting to clear out now. The activity still some on the shoulder area prior to the bridge span, but delays still remain, but beginning to dissipate now since the crash itself is in the clearing stages. 95 heading southbound just before Route 24 up in Hartford County. You have a long-term construction project set up again. The left lane is blocked, and that's causing your backups beginning from 543. And speaking of 543, looks like they've just cleared that crash on Pulaski at Riverside Parkway. WBAL TV 11 weather, mostly sunny, breezy, high of 79, overnight low of 59. Sunny skies expected tomorrow, high close to 80. Currently it's sunny and 73 here on TV Hill. 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
1: Well, we'll wind up getting some more details about what the deal is, how it's going to work, and how animate the president is going to be that Iran

0: will have to do this or else. Or what is the or else?
1: Well, here's the thing. Do we have any cameras at the Strait of Hormuz? Like, do we have anything showing that ships unmolested are getting through that 21-mile stretch?
0: Right. So, J.D. Vance said this morning that the Strait of Hormuz, the expectation is that it will be open and free.
1: Okay.
0: I mean, the expectation. Yeah, it is either that it's going to happen or it's not.
1: And the word free, does that mean that they've agreed not to charge, you know,
0: right,
1: not to
0: toll
1: you?
0: Yeah. And then there's already people talking about how it's, they're gonna do backdoor, you know, tolls and fees in a different way.
1: Protection money.
0: That can't happen.
1: Yeah.
0: Yeah. Right. So it's
1: give
0: me a couple
1: of million, leave me alone.
0: Is that the expectation? Is that's what's going to happen?
1: Right.
0: So we'll see how it goes. I mean, I hope it works. Don't get me wrong. I mean, I know a lot of people think that, you know, I'm totally against this deal. I'm not against it per se. I just don't trust it. We've seen it too many different times.
1: Well, coming up tomorrow, and we've talked about this, Brian, particularly in Baltimore County, the attempt to get charter schools, they set so many roadblocks in front of you, and when you think you've accomplished the ability to open a charter school, all of a sudden they throw another one at you. We're going to be joined by Mackenzie Allen from the Maryland Alliance of Public Charter Schools. Again, it's not letting a Baltimore County charter school open again.
0: That's unbelievable.
1: It's just school choice is always under attack here. Anyway, thank you so much. Have a great Monday. Thank you, Zach.
0: Are you ready for Spain Cape Verde today?
1: Yeah! Woo-hoo! USA! USA! USA!
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3: Sunny 69. Good morning. I'm Caitlin Bancroft. Residents in Reservoir Hill left without a home after a three-alarm fire burned through three row homes. This story and more, but first, ABC News.
4: From ABC News, I'm Sherry Preston. The U.S. and Iran reaching an initial peace agreement to extend the ceasefire for another 60 days, end the fighting, and reopen the Strait of Hormuz. The U.S. government will also provide sanctions relief to Iran if it moves to end its nuclear program. With more on that, Vice President J.D. Vance telling ABC,
5: if we see the Iranians making, for example, taking action to eliminate their stockpile of enriched material, then yes, sanctions relief will follow. If we see the Iranians taking action to allow the kind of verification regime that we need to see to know that they're not going to build a nuclear weapon, yes, sanctions relief will follow.
4: ABC's Martha Raddatz with reaction from Israel to the deal.
6: Former Israeli senior military intelligence officer Avner Vilan telling us that it was doubtful Prime Minister Netanyahu would support the deal.
7: Prime Minister Netanyahu would think it's a bad deal because it gives Iran a lifeline.
6: Israel's defense minister Katz says Israel will not withdraw from southern Lebanon and that Israeli defense forces will remain without any time limit.
4: Gas prices have now fallen on average below $4 a gallon for the first time since April. Dangerous heat unfolding across parts of the East Coast.
8: Forecasters are warning of, quote, lethal temperatures that could reach as high as 110 degrees in parts of Northern California. The extreme heat stretching to Oregon and Washington. The National Weather Service says temperatures will stay elevated overnight, offering little relief.
4: That would be the West Coast, says ABC's Hannah Batah. Powerful storms pummeling parts of the Midwest again this weekend. Flash flooding in Waco, Texas shut down I-35 for hours. Britain will ban children under age 16 from using social media apps, including Snapchat, TikTok, and YouTube. Meta, parent company of Facebook and Instagram, is warning such a blanket ban could push kids into more dangerous, unregulated spaces. This is ABC News.
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3: At 10:02, good morning. I'm Caitlin Bancroft. Terrifying moments for Reservoir Hill neighbors as three row homes went up in flames yesterday afternoon.
9: Just a block away from Jewett Lake, the flames engulfing this three-story row house here along Brookfield Avenue in Reservoir Hill.
10: It started off small, like a grill fire, like it was on a deck, and then it literally grew up higher and higher to the sky. So the whole house was covered in flames. I live two doors down.
9: She and her neighbors were able to get out and get away safely, as at least three dogs and two cats were also rescued safely from this three-alarm row house fire here in Reservoir Hill. The smoke from it could be seen from miles away.
3: That's WBAL's Scott Wyckoff reporting. Fire officials say no injuries have been reported. This afternoon, a bail review hearing is expected for the man who shot at Baltimore County police officers, striking one officer.

0: in the head. The suspect and a bystander also were shot when police fired back. The bail review hearing has been canceled 4 times so far. In downtown Baltimore, laid-off employees from Maryland universities are asking university leaders to reinstate their positions. Jobs were cut at the University of Maryland College Park and Bowie State University. Karen Hennessy was laid off from UND College Park.
1: I think more lately it's been just grief. Grief at the loss of my job, my students, my patients that I never got a chance to say goodbye to, my colleagues, and what's this going to do to them.
0: Leaders with Ask Me say the universities have the money to keep workers employed and honor the union contract because the state provided the system with increased funds this past session. Storms moved through the area yesterday and left many without power. TV11's Janine Donaldson spoke to residents in Frederick County this morning where damage was reported.
2: This is a barn that collapsed last night. She did confirm that this did happen yesterday during that storm. Just incredible damage. Bessie Clemson Road, we are between Liberty Road and Windsor Road. This is Frederick County. We are not far from Union Bridge. It's kind of a Liberty Town, Union Bridge kind of mixed area. But this barn collapsing last night. So far, we've not heard of any injuries.
0: Those severe storms brought operations to a halt for several hours last night at BWI Airport. Officials, they say passengers who had their flights interrupted should review their rebooking options on BWI's flight information page. And Governor Moore was in town over the weekend delivering remarks in honor of the Science Center's 50th anniversary. Since opening in 1976, the Science Center has had more than 15 million guests. WBAL News Time is 10:04.
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4: Traffic.
5: The construction has resumed on 95 this morning, heading southbound up in Harford County, just before Route 24. The left lane is blocked. That's causing backups beginning from 543. Now, the crash activity on Pulaski at Riverside Parkway, Route 543, still in the clearing stages. Still some activity there at that intersection, so heads up there if you're making your way, especially in the westbound direction of Pulaski Highway. And slow on the inner loop of the Beltway between Greenspring Avenue and the Jones Falls Expressway. 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
4: Weather.
6: Mostly sunny, breezy, and less humid this afternoon with a high of 79 degrees. By this evening, skies will remain clear and it turns a lot cooler with a low down near 59. And by Tuesday afternoon, we'll have plenty of sunshine, low humidity around, and another pleasant day with highs near 80 degrees. Does get a little warmer, though, by Wednesday afternoon with a slight chance of rain, high temperatures in the mid-80s. I'm meteorologist Alina Lee on WBAL News Radio 1090 and FM 101.5.
0: Sunny 69 here on TV Hill. The Orioles kick off a West Coast series with the Mariners tomorrow night. WBAL's expanded pregame coverage begins after the news at 7 with first pitch at 9:40. I'm Caitlin Bancroft, WBAL News Radio 1090 and FM 101.5.
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7: And good morning. It is the TJ Smith Show. One more day. You've got me, Glenn Clark, hanging out with you until 2 o'clock. Thanks to Kyle for helping me out. Thanks to you for hanging with us. TJ will be back with you tomorrow. And yes, we have a deal. All of you negative Nellies, all of you doubters, the deal is in place. President Trump taking to Truth Social and saying yesterday the deal with the Islamic Republic of Iran is now complete. Congratulations to all. I hereby fully authorize the toll-free opening of the Strait of Hormuz and simultaneously herewith. Does that sound like something that President Trump would say? Simultaneously herewith and simultaneously herewith authorize the immediate removal of the United States naval blockade. Ships of the world, start your engines. Let the oil flow. President Donald J. Trump could have used a thank you for your attention to this matter. Me personally. I just never know if I should be paying attention to the matter unless he thanks me for my attention to the matter. But a deal. Apparently, in place. And looking up at the screen, we've got Fox News on one of the screens here in the studio, and CNN on the other, and you see that Air Force One, Donald Trump arriving in Geneva for maybe the final touches. The expectation is that this deal will be signed on Friday. But what exactly is this deal all about? Well, let's find out. Here's Amy Liu from Hearst giving us a little bit more information.
8: The earliest that this deal could take effect is Friday, and that's because Pakistan, which has helped mediate these talks, says that both sides have to sign off on it by that time in Switzerland. Pakistani officials say both sides have declared an immediate and permanent end to military operations on all fronts. President Trump added on social media, the deal allows for the, quote, toll-free reopening of the Strait of Hormuz, essentially back to its condition before the war started. He also ordered an end to the U.S. naval blockade in the Strait.
7: So that sounds encouraging. It sounds like those of us that were skeptical, maybe we were silly geese. Because it sounds encouraging that these sides have come together to say, hey, this has got to end, man. We've got to be done. How about a little bit more from Amy Liu?
8: The president saying the deal will freely allow oil to flow into the global market, though energy experts say it could take months before it brings gas prices down. The deal also gives 60 days for both sides to figure out what to do with Iran's enriched uranium stockpile and its nuclear program that President Trump insists cannot be allowed to build a bomb. Mediators who plan to facilitate more meetings ahead of Friday's planned signing say that if both sides cannot come to an agreement within those 60 days, the timeline could be extended.
7: So that's the, it feels like, oh, there's the catch. There's the catch. The catch, of course, being we're coming to this great agreement, and essentially the agreement is we need more time to try to come up with an agreement. We've agreed that we need to work on the agreement. So I think that's why the reaction from many has been to downplay the significance of this deal. For what it's worth, and I heard Brian discussing his skepticism. I think that you could probably tell from my tone that I'm skeptical. But this is, as I said a week ago, or last Thursday and Friday when I was in, my skepticism is not uniquely based on doubting President Trump or his administration. It has much to do with the enemy that he is negotiating with, or they are negotiating with. That it requires me to trust that side of this equation, and I have no idea what I'm trusting. I don't know what this is even supposed to mean. From the president would argue, well, they're so decimated that they have no choice now but to come to heel. But if that's the case, then why haven't they already agreed to give up their enriched uranium and to stop their work towards a nuclear weapon? Why do you still need another 60 days to discuss that? It sounds a lot more like we want to announce a deal for the sake of announcing a deal. And by the way, I don't think that's nothing either. Truth be told, one of the biggest problems with all of this is the ask of the American people. Because as we've discussed, I don't think that we've done a very good job of compelling the American people, the public, to believing that there truly was an imminent threat that required the ask. Higher prices, particularly gas prices, and inflation. So right now, one of the biggest issues facing the president from within his own party is, hey, we've got a midterm election coming up, and things don't look great for us at the moment. It doesn't look like we've done much since you've retaken power and we have controlled all three branches of the federal government. It doesn't look like anything's happening. And every time Americans go to the pump, they're feeling that. So maybe if you can do anything that changes that, that would be a win for us. And while you heard from Amy Liu there that it's going to take some time for this to impact gas prices, the midterms aren't actually until November. So if it takes some time but gas prices stay down, it's one of those great miracles. They don't even have to go below where they where they were at the beginning of the Trump presidency. They just have to go below where they've been for the last month to feel like there's an amount of positive momentum. Hey, we're working on gas prices. We told you gas prices would come down. Even if it means we created a new measurement, even if we move the goalposts in the process, then it feels like something is happening here. The vice president agreed, is speaking to CNBC today.
9: I know that they suffer from high gas prices. The president has certainly been very concerned about that fact. But what we're going to be able to do is drive down the cost of energy, not just now, but for the long term, and create a real engine of prosperity in the Middle East where Americans benefit from those lower energy prices, lower gas prices, and we don't have the same risk of chaos that we've had for the last generation. That's big, big wins for the American people. I know that this has been a hard time for a lot of Americans, but we've achieved something great for them.
7: Maybe. Achieved 60 days of alleged ceasefire, as long as the deal actually, you know, is signed, comes to fruition. And at this point, given that the president is in Geneva, I'm assuming that's going to be the case. But we keep coming back to, it seems like the deal is minimal to begin with. Either in the next 60 days, the president has to not care quite so much about the enriched uranium and his bottom line, Iran can't have a nuclear weapon that he has suggested the American people need to understand. So either he has to abandon that or Iran has to just agree to give it up for reasons, and they actually have to do it. Or I'm not sure how great of a deal it is. Now, perhaps, even if they don't agree to give up the enriched uranium, there can be sleight of hand here. And you can just hope that if gas prices come down, if the Strait of Hormuz is flowing, if we are where we were 4 months ago, then maybe the American people stop caring. And maybe the political win ultimately ends up being the only part that matters here. That even in the end, if nothing actually improves, just getting back to square one becomes a political victory because things got so bad that square one feels like you're in a better position than you were. I'm skeptical about the deal, the nature of the deal. I'm skeptical about the deal holding, but in the end, I also think that from a political standpoint, it could be a victory for the president and his administration to just not have to talk about Iran anymore. To hope that the conversation goes away. And that if you've been a hardliner about Iran is the enemy and they can't have a nuke, then it might be disappointing if that's the case. And obviously, the administration is going to continue to say, no, we're going to fight to make sure they're not going to have a nuke. But nothing about this agreement says that's definitively happening. This is an agreement to talk more about it. And nothing that we have seen has suggested that that's the direction, that they agree they shouldn't have the enriched uranium. So twofold, I want to hear from you today. 410-467-WBAL is the phone number, 410-467-9225 for the GreenSolutionsRemodeling.com text line. What do you think of the deal? Do you believe it will hold? 410-467-WBAL, 410-467-9225. 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
4: Traffic and weather.
10: The construction activity has resumed on 95 up in Harford County this morning, heading southbound just prior to Route 24. The left lane is closed and seeing a lot of heavy congestion as you come down from the Travel Plaza. You're going to see the delays beginning just past there, right when you make your approach to Route 543. Now, the cleanup continues from a crash nearby. It is on Pulaski Highway westbound at Route 543 as well. WBAL TV 11 weather, mostly sunny, breezy conditions today. High around 79, overnight low of 59. Sunny tomorrow, pleasant, high close to 80. Currently here on TV Hill, it's partly sunny and 72. I'm Tony Thornton, WBAL News Radio 1090 and FM 101.5.
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9: Yeah, I think it's a big moment for the United States of America, thanks, of course, to the president's leadership and the hard work of the entire team. Three things that I think are important for the American people just to appreciate about what this deal does for all of us as Americans. Number one, this is the immediate opening of the Straits of Hormuz and, of course, the lifting of the naval blockade that we've had on Iran along with it. The number two thing that it means is that Iran will never have a nuclear weapon, and not just pursue a nuclear weapon, but procure or try to buy a nuclear weapon as well. That's built into this agreement.
7: We'll get back to number three. That's the Vice President, J.D. Vance, this morning on CNBC. With respect, the suggestion is this means that Iran will never have a nuclear weapon, but this actual deal, the one that is coming together, does not mean that. And I appreciate that, and I'll get, because a texter brought this up as well. If what you believe is that you're encouraged, that is a step towards that, that would be a very good thing. But this deal does not mean that. What it means is that there is a 60-day ceasefire in which they'll continue to discuss Iran's nuclear program. Now, the vice president might feel as though negotiations have advanced to a place where he's confident that's going to be the case. As I've said, no matter how many people just think this is me trying to bash the Trump administration, I've said a million times, this is not really about that. This, to me, is about trusting the enemy. and believing that a group that has sponsored terror for decades has suddenly reached a point where they've had such a complete ideology change that they are giving up the pursuit of nuclear weapons for what? For because you didn't come in here with troops? Because you didn't take Karg Island? And I understand that that's what a lot of people want it to be, but this group of people has never operated that way. They have not lived in that type of fear. They're willing to allow their people to die. So, yes, I'm skeptical. I am. And I know I'm not the only one. There's lots of you that are skeptical as well. I do hope. I hope beyond hope that this is a step towards Iran completely deciding they want to change who they are as a nation. That they all got together, the civilians all got together and said, you know what? We're no longer on the death to America side of things. I hope that's the case, but I am absolutely skeptical of it. 410-467-WBAL is the phone number. 410-467-9225, the greensolutionsremodeling.com text line. Glenn Clark in for TJ today from Tom, who says he's in the Baltimore County section of Baldwin. Tom, I live like 5 minutes from there, and can I be honest with you? I didn't know there was a Baltimore County section of Baldwin. I thought it was totally on the Harford County side, sort of between Moncton and Falston. Glenn, perhaps the 60 days is to fully document how the uranium will be turned over to the USA, as well as setting up an inspection program that doesn't include the UN, which is worthless. This is how Vance described it previously. Tom, what I'll give you is perhaps. Perhaps. I guess my question would be, why have this announcement? And I think it's why it feels performative. If you believe that you're moving in that direction, you don't have to announce that the deal is done when the deal isn't fully done. And yes, some of it might have been the president wanted to make, clearly he wanted his birthday to be a big deal. Whatever you feel about the president, that's separate from this. He had a UFC fight at his house on his birthday. He wanted his birthday to be a big deal. And so if this was just about, I want to be able to make the announcement of something on my birthday, something, then that might explain something. But why announce the deal if you don't actually have the details? If your belief is you're so close, and that's the really important part, is getting the Strait of Hormuz open. And so if we can do that, then the details don't really matter. This goes back to maybe it's just about being a political win, which I'm really not all that opposed to. Am I not opposed to it? I don't think it's the end of the world if it's just about a political win. This whole war was BS, just like Bush's weapons of mass destructions. All it did was entitle the oil companies to, and Trump, his net worth while in office has increased $3 billion. Do not have a name on that text. I think it's important in life, relationship, and negotiation to be able to look at circumstances from the opposite point. One could argue with many, many examples. Why should the Iranians trust Trump? Why don't our allies trust Trump anymore? Why is it that Canada or Mexico don't trust Trump anymore? They maybe still are our allies. My point is we have two untrustworthy parties trying to make a deal. If you could, I always ask this whenever I'm in here. If you think of it, if you don't mind putting your name where it is that you're texting from on your text, it just allows me to continue the conversation, which I appreciate. I think that there would be a question that would be asked of, do we have proof that in these specific negotiations that America has not been trustworthy? And I got to think through that specifically. And I think that you could argue that if you believe that the U.S. and Israel are allies, then the actions of Israel after ceasefires have been announced would suggest that the U.S. is not trustworthy, or that the Donald Trump administration is not trustworthy because Israel didn't hold. Now, if we're being fair, the president has been very vocal in his frustrations towards Benjamin Netanyahu, even this weekend, as they were nearing a deal and attacks continued. But has the U.S. specifically in this violated trust with Iran? If I'm looking at it fairly from both sides, I don't know. I don't know that that's the case. Let me get back to J.D. Vance, who said there were three things that he pointed out.
9: So there's an approach here where we verify and where there are real benefits so long as Iran meets their end of the obligation. But if the Iranians comply with his deal, it is going to fundamentally transform the Middle East for the next 50 years.
7: Perhaps so. Perhaps so. But again, it requires you to believe that they will comply with the deal. And our skepticism is warranted when it comes to that. More from the vice president.
9: This region of the world has been a basket case for my entire life and longer than that. And what the president has really set us to do is to certainly eliminate the nuclear threat of Iran. That's done. But now possibly to build to a new era of Middle East prosperity and success, where it's not a region of the world where the United States has to worry about so much, but where, frankly, we can generate a lot of prosperity for the American people out of that region, that's a very, very big win. And it all happened because the president stuck with it.
7: Maybe. And a little bit more from the vice president.
9: My primary message to the American people is thank you. Because of your patience, I think that we've solved the problem that has plagued this country again for well before I was even born, which is a terrorist supporting Iran that was pursuing a nuclear weapon. We are now at a place here where we can say with confidence they're not going to get a nuclear weapon. And again, if they comply with the broader elements of the deal, this entire region.
7: The vice president, obviously, a little bit more confident about that than I am. The news is next, and then more on the deal. Glenn Clark in for TJ.
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0: Sunny and 70 at 10:30. Good morning. I'm Caitlin Bancroft. Several residents in a West Baltimore neighborhood are without a home following a three-alarm fire yesterday afternoon in Reservoir Hill. Baltimore City Fire Chief James Wallace tells WBAL the cause of the fire could be electrical based on early indications and live power lines seen lying across vehicles. The fire chief says no one was hurt because of the fire. The man charged in the Pikesville police shooting is expected in court today for a bail review. Shaka Kamara is charged with first-degree attempted murder of a police officer and firearm charges. And Baltimore County police say a person is in custody after crashing into a marked police car in Essex. This happened around 10:30 Saturday night. Police say an officer tried to stop a car for a traffic violation. The car crashed into the patrol car at North Maryland Avenue and sped off. Police found the car a short time later after a crash in an alley on Middlesex Road, and the driver was arrested. From the ABC News desk, President Trump has arrived in Geneva for the G7 summit following the announcement that a deal has been reached between the U.S. and Iran to end the war and open the Strait of Hormuz. Fox Corporation is buying the streaming pioneer Roku in a cash and stock deal valued at approximately $22 billion. The combined company will become the third largest player in U.S. television by share of viewing. 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
2: The view from here in Israel is quite bleak. I think the Israelis are pretty disappointed by this deal, simply because it doesn't really map out any upfront commitments by the Iranians to limit their nuclear weapons program. All of that will be hit on in or discussed in the next period, that 60-day extension, really, of the ceasefire. And those are negotiations that, again, could be extended. And the Iranians are so good at dragging out talk. I think there's a fear here in Jerusalem that the United States may not end up pinning Iran down on really limiting its program and setting up thorough verifications.
3: It was Jordana Miller this morning with C4 and Brian Neiman right here on WBAL providing, she's reports from Jerusalem, and she is providing the response from those in Israel to this deal. Glenn Clark in for TJ Smith today here on WBAL. As Jordana Miller says, they're not happy in Israel with this deal. And she goes on to explain why that might be the case.
2: Again, nothing on turning over or diluting that enriched material, and nothing on stopping enrichment. We even heard the president tell the New York Times that the Iranians will have the opportunity, you know, they will have the right to enrich at low levels, which is exactly what former President Barack Obama agreed to with the Iranians. And that would leave at least one of their nuclear facilities intact.
3: And that, I think, is one of the issues. If this deal still allows them to continue, even at a low level, to enrich uranium, it suggests that they are not giving up on their plans to try to have nuclear weapons. And it comes back to the, so what is this deal? What is it that we're looking at? 410-467-WBAL is the phone number, 410-467-9225 for the GreenSolutionsRemodeling.com text line. This person, don't have a name, I apologize. I am a Trump supporter, but welcome discussion and challenges to the ability of the early stage plan to disarm Iran from nukes. When the Obama plan was unveiled to continue to allow enrichment, which of course would lead to nukes eventually, the liberal media were all in for the plan. Some of the same questioning going on now with Trump's plan would have been a welcome sight from the left side of the news, but it was strangely absent. Just pointing out the hypocrisy. I hope Trump's plan in its final form does completely eliminate nuclear enrichment in Iran. The devil will be in the details of the final plan. And to the point, I agree with a lot of what you said. And yes, I hope that's the case. I remain skeptical of it. I remain skeptical of why it is that suddenly Iran would say, yep, we'll give it up entirely. And I think, while I understand what you're trying to say about the idea of it being hypocritical, the point back would be, if the deal that you're ultimately going to get to is just the same deal as they had when President Obama reached the agreement, then what was the point of getting out of that agreement? Why did we go through any of this? Why did you go through any period of time where ships couldn't get through the Strait of Hormuz? Why did you go through any period of time where Americans were paying dramatically more for gas and inflation was rising? Why did you go through any of those things if in the end the agreement was essentially going to be the same thing that existed that Donald Trump said wasn't good enough? And I think that's the problem with trying to call out the hypocrisy of it. Yeah. Yeah, it is very similar. You're not wrong. But then why wasn't that deal good enough? If this is ultimately what you're going to get to. And I acknowledge there is still time for that to change. I acknowledge, as you point out, the devil is in the details. And perhaps they really do believe that they are making progress towards completely eliminating uranium enrichment from Iran, and Iran having no chance whatsoever of getting nuclear weapons. Perhaps that is the case. But it sounds, the way that it's being discussed,

0: Like, that's not necessarily the direction that this is going. Some more analysis of the deal. Nick Robertson is the international diplomatic editor for CNN, and he brought that up when he was discussing the framework of this alleged deal.
1: But the really hard stuff, the technical detail of, you know, how much of that 400 kilograms of highly enriched uranium is Iran willing to see shipped off of its soil? How much is it going to demand to dilute itself? How much in what it considers war reparations and damages and frozen assets is it going to insist on having? You know, what's going to be the situation going forward? What's going to be the precise language around Iran's commitment not to pursue nuclear weapons in the future?
0: Remains to be seen. I mean, we're going to have to find that out over the course of the next 60 days. And as Nick Robertson adds,
1: what sort of timeline is there going to be on it? And one very, very senior diplomat in the Middle East talking about this issue told me, you know, I don't care what happens to highly enriched uranium as long as it's diluted or removed. And I don't care about what Iran says about its willingness or not to pursue a nuclear weapon. What I want, this very senior diplomat said, is a long-term, never-ending international inspection of whatever Iran is doing in the nuclear field. These kind of things, to negotiate this out in 60 days, I think that is somewhat dreaming. It's an aspiration to make a ceasefire hold and work. There's a lot to be done in those 60 days. It's going to be beyond tough.
0: 410-467-9225, the Green Solutions Remodeling.com text line. This texter, if we can assume this deal is imminent, what happens if there's a violation by Iran? Do we start another war? This seems like a lifetime policing of Iran by the USA. It does. It does seem that way. And I don't know what the answer is. Do you start another war if they violate it? I think this comes back to the question that I had asked previously, which is there a chance that at some point this administration just doesn't want to deal with it anymore? Kyle reminded me that we've heard from a lot of people that perhaps the administration just thought that this was going to go the exact same way that their excursion into Venezuela went, and it would be quick and easy and painless. And then when it wasn't, it became a bigger problem. And so to the point, the texter brings up, is it a lifetime of policing, or is it at some point a, we just don't want you to pay attention to it anymore because it hasn't been good for us politically? Because you don't like the fact that you're paying more money for gas. And so maybe we don't get everything that we said we were going to get, but what we really get is you don't care as much about it any longer. 410-467-WBAL, the phone number. Daryl's been hanging on in Baltimore. Is it Darrell? I apologize. Daryl, good morning.
2: No, it's Darrell, Glenn. How you doing today?
0: I'm all right, Daryl. How are you?
2: Not too bad. I'm just a little confused because everyone keeps talking about the deal, but no one has seen it. But everyone's speculating about what's in it.
0: Right, and to be fair, it hasn't even finished. We can't see it because the deal isn't even finished.
2: Right. So the speculation, I would say that it's premature, right?
0: To some extent. Yeah, I mean, typically, the people that are reporting on this, their sources are very direct to the governments involved. So I know, are we speculating? Yes, but it's educated speculating, is I guess what we're saying.
2: Okay. I just can't wait for Friday until we all can just see it for ourselves. And then then the speculation would definitely have to stop then, because The way that it comes off as of now is like we're getting a very bad deal. I mean, I just don't think it's the case.
0: Well,
2: not with Trump.
0: Whether it's very bad or whether it's just doesn't seem like it's all that much better than we were again 4 months ago, I'm not sure, right? Like, is it a very bad deal? I don't know if it's a very bad deal, but to the point of the texture before, it feels an awful lot like the agreement that existed until Donald Trump said the agreement wasn't good enough. That's just sort of where we're at.
2: Thanks, Glenn. You enjoy your day, man.
0: I appreciate it. You too, man. And again, it always comes off like I'm being extraordinarily negative. My hope will always be that a foreign sponsor of terror chooses not to be a foreign sponsor of terror anymore. My hope will always be that the Iranians choose on their own volition, whether because the United States bombed the hell out of them or whether because their civilians no longer wanted to be that type of country and they rose up, whatever it takes. I hope that's the case. But my skepticism is based on, you know, literally every piece of evidence that we have that says that's not what they want. And what feels like is they're being presented the opportunity to say, let's just go back the way things were. You can kind of still enrich uranium. We're going to watch you, but you can kind of still do that. And we just need oil. We need the Strait of Hormuz to be open in exchange for that. And from where we were 2 weeks ago, that feels like improvement. Because it should ultimately lead to gas prices lowering and inflation lowering. It should get there. So from 2 weeks ago, it does. But that was because the goalpost moved. It doesn't feel like it's much better than it was 4 months ago, 3.5 months ago, when all of this began. 410-467-WBAL is the phone number. Linda is in Ellicott City. Linda, good morning. You're on WBAL with Glenn Clark in for TJ.
3: Good morning. Regarding the deal, I'm with Daryl. Nobody's seen the deal. And I heard you say, well, we have, you know, sources very close, you know, reporting, blah, blah, blah. I guess what frustrates me about this mm-hmm. is that we have put so much resources into taking care of and resolving the issues that we've had with Iran for years. You know, the potential for nuclear weapons, their terrorist activities. And not only were the nuclear weapons taking those out and taking care of the dust on the table for me, but getting rid of the IRGC. Now, I realize mm-hmm. the military is fractured, but I feel that was also number one. And leaving them in power.
0: Yeah, it's interesting because the president speak a lot about that. Like, he was obviously very fixated on, you know, the nuclear program specifically. But I don't think you're wrong, Linda, that, like, if you're not doing anything about that, then 5 years down the road, why will anything be different?
3: Exactly. And so I just think, you know, this is all BS. And, you know, I voted for Trump 3 times, but I'm really, really disappointed that he is waffled because he is just trying to get this deal done and he's frustrated about the gas prices. Mm-hmm. And, you know, I just think Americans ought to look at this as a whole. Look at all what we've already spent. Look at what we're going to spend when we go back in 5 years if we don't resolve this fully now.
0: But Linda, can I just real quick before, when you say resolve fully, are you suggesting, again, ground war, ground troops, go in?
3: Not ground troops. I think there's a way to get the IRGC. I'm not saying full-on military. Okay. I've never been for that.
0: Okay.
3: But there is a way to do that. We have the ability to do that, and we should make the IRGC, pardon the expression, frickin' kneel, because their delay tactics, I'm telling you, it's no wonder they've lasted for a millennia.
0: Yeah, I get it.
3: You know,
0: I get it. Linda, I appreciate the call. And I do. I understand the frustration. And I don't think you're alone. And as I'll continue to say, because everybody wants to pin me as being on one side or the other, it is very much I hope it's one thing. It doesn't feel like that right now. And I'm skeptical of that based on everything that we've experienced. And to Linda's point, if the IRGC still exists, are they going to find themselves saying, yeah, you can come to whatever agreement? There's actually been reporting that the IRGC has not been in agreement with the leaders of Iran in this process. So then what does this deal even matter if they're going to operate outside of the parameters of that deal? A little bit more room for you. 410-467-WBAL, 410-467-9225 for the Green Solutions Remodeling.com text line.
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5: Traffic and weather.
6: There's paving operations in effect on Russell Street between Worcester and Bush Street in both directions in the city. That's near the casino. Meantime, there's trees still down on North Point Boulevard just prior to Wise Avenue up in Dundalk. The right lane is blocked to Kirkland Road. And looks like the crash on the inner loop at Cromwell Bridge Road now in the clearing stages off to the shoulder area. WBAL TV 11 weather. Mostly sunny and breezy today. High of 79. Overnight low of 59. Sunny skies tomorrow. High close to 80. Currently here on TV Hill, it's partly sunny and 74. I'm Tony Thornton, WBAL News Radio 1090 and FM 101.5.
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1: We still haven't heard from the Iranians saying that they've reached this agreement as well. What we have heard is from the president speaking about the need for national unity, speaking about the need for critics to stop criticizing the negotiators, that the country needs to sort of act from a position of sort of long-term strategic interests, that from its economic capability, from its sort of strategic capabilities. So you've had this sort of narrative from the president in Iran trying to sort of, who's viewed as a more moderate, who's sort of trying to sort of pave the way for whatever deal may come.
0: That was Nick Robertson again on CNN. Now, that was yesterday, and we have heard from the Iranian side of this, and it does indeed appear as though we are en route to a deal this week. But what that deal is, which appears right now, 60-day ceasefire, opening the Strait of Hormuz, but not yet committing to the end of uranium enrichment and the pursuit of a nuclear deal from Iran. Those are probably the most critical parts of discussing this as a deal in this moment. So where are you? Are you buying it as a deal? Let's try to get to a couple of calls here. Bob is in Baltimore County. Bob, good morning. Glenn Clark in for TJ here on WBAL.
17: Oh, thank you for taking my call. What I think I've never heard anybody mention yet, and I think this is a very important part, most wars and conflicts that we've ever fought, it's been against the nation. But what we are really fighting is an ideology.
0: Yeah, no question.
17: Not a nation. So what's going to happen, I feel, unless you weaken or can negate the ideology down to the point where it no longer offers a threat, the only reason an ideology is going to surrender is to wait for another day when they can come back and complete their task at hand.
0: That's
17: what is it? It is written in scripture. It's in today they're saying, what do they want to do? They want to eradicate the big white Satan and the little white Satan. That is their ticket.
0: I think that is what you're up against, Bob. No question about it. And again, when everybody says that I'm being critical of the administration, I have said over and over again, my lack of faith has at least as much, is more to do with the enemy that you're fighting against. Way more to do with that. Mike is in Pasadena. Mike, good morning.
13: Hey, Mike, good morning.
0: Yep. What's on your mind?
13: So I've heard back and forth about the Iran has learned during this conflict the control that they actually have over the Strait of Hormuz and how they can affect the global economy. I don't think that's accurate.
0: Okay.
13: Because the people that are saying that, they're comparing it to what? The Strait has never been shut down. There's always been threats by Iran after sanctions that they would shut it down.
0: Sure.
13: So the way I view this Strait is being closed is nothing more than a stress test on their economy. So they're actually seeing how much they can, you know, do with or without with the Strait being closed. And that's what's forcing them to possibly bend a little bit. Now, when I say bend, I don't mean they're bending to the point where they could potentially break and their entire way of life, you know, could change with regard to their views to the United States and Western culture. But I do believe that having the Strait shut down, they say nothing's getting out, but nothing's also getting in. And
0: that is true.
13: Affecting them tremendously.
0: That is true. Mike, I apologize. I'm up against the top of the hour break here. And you're not wrong about that. I still don't know, to the point that the previous caller made, if that gets them to completely change their ideology moving forward. Some final thoughts on this when we come back in.
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5: Traffic and weather.
18: Well, the road work continues on 95 up in Hartford County heading southbound just before Route 24. The left lane is closed. Seeing delays as you make your way down from the Bell Camp exit, 543. A little sluggish on the inner loop of the Beltway from just a little bit past Green Spring Avenue heading down the hill toward the JFX. You're seeing a little bit of congestion. You do have work crews in the median area around that way as well, right around the area of the JFX. So I think traffic slowing down as you make your way through that work activity. And there's a paving operation in place in the city. It's on Russell and Bush Streets. Looks like on both sides of Russell Street, you have some lane restrictions as well. WBAL TV 11 weather, mostly sunny and breezy today, high of 79, overnight low of 59. Sunny skies tomorrow, high close to 80. Currently here on TV Hill, it's partly sunny and 74. 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
23: 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And this is the sound of Delegate Nino Mangione destroying our way of life.
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0: Coming up after Caitlin Bancroft and the news, an update to last week's ICE arrest story. Glenn Clark in for TJ Smith.
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25: Partly cloudy, 72. Good morning. I'm Caitlin Bancroft. A three-alarm fire leaves at least 10 people without a home, several pets needing to be rescued. This is a man's body was found in a burning apartment, his death now being ruled a homicide. We'll get to these stories and much more, but first, the latest ABC News, 11 o'clock.
26: From ABC News, I'm Sherry Preston. President Trump has arrived in the French Alps for the G7 summit that will take place this week. The trip coming as the U.S. and Iran announce an initial peace agreement that would extend the ceasefire and lead to the reopening of the Strait of Hormuz. On Good Morning America, Vice President J.D. Vance saying sanctions against Iran will be lifted if the country carries through on promises to dismantle its nuclear program.
27: If they continue to try to rebuild their nuclear program, this deal ensures they will never have the resources in order to do that. On the other hand, if the Iranians are willing to give a long-term commitment, along with proper verification to giving up that nuclear weapon, we're willing to welcome them into the world economy to lift some sanctions and to turn over a new leaf in that relationship.
26: He calls it a big day for the American people and says the deal has already been signed digitally. Gas prices dipping, says ABC's Elizabeth Schulze.
28: The national average for a gallon of regular gas, now $3.99, according to Gas Buddy. This is the first time it's been below $4 since April. And in about half of all states, mostly in the South and Midwest, gas is already below that $4 marker.
26: The FAA and the NTSB are investigating that plane crash south of Kansas City that left 12 people dead. ABC's Matt Rivers is in Butler, Missouri.
29: The Pacific Aerospace P-750 plane holding 11 passengers, all preparing to skydive. Shortly after takeoff, a city official says it appears the pilot may have been trying to make an emergency landing on a flat roadway nearby, but the plane stalled and crashed. The company operating the flight, Skydive Kansas City, saying in a statement, "Our deepest sympathies are with the families, friends, and loved ones of all who were lost."
26: Fox is buying the streaming platform Roku in a cash and stock deal valued at $22 billion. The deal gives Fox access to the Roku channel, first-party data, and more than 100 million streaming households. 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
25: At 11:02, good morning. I'm Caitlin Bancroft. Three row homes damaged, as many as 10 people displaced, and several pets had to be rescued from a three-alarm fire in Reservoir Hill.
30: Terrifying and horrendous. That's how folks who live here in this Reservoir Hill neighborhood are describing the three-alarm fire. It's flames tearing through this three-story row house, sending black smoke into the sky that could be seen all across Baltimore.
31: This right here had me appreciate life more, had me appreciate my kids more, had me appreciate what I got going on more, because any given day, anything could be blown and wiped away.
30: Luckily, no one was seriously injured, with the fire spreading to a pair of row houses here, and all, as many as 10 people, along with three dogs and two cats, were rescued from this three-alarm fire here along Brookfield Avenue in Reservoir Hill, just a block away from Druid Lake.
25: WBAL Scott Wyckoff reporting. Baltimore police are looking into the death of a man whose body was found in a burning apartment last week. Baltimore City Fire says Sheikh DeJong's body was found in the apartment on Round Road. Police say he was shot. His death is being ruled a homicide. The fire is being investigated as arson. The man charged in the Pikesville police shooting last week is expected in court today. 38-year-old Shaka Kamara is accused of shooting at Baltimore County Police on June 7th. One officer was shot in the head. Kamara ran away, allegedly stole a gun from someone, and then shot at officers again. Officers shot back. Kamara and a bystander were hit. Kamara's bail review has been canceled four times so far. And severe storms led to a ground stop several hours at BWI last night. Travelers who were delayed or whose schedules were disrupted should review their rebooking options on BWA flight information page or by checking with their airline. The city of Annapolis is still assessing damage and clearing debris after Friday's severe storms. Two families have been displaced after trees fell onto their homes, but no injuries have been reported. Annapolis Mayor Jared Littman.
1: We're so fortunate. No injuries. I know other jurisdictions in the state have had a couple of fatalities, so I'm so thankful that everyone here was safe.
25: DPW crews are continuing the storm cleanup. WBAL News Time is 11:04.
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8: Traffic.
18: There's an accident reported on the BW Parkway heading, looks like northbound, right at the airport connector, 195. Police and response are on their way to that scene. 95 South up in Hartford County, just a little bit before Route 24, you have construction set up. Taking up the left lane, delays begin for 543. And then there's construction, looks like just north of the Havre de Grace exit, 155. The right lane is closed from there up toward the Tidings Bridge. I'm Tony Thornton, WBAL News Radio, 1090 and FM 101.5.
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8: Weather.
9: Mostly sunny, breezy, and less humid this afternoon with a high of 79 degrees. By this evening, skies will remain clear and it turns a lot cooler with a low down near 59. And by Tuesday afternoon, we'll have plenty of sunshine, low humidity around, and another pleasant day with highs near 80 degrees. Does get a little warmer, though, by Wednesday afternoon with a slight chance of rain, high temperatures in the mid-80s. 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
25: 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The Orioles kick off a West Coast series with the Mariners tomorrow night. 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I'm Caitlin Bancroft, WBAL News Radio 1090 and FM 101.5.
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0: And Glenn Clark continuing to do my best TJ Smith impression, or some TJ Smith impression. I hope it's my best. Hanging out with you today. If we hear from the president, he has arrived ahead of the G7 summit. If he takes questions today from the media, obviously regarding the announcement that a deal is imminent between the United States and Iran, if that is the case, we will bring that to you right here on WBAL, expecting that if that does occur, it might occur within the next hour. So stick with us right here on WBAL, and we will bring that to you if indeed the president takes questions regarding the deal today. Want to bring the conversation back local for a minute, because last Friday, one of our biggest stories, one of our biggest topics was the event that had occurred Thursday at Commodore John Rogers Elementary Middle School that involved the arrest of Jesus Acevedo Sanchez and actually also his wife. She had been in the car. He was arrested very near school grounds, and a lot of controversy that ensued because of it. Immediately, local leaders coming out, blasting ICE, saying you're not supposed to be doing this at schools. ICE coming out and saying that's not the way this went. We attempted to arrest him. He violently evaded arrest, dragged one of our officers, and that's just where he ended up being, was at the school, so that's where we had to do it. And then there was some back and forth about whether or not ICE had coordinated with the school. They said they did. The school pushed back on it. And the thing that I came back to, if you were with us on Friday, what I had said was, if the chain of events as presented by ICE is accurate, then as much as I don't want to see these types of arrests happen at schools, because they can be traumatizing, not only for the children of the person that's being arrested, but for any young child that has never seen something like this before, that cannot process it at their age. And I know that led to a whole back and forth with a few of you that that's just the way it goes. I understand that sometimes that's necessary. And if the chain of events as presented by ICE in their statement is accurate, then I do believe, as much as I don't want that to be the location, then it was appropriate that they arrested Jesus Acevedo Sanchez where they did. I did say, the problem is, we might not just be comfortable taking ICE at its word, given the way that things have played out elsewhere in the country, particularly in Minneapolis, given what we've seen. I don't know if we can just give ICE the benefit of the doubt. For what it's worth, it was brought to my attention that the Baltimore Banner reported this. Jesus Acevedo Sanchez's attorney, Rachel Savage, said Thursday her client and his wife were on their way to drop off their two children at the school, quote, when their vehicle was hit in the rear and side by two ICE vehicles, unquote. Now that paints a pretty different picture than what had been presented by ICE. The suggestion by ICE that it was Jesus Acevedo Sanchez who was the aggressor here, that would be in conflict with this statement from his attorney. Now, I did attempt to reach out to Rachel Savage to see if she would join the program today. I did not hear back from her. And clearly, we're going to see this part of the story play out more. But that question is incredibly relevant, not only in the location of where the arrest ultimately occurred, but also in the conversation about the overall aggressive tactics of ICE. Because their answer back might be, well, yeah, that did occur, but that occurred because we attempted to arrest him and he attempted to flee. And the truth appears as though it may lie somewhere in the middle. If they attempted to arrest Jesus Acevedo Sanchez and he attempted to get in his car, then this is where everything starts to snowball. If they said, look, we didn't try to ram his car. We did that because he was trying to get away. At some point, all of these details will play out. It is probably worth mentioning that this argument that's being made by the attorney for Jesus Acevedo Sanchez that involves that they were just trying to take the kids to school and that the vehicle was hit in the rear and side by two ICE vehicles, I think an appropriate follow-up would be, well, then why did you go to the school? Clearly you knew that there was something going on. Why did you drive to the school if that was the case? So I still think there's a lot of room for questions about exactly what the story is and whether or not it should have led to an arrest occurring at school grounds. There's still a bit of gray area in that story that we don't know fully all of the details of yet. As I said last week, in a past world, it would be a good place to say, let's maybe wait, get more of the details, and then at that point we can discuss what happened here. We're just, you know, kind of past that world. It just doesn't work that way anymore. We exist now in a society where everyone has to say something immediately about what it is that they see, what it is that people are talking about, even if we don't know all the details of it. To be fair, it's what a couple of callers brought up related to. We don't even know all the details about this Iran deal. And yet, that's what we're doing, is we're debating it and we're discussing it. Over the weekend, there was a gathering in Patterson Park to show support to the family of Jesus Acevedo Sanchez, and also in part to push back on the actions of ICE. This from the Baltimore Banner. Parents, activists, and elected officials gathered Friday evening to condemn the detention of two parents outside a Baltimore school, an incident that unfolded in front of children and has rattled the community. Activists and those connected to Commodore John Rogers Elementary Middle School gathered at Patterson Park for the rally, which was to protest the detention of Jesus Acevedo Sanchez and his wife outside a temporary school building that students attend. About 50 people braved an extreme heat warning, sharing watermelon cubes and mingling as they rallied. Some families brought children who attend the school, and others brought children in strollers as they looped around the park, hoisting signs that read, quote, families belong together, unquote, and, quote, no ICE, unquote. And obviously, this speaks to a broader feeling about the actions of ICE that has existed during the second Donald Trump administration. There has been a broader negative feeling about ICE in general and calls to abolish ICE that have existed loudly on the left, some even on the right, who have suggested obviously not abolishing ICE, but just that reforms are needed, that what we've seen has been entirely too aggressive. And where the actual truth is, again, likely in the middle. I've maintained, I don't think the correct answer is to abolish ICE, but I do believe that there need to be significant reforms to the way that ICE has been allowed to operate and the lengths that they've been willing to go, at least in certain instances. And the suggestion that we're going to go get all the violent criminals and thugs, which again, I think most of us are in favor of, but the actual work that's been done has not always been to get the most violent criminals and thugs, but sometimes to just get people that we believe are part of the community. They just aren't legal citizens. Some of you say that doesn't matter to me. That means you've broken a law. You're a lawbreaker. You've got to go. This all played out over the course of the last couple of days. And as I said, we need to know a little bit more about it. And I've, you know, those of you that have gotten in, 410-467-9225, the Green Solutions Remodeling.com text line. For example, this David who said, color me shocked that the attorney for Acevedo Sanchez provided an incomplete and biased account of the events of that day. I don't know if that's what happened. I don't know if what ICE provided was incomplete and biased. I don't know. There is room for potentially there to be truth in both sides of the equation. What's fascinating to me was learning this weekend, and I'm going to share it with you when we come back in. David Collins, WBL-TV, reported about the fact that there actually are laws on the books locally that would prevent enforcement activity from occurring at schools. There's just one catch. We can't enforce those laws. I'm going to explain that to you. I'm going to let David Collins explain it to you when we come back in. Glenn Clark in for TJ Smith here on WBAL.
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5: Traffic and weather.
10: Well, the work zone on 95 in Harford County continues to slow you down. Heading south, coming down from the Travel Plaza. In fact, you're going to see the brake lights right around the Bell Camp exit, and it's slow all the way in toward where the left lane is blocked prior to Route 24. 95 northbound, just north of the Havre de Grace exit, Route 155.
18: Construction set up blocking the right lane. And then south of the city on the VW Parkway, slow from Route 32 down to 198. WBAL TV 11 weather, mostly sunny, breezy today, high of 79, overnight low of 59. Sunny skies tomorrow, high close to 80. Currently here on TV Hill, it is partly cloudy and 74. 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
21: 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These are the sounds of a tree being cut down and open space being paved over. And this is the sound of Delegate Nino Mangione destroying our way of life.
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21: No wonder the League of Conservation Voters gave Nino a zero rating, repeatedly. Now Nino's running for Baltimore County Council, so we can pave over North County and turn it into a parking lot. There's a better choice. Theo LeGarder, a conservative Republican who won't raise your taxes and protects open space. 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
33: State lawmakers and Baltimore City Council passed legislation designed to restrict ICE and provide guidance on what to do if agents show up. But what's missing? An enforcement mechanism and consequence if ICE ignores the laws.
34: This is school property! Look how you have him! He's not an animal! This is absolutely disgusting!
33: ICE officials identify the man under arrest as Jesus Acevedo Sanchez. Authorities say agents arrested him after he allegedly refused lawful commands and violently resisted arrest. They claim he used his vehicle to evade law enforcement, dragging an ICE officer in the process. According to ICE, the children are now in the custody of their aunt.
0: Again, that's David Collins from WBAL-TV, and this is a complicated conversation because there's two different things going on. We're talking about this specific instance where we still don't fully know if arresting Jesus Acevedo Sanchez outside of the school was appropriate or not. ICE says it was, and the story that they paint suggests that it was. There's been some pushback from his attorney and from the community. In general, as I've said a couple of times, I don't think ICE should be operating and should be attempting to detain people outside of schools. It's just not something that kids should have to see if you don't have to. So it is a complicated conversation. But what's interesting is finding out that there are laws. They exist. As David Collins points out, the problem is there's just nothing you can do about it. It's kind of a feckless law. Here's a little bit more from David Collins of WBAL-TV.
1: I mean, this is an absolutely horrific incident. It's abhorrent. They just don't care and will use whatever excuse they can to perform and institute terror. I think fear is the objective here. To do this in front of a school, it shows a lack of, frankly, humanity.
33: ICE told us, ICE does not target schools, but we will not allow criminals to hide in our nation's schools and put the safety of children at risk. ICE did not apologize. We explained to school officials how the illegal alien violently resisted arrest and fled into the vicinity of the school.
0: And again, if true, I keep coming back to that. If true, if as explained by ICE, that's what happened, then that is, it becomes a necessity. There's no getting around it. In the same way that if someone who is not an illegal alien, someone who is a citizen, commits a crime and then attempts to flee from police and ends up near a school or a playground, you have to arrest them there. Period. That's how this works. But what are you supposed to do if we say, hey, you can't do this here. Got a law. You can't do it here. Okay, well, but then what?
34: He's dropping the kids off at school.
1: We've seen this institution be less than forthright and straight up lie when they need to.
33: State lawmakers in Bolivar City Council passed legislation designed to address ICE showing up at schools, medical facilities, libraries, churches, and courthouses. 11 News investigates this learned. The laws restrict ICE access to these places and limits interaction with local authorities, but what's missing is an enforcement mechanism and consequence if ICE ignores the laws.
0: As a texter pointed out, they really are not laws. They don't exist outside of virtue signaling from Annapolis. The Supremacy Clause of the Constitution pretty clearly covers this. And for the most part, yes. Yes. That is the reality. It is a law in symbol only. It doesn't exist. For it to be a law, it requires a penalty. There's no penalty. ICE is allowed to operate the way they choose. Now, again, as was pointed out, The suggestion from ICE is that they know that. The suggestion from ICE, and I get that it is difficult to always believe ICE, and that's sort of why we're in this position. But the suggestion from ICE is that they know that. They know they shouldn't be detaining people in these places. And they say it is not their goal to do that. A little bit more from David Collins of WBAL-TV.
6: Deeply concerning to see. As a parent, you never want to see children put in that position. It's why I again opposed legislation that would have given ICE a blank check and continue to support common sense reforms that are overwhelmingly supported by the American people.
33: According to ICE, the detainee caused an ICE vehicle to crash back in April trying to flee from them. The State House Speaker sent a letter to ICE seeking a full accounting of what happened and asked Maryland's congressional delegation to use its oversight authority to ensure incidents like this don't happen again.
0: David from Hellthorpe, I don't care where or how the arrest took place. I'm glad that a person illegally in the country has been arrested. David, that's where you and I are going to separate. And I acknowledge that there are people that just have that opinion. Does not matter to me. Get them whatever it takes. As I said last week, if that person isn't being aggressive or allegedly dragging an officer, you don't have to do it there. You just don't. You do not have to do it at the school. And we have seen this in other places. I believe in Salisbury before, where you could have, if clearly you are following them, you know where they're going, you could have allowed them to drop off the kids and then drive somewhere else and do this there. it doesn't have to happen at the school. In this instance, if what has been said by ICE is true, then I get why it did, and I'll defend it. But did not necessarily, it did not need to occur there. And then this, overall, I thought was a relevant point. This texter, who I don't have the name, of course we need ICE in some form. It just doesn't need to be so radical and traumatic. They need to conduct themselves very straightforwardly and not be so out of control. Also, it's a shame there's been no accountability for the two murders in Minnesota, and make no mistake, they were murders. I think there is a reasonable, a point that we're attempting to make, which is, I don't think that we need to abolish ICE. I think ICE needs to exist. I don't want them to act in certain ways because I wouldn't want any form of law enforcement to act in those ways. I don't want them to believe that they are above the law, above being a part of the community, acting within their own free will to do whatever it is that they want. I don't think that's an unreasonable thing to say, and I think that we have seen examples of how far that's gone. You don't have to believe that ICE needs to be abolished in order to believe that there are changes that need to be made. We still need to know a lot more about this particular case to know what the line was between this didn't need to happen or this needed to happen exactly the way that it happened. And that will obviously continue to play out over the coming weeks and months within court to find out exactly what did occur that led to this arrest happening on school grounds. After the news, I checked my mail last night and I threw out 16, I counted them, 16 election mailers that were in my mailbox. 16. It's outrageous to me. What's actually effective? What messaging works? We'll talk about that and what doesn't when we come back in after the news. Glenn Clark on BAL.
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2: 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Good morning. I'm Caitlin Bancroft. A three-alarm fire damaged three row homes yesterday in Reservoir Hill. Fire officials say it happened at the 2500 block of Brookfield Avenue. No injuries have been reported, though fire officials say several pets had to be rescued from the burning homes. Baltimore Fire Chief James Wallace says so far investigators think the fire was electrical related. Baltimore City Police are investigating a handful of shootings from over the weekend. The first happened around 2:30 Saturday morning in Fells Point. Police say they found a 31-year-old man shot in the leg on Fleet Street. He is expected to survive. But then less than 3 hours later, officers found a 28-year-old man shot on Fairmont Avenue in East Baltimore. And in Baltimore County, a driver has been taken into custody after striking a patrol vehicle in Essex. Was then involved in another crash. Police say an officer tried to initiate a traffic stop when the officer was struck by the driver, who was found a short time later crashed in an alley. From the ABC News desk, Iran and the U.S. have reached a tentative deal to end the war and reopen the Strait of Hormuz. President Trump arriving for the G7 summit after announcing that deal. And following that announcement, Israel's national security minister and defense minister issued a statement saying Israel would not withdraw from any territory it has seized in Lebanon. It's a hot bird summer on WBAL all this month. 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I'm Gillian Bancroft, WBAL News Radio, 1090 and FM 101.5.
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15: Traffic and weather.
22: There's construction on Route 1 in Howard County. It's southbound between 895 and Montgomery Road. So it looks like the right lane is closed there. Some emergency construction activity along Washington.

have a very long driveway. And so I time getting my mail, because admittedly, like most people, there's not a lot of important things that come in the snail mail for me. Every now and then a client might send me a check via snail mail every now and then, but it's not something that I prioritize, and our driveway is so long, and actually the mailbox is on the other side of a significant road. So like I've got to stand at the end of my driveway. I got to wait. This is like a 40 mile an hour speed limit road. So I've got to wait, run across, get the mail, check again, make sure. Like, I can't even have my kids go get the mail. Actually, at their age now, I've started to, like, they go with me sometimes because I want to prepare them for that. So I get my mail twice a week, when I take recycling or trash down. When I do that, I run across and I check my mail. So I had checked my mail on Wednesday night of last week, and then I checked my mail last night. And when I went to check the mail last night, I opened up the mailbox, and it is stuffed. Now, part of that is because Mrs. Clark had received some sort of package. She alleges it's something for Father's Day for me. I'm skeptical of her claims. But it was stuffed. I said, what is all of this? Like, what is going on here? And I realized the reason why it was stuffed is because, and I took the time to count it, and I actually posted the picture on my personal Twitter account or X or whatever you want to call it. I don't care. This is a mama call to Twitter, I'ma call it Twitter type of situation for me. I am too old. I'm just not changing my ways. I posted it at Glenn Clark Radio, two N's in Glenn, C-L-A-R-K, at Glenn Clark Radio. 16 election mailers. 16 was the number. Now, because I had recycling out and I was down at the end of the driveway, those 16 election mailers went directly into the recycling. Directly. I couldn't even tell you who they... I couldn't tell if it was related to the gubernatorial election, if it was related to... I think I'm in District 1. If it was related to District 1, if they were local, I could not tell you anything about what... I know I did happen to see Nino Mangione's name on one of them, but to be fair, I don't know if it was for him or someone campaigning against him. I don't know any of them because I threw them away immediately. So my first question to you is, has anyone ever actually looked at an election mailer? Has anyone ever actually said, I'm going to look at this? I got chastised last week because I admitted that I don't even look at the sample ballot. We were having the conversation about how is it possible that someone could not know they were sent the wrong ballot. And I said, well, it is possible because a lot of people do change party affiliation, that if you're typically a Republican, but ahead of the primary elections, you change to being a Democrat, or if you're typically independent, but you flip to be a Democrat. I know that's Brian Niemann has made public. That's what he did. He's an independent, but he registered as a Democrat because the Democratic primaries tend to be the actual elections here in the state of Maryland. If that's the case, then it is plausible to me that when you received your ballot, you just kind of forgot which party you had been affiliated with and might have legitimately filled out a ballot for the wrong party because you just forgot that, oh, right, I never flipped back. I meant to do that after the election last time. I just didn't. It is plausible. And I had someone who reached out and said, that's not the case. You would have seen your sample ballot. And I said, no, sir. No, sir. Or ma'am. I don't remember who it was. No, ma'am. Not a chance. And I am someone, again, who's active in the process, or more active than a lot of people are. And I did not bother to look at my sample ballot. I know how to fill out a ballot. When I show up next Tuesday, and normally, actually, the last couple elections, I've been using mail-in ballots, but this time I did not. When I show up, I will have no problem whatsoever filling out a ballot without having looked over my sample ballot. I'll be okay. So I did throw it away. But my question one, does anyone actually look at election mailers? Has anyone ever been influenced by something they saw?

0: law in an election mailer. It seems to me as though an election mailer, particularly given what they are, they're basically just like postcards. There's very little messaging. It's more branding than anything else. Be aware of this person's name. That's all you get from it. And perhaps in certain elections, you go in and you just look at it. You're like, oh, the judge for the circuit court? I don't know. I recognize that guy's name. I'll just vote for him. Maybe that is effective nonetheless. But has anyone actually looked at a mailer? Two, what election messaging actually is effective? This one, as I was thinking about this, because I was prepared to just do a monologue kind of trashing mailers, and I was like, but I also get that you have to get your messaging out there somehow as a candidate. Somehow you have to put your messaging out to the public. In the past, I think media interviews were typically the best way to do it, but it's difficult right now for there to be significant media interviews of candidates because of the need for equal time. It limits how much you can do with interviewing candidates because in a lot of these elections, there are so many candidates that it will require you having 10, 12, a never-ending list of people coming on. Even when we had Harry Dunn on last week, for example, I couldn't have him on as a candidate. I couldn't discuss why he should be Steny Hoyer's replacement, why he thinks he should be Steny Hoyer's replacement, because I would then mean I would have to invite everyone else that's running in District 5 on. Now, that's not why I wanted to have Harry Dunn on, to be very clear, but you get the point. It makes it difficult. So my next question is, what actually is effective? What election messaging works for you? What do you use in order to be an informed voter? Particularly to me in primary season, because I think for a lot of people in the general election, it really is as simple as, does the little letter next to their name reflect the team that I'm on? That's all I care. I'm just going to show up at the polls and vote all Republicans, vote all Democrats. That's what I'm going to do. But in a primary election, what messaging works? What is actually effective? Because I am convinced that it cannot be mailers. There's just no way to me. And we'll find out. We'll hear from you. 410-467-WBAL, 410-467-9225 for the Green Solutions Remodeling.com text line. And I reserve the right to be wrong. If I find out from you guys that you guys are like, nope, I love mailers, then I'll put my hand up and say it's just me. But I am convinced that it is not. And I think the same thing can be said for texts and calls. It just feels intrusive. The moment you send a text to me, I am deleting it. For a while, I did a bit where I would engage, but it would be shtick. I would do shtick to try to get social media attention. I'm over that. And that's the third part of the question that I'm asking. One, have you ever looked at a mailer? Two, what is effective? And three, is there anything that a candidate or a campaign could do in trying to reach to you that the effort, regardless of what it is that they believe, regardless of what their stance is on the issues, is there anything that they can do that makes you say, I will not vote for them? And I thought about that because I have associated so-and-so person with the number of texts that I have received from their campaign. And I don't think that it's ever made me say, well, there's no way I can vote for this candidate. But it has led to me having negative feelings towards that candidate. And my association with them being something where I say, I don't know that I like that person. I don't know that I like that candidate because they have been blowing up my phone and it has annoyed me to no end. So again, three-parter. Any part of it that you want to respond to, 410-467-WBAL, 410-467-9225, the Green Solutions Remodeling.com text line. I got 16 election mailers. Has a mailer ever ever been effective for you, or do they immediately go in the trash? What messaging is effective to you? What do you do to try to get your information in order to be an informed voter? And has someone's efforts in getting their message out ever been so intrusive that it led to you saying, I will not vote for that person? Want to hear from you next. Glenn Clark in for TJ Smith here on WBAL.
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2: Traffic and weather.
3: Construction activity continues on 95 southbound in Harford County just before Route 24. The left lane is closed, seeing delays coming down from 543 south of the city on Washington Boulevard between 895 and Montgomery Road. The right lane is closed with construction activity there and starting to pick up some volume on Route 50 this morning. Folks heading toward the Bay Bridge, a little sluggish down between Whitehall Road and Oceanic Drive. WBAL TV 11 weather, mostly sunny and breezy today, high of 79, overnight low of 59. Tomorrow, another pleasant day, high close to 80. Currently, it is partly sunny and 75. Here on TV Hill, I'm Tony Thornton, WBAL News Radio, 1090 and FM 101.5.
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10: 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On Sunday, Maryland Elections Administrator Jared DeMarinis reported more than 10,500 people have voted so far. And County Executive Candidate Julian Jones is holding a press conference today, speaking out against fellow candidate Izzy Patoka's campaign mailer. 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
0: I'm Glenn Clark in for TJ Smith. A reminder, we are expecting to hear from the president at some point. When we do, we will be bringing that to you live right here on WBAL. Talking about the fact that I was flabbergasted when I went to my mailbox last night and had 16 election mailers waiting for me. 16 that immediately went into my recycle bin. And I am interested in whether or not an election mailer has ever been effective for you, whether you've ever been so put off by a campaign's aggressiveness in trying to get their message to you that you refuse to vote for them. And what actually is effective? What messaging actually works in the lead up to an election? Interesting. Some folks that have gotten in. My friend Brian Powell says there seems to be a lot more attack ads in Baltimore County because of Nino Mangione and the contentious county executive race. So you are probably seeing more than other areas. I did acknowledge I live in the county. Maybe that is unique to me. Perhaps where you are, you're not seeing nearly as many as I am. It is overwhelming. And to the point when I said I saw Nino Mangione's name on one of them, I don't know if it was from his campaign or against his campaign. Obviously, given what his name is, I can see why there have been attempts to try to make you feel negative things towards him during the course of an election season. But I just don't know. I just did not have the I didn't choose to look at it, so I can't tell you whether or not it was negative or positive. And from Dan, Dan says, Glenn, to me, what's most effective has always been actual town hall or face-to-face events. I'm probably old school like that, but whenever I find out that a candidate is going to be at a neighborhood fair, I try to go down there and get in front of them and actually ask them questions. That way they don't have a script in front of them. They're not just saying what they think I want to hear. Well, they probably are doing that, but they don't have the opportunity to prepare. And that's very active. Dan, good on you. If you are capable of spending time that way and finding out where candidates are going to be just to shake hands, kiss babies, and you're comfortable with going and asking them pointed or direct questions in those situations, and they're willing to engage, that's a good thing. I know town halls obviously are supposed to be meant for that. And typically those fairs, those carnivals, parades, things along those lines are just supposed to be about shaking hands, kissing babies, everything. Life is great. Look how lucky we are to be here. And so I think that can be off-putting in certain situations. But that is an incredible level of involvement. GK gets in. The state should put out any list of all candidates. The list should show all candidates' websites. We should not have any mailers from candidates. He says, stop mailing ballots, too. I don't think that's... I get what you're trying to say, GK, but I don't think the two are related. I'm torn about this because I forcing people to stop mailers... I'm not hearing from a lot of people that suggest that mailers are effective, but forcing them to stop mailers, I don't know. That... If somebody picks it up, it seems like for the one person that may pick it up, it's worth it. But to the people that have pointed out, this texter said, they make excellent dustpans. It's all such a terrible waste of money. And I don't disagree with that. I don't disagree at all. From Josh in Bel Air, I look at it for the minute it's in my hand before it hits the recycle can. But I do stay frequent with local news enough to know the names, so that's different on my end. Yeah, Josh. That's sort of why I'm asking the question, what is effective? Because it's easy for me to trash everything they're attempting to do. It's easy for me to literally throw it in the trash. But I do acknowledge that you have to get your message out somehow. Somehow, you need to get your message to voters. If we believe in the system, there has to be a process. So what is that process? For you, it's local news. Now, as I said, one, I appreciate that, and I don't think anybody does a better job than we do here at WBAL, but it is still difficult, particularly in primary season, to hear from every single candidate. And then this was from Jeff. Jeff says, obviously, like everyone else, I throw mailers right into the trash. I don't even bother to look at them. In the past, I might try to, like you did with Tex, have some fun with them, turn them into some sort of art, but no, I just throw them away directly. That said, to me, the best way to go about getting information is to go directly to their website, try to find where they stand on the issues, and then cross-check that with their social media. Okay? To GK's point, I don't disagree with the idea that perhaps it would be a good thing. I think it might even exist. I know Ballotpedia exists. It's sort of a Wikipedia for elections, where if you go to Ballotpedia, you could go to any district, any election, and there is a link to everyone's website and their social media to attempt to find out more. It puts a lot of burden, but if you want to be an informed voter, I think it is a good way to go about doing it. And so I agree. By the way, I just found out from Caitlin Bancroft, there has been a confirmed earthquake in Harford County today. We got a text about it. Josh, I don't know if you felt it in Bel Air, but a confirmed earthquake in Harford County. I'm going to assume that we'll be hearing more from Caitlin about that at the top of the hour. I do not know all the details just yet. Certainly here on TV Hill, we did not feel that at all this morning. I got a text about it about an hour ago, and so I think that might be some of the timing for when it occurred, but that is apparently confirmed that there was an earthquake in Harford County that was felt, at least in Harford County, and we'll get some more details about that. Last one from the text line from Chris. Chris says, I actually have looked at the mailer because it reminds me that I don't like those people. It's someone who got in and said that they feel differently if that person has an attractive family. David says, good morning. The flyers can be useful. For instance, none of us would have known that George Soros organization and other organizations like that are putting serious money in the media for one state's attorney's race in Maryland. We would have never known that without the flyers, given the condition of Baltimore, the last time that it had a Soros supported and approved state's attorney, we can now consider whether we want someone of a similar mindset in Baltimore County. And again, that requires you to actually look at the mailer and not just immediately throw it into the trash. So that is the issue. If you're getting informed, that's a good thing, but it seems like most everyone else is not feeling as though they're being informed by election mailers. All right, some final thoughts on this, and then we're going to get to the news at the top of the hour. That's on the way. Glenn Clark, in for TJ here on WBAL.
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2: Traffic and weather.
3: Construction activity continues on 95 heading southbound through Harford County. Before Route 24, the left lane is blocked. You're seeing delays beginning from 543. There was an accident on the inner loop between Green Spring and the Jones Falls Expressway off to the shoulder area, but traffic does slow down just a bit. An ambulance apparently has arrived on the scene. And looking at construction along Route 1 heading southbound between 895 and Montgomery Road, the right lane is closed as you head through Howard County. 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WBAL TV 11 weather. Mostly sunny, breezy today. High close to 79. Overnight, low of 59. Sunny tomorrow, high close to 80. Currently here, it is partly sunny and 75. I'm Tony Thornton, WBAL News Radio 1090 and FM 101.5.
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13: The following is a paid political announcement.
14: This is the sound of open space in northern Baltimore County. These are the sounds of a tree being cut down and open space being paved over. And this is the sound of Delegate Nino Mangione destroying our way of life.
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14: No wonder the League of Conservation Voters gave Nino a zero rating, repeatedly. Now Nino's running for Baltimore County Council, so he can pave over North County and turn it into a parking lot. There's a better choice. Theo LeGarder, a conservative Republican who won't raise your taxes and protects open space. That's why Senator Chris West supports Theo. The choice is yours. You can vote Nino Mangione and pave over our open space. Or you can elect a true Republican conservative, Theo LeGarder, to the Baltimore County Council.
16: I'm Theo LeGarder, and I approve this message. 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
0: I had a bunch of people bring up the attractiveness of someone's family, and that's the real reason for the election mailers to go out. Okay. Josh says he didn't feel the earthquake, but I did see it pop up on my Ring community. That's interesting. I don't know what the details are, but apparently an earthquake today in Harford County that has been confirmed. Glenn Clark in for TJ Smith here on a Monday. Coming up, Caitlin Bancroft's going to get you updated. We are still expected to hear from the president. Obviously still getting more details of this deal that they are in agreement upon with Iran. So we'll get to some of that. Plus, an NBC News poll that I want to discuss regarding how Americans are feeling as we prepare to celebrate our country's 250th birthday. All of that on the way here on WBAL.
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10: Cloudy 73, I'm Caitlin Bancroft. An earthquake in Harford County. Residents in Reservoir Hill left without a home after a three-alarm fire burned through three-row homes. And the man charged with shooting a Baltimore County police officer is expected in court this afternoon. We'll get to all these stories and much more, but first, ABC News, 12 noon.
15: From ABC News, I'm Michelle Franzen. A peace deal between the U.S. and Iran inching closer. The Trump administration says an initial agreement has been reached to extend the fragile ceasefire for 60 days and lead to the reopening of the Strait of Hormuz. Vice President J.D. Vance spoke to ABC News about the deal he says has already been signed digitally.
17: This is really about walking down a pathway here where the Iranians will be welcomed into the world economy if they do the right thing.
15: The development comes as President Trump arrives for the G7 summit in the French Alps. ABC's Rachel Scott is in Geneva with a preview.
18: This is the first time that these world leaders are meeting since the war in Iran began more than 100 days ago. And this possible news of an agreement could reshape the G7 summit altogether. Look, this war caused a lot of friction and tension with our allies. It disrupted the global economy. Thousands taking to the streets here in Geneva in protest. Some of those altercations turning violent.
15: U.S. markets reacting positively so far to the proposed peace plan. Oil prices beginning to drop along with gas prices. The UK is the latest country to put a ban on social media for younger users. Britain's Prime Minister Keir Starmer today announcing social media restrictions for children under the age of 16. Starmer says he believes big tech is fully capable of making great products while also protecting children.
19: I do not accept, and I will never accept, that you can't be both pro-tech and AI and at the same time say we must protect our children. In fact, when I look at the brilliance of the innovators in AI and tech, I know very well that it is possible to do both.
15: The New York Knicks riding high following Saturday's NBA championship win against the San Antonio Spurs. The first time in over 50 years the Knicks have held the title. New York City's mayor announcing the Knicks will be honored with a ticker tape parade this Thursday. Fans will get a chance to celebrate along the Canyon of Heroes in Lower Manhattan and cheer on their favorite team. 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
10: 12:02. Good afternoon, and I'm Caitlin Bancroft. New this afternoon, a 2.4 magnitude earthquake was recorded this morning in Harford County. The U.S. Geological Survey reports it happened just after 11 o'clock, almost 5 miles northeast of Bel Air. No injuries have been reported so far. Terrifying moments for Reservoir Hill neighbors as three row homes went up in flames yesterday afternoon.
20: Just a block away from Jewett Lake, the flames engulfing this three-story row house here along Brookfield Avenue in Reservoir Hill.
21: It started out small, like a grill fire, like it's on a deck, and then it literally grew up higher and higher to the sky. So the whole house was covered in flames. I live two doors down.
20: She and her neighbors were able to get out and get away safely, as at least three dogs and two cats were also rescued safely from this three-alarm row house fire here in Reservoir Hill. The smoke from it could be seen from miles away.
10: That's WBAL's Scott Wyckoff reporting. Fire officials say no injuries have been reported. This afternoon, a bail review hearing is expected for the man who shot at Baltimore County police officers, striking one officer in the head. The suspect and a bystander also were shot when police fired back. The bail review hearing has been canceled four times so far. In downtown Baltimore, laid-off employees from Maryland universities are asking university leaders to reinstate their positions. Karen Hennessy was laid off from UMD College Park.
22: I think more lately it's been just grief. Grief at the loss of my job, my students, my patients that I never got a chance to say goodbye to, my colleagues, and what's this going to do to them.
10: Leaders with Ask Me say the universities have the money to keep workers employed and honor the union contract because the state provided the system with increased funds this past session. Storms moved through the area yesterday and left many without power. WBAL TV 11's Janine Donaldson spoke to residents in Frederick County this morning where damage was reported.
4: This is a barn that collapsed last night. She did confirm that this did happen yesterday during that storm. Just incredible damage. Bessie Clemson Road, we are between Liberty Road and Windsor Road. This is Frederick County. We are not far from Union Bridge. It's kind of a Liberty Town Union.
10: We now go live to President Trump, who is speaking at the G7 summit. Let's listen in live right now.
5: Essentiel qui a été scellé avec l'Iran pour parler évidemment de nos grandes crises, l'Iran, l'Ukraine, nos guerres, leurs règlements, construire la paix et restaurer la prospérité, mais aussi voir les voies et moyens de coopérer entre nos économies. 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I wanted to say, I mean, to commend President Trump for the celebration yesterday and to welcome President Trump and the ministers and his team for being here in Evian for the G7. I think yesterday was signed a very important agreement, a peace deal with Iran. And it's a very important one because first it will fix the nuclear issue. And it's a very important matter for peace for the whole world. And it will reopen Hormuz. It will provide peace in Lebanon. And so we are ready to take our fair share of the burden and be part of the commitment of the international community in order to support this deal. And we will discuss about that together and with colleagues later on. But it's a very important step towards peace, but as well for the global economy. We will have the occasion to discuss about the war in Ukraine in order to re-engage together and negotiate a good and solid peace and sustainable peace. And President Zelensky will be with us as well tomorrow. And obviously, we will have the occasion to bring this G7 to speak about a series of issues from rare earths, critical minerals, trade, etc., where we have to build convergence among the G7 members. And it will be the occasion for us to celebrate the 250 years of independence for the U.S. And Versailles is a good place because this is where the king and his minister of foreign affairs at the time did support the U.S. during years, but as well prepared what we called the Paris Treaty in 1783, which was the final point of this war. So it's a great honor and a great pleasure to have you, Mr. President, in Evian. And
7: thank you. So, Emmanuel has been a special friend of mine. We've had a fantastic relationship. We've worked on many deals together. I'm very happy to say, very, very signed. The deal's all signed. And the strait is already partially opened. As you know, they're doing a little hunting for a couple of mines that they've already found. But it's essentially ships are starting to go out now. On Friday, it'll be completely opened. We got along very well with Iran. It's a different set of leaders. As you know, the first set is gone. The second set is gone. And we found the third set to be very smart, strong, very smart. But we ended up making a deal. I felt badly that we had to go back on the attack for two nights. And I thought a third, but we made it before that happened. But I think a lot of great things are going to happen in the Middle East right now. And very importantly, the oil is plummeting down and the stock market is shooting up like a rocket today, like record kind of numbers. And the oil has taken its biggest plunge and we're into the low numbers, not quite back yet, Kevin, to the extent, but we're getting close to the numbers we were before it all started. And the main thing is that Iran will not have a nuclear weapon. They fully agreed to that with strong policing powers, and they won't have a nuclear weapon, which is what it was all about, because they probably would have used it if they had it. So we had two big moments when they terminated the JCPOA, that was the Obama deal, the Barack Hussein Obama deal. And when I terminated that, it was very important because it was a road to a nuclear weapon. It was a horrible deal for the United States. It was a deal where billions of dollars was given to Iran. It was a deal where $1.7 billion in cash was put on a Boeing Well, not a 777, I guess, right? But it was put on a big, beautiful Boeing 757. They needed a Boeing 747, to be honest with you, because it was a lot of cash. $1.7 billion was taken out of the banks and given to Iran. And on top of that, tens of billions of dollars was spent. So they tried to bribe them to make a deal. That didn't work. It never works. And we've done a great job. And hopefully it's going to be a good relationship and we're going to get along. And if we don't, we go back to where we started. But I don't think that's going to be necessary. The Iran deal that we made is going to bring a lot of success to the world because the oil was really clogged up there for a while. He would call me on occasion and say, come on, please, let's go with the oil prices. But the oil is coming way down, so I'm very honored by it. I want to thank you for your help. You've always been a help, and it's an honor to be with you. We had a very good conversation yesterday with President Zelensky and President Putin, and I see maybe we can do something there. I really do. I think they're both open to it. So I'm going to, now that this is finished, we're going to be focusing on that, see if we can get that one done. 25,000 people a month are dying, mostly soldiers, and that shouldn't happen. But I had two very good conversations yesterday. We'll be talking about it. Then we had a really exciting, I think maybe one of the most incredible evenings in the history of the White House. We had an evening last night with the fighters, and I was very happy. I called last night, very late last night, to congratulate you, because in the heavyweight division, a French fighter won. I don't know, is that maybe more important than the World Cup? To some people, it might be. To some people, it might be. You have a good team in the world.
6: Yeah.
7: Very good team, but you have good fighters, too. And you're a great country, and it's an honor to be with you. Thank you very much.
8: Hey, sir, are you going to try to attend the signing ceremony on Friday?
7: Well, it depends. JD's coming in for it. He was originally going to do it. I'll probably be gone by then. We're having dinner in a day and a half, right? We're going to be staying quite late. So I may be involved, I may not. But JD was coming in for that specifically.
8: Thank you.
9: Mr. President, when will the text of the MOU be released?
7: I think pretty soon. I would say, I mean, I want it to be released because it's a very powerful document. It's not like the Obama document, which was just a terrible document. This is a very powerful document, and I want it to be released. So probably pretty soon. I would say sometime after Friday, because the Strait opens completely. It's open now, but it opens completely. We'll have all the mines knocked out of for the most part. We have a lot of lanes right now already.
8: Mr. President.
7: So I think sometime in the very near future, yeah.
8: Mr. President.
10: You are listening to live coverage of President Trump and French President Emmanuel Macron speaking as they meet ahead of the G7 summit. Let's listen back in.
7: It's really a behavioral thing. If they do what they're supposed to do, that starts taking effect.
8: Mr. Macron, quel engagement êtes-vous prêt à prendre au nom de la France dans les trois grandes routes et parler du porte-avions Charles de Gaulle? Mr. President, what do you expect from France and
7: Well, I would love them to do that. I don't think we're going to need much help because we have an agreement where it's going to be open. And it's toll-free. We had a little argument on that. It's toll-free. So I don't think we're going to need much help. But I don't think it's a bad idea to have a ship or two up here from a few countries. You'd be a great country to do it because you never know what happens. But I think it's going to be open, and I think it's going to be free sailing. We do want to see if we can straighten out the Lebanon thing, because it just seems to just never end. And that's a mini version of what we were doing, and it should not be tough. It should not be tough. So Hezbollah, we have to have a little talk with them.
23: La contribution, nous sommes prêts à avoir dès demain des chasseurs qui sont sur place et qui peuvent et des omissions d'observation et sous 48 heures des frégates qui peuvent évidemment se déployer et sous 2 à 3 jours le porte-avions avec les frégates qui l'accompagnent et l'ensemble du groupe.
10: You've been listening live to President Trump and French President Emmanuel Macron speaking as they meet ahead of the G7 summit. The president actually saying a deal has already been signed and the Strait of Hormuz is already partially opened. And it will be completely open by Friday, according to the president. The president saying oil is plummeting. The stock market is shooting up today as a result of the peace deal with Iran. Iran has allegedly agreed to not having a nuclear weapon, and that was the most important piece, according to the president. Reaction now with Glenn Clark and more in our newscast this afternoon. I'm Caitlin Bancroft, WBAL News Radio 1090 and FM 101.5.
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0: Well, thanks to Caitlin for guiding us through that. We will continue to monitor any more details that come out regarding the deal. The president obviously sounding very encouraged. Says that the text of the Memorandum of Understanding between the United States and Iran will be released pretty soon. And obviously, when that is the case, we will go through it. The president of France, President Macron, also sounding very positive about this moving towards the end of a nuclear program for Iran. There's going to still be skepticism. That's the way it goes. There's going to be still skepticism because of the nature of Iran and from some because of the president. And as we spoke about today on the 10 o'clock hour, it's okay to say you hope that this is exactly as presented. You hope that Iran, for whatever reason, whether because, you know, as President Trump said last week, they bombed the S out of them, whether it's because there's a new regime that has new priorities, whether it's because he believes the people of Iran have different goals in mind, whatever the reason might be, you hope that Iran has chosen a different path forward. The skepticism is, why would now be the case when for decades it wasn't the case? And what are we going to see that's going to prove? You heard the president reference a couple times in there that this agreement is better than the agreement that President Obama put into place. Well, what is going to prove that? What are we going to see that's going to show that? Because the reporting has suggested that it would not completely, even, by the way, this is an agreement to keep talking, that this still might not put into place completely eliminating the nuclear program, just dramatically dialing it back. So what will ultimately prove that this agreement was better than the one that President Obama had in place and better than where you would have been if you had just kept that agreement going? So we still need to learn all of those things. Again, the signing ceremony is set for Friday. We will get more of those details as the week unfolds. And will the ceasefire hold? As we joked about earlier today with C4 and Brian Neiman, we've been in a ceasefire. The fire did not cease. So will this ceasefire hold? We've heard that Israel is not happy with the terms of the deal. Will that factor into whether or not the ceasefire actually holds? These are all things that we are going to have to learn as time goes on. We can't know all of that today. For right now, what's being presented is that this is a very good deal. Iran not presenting that they have agreed to necessarily all of the things that the United States wanted them to agree to, so we still have to learn a whole lot more in the coming days. More to discuss when we come back in. I mentioned a very fascinating poll from NBC News that I want to talk about as America prepares to celebrate its 250th birthday. How are we feeling about where the country is at 250? We'll discuss that next. Glenn Clark in for TJ here on WBAL.
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2: Traffic and weather.
3: Starting to see a few more cars along Route 50 heading eastbound. We'll start heading toward the Bay Bridge right around the Sandy Point exit, Oceanic Drive over toward the Bay Bridge. A little bit of traffic delay there. Once you get over the bridge, you're in good shape heading through Kent Island and then continuing over toward Queenstown right around the area of 404 near Y Mills, seeing some congestion heading down toward College Drive. Looks like it's just volume related for the moment. And then there's construction set up along 95 up in Harford County, southbound just prior to Route 24. The left lane is closed there. 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WBAL TV 11 weather, mostly sunny, breezy today, high of 79. Overnight, low of 59. Sunny tomorrow, high close to 80. Right now, it's sunny and 76 here on TV Hill. 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
11: This is the sound of open space in northern Baltimore County. These are the sounds of a tree being cut down and open space being paved over. And this is the sound of Delegate Nino Mangione destroying our way of life.
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0: And Glenn Clark in for T.J. Smith today. Of course, last night they had the big UFC fight at the White House, ostensibly a 250th anniversary of the United States celebration. However, oddly, not on the United States birthday, on the president's birthday, but whatever. It was also Flag Day, and the people that were there seemed to enjoy themselves. It's not for me, as I told you guys. I'm just not a UFC fan any longer, the way that I was once upon a time. I looked at it. The visuals were definitely cool. Some disturbing things that were said. It's what it is. But 250th anniversary events happening all throughout the summer. It's going to be a major theme, of course, of the next couple of months. And with that in mind, some interesting details. I'm going to read this from NBC News. Americans have a bleak outlook on the nation's future ahead of its 250th birthday next month, with most saying the U.S. has already seen its best days and a record low number saying they are extremely proud to be Americans, according to a new NBC News poll. Overall, the survey, sponsored by More Perfect, a nonpartisan nonprofit dedicated to advancing democracy, shows that Americans believe their country has achieved many of the goals of its founders, but is now falling short in living up to certain central tenets of the democratic experiment. They are split almost evenly over whether the Constitution has stood the test of time. And they have little faith in their institutions, including the federal government, the media, and the high-tech industry. Even the military, which ranks highest among the institutions tested and retains the confidence of most Americans, has seen a pronounced drop in support. But Americans also share core values and are willing to engage each other on their differences, according to the survey, which includes 3,000 U.S. adults contacted by phone and text message from May 29th through June 7th. It's an interesting poll. And I'm going to give you some of the results, right? Because they did this 10 years ago. The question, compared with the past, do you feel the American dream is easier to attain, harder to attain, or about the same? In 1986, 45% of Americans believed the American dream was harder to attain. 23% believed it was easier, 32% about the same. By 1992, that number that believed it was harder to attain had jumped up to 72%. For what it's worth, by 2016, that number had actually gone back down to 69%. But now, in this poll, 78% of Americans believe that the American dream is harder to attain. 16% believe it is about the same, and only 6% of Americans believe that it is easier to attain. They did go through, as the setup pointed out, and asked about the confidence that you have in certain institutions in American society. And they gave a lot of wiggle room here. You could have a great deal of confidence, quite a bit of confidence, some confidence, very little confidence, and none at all. And right now, the military, at 40%, is the institution that Americans have the greatest deal of confidence in. If you combine that with those that have quite a bit of confidence, that number becomes 60%. And if you combine it with those that have some confidence, that number becomes 84%. 84% of Americans have at least some confidence in the military. Then they go through colleges and universities. The numbers dramatically drop post the military. College and universities, only 18% of Americans have a great deal of confidence. Remarkably, the second highest of any of these institutions, which kind of blows my mind given the way that we've discussed colleges and universities over the course of the last decade. Public schools, 16% have a great deal of confidence. The Supreme Court, 15%. Your local government, 12% of Americans have a great deal of confidence. The high-tech industry, 12%. That number actually stuns me too. That stuns me. Look, I know how we feel about certain things, but I can't believe that we still have more confidence in big tech than we do in, say, religious leaders and organizations. 10% for that group. The federal government, 8%. Congress, 6%. The national news media, 6%. That have a great deal of confidence. And again, some of that wording you can play with a bit. What it ultimately comes to is that, for example, nearly 65% of Americans have very little or no confidence at all in the news media. In the federal government, 52% of Americans. So I ask you, where is your confidence? Do you believe that the American dream is harder to attain, about the same, or easier to attain than it was a decade ago? And then the other one, the one that I think jumped out at a lot of people. How proud are you to be an American? A number that before 2005, admittedly coming off the heels of 9/11, was as high as 70%. Extremely proud to be an American. Today, 33% of respondents say they're extremely proud to be an American. 23% say they're very proud to be an American. 21% of respondents said they were only a little proud or not proud at all to be an American. I want your reaction to this. What do these polling numbers say to you? Are you embarrassed by them? Do they sound about right to you and the experience that you are having as an American in 2026? 410-467-WBAL is the phone number. 410-467-9225 for the Green Solutions Remodeling.com text line. We're reacting to this NBC News poll ahead of America's 250th birthday. How proud do you feel to be an American? Extremely, very, or not at all? We'll discuss that after Caitlin Bancroft and the news. Glenn Clark in for TJ Smith here on WBAL.
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13: He's 74 at 12:30. Good afternoon. I'm Caitlin Bancroft. Several residents in a West Baltimore neighborhood are without a home following a three-alarm fire yesterday afternoon in Reservoir Hill. Baltimore City Fire Chief James Wallace tells WBAL the cause of the fire could be electrical based on early indications and live power lines seen lying across vehicles. The fire chief says no one was hurt because of the fire. The man charged in the Pikesville police shooting expected in court today for a bail review. Shaka Kamara is charged with first-degree attempted murder of a police officer and firearm charges. Baltimore County police say a person is in custody after crashing into a marked police car in Essex. This happened around 10:30 Saturday night. Police say an officer tried to stop a car for a traffic violation. The car crashed into the patrol car at North Maryland Avenue, then sped off. Police found the car a short time later after it crashed in an alley on Middlesex Road, and the driver was arrested. From the ABC News desk, President Trump just speaking to the media after arriving for the G7 summit. Following the announcement that a deal has been reached between the U.S. and Iran to end the war and open the Strait of Hormuz, according to President Trump, that deal has already been signed and the Strait of Hormuz is partially open. Fox Corporation is buying the streaming pioneer Roku in a cash and stock deal valued at approximately $22 billion. The combined company will become the third largest player in U.S. television by share of viewing. 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
19: Traffic.
21: I-95 southbound in Harford County, work zone between Route 543 and Route 24, blocking the left lane. Stop and go traffic begins at Route 543. Northbound, everything open, passing Route 24 and running without delay. Free and clear through the Fort McHenry Tunnel, as well as the Harbor Tunnel. Into Annapolis, 50 West is lined up to go north on I-97. Medical emergency, the right lane blocked with the response 50 West at the exit for northbound I-97. WBAL TV 11 weather, partly cloudy skies today, highs near 80 degrees, mainly clear overnight, lows around 60, then tomorrow a mix of sun and clouds, highs right around 80 degrees. I'm Dan Alford, WBAL News Radio 1090 and FM 101.5.
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0: Glenn Clark in for TJ today. We're reacting to this NBC News poll where among the questions, how proud are you to be an American? 33% of Americans or respondents, I had somebody said, I don't like when you say Americans. Just say respondents because not everybody responded. That's true, but for what it's worth, all of the respondents were Americans. So I believe technically I am still accurate. I believe that that math still maths. 33% said extremely, 23% said very, 22% said moderately, 21% said either only a little.

0: impression as I can.
1: Man, you doing your thing, man. Love the topics, man. I've been listening to the show. I've just been, you know, just hearing you out. But, okay, so, all right. So this is my perspective on what you said. So it depends on, you know, what makes a person happy to me. Hmm. You know what I mean? So, you know, a lot of people want a lot of things to make them happy. Some people want, you know, minimum things to make them happy.
0: Easy to be content, you know, right? And like if I just have my family, a place to live, I'm good. That's all I need.
1: Absolutely, absolutely. Some people get their wants and their needs mixed up, you know, from what they want and what they need and what they need and what they want. Once you figure that out, then you don't have to really think about, oh, I need X amount of dollars, or I need this kind of car, or I need this and I need that. Just do whatever makes you happy. A guy told me this before when I was like, man, this is when I was in, you know, I had a little, you know, setback or whatnot. And I was like, man, I need this. I need that. I'm trying to figure out it. And he said, man, if you need those things, all you got to do is just get more money. So life changes. You know, everything goes up higher. Rent goes up higher. The cost of living, inflation, it goes up. So what you have to do is just make more money. You got to adapt with the environment. So,
0: but it sounds like what you're suggesting, Liang, you can correct me if I'm wrong. It sounds like you're putting more of this on the respondent than necessarily on the state of the country.
1: I mean, at the end of the day, things are going to change regardless. So you just have to change with the culture. You know what I mean? You just have to change with it. I mean, I can't blame the country for gas prices being so high. You just got to make some more money. Now, I want to get to that gas prices, but I ain't going to get to that.
0: All
1: so
0: right.
1: I would say this. I'm not going to put all my trust into, you know, a country or a man. You know, I would say if you're out there, you have to look towards a higher power. For example, okay, so we're supposed to be in this big globe, right? We're in this globe, right? And inside the globe, you got humans creating things. Now, every human can create things inside of a globe, right? But one thing's for sure and two things for certain, the globe itself a man cannot create. Now, I want to get this deep into it, but I just want to let everybody know that you have to look towards a higher power.
0: Lee,
1: that's the only thing that's going to help you at the end of the day. I would say that. Help yourself, look towards a higher power, and you might be saved. But at the end of the day, think about what I just said. A man can create everything inside the globe, but they can't physically create the globe itself.
0: Lee, I appreciate the thought, man. Thank you for the phone call. It's interesting because what Lee is getting at, I heard from a couple of people on the text line that a lot of the response to this seems to be, what is the American dream now? And it is kind of a purposefully nebulous question, right? Like, everyone's American dream may be different. To Lee's point, for some, the American dream is nothing more than, if I got a piece of land, if I'm able to have my spouse, my partner, maybe a kid or two, that's all I need. I'm good. For others, the American dream might be excess wealth. For others, the American dream might be a very specific car that you own. It is a purposefully nebulous question, and perhaps that sets up some of the more negative responses, that it's harder to attain. Well, it's going to be harder to attain if the American dream is broader. I had one person in the text line who said, obviously, this is going to be harder to attain because social media has allowed people to believe that reality is not what it actually is. They think if they're not sitting on a beach in Ibiza, they are not living the American dream. I mean, not suggesting that I wouldn't want to go to Ibiza. Like, I'm not opposed to that. I don't think that... Maybe for some, that's the case. That short of having that excess, you don't feel as though you're living the American dream. Let me go to Joe in Middle River. Joe, good afternoon. Your thoughts on this poll from NBC News?
2: Well, first, let me say my American dream has worked out. I am a retired firefighter. As such, I've got a good pension. I'm currently also employed, so I've got and the military pension as well. So I've got three good streams of income.
0: Okay.
2: I own a nice home, and I'm married to a wonderful woman. So
0: you feel like you're living the American dream?
2: To that end, yes.
0: Okay.
2: Now, the question of pride. As I alluded to a few seconds ago, I did serve in the military.
0: And we thank you for that, Joe.
2: Well, I appreciate that, and I was proud to have done so. I am not

0: No, my level of pride as American, as an American, has dropped precipitously.
1: What specifically has led you to that, Joe?
0: The way we treat our friends in the world, our standing in the world, the way our president, and yes, I'll call him out, and I realize I'm gonna upset a lot of people by doing mm-hmm. that, but I'll call him out. The way our president treats our standing in the country, treats various people in the country who disagree with him. I am, yes, okay. My level of pride has precipitously dropped.
1: Is it unique to this president? Is it unique to this, like, is that the biggest thing that would say that has led you to having that feeling?
0: Yes. Okay. I would say okay. that everything, his policies, his way of being, for lack of a better term,
1: okay,
0: is what has, you know, my wife and I are taking off for Canada in a couple of months, and I'm not afraid, but you know, I'm very cognizant and aware of the way people might
1: perception.
0: See me.
1: I understand that.
0: Yeah,
1: Joe, I appreciate the phone call, and I appreciate the honesty. I guess twofold. A lot of times when we go over polls like this, we do bring that up. That uniquely, your feeling of pride in it can be tied to, is your team in control. That is a frequent issue that we look at in polling like this. If you are a Democrat, you tend to have more pride or faith in America when a Democrat is in office. If you're a Republican, the same thing the other way. Now, I do recognize the uniqueness of Donald Trump as being the president of the United States. I certainly recognize why that might have a more dramatic polling factor in play than perhaps some other presidents would. It's interesting he brings up that. I've had that. I'm leaving the country in July. And I've had that question brought up to me, like, are you fearful of how where you're going perceives America at this point? And I've said, no, I'm not. I mean, I think there are throughout history, there are people that just don't like Americans or do like America. Like, I am not fearful of that, but it's interesting to hear it. Bob is in Carroll County. Bob, good afternoon. Your reaction to this polling from NBC News.
2: I'm not surprised by the poll.
1: Mm-hmm.
2: I'm disappointed by the poll.
1: Okay.
2: I'm extremely proud of my country. I think the question, proud to be an American, really talks more to all these people, the pearl clutchers and the much gnashing of teeth, worrying about how other people feel about us, rather than just being proud of our country and grateful for what we have. You know, the original framers and the founders and the Declaration of Independence and the Constitution, the original promise of this country was three words: life, liberty, and a pursuit of happiness.
1: Yep.
2: And you show me one other country in the entire world that has as much as we do in that regard. Presidents come and go. You know, governments come and go. But, you know, we've been extremely resilient. The other thing I would say is that, you know, it's an old tenet of psychology that grateful people are happy.
1: Hmm.
2: And, you know, they're not because they have everything they want to have, because they're grateful for what they can have. And we still have the right to pursue all of that. I'm not guaranteed a McMansion or five bedrooms in my house or anything else. But this is the only country in the entire world.
1: You still feel like you have the ability to control your own destiny.
2: This is the only country in the entire world where if I want that and I work hard enough, I can get it. And I think too many people lose sight of that.
1: Bob, I appreciate the thought. Thank you for the call today. I think for the most part, I agree with Bob. I there would be limitations to that. Like, can you? Yes. Are you going to be at a serious disadvantage in some cases? Of course. Of course that's the case. And I'm not going to pretend like that doesn't exist. Yes. I do believe that the promise of America has held, no matter what your opinions are of the leadership of America, the promise of America still does exist. That there is the opportunity here for you to move forward, for you to accomplish things, for you to not be held back by oppressors. Now, that hasn't always been the case through American history. Not for all Americans. And I do think that complicates the conversation and factors into why some may still respond in certain ways. Got a bunch of texts about this. Again, I agree that it's very difficult to define what the American dream is. And I do think that it's, as I said, purposefully nebulous to allow for everyone to have their own feeling about what the American dream is. I think that's the reason why the question is asked that way. The concept of the American dream is something that we have said ad nauseum throughout our history without really being able to define it. Glenn, it would be interesting to see if the same poll was given about to other countries to see how they feel about them. You know, it's really funny you bring that up. Kyle mentioned this to me as we were talking about this subject, and I heard C4 and Brian discussing it this morning. It is interesting to juxtapose our feelings about America versus watching the number of international tourists that have come to our country to watch soccer and the joy that they are expressing over the most mundane things. The joy that you're seeing some of these accounts, and they went and visited a Cracker Barrel. To many of us in America, wouldn't want to be caught dead. The joy that they are sharing about going to a Cracker Barrel or a Bass Pro Shops or something along those lines. It is undoubtedly interesting to juxtapose those two things against each other. We're saying this is the lowest amount of pride that we've had in our country, but watch how others are feeling about our country when they come to visit. Some more room for you. 410-467-WBAL, 410-467-9225, thegreensolutionsremodeling.com. 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
5: 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Road work blocks the left lane and traffic slow through that stretch. Northbound not working today. Everything open and running without delay. Continuing through Belcamp. Free and clear through the Fort McHenry Tunnel as well as 895 at the Harbor Tunnel. BW Parkway a bit slow both ways. Southbound between Route 32 and Route 198. Northbound between 32 and 175. In Annapolis, better on 50 westbound. Medical emergency cleared at the exit for I-97. 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
12: County Executive Candidate Julian Jones is pushing back against fellow County Executive Izzy Batoka's campaign mailer. Candidates for Maryland's 5th Congressional District are calling on Maryland's political leaders to publicly urge candidate Adrian Boifo to reject the nearly $8 million in outside spending for his race. And today is the deadline for county election boards to test voting equipment to be used at polling places for accuracy and report any defects. 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
1: Thank you to my high school math teacher for checking in today. My man, Mr. Radcliffe, a legend at Perry Hall, softball coach for a long time, says, extremely proud of our country. The American dream is tougher. We are reacting to this NBC News poll where respondents are suggesting the American dream harder to attain. 78% of respondents say harder to attain the American dream. Only 33% of respondents are extremely proud to be Americans. Got to move a little bit quickly here, but want to get a few of these calls in. Joe's been hanging on in Cockeysville. Joe, good afternoon. What are your thoughts?
14: My thoughts are that we definitely, I'm proud to be an American. Mm-hmm. I think, are there inequalities that have happened throughout time? But this country, unlike others, will constantly try to improve the situation for people. The opportunity does exist. And you can do anything you want to do and achieve in this country with hard work and the perseverance to do it. And I just don't understand how other people don't realize, why are millions of people trying to come to this country? Because it gives them the opportunity to achieve what they never will achieve in other countries. This is the greatest achievement in the world. Was the beginning of America, the Declaration of Independence, the rule of self-government. I mean, we are an incredible country. We got our warts. We have our things that we should, you know, are not proud of.
1: Yep.
14: But for the most part, we're the best. We're the best.
1: Joe, I appreciate it. They should have you making speeches this summer. They should have you rallying folks. Well done. Thank you for the call. I appreciate it. G is in Baltimore. G, good afternoon. What are your thoughts on the results of this poll?
15: Hi, good afternoon.
1: Great to hear from you.
15: I'm not surprised at the results of the poll, but I did want to contribute a different perspective. And that was, it seems like we are looking at achieving the American dream as how much have we acquired? How much do we have? We're counting. Do we have more than this person? Do we have as much as we can hold? You know, we think about our administration trying to acquire money. We say, how much can he spend? You know, how much can his kid spend? But there are countries and there are hamlets, there are places all over the world where that people are happy, they're contented, they're mm-hmm. well fed, they have liberty, but they don't have much. Why are we looking at just how much can we get? You know, and I just came from Mass, and the priest said, from the reading for today, he said, a lot of times we win by wounding. So that's something to think about. We win things by wounding. That came from the first reading in the Old Testament.
1: Yeah, it's a common thought.
15: We win by wounding.
1: You got to take from someone in order for you to get ahead. Gee, I apologize. We're up against it, but thank you for the phone call. It's an interesting poll, interesting results, and appreciate your feedback on all of them. Right now, let's pause the conversation for today's Daily Briefing with Brian Neiman.
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4: Is the World Cup changing the perception of the United States? Lord knows social media has its problems, but there are times where it can be good. Take, for instance, the fascinating case of Freddie. Freddie LA7 on X, to be exact. Freddie is from Germany, and he's documenting his trip to America and its cultural landmarks, you know, like the Waffle House, Walmart, Bucky's. It's been a remarkable watch. Freddie is not alone. Plenty of other World Cup tourists have been swept up by American culture. And a little surprised that we're not a country of a-holes. As one fan posted, an apology to America because, quote, I judged you on stereotypes. This country is genuinely beautiful. The people are lovely. The roads are insane. And everything just feels bigger. It really has been great to see this. It's been uplifting in many ways, even though I can tell some of these are not organic, just people trying to cash in on what they are seeing online. But hey, that's America too. Capitalism. It's been a surprisingly sweet game changer. Euros realizing that the real America isn't skyscrapers and guns and violence. It's also the gas stations, the diners, the abundance of everything, including charm and hospitality. That's today's briefing. I'm Brian Neiman. Join me with C4 Tuesday morning, 5:30 to 10 on WBAL News Radio 1090, FM 101.5, and the WBAL radio app.
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1: I appreciate the thoughts on this topic. Again, it's difficult because it's a nebulous concept. And the factors to me are still fascinating. 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Would you cancel or postpone your wedding over a sporting event? 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
12: Cloudy 75, I'm Caitlin Bancroft. Day 5 of early voting in our state. We talk the latest voting numbers And the man accused of shooting a Baltimore County police officer in the head is in court this afternoon. We'll get to both these stories and much more. But first, ABC News at 1 o'clock.
13: From ABC News, I'm Michelle Franzen. Ahead of the G7 summit in France, President Trump met with French President Emmanuel Macron and told reporters that the U.S. and Iran memo of understanding is signed and the peace deal will be finalized this Friday. The president says it will include the reopening of the Strait of Hormuz. ABC's Karen Travers has more from Geneva, Switzerland.
20: According to a senior administration official, this initial agreement leads to the dismantling of the Iranian nuclear program, leads to the United States destroying and removing enriched uranium from Iran, calls for inspections to ensure a long-term commitment and that it's long-term enforceable, and Iran gets rewarded economically only if they meet the obligations under the deal. Iran has been demanding the release of its frozen assets and the lifting of sanctions.
13: President Trump also spoke about Ukraine and Russia, saying both sides appear ready to end hostilities. It comes as Russia carried out a deadly attack in Ukraine's capital. President Zelensky says Russian drones struck an 11th century Christian Orthodox monastery, which is also a UNESCO World Heritage Site. Russia claimed without evidence that the U.S. made Patriot air defense missile was responsible for the damage. ABC's Tom Sufi Burridge has more.
21: The war on the front lines isn't going Russia's way. They're not taking very much territory at all. Even more recently, the Ukrainians have been pushing the Russians back in certain areas. And back at home, Vladimir Putin has his own problems to contend with. Most of those problems are caused by the war. The Russian economy's not in a great shape. And therefore, Russians more generally are beginning to wake up to the fact that this war that Vladimir Putin chose is simply not ending.
13: Ukrainian officials say at least 10 people were killed. Severe storms continuing in parts of the South today, a flood watch remains in effect for central and southern Texas through much of the Louisiana and southwest Mississippi through Tuesday night. And Houston is also in the crosshairs for flash flooding this week. 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
12: At 1:02, good afternoon. I'm Caitlin Bancroft. We start at the Commitment 2026 desk. It is day 5 of the early voting period before next week's primary election. WBAL's Robert Lang reporting from Owings Mills, where election officials said more than 61,000 people have voted so far.
22: Should note that the 61,000 is about 5% higher than the first 4 days of early voting ahead of the gubernatorial primary 4 years ago in 2022. And you'll recall that primary had to be moved to July, so it was a little bit later and fewer people voted because it was in July.
12: That's WBAL's Robert Lang reporting from an early voting site. Early voting continues through Thursday night with more than 100 early voting locations open every day from 7 in the morning until 8 o'clock at night. A bail review hearing is underway this hour for 38-year-old Shaka Kamara, who is accused of shooting a Baltimore County police officer on June 7th. That officer shot in the head. Kamara ran away, allegedly stole a gun from someone and shot at officers again. Officers shot back. Kamara and a bystander were hit. Kamara's bail review has been canceled 4 times so far. And severe storms led to a ground stop for several hours at BWI last night. Travelers who were delayed or whose schedules were disrupted should review their rebooking options on the BWI flight information page or by checking with their airline. The city of Annapolis still assessing damage and clearing debris after Friday's severe storms. 2 families have been displaced after trees fell onto their homes. But no injuries have been reported. Annapolis Mayor Jared Littman.
23: We're so fortunate. No injuries. I know other jurisdictions in the state have had a couple of fatalities, so I'm so thankful that everyone here was safe.
12: DPW crews, they continue that storm cleanup. WBAL News Time is 1:04.
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13: Traffic.
0: I-95 southbound between Route 543 and Route 24. Road work has been blocking the left lane right now with a brief delay. Continuing south on 95 through the Fort McHenry Tunnel, just after coming out of the tunnel, there is some debris in the two right lanes. Northbound running without delay and everything open. Same with 895 at the Harbor Tunnel. BW Parkway a bit slow northbound between Route 32 and Route 175. Southbound tapping the brakes between 32 and Route 198. I'm Dan Offer, WBAL News Radio 1090 and FM 101.5.
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5: Weather. Mostly sunny, breezy, and less humid this afternoon with a high of 79 degrees. By this evening, skies will remain clear and it turns a lot cooler with a low down near 59. And by Tuesday afternoon, we'll have plenty of sunshine, low humidity around, and another pleasant day with highs near 80 degrees. Does get a little warmer, though, by Wednesday afternoon with a slight chance of rain, high temperatures in the mid-80s. I'm meteorologist Alina Lee on WBAL News Radio 1090 and FM 101.5.
6: 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I'm Caitlin Bancroft for WBAL News Radio 1090 and FM 101.5.
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1: One more hour with me, then Angelette will be with you 2 to 6 today, and TJ will be back tomorrow after a well-earned weekend away. Glenn Clark with you here on WBAL. It was a big sports weekend on the local front. Disappointing weekend for the Orioles. They lost 2 out of 3 to the Padres at home. The national front, the Carolina Hurricanes won the Stanley Cup. There was the big UFC fight at the White House last night. The World Cup in full swing. The U.S. gonna win the World Cup after a 4-1 win over Paraguay on Friday night. Big sports weekend, arguably the biggest story nationally of any of them, was that on Saturday night, for the first time in 53 years, the New York Knicks won the NBA title, beating the San Antonio Spurs in Game 5 of the NBA Finals, winning the series 4-1, their first NBA championship since 1973. And you may have seen some of the videos and the imagery coming out of New York. The city was on fire, in some cases, literally. But electric, watch parties everywhere, people partying in the streets, celebrating a championship. They've obviously, the Yankees have won World Series and the Giants have won Super Bowls. But New York, thought to be like sort of the mecca of basketball, it was a very big deal. I did not see this story when it came out on Friday afternoon, but it caught my eye over the weekend. So this is written kind of in past tense in the New York Post. I'm going to read it to you, but you now are aware that this did actually happen. The Knicks won on Saturday night, and they won this title. For the New York Post, these Big Apple brides and grooms may not be the only ones getting a ring this Saturday. In a twist of fate that some near newlyweds are calling serendipity and others a head-scratching snag, a host of tri-state couples who have spent months or even years planning their big day will be tying the knot on the same night as Game 5 of the NBA Finals. There, the New York Knicks, leading the playoffs 3-1, will play the San Antonio Spurs. You know the deal. They won. It happened. It's a thing. With some guests panicking about missing a chance to see their beloved team's big moment, the Post met the brides and grooms, pivoting their nuptials to Knicktials. There you go, New York Post. There you go to the Murdochs. And they do. They talk to some of the couples involved and how they then altered their plans for their weddings in order to be a bit more Knicks-themed, in order to make sure that they were covering the fact that the game was happening at the same time. And it did get me thinking. And I have a couple reference points for this. I want to know your thoughts. You've been planning your wedding, this massive day in your life, and now all of a sudden, and again, this is a very reasonable date for it to have been planned for. early June Saturday, very much in the throes of wedding season. Weather hasn't completely gotten god-awful just yet. This is the perfect time to be getting married. I would say May, probably a little bit better, but for a lot of people, this is the time. So all of this makes sense. You're planning. You're probably not thinking much about when you started planning this a year or two ago. You had no idea. The Knicks haven't won a title in 50 years. And then what are the odds? Even if they're in the mix, what are the odds that your wedding is going to be at the same time as their crowning championship moment? We're not quite at 53 years for the Baltimore Orioles having won a World Series, but we are at 43 at this point. I was 1 month old the last time the Baltimore Orioles won a World Series. I have not truly experienced it. It did technically happen in my lifetime, but I didn't experience it. I have no memories of it. So the Orioles winning a World Series would be a very, very big deal for me. So much so that I can tell you in 2014, when the Orioles reached the ALCS, they ultimately lost to the Royals. In 2014, my cousin was getting married in October. Another very good time to have a wedding. You're thinking about the weather? Now, they were doing the whole fall deal, right? Like, they wanted it all to look very rustic and very fall-driven, which a lot of people like about their weddings. About a week out, I finally had the awkward conversation with him. He said, I know, I need you to know, I love you. I love you madly, and I am so happy for you, and I love both of them to death. Justin and Stephanie, they know I love them. But, if the Orioles advance out of the ALCS, they're going to be playing, I believe it would have been game three, it might have been game four. One of the mid games of the World Series was going to be on that Saturday night. And I told them, I love you and you will get a wonderful gift from me. But what you will not get is my presence. My presence will not be there. And it's not because I don't love you. It's because I don't know if I'm ever going to see this again in my life. And my intent at the time, I don't think we knew definitively that it was going to be San Francisco, but it looked like it was going to be San Francisco, and my plans were to go to San Francisco. And undoubtedly, as was detailed by some of the couples involved in this story in the New York Post, that was going to happen. Now, the question of, do you need to move? Do you need to move the date? Do you need to? I don't think that's an option at that point. And the comparison I can make to that is that when my second son was born in 2017, my wife and I were still discussing whether or not we were going to consider having a third. Somewhere in the summer of 2019, she said to me, I was always of the mindset that I was good at two. Like, that was always my opinion. But I respected, especially because we had two boys. Was she going to want to try again for a girl? Like, I was, whatever she wanted to do, I was going to be willing to go along in that moment. First of all, you know, how much say do you really have? But I remembered when she finally said, I'm with you. I want to be done. I think this is, we should be finished. I had said, great. This is summer of 2019. You know what I want to do? I'm going to get snipped. I'm going to go ahead and have the vasectomy, right? And when do men get their vasectomy? NCAA tournament, baby. That's the time to do it. So I said that summer, let's line it up. Next March. NCAA tournament, I will have my vasectomy. No problem, right? The 2020 NCAA tournament. The 2020. Well, here's a funny thing. About 3 days before my vasectomy, There was no NCAA tournament. They canceled it, of course, because of the pandemic. I had been talking for months on the show that I was doing at the time about my vasectomy. I got a call from a reporter at the Washington Post. This is a straight shoot. Got a call from a reporter at the Washington Post that said, hey, can I talk to you about your vasectomy? And I said, by all means, let's talk about it. They said, well, when they announced that the NCAA tournament was canceled, did you decide or did you consider postponing your vasectomy? And I laughed. I openly laughed on the phone. I said, what do you mean postponing my vasectomy? He said, well, we've talked to others who have decided that they're not going to have their vasectomy, or that they want to wait for a time where they can sit around and watch sports for a couple of days. I said, this is a major life decision. No, we're not postponing the vasectomy. It stinks. It's a bummer that I can't sit around and watch basketball for a couple of days. But this is the decision that we've made. This is when we're doing it. So my belief is that you plan your wedding for this date. That's when you're doing it. You don't get to come back and say, well, team's in the championship. We're not doing it. That's my belief, is that you've got to be committed to the date. I do think you have to deal with the fact that you're going to have friends and family that are either A, going to give you a ration of crap about it, or that B, like I said with my cousin's wedding, simply aren't going to be there. I think that's the case. I think that no matter what, you have to keep the date. 410-467-WBAL is the phone number. 410-467-9225, the greensolutionsremodeling.com text line. Mike is in Abingdon. Mike, do you keep the date?
8: Hey, there's no way, just like you just justified, there's no way that you can cancel a life event for a sport event. There's so many sitcoms. You know, I was just thinking about Raymond Romani, who copied his Super Bowl game over his wedding video.
1: I mean, that was a hilarious moment. That said, it's still a little bit different, right? Like, if you are an artist, by the way, some of the women involved here are just as big of Knicks fans as the men were, right? Like,
8: that's
1: part of this conversation, man. Like, are you altering this moment that you've been wanting for a long time?
8: It's part of your human event. You can include that, but the most clarity of a wedding is the fact that two families is uniting together. Long-term planning. If the Super Bowl happened to happen or a sporting event happened to happen, it can be included. It's going to cloudy up your day of event of family, but it has to happen.
1: I appreciate it. Mike, I think you're right about that. I appreciate it. Anyone who would say that they would actually alter the plans, I want to hear from you. 410-467-WBAL, the phone number, 410-467-9225 for the greensolutionsremodeling.com text line.
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11: 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Traffic running without delay. Looking great through the Fort McHenry Tunnel as well as the Harbor Tunnel. A bit slow on the BW Parkway northbound between Route 32 and Route 175. There's roadwork coming into Elk Ridge southbound on Route 1 near Montgomery Road. The right lane blocked. Very slow heading through that work site. Crossing the Bay Bridge on the westbound span just at the very beginning coming off Kent Island. A truck broken down blocking the right lane and it is starting to slow. A bent tie rod can quickly bring a drive to a halt. 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
27: 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And this is the sound of Delegate Nino Mangione destroying our way of life.
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27: 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Now Nino's running for Baltimore County Council, so we can pave over North County and turn it into a parking lot. 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
1: We're talking about this story that came out of the New York Post about Knicks fans who were dealing with a bit of an issue because they had scheduled their wedding for this past Saturday, only for it to end up being the same day that their beloved team had the chance to win their first championship in 53 years. And whether or not there is any thought that you move the date. I brought it up with C4 and Brian earlier, and C4 was like, yeah. Your family's going to hate you. They're going to hate you for making them miss it. I've gotten a bunch of messages about that. Actually, a lot of people in my own life that remember the story that I was talking about from the cousin whose wedding I had said, sorry, I'm going to be out. Now, as it turns out, I didn't have to miss. The Orioles, of course, lost to the Royals in the ALCS, and I was there at the wedding. That's the way that it went. From this texter, come on, dude, game three? It's not like it's game six or game seven. I don't care. I was not missing. Now, if somebody asked, would you do the same thing at your own kid's wedding? No, I don't think I would. Part of that is because in 2014, I could semi afford the tickets to the World Series. Semi, not really, but like in the way that it wasn't going to wreck me for the rest of my life. I saw how much the tickets were going for the NBA Finals in New York. I wouldn't be going to any of those games. But in 2014, I didn't have any kids at that point in my life. I had just gotten married. I was going to be able to buy the tickets without it changing my reality. Well, thank you. I was going to be able to, in 2026 and moving forward, those tickets are so stinking outrageous. Get back to me. Get back to me whenever, Lord knows, when my kids might be getting married. My oldest is 11, so get back to me in 20 years or whatever it is and ask me how much tickets cost and how I'm doing financially. Based on the way the radio industry is going, my guess is I'm not going to be able to afford a ticket anyway. So it's not even an awkward conversation that I would have to have with my kid at that point. I got a vasectomy. Lee, I did. 100%. I got a vasectomy. I got no problem saying that. No problem at all. I'm thrilled that I did, frankly. It's a decision my wife and I made together, and I'm glad that I did. I'm good. I was done. Two and done. 100%. No problem whatsoever. Got this. This came in via social media. I know this person. This is Ryan. And Ryan says, I would have to at least think about whether or not there was an option to change the date. My wife is as much of an Orioles fan as I am. The scenario that you're playing out is one that we considered in when we set the date for our wedding. The Orioles, they just got married. Got it. The Orioles were coming off that outstanding season in 2023. We had intended to get married in 2024. We ended up waiting until the spring of 2025 to do it because we didn't want to run the risk of the Orioles being in the throes of a playoff race. If we had said it, I think my wife would have asked me the question as much as I would have asked her if we wanted to look at our options. Obviously, with the amount of money involved, the amount of time that you have to make the decision, it is probably unlikely that you're actually going to be able to do it, particularly if you're throwing a big wedding. But for us, I know we would have had to have had an awkward conversation, and I know that at least a couple of people in our family would have told us the same thing that you told your cousin. I think it is unique to the Orioles, too. That is a solid partnership. That's a great point, Kyle. Ryan, you found a good one. Good for you, Ryan. You found a good one. Now, of course, if she heard that, she might say, the hell are you talking about? I hope you're not speaking out of turn when you bring that up. My wife is not the Orioles fan that I am. She is a massive Ravens fan. It's more her thing. She comes from a football and lacrosse family, more so than baseball. I'm the much bigger baseball fan. So if I had said that to my wife, she would have said, no. No. And obviously, it's not the same with the Ravens because, you know, they just won a Super Bowl 12 years ago. I get that it's starting to feel like it's been a lot longer than that, but it's still only 12 years ago. I do think it requires there being a nearly lifetime drought for this to be that type of question. If I don't think many people are getting married in January or February, so I don't think that this is very relevant. Although I did go to a wedding the weekend that it stormed this year. I guess that was the weekend of the AFC Championship games. I was at a wedding that weekend. So, like, I think most people are aware. Plus, the Super Bowl's on a Sunday, so you're not normally going to have a wedding on a Sunday. I think this is unique to baseball, basketball. I don't think that football could ever be in that conversation. I think it requires it being something that people haven't seen in literally their entire life. For this, if you were a Boston Red Sox fan, boo. But if you were, I don't think you could say, well, we got to change the date of the wedding. What, so you can watch a fifth World Series? Like another one? I don't think that's the same case. I think it requires, again, what the Knicks were dealing with, which is a drought of 5+ decades, or what I'm talking about now with the Orioles, where you're at 43 and counting years, and when you ultimately get there, is that a decision that you make? But for the most part, everybody seems to be in agreement. This person says it depends if the venue's owners are also fans of the local team. That is a good point too, right? Because it is plausible that the owner of the venue could say, hey, we don't really want to work on Saturday either. How about we work with you to try to find a different date, to try to find another way that we can go about figuring this out? Perhaps that would be the case, depending on where it is that you're getting married. That's an interesting thought. Appreciate you guys getting in on that. When we come back, after Caitlin Bancroft gets us an update here at the bottom of the hour, Councilman Mark Parker from District 1 is going to be joining us. Of course, we've been talking a lot in the last couple of days about the ICE arrest that occurred outside Commodore John Rogers Elementary Middle School last week involving Jesus Acevedo Sanchez and his wife. There was a rally held by the community. There was a little bit of pushback about the story that was told by ICE from his attorney. So I want to talk to Councilman Parker, who represents that district, about how it is they're handling this situation, the relationship with ICE in general. Where's his confidence that ICE isn't enforcing at schools if they don't have to? So we'll do all that when we come back in. Councilman Mark Parker next here on WBAL.
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6: Cloudy, 75 at 1:30. Good afternoon. I'm Caitlin Bancroft. A three-alarm fire damaged three row homes yesterday in Reservoir Hill. Fire officials saying it happened at the 2500 block of Brookfield Avenue. No injuries have been reported, though fire officials do say several pets had to be rescued from the burning homes. Baltimore Fire Chief James Wallace says so far investigators think the fire was electrical. Baltimore City Police are investigating a handful of shootings from over the weekend. The first happened around 2:30 Saturday morning in Fells Point. Police say they found a 31-year-old man shot in the leg on Fleet Street. He is expected to survive. But then less than 3 hours later, officers found a 28-year-old man shot on Fairmont Avenue in East Baltimore. In Baltimore County, a driver has been taken into custody after striking a patrol vehicle in Essex. Was that involved in another crash? Police say an officer tried to initiate a traffic stop when the officer was struck by the driver, who was found a short time later, crashed in an alley. From the ABC News desk, Iran and the U.S. have reached a tentative deal to end the war and reopen the Strait of Hormuz. President Trump arriving for the G7 summit after announcing that deal. He met with French President Emmanuel Macron earlier and spoke to the media. And following that announcement, Israel's national security minister and defense minister issued statements saying Israel will not withdraw from any territory it has seized in Lebanon. It's a hot bird summer on WBAL all this month. 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I'm Caitlin Bancroft, WBAL News Radio 1090 and FM 101.5.
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1: So as I mentioned, we've been spending a lot of time discussing this event that occurred at Commodore John Rogers Elementary Middle School last Thursday that saw the arrest of Jesus Acevedo Sanchez. There was an event, a rally last Friday, Patterson Park, from the community. And our next guest was part of that. He represents District 1. He's Councilman Mark Parker, and he's with us now here on WBAL. Councilman, it's Glenn. Thank you for taking the time. Can you just sort of start by walking me through why was it important for you to be at this event at Patterson Park last Friday?
18: Yeah, absolutely. No, thanks for the time, Glenn, and for the interest. The Commodore John Rogers community is an incredibly strong school community. They show up for each other in all kinds of circumstances and situations. Commodore is for folks who are kind of tracking this, Commodore's historic building was knocked down, was demoed, and a new building is being built there in Butchers Hill near Patterson Park. It's going to open next year. And so the school has been in a swing space almost up against the city-county line in Dundalk. And so even with it being off-site and out of the neighborhood for 2 years, they've done a great job of maintaining community ties and connections. And so when parents and school staff, asked me to show up and to be supportive and to walk with them, I was glad to do so.
1: How do you measure that, Councilman, against, like, not maybe knowing all the details yet about what's happened? How do you measure, because someone's going to immediately come out and say, what, are you anti-ICE? Are you anti, like, law enforcement? How do you measure that when you make a decision like that?
18: To participate? Yeah, I mean, I'm always going to show up and support my neighbors and community members. I think there's always going to be details, whether it's immigration enforcement or other forms of law enforcement, you know, that aren't going to be worked out publicly, or maybe not at all until you get to trial and things like that. So you always want to make sure legal processes play out. in this situation, it wasn't necessarily about that so much as to say that the events of that day, the violent detention of these two individuals in front of their children on school property during school drop-off as pre-K and kindergarten students were preparing to graduate, all of that was, setting aside the maybe individual legal circumstances of the people detained, the sum total of those actions was incredibly challenging and traumatizing for that entire school community and for children and their parents who have a strong expectation and a reasonable expectation of safety and a certain level of peace in a school environment, especially on any day, but especially on a celebratory day. So I think that's why the community was out there to say, listen, like we have a different understanding of what we want our school community to be. And actions like this really cut at the heart of the

0: trauma and creating trauma for young people that aren't really capable of processing what it is that they're seeing.
1: Yeah, no, I mean, I think I don't take them at their word.
0: Okay.
1: One of the very first things that this presidential administration did was to reverse decades of policy around sensitive locations, precisely because immigration enforcement in sensitive locations like churches, schools, synagogues, hospitals, courtrooms directly interferes with the ability of residents and citizens of this country for participating in constitutionally protected rights, like the right to education, the right to health care, the right to their day in court and to be able to access legal services, their right to be able to worship. And so for decades, presidential administrations of all different backgrounds, political backgrounds, said, listen, immigration enforcement like this is incompatible with people's ability to safely exercise their constitutional rights. And so that was taken away. It was one of the very first changes made by this administration. And so anything since then is I think, for a public relations standpoint. But the policy underneath that gave protection to our residents pursuing their constitutional rights has been taken away. And until that's restored, everything else is just window dressing.
0: It's interesting as you bring that up, because I do understand what it is that you're saying. I guess the follow-up that someone would have is, is it necessary, though, in certain cases? Is there nothing that you can do but to say, hey, in the same way that if the police were pursuing someone who was violent and that's where they ended up, we don't have a choice?
1: Yeah, no, absolutely. So, there are certain protocols around how law enforcement are intervening and are tracking, if it's an active situation of people in motion, things like that. In this situation, but again, choice is involved, right? And discretion is involved. And, there may not be clear answers. And yet ICE has maintained, I think in public and in private situations in this case, that they were interested in this individual for a long time, that they had some level of awareness of his patterns of movement on a regular basis, and so it seems from that perhaps they had discretion to pursue this detention in a way that was not violating the safety of the school grounds.
0: Baltimore City Councilman Mark Parker represents District 1. He's with us here on WBAL. Councilman, the confusion about the communication between the school and ICE, how much concern do you have about that and whether or not everyone really was working together to try to make this less traumatizing for the young people that were there?
1: Yeah, I think the confusion there stems from ICE's statements after the fact and how they frame things. My understanding is that there was no conversation whatsoever ahead of time. I think ICE could have been more careful, absolutely, about the choices they made and exercise the discretion better. I don't think they started that day intending to wind up on school grounds. Whether they had options to not be there, I think they did. But certainly I don't think they had any conversation with school officials ahead of time. I think what they were trying to say was that they had conversations with state educational officials after the fact, kind of more general, broad conversations. But Baltimore City Schools have been great partners in staying focused on what's most important. That's the safety of our young people and their families and their ability to learn every day in environments that are good and healthy for them.
0: What has been your messaging to constituents who have had concerns about the actions of ICE and whatever dangers they might be in? What has been your messaging to constituents about this over the course of the last couple of years?
1: Yeah, I mean, it's been really difficult because there's only so much that the city and state officials can do to keep people safe or to maintain safety in our communities or around sensitive locations, whether it's the courthouses, schools, hospitals, the religious institutions and otherwise. And so the primary message is understand the real risks. Don't get carried away by rumors of this or rumors of that. Know where you can find trusted information about what's actually happening. Know and understand your legal rights, whether it's local law enforcement or federal law enforcement, understand your ability to keep yourself safe and make good choices when you're encountering them. And,

0: a better understanding of steps that you can take to have good information to protect yourselves and your family. But recognizing that, you know, that the federal government is going to pursue an agenda of mass deportation as rigorously as possible, including, you know, wholesale changing of policy or simply running roughshod over laws and policies that currently exist. And so that leaves people, understandably, with a lot of stress and anxiety.
1: And then, Councilman, if I could, just I feel like one of the questions that we've been asking since last Thursday, it felt like immediately there were a lot of officials that wanted to come out and say something and say it very strongly and maybe didn't have all of the facts just yet. Were you at all concerned about the seeming rush to judgment? Do you feel like it's imperative that people maybe wait a little bit and try to let all the facts play out before they say anything one way or another about something like this?
0: Yeah, I think that there's a parsing of certain situations there and what people are saying. I don't think there was any confusion the day, like from the moment it happened up until today, that immigration enforcement on school grounds is inherently detrimental to the safety and well-being of young people and our families, that especially a violent detention involving the breaking of windows, throwing people on the ground, arresting folks in front of elementary school and middle school age children is something that none of us want to see at any level of schools, community, elected officials. And so to speak out against that as quickly and vigorously as possible, I think that's exactly what leadership looks like across the board. In terms of the details of any particular case and why people are detained, that's why we want to make sure people have access to lawyers and legal representation. We want to make sure that they're treated fairly and have access to constitutional rights. But in terms of the events of that morning and what took place at that school, there is no confusion that it was incredibly detrimental and harmful to the community and that we should reject it.
1: Councilman Mark Parker, appreciate you taking the time for us. Thank you so much for doing this.
0: Thank you, Glenn. I appreciate the conversation.
1: It's Councilman Mark Parker from District 1 with us here on WBAL. And again, there's two different parts of this conversation that I find to be interesting. As the councilman points out, I do broadly agree that we don't want these things happening on school grounds. And when I say if you take ICE at their word, and I understand that Councilman Parker does not take ICE at their word, and I have no doubt there's a lot of people that don't take ICE at their word. And to be fair, given specific circumstances, they have earned that. They say they know that. They say that's not what we're looking to do. This situation, because an officer was being dragged, it was violent, we had no choice. And I acknowledge that that's going to be the case sometimes. I don't know if I believe all of that is definitively true. And we already heard from this person's attorney who suggested that the aggressors in this were ICE. And so that's going to have to play out. If his point is that broadly, we shouldn't want enforcement to occur at schools, I agree. Broadly. I don't think that should be where you want to be arresting people. You don't want kids to have to see that. I can't speak. We're still waiting to find out more of the details of this case specifically. And if the facts are as they were presented by ICE, I understand why it did occur the way that it did. But there's still a whole lot of gray area there and a lot that we're going to need to continue to learn in the coming weeks and months about what happened last Thursday. What we're going to do right now is we're going to find out what's going on and what Angelette's got on her mind as she's going to join us next ahead of her show coming up from 2 to 6 today. Glenn Clark in for TJ Smith here on WBAL.
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4: I-95 southbound, leaving Cecil County, heading into Harford County, working now in the right lane on the Tidings Bridge. Continuing south, it does slow briefly in the stretch between Route 543 and Route 24. That's where the crew has been working in the left lane. Northbound 95 through that stretch, passing Route 24, continuing into Belcamp. All of the lanes open, and northbound traffic is running without delay. 95 at the Fort McHenry Tunnel looks great both directions. So does 895 at the Harbor Tunnel. WBAL TV 11 weather. Partly cloudy skies today. Temperatures near 80 degrees. Overnight tonight, it will be mainly clear with lows near 60. Then tomorrow, a mix of sun and clouds. Highs right around 80 degrees. I'm Dan Alford, WBAL News Radio 1090 and FM 101.5.
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16: Today is day five of the eight-day early voting period in Maryland. More than 100 early voting locations will be open around the state until 8 o'clock tonight. Maryland Elections Administrator Jared DeMarinis reports more than 60,000 people have voted so far. That's according to the latest numbers. And County Executive Candidate Julian Jones held a press conference today speaking out against fellow candidate Izzy Patoka's campaign mailer. 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
1: I was thinking that maybe, Angela, you just continue rocking the USA gear throughout the entirety of the World Cup. I was hoping that we're going to come in today
18: with Team España.
1: Yeah,
18: Madre Patria. That's what we say. Still, the motherland.
1: Is it still scoreless? That is wild.
18: Oh, you got it up there now.
1: Spain, like the favorite to win the World Cup, taking on Cape Verde. Now, tell me all of the things that you know about Cape Verde.
18: I don't know anything.
1: Nothing. Zero. Couldn't tell you anything. And speaking of zero, that's where they're at. 0-0 as they are getting late in that one. Wild, wild storyline playing out in the World Cup. How fired up were you on Friday night, huh?
18: Oh, it was great.
1: Yeah, that was awesome.
18: It was great. I watched the Germany game to Japan.
1: Mm-hmm.
18: Obviously, I can't be watching this right now because we're busy here.
1: Yeah, right.
18: But yeah, I'm kind of following USA. I'm following Spain and Argentina.
1: Okay.
18: I don't think USA, Spain. Yeah, that's pretty much it.
1: I definitely coming into this tournament thought Spain was going to win, and I'm not trying to overreact because to your point, I haven't been able to watch any of this match, not even a little bit of it because I've been doing this show. But 89th minute and they are scoreless with Cape Verde. That is crazy to me. All right, so there's a deal. How good are you feeling about the deal? Are you?
18: Let's make a deal.
1: Are you skeptical the way that I am? Where you at?
18: Well, put it this way: this is not like just a regular tweet from Donald Trump or his regular statement, because you have The country of Pakistan, even Iran, have basically said, yeah, we got something on the table. So now that you have other players that are publicly announcing some sort of deal, I'm very hopeful. Now, do I trust Iran? That's up for debate. Could they say, well, we'll stick this out for 60 days? Maybe they were trying to test how far they can go with closing the Strait of the Hormuz, and once things are flowing back, they may close it up again. I put it this way: I am skeptical of Iran more than us.
1: Where I'm with you is I do think that there's a deal, but the nature of it being, and it's 60 days for us to keep negotiating, makes me wonder how significant the deal really is. Is Iran really moving towards completely getting rid of their nuclear program, or are they negotiating in the, but you'll let us still do a little bit, right, type of mentality?
18: And are we going to get the same deal that we had before all this?
1: Right.
18: Like, that we, you know, because I think that would be super frustrating for a lot of people, is that we went through this to get the same deal. At the end.
1: In the end, it makes you say, why? Why was I paying this much for gas? Why was I paying for bananas this much if ultimately we are just going to be back in the exact same place that we were? But yeah, I think I'm with you. I think it's happening. I just don't know how good it is. All right, a couple things that I wanted to run by you. One, there were some Knicks fans who had their wedding scheduled for Saturday night.
18: Uh-huh.
1: Which is a very reasonable time to be having a wedding, right?
18: It's wedding season.
1: It's wedding season. It's a Saturday night. It makes all the sense in the world. It just so happened to be that their team was also about to, you know, win their first championship in 53 years. Is there any sports circumstance by which you could consider moving the date of your wedding because of it?
18: No, because money's on the line. Money's on the line. I mean, maybe we'll bring a few TVs in the room and no.
1: Somebody's not going to show up. Somebody for sure is not going to show up, and you're going to have to just deal with that.
18: Well, if they don't show up, they have to at least be attending the game. If they're at a bar somewhere, no, I mean, you could have free drinks at my wedding. And celebrate a game at my wedding with free alcohol. Why pay?
1: By the way, I agree with that. I agree with that sentiment. If you're going to skip my wedding, you better be going to the game. Otherwise, you're right. You can bring your phone and watch the game on the phone. You're going to put up TVs. And there'll be plenty of ways to watch the game. If you're going, and that's what I told. I told the story in 2014 that if the Orioles were in the World Series, I was going. I had already told my cousin, I'm sorry. I love you. I'm not going to be there. I'm going to be at the World Series. That's the way that it's going to go. But that was the point. I was going to the World Series. I wasn't just bailing because, you know, I want to watch it at home. I like my lazy boy a little bit better than I like hanging around you. So that won't be the case. Did you watch any of the fights?
18: Last night?
1: Yeah.
18: Yeah. I stayed up till the very end.
1: Really?
18: Yeah. Yeah.
1: What'd you think of the whole thing?
18: I kind of like the in-between commercials.
1: Okay, wait, what?
18: Well, they weren't really commercials, but they were like very patriotic, very historical. There was a lot of, like, good stuff that was produced during the breaks.
1: Okay.
18: That's it's like me watching the Super Bowl. I love the commercials.
1: I get that.
18: But
1: you're saying they made, like, video, because I only looked a couple of times. I flipped over a couple of times just to
18: see. Well, yes. I kept going back to see who was playing. And of course, I waited to the very end. And my thought is, like, most of it, it's like, all right, it's boxing without the nice big gloves. And then a little bit of high school wrestling. I really wanted to watch the kicks.
1: Wait, are you a UFC fan now? Is that what you realize?
18: No, well, I've watched a few games in the past, okay. Just depending, especially if there's a Puerto Rican playing. There's just something about Puerto Ricans competing in boxing or anything. So
1: I get it.
18: But yeah, my husband actually fell asleep before I did.
1: What else is on your mind today?
18: Well, we'll get into Iran. I also, what gives? Why aren't Democrats making gains? There's, you know, another poll that kind of confirms something I've been talking about, is with an unpopular war, with inflation up, with people still complaining about affordability, why aren't, and then also Trump's low approval numbers, why aren't Democrats making additional gains? But then also looking at it, is it bad if Congress is kind of split 50-50? Maybe that's a good thing.
1: Might actually get something done. Maybe.
18: Maybe compromise will happen. But yeah, we'll get into that. And then also kind of the same story that you talked about. How patriotic do you feel? So
1: very good. Angela Davila is coming up today, 2 to 6 p.m.
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4: 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BW Parkway traffic heavy northbound between Route 32 and Route 175. Just tapping the brakes southbound between 32 and Route 198. Heading into Elk Ridge, they're working on Route 1 southbound at Montgomery Road, and it is quite slow southbound 1 heading into that work site. Looking great through the Fort McHenry Tunnel as well as the Harbor Tunnel. A bit heavy southbound 95 in Harford County, heading through Belcamp towards Abingdon. They are working in the left lane southbound 95 before Route 24. A failed strut can turn any drive into a rough ride. 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
1: Population of 491,000. Cape Verde off the coast of West Africa. And they finish in a scoreless draw with Spain at the World Cup. Wild, man. That is a wild result. Hey, thanks to you guys for hanging out with me since last Thursday. TJ will be back coming up tomorrow. Thanks to Kyle for guiding me through. I will be back with you on Wednesday night for Orioles game day as they're out on the West Coast. I'll get you ready from 7 to 9 p.m. Angelette is coming up next at Glenn Clark Radio is how you follow me on social media. Have a great afternoon.
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16: Cloudy 75. Good afternoon. I'm Caitlin Bancroft. We talk day 5 of early voting. I have next week's primary election, an earthquake felt in Harford County, and a row home fire leaves at least 10 people without a home in Baltimore. All these stories and more, but first, ABC News, 2 o'clock.
24: From ABC News, I'm Michelle Franzen. World leaders gathering in the French Alps for this week's G7 summit. They'll meet for a working dinner first tonight. Earlier, President Trump met with France's leader and outlined a few details, he says, of the memo of understanding between the U.S. and Iran, saying it will likely be formalized and finalized Friday.
25: This is a very powerful document, and I want it to be released, so probably pretty soon.
0: I would say sometime after Friday.
24: The president says the Strait of Hormuz will be reopened and vowed that Iran will not control the strait or charge a toll. ABC's Karen Travers has more from Geneva, Switzerland.
3: The deal, according to the president, would reopen the Strait of Hormuz and lift the U.S. blockade on Iranian ports, a return to the status quo before the war. It opens a 60-day window to negotiate the end of the war and Iran's nuclear program.
24: In Washington, D.C., workers say they've removed Donald Trump's name on the Kennedy Center after court battles, but a tarp is also covering John F. Kennedy's name.
3: The deal.
6: The Kennedy Center's executive director said in a sworn declaration Saturday that Cruz had removed President Trump's name from the facade. But tarp-draped scaffolding remains in front of the building, obscuring the letters that identify it as the John F. Kennedy Memorial Center for the Performing Arts. A center spokesperson says the tarp and scaffolding will remain in place as crews address maintenance needs of the marble and soffit panels on the building's front. It's unclear if that maintenance is related to the installation and removal of Trump's name. Officials haven't said how long the work might take. Stephen Portnoy, ABC News, Washington.
24: Fox Corporation announced it's agreed to buy streaming pioneer Roku, calling it a cash and stock deal worth an estimated $22 billion. That would include Fox taking over Roku's debt. The deal, if approved, will give Fox access to more than 100 million global households, along with Roku's channel and data. Fox and Roku, in a statement, say the combined company would become the third largest player in the U.S. by share of viewing. 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
16: We begin from the Commitment 2026 desk as day five of early voting is underway in our state. Before next week's primary election, among the places where Baltimore County residents can vote, the County Elections Board Office in Owings Mills.
8: This is one of 11 early voting centers in Baltimore County and 102 across the state. All of these centers are open until 8 o'clock tonight. They will also be open every day through Thursday from 7 a.m. until 8 p.m. State Board of Elections says as of last night around 7 o'clock, 61,000 people had voted in the first 4 days of early voting. That represents less than 2% of the 3.6 million eligible voters.
16: That's WBAL's Robert Lang in Owings Mills. A 2.4 magnitude earthquake was recorded this morning in Harford County. The U.S. Geological Survey reports it happened just after 11 o'clock, almost 5 miles northeast of Bel Air. No injuries have been reported. Terrifying moment for Reservoir Hill neighbors as three row homes went up in flames yesterday afternoon.
21: Just a block away from Jewett Lake, the flames engulfing this three-story row house here along Brookfield Avenue in Reservoir Hill.
25: It started out small, like a grill fire, like it's on a deck, and then it literally grew up higher and higher to the sky. So the whole house was covered in flames. Probably 2 doors down.
21: She and her neighbors were able to get out and get away safely, as at least 3 dogs and 2 cats were also rescued safely from this three-alarm row house fire here in Reservoir Hill. The smoke from it could be seen from miles away.
16: WBAL Scott Wyckoff reporting. Governor Moore was in town over the weekend delivering remarks in honor of the Maryland Science Center's 50th anniversary. Since opening in 1976, the Science Center has had more than 15 million guests. There's a new program that gives families an opportunity to explore the rich history and culture of Baltimore.
26: A Port Discovery Children's Museum just launched Discovery Quest, where children are encouraged to explore art, history, and culture by visiting 14 Baltimore institutions involved in the program. President and CEO Carter Polakoff.
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7: Traffic.
4: I-95 southbound slows between Route 543 and Route 24 with the midday roadwork in the left lane. Continuing south, it is clear across the Beltway all the way into the Fort McHenry Tunnel. No delays 895 at the Harbor Tunnel. Beltway traffic quiet through Catonsville and Pikesville as well as through Towson and Parkville. BW Parkway just tapping the brakes northbound between Route 32 and Route 175. I-97 in great shape between the Beltway and Route 50 in Annapolis. I'm Dan Alford, WBAL News Radio 1090 and FM 101.5.
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7: Weather.
10: The forecast for tonight, expect clear to partly cloudy skies and pleasantly cool temperatures. Temperatures will drop back into the upper 50s. A mixture of sunshine and a few clouds tomorrow, still very nice, with highs in the upper 70s to around 80. Mostly cloudy on Wednesday with a slight chance for rain showers, warmer, a touch more humid, with highs in the mid-80s. 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
16: We had some sunshine this morning, but it's been cloudy all afternoon. 75 here on TV Hill. 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
11: Happy Monday, folks. It's pretty nice outside. I hope you had a great weekend. I was out riding Saturday, went up to Thurmont for some barbecue. Yesterday, chilled. I did watch that fight. And, of course, it was Flag Day. One of the stories I want to get into is about patriotism. Yesterday was Flag Day. 4th of July is coming up. It's our 250th anniversary. And a very interesting poll came out today. I know C4 Brian Neiman and also Glenn Clark, who was sitting in for TJ Smith, talked about it. And I have my thoughts and opinion about this as well. But I do want to kick it off with the latest developments with our conflict with Iran. And for the first time in more than 100 days, my question here is, are we finally seeing the beginning of the end? Or are we simply watching the beginning of another negotiation that drags on for much longer? Because that's where my head is today. And honestly, this feels different. And I want to hear from you. Do you think the latest development is something different in that we're moving in a different direction, a better direction? So here is what we know so far. The U.S. and Iran have reached a memorandum of understanding. Pakistan helped broker the agreement. The Strait of Hormuz is expected to reopen. The blockade is expected to end. Oil prices have immediately dropped. As a matter of fact, even Donald Trump said this earlier while he was there at the G7 summit. Let me see if I can find that. And actually, here's some sound bites from Donald Trump earlier today.
0: Emmanuel has been a special friend of mine. We've had a fantastic relationship. We've worked on many deals together. I'm very happy to say very, very signed. The deal's all signed. And the strait is already partially opened. As you know, they're doing a little hunting for a couple of mines that they've already found. But it's essentially ships are starting to go out Now, on Friday, it'll be completely opened.
11: So, a little bit of ships trickling in and out. And by Friday, it's supposed to be completely lifted. And here he is talking about oil prices in the market.
0: I think a lot of great things are going to happen in the Middle East right now. And very importantly, the oil is plummeting down. And the stock market is shooting up like a rocket today, like record kind of numbers. And the oil has taken its biggest plunge, and we're into the low numbers. Not quite back yet, Kevin, to the extent, but we're getting close to the numbers we were before it all started.
11: So here we are. And both sides are preparing for 60 days of negotiations. And for the first time in a while, we're not talking about the next strike. We're talking about the possibility of an actual deal. Now, it's significant, I think, because for months we've been stuck in the same cycle, right? Especially the cycle of Donald Trump in one moment where this is only going to last 4 to 6 weeks. We're days away from ending this. We are close to a negotiation. Nope, we're striking again. It's like attack, retaliation, threat, negotiation. Attack, retaliation, threat, negotiation over and over again. This feels like something different, at least for me. Oh, at least on the surface. At least on the surface. Here's a little bit more from Donald Trump.
0: So they tried to bribe them to make a deal, and that didn't work. It never works. And we've done a great job, and hopefully it's going to be a good relationship, and we're going to get along. And if we don't, we go back to where we started, but I don't think that's going to be necessary.
11: So he says, hopefully this will be a good relationship with Iran. So how hopeful are you at this point? The lines are open 410-467-WBAL, or you can also text me at the Green Solutions Remodeling.com text line at 410-467-9225. Look, what got my attention, it wasn't Trump. It wasn't J.D. Vance, because he's apparently the one who's going to be officially signing. They have signed some sort of the memorandum digitally, but J.D. Vance is the one who's going to be signing. It wasn't Pakistan who basically announced to the world that a negotiation has been reached. It was Iran, because for months the message out of Iran was, we won't give up, or we won't negotiate. We haven't negotiated. We'll outlast these sanctions. We'll outlast the blockade. And now they're signing documents. They're talking about negotiations. They're talking about reopening the strait. They're talking about next steps. So I have to ask, what's changed? Did we change, or did they change? Let's go to the phone lines here. Let's bring on Gene from Pikesville. Thanks for calling in early today. Hope you're having a great day, Gene.
7: Oh, I am. It sounds like you are, too. Oh, man.
11: What do you think of the latest?
7: You use the phrase above the surface, right?
11: Mm, yes.
7: And, of course, I always claim that, you know, I'm a Tom Clancy guru. I just love Tom Clancy, right? Uh-huh. So he's already addressed this.
11: Yeah.
7: Basically, it's going to be below the surface. And the thing I think that we're missing is all the negotiations go well. Everybody gets what they want. In reference to what's going on above the surface,
11: mm-hmm.
7: Russian submarines and Chinese submarines, which are nuclear armed, are going to be below the surface,
11: mm-hmm.
7: and that these are the nuclear weapons that Iran is always going to have access to. Their big brothers are going to move in and fill the void, and the nobody's crazy, and nobody's going to really start a nuclear war, but basically that it's one's going to cancel out the other. It's about canceling,
11: mm-hmm.
7: and that's all is going to happen in the future, and that's all that can happen in the future. China is just like in Africa is going to come in, and because they're getting a large portion of their oil from China and Russia. That's my take on it. I just don't see it any other way. Iran can promise the United States that we'll never make a bomb. We'll never take one as a gift. But again, they will be in they will be in alliance with people who own nuclear weapons. And I'm just going to keep repeating.
11: You're a little skeptical. In summary, yes. I think a lot of people are too. Thank you very much, Gene, for your thoughts there. Are you skeptical as well with this deal? I'm a little bit on the, I'm hopeful. I am hopeful that we can end this peacefully immediately. But there's a part of me here that doesn't trust Iran. I feel that at the end of all this, we're going to end up with the same agreement that we had before the conflict started. And if everything is going to be peaceful, for how long? That's the thing that keeps coming back to me. Is this just for 60 days, for 6 months, until Trump is out of office for another 8 years? What could it be like? Is this so they, because the pressure's been on them economically speaking. I do see that. There's a lot of evidence there. And so maybe that is why they're coming to the table, because of that economic pressure. But then once it comes back flowing, are they at it again? That's the thing. I do not trust Iran. I know a lot of you out there do not trust Donald Trump. But for me, I don't trust Iran more than anyone else. That's where I'm at. So I love to hear your thoughts here on the latest development. You know, what if, you know, when this is all said and done, does this agreement feel any different? Do you trust Iran? Are they negotiating because they've changed or because they're under pressure? The lines are open, 410-467-WBAL, or you can also text me at the greensolutionsremodeling.com text line at 410-467-9225. 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
4: 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Same with 895 at the Harbor Tunnel. It is busy on the BW Parkway northbound between Route 32 and Route 175, southbound between 32 and 198. Brief delays building 32 West, crossing Route 1 heading over to I-95, and a little bit slow now 95 North from Route 32 heading towards Route 100. A failed truck can turn any drive into a rough ride. 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
5: All right, we've been talking about the latest in Iran, or where we're at with Iran, let's just say. And after more than 100 days, are we looking at the beginning of the end here? Or are we just simply watching another negotiation that drags on much longer? Because up to now, right, the U.S. and Iran have reached a memorandum of understanding. Pakistan obviously helped broker the deal. Donald Trump is over there in the Alps somewhere, or with the G7 summit, and he did speak to the press about this. And, you know, for months we've been stuck in this same cycle, and here we are. And so what do you think? Did something change here? Do you believe this? Are you skeptical, like my previous caller, Gene? Look, I think this is where I think most Americans are. And tell me if I'm wrong. Even if you support diplomacy, even if you support peace, even if you support ending this conflict, do you even trust Iran? Because, look, I don't. I hope this works. I hope this works. But trust, that's a different thing. Because every time I start feeling optimistic, I remind myself, well, who signed this agreement? Oh, yes, Iran's parliament speaker, Mohammed Bagher Ghalibaf. He's a former IRGC commander. He's a longtime figure inside the regime, a man who didn't exactly spend his career as champion of Western democracy. He actually went along with the supreme leader in going after these protesters in Iran and killing them. So when people say, well, look, Iran signed something, they're willing to come to the table, my first reaction is, okay, but who? Exactly. And who actually has the power to enforce it? Because that's not the same thing. You know what this reminds me of? It's like somebody who owes you money. And for months, they ignore your calls. They ignore your texts. They ignore your emails. And then suddenly they call and say, good news, let's work something out. That's encouraging, right? But are you celebrating yet? No, you celebrate when the check clears. And I think that's where a lot of people are with Iran. What if Iran isn't having a change of heart? What if they're simply just buying time? What if they're looking at their economy, looking at the pressure, looking at the blockade, looking at the unrest and deciding, you know what, we need a break? Because that's different than changing. That's surviving. And if that's the case, what happens 6 months from now or after the 60 days here of negotiation or a year from now or 5 years from now? What if after all of this, the other thing I'm thinking about, that the final deal that we have on the table looks a lot like the old deal? What if after over 100 days, 13 members, military members dead, higher gas prices, economic disruption, what if the end result looks remarkably similar to where we started? Would that be considered success? Would that be failure? Or would it depend on what's actually different this time? Because that's the part I need answered. Part of me wants to believe this is real. Part of me wants to believe we're watching the end of the, you know, the beginning of the end of a 47-year shadow war with Iran. Part of me wants to believe the strait reopens and that trade resumes and the region stabilizes. And I hope Iran never gets a nuclear weapon. And that ordinary Iranians finally get a chance at a better future. But another part of me says, got to slow down, read the fine print, wait for the actual agreement. Because we've all seen ceasefires fail. We've seen peace talks collapse. And we've seen politicians declare victory before. So, again, the lines are open, and I ask you, does this agreement feel any different? Do you trust Iran? Are they negotiating because they have changed or because they're under pressure right now? Because after more than 100 days of this war, the hardest part may be getting an agreement. The hardest part may be believing that it's real this time. The lines are open, 410-467-WBAL, or you can also text me at the greensolutionsremodeling.com text line at 410-467-9225. Let's bring on Lee from Baltimore. Thanks for calling in, Lee. Where do you fall right now?
0: Hey, Angela. How you feeling today?
5: I am good.
0: Awesome. Wonderful. You had a great weekend?
5: Yes, I hope you did too.
0: Yeah, I did. I enjoyed the fights and the commercials in between myself.
5: Yeah, you heard me talking to Glenn about that. Yeah.
0: It was a good thing. Good thing to do that for the country. But I'm thinking about this.
5: Mm-hmm.
0: And my opinion, my philosophy on it, because I really don't know, because I just work and pay my taxes and take care of my family.
5: Mm-hmm.
0: So, you know, what they tell us. So,
5: yeah.
0: Let's say this. It's always about money, right? It's always about money, right? I think it might be true. Maybe Iran got paid off. Maybe this country paid them off. If you think about it,
5: mm-hmm.
0: right? The gas prices were super duper high, right? And then all of a sudden they just super, super dropped. And then this deal was in place. I'm wondering, did that accumulate the revenue to pay them off? Because it's always about money. We've always paid them off. Like during the Barack Obama era, paid them off. Maybe this is Trump's era to pay them off, and he figured a way to pay them off. I'm not saying it's true. I'm not saying it. You know, I might be right. I might be wrong. But maybe the gas prices were high, and all us Americans helped pay that debt off. We don't know.
5: Yeah.
0: Who knows? But that's just my philosophy for it. So if they got paid off, they got what they wanted, and the United States got what they wanted, then it might be that deal that they're talking about. Mm. That's just my philosophy on it. So,
5: but wouldn't it sound like the deal that we had on the table before all this started? Because didn't we pay Iran off before?
0: Yeah.
5: And
0: who knows? Maybe they want some more money. Who knows? I don't know. But I'm just thinking, my philosophy is that the gas prices were high. Maybe we all help and contribute to this. The military, us working, paying for gas prices, and we took care of the payment. We took care of it. I don't know. Maybe that's just my philosophy.
5: Well, I know other people have been reporting on that, too. Thank you very much, Lee. Yeah, there's been talks about a reconstruction fund, frozen assets, and unfreezing those. So who knows? Here's a couple of text messages that also came in. So, this is kind of how I feel too, Steve. Steve H. says, I'll believe it when I see it. Yes. here's another one. It says, the problem with Iran having a nuke, it is them giving a nuke to their proxies. Trust but verify. Yeah. And Israel has been a little quiet here. Apparently, they're not getting out of Lebanon. And it seems like Iran and the U.S. are going to move ahead, even without Israel making any changes in their, you know, what they're dealing with Lebanon as well. But anyways, I'm like you, Steve. I'll see it when I believe it. Coming up next, we'll flip the script here. We'll get into another story here that I find interesting. It's a poll number on Democrats and Republicans and who has the edge in the midterm. Stay tuned for more.
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4: This report brought to you by RockAuto.com. 95 South slow between Route 543 and Route 24 with the roadwork in the left lane. 95 at the Fort McHenry Tunnel, everything clear both ways. Same with 895 at the Harbor Tunnel. It is busy on the BW Parkway northbound between Route 32 and Route 175. Southbound between 32 and 198. Brief delays building 32 West crossing Route 1 heading over to I-95. And a little bit slow now 95 North from Route 32 heading towards Route 100. 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
6: Cloudy, 75 at 2:30. Good afternoon. I'm Caitlin Bancroft. The U.S. Geological Survey reports a 2.4 magnitude earthquake struck just northeast of Bel Air late this morning. The quake hit just after 11 o'clock at a depth about 3 miles near Palmer State Park. So far, there are no reports of damage or any injuries. Several residents in a West Baltimore neighborhood are without a home following a 3-alarm fire yesterday afternoon in Reservoir Hill. Baltimore City Fire Chief James Wallace tells WBAL the cause of the fire could be electrical based on early indications and a live power line seen lying across vehicles. The fire chief says no one was hurt because of that fire. And Baltimore County Police say a person is in custody after crashing into a marked police car in Essex. This happened around 10:30 Saturday night. Police say an officer tried to stop a car for a traffic violation. The car crashed into the patrol car at North Maryland Avenue, then sped off. Police found the car a short time later after it crashed in an alley on Middlesex Road. The driver was arrested. From the ABC News desk, President Trump spoke to the media earlier this afternoon after arriving for the G7 summit. Following the announcement that a deal has been reached between the U.S. and Iran to end the war and open the Strait of Hormuz, according to President Trump, that deal has already been signed and the Strait of Hormuz is partially open right now. And Fox Corporation is buying the streaming pioneer Roku in a cash and stock deal valued at approximately $22 billion. The combined company will become the third largest player in U.S. television by share of viewing, aside from Fox. Potential buyers included Netflix, Amazon, Comcast, and Disney. 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
4: 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Same with 895 at the Harbor Tunnel. It is busy on the BW Parkway northbound between Route 32 and Route 175. Southbound between 32 and 198. Brief delays building 32 West crossing Route 1 heading over to I-95. And a little bit slow now 95 North from Route 32 heading towards Route 100. A failed truck can turn any drive into a rough ride. 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
5: All right, if inflation is ticking back up, not the latest inflation numbers last week, if that's going up, and if gas prices are still high, I mean, they're dropping, but let's face it, they're still higher than before February 28th. And if Americans are nervous about this whole conflict with Iran, if affordability is still a major concern for Americans, and if Trump's approval numbers aren't exactly great, as we know, they're not the best. They keep dipping. Why are Democrats only leading Republicans by only 5 points? 5 points. Seriously. And that's the question that jumped out at me when I saw the latest Issues and Insight tip poll. Because under these conditions, shouldn't Democrats be doing a lot better? Like a significant wave? That's what makes this poll fascinating. And the poll asked voters which party they want controlling Congress after the 2026 midterms. And the results, Democrats, they want Democrats 46%. Republicans, 41%. 12% are still undecided. Now, on the surface, that sounds like good news for Democrats. 5 points, they're ahead. But here's the thing. A five-point lead isn't exactly a political tsunami. It is not a massive wave. Not when Republicans are dealing with concerns about inflation, energy prices, the budget deficit, Iran, tariffs, and the normal midterm headwinds that come with being the party in power. In fact, the more I look at this poll, the more I think the story isn't that Democrats are ahead. The story is that they aren't ahead by much more.

decision. 41% support Democrats, 27% support Republicans, but 32% remain undecided. That's not a wave election. That's an electorate that still isn't convinced, right? I want to hear from you. If you are in the middle, if you are independent, are you still not convinced? Or have you already made up your mind? I'd love to hear your thoughts, especially independents out there, unaffiliated, 410-467-WBAL. Or you can also text me your thoughts at the greensolutionsremodeling.com text line at 410-467-9225. It's like walking through a car dealership where our customers keep saying, no thanks, I'm still looking. That's what it feels like. They are still looking. And here's where I think this gets interesting. Maybe voters are frustrated with Republicans or Trump, but maybe they're not sold on Democrats either. Among moderates, Democrats lead 54-31%. Yet despite that advantage among moderates, they're only ahead nationally by 5 points. Why? Could it be because many voters may be looking at both parties and seeing problems? Could that be the reason? That's the part that gets lost in the daily political food fight. You can be unhappy with Republicans and still not trust Democrats. And same on the other side. You can be unhappy with Democrats and still not trust Republicans. Those are not mutually exclusive ideas. Now, let me challenge both sides for a moment. Democrats have spent years, about 10 years, years running against Donald Trump. And to be fair, their strategy has worked sometimes. But eventually, voters start asking a different question. Okay, you told me what's wrong with Trump, but what are you going to do about my grocery bill, or about my electric bill, or my mortgage, or my kids' education? What are you going to do about crime? What are you going to do about immigration reform? What are your policy solutions? At some point, every election becomes a job interview. And in a job interview, you can't spend the entire time talking about how bad the other applicant is. Oh, you can't, you got to hire me because this guy that you're interviewing after me, oh, he's horrible. No. Sooner or later, somebody's going to ask, what exactly are you offering, right? But Republicans, telling you, you shouldn't celebrate either, because this poll is not a ringing endorsement of them. A lot of voters aren't embracing Republicans. They're simply withholding enthusiasm from Democrats. They're not as enthusiastic with Democrats. Apathy does not equal loyalty. And dissatisfaction is not a mandate. You can see the same uncertainty in the presidential numbers, too, because they go into this, too, with these hypotheticals. I can't believe Kamala Harris is still on here. But on the Democratic side, Kamala Harris leads with 31%. Oh, my gosh. Gavin Newsom sits at 14%. And 17% aren't sure. And then for Republicans, I can't believe they put Donald Trump Jr. on here. But in this one, he's ahead of Marco Rubio by a few points. J.D. Vance leads all of them, 29%. Donald Trump Jr. at 19%. Marco Rubio at 12%. Nobody is anywhere close to locking up their party. No one's dominating. No one is running away with it. I'm surprised that AOC is not on here. But, yeah. Look, that in itself right there, I mean, it's still 2028, it's still far away. It just tells me voters are still shopping. America may be entering a political cycle where people are asking, well, who's next? Who's got a plan? Who's got a plan? Who's actually talking about the solutions? I don't hear solutions. Heck, I don't

0: don't even think Donald Trump really had solutions, except these are, you know, yes, Biden was a hot mess, but all these policies, he did talk about how the policies had led to X, Y, and Z. And people are still concerned about affordability and stuff. They want solutions, at least for me. And I love to hear from you, especially if you are an independent. What is it that is drawing you to one side or the other, or still undecided? Maybe the real headline isn't that Democrats lead by 5 points in this poll. Maybe the real headline is that with all the challenges Republicans are facing right now, Democrats aren't leading by 15. With all the hoopla during the in the fall with the longest government shutdown over health care, no one seems to be talking about health care. Maybe Americans are exhausted by politics built entirely around stopping the other side. Resist. You got to resist. Push back. He's not our president, right? Maybe voters want something to talk less about resistance and more about results. Or maybe they're simply unconvinced either party has fully earned their trust. Or am I completely reading this wrong? Why aren't Democrats doing better? Can anyone explain that to me? And if voters are frustrated with Republicans not, you know, embracing Democrats, what exactly are they looking for? What are they looking for? The lines are open. The number here is 410-467-WBAL. Or you can also text me at the greensolutionsremodeling.com text line at 410-467-9225. Let me play this little quick soundbite from CNN from Harry Enten about the White House being out of touch.
1: Does this fall into a broader pattern with the White House in voters' minds?
2: Yeah, I think this is the big problem here, Omar, which is, you know, Americans just don't think that Donald Trump and this White House is in touch with them because, you know, they put on stuff like that that Americans don't really care about. Take a look here. Say the White House is out of touch with people like you. 60% overall. We're talking about 3 in 5 Americans. And look among independents. 80% of independents say that the White House is out of touch with people like them. So all of a sudden you have a White House that is potentially putting on events such as this UFC fights. And, you know, Americans' top issue is inflation. And what's Trump's net approval rating on that? Like minus 50?
0: Yeah. And you would think, right, when it comes to these midterm elections, it's all about the presidential coattails. And he's not doing well. But then why aren't Democrats gaining more trust? And these poll numbers, they're only leading by 5%. When we come back, we'll take your calls, read your messages. 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
14: Traffic.
15: I-95 southbound heavy traffic from the Maryland House Travel Plaza into the worksite after Route 543. 95 at the Fort McHenry Tunnel. Brief delays starting to form, rolling north from Hanover Street. 895 on the brakes just after the Steel Bridge into the Harbor Tunnel. A little bit slow on the Beltway. Green Spring Avenue to the JFX. BW Parkway, slow ride north. Route 198 continuing to build out past Route 100. Southbound slowing between Route 175 and Route 198. There are also delays on 32 West heading past Route 1 over to the ramps at I-95. WBAL-TV 11 weather. Mix of sun and clouds today. Highs close to 80 degrees. It will be mainly clear overnight tonight. Lows around 60. Then generally sunny tomorrow with a few afternoon clouds once again with highs right around 80 degrees. I'm Dan Alford, WBAL News Radio 1090 and FM 101.5.
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16: The two leading Democratic candidates for Baltimore County Executive, Councilman Julian Jones and Izzy Patoka, trading accusations today over mailers they say are misleading. Meantime, candidate Nick Stort is accusing Jones supporters of harassing his workers at an early voting site in Randallstown Sunday. State Elections Administrator Jared DeMarinis defending the way the state has handled errors with mail-in ballots in response to questions from a congressional committee. And it's day five of early voting, which continues through Thursday. Get more Commitment 2026 news at WBL.com, the WBL radio app, and WBL TV 11.
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0: All right, for those just joining us, I've been talking about a new poll that shows Democrats leading Republicans in the race for control of Congress next year. And the number is, it's only Democrats are ahead by 46 to 41%, 5 points. But here's what I find fascinating. With inflation creeping back up, gas prices above $4 a gallon, actually, it's gone a little bit low. Depends on where you're at. And, of course, the Iran conflict, affordability still squeezing families, and, of course, Trump facing his share of political headwinds. Why are Democrats only up by 5 points? You would think it would be so much higher. And so where do you land on this, especially if you're an independent? Because they were showing here that when it comes to independents, 32% still haven't chosen a side. One out of every three independent voters is basically saying, I'm not sold on either party. And maybe that's the real story. Maybe voters are frustrated with Republicans, but still unconvinced by Democrats. Maybe the other guy is terrible soundbite isn't enough anymore. Maybe voters want to hear actual solutions this time around on a lot of things. So why aren't Democrats doing better in this environment? The lines are open, 410-467-WBAL, or you can also text me at thegreensolutionsremodeling.com, text line 410-467-9225. Let's bring on Laura from Essex. Thanks for calling in, Laura.
18: Hi, thank you for having me on the line.
0: You're welcome. So why do you think Democrats aren't doing better?
18: I think it is for the whole thing, not even the Democrat or Republican. I've been an election judge for many years, mm-hmm. and this year it seems like it's the lowest turnout there is. Not only that, the independent people cannot vote in the primary because it's a closed election.
0: Yeah, especially in our state. Mm-hmm.
18: Yes. And people need to come out and vote. I've been election judge since Wednesday or Thursday. Mm-hmm. And they actually sent us home on Sunday because they did not have enough voters coming out.
0: Wow. So, and you've been doing this for how many years?
18: Oh, I've been doing it, I know, for at least at least 15 years.
0: And in the last 15 years, they've always had early voting, right? Since, I don't know.
18: I'm not sure how long they've had early voting, but I've been on the, actually in the election for the Maine, you know, for the primary and the Maine election. And I started the early voting, I'll say probably about 10 years ago.
0: Yeah.
18: And it's like this year, it's right now, it's like the voting thing is so low. They're actually sending the judges home
0: early
18: because they have too many judges for how many people are coming out.
0: That's crazy. And you know, I've been saying this a few times on air in the last couple of months that I feel like, and actually I think I even predicted this at the end of the year when we did our group chat with the other guys in December, that I feel like this midterm election is going to be a low turnout overall come November.
18: It's very low.
0: Yeah.
18: And I mean, if people want to come out and vote, they need to, if they want to change, they need to come out and vote. They need to make their voice heard.
0: Yeah. Thank you very much. Thank you very much, Laura. Or as Brian Eamon did, especially if you feel like you can't make a difference in whether you're an independent or let's say you're a Republican living in, let's say, Howard County, where there's not a single Republican running for county executive, that you'll switch parties, become a Democrat, so you have at least a say. That's what we got to do in our state because it is closed primary. And then when it comes to independents, and then they're frustrated come November and they're like, well, which guy is better? They both suck, right? Here's a text message that came in. It says, maybe it's just that people are tired of the new, quote unquote, big unexpected news coming out to distract from the most recent big news or potential scandal happening right before that. I think people are just tired of this guy is bad. This guy is bad. We got to do something about this guy. Well, give me a solution to it. And you know what? This actually, and it trickles down even to the local level. I have these sound bites from all these people running for local office making about Donald Trump. I don't know what a county executive position has anything to do with D.C. politics. Here's some sound bites.
14: Moments after ICE agents opened fire in Glen Burnie, I was on the scene. As our next county executive, I'll tackle rising costs, improve our schools, and protect us from Trump.
19: Allison Pickard, Democrat for Anne Arundel County Executive.
0: That was one. Here's James Kitchen.
20: We won't stop Trump by just making flowery speeches. We need action built on experience.
0: And Liz Watch, Liz Watch, also running for county executive out of Howard County.
21: And keeping ICE out of Howard County for good.
0: And Vanessa Atterbury.
22: Now Trump's fascist agenda is threatening our rights, our federal workers, and our future. As county executive, I'll make our government accountable and transparent, protect our schools, and stand up to Trump.
0: I stand up against Trump. And here's the same soundbite for someone running for state or for state senate.
23: We're all standing strong against Trump, and together we'll do more for Baltimore.
0: Maybe that's what people are sick and tired of. Just this, Trump that. They want clear solutions. Coming up next, we're going to talk about another poll. It has to do with patriotism. How patriotic are you? Are you all gung-ho for America? Are you Team USA? Or are you sick and tired of the United States? Stay tuned for more.
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24: 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Also seeing some brake lights on the DW Parkway northbound after Waterview Avenue heading for the ramps at I-95. Into Elk Ridge, there's a crash on Route 1 northbound at Old Washington Road. They just about have that cleared out of the roadway. On the DW Parkway, quite slow northbound before Route 32, most of the way past Route 100. 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
0: 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And coming up after the news, only 33% of Americans say they're extremely proud to be American. What? And nearly 6 in 10 say our best days are behind us. As we approach America's 250th birthday, are we losing faith in the country, or just losing faith in the people that are running it? Stay tuned for more. 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
16: A mix of sun and clouds, 75. Plenty of news from the Commitment 2026 desk. 8 days before Maryland's primary, including accusations of misleading mailers and harassment of volunteers in the Democratic race for Baltimore County Executive. And an earthquake today in Harford County. The update after ABC News at 3.
32: From ABC News, I'm Michelle Franzen. In the French Alps, world leaders meeting for the G7 summit. President Trump, earlier with France's leader, told reporters he believes terms of a peace deal between the U.S. and Iran will be finalized this Friday. The president expressing optimism. He says the deal will reopen the Strait of Hormuz and lead to a permanent ceasefire.
33: Hopefully it's going to be a good relationship and we're going to get along. And if we don't, we go back to where we started, but I don't think that's going to be necessary.
32: Israel's prime minister, meantime, announcing Israeli forces will remain in buffer zones created in southern Lebanon, Gaza, and Syria. Word of the peace deal sending prices for oil and gas lower. ABC's Christian Cordero has more.
34: For the first time since April, the average price of regular gas in the U.S. is below $4 per gallon at $3.99, according to Gas Buddy. That means filling up a mid-sized 18-gallon SUV costs about $72 today. That's down from $81 one month ago, but still well above the $53 it cost before the war began at the end of February.
32: California's Governor Gavin Newsom, in a social media post on X, says the Justice Department has launched an investigation into him and his wife. Newsom claims President Trump is, quote, coming after me because I'm considering running for president. He did not specify what the DOJ is allegedly
4: currently investigating. In Missouri, the FAA and NTSB beginning their investigation of a deadly plane crash Sunday about an hour south of Kansas City shortly after takeoff. ABC's Matt Rivers is in Butler.
6: The Pacific Aerospace P-750 plane holding 11 passengers, all preparing to skydive. Shortly after takeoff, a city official says it appears the pilot may have been trying to make an emergency landing on a flat roadway nearby, but the plane stalled and crashed. The company operating the flight, Skydive Kansas City, saying in a statement, "Our deepest sympathies are with the families, friends, and loved ones of all who were lost."
4: On Wall Street, stocks are up this hour. 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
9: 302, good afternoon, Baltimore. I'm Robert Lang. We're starting at the Commitment 2026 desk. 8 days before Maryland's primary in the Democratic Baltimore County Executive's race, Councilman Julian Jones crying foul over a campaign mailer by one of his opponents, fellow Councilman Izzy Patoka, that he says is deceptive over the county's efforts to redistrict its council seats.
10: Jones says it features those running for council in Baltimore County who are not asked to have their image used.
11: And they see their image and likeness being used in a way that they don't think is necessary to have a right to speak up.
10: Adding the mailer suggests redistricting is a major accomplishment of Patoka's as councilman, but Patoka says the mailer doesn't endorse his campaign and that the redistricting process created more diverse candidates.
12: No names, only illustrative. I don't even see the word. If anybody sees the word endorsement on there, please let me know.
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9: Meantime, candidate Nick Stewart is accusing Jones supporters of harassing his workers at an early voting site in Randallstown on Sunday. Stewart says Jones witnessed the incident and dismissed the concerns of his volunteer. State Elections Administrator Jared DeMarinis today defending the way the state has handled errors with mail-in ballots in response to questions from a congressional committee. The House Committee on Administration raising questions as to why, due to a vendor error, the state had to send out more than 400,000 replacement ballots. No word if the lawmakers are going to hold a hearing in Washington on this. Day five of Maryland's eight-day early voting period ahead of the primary, and the State Board of Elections reports, as of last night, more than 61,000 people had voted in the first 4 days of early voting. It represents less than 2% of eligible voters. It is a 5% increase from early voting over the last gubernatorial primary 4 years ago. More than 100 early voting centers remain open until 8 tonight, and then from 7 a.m. until 8 p.m. each day through Thursday. Other news this Monday, parts of Harford County were rattled by an earthquake today.
14: Tremors fell throughout the county and as far north as the Pennsylvania border after a 2.4 magnitude earthquake struck about 5 miles northeast of Bel Air just after 11 o'clock. No initial reports of any damage or injuries. Geologists at the Maryland Geological Survey say earthquakes are rare in Maryland because of the state being in the middle of a tectonic plate. The last big earthquake felt in Maryland was of 5.8 magnitude in 2011. Caitlin Bancroft, WBAL News Radio, 1090 and FM 101.5.
9: Bail denied today in Baltimore County for Shaka Kamra, a man accused of attempted murder in the shooting of a Baltimore County police officer last week in a Pikesville park. He is due back in court for a preliminary hearing on July 1st.
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15: After an off day today, the Orioles hit the road to play the Mariners tomorrow night in Seattle. Baltimore ended its homestand on a down note, losing 2 of 3 to the Padres over the weekend. In World Cup action, Spain and Cabo Verde ended in a 0-0 draw. New York City gearing up for a ticker tape parade Thursday in celebration of the Knicks NBA Finals win. I'm Rick Hoschel on the home of the Orioles and Ravens, WBAL News Radio 1090 and FM 101.5.
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18: Traffic. Good afternoon. We're going to start in Anne Arundel County in Glen Burnie. We have a crash involving a pedestrian in the 7100 block of Ritchie Highway. That's close to Furnace Branch Road, so expect delays approaching that intersection. Then in Baltimore County in the Coffeysville area, we have another pedestrian-involved crash in the 9000 block of York Road. That's between Galloway Avenue and Cranbrook Road, and we are seeing delays on York Road and Cranbrook right around that intersection. And then in Baltimore City, watch for accident cleanup 95 north past Key Highway as you head to the Fort McHenry Tunnel, but doesn't look like it's impeding traffic that much. 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
18: Weather.
19: The forecast for tonight, expect clear to partly cloudy skies and pleasantly cool temperatures. Temperatures will drop back into the upper 50s. A mixture of sunshine and a few clouds tomorrow, still very nice with highs in the upper 70s to around 80. Mostly cloudy on Wednesday with a slight chance for rain showers, warmer, a touch more humid, with highs in the mid-80s. 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
9: Mix of sun and clouds, 75. Got some breaking news from Sacramento, California. California Governor Gavin Newsom, a Democrat and like possible presidential candidate, says President Trump's Justice Department is investigating him and his wife over unspecified claims. We'll have more on the story coming up at 3:30. The Orioles kick off a West Coast series with the Mariners tomorrow night. 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
0: All right. Can you be disappointed in America and still be patriotic? Because as we get ready to celebrate America's 250th birthday next month, we just celebrated Flag Day yesterday. A new NBC News poll paints a pretty gloomy picture of how Americans feel about the country, our country. And honestly, some of these numbers are downright depressing. Here it says 33% of Americans now say they are extremely proud to be American. Think about that. 33%. After 9/11, was it 9/12, like Patriot Day? I forget the title for that day. But anyways, after 9/11, the number had reached 70%. Even in 2017, more than 80% of Americans said they were either extremely or very proud of the United States. Today, just one-third say they're extremely proud. So, my question for you, are Americans losing faith in America itself, or are they losing faith in the people running it? Because when you dig into this poll, something interesting jumps out. Americans are pessimistic, really pessimistic. 58% says America's best years are behind us. 58, and nearly 60% saying, yeah, it's not going to get any better. This is it. We plateaued. And only 38% think that our best years are ahead. 78% say the American dream is harder to achieve than it was for their parents' generation. Think about that. This is not Republicans, not Democrats, just Americans. Nearly 8 out of 10, okay, feel this way. Now, we can have a debate about what is the American dream today. Does it mean owning a home? The white picket fence? What does patriotism mean? You know, this 8 out of 10, though, it is the most important number in the poll, because when people stop believing that hard work can move them forward, that's when frustration starts turning into cynicism. And maybe that's why we're seeing, that's probably what we're seeing, right? Housing costs, healthcare costs, college costs, energy costs. Everything feels harder to afford. People aren't just asking whether America is great. They're asking whether they can afford to participate in it. But here's the part that caught my attention. Americans don't seem to hate each other either, nearly as much as we'd like to think, or as much as social media would have you believe. In fact, 54% say Americans share the same core values and simply disagree on policy. Only 44% say Americans have fundamentally, they just have just different values. Think about that. So for all the yelling on cable news, all the fighting online, for all the political tribalism, apparently most Americans still believe they have more in common than not. I'm one of those people. The problem isn't necessarily the people. The problem appears to be the institutions. Because, man, this poll is deep. It goes on to say that 52% have little or no confidence in the federal government. 56% say the same about Congress. 64% have little or no confidence in the national media. Confidence in the military remains at its highest at 60%, but even that has fallen 13 points since 2016. So maybe Americans aren't losing faith in each other. Maybe they're just losing faith in the system that are supposed to serve them. And this is where I think we need to define patriotism. Because somewhere along the way, we've confused patriotism with agreement. I don't think patriotism means believing America is perfect. If that's the definition, nobody should be patriotic. We've had a horrible history. We've had slavery, segregation, corruption, political scandals, economic crashes, wars that should never have happened. But patriotism is recognizing those flaws and still believing the country is worth fighting for. It's like loving a family member. You can be frustrated with them, right? Disagree with them, criticize them, but you don't stop caring about them. Patriotism isn't saying America is flawless. Patriotism, at least to me, is believing America is worth fixing. You know, I've always viewed the United States as an experiment, a work in progress, an unfinished project. The founders didn't create a perfect country. They created a system that could be corrected. That's why we have amendments. That's why we have elections. That's why we have free speech. That's why we can argue about all of this openly. And after having visited multiple countries throughout my life, even lived in another country, I can tell you something. The U.S. has problems, lots of them, but there are still millions around the world willing to risk everything for the chance to come here. That doesn't happen by accident. I still believe there is something unique about a place where your future isn't supposed to be determined by your last name, your family status, your class, or where you started. The American dream may be harder to reach today. I think most people agree with that. But the answer isn't to abandon that dream. The answer is figuring out how to make it attainable again. So as we approach the 250th anniversary and birthday, maybe the question isn't whether we're proud enough. Maybe the real question is, have we confused disappointment with defeat? Can you criticize America while still loving it? And can a country have problems and still be the greatest experiment in self-government the world has ever seen? The lines are open. The number here is 410-467-WBAL. Or you can also text me at the greensolutionsremodeling.com text line at 410-467-9225. Let's open up the phone line here. Let's bring on Bob from Baltimore County. Thanks for calling in, Bob. What are your thoughts on this poll?
2: Well, I think there's a different perspective that also has to be taken. But I love the one question you have. Yes, mm-hmm. We can still be proud of the country.
0: Mm-hmm.
2: Not be happy with those that are running it. But then we've got to turn around and ask, who's putting these people in power? Who's voting the same ones?
0: Yeah.
2: If we vote new people in until they get the message, it can change.
0: Mm-hmm.
2: So we've really got to question the uninformed, the people that just say, I'm a Democrat, I'm a Republican, and start looking at the people they're voting for and their principles.
0: Yeah. Yeah. Thank you very much, Bob. I appreciate it. Yeah, we need to look at ourselves, people. So, I, and that goes along with something I said months ago. That, and I think this was after the Charlie Kirk assassination, and people are blaming, and oh, but it starts at the top and stuff. I'm like, doesn't matter. At the end of the day, these politicians, they're just a reflection of us. If they see how we hate each other on social media, if they see that we love the conflict and these talking heads on national media yelling at each other, they're going to act the same way. But we keep electing them. So we got to look in the mirror ourselves. We'll continue this conversation when we come back. If you want to join in as well, the number here is 410-467-WBAL, or you can also text me at the greensolutionsremodeling.com text line at 410-467-9225. You know, if 78% of Americans think the American dream is slipping away, what do we need to bring it back? 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
18: Traffic and weather. Alrighty, let's take a look at the roads in Baltimore City. We are seeing some congestion now northbound on 95 from Washington Boulevard over to Hanover Street. And the delays on 895 northbound begin after Poteet Street. But I don't see any southbound delays on 895. It looks like we have, there's some road work going on as well as a disabled vehicle on 95 northbound prior to the Beltway in Hamilton, it looks like. And that's causing some delays on 95 from right around the 895 bypass or the 895 split all the way up to the site of the disabled vehicle. 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
0: All right, if you're just joining us, we've been talking about a new poll from NBC showing that only 33% of Americans say they're extremely proud to be American, while 58% say our best years are behind us. And, you know, they've done polls in the past. 2017, it was at 70%, 80% back, no, I'm sorry, 70% back after 9/11, 80% back in 2017. And honestly, I understand some of the frustration, right? People are struggling with affordability. They don't trust in institutions. There's a deep dive in this poll about trust in all these different institutions. Nearly 78% say the American dream is harder to achieve than it was for their parents. But here's an angle I keep coming back to. Maybe patriotism isn't believing America is perfect. Maybe patriotism is believing America is still capable of getting better. Because when I hear people say America has failed, and that our best days are behind us. I think about my own family's story and history. I think about immigrants. I think about people who started with nothing and built something. I think about people who grew up poor, faced obstacles, made mistakes, and still found opportunities here that simply don't exist in many parts of the world. America's history isn't perfect. No country is. But what makes the United States different is that our story has largely been one of continuous improvement. Not perfection, but improvement. And each generation has tried, sometimes successfully, sometimes not, to leave the next generation with a little more freedom, a little more opportunity, and a little better shot at success. That's why I still believe America is an experiment worth investing in and fighting for. And maybe I've been asking the wrong question. Instead of asking, are you proud of America? Maybe we should ask, do you still believe that someone can start at the bottom and build a better life? Because that's really the heart of the so-called American dream. Not guaranteed success, not equal outcomes, not perfection, just the belief that where you start doesn't have to determine where you finish. And if Americans are losing faith in that idea, that's a much bigger problem than whether they're waving a flag on the 4th of July. So, has the American dream become harder to achieve, or have we simply stopped believing it's possible? The lines are open, 410-467-WBAL. And again, my other questions have been, can you criticize the United States while still loving it? And can a country have problems and still be the greatest experiment in self-government the world has ever seen? Let's bring on Mike here from Baltimore. Thanks for calling in, Mike.
13: Hello. Hey, Angela. How are you?
0: I am good. What are your thoughts here?
13: Yeah. Well, I want to share a little perspective on this as a teacher.
0: Mm-hmm.
13: I teach 11th grade English, and one of the topics we cover is, the American perspective.
0: Uh-huh.
13: We do seminal texts and, we go through the history of, American authors and, the writings of such. One of the early topics we use and prompts we use to kind of engage the kids is we ask the question, to you, your understanding, what's your thoughts and feelings about what the American dream is?
0: Mm-hmm.
13: 3 years ago, we had a student. She was from a Middle Eastern country. Her family came here. Her father particularly wanted to make sure he got his daughter here so that she could have more opportunity. He was concerned with, what could become of her as an individual and her to be as much as she could.
0: Uh-huh.
13: Well, we didn't know all that at the time. She's a student in class, right? Just, an individual that's there in class. She wrote an essay that totally took the concept of dream, but faced it with the attitude of, it's not a dream. That's a farce. It's an opportunity. It's the American opportunity. Mm-hmm. I mean, that was the title of what she wrote. And the attitude behind it is exactly the type of things we're talking about. And I think the reason there's such, a negative attitude towards things is that essence of opportunity. She wrote so eloquently about the fact that, nothing was promised to her. Her parents brought her here and explained the reasonings why, but you have opportunity. You have to have the willingness. And you have to have the drive to want to figure out what that is and go after it.
0: What is this girl up to nowadays, 3 years later?
13: She's at Johns Hopkins University.
0: Oh,
13: right?
0: Wow.
13: The American opportunity. It exists. It is alive and well. It's just the fact people are, and I'm sorry, Angela, but at the point, it's just people are so inundated with so many just face Twitter attitudes from people who they want to say what they want to say on a given day because of how they feel, but they're not following the basic. There's opportunity. It's up to us to put forth what we're willing to do to figure that out. And if this young girl, coming from where she came from,
0: mm-hmm.
13: can put it into context, and she's a very intelligent individual, but yet still face the obstacles that she faced, then I believe anybody and everybody else can wake up every morning and say, all right, where am I? What's my opportunity? What can I work towards?
0: Wow.
13: We can do it.
0: Amazing.
13: It's alive and well.
0: I would love to have a conversation with her. Thank you very much, Mike. And Mike hits the nail on the head here. American opportunity. The American dream probably is the mindset of you're entitled to X, Y, and Z. But you're not entitled to anything. You're not. And maybe that is why people are so unpatriotic nowadays, because they feel they're entitled to certain things. Let's bring on Joe. Maybe Joe has an answer here for me. Joe from Middle River, thanks for calling in, Joe. What do you make of this poll?
6: Well, I'll tell you, Angelette, I am a veteran.
0: Mm-hmm.
6: I am a retired firefighter, and I'm currently employed. I have three steady streams of income. I own a nice home, married to a wonderful woman, and I can honestly say that, my perspective of the American dream, I've obtained that, and I'm very happy with that.
0: Mm-hmm.
6: Now, having said that, if you allow me to segue into the second question, I have lost a good deal of pride in being an American, and I'll tell you why.
0: Yeah.
6: I've become rather disillusioned with jingoism. There's a big difference between jingoism and patriotism, true mm-hmm. patriotism.
0: Mm-hmm.
6: And the force, what seems like, and I'll put him out there, the president, what seems like a forced patriotism and everything else that he comes with. This used to be the shining city on the hill,
0: mm-hmm.
6: like Ronald Reagan said. And our friends don't, our friends, the UK, Australia, Canada, our closest friends, they don't trust us anymore because they don't know if we're going to be there. Now, in summation, one of the things that makes me proud or made me proud of being an American was knowing I was part of the biggest, strongest, yet most benevolent force on the block.
0: Yeah.
6: We were the ones, there was the bully on the block, and we were the ones who negated the bully.
0: Yeah, thank you very much, Joe. Sorry, Joe, we're short on time. I'm going to follow up with everything you said. When we come back, we'll continue with your calls, your messages. You're listening to the Angeletta Viles Show.
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18: Traffic and weather. A combination of road work and a disabled vehicle on 95 northbound just before the Beltway on the northeast side is causing some problems. As far as congestion, we are seeing just heavy traffic on 95 northbound from the 895 split up to, it looks like, just about the Beltway. It's pretty much crawling. We're also seeing some congestion on 95 through the city from DeSoto Road to 395 and 895. Those northbound delays begin at Poteet Street. I'm Mary Ann Perry, WBAL News Radio 1090 and FM 101.5.
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9: 3:30, sunny and 75. Good afternoon, I'm Robert Lang. Starting at the ABC News Desk in France for the G7 Summit, President Trump asked about the new peace agreement with Iran. The Memorandum of Understanding said to open the Strait of Hormuz and extend the shaky ceasefire for 2 months of more nuclear talks. Trump earlier calling it a great agreement.
16: The main thing is that Iran will not have a nuclear weapon. They fully agreed to that. With strong policing powers.
9: The deal was digitally signed Sunday. It'll be formally signed Friday in Geneva. The president says he's not sure he'll be there. Vice President Vance is supposed to do it. News of the deal sending oil prices down and stocks up sharply. The Dow up nearly 600 points, nearly 1.2%. NASDAQ up nearly 3%. Breaking news from Sacramento. California Governor Gavin Newsom says President Trump has ordered the Justice Department to investigate him and his wife. The nature of the alleged investigation unclear today. Newsom said in a video post posts on X, federal agents in recent days have knocked on the doors of his friends and former employees and asked for records. Newsom, a vocal critic of the president and possible 2028 presidential candidate. From the Commitment 2026 desk, the two leading Democratic candidates for Baltimore County Executive, Councilman Julian Jones and Izzy Patoka, accusing each other of sending out misleading mailers. A 2.4 earthquake shook parts of Harford County today. No reports of damage. At the World Cup, Spain and Cabo Verde played to a scoreless draw. One of four matches on the schedule today. U.S. takes on Australia on Friday. Orioles are off tonight. They'll open a three-game series in Seattle tomorrow night against the Mariners in a game you'll hear on WBAL. And it's a hot bird summer on WBAL all this month. 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
18: Traffic and weather. All right, we're going to start in Baltimore County in the Upper Co area. We have a very serious crash. It looks like it's going to require a medevac. So it's Hanover Pike at Fringer Road. Definitely plan an alternate route if you are not already in that extensive backup there. And then in Baltimore City, if you are heading out of the city towards the Beltway, the northeast side of the Beltway, you're going to slow down on 95 from the 895 split, just up until, looks like, Kenwood Avenue. And then it looks like we have, not sure if there's a crash or what's going on here on the top side of the Beltway, but on the inner loop, we're pretty backed up from, it looks like, Charles Street over to Paring Parkway on the inner loop. And in Baltimore City, we now have an incident on 95 southbound, just past Key Highway. WBAL-TV 11 weather, some clouds this evening, and then mostly clear overnight and a low of 56, nice and cool. Sunny skies tomorrow and a high around 80. I'm Mary Ann Perry, WBAL News Radio 1090 and FM 101.5.
0: All right, we have Kai Reed here from WBAL News, WBAL-TV 11 News. What do you have coming up?
4: Yeah, here's what we're working on for 11 News at 4. The U.S. and Iran reach an initial agreement to extend their ceasefire. What this means for the Strait of Hormuz and the challenges still ahead to end the war. Then assessing the damage. The several communities dealing with the aftermath of strong weekend storms. Plus, it's been a clear and sunny start to this week, but the WBAL-TV 11 weather team is tracking the chance for storms on the horizon. All that and more coming up on 11 News at 4.
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0: All right, if you're just joining us, we've been discussing this new poll from NBC that found 33% of Americans saying that they're extremely proud to be American, while 58% believe America's best years are behind us. And it's significantly dropped since post 9/11. And then, of course, another poll done in 2017. And the number that really jumped out to me was that 78% say the American dream is harder to achieve today than it was previous generations. Now, I don't think patriotism means pretending everything is great. I think Americans are frustrated for legitimate reasons. As a matter of fact, I had a previous caller, Joe from Middle River, who's a vet, and he was saying stuff like that his generation was the greatest force that the United States had, and that the Europe has lost trust in us because of Donald Trump, and I think it's a fair concern, and I understand why a lot of people like him feel that way. There are certainly leaders in Europe who have been frustrated with President Trump, and just look what has happened here with the Iran war, not letting us come and land our planes on our bases in Europe. But I would separate trust in a particular president from trust in America itself. Because don't forget, these same European countries, they depend heavily on the U.S. for military protection through NATO. As a matter of fact, let me see if I can find this text. Here it goes. This texter says, our friends in NATO that have been taking advantage of us, Donald Trump is bringing respect back. He's beautifying our cities, restoring our monuments, restoring our military, best president ever. I don't know if I would say he's the best president, but he's made a lot of great changes on paper. If you look on paper, forget the personality and the character. You know, when Russia invaded Ukraine, who ultimately provided the most military support or financial support, let's just say, the U.S. When there are major global crises, who do countries still call on first? The United States. So, sure, some allies may disagree with Trump. Some may even distrust him personally, but that's different from saying America is no longer a force for good or no longer a leader.

0: America by whether we're still moving forward. And as one of my other previous callers, Mike, who's a teacher, English teacher, 11th grade teacher, speaking about this student from another country, a Middle Eastern country, that she rephrased the whole American dream and talked about American opportunity. You know, sure, America's story has never been one of perfection, but it's been one of progress, and one that we as individuals can progress alongside too, that we have the opportunity to move forward. Every generation has wrestled with problems and argued over solutions and tried to leave the country a little better, a little more prosperous. That's the real question as we approach America's 250th birthday. Have we lost faith in America, or have we simply become impatient with the pace of progress? Maybe that's it. With all this social media, 24/7 news cycle and everything, everyone wants, you know, things to happen quick. And it doesn't. So I'd love to hear from you. When you think about the American dream, what does it actually mean to you? 410-467-WBAL, or you can text me at the greensolutionsremodeling.com text line at 410-467-9225. Let's bring on Matt from Manchester. Thanks for holding on there, Matt. What do you think about these poll numbers, and where do you land?
1: Hey, Angela. Great show today.
0: Thank you.
1: I think I'm a proud American. Mm-hmm. I will fly my flag outside my house with the absolute pride of 1,000 people.
0: Mm-hmm.
1: I agree with everything you said today. Local media, I'll listen to it.
0: Mm-hmm.
1: Talking head shows, can't deal with it.
0: Mm-hmm.
1: The issue is, I'm going to go a whole other way. We've lost our core values as people.
0: Mm-hmm.
1: We, back in the 50s and 60s and 70s, and I know it's hard to do it, the parents were always so much a dominant force in their child's life.
0: Yeah.
1: That is really hard right nowadays. It's very hard. You got social media, you got instant gratification at the tip of your finger with anything you possibly want. And is the American dream or the American values to own your own home one day sustainable? Yes, it's harder.
0: Mm-hmm.
1: It took me and my wife, we were both almost in our past our 40s to get our first house.
0: Mm-hmm.
1: The issue is you got people in a neighborhood that house A gets a new deck. Well, house B has to have the new deck because house A has the deck and he's on social media. We've lost our values.
0: Keeping up with the Joneses mentality is what you're saying.
1: It's always like that. And
0: yeah.
1: It used to be in God we trust.
0: Mm-hmm.
1: And we've got to get back to trusting in God and believing in ourselves as neighbors and as people and get back to our normal core values the way that our parents did. And I think when that happens, it will line itself back up again.
0: Yeah. Thank you very much, Matt, for bringing that to my attention. We lost our core values. I think you're on to something with this whole keeping up with the Joneses. I tie this back again with social media and this instant gratification and wanting to outdo each other versus just making yourself a better person. Forget about all the noise. Just what are you doing to make ends meet and to have your own definition of the American dream or the American opportunity. I'm going to start using that word, American opportunity. And Mike, if you're listening, send me a text. I'd love to get in contact with this student at Johns Hopkins, your former student. And if she's open to have a conversation with me, I'd love to have her on air one day. Let's bring on David from Towson. Thanks for calling in, David. Do you feel like the best days are behind us as an American people?
2: No, I think the best days are ahead of us, but we're not in them now.
0: Mm-hmm.
2: Now is very divisive. I just read a quote in The Economist. Politics is the systemic organization of hatreds. And that's what it has become. I do think there's still opportunity. Your caller, Mike, is absolutely right.
0: Mm-hmm.
2: I think some aspects for younger people, it's harder. Housing prices went up tremendously because the Fed had interest rates for mortgages at 3%, and now they're back to

0: normal. Mm-hmm. 6% is normal. And we're burdening, I'm burdening my own kids with Social Security. There's now, what, about 2.5 workers mm-hmm. per recipient, where it used to be like 30 to 1, right? Because we're living longer, which is a good thing, right?
1: Yeah, well, that and we're having less kids, so.
0: Well, yes. Well, and also The Economist had a cover story on Gen Z socialism. And if I think it's going to take a while to get to better times, part of it is because just wait till somebody actually passes universal basic income and see what happens to the work ethic.
1: Mm-hmm. Yeah, Gen Z socialism. Where'd you read that?
0: That's the cover story on last week's Economist.
1: Gen
0: Z socialism. Specifically, that young people think capitalism is all corrupt, and there's no opportunity. And, when I was a kid, and this was a long time ago, we didn't hear the words capitalism as much as free enterprise.
1: Mm-hmm.
0: Isn't that what it's about? It's not about just the capital, the money. It's about the opportunity to do stuff with your savings and investment.
1: Mm-hmm. Yeah.
0: So...
1: yeah,
0: I still think it can get better. It's going to take a while.
1: It's going to take a while. Thank you very much. Gen Z socialism. Actually, it kind of describes. I had a conversation with a friend who's Cuban, and he was one of my film guys that worked with all these projects that I had where I used to work, and he's a young Cuban, like 30 years old, and I joked with him. I was like, "What happened to your generation? What happened to your generation of Cuban Americans, third generation, that you are talking like Castro?" And he's like, "Well, I think what has happened is they are so far removed from that lived experience, and they have become they basically were handed everything. They grew up with privilege. They didn't have to work as hard. And then introduce public school education, and they feel like they're so that they have it all, that they have to, people need to share, but they're not willing to share themselves." He said that is why they have moved closer to socialism. Three generations, maybe that's the problem here. Gen Z is so far removed from a strong work ethic that and that they were given everything, even a cell phone, a smartphone, $1,000 phone by the time they were 10 years old. And they are so removed from this. Socialism sounds so great. Here's a text I got. It says, "Pursuit of happiness implies getting off the couch." Yeah. And here's another one. The texter says, "Let them live elsewhere and then see if they appreciate what America offers." And that's, for me, my experience, having lived overseas, having traveled quite a bit overseas. I just say, look, I am super proud to be American. I love it. And that's why seeing this poll numbers, it is so depressing. We'll continue this conversation when we come back with your calls and messages. 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
7: Traffic and weather. We're going to start south of the city. We got a call from our loyal listener, Joel. He said that there was a possible crash, 95 northbound at the Montgomery Road overpass. That's just before the 895 exit. Joel said he saw a camper and another vehicle and a police car, possibly in a fender bender off to the side, but it was getting a lot of attention. And about 10 minutes ago, there was a backup of at least a mile. We have a new alert that just showed up. We have a crash on the inner loop of the Beltway at Harford Road. The right lane is blocked. And then there's another alert on my screen. We're going to check on that. Another collision. This one's on the inner loop at Green Spring Avenue. Two center lanes are blocked by that accident, and traffic is absolutely crawling. 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
8: Day five of early voting ahead of next week's primary. State Elections Administrator Jared DeMarinis reporting as of 1 o'clock this afternoon, 10,000 people voted today, added to the 61,000 who voted the previous 4 days. Turnout is higher compared to the last gubernatorial primary 4 years ago. DeMarinis also defending the way the state has handled errors with mail-in ballots in response to questions from a congressional committee. And the two leading Democratic candidates for Baltimore County Executive traded accusations today over mailers they say are misleading. 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
1: Well, the text line blew up. I won't be able to get to all these text messages, but I'm saving them, some of them here, to make note of for down the road. It says, this one texter, Michael, says, Angelette, the movie that was one of the greatest portrayals of the Revolutionary War was with Mel Gibson, The Patriot. I love that movie, as a matter of fact. It's one of my favorite ones. The texter goes on, which actually showed the founding fathers as business owners or very prominent people sacrificing everything for liberty. Goes on to say, do you remember, think back in 1776, while our founding fathers were in the trenches for their lives, after giving up their wealth and social status, they thought for the 1 second the best is ahead of us. That's Michael again there. Yeah, and when you think back to then, we have come so far since then. Here's another texter. It says, hi, Angela. Excellent topic and presentation. You should consider documenting modern-day American patriotism in book form and pay TV documentary series. That would be fun. Actually, I'm going to save this one. You just gave me an idea here. And one of my other previous callers, too, had mentioned about keeping up with the Joneses and what the American dream is. And I, you know, there was a moment in my life where we had it all. I was very fortunate. Many of you know that my story, I was a young single mother, graduated college with a 2-year-old son, ended up years later getting married, having two more kids. And we had the American dream home, that white picket fence wrapped around our house with a little pond in the back, corner lot, all this grass, had a full basement where the kids can play in. Kids were doing dance competitions. My daughter, the boys doing football, baseball, everything in between. Busy life with my kids. Moved overseas for a couple years as expats. Sold it all, moved into this tiny, tiny apartment. And let's just say that put a lot of things in perspective. So when I came back to the United States 8 years ago, I said, I don't need this big house. I don't need a big house. I don't need the picket fence. I'm happy living in a box. So when we moved back, we ended up buying a condo. over there in Anne Arundel County. And my kids weren't happy. They didn't have the big basement like they used to have. But look, it was comfortable. That's all we needed. For me, the American dream was not having to do yard work every single weekend or paying someone to do it or fixing some siding or painting the fence because HOA is on your butt because it's turning green. My American dream was simplicity. I didn't need the big SUV, the big fancy designer purses when we came back. Everything. I downsized everything. Downsized everything. From my house to my cars to my purses. And that to me, that is my American dream. Having the ability to enjoy my weekends instead of fixing things that are needed for the house. Let's bring on the phone line here. Let's bring on David from San Francisco, California. Thanks for calling in, David. What are your thoughts here? Where do you land on this poll?
10: Oh, well, thanks, Angela. My great-great-great-great-grandfather was John Hart of New Jersey. Mm-hmm. And when he was one of the signers of the Declaration of Independence. Mm-hmm. And his house was burned down within a week or two of the signature, and his whole family was scattered, and a wife died quickly, and it was a mess.
1: Mm-hmm.
10: But one of my other grandfathers, more recent grandfathers, is a state legislator in Missouri, and fighting. He was a Republican, small business Republican, and he was fighting the big business Republicans of 1902,
1: mm-hmm.
10: fighting the Rockefellers, fighting the corporate domination of America by these
1: I got to be quick here, but what are your thoughts on the poll? Because we're coming up to news here.
10: Well, we the people mm-hmm. own this country, mm-hmm. and corporations that don't want to pay taxes shouldn't have a voice.
1: Mm-hmm.
10: And the corrupt Supreme Court has given them the voice by saying that money equals a vote, and that money is more important than we the people.
1: So
10: They cheated us in 1914 by saying that a congressional district should be only one of 345.
1: So are you saying you're not proud to be an American?
10: Oh, I'm plenty proud.
1: Okay.
10: But I'm fighting like a bastard to make sure that liars don't take over the country.
1: I gotcha. Thank you very much, David. Appreciate it. Here's a text that I wanted to end with this. It says, life, liberty, and the pursuit of happiness. This is the American dream. Government protection of my God-given rights and the opportunity to do and be my best. Not a guarantee of outcome, but a guarantee of opportunity and choice. That's Eric from Sparks. Thanks for that message. That sums it all up. That, to me, is the American dream. Stay tuned for more. When we come back, we'll change topics here. And actually, it has to do about something that someone brought up earlier about parents are not involved. But this one is where parents are involved in their kids a little too much. Stay tuned for more.
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7: Traffic and weather. Well, we have a disabled vehicle on the Bay Bridge on the eastbound span. I don't have any lane information right now, but it's definitely causing delays. Actually, I do have lane information because I just looked at the camera, and it's off to the right. So the right lane is blocked, and that's just as you begin to cross the Bay Bridge. The delays start at St. Margaret's Road at this point. And in Baltimore City, we have delays, 95-895 northbound heading to the tunnels. And then we have a combination of road work, disabled vehicle, and a crash causing delays on 95 northbound through the Rosedale area. And in Baltimore County and Upper Co., watch for accident activity involving a medevac, Hanover Pike at Fringer Road, and an Odenton, a four-vehicle collision, southbound Piney Orchard Parkway at Odenton Road. WBAL TV 11 weather, some clouds this evening, then mostly clear overnight, a low of 56. Tomorrow, sunny skies and a high around 80. I'm Marianne Perry, WBAL News Radio 1090 and FM 101.5.
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8: A mix of sun and clouds, 76 in Baltimore, 8 days before the primary. Plenty of headlines in the Commitment 2026 desk, including accusations among Baltimore County executive candidates. An Air Force bomber crashes during takeoff at a California base. The update now from ABC News.
18: From ABC News, I'm Michelle Franzen. In the French Alps, President Trump is meeting with world leaders for the start of the G7 summit. Earlier, the president told reporters he thinks terms of a deal between the U.S. and Iran will be finalized later this week.
19: The deal's all signed, and the strait is already partially opened. As you know, they're doing a little hunting for a couple of mines that they've already found. But it's essentially ships are starting to go out now. On Friday, it'll be completely open.
18: The U.S. Navy today issuing a maritime advisory to ships, saying the U.S. blockade of Iranian ports will remain in effect until an agreement is formally complete. Prices for a barrel of crude began to drop today on word of a deal, and in the U.S., gas prices also dipping below $4 a gallon. California's Governor Gavin Newsom, in a social media post on X, says the Justice Department has launched an investigation into him and his wife. He didn't specify why. ABC's Alex Mallon has more on the possible probe.
20: This investigation is looking into Gavin Newsom's wife's taxes. It's really unclear whether prosecutors have amassed any evidence that would suggest they are going to seek an indictment against Gavin Newsom or his wife. They've been trying to speak and subpoena people close to him, close to his wife, to dredge up, in his words, information that would lead them to potentially seek charges. And he is framing this as a campaign of retribution by President Trump.
18: In Southern California, officials at Edwards Air Force Base, in a social media post, announced emergency personnel are responding to a B-52 crash that happened shortly after takeoff this morning. The air base, located nearly 2 hours northeast of Los Angeles, the Air Force and NASA conduct test flights of new and developmental aircraft there. In Missouri, federal investigators beginning to collect evidence at the scene of the deadly skydiving plane crash Sunday outside Kansas City. The pilot, along with 11 skydivers, were killed when the plane went down shortly after takeoff. 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
8: 4:02, good afternoon. I'm Robert Lang, starting at the Commitment 2026 desk 8 days before the primary. The two leading Democratic candidates for Baltimore County Executive, Councilman Julian Jones and Izzy Patoka, trading accusations over deceptive mailers involving endorsements and redistricting.
0: The campaign mailer from Patoka, Jones says, features council candidates who were not asked for their permission.
21: People speaking up because they didn't like their likeness and image being used to, number one, imply that they supported Councilman Patoka.
0: Jones also argues the mailer suggests redistricting is a major accomplishment of Patoka's as councilman, but Patoka says it was not an endorsement of any kind, just showing that redistricting created more diverse candidates.
22: There are no pictures that were taken when they weren't looking. It's all public domain, and if you don't feel comfortable with that, you shouldn't be running for office.
0: Bill Yakubowski, WBAL News Radio, 1090 and FM 101.5.
8: Meantime, County Executive Candidate Nick Stort accusing Jones supporters of harassing his workers at an early voting site in Randallstown Sunday. Stort says Jones dismissed the concerns of his volunteer as he witnessed the harassment. No comment from the Jones campaign. Maryland Elections Administrator Jared DeMarinis defending the way the state has handled errors with mail-in ballots in response to questions from a congressional committee. The House Committee on Administration raising questions as to why, due to a vendor error, the state had to send out more than 400,000 replacement ballots. No word if the lawmakers will hold a hearing. Day 5 of early voting ahead of next week's primary. Election Administrator Jared DeMarinis reporting as of 1 o'clock today, 10,000 people have voted. Added to the 61,000 the previous 4 days, turnout higher compared to the last gubernatorial primary 4 years ago. 102 early voting centers open until 8 tonight and every day from 7 a.m. until 8 p.m. through Thursday. Other news, a guilty verdict in Baltimore City for the man who fired shots set on a crowded street in Federal Hill.
23: Over 16 rounds were fired off in a shootout between Deontay White and another vehicle back in April of 2025. Officers say it happened along the 1400 block of South Hanover Street. The entire shooting was caught on a series of security cameras both outside of the Sobo Cafe on Cross Street and the parking lot of the Crown Gas Station. White faces 70 years in prison with an additional 15 years for violating his probation in a Baltimore County case. Sentencing has been scheduled for September. Caitlin Bancroft, WBAL News Radio, 1090 and FM 101.5.
8: A 2.4 earthquake shook parts of Harford County today, all the way up to the Pennsylvania line where it was felt. No reports of damage. A space technology company that's already played a key role in lunar missions expanding in Anne Arundel County.
24: If it moves on the moon, it may soon be coming from Lithicum. Intuitive Machines is expanding into a new 69,000 square foot facility at BWI Tech Park, growing its Maryland operations and planning to nearly double its workforce to about 100 employees. The company built robotics used on its recent moon missions and is now developing technology for future lunar exploration and communication networks. The state has awarded the company a $1 million grant to help with expansion as well. I'm Marquise Lupton, WBAL News Radio 1090 and FM 101.5.
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25: At the World Cup, Spain and Cabo Verde played to a scoreless draw. Also today, Belgium versus Egypt, Saudi Arabia versus Uruguay, Iran versus New Zealand. No baseball, the Orioles are off. They open a 3-game set in Seattle tomorrow. UFC President Dana White says their promotion won't stage another White House event, calling the $60 million cost too high. I'm Rick Hoschel on the Hull, the Orioles and Ravens, WBAL News Radio 1090 and FM 101.5.
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7: Traffic. Well, I have to tell you, I'm watching the oddest thing on the Bay Bridge right now. We had that crash before in the right lane. I don't know if this is a second crash or what's going on, but the left lane on the eastbound span of the Chesapeake Bay Bridge, cars are just stopped, and the right lane is wide open, but nobody is getting out of that line of like a dozen cars that I see already. That's as much as I can see on the camera. They're not going around and going past. Well, now a police car is showing up, so if I find out any more information about this odd scenario, I will let you know. And we have on the Beltway inner loop at Harford Road, we have a crash blocking the right lane. So expect delays if you are heading through Towson over to Parkville. And in Baltimore City, we have a crash 95 southbound at Caton Avenue. And in Odenton, we have a very serious crash southbound Piney Orchard Parkway at Ransom Drive. You can expect those delays to be with us for quite a while. And in Baltimore County, we have serious crash Hanover Pike at Fringer Road. I'm Mary Ann Perry, WBAL News Radio 1090 and FM 101.5.
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7: Weather.
26: The forecast for tonight, expect clear to partly cloudy skies and pleasantly cool temperatures. Temperatures will drop back into the upper 50s. A mixture of sunshine and a few clouds tomorrow. Still very nice with highs in the upper 70s to around 80. Mostly cloudy on Wednesday with a slight chance for rain showers. Warmer, a touch more humid with highs in the mid-80s. 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
8: Mix of sun and clouds, 76. 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
7: All right, let me ask you something. If your son is 22 years old, I say that number specifically because my son, who just graduated, is 22. So let's say your kid is 22, graduated college, has a job, is paying taxes, can vote, and can serve in the military. Should you still be able to pull out your phone and see exactly where he's at this afternoon? What time is it? 4:08 this afternoon, to be exact. Because according to a new University of Michigan survey, more than half of parents say the answer is yes. It was like 53% say yes. I don't know what to make of this, honestly, because part of me understands it, but part of me also thinks we've accidentally turned adulthood into a group project. And this survey, it looked at parents with children between adult that have adult kids, okay, looking at their adult children between the ages of 18 and 25. Okay? Not middle school, not high school, grown legal adults. And researchers found that 53% of these parents track their adult children's location through those smartphone apps, right? Not occasionally. They have it on at all times. Now, the reason most parents give in this survey say it's about safety, and I get it. Parents never stop worrying. My parents worried about me. Your parents worried. I worry about my kids. Every generation, parents in every generation have worried. The difference is that previous generations had to wonder. And now we have technology that lets us know, or at least think we know. I worry a lot. My kids, I have never tracked them. The only time I have ever tracked them is just to say, hey, if you're leaving home and on the way here, can you just put it on for an hour? Or we're about to meet. Like all of us... We're meeting in D.C. for this Asian festival a few weeks ago. And I say, while you leave your apartment in D.C., while you leave your home in Baltimore, and we're all meeting in D.C., can you at least put your status on so I can at least see when you guys are here so I know not to be in line somewhere? I actually, when my daughter left for college, Catholic University in D.C. in the neighborhood of Brooklyn, I wanted to track her. I had a conversation with her because I was very worried of her commuting in the middle of the morning before Metro was open to go to work. And I said, can you at least, you know, the what we agreed with is, can you at least turn it on for the hour so I know you made it safely and when you come back? She did it for a few weeks. After that, I felt comfortable enough, and also realized my parents didn't have this when I grew up as a kid. If anything, we had a cell phone, but even then it was so expensive. We only had like 100 minutes that it was a quick, you know, call to say, hey, I made it safe. That's it. Here's a part that jumped out of me in this poll.
1: About one quarter of parents who track their adult kids admitted the tracking actually increases their anxiety. Think about that. The very tool designed to make you feel better, because you're so worried about your kid's safety, is making you feel worse. It's like installing 50 security cameras around your house and then spending all day staring at them, looking for something, looking for trouble. Soon enough, every squirrel becomes a criminal mastermind. Every shadow becomes suspicious. And every Taco Bell drive-thru becomes a dangerous alley. And here's what I really want to ask. When does parenting end and surveillance begin? Because there's a difference between text me when you get there, which is pretty much how I had my kids, you know, have them do. What's the difference between that and why aren't you in class right now? Why are you at Starbucks? Why haven't you left work yet? Researchers actually warn that some parents use these apps to micromanage their young adult children's lives. And that's where I start getting uncomfortable, because adulthood requires something that technology can't provide. What is it, folks? Come on. You know, independence, responsibility, trust. You learn how to make decisions when somebody isn't watching. You learn how to solve problems when mom isn't checking your GPS coordinates every 15 minutes. And let me take this a little step further. What about spouses? How many of you guys track your spouse? How many married couples track each other? I may have poked the bear on this one. And if you do, why? Why? Is it about trust? Is it convenience? Is it really about safety? Or is it becoming something else? Because if we're being honest, location tracking has quietly become really normal. In my household, we don't. We don't track. Even if I'm riding by myself, which I have on my two wheels, which is dangerous in itself, right? I have traveled cross country by myself and up and down almost to the Canadian border by myself. Now, at that time, I do keep my tracker on just so my husband, you know, if anything happens, he knows where the last little ping was. But when I'm at home, when I'm at work, no, I don't have it on. 20 years ago, if somebody demanded to know your exact location every minute of the day, I think we call that controlling, right? Today, we call it a feature. It's a feature on your phone. And maybe that's fine. Or maybe we've become so comfortable with technology that we've stopped asking whether constant monitoring is actually healthy. Is it healthy? That's the headline of this story. Is monitoring your adult children healthy? So I'm curious where you stand. Do you track your adult children? Do they track you? When I was having a conversation with a few people about this, they're like, they don't track me, but I track my parents. Do you track your spouse? And at what point does staying connected become a little hovering? And is this smart safety tool for a dangerous world? Or are we raising a generation that never truly gets the chance to be on its own? Maybe some of these parents only kept it on after high school and just forgot to turn it off. I don't know. When I was growing up, the rule was simple. Call me when you get there. Call me when you're coming home. And somehow most of us survived, and that's how I did it with my kids. So I'd love to hear from you. Or am I looking at this completely wrong? So I know some of you probably thinking I'm looking at this wrong and have a legitimate different, you know, perspective on this. The lines are open, 410-467-WBAL, Or you can also text me at the greensolutionsremodeling.com text line at 410-467-9225.
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7: Traffic and weather. Two serious crashes to tell you about. One is in Baltimore County and Northern Baltimore County. Northbound Hanover Pike at Fringer Road, that's just before Dover Road. The northbound delays on Hanover Pike begin before Emory Road, so quite a significant backup there. Then in Anne Arundel County, very serious crash in Odenton. Southbound Piney Orchard Parkway near Ransom Drive. Your best bet would be to find an alternate route. Still seeing delays on the inner loop. Because we have that crash on the inner loop around Harford Road, and we are still seeing a backup as you try to make your way to the Chesapeake Bay Bridge on Route 50 East. Now the delays begin after Baydale Drive. WBAL-TV 11 weather, some clouds this evening and then mostly clear overnight. Tomorrow, sunny and a high near 80. I'm Mary Ann Perry, WBAL News Radio 1090 and FM 101.5.
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1: For those that are just tuning in, I've been asking, when did adulthood stop meaning independence? That's the question I'm kind of pondering here. About after reading this poll or this survey from University of Michigan that found 53% of parents track their adult children ages 18 to 25 through smartphone apps. Now, I can understand if they were like teenagers or kids in middle school, right? Or a 16-year-old out in the world in a car for the first time. No, we're talking about adults, young adults, old enough to vote, sign contracts, join the military, get married, and in many cases live on their own. And I have to admit, this one fascinates me because I come from a completely, I don't know, I thought I came from a different generation of parenting, but obviously I'm not, because many of these 18 to 25 year olds, that's what I have at home. So half of my fellow, I guess, Gen Xers, right? Some young Gen Xers, maybe older millennials, have kids in this age group, are tracking their adult kids. For me, and my kids are ages 21, 22, 29, okay? I had them young. Had them all young. But even for me, when they had a phone starting in middle school, I never tracked them. I never did. I kind of passed that same rule that my parents did, because it's funny, because when I was a senior in high school, like, the cell phones were just coming out, but it wasn't the handheld cell phones. It was the one that you could only attach to your car, put it in the cigarette lighter. And it was, I forget how much money my parents spent just for like 50 minutes or 100 minutes, but it was a lot. But carrying this suitcase of a phone, I thought that was like Big Brother. My parents, look at this evil thing. My parents are trying to track me. But all my parents wanted to know was when I got to my destination, if I got there safe. Usually if it was for a get-together with friends and things like that, or if I was going somewhere else besides work, they just wanted to make sure I made it safe. And they say, doesn't matter if it's midnight, 1 o'clock, just call us and let us know you're on the way home. Because for them, their biggest concern was something could happen to me in the car. And I hated carrying that suitcase. Now it's like, oh, I got the newest iPhone 17, 18. What number are we at? I've lost track, but... but it's all about that now. And now with all these features and stuff, you can track your kids with their knowledge or without. But I pass the same thing with my kids. Just call me or text me. They hate picking up the phone, this generation. Just text me when you get there. Text me when you come. It's all about building trust. That's the rule I raised my kids with. Especially even when they started driving. Oh, gosh, of course I was nervous, like any other parent has over multiple generations. My rule wasn't I'm going to track your every move. It was just call me, text me. It was called trust. Now, I can understand the argument for tracking. Parents worry. Parents always worry. A 22-year-old driving home late at night is still your child, whether they're 12 or 32. I get it. But here's the part that caught my attention, because researchers found that about 1 in 4 parents who track their adult children say it actually increases their anxiety rather than reducing it. So if you're worried, it's like you add worry with anxiety. It's a recipe for disaster. It's unhealthy. It's unhealthy. The technology is supposed to bring you peace of mind is sometimes creating more stress. Because now you're checking the app and checking it again. And then wondering why they're at a place you didn't expect. Then texting them. Then waiting for a response. It's almost like we've replaced uncertainty with obsession. And here's my bigger concern. Those late teens and early 20s are when adults are supposed to learn all about independence. They're supposed to make decisions without mommy or daddy looking over their shoulder. They're supposed to figure things out. Because someday they're going to be completely on their own. At some point, trust has to replace tracking. So, if your child is 22, 23, 25, living on their own, working a job, paying bills, should you still know their location every minute of the day? Or is part of becoming an adult learning how to live without your parents watching your GPS dot on a screen? Give me a call, 410-467-WBAL or 410-467-9225. Let's bring on T-Bone here. T-Bone from Kearney. Thanks for calling in, T-Bone.
0: Well, remember, it's a two-way problem, mm-hmm. right? Mm-hmm. Because you got the problem on the kid's side too. And there's a very simple solution. If you're paying for your child's car insurance, and they're on your telephone bill, mm-hmm, right? Your telephone family plan, then you're going to be able to do all of those things. If the kid wants to be independent, that child can get their own car insurance,
7: uh-huh,
0: buy their own car,
7: uh-huh,
0: right? Get their own phone plan. And so it's a trade-off sometimes with the kids that they don't want to have their own phone plan, no matter how cheap it is. You know, it's that whole argument, you're giving up freedom for security.
7: Yeah.
0: Right?
7: Yeah.
0: Right? So you can't just blame the parents on this.
7: But it's not healthy either, don't you think? About like
0: that's true.
7: Because it's like, yes, you worry, but then to constantly worry and be anxious about where they're at every time, I don't know. It's not healthy on either end. Yeah, on either end. Thank you very much, T-Bone. And let me squeeze in here Rebecca from Littletown, Pennsylvania.
11: Yes.
7: Thanks for calling, Rebecca. What are your quick thoughts here?
11: My real quick thoughts are, you're probably my age, and we can remember when there was like telephones, you know, outside of a business or something.
7: Yeah.
11: That doesn't exist anymore,
7: a pay
11: right?
7: Phone, yeah. Uh-huh.
11: Yeah, pay phones. That's exactly what I was trying to say. Mm-hmm. And we also didn't have cell phones. We had beepers. Remember that?
7: I remember the beeper in high school. Uh-huh.
11: Okay, that's it. And I know you got to go for news. Thanks.
7: Thank you very much. Yeah, the beeper. The pay phones. I had it. And that was another thing. Before I had that big suitcase of a cell phone, you know, my parents would beep me. I would have to say, okay, I gotta make a phone call. Let me go get to a pay phone. Let me use my friend's phone. Let me just let them know I made it safe. Yeah, actually, my parents, I had to get the beeper on my own. I paid for that because my parents had this image that beepers are for drug dealers, let alone, I mean, come on, doctors had them too. But when we come back, we'll continue this conversation with your calls and messages up next.
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7: Traffic and weather. Traffic is just inching along on Route 50 eastbound from Baydale Drive now all the way to the Chesapeake Bay Bridge. And we are still looking at a serious crash in Odenton, southbound Piney Orchard Parkway near Ransom Drive. If I were you, I would choose an alternate route that should be with us for quite a while. And in Baltimore County, still have accident cleanup northbound Hanover Pike at Fringer Road, which is just before Dover Road. We're seeing northbound delays from just before Emory Road. And this report is brought to you by RockAuto.com. 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
13: 4:30, sunny 76. Good afternoon. I'm Robert Lang. We continue to follow breaking news into Odenton. Emergency crews on the scene of a serious crash. It shut down on major roadways. Captain Roy Taylor in Sky 11 flying above it.
16: Piney Orchard Parkway near Ransom Drive. A head-on crash at this location. From what we can tell is that the both vehicles have very serious damage to them. It may be involving a fatality as well. We're still trying to get more information on this crash, but just be advised, police and fire are still on the scene.
13: Marianne Perry updates traffic again in just a few minutes. Officials say a B-52 bomber crashed shortly after takeoff at a U.S. Air Force base in Southern California's Mojave Desert. The military posted on the social platform X, emergency crews were responding after the aircraft went down around 11:20 Pacific time at Edwards Air Force Base. There was no immediate information on whether anyone was hurt. From the Commitment 2022-2026 desk, to the two leading candidates, Democratic candidates, for Baltimore County Executive Julian Jones and Izzy Patoka, accusing each other of sending out misleading mailers on redistricting and endorsements. A 2.4 earthquake shook parts of Harford County today. No reports of damage. From the ABC News desk, President Trump praising the agreement with Iran, digitally signed last night, formally signed in Switzerland on Friday. Israeli officials criticize it, but not Prime Minister Benjamin Netanyahu. At a news conference tonight, avoided criticizing President Trump. At the World Cup, Egypt leads Belgium 1-0 in the 67th minute. Spain and Cabo Verde played to a scoreless draw. Two of the four matches today. U.S. takes on Australia on Friday. Orioles are off tonight. They'll open a three-game series in Seattle tomorrow night against the Mariners, the game you'll hear on WBAL. Oil prices fell. Stocks rose on news of the U.S.-Iran agreement. Details now in the closing bell report from Bloomberg News, brought to you by Acres Financial Group here on WBAL.
2: This is a Bloomberg Money Minute. President Trump says ships are already starting to move through the Strait of Hormuz after the U.S. and Iran this weekend reached an interim peace deal to reopen that waterway and begin 60 days of negotiations over Iran's nuclear program. The official signing will happen this Friday in Switzerland. Hopes for an end to that 15-week-long war sent stocks soaring today. The Dow closing at a fresh record high, up 469 points, nearly 1% higher. Thanks to big gains in tech stocks, the NASDAQ was up 795 points. That's a 3% gain. And the S&P was up 123, 1 2/3% higher. Oil today down nearly 5%. It's under $81 a barrel. Shares of airlines, cruise ship operators all moving higher. And that proposed deal to end the war not sitting well with gamblers on Polymarket. That's because it's not clear if that announcement meets the conditions written into the prediction market site's terms for a permanent end to the conflict. Tom Busby, Bloomberg Radio.
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7: Traffic and weather. In Anne Arundel County in the Odenton area, as you heard Robert Lang report and Captain Roy, we do have that very serious accident. Southbound Piney Orchard Parkway near Ransom Drive. And, you know, if you take an alternate route, you could consider North Patuxent Road. However, that's already completely slammed approaching Wild Chapel Road. Then a little farther north, we have another crash, Piney Orchard Parkway at Odenton Road. Southbound delays on Piney Orchard Road. We're also seeing eastbound delays on Odenton and delays in both directions on Annapolis Road. And then in Baltimore County, in Upper Crow, we have a crash northbound Hanover Pike at Fringer Road, which is just before Dover Road. And the northbound delays on Hanover Pike begin before Emory. WBAL TV 11 weather. Some clouds this evening will give way to mainly clear skies overnight and a chilly overnight low of 56. I love it. Tomorrow, sunny skies and a high near 80. I'm Mary Ann Perry, WBAL News Radio 1090 and FM 101.5.
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1: Got a text that says, my wife knows where I am. I have nothing to hide. The iPhone is not healthy. They go on to say, we've gotten accustomed to expecting certainty, guarantees. We don't know how to accept uncertainty and problem solve. And this is a big driver of anxiety. This text is all related to a conversation we've been having based on a new study out of University of Michigan that shows more than half of adults or parents are still tracking their kids' location on their phones. You know, the whole little find me app or whatever. And we're not talking about middle schoolers or high schoolers or kids just learning to drive. We're talking grown adults, young adults, the 18 to 25 year olds, the ones that are stepping out in the world, getting the job for the first time or going to college. They are worried. I get it. Parents naturally worry. We've always worried. I've worried. My parents have worried. Even my grandparents, when they would come and stay with us over the summer and I was out and about, they worried for their grandkids. But back then, we didn't have an app on our phone. Actually, phones were just coming about, the cell phones. But it was a trust. It was developing a trust of, Just call us when you get there, honey. Just call us. I still applied that with my kids when they had phones. They had these smartphones ever since they were in middle school. And here we are. Interesting. Maybe some of these parents just forgot that they're tracking them. I doubt it. I doubt it. Here's a text that came in. And I heard this too a few times. It says, I'm 62 and my daughter wanted to track me. Interesting. I'd love to know how that conversation

0: So I think it's a mixed bag. Thanks for taking my call.
1: You're
0: by
1: welcome.
0: The way. I have two kids. One is almost 18. The other one's 15. We're on a Life 360 plan app. The whole family is my wife, my kids.
1: Mm-hmm.
0: The agreement between all of us is, you know, essentially, I use Life 360 because it gives me warnings if my son, especially because he drives, is driving like a fool, which that has happened before. So it is nice for that.
1: Mm-hmm.
0: But I do have the agreement with my kids that I don't troll them, so to speak, constantly looking at their location. If they want to go out with friends, I leave them alone. If we set curfew where curfew is and they arrive before curfew, we're good. You know, if they're 15, 20 minutes late, of course, I'm going to look at the app. But my whole thoughts are, you know, as long as they're living in my house,
1: mm-hmm.
0: I would do it. But I've been very clear with them that once they're out of the house, it's none of my business. They do need the freedom. And
1: yeah.
0: I think that's a valid point. That's the only way you're going to let them live their lives.
1: Yeah. Yeah. Thank you very much, John, for sharing that. Yeah. I mean, you could say that. I know when I had the conversation with my daughter, especially when she moved and lived off campus, and I was just concerned of her either taking the metro or leaving at an early time, because she would leave at like 5 a.m. before the metro would open on the weekends, right? If you're familiar about the time schedule there. And I was just worried. She was in an area not so great. And I said, just, and she's like, well, Mom, you're going to be following me everywhere I go. Oh, it's like Big Brother. Aren't you all about Big Brother and not having big government looking at you and tracking you everywhere? And she kind of used that whole thing against me. I said, look, just leave it on for an hour, because that's like the minimum time allowable on the iPhone with the Find My Phone. And I said, just leave it on for an hour. I just want to make sure you get there. And she's like, I'll call you. I was like, I know you're not going to call me. You're going to get to work and you're going to be busy and you're going to forget. I just want to know. It lasted for a few weeks. After a while, I was just like, I'm not going to worry about this. I am not going to worry about this. Because we've, you know, generation after generation, we have allowed the kids to do things without these apps. Here's a text that came in. It says, the younger generation is very into the location tracking. My daughter's in middle school and my older daughter's in high school, and they track their friend's location constantly. And mine, as a matter of fact, I have it on them, but I don't check it every much. It's more of a, oh, did you get there okay? And then I stop looking at it for the night. My children, however, will track me throughout the day and send me a request of food to bring them home, depending on what stores I'm near. That's a fun one. But going back, I've noticed this same exact thing. And honestly, I think maybe it may be a bigger culture shift than parents tracking their kids. My kids have said the same. Oh, I'm going to look. I can see so-and-so on Instagram or Snapchat. I can see where they're at. I'm like, what? You're following your friends? Because, okay, it's not just parents doing it, but kids are tracking not their parents as well, as one of my texters says. Friends are tracking friends. You know, my kids have said, hold on, let me check Snapchat, see where they are. And every time I hear that, I wonder if we're slowly normalizing something that previous generations would have considered a little creepy. And your example is funny. Your kids checking your location to see what food you can bring home. It's pretty clever. But what happens when it moves beyond convenience? What happens when a teenager notices a friend didn't go where they said they were going? Or they showed up to a party that they weren't invited to? What happens when a boyfriend or a girlfriend starts checking location 5 times a day? What happens when somebody gets upset because their friend went somewhere that and didn't invite them? At some point, location sharing stops being a safety tool and starts becoming a relationship tool. And that's where I think things get a little tricky, because trust isn't built by knowing where somebody is every second of the day. Trust is built by believing them when they tell you where they

0: they are. I worry that some young people are growing up in a world where they have never have to develop that trust muscle, that trust muscle, because they can simply verify everything. And if that's and if that's how you're learning relationships at the age of 14 or 15 or 16 years old, what does that look like when you're dating at 25? Does it create stronger relationships? Or does it create an expectation that everyone should always be available, always be visible, and always accountable for every stop they make throughout the day? I don't know the answer, but I think it's worth asking whether constant location sharing is strengthening trust or quietly replacing it. And let me read this other message. Actually, let me get to this one message that someone shared with me and react to it as well. 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I love to hear it. 410-467-WBAL, or you can also text me at the Green Solutions Remodeling.com text line at 410-467-9225.
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2: Trevor Rogers looks like he has turned a corner here in June. In his last three starts, he's pitched into the sixth and allowed less than three runs in each outing. Even though he picked up the loss yesterday against the Padres, it was a strong six-inning performance. He spoke post-game about the rough skid he had early in the season and how he's putting it behind him.
3: Definitely learned from that time. It's, you know, made me better. And throwing the ball, I always know the way I could throw the ball for this club and, you know, just constantly just trying to keep my team in games and just going out and trying to do the job the best of my ability. And, you know, I think I got the Dodgers next, so it's going to be a great test. Probably one of the best lineups all in baseball, and stay within my routine and get ready for the Dodgers.
2: The O's are still five games below 500 in fourth place in the AL East. The team is off today and will start their West Coast road trip tomorrow in Seattle. I'm Valerie Preactor on the home of the Baltimore Orioles, WBAL News Radio 1090 and FM 101.5.
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13: Traffic and weather. We are going to start in Anne Arundel County in Odenton with that serious crash. Piney Orchard Parkway is shut down near Ransom Drive for a very serious crash. And farther north, we have another crash on Piney Orchard Parkway. That's at Odenton Road. We are seeing things are getting a little better on Route 50 East as you head to the Chesapeake Bay Bridge, but you're still going to encounter slowing off and on as you travel eastbound from Baydale Drive over to the bridge. And in Queen Anne's County in Stevensville, we have a serious crash. Maryland 18, which is Love Point Road, that is shut down in both directions at Larch Place. And, of course, we're still dealing with accident cleanup northbound Hanover Pike at Fringer Road in Upper Co. 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
14: The two leading Democratic candidates for Baltimore County Executive, Councilman Julian Jones and Izzy Patoka, trading accusations today over mailers they say are misleading. Meantime, candidate Nick Stort is accusing Jones supporters of harassing his workers at an early voting site in Randallstown Sunday. State Elections Administrator Jared DeMarinis defending the way the state has handled errors with mail-in ballots in response to questions from a congressional committee. And it's day five of early voting, which continues through Thursday. 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
0: All right, we've been talking about tracking your adult children and their location every minute of the day. Apparently, over 50%, 53% to be exact, of parents are tracking their adult children. And here's a couple of text messages I got that I want to read here. It says, "Hi, Angela. It depends on where your child is in his or her life at age 22. I was 22 in 1991 and had just returned from Desert Storm. Got married and my son was born. Flip side, my son is now 35, single and no kids, and I have his location set on my phone." And no, I do not track my wife unless it's a situation where I may need to. Oh, boy. I love these stories. I love you all sharing these stories. Here's another one. It says, "Angela, my children are in their 30s. They knew that if they didn't go where they were expected to go while they were behind the wheel of the car, that the next time they needed it, they may not have permission to use the car. I never tracked them via a cell phone. I've never made them. Call me when you got to the destination. If I didn't trust them to get there to their destination, then why in the world would I give them the keys to the car?" I think that's exactly where a lot of this debate comes from. What you're talking about isn't technology. You're talking about trust. Because for generation, parents have had to make this decision. At some point, you hand your child the keys and you're making a statement, "I trust you." Not that they're perfect, not that they'll never make a bad decision, but that you've taught them enough to handle the responsibility. And I love the way you put it. If I didn't trust them to get to their destination, why would I give them the keys in the first place? It's a fair question. Now, some parents today would say tracking isn't about trust, it's about safety. And I understand that argument. We all know that dangers exist. But I'd also wonder if technology has changed our expectations. Because years ago, if your teenager left the house, there was a period of time where you simply didn't know exactly where they were. That wasn't negligence. It was just normal life. Today, we've gone from "I hope they get there safely" to "I can watch their little blue dot move down the highway in real time." And I'm talking about adults, okay? middle school, high school, I think it's a different story. Especially if you live in the city, right? It's 10 o'clock, curfew's in place. It's like, do you know where your kids are? Yeah. The question is whether, you know, this extra information actually makes us better parents when you're still tracking your kids that are adults. Or does it just make you more anxious? Because if adulthood means anything, it has to mean that eventually your parents stop monitoring your location, start trusting your judgment. Here's, you know, I got a few other messages, and this kind of goes along with T-Bone, who mentioned earlier it's a two-way street. Someone says, also, do you pay for their phones and cars? People saying, well, if you pay for their car and their insurance and their phones, you got to give up some of that freedom. And I can understand that argument. If mom and dad are paying for the phone, the car, the insurance, or even part of the rent, then yes, there are strings attached. It's not unreasonable to think that or ask of that. But here's where I push back. Does financial support automatically entitle someone to unlimited access to another adult's private life? Think about it this way. If you help your adult child with a down payment on a house, does that mean you get a key and can walk in whenever you want? If you help pay college tuition, does that mean you get to read all their emails? Most of us would say no. So maybe the real question isn't whether parents have the right to set conditions on financial support. Of course they do. But the question is whether location tracking is a financial condition or a relationship condition. Because at some point, the goal of parenting has to be producing independent adults, not permanently supervised adults. I mean, in fact, I'd argue that if your 24-year-old is still dependent on you financially, that's even more reason to teach independence and responsibility rather than less. Otherwise, we risk creating a situation where adulthood becomes something that starts only when you can afford to pay every single bill yourself. As a matter of fact, there is an interesting story. Maybe we'll get into this later. This headline, this was on the USA Today. Gen X just turned 60 and they're still tapping parents for cash as well. Boy, this never ends. Anyways, we'll get into that and much more. Also, a few people asked me, and I'll probably get into this as well, about the UFC fight. Did anyone watch it? Did anyone care? I'd love to hear your thoughts. 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
13: Traffic and weather. Still slow going on 95 northbound through the Rosedale area. Looks like the delays begin before the 895 split and continue to Hamilton Avenue as you head towards the northeast side of the Beltway. In Baltimore City, very heavy and slow on 95 and 895 northbound as you head to the tunnels. And it looks like we have a crash on Route 1, Washington Boulevard, just north of DeSoto Road. In Odenton, Anne Arundel County, we have that serious crash southbound Piney Orchard Parkway near Ransom Drive. You'll need to choose an alternate route because that probably will be with us for quite some time as police investigate that crash. And farther north on Piney Orchard, we have another crash at Odenton Road. WBAL-TV 11 weather, some clouds this evening, and then mostly clear overnight and an overnight low of 56. Tomorrow, sunny skies and a high near 80 for Tuesday. 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
0: All right, we're going to flip this story. We'll get into the UFC fight a little bit later, but this story. 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
14: Sunshine and 76, 8 days before the primary. Accusations between Baltimore County executive candidates over mailers and attacks among supporters, and a serious crash this afternoon in Anne Arundel County. We'll have an update right after ABC News at 5 o'clock.
24: From ABC News, Davis, anchor Prime streaming weeknights on ABC News Live. World leaders are gathering in the French Alps for the G7 summit. It's the first time leaders have met since the start of the U.S.-Iran war. President Trump signaled a peace agreement between the U.S. and Iran could be finalized by the end of the week. The president, while meeting with France's leader, says the deal would extend the ceasefire for 60 days, reopen the Strait of Hormuz, and talks will begin on Iran's nuclear program.
25: The main thing is that Iran will not have a nuclear weapon. They fully agreed to that. With strong policing powers.
24: President Trump also spoke about Ukraine and Russia, saying both sides appear ready to end hostilities. Russia carried out a deadly attack in Ukraine's capital. President Zelensky says Russian drones struck an 11th century Christian Orthodox monastery, which is also a UNESCO World Heritage Site. ABC's Tom Sufi Burge says Russia is claiming without evidence that a U.S.-made Patriot air defense missile was responsible.
26: The simple fact is that Russia fired hundreds of drones at the Ukrainian capital overnight, dozens of missiles. Ukraine certainly did use Patriot interceptors to shoot down some of those missiles, but the idea that one of these malfunctioned and hit the cathedral itself is very hard to believe.
24: The New York Knicks are still celebrating after beating the San Antonio Spurs in Game 5, becoming the NBA champs for the first time in more than 50 years. New York City's Mayor Zoran Mamdani announced the Knicks will be honored with a ticker tape parade this Thursday. Mamdani also addressed pockets of violence and dozens of arrests following the Knicks' win.
27: There were a select number of New Yorkers who celebrated in a way that was frankly unacceptable. It was not celebration, it was an excuse, whether it be to attack someone around them or to be violent, even towards our police officers.
24: The mayor says the city is taking every precaution to ensure the parade is safe. Crowds will line the famed Canyon of Heroes to celebrate the win and their favorite players. 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
14: 5:02, good afternoon. I'm Robert Lang. Anne Arundel County Police continue to respond to a serious crash. Piney Orchard Parkway near Ransom Drive. Sky 11 Captain Roy Taylor reports the crash may be deadly. Piney Orchard Parkway remains closed in both directions. Marianne Perry will update this in traffic coming up in about 4 minutes. From the Commitment 2026 desk, 8 days before the primary in the Democratic Baltimore County Executive governor's race. Councilman Julian Jones crying foul over a campaign mailer by one of his opponents, Councilman Izzy Patoka, that he says is deceptive over the county's efforts to redistrict its council seats.
1: Jones says it features those running for council in Baltimore County who are not asked to have their image used.
2: When they see their image and likeness being used in a way that they don't think is necessary, they have a right to speak up.
1: Adding the mailer suggests redistricting is a major accomplishment of Patoka's as councilman, but Patoka says the mailer doesn't endorse his campaign and that the redistricting process created more diverse candidates.
3: No names, only illustrative. I don't even see the word. If anybody sees the word endorsement on there, please let me know.
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14: Meantime, candidate Nick Stort is accusing Jones supporters of harassing his workers at an early voting site in Randallstown Sunday. Stort says Jones dismissed the concerns of his volunteer as he witnessed the harassments. Stort releasing a video of the incident today. A spokesman for Jones says the video is heavily edited and the accusations are, in his words, a desperate move by a campaign operative of Stort's. State Elections Administrator Jared DeMarinis defending the way the state has handled errors with mail-in ballots. That in response to questions from a congressional committee. The House Committee on Administration raising the questions as to why, due to a vendor error, the state had to send out more than 400,000 replacement ballots. The committee has no plans for a hearing, according to its spokesman. Day 5 of early voting ahead of next week's primary. Elections Administrator Jared DeMarinis reporting as of 1 o'clock today, 10,000 people voted today as of the added to the 61,000 the previous 4 days. Turnout higher compared to the last gubernatorial primary 4 years ago. 102 early voting centers open until 8 o'clock tonight, then every day from 7 a.m. until 8 p.m. through Thursday. Other news, parts of Harford County rattled by an earthquake today.
5: Tremors fell throughout the county and as far north as the Pennsylvania border after a 2.4 magnitude earthquake struck about 5 miles northeast of Bel Air just after 11 o'clock. No initial reports of any damage or injuries. Geologists at the Maryland Geological Survey say earthquakes are rare in Maryland because of the state being in the middle of a tectonic plate. The last big earthquake felt in Maryland was of 5.8 magnitude in 2011. Caitlin Bancroft, WBAL News Radio, 1090 and FM 101.5.
14: And bail denied today in Baltimore County for Shaka Kamara, accused of attempted murder in the shooting of a Baltimore County police officer last week in a Pikesville park. He's due back in court for a preliminary hearing July 1st. The officer who was shot and wounded remains in the hospital, but officials say his condition is improving.
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6: After an off day, the Orioles hit the road Tuesday to play the Mariners in Seattle. Baltimore ended its homestand Sunday, losing to the Padres 5-2. World Cup, Spain and Cabo Verde ended in a 0-0 draw. Belgium and Egypt played to a 1-1 draw. New York City gearing up for a ticker tape parade Thursday for the NBA champion Knicks. I'm Rick Hoschel on the Ho, the Orioles and Ravens, WBAL News Radio 1090 and FM 101.5.
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13: Traffic. In Baltimore City, we have a disabled vehicle on 895 northbound just prior to Child Street. So watch out for that as you head to the Harbor Tunnel. Not looking too bad on 95 as you head to the Fort McHenry. Still pretty crowded on the inner loop of the Beltway through Towson for those of you on your way to Parkville. And it looks like we do still have accident activity in the right lane of the inner loop at Harford Road. And 95 through Rosedale has cleared up. But people jumped off, and it looks like people jumped off and took 40 Pulaski Highway instead. So now Route 40 is the route that's jammed up through the Rosedale area. 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
13: Weather.
20: The forecast for tonight, expect clear to partly cloudy skies and pleasantly cool temperatures. Temperatures will drop back into the upper 50s. A mixture of sunshine and a few clouds tomorrow, still very nice, with highs in the upper 70s to around 80. Mostly cloudy on Wednesday, with a slight chance for rain showers, warmer, a touch more humid, with highs in the mid-80s. 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
14: We got sunshine 76. 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
0: All right, earlier we were talking about how parents are tracking their adult children on their phones and every single location, every place they go. Well, here is another interesting story. At what age should your parents stop supporting you financially? 25, 30, 40? How about 60? How about 60? Because according to this story, oh boy, one-third of Gen Xers still consider themselves financially dependent on their parents. My generation, Gen X, I'm not quite 60 yet, but far from it, but I'm one of the young Gen Xers. I find this quite fascinating. This generation, my generation of the latchkey kids, my generation that drank from garden hoses, the generation that was supposed to be the bridge between baby boomers and millennials. Many of us are now in just turning 50, near 50, and 60. And apparently some are still calling mommy and daddy for financial help. I have to tell you, this story stopped me in my tracks. And I'm sorry if I'm laughing, and this is maybe personal for some of you. But look, according to Northwestern Mutual's latest survey, let me break this down. 72% of Gen Z say they're financially dependent on their parents. 53% of millennials say they're dependent. And 33% of Gen X say they're dependent. Now, I can understand Gen Z. They're entering the workforce. They're probably in college like my kids. Housing is expensive. Student loans are crushing. Many are still finding their footing in the world, right? Millennials, 53%. Maybe the young millennials that are like 29, 30 maybe. But Gen X? The oldest Gen Xers now are 60. And many have adult children of their own, like me. Some have grandchildren. I'm not quite there yet, but some of my classmates are young grandparents. At what point do we stop being the kids and start being the grown-ups? Now, before anyone starts yelling at me, let's acknowledge the reality. Life is more expensive today. Sure, there's some data that backs it up. Young adults today carry far more student debt than previous generations. People are buying homes later in life. I think now it's gotten up to over 40 buying their first home. Mortgage balances, right, are dramatically higher than they were 30 years ago. And Americans are waiting longer for inheritance because guess what? Their parents are living longer. Those are some real challenges. But here's where I think this gets interesting. There's a difference between financial hardship and financial dependence becoming normalized. Here's the part that jumped out to me here as well. The survey found 42% of all adults say they feel financially dependent on their parents. 42% of all adults say they feel financially dependent on their parents. 42. Think about that. We've spent decades talking about helicopter parenting. Maybe we accidentally created helicopter adulthood. We built a society where the emergency backup plan never ends, where mom and dad become the financial equivalent of AAA. Need groceries? Call mom. Need help with rent? Call dad. Need money for a car repair? Parents again. At some point, are we creating resilience or delaying it? And here's another piece of the story. Baby boomers hold roughly 51% of America's wealth, about $90 trillion, according to this story. And many of them want to help. In fact, researchers say parents often provide assistance because they want their children to maintain a higher quality of life. It's admirable. But I wonder if some parents are helping because they want to, and some are helping because they feel they have to. Another finding showed that 36% of parents who financially help adult children say it's hurting their own finances. Think about that. And that number right there should concern a lot of us, because now we're talking about retirees sacrificing their own retirement security. This kind of reminds me of a bicycle. At some point, every parent lets go of the seat, right? The whole point is to let the child pedal on their own. Sure, you stand nearby. Sure, you're there if they crash. But if you're still holding the seat when they're 45, 50 years old, are they really riding the bike? Or are you just carrying them? I know this may be a very personal story for a lot of people, but it's worth, I felt like bringing it up because the headline to this story, it hit me. The headline is Gen X just turned 60. They're still tapping parents for cash. I am Gen X. And I could not think of asking my parents for any assistance. I know they've helped along the way and stuff, but they're at a moment where they should be enjoying their life. I shouldn't be sucking the energy out of the room by asking. So my thoughts here, my questions are, have we made independence harder to achieve? Or have we simply redefined what independence means? If you're a parent, do you still help with your children, your adult children financially? Or if you're a grandparent, if you're a Gen Xer, would you ever ask your parents for money? And where is the line between helping and enabling dependency? Because this is the whole point of this story. This is about that they are dependent. I get it. We ask parents and friends and family members when a problem arises and you need some assistance, you're faced with a hardship. But this is focused on dependency, where 33% of my generation is dependent financially on their parents. Okay, I don't get this wrong with just a quick assistance, something happened beyond your control, but completely dependent month to month. Like I said, I understand helping your 22-year-old launch into the world. I understand helping a 28-year-old or even a 40-year-old through a rough patch, But if you're my age and you're getting closer to retirement yourself, I don't think the goal should be figuring out how mom and dad can support you. I think the goal should be figuring out how you can support the next generation. Am I being too harsh? I'd love to hear your thoughts on this. The lines are open, 410-467-WBAL. Or you can also text me at the greensolutionsremodeling.com text line at 410-467-9225. When we come back, I'll take your calls and read your messages. 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
13: Traffic and weather. We still have accident activity in the right lane of the Interloop at Hartford Road and still seeing delays on the Interloop through the Towson area. In the city, we have an incident on 95 northbound just prior to Eastern Avenue. And then on the just east of the Bay Bridge, we still have that serious crash that has Maryland 18 Love Point Road shut down in both directions at Larch Place. And then in Odenton, we have Piney Orchard Parkway shut down near Ransom Drive due to an earlier crash. WBAL-TV 11 weather, some clouds this evening and then mostly clear overnight. A low of 56. Tomorrow, sunny and a high near 80. I'm Mary Ann Perry, WBAL News Radio 1090 and FM 101.5.
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0: All right, we've been talking about a survey that found one-third of Gen Xers, people between the ages about like 45 to 61. Yeah, they say they're still financially dependent on their parents. Not Gen Z, not college students, Gen X. And then among millennials, it's even higher. Of course, they think they start at 29 as millennials. And that is at 53%. My generation. Now, before anyone accuses me of ignoring reality, I get it, right? Things are more expensive today, like housing, student debt. You got that. Inflation has hit families hard. Life is expensive. But at what point do we stop talking about a temporary helping hand and start talking about a cultural shift? Dependent, guys. About one in three are dependent on their parents, Gen X. Many of these Gen Xers today, they aren't just adult children. They're parents themselves. Even some are grandparents. As a matter of fact, I'm kind of caught in between a fascinating world, and I saw this on social media. I'm at an age where some of my friends, classmates are becoming grandparents for the first time, and some of them are just getting out of diapers. They've had babies later in life in their 40s, or especially with the men, with their second wife having a baby now. It's quite fascinating. Some are grandparents, some are just getting over diapers, and they're still dependent, and then you got a third of them dependent on their parents still. And we're seeing a situation where baby boomers are still helping support their grown children while trying to fund their own retirement. In fact, more than a third of parents who provide financial help say it's hurting their own finances. That is sad. So have we made it harder to become financially independent in America, or have we become comfortable with dependence than previous generations were? So, love to hear your thoughts. 410-467-WBAL. Or you can also text me at the Green Solutions Remodeling.com text line at 410-467-9225. Let's go to a few folks here on the phone line. Let's bring on Mark from Middle River. Thanks for calling in, Mark.
9: Good afternoon.
0: What are your thoughts here on this story?
9: Well, you know, as someone who's a boomer and was in a situation where I was providing for my children and for my parents, you know, I can say that I think there's arguments to both sides. As far as college, you've got choices here. I mean, if you want to, the full college experience and live on campus, that's going to cost you money. I don't feel sorry for you. You could have stayed in state, gotten an education at a much, much less cost to you and much less student loan.
0: Mm-hmm.
9: Now, housing, though, housing is ridiculous.
0: Yeah.
9: And it's forcing a change in what the typical American demographic was. I mean, you just said it. People are getting married later. They're buying houses later. They're having children later, which is going to make it really interesting for the next generation, because you're talking about, you know, generations that had children young, and now you're going to have generations that had children older, which might skip a generation, right? Because I have a kid who's, let's see, he's going to be 40 this year, and another child who's 25. They're in different generations.
0: Yeah.
9: So you're going to see a lot more of that as well, too. And by the way, the kid is 25, he's still living with me. He just finished his master's degree, but still.
0: Yes.
9: So, you know, it is harder. I think we have to be aware of this. I don't know what we can do. We've had this conversation before, because what do you do about the housing? I mean, who's going to take a $150,000 bath on their equity, right?
0: Well, I mean, maybe we adopt what some of these other cultures are doing. I think of a couple of my Indian neighbors. So, and they're like three generations in one household, and they make it work. No one's complaining. Everyone chips in, and the grandparents help with the grandkids, and then you have the parents of my age that are, you know, helping pay for most of the things, and their grandparents helping pay as well.
9: Well, that's great, but Maryland, you're going to pay $750,000 for a cracker box. To get that many people in the house, you're talking about well over $1 million, yeah, right?
0: Exactly.
9: You know, and like my oldest, you know, he's got four kids. Three are his, and one's adopted. And he says, well, you said you'd welcome kids, right? They're grandkids. I said, yeah, but not a bowling team. So, just, you know, it's all about choices, too, but it's both, I think.
0: Yeah, thank you very much, Mark. I appreciate it. Let's bring on Mary from Oxford, Maryland. Thanks for calling in, Mary. What are your thoughts on this story?
10: Well, he said it all. He really did. Mm-hmm. And my two girls are 32 and 39. And when they turned 16, they had to get a job.
0: Mm-hmm.
10: Just like I did. I was one of 10 children.
0: Yeah.
10: My father was a doctor. We lived comfortably in Metro New York, but we always had to understand the value of a buck.
0: Mm-hmm.
10: And before I got my first job, you know, I was babysitting. Yeah. I couldn't wait to have my own money.
0: Me too.
10: I couldn't understand this group that doesn't want to have their own money. And I really believe in the fact that once they learn success, once they taste success, they never forget that taste.
0: Well, the thing is, I don't think I don't think it's so much that they don't want to earn their own money. It's that they're making money but still dependent on some other financial assistance from their parents.
10: I still think it's about training, because I remember some of my friends so sad that their kids are going off to college, and I'm driving my kids to college. I couldn't sit in my seat. I'm grabbing the wheel going, these are the best 4 years of your life.
0: Yeah.
10: You know?
0: Yeah.
10: I'm like, I was their cheerleader to go out there and make it in the world and grab it by the you know what and just make the best of it.
0: Yeah.
10: And you have to be a cheerleader. You know, if kids grow up around, oh, life is a bummer because it's so expensive, well, then that's how they're going to act.
0: I think
10: it's a training.
0: It's a mindset.
10: I
0: yes.
10: think it's a mindset.
0: Thank you very much. I like this. It's a mindset. Let's bring in Michael here from Columbia. Thanks for calling in, Michael. Do you think it's a mindset?
11: I'll tell you. I'll just make this comment.
0: Mm-hmm.
11: My dad put us through all my brothers and sister. We all went to private school, and when I graduated, he said, "Well, what are you going to do?" And I said, "Well, I'd like to go to college." And he turned to me, and this was not a mean comment.
0: Mm-hmm.
11: He said, "Good luck." And I had already been prepared for this, and he prepared us. Our parents prepared us to take care of ourselves.
0: Mm-hmm.
11: And, you know, that was, you buy your home. If you have to work two jobs, you work two jobs. if you wanted a car, you still work those two jobs. Mm-hmm. My wife and I, we bought our home, we bought our car, we paid off our loans, we ended up putting our own kids through private school. None of this was easy. Yeah. None of this was easy. And to go to them, and say, hey, can we borrow some money? My God. Oh, God, I would never do that. never do that. And, you know, to think that people are in their 40s mm-hmm. and 50s and 60s mm-hmm. that are dependent upon their parents to get money, they never learned how to feed themselves.
0: Yeah.
11: And that's what this is all about.
0: Yeah, thank you very much. I appreciate your thoughts there. Here's a text that came in. It says, are millennial statistics worse? Yes, they are, but don't forget they're a little bit younger, and I mentioned it earlier. It is, let me pull it up here again. 33% of Gen X say they're dependent on their parents financially. 53% of millennials say they're dependent, and then 72% of Gen Z. Now, I get Gen Z because they're getting their foot in the world, right? They're just coming out of college or just entering college, so I get that. But yeah, it is higher among millennials as well, which I think is what, 29 to 44, something like that. So there's that. Coming up next, I want to get into this. A few people had texted in about this, with this UFC fight at the White House. Some people loved it. Others hated it. Stay tuned for more.
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13: Traffic and weather. In Baltimore City, we are seeing the typical northbound delays on 95 and 895 as you head to the tunnels, but they are not bad at all. Those delays aren't bad at all. I'll tell you what is bad, though. Southbound 95 from Washington Boulevard down to, it looks like, past Joe Avenue as you head to the Beltway. I don't see a crash or anything. Let me check one more source while we're here on the air and see if it looks like there could possibly be a crash, but I'll let you know the particulars if I find out. And then let's see what else we have going on in Rosedale. Let's see if Philadelphia Road is still jammed up as people swung over from 95. 95 is clear, and now Pulaski Highway and Philadelphia Road are looking better as well. And we started looking at accident cleanup on Maryland 30 northbound at Fringer Road, but the southbound side has been opened up. I'm Mary Ann Perry, WBAL News Radio 1090 and FM 101.5.
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14: 5:30, sunny 76. Good afternoon. I'm Robert Lang. Starting at the ABC News Desk in France for the G7 Summit, President Trump asked about the new peace agreement with Iran. The Memorandum of Understanding said to open the Strait of Hormuz and extend the shaky ceasefire for 2 months for more nuclear talks. Trump calling it a great agreement.
25: The main thing is that Iran will not have a nuclear weapon. They fully agreed to that with strong policing powers.
14: News of this deal sent oil prices down today and stocks up sharply. The Dow closed up nearly 470 points, more than 0.9%. The NASDAQ with the biggest gains percentage-wise, up more than 3% today. California Governor Gavin Newsom says President Trump has ordered the Justice Department to investigate him and his wife. Newsom said in a video that federal agents in recent days have knocked on the doors of friends and former employees and have asked for records. Newsom, a vocal critic of the president and possible 2028 presidential candidate. From the Commitment 2026 desk, the two leading Democratic candidates for Baltimore County Executive, County Councilman Julian Jones and Izzy Patoka, accusing each other of sending out misleading mailers. A 2.4 earthquake shook parts of Harford County today. No reports of damage. At the World Cup, Spain and Cabo Verde played to a scoreless draw. Belgium and Egypt played to a 1-1 draw. Two of the four matches today. U.S. takes on Australia on Friday. And the Orioles are off again. They're off tonight. They'll open a 3-game series in Seattle tomorrow night against the Mariners. You'll hear the game here on WBAL. We're back with the detailed roundup of the day's top stories tonight on WBAL News Now at 6.
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13: Traffic and weather. Along the Beltway, we are still seeing some accident activity in the right lane of the inner loop at Harford Road, so you can expect to slow down on the inner loop through the Towson area. The rest of the Beltway is looking pretty darn good. As far as that crash in Upper Co., it is Maryland 30 northbound at Fringer Road. The northbound lanes are completely shut down, but the southbound lane has been reopened. And in Odenton, watch for accident activity, Piney Orchard Parkway near Ransom Drive. WBAL-TV 11 weather. We are expecting some clouds this evening, then mostly clear overnight and a low of 56. Tomorrow, sunny skies and a high near 80. I'm Mary Ann Perry, WBAL News Radio 1090 and FM 101.5.
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12: 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USA!
0: Yeah, that was me on Friday cheering for USA in the World Cup. And then, of course, it was Flag Day yesterday. Also, it was the birthday, 251st birthday of the U.S. Army. I remember doing a special topic about that last year, this time. And yesterday, of course, a lot of people were either watching or complaining about the UFC fight at the White House lawn. And my thought is, can you dislike something without believing it's the end of America? Because judging by some of the reactions to the UFC fight at the White House, I'm not sure that's possible anymore. And it took place late last night. I actually watched, I had it on, watched it in the background. I was doing other things. I stayed up to the very last fight. The president was there, first lady, thousands of people attended. I was surprised with the turnout outside the White House with the big screens that were there. A lot of people showed up to that late at night. Thankfully, it didn't rain. It seemed like the rain was north and south of D.C., which is quite fascinating. Afterwards, the reactions were exactly what you'd expect in 2026. Some people thought it was the greatest thing they've ever seen. Others thought it was a national embarrassment. And honestly, I think both sides are missing the more interesting conversation. Before this event happened, I told you where I stood. My position hasn't changed. I wasn't outraged. I'm still not outraged. But I also didn't think it was necessary. This wasn't needed. And the reason had nothing to do with Donald Trump. It's the same reason I criticized some of the events that happened at the White House lawn during the Biden administration, where transgender men were showcasing their breasts, like bigger than mine, their female breasts to the public in front of the television. The White House is different, right? Or at least I think it should be. And when I saw some of the controversy surrounding Biden's Pride event on the lawn, my reaction wasn't partisan. It was simple. Just because a president can use the White House for something doesn't automatically mean they should. That is my standard. And if that's my standard for Biden, then it has to be my standard for Trump too. So no, I don't think a UFC fight was necessary on the White House lawn. Could it been held at the National Mall? Sure. Could it been held at the RFK? Do they still have games there? I think they moved the soccer games elsewhere. Anyways, could have been somewhere else, a stadium, right? Somewhere else in DC, of course. Would it have been any less successful? I don't think so. What's quite fascinating is Dana White, you know, the guy behind the UFC, he was asked if he would have done this. Like, again, he basically said no financially. He's like, yeah, no, not again. And here's where I may surprise some people, because I actually don't agree with a lot of the criticism coming from some of the commentators this weekend. One, there was a columnist out of the Washington Post described the event as everything wrong in America. The commercialization of it, the sponsorships, the spectacle. the mixing of patriotism and entertainment. And I, you know, I think it's a little dramatic. But let's be honest, America has always been mixed patriotism and entertainment. We have military flyovers at football games. We have massive concerts in the past on the National Mall. I remember attending them when I was in high school. We have celebrity performances at the White House all the time. You too performed in front of the Lincoln Memorial. We've had fireworks, festival, parades, and celebrations for generations. It's not new. The UFC wasn't some unprecedented assault on American democracy.

0: I love the fighting myself. I love boxing matches more than MMA, but there are parts of it that I didn't like. When this one fighter was saying that Michelle Obama's a man, like, what was the point of that? It was ridiculous. Most Americans aren't spending their day debating octagons on the White House lawn. They're trying to afford groceries or pay their electric bill, get their kids to soccer practice. Most people can look at this event and say, kind of cool. And at the same time, maybe the White House wasn't the best place for it. And I think both things can be true. And that's why I think the story connects to the conversation we had the other day, even with the Freedom 250 concerts being canceled. Everything has become political. Everything. A state fair has become political. A concert becomes political. A UFC fight becomes political. A celebration of America's 250th birthday becomes political. And maybe that's the part that bothers me the most. Not the fight, not the performers, not the venue. The fact that we seem incapable of separating America from politics. As if celebrating the country automatically means endorsing a politician. As if questioning an event automatically means opposing the country. So, my position today is exactly what it was before this fight happened. I don't think the UFC needed to be at the White House. I think somewhere else may have made more sense if it was all about celebrating America 250 and whatnot. I think a venue that allowed more Americans to participate would have made more sense. But I also don't think this was some national crisis. Maybe that's where the conversation should be. Not whether you loved it, not whether you hated it, but whether we've reached a point where every single event in America has to become another front in the culture war. So I'd love to hear from you. What bothered you more? The UFC fight itself or the fact that everything in America seems to become a political argument? I'll tell you what bothered me, especially last night watching it. It was like there were some parts that were uncalled for, and the part of telling the world on TV, taking the mic, and saying, "God bless America," blah blah blah blah blah, and then end it with Michelle Obama is a man. What the heck are you doing? That was definitely uncalled for. It was. There were military members there. There were high-ranking officials, public servants that were there. And it was great. The music, I think, was great. The celebration, the commercials in between were really great. They weren't like promoting, it wasn't like Super Bowl. Everything was very patriotic. Some of it was historical. Those were great. But you lost me when you mentioned Michelle Obama. There was no need for that. So I'd love to hear your thoughts on the fight that took place on the White House lawn yesterday. Some people loved it. Some people hated it. Some were kind of in the middle. Where do you stand? 410-467-WBAL, or you can also text me at the Green Solutions remodeling.com text line at 410-467-9225. Let's bring in Drubal from Baltimore. Thanks for calling in, Drubal.
1: Yes, how are you doing? How are you today?
0: I am good. What are your thoughts on the fight from yesterday?
1: Well, okay, I'm in the middle of it, just like you said, because if it was not in a arena, then more people would be able to get to it and be part of it.
0: Mm-hmm.
1: And then I know that Sunday was Trump's birthday, so this part. As far as you said something about politicizing, this is nothing new. This politicizing, however you want to call it, has been done through the Oscars and the Emmys and who knows what. You know, I stopped watching the Oscars.
0: Oh, yeah, you're right. I forgot about that.
1: Because of all of that, I stopped.

0: watching it. Mm-hmm. You know, especially the one when they had that bit with the two girls going at it. And I said, there's children here. Mm-hmm. And, I just had enough, and I'm getting to the point, no matter what side it is, I don't want to deal with the politics. I just want to enjoy the game or the play or whatever it is, mm-hmm. There's a time and place for everything, and, that's really all I got to say about it, so I'm in the fence on it.
1: Yeah.
0: Like I said, it was Trump's birthday, and I like to see that if it was for everybody, it was at a big stadium, because I would never be able to get on the White House lawn and enjoy that game.
1: Yeah, well, let me ask you something. Did you see the game? Did you see the fights?
0: No, I didn't see it, but I try to keep, following it as best as I could.
1: Yeah. Well, I have to say, I kind of watched it, one, because I like fights. I like guys that are wearing shorts, and I can see their muscles and all that. I'm speaking from a female perspective.
0: Yeah, well, I like the techniques and the moves and all that.
1: See, you like the moves. But I also was watching it for homework, and I have to say, I don't think there was one single moment where they mentioned anything about Trump's birthday. I know it was his birthday, but they really made it throughout the whole thing, and all the having the guys walk up and all the uniforms they were wearing. Everything was very patriotic, very patriotic.
0: That's cool.
1: Yeah.
0: So,
1: anyways,
0: really cool.
1: but thanks for calling. Thanks, and thank you so much for bringing up, this comparison with the Oscars and the Emmys and all this stuff. Yeah, all those shows become politicized as well. Stay tuned for more. And if you want to join in as well, give me a call at 410-467-WBAL, or you can also text me at the Green Solutions Remodeling.com text line at 410-467-9225.
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3: check in with WBAL News Radio for the latest conditions from the WBAL TV 11 meteorologists.
4: Temperatures either at or above 20 degrees above average.
2: Reports you can rely on to stay ahead of the storm.
5: Storms are moving into the east at about 30 miles an hour.
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14: Traffic and weather. Unusually heavy and slow southbound on 95. It had out of the city from 395 Cal Ripken Way. You'll get a break after Caton Avenue. No major delays along the Beltway. We are still seeing some heavy traffic on the inner loop through Towson. And on the other side of 695, it looks like some minor inner loop delays right around Frederick Road. And we still have, it looks like that closure of, sorry about that. My computer just went wonky. The Love Point, on Love Point in Stevensville, that crash has been cleared. We had a complete closure of Love Point Road there. And looking good on 95 and 295 for those of you heading to and from the D.C. area. 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
8: Day five of early voting ahead of next week's primary. State Elections Administrator Jared DeMarinis reporting as of 1 o'clock this afternoon, 10,000 people voted today, added to the 61,000 who voted the previous 4 days. Turnout is higher compared to the last gubernatorial primary 4 years ago. DeMarinis also defending the way the state has handled errors with mail-in ballots in response to questions from a congressional committee. And the two leading Democratic candidates for Baltimore County Executive traded accusations today over mailers they say are misleading. Get more Commitment 2026 news at WBAL.com, the WBAL radio app, and WBAL TV 11.
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1: All right, we've been talking about the UFC fight there yesterday at the White House lawn. And I'm kind of in the middle of this. Look, first of all, this shouldn't have happened on the White House lawn at all. Just like Biden shouldn't have had this pride event where transgender men were showing their breasts to the whole world. But here we are. Here's a text that says, just because one clown makes an off comment doesn't ruin the whole thing. You can keep everyone kosher. Let me read this other text. It says, hold on, let me pull this up. It says, UFC isn't for me, but I don't begrudge anyone for enjoying. What bothers me the most is you couldn't watch on regular TV and had to have a streaming service. Yeah, Paramount Plus. I'm lucky I do have it, and that's how I was able to watch it. Here it says, here's another text. It says, we don't have to either love or hate things. The problem with the rabid followers of each party is that they both think they hold a moral high ground on all issues when in reality, they are the worst of society. I think you hit the nail on the head there. Here's another one. Angelette, I think the issue I had with the event was the president's personal financial interest and or gain in it that did it for me. What did he gain from this? I'm trying to think. But what you're not saying, Angelette, is that it was a MAGA event, cut and dry, and we saw and heard certain behaviors there. Okay. Look, I think it's a fair concern to raise. If there was a direct personal financial benefit to a sitting president from an event on White House grounds, that's something that absolutely deserves some scrutiny, regardless of whether it's Trump, Biden, Obama, anybody else. But I still don't see the connection there. But look, on the second point, I'm not sure it's as cut and dry as calling it a MAGA event. Because what I saw was a UFC event wrapped in over the top American symbolism. There were flags. There was patriotic music. Even the outfits all the players were wearing, even if they weren't from this country, all had like red, white, and blue. There were military tributes. You had Medal of Honor recipients walk out with these fighters. There was the flyover. There was a brief, quick moment of some fireworks, and basically a celebration of a sport that has exploded in popularity in the United States over the last 30 years. Now, were there Trump supporters there? Of course. The president hosted the event on the White House lawn. I'd expect the same thing if Obama hosted a basketball showcase or Biden hosted an event tied to a cause his supporters cared about. The question I keep coming back to is this: does patriotism automatically equal MAGA now? Because of every display of American flags or a military flyover or patriotic music is immediately categorized as partisan, then we've got a bigger problem in this country. And by the way, I didn't like the Michelle Obama comment either, saying that she was a man from one of these stupid players. It was unnecessary for this player to say it after his win. It was stupid, and it had nothing to do with the event. But one fighter making a dumb remark, one dumb remark doesn't necessarily define the entire event any more than one performer defines an entire concert. Because we hear dumb remarks, too, by the way, from celebrities every time they pick up an award. I think it's okay to say the event wasn't necessary at the White House. It wasn't necessary. Question whether it belonged there, and still acknowledge that what most people watch was a UFC event with a heavy dose of patriotism, not a four-hour Trump birthday party. Stay tuned for more.
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14: Traffic and weather. In Baltimore City, we have a crash on 95 northbound just past Hanover Street. And it doesn't look like it's causing, well, it is causing a delay back to, it looks like, Russell Street. Still seeing delays southbound on 95 from 395, and that's also backed up southbound. But you will get a break now by the time you get to DeSoto Road as you head out of the city. Looking good now on 95 northbound through the Rosedale area. That was backed up for quite a while this afternoon. And we do still have northbound 30, which is Hanover Pike, shut down at Fringer Road. WBAL-TV 11 weather. Some clouds this evening, then mostly clear overnight and a low of 56. Tomorrow, sunny and high near 80. I'm Mary Ann Perry, WBAL News Radio 1090 and FM 101.5.
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1: All right, as we wrap up today, let me leave you with this. Earlier during my show today, we talked about a poll showing that most Americans they are not proud to be American, only 33%. And that the pride isn't as strong as it used to be, especially among young generations and across some political divides. And maybe that's why today's conversation matters, because if patriotism is declining, the answer probably isn't turning every expression of American pride into a political fight. Whether it's a concert, the Oscars, a state fair, a flyover, or even a UFC event, we seem to spend more time arguing about who's behind it than what it represents. You can love your country without loving every politician. You can question an event without questioning America. And maybe if we want that sense of patriotism to grow again, we need to stop treating love of country as something that belongs to one party or the other. And that's all I have for me today. It's been a great day. Thank you for listening to my show. Thank you to my producer, Wayden, who puts up with me every single day. And coming up next is WBAL News Now at 6 with Robert Lang.
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8: I'm Robert Lang. 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
20: In the Baltimore County executives race, one candidate crying foul over a campaign mailer he says is deceptive. I'm Phil Jakubowski with what both sides are saying.
8: Also from the Commitment 2026 desk tonight, a shouting match outside an early voting center in Baltimore County. The state elections administrator provides some answers to Congress on mail-in balloting. And we have these stories.
21: A guilty verdict for the man who fired shots on a crowded street in Federal Hill. I'm Caitlin Bancroft.
22: The main thing is that Iran will not have a nuclear weapon. They fully agreed to that. With strong policing powers.
8: President Trump on the Iran deal. We have reaction tonight from Washington, Jerusalem, and at the gas pump.
23: Maryland's growing role in the space industry is getting another boost. Governor Wes Moore announces a major expansion by a company helping lead America's return to the moon. I'm Marquise Lupton with that story.
8: The Earth moved today in Harford County. We'll have the latest on that. We'll also have the latest on the Orioles and the World Cup after ABC News at 6.
24: From ABC News, I'm Michelle Franzen. The G7 summit underway in the French Alps. President Trump and world leaders meeting for the first time since the Iran war broke out. President Trump telling reporters that the U.S. and Iran memo of understanding is signed digitally and will be finalized Friday. ABC's Karen Travers has more from Geneva, Switzerland.
25: The deal, according to the president, would reopen the Strait of Hormuz and lift the U.S. blockade on Iranian ports, a return to the status quo before the war. It opens a 60-day window to negotiate the end of the war and Iran's nuclear program.
24: President Trump, while meeting with France's leader today, says he thinks the U.S. can also bring an end to the war in Ukraine.
22: We had a very good conversation yesterday with President Zelensky and President Putin, and I see maybe we can do something there. I really do. I think they're both open to it. So I'm gonna, now that this is finished, we're going to be focusing on that, see if we can get that one done.
24: Following that call overnight, Russia launching a massive drone attack in Ukraine's capital. Ukrainian officials say striking a historic Christian monastery. Russia claimed without evidence that a U.S.-made Patriot air defense missile was responsible for the damage. In Missouri, federal aviation regulators are starting their investigation into Sunday's plane crash outside Kansas City. The pilot and 11 skydivers killed when the plane went down shortly after takeoff. NTSB Vice Chair Michael Graham talked about the FAA's decision in 2021 to adopt certain safety measures following a similar crash, including appropriate training, assurances of weight, and operational guidelines.
26: Yeah, when you jump on an airliner, you expect a certain amount of safety with the great safety record airlines have. Any passenger paying operation should be afforded the same safety as that.
24: On Wall Street today, stocks ended up. 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
8: Good evening. We are going to start in Anne Arundel County tonight as we've been following a serious crash which shut down the Piney Orchard Parkway in Odenton this afternoon. Sky 11 Captain Roy Taylor flew over the scene right after the crash occurred around 4 o'clock.
27: Piney Orchard Parkway near Ransom Drive. A head-on crash at this location. From what we can tell is that the both vehicles have very serious damage to them. It may be involving a fatality as well. We're still trying to get more information on this crash, but just be advised, police and fire are still on the scene.
8: And that was around after 4 o'clock. Police continue to investigate tonight. Marianne Perry updates this and the rest of the traffic coming up in about 3 minutes. Now to the Commitment 2026 desk. It is 8 days before Maryland's primary. And the two leading Democratic candidates for Baltimore County Executive, Councilman Izzy Patoka and Julian Jones, trading accusations tonight over deceptive mailers involving endorsements and redistricting.
20: The campaign mailer from Patoka, Jones says, features council candidates who were not asked for their permission.
0: people speaking up because they didn't like their likeness and image being used to, number one, imply that they supported Councilman Patoka.
20: Jones also argues the mailer suggests redistricting is a major accomplishment of Patoka's as councilman, but Patoka says it was not an endorsement of any kind, just showing that redistricting created more diverse candidates.
4: There are no pictures that were taken when they weren't looking. It's all public domain. And if you don't feel comfortable with that, you shouldn't be running for office.
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5: Candidate Nick Stewart, one of the other candidates, Democrats running for county executive, is accusing Julian Jones supporters of harassing his workers at an early voting site in Randallstown on Sunday. Stewart says Jones dismissed the concerns of his volunteer as he witnessed the harassment. Stewart posting a video of the incident. Spokesman for Jones said the video is heavily edited and the accusations are, quote, a desperate move by a Stewart campaign operative. Maryland Elections Administrator Jared DeMarinis is defending the way the state has handled errors with mail-in ballots in response to questions from a congressional committee. The House Committee on Administration raising questions as why, due to a vendor error, the state had to send out more than 400,000 replacement ballots last month. The lawmakers are not planning to hold a hearing on this, and it was day five of early voting ahead of next week's primary. Elections Administrator Jared DeMarinis says as of 1 o'clock today, 10,000 people have voted, added to the 61,000 voting the previous 4 days. The turnout is higher compared to the last gubernatorial primary 4 years ago. The 102 early voting centers open until 8 o'clock tonight, then every day from 7 a.m. until 8 p.m. through Thursday. Some non-political news. In Baltimore City, a guilty verdict for the man who fired shots on a crowded street in Federal Hill.
21: Over 16 rounds were fired off in a shootout between Deontay White and another vehicle back in April of 2025. Officers say it happened along the 1400 block of South Hanover Street. The entire shooting was caught on a series of security cameras both outside of the Sobo Cafe on Cross Street and the parking lot of the Crown Gas Station. White faces 70 years in prison with an additional 15 years for violating his probation in a Baltimore County case. Sentencing has been scheduled for September. Caitlin Bancroft, WBAL News Radio, 1090 and FM 101.5.
5: And in Baltimore County, bail denied today for Shaka Kamara, who was accused of attempted murder in the shooting of a Baltimore County police officer last week at a Pikesville park. He's due back in court for a preliminary hearing July 1st. The wounded officer remains in the hospital 8 days after the shooting, but officials say his condition is improving. Coming up, an update on that weekend fire in Reservoir Hill, 6:06 on WBAL News Now at 6.
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14: Traffic. Well, it's starting to clear out a little bit. Southbound on 95 from 395 over to DeSoto Road and Morrill Park. Not sure what was causing that. Looking good northbound, though. The Beltway looks good through Towson as well as along the rest of 695. A little bit of sluggish traffic on the outer loop right around 795 as you round that corner from Pikesville down to Woodlawn. We are seeing eastbound delays on 70 from Route 40 over to right around just past Turf Valley Resort. And no delays on the Jones Falls Expressway nor the Harrisburg Expressway. I'm Mary Ann Perry, WBAL News Radio 1090 and FM 101.5.
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14: Weather.
6: The forecast for tonight, expect clear to partly cloudy skies and pleasantly cool temperatures. Temperatures will drop back into the upper 50s. A mixture of sunshine and a few clouds tomorrow, still very nice, with highs in the upper 70s to around 80. Mostly cloudy on Wednesday with a slight chance for rain showers, warmer, a touch more humid, with highs in the mid-80s. 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
5: Lovely late spring evening across the Baltimore area with low humidity, 77 tonight in Annapolis, 72 in Reisterstown, 75 at WBAL News Radio, 1090 and FM 101.5.
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5: 6:07, an update on our top story from this morning's WBL News Now at 5 a.m. The three-alarm fire that swept through Reservoir Hill over the weekend. Multiple families without a home. The fire happening along Brookfield Avenue. Tonight, WBL TV 11's Tommy Clark talks to one of the impacted families.
7: So I thought the chair was on fire. It got really big.
9: Monday, Nancy Rowe and her partner Brian Jones are staying in a hotel. Their home, not livable, after a three-alarm fire tore through Sunday afternoon.
7: The fire was coming in. The house was smoky. As I was going downstairs, it got even more smoky. It was just scary to be in. I can't really the Shrive had feel. You just have to experience it.
2: That you don't want to.
7: That you don't want to. I don't want nobody to.
5: The cause of the fire, believed to be electrical. Tommy Clark with that report. Now to Harford County, where plenty of people were shook up late this morning. It was a 2.4 earthquake shaking parts of Harford County all the way to the Pennsylvania line. No reports of any major damage, but a lot of people felt it. Former WBL reporter and anchor Linda Foy, who lives in Harford County, tells me, quote, yes, I was in my basement. It felt, sounded like a very heavy truck driving through the upstairs. And another radio friend of ours, Diane Lynn, tells me it felt like a jet was landing on our house, a sonic boom pressure sound. The house rattled a bit, and even the cat jumped. A space technology company that's already playing a key role in lunar missions is expanding in Anne Arundel County.
23: If it moves on the moon, it may soon be coming from Lithicum. Intuitive Machines is expanding into a new 69,000 square foot facility at BWI Tech Park, growing its Maryland operations and planning to nearly double its workforce to about 100 employees. The company built robotics used on its recent moon missions and is now developing technology for future lunar exploration and communication networks. The state has awarded the company a $1 million grant to help with expansion as well. I'm Marquise Lupton, WBAL News Radio 1090 and FM 101.5.
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35: The Orioles ended their homestand on a down note. Baltimore lost 5-2 to the San Diego Padres. Jeremiah Jackson hit his seventh homer of the year in the setback. Trevor Rogers allowed two runs over six innings, getting the loss. O's manager Craig Albernaz on Rogers' start.
36: Soft contact, did a good job getting the ball forward, and that one ball hit in the bag. Fortunate bounce, but yeah, that was tough. But no, he threw the ball well. Sammy did an excellent job with them, too. We called a great game, navigated some tough innings. Yeah, it was fun watching them two work.
35: The O's went 3-4 on the homestand. They'll hit the road Tuesday to play the Seattle Mariners. In World Cup action, in a shocking result, Spain and Cabo Verde played to a scoreless draw. Belgium and Egypt ended in a 1-1 draw. Tonight, Saudi Arabia faces Uruguay, and Iran takes on New Zealand. The U.S. plays its next match on Friday against Australia. I'm Rick Hoschel on the home, the Orioles and Ravens, WBAL News Radio 1090 and FM 101.5.
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1: Traffic.
4: Well, sorry, folks. I think I jinxed it by saying southbound 95 is finally looking better in the city. Now it is crowded again because there's a crash. Actually, a disabled vehicle blocking the center lanes, 95 south, just past the Caton Avenue exit. And that is causing delays back to 395. And we are still seeing eastbound delays for some reason on I-70 from Route 40 over to just past the Turf Valley Resort. And in Upper Co., we still have northbound 30, which is Hanover Pike, shut down at Fringer Road. 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
4: Weather.
6: The forecast for tonight, expect clear to partly cloudy skies and pleasantly cool temperatures. Temperatures will drop back into the upper 50s. A mixture of sunshine and a few clouds tomorrow, still very nice, with highs in the upper 70s to around 80. Mostly cloudy on Wednesday with a slight chance for rain showers, warmer, a touch more humid, with highs in the mid-80s. 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
23: Good evening, I'm Marquise Lupton. Topping our newscast tonight, one of Baltimore's longtime live music landmarks is getting a new lease on life. Just weeks after announcing it would close its doors, Federal Hills 8x10 has found a new owner. Philadelphia-based concert promoter Rising Sun Presents has stepped in to take over the venue, pledging to preserve its role as a home for live music in Baltimore. It will close over the summer for reservations. The man accused in a Federal Hills shootout last year has been found guilty. Prosecutors say Deontay White exchanged gunfire with another person along South Hanover Street in April of 2025. More than 16 rounds were fired during the incident, which was captured on security cameras near the Sobo Cafe and a nearby gas station. Maryland's growing role in the space industry is getting another boost. Governor Wes Moore announced that the Intuitive Machines is expanding its operations in Anne Arundel County. The company, which helped develop robotics used in recent lunar missions, is opening a new 69,000-square-foot facility at BWI Tech Park in Lithicum. Officials say the expansion will nearly double the company's Maryland workforce to about 100 employees as it develops technology for future moon exploration and communication networks. And finally, from the ABC News Desk, California Governor Gavin Newsom is accusing the Justice Department of conducting a politically motivated investigation into him and his wife. Newsom says federal agents have contacted friends and former employees and requested records. His office says the inquiry has expanded into matters involving the governor's family and professional network. I'm Marquise Lupton, and you're listening to WBAL News Radio 1090 and FM 101.5.
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5: 6:16 tonight at the Commitment 2026 desk in the Baltimore County Executive's race, the Democratic race, Councilman Julian Jones crying foul over a campaign mailer by one of his opponents, Councilman Izzy Patoka. Jones calls it deceptive and distracts from Patoka's accomplishments, while Patoka says the photos come from the public domain and accuses Jones of avoiding a main issue in the campaign. More tonight from Baltimore County and WBAL's Phil Yakubuski.
8: I can't take it. I feel the need to speak up.
14: We're into silly season right now because everything and anything will happen.
15: At issue is a campaign mailer, says Councilman Jones, that uses the images of people running for county council on the issue of redistricting. Jones argues the Patoka campaign put the mailer out but never asked for their permission.
8: People have a right to be associated with who they want, and when they see their image and likeness being used in a way that they don't think is necessary, to have a right to speak up, irrespective of the law.
15: Councilman Izzy Patoka.
14: The images were from the public domain. There are no pictures that were taken when they weren't looking. It's all public domain. And if you want to earn elected office, you got to get used to that your photo will be in the public domain.
15: The campaign mailer suggests they support Patoka's efforts he made to redistrict the county council maps when they argue they do not. Tyrod Haynes' image was used in the mailer. He's running for council in District 3.
18: I didn't endorse Mr. Patoka, nor was I asked to be granted permission to use my image on his campaign material. Therefore, I object to my photo being used in a manner that could lead to voters being leaving that I support his candidacy or his political messaging.
15: In September of 2025, the county council voted to create new council maps, creating three majority-minority districts. Five council members voted in favor of the map. The redistricting came after Baltimore County voted to expand the council from 7 seats to 9. Jones voted against the map. He wanted 4 new council seats instead of 2.
8: This is about the tens of thousands of Democrats in Baltimore County who were shortchanged. They were shortchanged because of a backroom deal that was done by Councilman Batoka and the Republicans. And as a result of that deal, it was set out from the very beginning that their goal is to produce a county council that is nearly 50-50.
15: Councilman Patoka disagrees. He says he needed Republican votes to get the measure passed.
14: We have 4 Democrats and 3 Republicans. How do you get to 5 without engaging the Republicans? Can anyone answer that? How do you get to 5? It's a simple math question. How do you get to 5 for a significant historic ballot measure without engaging 1 Republican? And it's even more difficult when 2 of the Democrats refuse to participate. Julian Jones was on vacation.
15: In a statement to WBAL, a Jones campaign spokesman said Councilman Jones had traveled out of town and was due to return in time. Due to unforeseen circumstances, he was unable to return in time for the final vote as intended. Meanwhile, Nick Stewart, another Democrat running for the nomination, said today voters are tired of all of his dirty politics and negativity. Phil Jakubowski, WBAL News Radio, 1090 and FM 101.5.
1: The deal's all signed, and the strait is already partially opened. As you know, they're doing a little hunting for a couple of mines that they've already found. But it's essentially, ships are starting to go out now. On Friday, it'll be completely opened.
5: And that is President Trump today in France for the G7 summit, talking about the new peace agreement with Iran. It has not been, it's been signed digitally. It'll be formally signed this Friday in Switzerland. We have reaction to the story on multiple fronts. First to Washington and WBL's White House correspondent Christopher Salas. What does this do?
2: Yeah, so it's difficult to know immediately, Rob. And the reason why is because we don't actually have the text of this agreement. So we've been talking with senior Trump administration officials today, and they said the text could come out in the next 28 to 48 hours. But they also emphasized this is a memorandum of understanding. It's an MOU. We won't know until a couple weeks from now if these understandings can become a long-term agreement that can actually be a long-term deal. Because when this is signed, there will be a 60-day negotiating period. And they're going to have to work out the details of what has preliminarily been agreed to, including Iran getting rid of its nuclear material, dismantling its nuclear program, reopening the Strait of Hormuz, Iran stopping the funding of terrorist groups. And then there would be the removal of sanctions and the unfreezing of Iranian funds as that process goes. But, you know, the devil's in the details here, Rob. It's going to be how exactly do we verify, implement, and put that all in place.
5: Do we know when the Strait of Hormuz will reopen?
2: So the president says Friday. And, you know, you heard the soundbite from him. The reason Friday is because, as you mentioned, the official signing of this memorandum of understanding is going to happen. And officials are saying you're going to start seeing traffic go through the strait more and more. But they also caution it's not going to normalize right away because there are those mines in the strait that they're going to have to dig out. And then officials say many ships are probably just going to wait and see, okay, is this deal actually going to stick before they take the risk and go on through?
5: And that is WBL's White House correspondent Christopher Salas. So how's this deal between the U.S. and Iran going to impact gas prices? WBL TV 11's Brianna Ross looking at that part of the story tonight.
3: Tom Closa with Gulf Oil says the latest announcement of a deal with Iran is causing oil prices to drop and that you will feel the impacts with gas prices.
7: I think largely most of the prices above $4 are going to give way to more palatable numbers, probably between $3.50 and $3.75. And that's going to take us, you know, into the July 4th holiday. But for the next 30 days, I think it's very clear sailing.
3: And we've already been seeing prices drop. AAA reports the national average for a gallon of regular gas has been dropping for the past 3 weeks.
5: That's WBAL-TV11's Brianna Ross. The congressional reaction, as you might expect, predictably partisan. Republicans praising this deal, Republicans skeptical, or Democrats skeptical. Among them, Congressman Johnny Olszewski of Maryland's 2nd District, who said on X today, quote, "It's too soon to celebrate. This isn't a deal. It's a framework of a deal. The American people deserve to see something that accounts for all we've lost, including American lives. Diplomacy is important. So, too, are details." That from Congressman Johnny Olszewski. More on Iran coming up in ABC News at 6:30. And in our next half hour, we'll go to Jerusalem at ABC's Jordana Miller. It's 6:23 on WBAL News Now at 6.
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10: Another infant formula recall due to botulism, this time involving Nara Organics. The company has recalled its whole milk organic infant formula V sold nationwide at Target. The CDC says 3 children in 3 states, Pennsylvania, California, and Washington, have gotten sick. All 3 were hospitalized. No deaths have been reported. The FDA says it has cleared the first over-the-counter integrated continuous glucose monitor for children 2 years and older with or without diabetes. The Stelo glucose biosensor system device is for children with diabetes who do not use insulin. Instead, monitor condition with oral medication. The device features a wearable sensor worn in the back of the upper arm paired with a smartphone application. And the president of Sinai Hospital and Grace Medical Center will be leaving to become chief executive officer of Oregon Health and Sciences University. I'm Helen Bancroft, WBAL News Radio 1090 and FM 101.5.
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4: Traffic. In Baltimore City, we do have that crash on 95 South past the Caton Avenue exit. It looks like it's just about cleared and traffic is getting back up to speed. We are still seeing delays, though, on 70 Eastbound. There's a crash around the Turf Valley Resort, and the delays begin around Route 40, Baltimore National Pike. And we also still have Hanover Pike. The northbound lane is still shut down at Fringer Road. That's due to an earlier crash. 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
4: Weather.
6: The forecast for tonight, expect clear to partly cloudy skies and pleasantly cool temperatures. Temperatures will drop back into the upper 50s. A mixture of sunshine and a few clouds tomorrow, still very nice, with highs in the upper 70s to around 80. Mostly cloudy on Wednesday with a slight chance for rain showers, warmer, a touch more humid, with highs in the mid-80s. 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
13: This is a Bloomberg Money Minute. A fresh record closing high for the Dow today. Stocks soaring and oil sharply lower after the U.S. and Iran came a step closer to ending the 15-week-long war, signing a deal to reopen the Strait of Hormuz to ship traffic and negotiate Iran's nuclear ambitions. Now that sent the Dow 469 points higher, a nearly 1% gain. The Nasdaq up 795. That's a 3% jump. The S&P 500 rose 123, 1 2/3% higher. And oil down nearly 5% and closed at $80.75 a barrel. Democratic California Governor Gavin Newsom accusing President Trump of ordering the Justice Department to investigate him and his wife, saying federal agents knocked on the doors of his family, friends, and former employees. That's because he says he's a potential presidential candidate. And it's the mashup you didn't think you needed. Burger King restaurants in the UK now serving Pringles, sour cream, and onion chicken fries. Tom Busby, Bloomberg Radio.
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5: Tonight, the accusations are flying in the Democratic Baltimore County executive's race over deceptive mailings. Also, one candidate is accusing supporters of the other candidate of attacking each other at an early voting site. We'll have the latest on that, the latest on an earthquake in Harford County, and the latest on the Middle East. We will go to Jerusalem. ABC's Jordana Miller talks about Israeli reaction to the U.S.-Iran deal. More on that now, though, from ABC News at 6:30.
26: ABC News, I'm Michelle Franzen. World leaders are gathering in the French Alps for this week's G7 summit. Earlier, President Trump, who's there, outlined a few details of the memo of understanding between the U.S. and Iran, saying it will likely be formally finalized Friday. California's Governor Gavin Newsom, in a video post on X, says the Justice Department has launched an investigation into him and his wife. ABC's Alex Mallon has more on the possible probe.
27: This investigation is looking into Gavin Newsom's wife's taxes. It's really unclear whether prosecutors have amassed any evidence that would suggest that they're going to seek an indictment against Gavin Newsom as or his wife. They've been trying to speak and subpoena people close to him, close to his wife, to dredge up, in his words, information that would lead them to potentially seek charges. And he is framing this as a campaign of retribution by President Trump.
26: World Cup matches in full swing in Mexico, Canada, and the U.S. tonight. Iran plays New Zealand at SoFi Stadium in Los Angeles. This is ABC News.
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5: It is 6:31. We go back to the Commitment 2026 desk. 8 days before the primary in the Democratic Baltimore County executive's race, Councilman Julian Jones crying foul over a campaign mailer by one of his opponents, Councilman Izzy Patoka, that he says is deceptive over the county's efforts to redraw the boundaries of its council seats.
15: Jones says it features those running for council in Baltimore County who were not asked to have their image used.
8: And they see their image and likeness being used in a way that they don't think is necessary to have a right to speak up.
15: Adding the mailer suggests redistricting is a major accomplishment of Patoka's as councilman, but Patoka says the mailer doesn't endorse his campaign and that the redistricting process created more diverse candidates.
14: No names, only illustrative. I don't even see the word. If anybody sees the word endorsement on there, please let me know.
15: Bill Yakubowski, WBAL News Radio, 1090 and FM, 101.5.
5: Meantime, candidate Nick Stewart is accusing Jones supporters of harassing his workers at an early voting site in Randallstown Sunday. Stewart says Jones dismissed the concerns of his volunteers. He witnessed the harassment. He even released a video of the incident. Spokesman for Jones said the video Stewart released, the incident is heavily edited, and the accusations are a desperate move by a campaign operative of Stewart's. Maryland's election Election Administrator Jared DeMarin is defending the way the state handled errors with mail-in ballots in response to questions from a congressional committee. The House Committee on Administration has been raising questions as to why, due to a vendor error, Maryland had to send out more than 400,000 replacement ballots. The committee at the moment plans no hearings on this issue. It is day five of early voting ahead of next week's primary. Elections Administrator Jared DeMarinis reports as of 1 o'clock this afternoon, 10,000 people voted today. Add to that the 61,000 who voted the previous 4 days. Turnout is higher compared to the last gubernatorial primary 4 years ago. 102 early voting centers are open until 8 o'clock tonight and then every day from 7 a.m. until 8 p.m. through Thursday. Other news tonight, parts of Harford County, we should say, were rattled by an earthquake today.
10: Tremors fell throughout the county and as far north as the Pennsylvania border after a 2.4 magnitude earthquake struck about 5 miles northeast of Bel Air just after 11 o'clock. No initial reports of any damage or injuries. Geologists at the Maryland Geological Survey say earthquakes are rare in Maryland because of the state being in the middle of a tectonic plate. The last big earthquake felt in Maryland was of 5.8 magnitude in 2011. Caitlin Bancroft, WBAL News Radio 1090 and FM 101.5.
5: Bail denied today in Baltimore County for Shaka Kamara, accused of attempted murder in the shooting of a Baltimore County police officer last week at a Pikesville park. He'll be due back in court for a preliminary hearing July 1st. Meantime, the injured officer remains hospitalized, but officials say his condition is improving. After announcing plans to close this summer, one of Baltimore's most storied live music venues is going to stay open after all.
0: The music will keep playing at the 8x10. The Federal Hill venue, which was set to shut doors June 30th after more than two decades, has been acquired by Philadelphia-based Rising Sun Presents. The company says it will partner with Baltimore musician Chris Jacobs to continue the club's mission of supporting live music and emerging artists. The venue will close for renovations this summer and is expected to reopen in October. The 600-capacity club has hosted generations of performers, including Billy Joel, Nirvana, Dave Matthews Band, and Phish. Marquise Lupton, WBAL News Radio 1090 and FM 101.5.
5: And we have some breaking news from Annapolis. Governor Wes Moore has announced the USDA has officially issued a disaster declaration for the state of Maryland in response to that April 21st freeze. The designation allows a formal request submitted by the governor last month to address the damage sustained by Maryland farmers that will enable farmers to get relief from the one-day freeze that hit 12 counties in Maryland back on April 21st. Coming up, we'll go to Jerusalem for reaction to the U.S. Iran deal, 6:35 on WBAL News Now at 6.
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4: Traffic. Well, I am pleased to tell you things are looking very good out there as rush hour winds down. The crash on 70 East around Turf Valley Resort, that's been cleared and traffic is back up to speed. And the crash on 95 Southbound in the city in Morrow Park, that's been cleared as well. And traffic is looking good traveling from 395 over to West Baltimore. Now, we still have the closure of northbound Hanover Pike at Fringer Road. This is an upper co. We're seeing southbound delays on Hanover Pike from Dover Road, and the northbound delays begin just after 91, which is Emory Road. I'm Mary Ann Perry, WBAL News Radio 1090 and FM 101.5.
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4: Weather.
6: The forecast for tonight, expect clear to partly cloudy skies and pleasantly cool temperatures. Temperatures will drop back into the upper 50s. A mixture of sunshine and a few clouds tomorrow, still very nice, with highs in the upper 70s to around 80. Mostly cloudy on Wednesday with a slight chance for rain showers, warmer, a touch more humid, with highs in the mid-80s. 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
5: Makes it pleasantly cool is low humidity. Sunshine this Monday evening, 76 at BWI Marshall Airport, 70 in Westminster, 75 tonight on WBAL News Radio, 1090 and FM 101.5.
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5: It is 6:37.
1: The main thing is that Iran will not have a nuclear weapon. They fully agreed to that. With strong policing powers.
5: President Trump speaking today on the U.S.-Iran peace deal. Israeli leaders are criticizing it, but not Prime Minister Benjamin Netanyahu. ABC's Jordana Miller covering that story for us tonight in Jerusalem.
2: Well, the Israeli Prime Minister just gave a press conference tonight, and he did not, as you would expect, he did not publicly criticize President Trump's deal with Iran. Instead, he focused much of the presser on Israel's accomplishments during the war from October 7th through Epic Fury. And he said that, you know, Israel would, that the Iranian threat, Israel had removed the immediate nuclear threat from Iran, but that the job is not done for the long run, and that Israel will, on his watch, he will ensure that Iran doesn't have a nuclear weapon. He didn't really bring up the president that much, although in the Q&A, he was asked about the deal, and he avoided any kind of criticism.

0: National Security Minister Itamar Ben-Gvir, Defense Minister Katz, members of the Prime Minister's coalition have criticized it. They said Israel won't withdraw from any territory it has seized. How much influence do they have on the Prime Minister?
1: Well, the Prime Minister did say, without criticizing the deal, he did say that Israel will remain in buffer zones in Lebanon, Gaza, and Syria. But by the way, that kind of skips over the really controversial, complicated part, which is that today the Israeli army is deep inside Lebanon, north of the Litani River. And the real question is, will Israel withdraw to something that could reasonably be called a buffer zone, right? Netanyahu just skipped over that entirely. And he skipped over whether Israel has freedom of action in Lebanon, whether he will carry out strikes in Beirut or against Hezbollah. He just skipped over it all.
0: That's ABC's Jordana Miller in Jerusalem. Now to an update on news that had been breaking and we've been following throughout the afternoon, the crash of the B-52 bomber just after takeoff today at Edwards Air Force Base. The jet crashed in the Mojave Desert. The airport said the Air Force now says the 8 people aboard the bomber did not survive. The crash is not survivable. Initial indications of the crash was not survivable. Edwards Air Force Base posted on social media. More on the story coming up at 7 o'clock on ABC News 641.
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11: Traffic. Alrighty, looks so much better in Baltimore City on 95 southbound and northbound through West Baltimore. And 895 is back up to speed.

0: northbound as you head to the Harbor Tunnel. The only thing really that we're seeing right now is that Hanover Pike, the northbound side of Hanover Pike, is still shut down at Fringer Road. That's in Upper Hoe. That's because of an earlier crash. I'm Maryam Perry, WBAL News Radio 1090 and FM 101.5.
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0: Weather.
2: The forecast for tonight, expect clear to partly cloudy skies and pleasantly cool temperatures. Temperatures will drop back into the upper 50s. A mixture of sunshine and a few clouds tomorrow, still very nice, with highs in the upper 70s to around 80. Mostly cloudy on Wednesday with a slight chance for rain showers, warmer, a touch more humid, with highs in the mid-80s. 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
3: Good evening, I'm Marquise Lupton. Topping our newscast tonight, the man accused in a Federal Hill shootout last year has been found guilty. Prosecutors say Deontay White exchanged gunfire with another person along South Hanover Street in April of 2025. With more than 16 rounds fired during the incident, which was captured on security cameras near the Sobo Cafe and a nearby gas station. Moving on in our newscast, one of Baltimore's longtime live music landmarks is getting a new lease on life. Just weeks after announcing it would close its doors, Federal Hills 8x10 has found a new owner. Philadelphia-based concert promoter Rising Sun Presents has stepped in to take over the venue, pledging to preserve its role as a home for live music in Baltimore. It will close over the summer for renovations. Maryland's growing role in the space industry is getting another boost. Governor Wes Moore announced that Intuitive Machines is expanding its operations in Anne Arundel County. The company, which helped develop robotics used in recent lunar missions, is opening a new 69,000-square-foot facility at BWI Tech Park in Lithicum. Officials say the expansion will nearly double the company's Maryland workforce to about 100 employees as it develops technology for future moon exploration and communication networks. And from the ABC News Desk, a developing story from Southern California, a B-52 bomber crashed shortly after takeoff Monday morning at Edwards Air Force Base in the Mojave Desert. Emergency crews responded after the aircraft went down around 11:20 a.m., and officials have not released any information yet on injuries, and video from the scene showed a large plume of smoke rising from the crash site. And you can get more news and listen live at WBAL.com and the WBAL radio app. I'm Marquise Lupton.
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4: There were a select number of New Yorkers who celebrated in a way that was frankly unacceptable. It was not celebration. It was an excuse, whether it be to attack someone around them or to be violent, even towards our police officers.
5: That is New York Mayor Zoran Mamdani over what happened Saturday night into Sunday morning after the Knicks clinched their NBA championship, their first in 53 years. There was a lot of violence. There were dozens of people arrested, school buses destroyed. ABC News consultants and former FBI Special Agent in Charge Rich Frankel joins us now to talk about this. These kinds of sporting events pose big security challenges. Let's first talk about New York. Somehow, whenever a team wins, people riot in the streets. Was New York overwhelmed, and were they able to handle this?
6: So, you know, I don't think they were overwhelmed. Remember that there were probably 100,000 people in the streets of all New York, but in the end, there were 68 arrests. There was some damage. But for the amount that was going on, while it's still terrible that it happened, it was not, the streets, all the streets were not a fire, in other words. And NYPD is very good at now responding to these threats as they take place. The problem is it's not a controlled arena as, you know, that you would have, when the game is actually going on. Once people are in the streets, or if they're having these watch parties, it's much harder for law enforcement to contain the amount of people and also therefore contain the threat. But they did respond fairly quickly, and they were able to quell the disturbances pretty fast.
5: Let's talk about the World Cup. And I think it was Tom Homan who said last week that this is like having 78 Super Bowls over the course of a month in the U.S. It's not just matches in the U.S. It's also in Canada and Mexico. How big of a security challenge is this?
6: You know, this is a very large security challenge, but they've been working on this for over a year. each location has their own security team that's made up of private security, FIFA security, local law enforcement, state law enforcement, federal law enforcement, and federal intel agencies. And I think even the military is assisted at times. The FAA just put out a no-fly zone for New York when they're having the World Cup, over in New Jersey at the Meadowlands. So they're really, I think they're on their A game right now. But Holman was 100% correct. You know, this is a targeted event. In other words, it's something that if a terrorist or some other type of criminal person wanted to commit an act and did it at one of these events, it would be it could be devastating. And so that's why law enforcement is really doing everything they can to make sure everyone is safe.
5: And drones are banned over World Cup stadiums. I have to ask you about the UFC fight last night at the White House on the South Lawn. That seemed to be more of a controlled event security-wise because the event was on the South Lawn of the White House, only 4,300 people. Yes, there was a crowd watching it on the big screen on the National Mall, but that's still a challenge.
6: Oh, correct. The White House is probably the most protected place in all of the United States, if not the world. And to let 4,300 people on there, Secret Service had to make sure that no one got on there that could be at all a potential threat. And then with everything going on the Great Lawn, which is, within 100 yards, a couple hundred yards of the White House, they had to make sure that was also safe. So they did a very good job controlling that fight. There didn't appear to be any disturbances that I saw during the entire event, and that's probably the way it should be. And then on top of it, I understand that after the event, everything quieted down fairly quickly. So again, everything went according to plan.
5: And that is former FBI Special Agent in Charge for New York, Rich Frankel, an ABC News consultant. Back to what happened in New York Saturday night. It's on the mind of our Murrow Award-winning 98 Rock colleague, Josh Spiegel, tonight.
7: Your hometown team wins a championship, so why not go ahead and riot? Makes no sense to me. People don't riot at other celebrations like, say, birthday parties. You open your gift, you eat your cake. You don't climb a light pole and set a school bus on fire. But there's something about winning a big game that turns people into out-of-control maniacs. New Yorkers flooded the streets after the Knicks toppled the Spurs. One person was shot, four people stabbed or slashed, 63 people arrested. The media describes the lawbreakers as unruly. They call a riot unrest. Man, do they tiptoe around language. There have been studies on why fans turn violent. Results say it's mob mentality. You can blend into a large crowd. And we all want to fit in, even if it's fitting into a group of lunatics. Studies show men's testosterone levels rise after their team wins, and men usually instigate the violence. Surprise, surprise, alcohol is also involved. The celebration was calm on a flight taking Knicks players back to New York. Air traffic control even sent a message to the pilot.
8: Please let the guys know New York Tracon, LaGuardia Tower, Kennedy Tower, maybe even Newark Tower, Westchester Tower. We're all on about 3 to 4 hours of sleep, but as happy as we could ever be.
7: Air traffic controllers on 3 to 4 hours of sleep. I don't like the sound of that. But at least no airports were ransacked during the parties. I'm Josh Spiegel. Hear me mornings on 98 Rock.
5: Coming up tonight after the news at 7 o'clock, no rioting, but Bruce Elliott will be here. What's on the agenda?
9: Well, actually, it's interesting because did you realize there are two states in this country named after presidents?
5: Yes.
9: There's Washington.
5: Washington, yeah.
9: And then the state that's just to the north of South Dakota is called Trump.
5: Trump, yeah.
9: Oh, sorry. I just had in my earphones. It was... Oh, they're going to take his name off that, too.
5: No, oh, okay.
9: That's fine.
5: There you go.
9: Yeah, right. Trump's name is coming off, or it has come off.
5: Yes.
9: The Kennedy Center.
5: It has.
9: We'll talk about that some. Also, this long-shot gubernatorial candidate guy named Doug Larcombe, just to prove that the Democrats don't have all the fun.
5: In trouble with the law.
9: Wow.
5: Yeah.
9: He has been convicted of stalking, witness intimidation, multiple counts of violating a protective order, following a trial this week in Frederick County. He is a long-shot Republican candidate for the gubernatorial seat. Something tells me that this past week will not actually be one of the highlights of his campaign. It may be the death knell of it. And we'll talk as well about, we have a peace deal in Iran, or do we?
5: Okay. Bruce Elliott, after the news at 7 here on WBAL 654.
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0: Traffic looking pretty good on most of the roads in and around Baltimore. We do have a late crash. Looks like a fender bender on the top side of the Beltway. It is on the outer loop after the Jones Falls Expressway. And it looks like we are seeing some delays back to... It's between Falls Road and Greenspring Avenue, actually, and the delays start right around the Jones Falls Expressway exit. The only other trouble we're seeing is still in Upper Co., where we have, that's in Carroll County. No, it's in Baltimore County. That's where we still have northbound Hanover Pike shut down at Fringer Road due to a crash that occurred earlier this afternoon. Have a great evening. I'm Mary Ann Perry, WBAL News Radio 1090 and FM 101.5.
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11: Across the area tonight, skies will turn mostly clear. It'll be unseasonably cool with lows ranging from around 50 in the outlying suburbs to 57 in Baltimore. Lots of sunshine on Tuesday with high temperatures around 80. Becoming partly cloudy, turning warmer and more humid with a few scattered showers on Wednesday. High temperatures near 86. I'm meteorologist Tom Tasselmeyer on WBAL News Radio 1090 and FM 101.5.
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5: Mayor Brandon Scott signs a bill that greatly restricts smoke shops. 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And it's the last day of school tomorrow for students in Baltimore City, Anne Arundel, Baltimore, Charles, and Frederick counties. That is WBAL News Now at 6 for this Monday night. Back with you tomorrow night ahead of the Orioles coverage. I'm Robert Lang. Thanks for joining us on your ride home. The Daily Briefing with Brian Neiman next on WBAL.
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12: Is the World Cup changing the perception of the United States? Lord knows social media has its problems, but there are times where it can be good. Take, for instance, the fascinating case of Freddie. Freddie LA7 on X, to be exact. Freddie is from Germany, and he's documenting his trip to America and its cultural landmarks, you know, like the Waffle House, Walmart, Bucky's. It's been a remarkable watch. Freddie is not alone. Plenty of other World Cup tourists have been swept up by American culture. And a little surprised that we're not a country of a-holes. As one fan posted, an apology to America because, quote, I judged you on stereotypes. This country is genuinely beautiful. The people are lovely. The roads are insane. And everything just feels bigger. It really has been great to see this. It's been uplifting in many ways, even though I can tell some of these are not organic, just people trying to cash in on what they are seeing online. But hey, that's America too, capitalism. It's been a surprisingly sweet game changer. Euros realizing that the real America isn't skyscrapers and guns and violence. It's also the gas stations, the diners, the abundance of everything, including charm and hospitality. That's today's briefing. I'm Brian Neiman. Join me with C4 Tuesday morning, 5:30 to 10 on WBAL News Radio 1090, FM 101.5, and the WBAL radio app.
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3: Mostly clear skies and a beautiful 76 on this evening. Good evening, I'm Marquise Lupton. Coming up, a verdict in the Federal Hill shootout that sends bullets flying. But first, ABC News.
14: From ABC News, I'm Stephanie Officer. In California this afternoon, emergency crews are responding to a reported B-52 crash near Edwards Air Force Base. ABC's Luis Martinez on what these aircrafts primarily constructed during the 50s and 60s are used for.
15: The Edwards Air Force Base there in the Mojave Desert is a key location for both the Air Force and for NASA to test new equipment, new aircraft. And in the past, what they have used are B-52s, both NASA and the Air Force, to carry aloft new test equipment, sometimes new types of missiles, new types of aircraft. It's called a mothership.
14: To Los Angeles now, where Iran's national soccer team prepares to enter the World Cup stage against New Zealand today, though without a good amount of their players forced to stay behind. ESPN's Jeff Carlisle.
16: Well, as of this morning, there were 13 members of the Iranian delegation who did not receive visas, and as a result, they are being forced to remain at the team's base camp in Tijuana, Mexico. Included in that group that were denied visas is the president of the Iran Football Federation, Mehdi Taj. There was a lot of tension surrounding the denial of visas, and they feel they've been put at a competitive disadvantage compared to other teams in the tournament.
14: A ticker tape parade set for Thursday for the New York Knicks, your new NBA champions. Mayor Zoran Mamdani says the city is taking every precaution to make sure the parade is safe and to avoid the violence that happened after games 4 and 5.
4: There were a select number of New Yorkers who celebrated in a way that was frankly unacceptable. It was not celebration, it was an excuse, whether it be to attack someone around them or to be violent, even towards our police officers.
14: Mamdani said this parade could be the largest in New York history and will be the first ticker tape parade for the Knicks, who did not get one when they last won the NBA title back in 1973. Singer Bonnie Tyler's family out with an update on her condition. They say Bonnie is no longer in a coma, but is still quite unwell and in the ICU in a Portuguese hospital. 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
3: Good evening. I'm Marquise Lupton. Thank you for listening. The man accused in a Federal Hill shootout last year has been found guilty. Prosecutors say Deontay White exchanged gunfire with another person along South Hanover Street in April of 2025, with more than 16 rounds being fired during the incident, which was captured on security cameras near the Sobo Cafe and a nearby gas station. Multiple families are without a home this evening as a 3-alarm fire swept through Reservoir Hill homes. The fire happened Sunday along Brookfield Avenue, and WBAL TV 11's Tommy Clark talked with one of the impacted families.
17: So I thought the chair was on fire. It got really big.
18: Monday, Nancy Rowe and her partner Brian Jones are staying in a hotel. Their home, not livable, after a 3-alarm fire tore through Sunday afternoon.
17: The fire was coming in. The house was smoky. As I was going downstairs, it got even more smoky. It was just scary to be here. I can't really describe how I feel. You just have to experience it.
19: That you don't want to.
17: I don't want nobody to.
3: And in other news, one of Baltimore's longtime live music landmarks is getting a new lease on life. Just weeks after announcing it would close its doors, Federal Hills 8x10 has found a new owner. Philadelphia-based concert promoter Rising Sun Presents has stepped in to take over the venue, pledging to preserve its role as a home for live music in Baltimore. It will close over the summer for renovations. And then tremors were felt throughout Maryland and parts of Pennsylvania.
19: Tremors fell throughout the county and as far north as the Pennsylvania border after a 2.4 magnitude earthquake struck about 5 miles northeast of Bel Air just after 11 o'clock. No initial reports of any damage or injuries. Geologists at the Maryland Geological Survey say earthquakes are rare in Maryland because of the state being in the middle of a tectonic plate. The last big earthquake felt in Maryland was of 5.8 magnitude in 2011. Caitlin Bancroft, WBAL News Radio 1090 and FM 101.5.
3: And Maryland's growing role in the space industry is getting another boost. Governor Wes Moore announced that Intuitive Machines is expanding its operations in Anne Arundel County. And the company, which helped develop robotics used in recent lunar missions, is opening a new 69,000-square-foot facility at the BWI Tech Park in Lithicum. Officials say the expansion will nearly double the company's Maryland workforce to about 100 employees as it develops technology for future moon exploration and communication networks. WBAL to News Time is 7:04, folks.
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20: On the outer loop of the Beltway, after the JFX, you're going to find a fender bender in the right shoulder. There are delays as you approach that. As for the inner loop of the Beltway, no issues. You're at speed. On 83 from Cockeysville to the city, that's clear. On 95 from the Beltway north to Aberdeen, no issues on the northbound side or on the southbound side. And at the tunnels, you're not tapping the brakes at the Harbor Tunnel or the Fort McHenry. 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
11: Forecast for the area tonight, becoming clear and cool. Low temperatures from around 50 in the outlying suburbs to the upper 50s in Baltimore. It'll be sunny on Tuesday with low humidity, high temperatures near 80. On Wednesday, partly cloudy, becoming warmer and more humid with a slight chance for a shower. Wednesday's high, 86. I'm meteorologist Tom Tasselmeyer on WBAL News Radio 1090 and FM 101.5.
3: And the Orioles kick off a West Coast series with the Mariners tomorrow night. 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
9: Good evening, Bruce Elliott. 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
21: How are you, Bruce?
22: Big Crook Bruce.
21: Where's Bruce?
22: It's not here, Bruce.
9: I'm right here, actually. Will be for the next 4 hours, and thank you very much, as always, for having me in between now and then. A lot of ground to cover. A lot of moving parts in Iran right now between our State Department and our president and the authorities in Iran as to whether or not we are on the verge of a peace deal. My caution here is that we've been hearing that we're on the verge of a peace deal now for a number of months. Oh, it's going to happen by the weekend. Oh, it's going to happen next week. Oh, we're just about there. So I hesitate to say that this is actually going to happen this time. If it does, fine. I'll be very pleased when it happens. However, for a number of reasons, not the least of which is that Iran has made a practice of delay, delay, delay, postpone, postpone, postpone, say they're going to go along with you on something and then simply do whatever they want to do without observing any of the treaties that they just got done negotiating. So we'll see. A lot of coverage from this. It comes from J.D. Vance, from Mike Waltz, from others who've been involved in these negotiations. That's coming up later on the show. It's a big topic, and I want to make sure we have enough time to actually go through with some sense, some semblance of organization. But I got to start with this. Baltimore Banner piece, good piece today by Pamela Wood. Dwight Douglas Larkum, long-shot Republican candidate for governor, one of 9 Republicans running, by the way, for that seat, was convicted of stalking, witness intimidation, multiple counts of violating a protective order following a trial this week in Frederick County Circuit Court. Now, Larkum, not only is he not sad, I'm going to drop out of the race and spend some time reflecting on what's happened, he's pushing back. He says that he's a victim of vindictive prosecution and says he plans to appeal. Now, this goes back to 2020 when protective orders were issued against him and his then-wife. Larkum was ordered not to contact her. A few months later, in February and March, law enforcement prosecutors alleged he sent a barrage of Facebook messages to the woman, called her repeatedly in violation of the protective order. He sent messages from his own accounts and also using aliases, according to police and court records. Clark wrote to the woman, "You have to fix this and fast, and the very thing is you have to stop involving law enforcement for attention. What I want from you, most expedient, is truth to officials." The guy has a protective order issued against him. None of this is supposed to happen. No contact with his ex-wife. None. But he is, he's a chatterbox. "I want all legal matters against me gone. I don't care if you have to kick and scream to the gallows. You have to tell them that you aren't testifying to anything, period. No matter if they say you have to." Well, witness intimidation then enters the scene. He was found guilty at trial in 2022, sentenced to 9 years in prison. He won a new trial last year after appeals, was released from custody while the trial was pending. The case was then prosecuted at trial by the Carroll County State's Attorney's Office. Carla Goldman, the assistant state's attorney, said, "I'm happy to see another jury come to the same result for the victim, and that result is you're guilty." Now, Larcombe represented himself in this week's trial. A sentencing is yet to take place. He says, "I'm going to stand my ground. I'm going to stand up against injustice, vindictive, and selective prosecution." Asked why he felt he was being targeted, he said, "Seriously? Gender. So because he's a dude, that's why he's being targeted." Look, this may find some currency among some of the population. We'll say, "Oh yeah, I've gone through the same kind of thing with my ex-wife." Sentencing is scheduled for August. He'll stay in the race, at least is what he's indicating right now. So for those who have been saying, you know, you're picking on all these people, you know, this guy up in Maine, the loons out in California, this guy Plattner, guy with the Nazi tattoo, who acknowledged it was his very own Totenkopf. I mean, he knew. So it doesn't happen just on the left of the aisle. It happens on the right of the aisle here, and we have proof of it right there. So, okay, he's one of nine choices the Republicans have as they move toward deciding who their candidate will be. Now, our primaries come up pretty soon. And we'll see if this particular wrinkle helps or hurts him. He is not one of the major candidates that seem to be in the lead. Right now, Ed Hale and Dan Cox are those two candidates. And both have very strong feelings that sometimes are in accord with one another and sometimes are not. And that is what the primary is supposed to sort through. And I'm glad to see this happening. Once we get through all this stuff, then whoever wins the primary is going to have to face off against the current sitting governor. And we've spent some time the last several days talking about Wes Moore, again, referring to the banner. I think it was the banner. No, it was Media Matters. No, it wasn't. It was the banner. Lee Sanderlin wrote a great multi-page piece, very in-depth piece, on Wes Moore this past weekend. And I'll get both of these pieces posted on Bruce's Brain on Facebook during or right after the show so you can check them out. Sanderlin's piece on Wes Moore, headline's accurate. He says, Wes Moore's military service is not in doubt. His storytelling is. It's his willingness to embellish or to shade the truth, which is what's being alleged. And he pushes back saying, that's not true. I'm an up-and-up guy. They're basically, go pick on somebody else. Moore also says, if you pick on me, you're picking on everybody in uniform. It's kind of a flight of fancy in my view, but that is his current position. You know, if you pick on me for being on, you know, on talk radio, then you're picking on every single talk radio host. That's nonsense. If you don't like what I do on the radio, it has no bearing on your feelings for anybody else in talk radio in this town or anywhere else. Although there was this one text that came in. Maybe if we want this country to heal, we should get rid of talk radio and an opinion radio and TV. That's what's causing a divide in this country. You guys are just sitting there trying to make people angry all the time. Well, a couple of responses to that. First, it's not my intent to make people angry all the time. Helping people be informed is pretty high on my personal list. But as far as making them angry, no. Unless I feel there's an issue about which they should be angry. And there are a number of those that we're facing in this culture right now. For example, this I think is a fascinating story. Look, we'll get back to the Sandlin piece on Westmore because I think it was a great piece. I talked about it briefly on Saturday morning. We'll talk about it some more during the course of the show, probably the 8 o'clock hour, because it's a great piece. I'd reached out to Sandlin. He did not get back to me because I wanted to talk with him about it because he must have done an immense amount of research on this. I printed the article out. Now, a newspaper article will run 2, 3, 4 pages once you print it out. This is a 21-page article on the printout. I mean, that's an awful lot of research. And we'll get back to this topic because there are people who have very strong opinions on either side of this issue, and those opinions deserve to be heard. They do deserve to be heard. One issue that has come up just in the last day or two, which I think is very interesting, there are people on the left now who are very, very happy that the Donald Trump name is coming off the Kennedy Center. At the beginning of this particular term, Donald Trump and the administration decided his name should be on that particular building. And now the courts have said, no, the only way that can happen is through Congress, which is something that I pointed out as soon as it happened. Jim Acosta, though, I mean, this is what happens. People take this stuff and it's like, let's see exactly how far we can push this narrative. I think it was a boneheaded idea. I'm glad it's off. I don't believe in this kind of hero worship. I don't want to have monuments to everybody, living politicians around. I just don't like that. So I do have this kind of jaundiced view of this kind of stuff, no matter if it's Barack Obama or Donald Trump or Joe Biden or whoever else. I'd like to move away from this kind of idolatry towards a politician, because in my view, sooner or later, they will all disappoint. It's far better to choose a personal philosophy and simply say, I favor the philosophy held by this particular individual, or I don't favor the philosophy held by that other individual, and let it go at that. But Acosta says, no, no, no. Let's go ahead and see exactly how weird we can make this seem.
2: This is a giant waste of time, and it's a sign of what a petulant man-child he can be. But as we've been saying all night long and all day long, for that matter, this is very much like watching the Berlin Wall coming down. It is a sign that humankind can stand up against tyranny.
9: Okay, so for Jim Acosta, a politician's name coming off of a building, as the laws of this country are being followed, is just like the Berlin Wall coming down. Do you see the problem I have with the political extremes? It has nothing to do with the Berlin Wall coming down. That was a movement led by the people, not by a government. It came down through the will of those individuals living in Berlin on both sides of the wall, and we're very glad to see that happen. So, yes, let's acknowledge that Acosta took it around a mile too far. But Congressman Robert Garcia had some comments to make on it as well. 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
23: Traffic.
20: On the Beltway, lanes are clear on the inner loop and on the outer loop. Now on to 83, there isn't any issues between Cockeysville and the city, northbound and southbound. On to 95 from the Beltway north to Aberdeen, that's clear net speed on the northbound side and on the southbound side. At the tunnels, no worries. Harbor Tunnel and the Fort McHenry Tunnel are clear. On 97 from the city to Annapolis, at speed on the northbound side and on the southbound side. If you're traveling between the two beltways, no issues on 95 or the BW Parkway. 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
9: We're selling a show here with you from now till 11 o'clock this evening. 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I'll find Mark up first on the phone. Good evening, Mark. Thanks for hanging on.
25: Yes, good afternoon, Gordon Chodesh. Listen, I believe in following the legal process through Congress of having a name put on a building or statue or some other edifice that, where it's required by law. So I have no problem putting President Trump's name on it, but you got to follow the process. Nobody's above the law. Just because you chair the board of the institution or you contribute a whole lot of money or whatever, or give it away, or it's on your land, whatever the process is, there's a certain procedure to go through. And if you're going to do it right, you do it if you're going to do it, you do it the right way. And if Congress says yes, fine. I have no problem with President Trump's name on it or anybody else's name. If they follow the procedure, they got the proper approval. They didn't get the proper approval, name should not be up there. I don't like premature name, doing it your own way or anything like that.
9: I'm not fond of a living politician putting his own name on monuments. It strikes right. me somehow, it makes me uncomfortable. I don't know exactly how to characterize it, other than to say it makes me uncomfortable. I don't care on what side of the aisle he is. You and I have talked often enough over the course of the years on radio. You know I'm a conservative guy. I believe in conservative principles. I think this is self-aggrandizement. I tend to reject that kind of stuff. And for me, the Kennedy Center in part was named after JFK as partly a memorial of following his death. Following his assassination. And if their name were to be changed, then it has to go through a congressional approval process, not simply emanating from the executive branch. And this applies to everything else as well. So, any other name change. If I joked with Robert Lang in the last half hour that, well, quite clearly, North Dakota should not be named the state of Trump. I mean, it's a joke because, you just don't do this stuff. You just don't name stuff after yourself, in part because of appearances. He has already had a tremendous impact on the Kennedy Center in that he said that there's some acts that don't belong in the Kennedy Center. It is America's stage, in essence, and there's some acts that you would not feel comfortable taking your family to, and those acts probably don't belong at the Kennedy Center. I tend to agree with that point of view. If you're going to have a venue like the Kennedy Center. Mark, thanks for the call. Appreciate it.
25: Thank you, and shalom.
9: Thank you.
25: Bye-bye.
9: By the way, one thing to note on this is I don't understand why it's appropriate to have a federally run performance venue in Washington, D.C. that taxpayers all across the country get to pay for. I just don't. How does this help the farmer in South Dakota? I mean, how does it help the cattle rancher in Oklahoma or in the Texas Panhandle? They're never going to see the inside of this place. It is a building designed for the fancy people and the elite to go and show off their new jewels and the fancy tuxedo their husband just got from one fancy place somewhere in Washington, D.C. If they'd like to have a venue like that, knock yourself out. You guys have the funds. Fund it. I mean, hey, take over the 8x10 Club. You know, you could figure out a way of having that kind of venue so that you and the other rich folks or the real theater aficionados can have some place to go and enjoy. And God bless you for that. I've no problems with that. But I grew up in the upper Midwest. I don't remember ever hearing a conversation when I was in North Central Wisconsin about, gosh, we're going to take a trip to Washington, D.C. so that we can go see theater in the Kennedy Center. I don't ever recall that happening. I don't ever recall being in any other part of the country where people have reported that that's happening. I have a couple of people in the theater crowd that I'm acquainted with that mourned somehow that Donald Trump's name was on it. I'm sure they're celebrating now that his name is off. To me, that's not really the issue. The issue is whether a live politician should name things after himself or herself. I think it's a little tacky. And second issue is, I don't know why the taxpayers of Idaho or South Dakota or Nevada or, frankly, California or Washington State or anyplace else should have to pay tax dollars to maintain a facility for the gentrified and the rich folks to go to in Washington, D.C. Make it a subscription service. You guys have the money. Go ahead and knock yourselves out. 725, Glenn is in Joppa Town. He is up next on the Bruce Elliott Show. Hey, Glenn.
4: Hey there, Bruce. When I heard boneheaded, I had to call in because I'm with you there. Now, you went on the rant about the taxpayer thing. I'd love to come back to that in a second if you have time.
9: Sure.
4: Here's the reason I called. When I saw the name going up there, I just had this feeling that it wasn't going to bode well for my plans. In the past 3 years, you talked about, you didn't say artsy fartsy, but you were real close there. I have fallen in love with the Kennedy Center because not only do I enjoy seeing, now I haven't seen a lot of theater, but I have seen dance and I have seen the symphony. If a Midwesterner happens to plan a trip to Washington and has the opportunity to go to the Kennedy Center, now here's me. I'm real cheap, Bruce. 2 hours before the show, the tickets go on half price, except for the box, because nobody really wants to rub elbows with a riffraff like me. I sat there, I bet it was 2 weeks ago, and listened to Appalachian Spring and wished I could have gone this past weekend to hear Gershwin. It really touches you.
9: Okay, well, wait a minute. Let me make a point here, because what you're saying is important. I have no problem with it being that kind of a venue. I have a philosophical problem with government setting itself up in competition with private business.
4: Oh, I'm with you.
9: You have a government-subsidized performance venue when there are a number of other performance venues in Washington.
4: That's the libertarian in you and the conservative in you, isn't it?
9: Yep.
4: Now, I'm with you there. I'm with you. Now, I foresaw this. When his name went on there, there are an awful lot of people whose hair is on fire and they're too busy clutching their pearls to put it out. And so the art community rebelled. San Francisco Ballet was supposed to come. They canceled. Martha Graham was supposed to come. She canceled. And then, it killed me, the New York City Ballet canceled. And so I had to go all the way to New York in a private venue and spend extra money to see the New York City Ballet at the Lincoln Center. Lovely venue as well. Now, hey, I was hoping that when Mr. Trump did something besides put his name on there, I'd like the bathrooms a little cleaner, and the marble could use a good spread.
9: All right. Thanks, Glenn, for weighing in.
4: You're welcome.
9: I appreciate it. 7:28, we're now Bruce Elliott Show on a Monday evening. Look, part of the argument here, part of the discussion here is that it is a private venue, or, it's a government venue running direct competition to a number of fine performance venues already in the metropolitan Washington, D.C. area. This shouldn't occur, in my view. The government should not say, I really want to make sure that we have gasoline available for all the government employees. Let's set up our own gas stations, government gas stations. And I want to make sure that if any roofing job is done on any government building, we should make sure that we have a whole roofing company inside every single government department in order to take care of those roofing jobs. You see where I'm going with this? So in any case where you can find one or two competitors in the same general industry, government should not be in it. This is yet one more industry where government, in my view, should not be in it. And that's way aside of whose name goes on the particular venue and whose name doesn't. All right, coming up in a couple of minutes, we'll get the comments from Congressman Robert Garcia on this issue. Still to come, J.D. Vance weighs in on whether or not we actually have a deal with the Iranians, or whether the Iranians are doing what they have done so many times before, and that is, come here, come here, come here, come here, go away.
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3: Good evening and happy Monday to you. It's mostly clear skies right now and a beautiful 76 on this evening on TV Hill. I'm Marquise Lupton. Coming up, a verdict in Federal Hill as a shootout that sends bullets flying through a busy South Baltimore neighborhood. We'll have that story and more, but first, ABC News.
12: ABC News, I'm Stephanie Officer. California emergency crews responding to a reported B-52 crash near Edwards Air Force Base this afternoon. ABC's Luis Martinez.
13: It's unclear exactly which one of these B-52s was involved in this crash, whether it was one of the operational B-52s, there are about 72 in the fleet, or whether this is the one that was stationed by the Air Force there at Edwards Air Force Base to carry out flight testing.
12: The massive UFC claw is still on the White House lawn, a reminder of last night's UFC fight, meant to celebrate America's 250th birthday. This also happened to fall on President Trump's 80th birthday and Flag Day. ABC's Mary Bruce.
14: 4,000 spectators watching just steps from the residence. Fighters entering the octagon from the diplomatic reception room. That's a space typically used to greet foreign dignitaries and escorted by Medal of Honor recipients. The Indian Treaty Room converted into a locker room.
12: This is ABC News.
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3: Good evening. I'm Marquise Lupton. The man accused in a Federal Hill shootout last year has been found guilty. Prosecutors say Deontay White exchanged gunfire with another person along South Hanover Street in April of 2025. More than 16 rounds were fired during the incident, which was captured on security cameras near the Sobo Cafe and a nearby gas station. Baltimore police released another photo Monday in connection with a June 6 triple shooting in the 1000 block of South Hanover Street in Federal Hill as well. That one left one man dead and two others injured. Officers found three gunshot victims when they arrived just before 3 a.m., and two men ages 35 and 40 suffered non-life-threatening injuries, while an unidentified male later died. And investigators previously released photos of two women and a vehicle linked to the case. And a magnitude 2.4 earthquake struck Harford County Monday morning, according to the U.S. Geological Survey. The quake was centered about 8 kilometers northeast of Bel Air at a depth of 5 kilometers, and no additional information was immediately available. And one of Baltimore's longtime live music landmarks is getting a new lease on life. Just weeks after announcing it would close its doors, Federal Hills 8x10 has found a new owner, Philadelphia-based concert promoter Rising Sun Presents, which has stepped in to take over the venue, pledging to preserve its role as a home for live music in Baltimore. It will close over the summer for reservations. And wrapping up our newscast, Maryland's growing role in the space industry is getting another boost. Governor Wes Moore announced that Intuitive Machines is expanding its operations in Anne Arundel County. The company, which helped develop robotics used in recent lunar missions, is opening a new 69,000-square-foot facility at BWI Tech Park in Lithicum. Officials say the expansion will nearly double the company's Maryland workforce to about 100 employees as it develops technology for future moon exploration and communication networks. And like always, you can start your day with the latest news and reaction with C4 and Brian Neiman, weekdays, 5:30 a.m. to 10 a.m. I'm Marquise Lupton, and you're listening to WBAL News Radio 1090 and FM 101.5.
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20: 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Beltway, no issues on the inner loop and outer loop at speed. On 83 from Cockeysville to the city, you're good to go on the northbound side and on the southbound side. At the tunnels, no slowdowns at the Harbor Tunnel or the Fort McHenry. In 97 from the city to Annapolis, you're not tapping the brakes on the southbound side or on the northbound side. A failed strut can turn any drive into a rough ride. 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
11: Forecast for the area tonight, becoming mostly clear and cool with low temperatures from 50 to 57. It'll be sunny and pleasant on Tuesday with low humidity, high temperatures around 80. Partly cloudy, a bit warmer, more humid on Wednesday with a chance for a shower or even a thunderstorm. Wednesday's high, 86. I'm meteorologist Tom Tasselmeyer on WBAL News Radio 1090 and FM 101.5.
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9: We're starting the show with you from now till 11 on this Monday evening. All kinds of stuff happening at the zoo, by the way, Maryland Zoo. And we were able to get a microphone. And thanks, by the way, to a show observer and a producer of this program, Charles Younger, for making this happen, to actually hear some of the intake process as they brought new animals into the zoo, and so that you are aware of exactly what's going on there and maybe encourage you to check out the Maryland Zoo. Here's what we had recorded.
15: Let's see, I got one aardvark, one flamingo, four porcupines, two armadillos, three badgers. Badgers? Badgers? We don't need no stinking badgers!
9: Congressman Robert Garcia was very happy to see that the Donald Trump name is coming off of the Kennedy Center.
16: I don't know that I've ever wanted to see a tarp come down from a building more than this. It's pretty exciting. I mean, the amount of joy this is going to bring just Americans that believe in democracy and the rule of law. And I think it's honestly quite symbolic.
9: Symbolic of what? I mean, this is where it gets overblown for me. I mean, fine, a politician put his name on something. Now his name is coming off because the court said you can't do that. What is that symbolic of? Other than we do still live in a republic and the courts get to be the final arbiter. How would Robert Garcia have felt if the courts had come back and said, it's fine with us if his name stays on there? I mean, they did have that choice. And of course, still the Trump administration, they have the choice to appeal that particular ruling. They say they're thinking about it. I think it'd be ill-advised for them to do it because it makes something an issue that's a distraction from the off-year election and things that the Republicans would rather be talking about between now and November, particularly if we do have a peace accord in Iran. There are a couple of very practical things that are going to flow out of that, including gasoline prices might be going down very rapidly very soon. Why talk about this stuff as you're going toward the off-year election when instead you can focus on a success domestically and success in foreign policy at the same time? It seems to me that's where the focus probably should be. So all of this stuff, where the Democrats are making more of this than I think it's actually worth, I do wonder if the only reason they're making more of it is because they think if we can get people focused on this kind of stuff, it will enhance our position in November and damage the Republicans' position.
16: This is a real tribute. It's a tribute to one of our greatest presidents. And the fact that Donald Trump chose to desecrate it with no input from the family, with no input from Congress, just because he thought he had the power to do so, and the courts pushing back in the way that they did, I think is a really important moment for this country.
9: Okay, let's take a moment and pause. This is a, he's talking about the building, the Kennedy Center, a tribute to one of our greatest presidents. I don't I don't mean to be the skunk in the schoolyard, but historically, I don't think that John F. Kennedy is going to be viewed in the top 10 as far as presidents. I'm not quite sure he's going to be in the top 25. In large part because he was assassinated, before his first term was over. Much of the Kennedy agenda could not get through Congress until LBJ became president and Lyndon Baines Johnson knew where the bodies were buried in the Senate and had enough hardball skills to make Nancy Pelosi look like she was playing patty cake for the last couple of years. I mean,

0: to Vietnam. Did Kennedy succeed in either area? No, he did not. And again, that's not necessarily a rap on him. That's an indication that he was more liberal than much of Congress and the Senate was at the time and could not get his agenda advanced. It probably didn't help that he made his brother the attorney general, because Republicans at the time weren't all that excited about that. It struck them just a little bit like nepotism. I can't imagine why. But Robert Garcia passes all that to the side, and he's pretty pleased that the courts have decided to tell the Trump administration, no, take the name down.
1: The reason people are emotional about this moment, it is a broader symbol of the courts working, of democracy working, of us saying, no, this is not a place where you can just do what you want and act like an authoritarian. But this is a democracy and a republic that we are proud of, and that we're not going to allow you to desecrate memorials that we have built to honor great American heroes.
0: Okay, again, was John F. Kennedy a great American hero? They're probably not relevant for this particular conversation. But it's overblown. This is an indication that I would make a really horrible politician, because I'd have trouble keeping a straight face saying some of this stuff. I mean, I really would. When you're crowing about Trump's name coming off, my inclination is to say, all right, the courts have came to a decision, move on. But that's not good politically. Democrats already have a bit of an edge going into the November elections. Now, it's a long time between now and November, and people really won't start paying attention to what's going on until, you know, the end of summer. After Labor Day is the traditional focus, when the focus changes to looking at politics. That's when it'll occur. By then, all kinds of things could happen. If Donald Trump has actually succeeded in bringing Iran to the table and having an agreement with Iran that is significantly different than, more enforceable than, and better than the joint task force that came up, whatever it was called, under Barack Obama. If he can do that, what flows out of that is another area in the world where he will have brought peace. That has some currency going into the fall election. And more importantly, for the domestic agenda, that will drive gasoline prices down quickly and significantly. If all of a sudden gasoline is selling at $75 a gallon, or I'm sorry, a barrel, as opposed to selling at about $100 a barrel, that's massive. And you'll see that reflected when you go to the gas pump. And that will simply occur. So it's a long time between now and then. So, I would make such a rotten politician, because I'd be more inclined to say, yeah, you're probably right. So what the heck? But then, of course, this court thing, it has become politicized. It probably always has been. The out party, the party that doesn't have the stronger voice in the Supreme Court between those who view themselves culturally as conservative and culturally as more progressive, this has been going on for a very, very long time. But now you have one of the leading candidates for the presidency in 2028, Pete Buttigieg, saying, well, you know what? The Supreme Court, we can change them, you know. There's nothing that says they have to be just 9 of them. We could have like 13 of them. Now, FDR tried this, by the way, about half a century ago, a little bit more, 75 years ago, and it went down in flames because it was pretty obvious tampering with the process. I'm not quite sure culturally we're in the same place now. It could be that we are so polarized when it comes to politics now that in states like Maryland, that you'd have all kinds of people saying, yeah, that's great. Not a problem. 13 people in the court sounds perfect to me. Or you'd have places like Nebraska where they'd say, time to secede. There are those choices. Buttigieg says the SCOTUS has done some horrible things recently.
2: We have to deal with a Supreme Court that is now a rogue Supreme Court. To see them eviscerate the Voting Rights Act is to see them

0: reverse some of the most important progress this country ever made. Wiping out black political representation, but also wiping out part of what actually is great within the complex American story.
1: Okay, what Buttigieg is talking about there is the Supreme Court's decision that under what circumstances a state government can gerrymander. Instead of simply saying you can't gerrymander at all, they've kind of split the baby on this one. They said you cannot gerrymander for racial purposes, but you can gerrymander for political purposes. So exactly how does that destroy anybody's political rights? In states that are strongly blue states, you're still going to have a legislature, as you have here in this state, who are going to say, we're doing this for, we can gerrymander because the court says it's okay to gerrymander. We're going to say we're doing it for political purposes. If that happens to coincide with populations, that's not why we're doing it. We're doing it, and we're on the record saying it. We're doing it because we want the right to politically gerrymander, and they have that right. All states have that right under the Constitution. What the Supreme Court said is you cannot carve out a congressional district that favors one specific race over the other, whether that race is African-American, white, Hispanic, Asian, anything else. That's out of bounds, according to the court. What's in bounds is if you want to gerrymander because you want to have 8 Democrat seats in the state of Maryland instead of 7, you're in charge. Knock yourself out. You can get that through the court and through the restrictions on the shapes of and the pertinence of various kinds of boundaries, then knock yourself out. It's all good. And if you can't pull that off, then you got to come back and try it again the next time. Again, hyperbole. That may be a favorite word of the week. 747, Bruce Elliott Show on WBAL. 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
1: Text in from Paul in Germantown. Bruce, you're right about Kennedy. He did not have the time to get his things going. I think also he was not able to. He'd introduced the Civil Rights Act a good bit before the re-election campaign had begun. He was in Dallas, of course, because he was campaigning. And the idea was that he was going to be able to somehow make Texas a firmly Democrat state. With LBJ on the ticket, he was riding, of course, with John Connally, who at the time was the governor of the state. But, you know, and then Paul points out he was a great American war hero. He, you know, PT-109 was a very compelling story. Great story. And to get chopped in half by a Japanese boat in the dark and then succeeding despite that, that indicates a degree of heroism. For me, it's more subtle than that. I think anybody who has any knowledge of the pain that one goes through with Huntington's disease and the difficulty one has with a really bad spine, you have to have some degree of admiration for Kennedy for simply getting up every day and getting the job done. I mean, that's a lot of pain to carry around every single day. And, you know, you're the president. You can't really say, well, I just kind of take enough morphine that I don't feel it anymore. Very different dynamic. Tyrone's in Baltimore. He's next up on the Bruce Elliott Show. Tyrone, good evening, bud.
12: Yes, how you doing?
1: I'm well.
12: I think Kennedy was authentic. I think he was one of the most courageous presidents we had. He was a real deal. I mean, he served in wartime, and he was in danger of having him and himself captured when his ship was shipwrecked. So you can't say anything about the man's military service. He also, I feel like he was also responsible for keeping us out of a freaking nuclear war, because the people around him, they were edging to, they were saying he's weak and all kinds of stuff, and they were edging to have a nuclear war with the Russians, a first strike. And he told his brother, I think his brother had 9 children, he said, look, I got kids and grandkids. I want them to be around and have a world to live in. So he sent them as a secret envoy to the Russians, and they agreed to take Jupiter missiles out of Turkey, I believe.
1: To be clear, we didn't get the whole story at the time.
12: Exactly.
1: Objection in the media at the time was we were there because the Russians were putting missiles in Cuba. We had already put missiles in Turkey, right on the Russian border, and so the Soviets viewed this as tit for tat. The media in this country pretty much hid that information until years after.
12: Exactly. They never reported that we actually took our missiles out of Jupiter's out of Turkey. It was like several decades later that they actually admitted to it.
1: Yep.
12: We thought that Kennedy just, what's the guy's name? Khrushchev just blinked, but that's not the way it went down. And the reason Kennedy had the civil rights interest is because They had something called the Children's March in Birmingham during the summer. And the children all decided to go out and march against segregation and discrimination, and they were beat and arrested. And it was a total embarrassment. It was publicized on television, and Kennedy was so ashamed of what had went on. They said, this stuff needs to end. I mean, we're trying to fight for freedom in other countries, and we don't even have it here for certain people because of their skin color. And that's what really... You know, the fact that those children, some had been bitten by dogs and hoes and everything, as young as 4 years old, they were in jail, children.
1: Yeah, and one of the things I wanted to point out was all that said, with a Democrat Congress, he was not able to get the civil rights legislation he wanted through the Congress because they did not feel beholden to him. Once LBJ became president, LBJ was able to say, you guys don't know where your bodies are buried, get it passed, and did it right away. Tyrone, thanks for the call. Appreciate it, bud. We are Bruce Elliott. We are. Why aren't we the royal we? No. The editorial we, more probably. Bruce Elliott Show here with you from now till 11 this evening on WBIL News Radio 1090, FM 101.5, 753.
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15: 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I've been surfing here since I was a kid. 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
1: Bruce Elliott Show on WBAL. Oh, listen, pass this along because we will be suffering from it for most of the summer. El Nino. Like my use of Spanish? Got a little bilingual thing he's dropping in there. I'm just showing off. El Nino has officially begun. This is when, actually, when the air on the top of mountains way out west comes hurtling down the mountainside because it gets compressed and it's coming down. That creates friction, and the friction heats up the air, and that creates El Nino, which are these really hot winds that come our way all the way from the Rockies. And it's just starting up. NOAA has confirmed that the event has begun, expected to strengthen through the Northern Hemisphere winter of 26-27. So it's going to be going on for a while. What it typically means in the summer is going to be hot. It's going to be hot. New NOAA data. This event has a 63% chance of becoming very strong by November through January. That's going to place it among the largest events in the modern record. Forecast that aggressive this early in the event raises the odds of flood seasons, missed seasonal rains, stressed fisheries, the hurricane activity altered. Who knows how that's going to impact people on the eastern shore here. Global temperature jump. They're anticipating globally the temps are going to be higher next year than they have been historically. It's also forming after a rapid flip from La Nina, which is different than El Nino. They're dating, though, to be fair, with unusually warm oceans already loading the climate system before El Nino adds its pitch. So be aware, you're going to be suffering some excess heat over the next 12 months or so. Here's a question. Where would you rate Trump among the presidents? Please do not say the top 10. I have to give that some thought. I don't think any president who's still in office can actually legitimately be in any ranking because you don't know the whole record. But I would not be inclined on a couple of different issues to place him in the top 10. But there are one or two that I think most people would put in the top 10 that I might have a little difficulty with, and one or two sleepers who I think actually did a pretty good job that I would put in the top 10 that I don't think anybody else would. I put Calvin Coolidge in the top 10, Silent Cal, because basically he took the philosophy of stay out of the way of business. That's the business of government, stay out of the way of business. And I think that may place him there. I'll see if I can come up with the top 10 list in the next handful of minutes. We'll talk about that coming up on the Bruce Elliott Show right here on Talk Radio, WBAL News Radio 1090 FM 101.5. 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As always, thank you so much for having us in. A lot of show to come. We're going to be talking about whether or not we actually have a deal with Iran. Well, it sounds like it today, but it's only Monday.
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